0: was solar eclipse day. The majority of the world got to see it in Europe, even here with special glasses.
1: Don't look, don't look. You'll go
0: blind.
1: It
0: was incredible. A total solar eclipse. My sister and her niece were watching it actually from Spain. And you don't have to wait too much long. I'm sorry that the natural phenomena is incredible. I watched the whole thing live on NASA, Greg. And you don't have to wait too long, guys, for another one next August. Actually, July, I want to say. You can see it from Egypt.
2: Awesome.
3: All right.
0: I know, it's phenomenal. Brian.
4: All right. First off, this is pretty big big news. LifeHack did it again. You have a three-year-old child who was choking in Colorado, the side of the road. Oh, by the way, don't forget to check me out on all those places, BrianKilmeade.com. Streamed on Fox Nation. Fantastic shows to see me in person. Meanwhile, look at this. A three-year-old child is choking on the side of a road. When the officer pulled over, he had a LifeHack in the car. He's able to unleash the child's whatever was stuck in his throat. The kid came back to life. Good job, LifeHack. I believe this is like save number 10,000. You got to get a LifeHack. You're crazy not to.
0: Totally.
1: Where do you get them?
4: Oh, that's very good. All right, I'm up. Okay, baby, you got the ride of a lifetime. All right, let's get right to it. We don't have a lot of time. This guy is like breaking land speed records here because he's pushing a stroller faster than anybody ever did.
3: It's amazing.
4: Out in Cleveland, and he's got a Guinness World Record. The part you're not seeing, because it's Cleveland, he's actually being chased by an immigrant with a machete.
3: That is not true. How dare you?
0: Hey, that's it for us.
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6: Cabinet members on board. I'm Lee Silicera, Fox News. We're learning more about who was on the jet used as a decoy when President Trump returned from an overseas trip last month.
7: A senior administration official tells Fox when a decoy Air Force One flew from Turkey to the UK last month, Secretary of State Marco Rubio and Treasury Secretary Scott Bessent were on board, along with other administration officials and members of the press corps. The cabinet secretaries were aware President Trump was not on board. President Trump secretly flew on another aircraft with Secretary Pete Hegseth. The covert operation came amid a threat from Iran, according to a report this week in the Washington Post. Fox is also told the decoy plane was flanked by fighter jets. Reporters on board were told to keep their window shades down during the flight.
6: Fox's Jared Halpern at the White House. 11 people federally charged in what Attorney General Todd Blanche says was an elaborate marriage fraud scheme between Chinese nationals and U.S. citizens.
8: This scheme was not a quick fly-by-night operation, but rather a years-long, multi-million-dollar cottage industry to criminally assist people who would not or legally could not otherwise become citizens of the United States.
6: Blanche says facilitators use social media to market to foreign nationals who would pay as much as $100,000. And he says more than 1,000 fraudulent marriages were uncovered. White House Press Secretary Karoline Leavitt is leaving her post later this month. President Trump says it's to spend more time with her family. White House Deputy Chief of Staff Stephen Miller with high praise for Leavitt.
9: A mother, a family woman, a press secretary, a patriot, really in every way, an extraordinary person.
6: On Fox's The Will Cain Show, Leavitt says she will continue to be an advisor to the president. 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

0: Mornings. Download it now.
1: Police in Minnesota say a man killed a 78-year-old family member, then stabbed his wife and their 7-year-old daughter to death at a home daycare this morning before taking his own life. The killings happened in the Minneapolis suburb of Hopkins. Police say an adult called authorities after witnessing the attack. 6 other children at the daycare were unharmed. The former mayor of a southern New Jersey town is in

0: Trouble with the law again, this time over ballot signatures.
1: Gina LaPlaca is due in court next month, accused, along with her husband, of filing a bogus petition for the Democratic primary committee race in June. Prosecutors say LaPlaca, former mayor of Lumberton Township, and her husband, Jason Carty, collected signatures for the petition, but those signatures turned out to be fake. And without them, LaPlaca would not have enough ballot signatures to qualify her as a candidate. The allegations come several months after LaPlaca pleaded guilty in a DUI case in which she struck a utility pole after picking up her child from daycare. CJ Papa, Fox News.
0: The new list of the best states to live in is out.
2: WalletHub compared every state on dozens of factors, including affordability, the economy, education, health, quality of life, and safety. And Idaho came out number one. New Jersey was the surprise runner-up, ranking second overall despite being 49th in affordability. Strong incomes, health measures, and the nation's top safety ranking helped make up the difference. Wisconsin, Massachusetts, and New Hampshire round out the top five. At the other end, New Mexico finished last overall, hurt especially by near-bottom rankings for education, health, and safety. Matt Murphy, Fox News.
0: For the second time in just over a year, the Los Angeles Lakers are being sold. Josh Kushner and Bob Iger have agreed to buy the team for $12.5 billion. ESPN first reported that the pair were buying the team. They have been involved in trying to get an expansion team for Las Vegas. I'm Lee Silicera. This is Fox News.
3: Good evening. Welcome to Washington. I'm Brett Baer. The U.S. military fires on a ship attempting to run its blockade of Iranian ports. The man accused of gunning down a healthcare insurance executive in Manhattan prepares for next month's trial. The desperate search for survivors after the Columbia earthquake as the death toll rises. We'll take you there. But first, breaking tonight, an American military veteran who has spent more than 4 years in Russian custody is now on his way home tonight. Robert Gillum is said to have been gravely ill and at risk of dying. President Trump says Gillum was released after discussions with Russian leader Vladimir Putin. Senior foreign policy correspondent Jillian Turner starts us off tonight with this. Good evening, Jillian.
4: Good evening to you, Brett. We expect Robert Gillum to touch down on U.S. soil later tonight. We're not able to disclose any details about the timing right now, but this incredibly high-profile Russian prisoner release comes at a moment of extraordinary strain and tension between Washington and Moscow over the wars in Ukraine and Iran.
5: He's on a U.S. government airplane right now. His mother is with him, and this family is over the moon, knowing that they're going to see their loved one again.
4: 4 years after being taken into Russian custody, imprisoned, and allegedly tortured, former U.S. Marine Robert Gillum is now a free man and returning home to U.S. soil. President Trump, Secretary of State Rubio, Special Envoy Witkoff, and CIA Director Ratcliffe all working tirelessly behind the scenes. The State Department says Gilman's release was not part of an exchange and no other concessions were provided. The Russian government released him on humanitarian grounds. This after Gilman's family says he faced torture, forcible injection with mind-altering drugs, and malnourishment. Quote, "The Russians treated my brother so badly. They hurt him for no reason other than that he was both an American and a Marine." A 32-year-old Massachusetts native, Gillum was arrested in Russia while on his way to begin a new job in Moldova in 2022. At the time, the Russians accused him of assaulting a cop without producing any evidence.
6: They kept him there incarcerated for 1,666 days.
4: Last week, Gillum's family told Fox News through their representative he had been going in and out of consciousness since June when the Russians moved him to a prison hospital, and they feared he was on the verge of death.
5: His full medical assessment is yet to be done. He'll be transported eventually to the Brook Army Medical Center in San Antonio to assess his overall condition and hopefully put him on the road to a speedy recovery.
4: That long road has just begun, but there are hopeful signs. President Trump posting, quote, "I just spoke to him and he had one request, a great cheeseburger when he lands." So for Gillum, a happy ending tonight, but there are still at least 10 other Americans who remain unlawfully detained inside Russian prisons tonight. Brett, their fates are not known to their family members, but this obviously a cause for hope.
3: Yeah, great story tonight. We'll follow the rest. Jillian, thanks.
4: Thank you.
3: We're learning details of an elaborate ruse carried out last month by the Trump team. President Trump reportedly boarded Air Force One to leave the NATO summit in Turkey, but he did not stay on that plane for the trip home due to threats from Iran. This comes amid tension between the leaders of the U.S. and Israel.

0: and new violence surrounding commercial shipping. We have Fox Team coverage tonight. Jonathan Hunt in Tel Aviv has the latest from Israel. But we begin with senior White House correspondent Jackie Heinrich and the fascinating details about what happened in Turkey and why. Good evening, Jackie.
1: Good evening, Brett. Yeah, the White House is not denying this explosive report from the Washington Post claiming that President Trump was secretly moved off of Air Force One after the NATO summit in Turkey, loaded onto a catering truck, and then put on another plane, an Air Force C-32A, making Air Force One a, quote, decoy with staff and also the media on board.
2: New details tonight from the Wall Street Journal revealing, quote, Israel briefed the Trump administration on the intelligence, which included a threat to use shoulder-to-air missiles to target Air Force One. Some of the president's top aides stayed on Air Force One, including Secretary of State Marco Rubio, the official said. Video shows the president boarding Air Force One at 1:25 local time July 8th, briefly waving. A minute later, at the rear of the plane, the press begins to board. 4 minutes later, the catering truck pulls away from the plane on the opposite side. After landing in the UK to refuel, it's not clear how the president moved from the military jet back to Air Force One, but he's seen stepping off the plane and later taking questions from reporters about why they were told to keep their window shades down.
3: They're not usual. Well, yeah, because you're probably on a dangerous flight because of the sleaze bags that we have to deal with. Well, I have a threat all the time. I'm number one on their list before you. But if I go, you go, right?
2: Analysts say the reported threat to the press and staff on the decoy plane may not be what it appears.
4: We don't know that that threat was still as active as it looks like. I think it may have been precautionary, in a sense, in terms of disrupting the threat. That plane obviously still flew in that air defense bubble. And was protected.
2: Yes. Today, the president has not weighed in on the reported threat he dodged, how the Iran war is progressing, or Israel throwing a wrench into a budding peace plan in Gaza this weekend.
5: The IDF will not carry out any withdrawal until Hamas is disarmed. We are talking with the Americans about this issue.
1: Israeli Prime Minister Benjamin Netanyahu's comments come just about a week after President Trump announced the Board of Peace reached a deal to disarm Hamas, all this potentially upending progress there. Brett.
0: Jackie Heinrich, Live on the North Lawn. Jackie, thanks. There are growing concerns tonight about increasing threats to commercial shipping in the Middle East. Chief Correspondent Jonathan Hunt explains tonight from Tel Aviv.
6: It was shortly after the Yemen-based and Iran-backed Houthis released this video purporting to show rockets being launched toward the port city of Mocha that word emerged of a vessel being struck in the Red Sea, with Yemeni authorities now confirming at least four crew members, three Pakistanis and one Indonesian, were killed, along with two members of the government-allied National Resistance Forces. The attack emphasizes the growing dual threat to global commerce if Houthi terrorists are able to freeze traffic in the Bab al-Mandab Strait, in the same way that Iran has effectively frozen traffic in the Strait of Hormuz, where crossings on Monday were in the single digits compared to the more than 100 vessels that were crossing daily before the war with Iran began.
7: Our main priority here is the reopening of the strait, maintaining the ceasefire and making sure that we are able to push forward towards the negotiation.
6: Before dawn on Tuesday, a U.S. Navy MH-60 helicopter fired two Hellfire missiles at a Panamanian-flagged vessel that was allegedly trying to skirt the U.S. blockade of the Strait of Hormuz. CENTCOM said the ship's crew ignored warnings from American forces and the missiles were therefore fired into the ship's steering gear to disable it. No injuries were reported. As much as President Trump insists that the U.S. is in control of the strait, perception is reality, and the perception right now among the vast majority of shipping companies and insurers is that it is simply too risky to attempt a crossing. Brett?
0: Jonathan Hunt, live in Tel Aviv. Jonathan, thanks. Stocks down today, led by big tech, as the Iran deal hopes fade. The Dow lost 184. The S&P 500 fell 25. The Nasdaq dropped 160. We're getting reaction tonight to the story we brought you last night about the text messages from Dr. Anthony Fauci, the government's public point person on the COVID pandemic, indicated possible serious side effects from the vaccine, but said something very different publicly. Here is senior national correspondent Rich Edson.
8: The responsible thing to do that Tony Fauci didn't do was to make those concerns that he had public. He was a very prominent public figure.
9: National Institutes of Health Director Jay Bhattacharya said

0: Dr. Anthony Fauci should have publicly explained his full concerns about the COVID-19 vaccine for pregnant women.
1: He stepped out of his lane as the head of NIAID, which is supposed to fund the science behind the vaccines, not make recommendations about the vaccines to everybody.
0: In a late January 2021 text exchange with then Surgeon General Vivek Murthy and the CDC director at the time, Rochelle Walensky, Fauci noted that many people experience a strong immune response and fever after the second dose, and said it, quote, theoretically could be associated with miscarriage in the first trimester. Republicans cite an August 2021 interview where Fauci publicly justified the vaccine, saying COVID causes serious illness during pregnancy and that no safety issues had emerged among tens of thousands of pregnant women who had received the vaccine. Citing studies including more than a million pregnant women, current CDC guidance is that a COVID vaccine during pregnancy has not been linked to increased health risks for pregnant women or babies. Senator Ron Johnson released Fauci's text. Senator Rand Paul is also investigating Fauci and called him to appear last month before his committee.
2: Given Senator Paul's obvious obsession with calling for my prosecution, I will invoke my right under the Fifth Amendment of the Constitution.
3: Now, Senate Republicans say they're still examining 34,000 texts and 522 voicemails on Fauci's phone and have invited him to sit for a transcribed interview and have threatened to subpoena him if he refuses, Brett.
4: Rich, there's also the administration just announcing a major policy change in gender surgeries.
3: Yeah, that's right, Brett. CMS Administrator Dr. Mehmet Oz announced federal Medicaid and the Children's Health Insurance Program will no longer pay for puberty blockers, hormone treatments, or gender transition surgeries for minors. President Trump says he directed Oz to make the policy change, saying, quote, thanks to our strong position and pressure on the issue over the past year and a half, dozens of U.S. hospitals have already ended this so-called gender-affirming care, and we expect many more to follow. States and advocacy groups have previously sued the Trump administration over policies restricting gender transitions for minors, Brett.
4: Okay, Rich, thank you. Workers in Colombia are digging through rubble, searching for survivors, or hoping to, from Monday's magnitude 7.4 earthquake. Fox Noticias' anchor Andrea Linares has the latest information tonight. Good evening, Andrea.
5: Brett, good evening. Colombia's government is currently reporting nearly 200 dead, but that number is expected to rise as the days go by. And right now, families are desperately searching for their missing loved ones. It's all hands on deck. Let's go ahead and take a live look. Rescue teams and volunteers working side by side using picks, shovels, and their bare hands to dig through the wreckage for survivors. Amid the devastation, a moment of hope. Emergency workers pulling a man alive from beneath the rubble. In Medellin, Chicago resident Silvana Botero was visiting family when the quake hit, grabbing her 99-year-old grandmother and rushing outside.
6: So the first thing that I did was like go grab her, because at that point you don't realize like what's going on.
5: Botero says she has felt earthquakes here before, but nothing that seemed to last this long.
6: I'm still scared because, you know, you don't know what's going to happen. And all I keep thinking is like, okay, if this happens again, what will be like our plan? Because if something happens, like there is not much that you can do. Like you feel hopeless.
5: The 7.4 magnitude quake was felt across much of Colombia and as far away as Ecuador and Panama, with nearly 100 aftershocks keeping residents on edge. The epicenter along Colombia's Ring of Fire also took a disastrous toll on rural communities, many of them only accessible by boat or plane. About 1,600 buildings damaged or collapsed, including homes, schools, and hospitals. Secretary of State Marco Rubio says the U.S. stands ready to support the people of Colombia, sending $15.5 million in aid and actively assisting Americans affected by the natural disaster. Colombia's newly elected president has declared a state of emergency to fast-track funding for all these recovery efforts. And this tragedy, Brett, is a stark reminder of what happened just months ago in Venezuela when two quakes hit that country, killing more than 6,000 people. Brett?
4: Andrea, thank you. Up next, the suspect in the murder of a healthcare insurance executive in Manhattan returns to court. First, beyond our borders tonight, Ukrainian officials say Russian attacks on Ukrainian cities with missiles, drones, and glide bombs killed at least 10 civilians.

Ukraine's president says Russia is getting new military help from North Korea. The Russian Defense Ministry says its air defenses overnight intercepted nearly 400 Ukrainian drones over 14 regions in Crimea. A Syrian court sentences ousted Syrian President Bashar al-Assad and his younger brother to death in absentia. They were accused of crimes against humanity and war, crimes during Syria's 14-year conflict that left about 500,000 people dead. Assad and his brother fled to Russia after the government's fall in late 2024. Health authorities report at least 2,000 people have died in Congo's Ebola outbreak. That death toll was reached almost three times faster than in 2014 to 2016's outbreak, which is the worst on record. And France bans unsolicited telemarketing calls under a new law aimed at protecting consumers from intrusive sales pitches, the shielding vulnerable people from fraudulent commercial practices. The law, backed by President Emmanuel Macron, the government there, became official today. To some of the other stories beyond our borders tonight, we'll be right back.

0: America is watching.
1: The jurors who will soon be selected to decide Luigi Mangione's fate will remain anonymous. A judge ruled today that only prosecutors and defense attorneys will have access to the jurors' names over concerns that they may be subjected to harassment and intimidation. Mangione is accused of gunning down a healthcare insurance executive, and his trial is likely to garner worldwide attention. Correspondent C.B. Cotton is outside the courthouse in Manhattan tonight.
2: This marks the last likely hearing before Luigi Mangione's state trial begins. The judge announcing today an anonymous jury will decide whether Mangione is guilty of gunning down UnitedHealthcare CEO Brian Thompson back in December 2024. Today, Mangione, dressed in a court-approved suit, appeared focused and alert as the judge went over the final details. The hearing followed a bitter back and forth between both sides, who exchanged letters about press and public access to the trial, the judge shooting down the defense's suggestion that media access was limited or that prosecutors had a say in coverage plans, the judge appearing frustrated while saying in part, quote, "At no time did the district attorney's office participate in those discussions. Any suggestion that the district attorney was involved is incorrect. The defense suggestion is without merit. I don't want to hear any more about this." The judge also confirming today that more than 80 media outlets have signaled they'll cover the trial. He also says an overflow room has been secured and had always been part of the plan. Mangione's defense attorneys reacting to the update.
3: I think there should be two overflow rooms, but I'll take one.
2: Mangione's defense team and prosecutors have remaining work ahead of the trial's September start. The judge told both sides to work with each other, crafting a jury questionnaire that will help narrow down a potential pool of jurors.
4: Do you feel prepared for the September 8th start?
3: They're always prepared.
2: Prosecutors accuse Mangione of being angry with the healthcare insurance industry. They say he shot and killed Thompson in cold blood. He has pleaded not guilty to all 8 state charges against him and federal charges. The federal case is set to go to trial next year. Brett.
1: CB, thank you. The Justice Department is suing 3 states over laws giving illegal immigrants in-state tuition and financial aid. Correspondent David Spott has details tonight. Good evening, David.
5: Brett, good evening to you. DOJ officials say when it comes to in-state tuition and reimbursement, Vermont, Connecticut, and New York have laws on the books that in some cases prioritize illegal immigrants living in the United States over U.S. citizens. The DOJ is citing a Connecticut state law that makes it illegal immigrants who meet and maintain a threshold of residency in the state for at least 5 years eligible for student loan reimbursement payments, a benefit that department officials say is not extended to U.S. citizens. The DOJ writes, quote, "Congress long ago made clear that states cannot put illegal aliens over our nation's own citizens by granting illegal aliens in-state tuition. New York, Vermont, and Connecticut are doing just that." Now, these are the latest states on the receiving end of the DOJ lawsuits in Texas, Kentucky, Oklahoma, Nebraska, and Illinois. Brett, there have been court rulings finding the laws unconstitutional. Connecticut's Attorney General William Tong, though, told Fox News earlier today, "Note to Trump, stay out of Connecticut. How we run our schools and teach our kids is none of your business, and you have no authority to force the sovereign state of Connecticut to deny our kids a future." But DOJ officials tell Fox News, as long as states keep laws on the books rewarding illegal migrants over American citizens when it comes to college tuition, they will be called out.
1: David, on another DOJ story, what's the latest on the reflecting pool case?
5: So the reflecting

0: collecting pool case was dropped. The felony case was dropped against Davy Hearn. He is the Olympian. Officials, including the president, want DOJ to take a second look at the now infamous case where department charged Hearn with felony vandalism, only to back off a month later. U.S. Attorney Jeanine Pirro dropped the case after she said the Interior Department, Brett, withheld evidence that cleared Hearn and pointed to the contractor as a reason for the pool problems. President Trump has repeatedly criticized Pirro for the decision, but she stands by it. Fox has told DOJ officials are looking at a potential misdemeanor charge today for Hearn. We've reached out to his legal team. Newly installed Attorney General Todd Blanche says that he stands by Pirro. Separately, House Democrats, Brett, want records from the department on the investigation, meaning the reflecting pool story is going to continue, especially if Democrats take over the House in November.
1: Well, we'll follow it all. David, thanks.
0: Thanks.
1: Up next, a look at how controversial internet personality Hassan Piker is affecting the Democratic divide, plus a preview of tonight's primaries.

0: to Fox News.
1: The battle for the soul of the Democratic Party between traditionalists and far-left progressives and socialists has put a spotlight on controversial internet personality Hassan Piker. We get an update tonight from Chief Washington correspondent Mike Emanuel.
2: But and it has only snowballed.
3: Hassan Piker is a far-left streamer on Twitch with more than 3 million followers. His appeal to younger viewers is being embraced by New York City Mayor Zohran Mamdani, Michigan Democratic Senate nominee Abdul El-Sayed, and Wisconsin candidate for governor Francesca Hong. El-Sayed appeared with Piker at a posh pool party. As the candidate's profile grows, he's getting pressed to answer for Piker's controversial claims, such as America deserved 9/11.
4: Of course, it was a dumb statement. And of course, I think Hassan himself would say that was a dumb statement. He disavowed it. So yes, America didn't deserve 9/11.
3: Yet Piker just yesterday complained about coverage of the controversy while sitting in front of a picture of the burning towers. He spoke about the photo last month.
5: The newspaper right there, the newspaper that covered 9/11, it's now officially sitting behind me.
3: Moderate Democrats like Senator John Fetterman express worry about Piker's influence.
6: People like Hassan Piker, for example, you know, he's a big, big influence, you know, in the Democratic Party conversation. And he is a communist.
3: But a prominent figure from the Clinton era is dismissing Piker's significance.
7: He's some guy that's got a podcast and he's about to campaigning with El-Sayed.
3: Rolling Stone notes for a Marxist, Piker has about as capitalist a gig as it gets. For a person who has said, quote, let the streets soak in red capitalist blood.
8: Despite his anti-capitalism, Piker has faced questions about his own

0: personal wealth. Piker has a massive following on Twitch and nearly 2 million subscribers on YouTube. There are estimates his net worth ranges from $3 million to $8 million. Brett?
1: Okay, Mike, thank you. Democratic Arizona Governor Katie Hobbs is picking a Republican turned independent to be her running mate in a tough re-election campaign. This is the first time Arizona is electing a lieutenant governor. Hobbs' selection is former Mesa, Arizona Mayor John Childs. County records indicate he changed his party affiliation in May and voted in the Democratic Party and the primary last month. The ticket will face Republican Congressman Andy Biggs and a former GOP state lawmaker in November. There are a handful of primary elections going on tonight around the country. Our first stop this evening is Minnesota, where the campaign has been affected by this huge government fraud scandal and months of turmoil over immigration enforcement. Correspondent Garrett Tenney is in Minneapolis again tonight. Good evening, Garrett.
2: Good evening, Brett. Midterm primaries typically don't get a lot of attention from voters, but here in Minnesota, today's contest is breaking records. As of this morning, the Secretary of State's office says it has already received 241,000 ballots, nearly 90,000 more than the total number of early votes in the last midterm elections primaries. Nearly every statewide office is on the ballot today, but one of the races getting the most attention is the Democratic primary for Senate, featuring the establishment-backed Congress woman Angie Craig and the progressive lieutenant governor Peggy Flanagan.
3: I think Peggy could have done a lot more for this state than what she did.
4: I think Angie Craig is just full of BS. I know that she wants to have more ICE agents here.
2: Some of the big motivating factors for voters we talked to: immigration, fraud, and the future of the Democratic Party.
5: There's a lot of problems here in Minnesota, and we've seen an awful lot of fraud.
6: I want to make sure that I pick somebody that is going to win against Republican delegate.
2: The National Republican Senatorial Committee would be thrilled to see Peggy Flanagan win the Democratic nomination because its internal polling has the expected GOP nominee, Michelle Tafoya, within 1 point of Flanagan in a state where Republicans have lost the last two Senate races by 5 and 15 points.
1: Brett? All right, Garrett, thank you. Perhaps the most high-profile race of the night is in Wisconsin. Francesca Hong is seeking to become the nation's first self-identified Democratic Socialist governor, but she's facing intense opposition from within her own party. Alexandria Hoff is in Madison tonight with the latest. Good evening, Alex. Mm-hmm.
7: Good evening, Brett. This election serves as this cycle's first true test for the Democratic Socialists of America in a statewide race. It's been impactful here. I mean, everybody is talking about it. And the goal really is taking the platform to the governor's mansion for the first time in U.S. history. Front runner Francesca Hong, she is a state assembly member, a former chef, who tonight's going to find out what kind of appetite Democratic voters have for socialist policies. Hong cast her ballot here in Madison this morning, and she spent a lot of the past few weeks of this campaign really trying to soothe party concerns over electability.
8: We need a united party. We are ready to unite not just the party, but working class people all across the state to defeat Tom Tiffany in November.
7: GOP Congressman Tom Tiffany is considered the likely Republican nominee, and outgoing Democratic Governor Tony Evers fears that Tiffany is going to easily take the mansion in November if he is up against the Democratic Socialists. Last month, Evers threw his support behind Milwaukee County Executive David Crowley, who had actually suspended his race but re-entered with Evers' support. Hong has faced plenty of criticism for her past statements, calling for defunding of police, abolishing the Senate, and doing away with prisons. She has since pulled back on many of those statements, including calls to cancel Thanksgiving, which she did several years ago. She says she's evolved on that. Said earlier today that she's cooked many great Thanksgiving meals, Brett.
1: Okay, Alex, thanks. A federal judge in Boston has issued a preliminary injunction blocking the U.S. Postal Service from restricting mail-in ballots. This comes after President Trump issued an executive order that would affect the midterm elections, potentially. The administration is expected to quickly appeal to a federal appeals court based in Boston. As we mentioned last night, I have a new special out on Fox Nation, Immaculate Concussion, Havana Syndrome. It details the search for answers after American intelligence officers and diplomats were struck with unexplained neurological attacks. Here's another excerpt.
9: I remember thinking that this is the sort of attack you would see from an intelligence service like Russia. The Russians have always fused together science with intelligence collection.
10: So Soviets have always been more advanced than us in RF, and specifically pulse microwave radiation. U.S. government doesn't like to admit that, but that's the truth.
1: The CIA knew attacks like these hadn't started in Havana. They began decades earlier in Moscow and never stopped.
11: What we tend to focus on is the 2016 reports that took place in Cuba, which is why we call it Havana Syndrome. But it's actually been going on for quite some time.
12: Before Havana Syndrome, there was the Moscow signal. Soviet intelligence bathed the U.S. Embassy in Moscow with microwave transmissions. The health effects were similar to what we see today.
9: There was an impact on anyone's health, including the health of their own Russian citizens who were working in the embassy. You know, they were hit with the microwave signals as well. And that's how the Russians collected intelligence.
13: Three U.S. ambassadors died at relatively early ages from cancer. There's a great story about when Henry Kissinger was going over there, that Kissinger apparently called up a Soviet ambassador and said, "I want you to turn this thing off while I'm there." It's like, my health is more valuable than everybody else? I mean, good Lord.
1: Immaculate Concussion, Havana Syndrome, available right now on Fox Nation. Up next, the panel looks at what's at stake in tonight's primary elections, plus the latest on the Iran conflict. First, though, here's what some of our Fox affiliates around this country are covering tonight. Fox 32 in Chicago, as the area deals with severe weather, tornado and severe thunderstorm warnings issued this morning in Illinois and Indiana, roofs torn off homes in Chicago's Tinley Park neighborhood, winds reported in excess of 80 miles per hour, hundreds of thousands of people still lost electricity, ground stops issued at both O'Hare and Midway airports today. This is a live look at Chattanooga, one of the big stories there tonight from Fox 17 in Nashville. The Tennessee Lottery says a $2 million winning ticket was sold in Chattanooga. The ticket matched all five white balls in Monday night's drawing, missing only the Powerball. No one matched all the numbers, so that means the jackpot is climbing toward $1 billion. Saying there's a chance. That's tonight's live look outside the Beltway from Special Report. We'll be right back.
14: News. I'm John Saucier. White House Press Secretary Karoline Leavitt will be stepping down from that job at the end of this month to spend more time with her family. Former senior counselor to the president, Kellyanne Conway, who served in the first Trump administration, on Fox's Karoline's time in the White House has been historic.
15: She will go down as one of the best White House press secretaries, definitely for her work behind the podium, but her work behind the scenes that the public doesn't always see.
14: Secretary Leavitt expected to continue a relationship with the president from an outside advisory role. Two people have died after a military helicopter crash in Salado, Texas, near Fort Hood. Cliff Coleman is a spokesperson for the Bell County Sheriff's Office, telling reporters it didn't hit any homes or structures in the area.
16: It was crashed into a field. You could tell it was a violent crash.
14: Well, the crash did spark a wildfire. Evacuations have been ordered. 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

0: between sort of establishment Democrats and the progressive wing. You look at who's endorsed her versus who hasn't endorsed her. It's pretty telling that, you know, if you break it down right now for Angie Craig, you know, it's people on the far left who are endorsing her. But it's interesting, the governor has not endorsed in that Minnesota race. And that's his lieutenant governor, Flanagan, who's on the ballot. But I think what you see overwhelmingly is it's a progressive, moderate split. And the thing, the difference, I say in response to your question, is that it's all about affordability, and it's about approachability and authenticity. It's kind of three A's, if you will. And what Hanek has been able to do is to say, I'm real. I'm out here. I was a single mom. I'm approachable. I'm someone you can relate to. And I care about affordability.
1: Yeah.
0: And I don't like Donald Trump. And that's why I'm progressive.
1: If they can hold it, though, Annie, to that, then they have success. And then we've seen success in some of these primaries. But here's the leader of the DSA answering questions about defunding the police, getting rid of prisons and jails.
2: It says defund police on the website. That's your goal. And also to get rid of prisons and jails, correct?
3: Yes.
2: So if my daughter is assaulted and raped, is there any agency that would seek to find her assailant and bring him to justice?
3: Of course. Yeah, of course.
2: What would
3: Absolutely.
2: It be if not police, and where would he be if not a jail?
3: So I guess I really want to avoid getting kind of caught into these hypotheticals.
1: That's a big hypothetical there.
4: Yeah, I mean, look, the Democrats that I talked to look at this Wisconsin race, and they do not think that Hong is in any way, shape, or form helpful at all in any way possible to their party and their prospects in that state or any other state. And they do worry that other candidates of theirs, who they feel have a better chance, will be dragged down by Hong's views and some of the things that you just said, and quite frankly, that clip that you just showed. So this split in the Democratic Party, it's very real, and it is interesting to see it, but it is it has this real potential to drag down other candidates, and that's what the establishment Democrats, at least that I talked to, are concerned about.
1: Mm-hmm. Here's the House Minority Leader, hoping to be House Speaker, talking about DSA members winning.
5: Well, at 215 members of the House Democratic Caucus, when we are at full strength, we expect that number will grow in the aftermath of the midterm elections. We'll have a conversation about what dramatic change looks like.
1: I mean, you're going to herd the cats there.
6: He's doing the best he can. I think the truth is, if it's Tuesday during primary season, we're just discussing the next batch of socialists that Democrats want to make the standard bearer of their party in states all around this country. Akeem Jeffries, with all due respect, has a much less of a significant profile in determining these races than Hassan Piker. You just have to look at the last 3 weeks. What you're seeing is DSA-aligned candidates.

0: News Talk.
1: I think the Democratic Party, we are a big tent party, and there's always room for better policies and always room for more people.
2: What this sets up is an election of contrast, a contrast election between common sense and crazy, between conservatives and communist position. Wisconsin's a purple state, and you can take no election for granted.
3: Anyone who is willing to get involved to help move our region and our country forward, we're going to work with.
4: Well, some big elections tonight, primary elections, a lot of focus on the Democratic Party. The AP characterizes it this way. Primaries in Wisconsin, Minnesota showcase Democratic divide. In Wisconsin, State Representative Francesca Hong, a self-described Democratic socialist, front-runner for the party's nomination. In Minnesota, Lieutenant Governor Peggy Flanagan running for the nomination for an open Senate seat against centrist Democratic Representative Angie Craig. Let's start there with the panel. Bring in Josh Holmes, co-host of the Ruthless podcast, former chief of staff to Senator Mitch McConnell, Fox News senior political analyst Juan Williams, and Annie Linsky, White House reporter for the Wall Street Journal. Okay, Juan, I've heard a number of Democratic pundits say this is just like what we saw with the Tea Party and Republicans and the split from the traditionalist Republicans. I guess it's a little different. If you look at Francesca Hong's DSA platform, the actual platform of the Tea Party was about reducing prices, getting national debt down, congressional, you know, term limits, all kinds of things like that. This DSA platform, there's not a lot of traditionalist Democrats that are signing on to this.
5: No, I mean, it's evident that it's, as you described it, a split

0: They do worry that other candidates of theirs, who they feel have a better chance, will be dragged down by Hong's views and some of the things that you just said, and quite frankly, that clip that you just showed. So this split in the Democratic Party, it's very real, and it is interesting to see it, but it is it has this real potential to drag down other candidates, and that's what the establishment Democrats, at least that I talked to, are concerned about.
1: Mm-hmm. Here's the House Minority Leader, hoping to be House Speaker, talking about DSA members winning.
2: Well, at 215 members of the House Democratic Caucus, when we are at full strength, we expect that number will grow in the aftermath of the midterm elections. We'll have a conversation about what dramatic change looks like.
1: I mean, you're going to herd the cats there.
3: He's doing the best he can. I think the truth is, if it's Tuesday during primary season, we're just discussing the next batch of socialists that Democrats want to make the standard bearer of their party in states all around this country. Akeem Jeffries, with all due respect, has a much less of a significant profile in determining these races than Hassan Piker. You just have to look at the last 3 weeks. What you're seeing is DSA-aligned candidates, and even candidates like Peggy Flanagan, way further to the left than the Democratic establishment would like to have, are really complicating what should be an advantageous cycle from a political environment. They are now in a situation where you've got going to be a Wisconsin gubernatorial nominee. They could very well lose that race in a very winnable race for Democrats. In Minnesota, I mean, I was on the last Senate election race back in 2002 that Republicans won. That was a long time ago.
1: Yeah.
3: But this is the makings of the kind of candidacy that could really be problematic for Democrats. And if Michelle Tafoya is the Republican candidate, they could win that thing.
1: And yet, the prognosticators, this far out from November, are showing some serious alerts and red sirens for Republicans.
3: Yeah, no, I think that there should be. I mean, you look at economic numbers not being where they should be, President Trump's numbers not being where they should be, and then the typical headwinds that you get in the midterm. This is going to be really challenging for Republicans, but it's helped an awful lot that they've gotten into a candidate quality discussion where you've got the El Sayeds of the world that are trying to win states like Michigan, typically purple, carried twice by Trump, that are now becoming really in play when they really shouldn't be if you've got that much political wind at your back.
1: Yeah, which is why the president talks about it. A lot of Republicans talk about it a lot, these different races happening. But the big drawdown on approval is the Iran war. Here's General Jack Keane.
4: The people running the country don't care that much about their own people suffering here. What they really care about is staying in power and the influence they believe they have over this administration. The closer they get to the midterm elections in terms of their actions, the less likelihood the president to respond militarily against them.
1: In recent days, Juan, the president said he's going to low-key it and let economic pressure do the run the day. Reuters is quoting the Iranians, saying the Strait of Hormuz will remain closed. Secretary of Iran's Supreme National Security Council, U.S. has to end the war, unfreeze Iranian funds overseas, while other conditions have been transmitted to the U.S. through mediators. The U.S., including the president, the energy secretary, says we're getting oil through. All kinds of messages coming different places. The bottom line is that it's not over.
5: It's not over.
1: It doesn't seem like it's ending.
5: We thought the president didn't even think it would be 6 weeks, and now we're 6 months. And so it's quite a thing. But the big news to me is the split between the president and the Israeli Prime Minister Benjamin Netanyahu, with Netanyahu clearly doubling down on the idea that he wants this to continue, while Trump looks like he's looking for a way to resolve it, to try to say, hey, we can get oil through the strait, we can make some kind of deal. And, you know, both of these men are prisoners of midterm politics, to my mind, because Netanyahu is playing to a right-wing base that says, you know, just go after those Arabs, go after those Palestinians. Trump very much wants to have this resolved and not have it hanging over his head in the next few months. But that's where we are.
1: Meantime, Iran is threatening, and we're hearing new stories of Iran threats that affected the transit of the president from NATO and Turkey. And we have him getting on Air Force One, and then reportedly he gets on this catering truck. He gets off Air Force One and goes on another plane. The press and other U.S. officials in the White House were on that Air Force One plane. Your colleagues were.
0: Some of my colleagues were on that plane, which sort of became a decoy plane, potentially, if you will. presidents have done this kind of thing in the past. I mean, it is a sort of very cinematic kind

0: of James Bond-ish moment. Typically, the press finds out fairly quickly after something like this happens. But there was clearly a threat that the president felt he had to make an extreme reaction to, and that's what happened, because this is an unusual thing to have.
1: Yeah, and there's a lot of pushback.
2: Yeah, I mean, look, they had enough confidence to have that plane take off, but there's a different level of confidence when you're carrying the president of the United States, who's had so many attempts on his life during the course of his political career. Obviously, that comes into play here.
1: Panel, thanks. Up next, You Ask, I Answer, TikTok Tuesday.

0: Fox News.
1: All right, it's time for TikTok Tuesday. Just Here writes, I would love to hear more about how China, Russia, and North Korea are reacting to Iran and the conflict. Well, we have heard from U.S. officials that Russia provided Iran targets for U.S. bases. We don't know exactly what China and North Korea is doing there, but clearly they all seem happy that the U.S. is still engaged in Iran. Eagles 56 Fly asks, how do you get along with CNN and your opposition in the field? Well, we don't consider them opposition. We've been working alongside reporters from other networks for years and years and years. Cover Washington. Sometimes we cover things differently, but we stand up for each other in the press pool and other places. Joseph wonders, which sport is the most fun to watch live? Come on, NFL. We have 29 days to the NFL season starting. Tomorrow in Special Report, we get insights into Iran's tactics from Fox News senior strategic analyst, retired General Jack Keane. That's it for us. Fair, balanced, and still unafraid. Here's Laura.
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3: A key Senate race is in North Carolina. The Democratic candidate is former Governor Roy Cooper, who won the state by 5 points in 2020. But in 2024, President Trump won the Tar Heel state by 3 points. What about this year? Our Fox News survey of North Carolina voters shows Cooper leads Republican Michael Whatley by 9 points. Some of that is because of greater party loyalty among Democrats. 97% back Cooper, while 87% of Republicans support Whatley. Plus, independents favor the Democrat. Another thing Cooper has in his favor is his personal rating. 54% of North Carolinians have a favorable view of him, compared to 40% for Whatley. And by an 8-point margin, more Democrats than Republicans say they're extremely motivated to vote. We hope you're motivated to visit our homepage, foxnews.com/poll. I'm Dana Blanton. That's your Poll Parade.
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5: It's been an absolutely wild ride. 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
5: He went from Chef Gordon to Gordon that day, Minister Gordon.
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6: he was dad for a little bit.
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4: In addition to being newlyweds, they're new business owners, expanding on their MasterChef win in many ways.
6: 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Justin Jesse, J Squared, started a sandwich cookie company called The Sandwich Cookie Co. 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
7: They want the death penalty off the table. I'm Lee Silicera, Fox News. The lawyers for Tyler Robinson, the man accused of killing Charlie Kirk, say the prosecution has not proven anyone else was at risk when Kirk was shot to death.

0: the Turning Point USA event at a Utah college last September.
1: Prosecutors say the charge was warranted because Robinson put other lives at risk. Despite compelling video, DNA, and ballistics evidence presented at last month's preliminary hearing, the defense says there was nothing to show Robinson intended to kill anyone else. In a new filing saying, quote, the state has failed to establish probable cause that the shooter knowingly created a great risk of death to another other than Charlie Kirk and himself. The state is required to show more than a possibility that someone else may be killed by defendant's conduct, rather that there was a high probability of that result, and that the defendant knew of that high probability.
0: Fox's Claudia Cowan, the defense lawyers, also disputed claims Robinson targeted Kirk over his political views. Prosecutors say Robinson told his roommate he killed Kirk because he had enough of his hatred. One student is wounded, another in custody after a shooting at a high school in Georgia. The shooting at Warner Robins High School involved two ninth graders, and it happened just a week into the new school year. 11 people facing federal charges after Attorney General Todd Blanche says they were involved in an elaborate sham marriage scheme involving Chinese nationals and naturalized American citizens.
2: Chinese nationals would pay these facilitators as much as $100,000 for assistance in obtaining a marriage, which then allowed them to apply for a green card.
0: Blanche says they uncovered more than 1,000 sham marriages. Federal prosecutors in New York found instances dating back to 2016. If convicted, each defendant faces up to 15 years in prison. 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

0: where you download your favorite podcasts.
1: A last-minute hearing has been set for Friday in the federal government's case against the man accused of killing an insurance executive in Manhattan.
2: A hearing in the federal case against Luigi Mangione is now scheduled for Friday after prosecutors and Mangione's attorneys filed a joint request for a conference with the judge overseeing the matter. Details about what the hearing is expected to address have not been made clear, but it follows Tuesday's final pretrial hearing in the New York State case against Mangione, which is set to go to trial September 8th. He has pleaded not guilty to both state and federal charges in the shooting death of UnitedHealthcare CEO Brian Thompson outside a Midtown Manhattan hotel in December 2024. In New York City, Tanya J. Powers, Fox News.
1: A federal safety agency has issued its final report into an explosion last year at a U.S. steel plant near Pittsburgh that killed two workers. The blast at the Clairton Coke Works plant happened after a gas valve ruptured after being flushed with pressurized water. The agency is calling for U.S. Steel to develop a written procedure for washing valves to minimize hazards. A big city school district is placing new limits on screen time during school hours, which is separate from its policy on phone usage.
3: The Los Angeles Unified School District already requires that kids keep phones in their backpacks. If they're seen out, they can be confiscated. But now there are going to be new rules on screen time during the school day. Second and third graders are limited to 20 minutes of screen time each day. High schoolers will be limited to 90 minutes of screen time per course each week. This mother told Fox 11 in Los Angeles she's for the change.
4: That's good in a way, you know. That's part of, the kids could get more hands-on or more learning, instead of, more uses of electronic or, images.
3: Students will also no longer be issued devices, with one school board member saying while learning during COVID required them, it's not the case anymore.
1: Fox's Jessica Rosenthal. I'm Lisa Lucera. This is Fox News.
5: Good evening, everyone. I'm Laura Ingram. This is the Ingram Angle from Houston tonight. Mamdani's New York honeymoon officially over.
6: Sometimes what you believe can change. It can develop. It can grow.
5: Plus, college students or snowflakes?

0: Flakes. Who needs grades?
1: C, D, F. F. F. What are you people? On dope?
0: A top university coddles stressed out freshmen. And what would you do to save a few bucks at the pump?
2: Discount. I'm dancing for a discount.
0: But first, a bridge too far. That's the focus of tonight's angle. It's deja vu all over again. A week after pollsters, the media, the Democrat establishment blew their projections for El Sayed in Michigan, they've done it again, this time in Wisconsin. Socialist bubblehead Francesca Hong was predicted to win by double digits and lost instead by slim margin. So how will socialists explain away this loss?
3: Let's just be blunt. What is it about you, Abdul El Sayed, Mom Dani, even though y'all are crushing it in the polls, that makes you an anathema to the current Democratic leadership and its donors?
4: Mayor Mamdani and Dr. Sayed is, and I just all happen to be people of color.
3: Oh, and I didn't notice.
4: I know that the expectations are different for us.
0: Oh, that's what they're going to say. It's essentially America's racist. That's why they didn't vote for her, because she's really smart otherwise. All right, the bottom line here, Tom Tiffany can win this. Wisconsin, you know, may have helped birth socialism last century in the early 1900s, but last night showed us that in this century, the state may be the movement's Waterloo. And now the media, they can't hide from the fact that their polls are wrong or pretend that this is almost an inevitability.
5: Most polls headed into Election Day showed Democratic Socialist Francesca Hung with a very safe double-digit lead in the Wisconsin gubernatorial primary.
6: We have to talk about how off the polling is between Wisconsin and Michigan.
7: This is telling us that, first of all, the Democratic base is very divided, that progressives don't have the momentum that they have been billing themselves as having.
0: And another thing we learned, this primary season showed us how low some in the Dem Party and the press will go for power. So they'll align with people who say absolutely repulsive things about America and our voters. And they'll align with candidates who despise the country and intend to punish as many of you as possible.
8: He has a whole lot of followers, and there's a lot of things that he's saying that are making sense to a lot of people. We have to get above cancel culture.
9: I want to be held accountable for what I say and what I do, rather than this idea that we're so stuck in cancel culture.
0: The Dems turned on and villainized Elon Musk, remember, for just wanting free speech. He wanted to, close border and fraud rooted out. They just went after him for that. But for years, they embraced or played footsie with this gem.
10: I'm pro stealing from big corporations.
11: We must end the American empire.
12: America deserved 9/11, dude. I'm saying it.
0: And of course, the media all along was complicit. Now, they'll brush off concerns about vile comments and ignore the consequences of destructive policies.
13: We're a big tent. I may not agree with lots of opinions from some folks who are in DSA, but we're going to need everybody.
14: You have some of these incumbents who have lost their re-elections in places like New York and Colorado. And what does that say about the party today, do you think, going forward?
15: It says that the party is going to win the Congress.
8: We need a big tent, and I think people like PICA, I should be welcome into that.
16: The Democratic Party is a big tent party. We've always been a big tent party.
0: A big tent for Piker. Now, a few sane Democrats did stick their necks out and say, no freaking way.
17: I am not going to be in the same party with Hassan Piker. I can tell you that right now. If he becomes a force in the Democratic Party, I'm out of here.
0: And for that, they told him, get out.
8: So if Mr. Carville doesn't want to be in my party, the party that I belong to, that Piker, that El Sayed belongs to, he could start his own party.
0: As for the idea that Republicans should be worried now, well, that it would have been better in the general if Hong had won the primary. I've heard that all day long. Look, I disagree. This remains a serious threat to the country, and it has to be nipped in the bud as soon as possible. And don't buy the other Wisconsin postmortem spin that secretly progressives are happy about the loss. That's bull. If Hong had won, they'd have been ecstatic today. They'd be crowing about the coming socialist wave in November. That's the future. Hong's defeat discourages the left. It discourages the press. It discredits the polls, and it shows that most Democrats do not actually hate their country, no matter what the left and the media want allies to believe. So in this regard, Hong's comments last night were correct.
18: We have built something that will change politics forever. The work we have done will be remembered forever.
0: Yeah, you'll be remembered, all right. And now it's incumbent upon Republicans to drive this message home. A candidate's flip-flopping on Thanksgiving or not liking college football, you know, that's not the main thing. The main thing is what will happen to your town, to your city, or your state if radical anti-American candidates end up winning. Mamdani's already running into a buzzsaw on key issues. More on that later. And look what socialism light has already done to American jewels. Cities like L.A. and Chicago, St. Louis, Oakland. I could go on and on. High crime, a business exodus, a heartbreak that we cannot allow to spread. And socialists hate the country so much, they want to actually extend the punishment across America. We don't have to guess where socialism and its twin progressivism will take us because we're already seeing it. Minnesota is a prime example. I remember when it was a serene, all-American state, Minneapolis, St. Paul, one of my favorite places. And now it's a web of hard left activism, Medicare fraud, and Somali immigrant extremism. So, of course, Democrats chose this woman last night to be their nominee for Senate there.
19: I support ripping ICE apart and holding them accountable.
0: She's lovely. And is this really what Minnesotans want? Well, we'll find out in November. Tafoya, Michelle Tafoya, can win this. And we're going to be tracking it every step of the way. So Hong's defeat doesn't mean, though, we're out of the woods. Not with this socialist threat, not by a long shot. With AOC mulling a 2028 run, expect to see new attempts to market this poison as kind of a refreshing elixir, just what the body politic needs. But Republicans defeated socialism in the 20th century, and we can do so again. So for now, ignore the propaganda from the anti-American press, and let's work with everyone and anyone who believes that prosperity is the result of hard work, not theft. And that's the angle. All right, here to break it all down, what this means is Matt Towery, political analyst and pollster, and Byron York, Fox News contributor. Matt, you know, these polls, yeah, we had you on last week when the same thing happened in Michigan. First of all, what's happening with the polls? Are these meant to suppress conservatives, which a lot of conservatives believe, or to usher in a certain result in their wildest hopes, at least?
20: Well, you know, there were some good pollsters in this group and there were some bad pollsters in this group, but they were all off by a mile. And I was talking to my colleague Robert Cahaley with Trafalgar. We were talking today. We think there may be something called the shy liberal, just like the shy Trump voter, because it's hard for pollsters to be off by that much. We think what's happening is people who don't consider themselves socialist don't want to tell anyone in any way when they're being surveyed that they don't want to be part of the cool crowd and go with the socialists, but they end up voting for the, quote, more moderate Democrat. Now, that Democrat's not moderate, but it's something more in the realm of what they're used to. So that may be the problem we have going on. We've always known, Laura, that they pile on polls towards the end of this stuff from every group in the world that leans Democrat. And then when a pollster like myself or Robert comes along and we give a Republican a fair shake, which we got all the battleground states right for Trump last time when he was running, when we do that, they say, oh, this is conservative bias. So there are always polling wars going on. But in this case, I think this might be another problem that we've discovered in the polling world when it comes to the polling the socialist versus the ultra-liberal.
0: Byron, I think it's fascinating to see some of our old friends from the Clinton era. Remember that era, Byron, when he used to be on my other show?
21: A million years ago.
0: A million years. They're thinking about the old days and the old Democrat Party. I give you Chris Matthews.
22: I like AOC generally, but she came out and said, we're just a Big Tent party. Well, the problem with the Big Tent defense is every Democrat has to defend all this crap coming from the left. You've got to say, no, I'm not a member of the DSA, and here's why. And make it very clear. I'm a regular Democrat. I'm for labor unions. I'm for opportunity for everybody. I'm for civil rights. I'm for all the things I believe in as a Democrat, but I'm not with this crowd.
0: That's what Chris believes, but is that what most in the party, Byron, believe?
1: You know, I'm afraid he's really the voice of an older generation here. That was a generation, by the way, that came out of three

0: Democratic presidential losses in a row, after which Bill Clinton in 1992 presented a more moderate face and won. So you see him like people like Carville and Matthews and others who still have that point of view that the way you win is to at least present yourself as being a moderate. And that's just not what's happening at all. And I think you're absolutely right about the threat not being over here, because basically we saw a few weeks ago some DSA successes at the congressional district level in New York and in Colorado. But now in the last 2 weeks, we've seen two tests of DSA candidates at the state level, and they're 1-1. Which for them is progress. I mean, this was a loss in Wisconsin, but this is progress where they were 3 months ago.
1: Yeah, it's not like they're just going to pack up and go home. I mean, this we've been battling the socialists since like 1912. Okay, this has been going on and on and on, and it took a lot to defeat them in the 20th century, Matt, as you know. Matt, I want to bring up Nate Silver's midterm forecast, which I saw earlier today, where he still says the Democrats are clear favorites to take the House, but the Senate, he said, is still a toss-up. He cited Michigan Senate race itself as a rough patch for the Democrats, and then the Georgia, North Carolina races as bright spots. What is the real takeaway here? Is that a correct analysis, given what you're seeing?
2: Well, you know, he forecasted Harris to win by just a little bit in that presidential race last time. So he's, you know, like all of us, he can be right or wrong. I think he gives a percentage, though, to the Senate, like 70% Democrats. So he's sort of pushing in that direction. Two things to say about that. Number one, there are a lot of polls in there that come from groups that normally lean Democrat in their results. I think when you get more Republican, sort of fair to Republican pollsters, we don't lean Republican, I think you'll get better numbers in some of these races. Those good polls haven't come out yet. And the second thing I want to say is this. With that sort of challenge in front of them, I want the Republicans to tell me what their message is going to be, because you've got 80-something days left. And I just thought of this. We were talking about socialism. We're talking about liberalism. They're both basically the same. Why don't you give them this number? 570 days into Trump's administration right now, he's got a headline inflation of 3.5%. And Biden, in 570 days of his administration, it was 8.5. That's what happens when you let ultra-liberals and socialists back into running government.
1: Bingo.
2: Time to get that theme out there, but merge it together.
1: Yeah, Byron, I would agree on that. I mean, I don't see enough of the affirmative case for Trump's economic agenda being made on the trail. And people say, oh, it's tough for people. Yeah, but when it was really tough was 2022, when we had raging inflation. You look at the graphs today that were, I think is in the journal, that the stoke on inflation was during Biden's term. It wasn't during Trump, and it's trending generally in the right direction. So I think they have to make a positive case where we're reindustrializing, jobs are coming back, and we've locked down the border, meaning we're not going to lower your wages with all these migrant workers are coming in to steal your jobs. Got to say it. More.
0: Yeah, you know, there are Democrats who are frustrated with their party just wanting to say Trump is bad, Trump is bad. And there are Republicans who are frustrated with Republicans who just want to say the Democrats are crazy. Even though they are, they have to make an actual case. And we're going to see, I think, the reemergence of the primary issue in this midterm so far, which is the cost of living and economic improvement. And can Republicans promise more on that than Democrats can?
1: Well, we know what the Democrats do. They wreck the economy every time, and the economy is getting better. But I agree with you. It can't just be socialism bad. We know that's what that's going to deliver. They have a great affirmative case to make. Bessent's beginning to do it. And the president hasn't really even started campaigning yet. Wait until he does. Matt and Byron, both of you, thank you. And coming up, New York's Mamdani love affair. Yeah, it was

0: Podcasts.
1: Oh, remember the January inauguration of Zohran Mamdani? Oh, it was so beautiful. All the people, all the smiles, basking in his socialist glory. And the media profiles, oh my gosh, they were sickening. But now reality is setting in. First, a judge blocking his pied-à-terre tax, and now Mamdani is getting humiliated by the NYPD. He reportedly said his wife would have taxpayer-funded police protection when she traveled to Syria and Lebanon to visit family, but the NYPD said no, given that both countries are on the State Department's level 4 do not travel list.
2: I'm not going to have my members go over there. What am I going to do, gear them up, 6 detectives with SWAT gear, and run over to Syria?
3: Yeah.
2: That's not what we're going to do here.
1: God, love him. All right, well, Mamdani, he got the message.
4: There was a miscommunication. She hasn't yet taken this trip, and when she takes this trip, it will be without any NYPD detail.
1: That was just a miscommunication. Elites will always, always demand special treatment for their friends and their family, and of course themselves, and they'll toss you the crumbs. Here to discuss is Bruce Blakeman, New York gubernatorial candidate and Nassau County exec. Bruce, do you buy that for 1 minute? That it was just a miscommunication. This is like COVID when Gavin Newsom was, you know, out at the French Laundry and Pelosi was getting her hair done. Everyone else were locked down. It's the same deal every time.
5: Well, Zohran Mamdani only lies when his mouth is moving. He lied about free bus fares. Instead, commuters got a increase in their bus fares. He lies about a lot of different things. And look, I have no problem with the police protecting elected officials and their families. But you have to ask yourself, why is she going to two places that are filled with terrorists and putting our police officers in harm's way? What's the purpose of the visit? I guess she is comfortable with terrorists because that's why there's a do not travel from the State Department, because these places are dangerous, but maybe not to her.
1: It's very odd. And he's standing by his outrageous pied-à-terre tax. Watch this.
6: We continue to be confident in the importance of a tax on secondary homes worth more than $5 million, in the necessity of the $500 million it would raise towards making sure that our streets are safer, making sure that our schools are stronger, that our city is more affordable.
1: Bruce, if New York City gets the ruling, it's a temporary ruling, overturned, the wealthy, I mean, we're already seeing a big exodus from New York, but they're going to leave. I guess that's okay with them. I mean, they're ready for New York to just hollow out. I mean, I don't really get the end game here.
5: Well, it's not okay with me because these high net worth individuals, they contribute to the economy. They create economic activity. They create jobs and they pay taxes. In just 4 years under Kathy Hochul and Zohran Mamdani, New York State has lost $11 billion in tax revenue from people who are high net worth individuals and corporations that have left our state. And who really gets hurt? The middle class, they have to pick up the tax burden. And the carpenter, the electrician, the plumber, the waiter, the waitress, the bartender, the dog walker, the florist shop, the dry cleaners, they all get hurt because they lose all that business. It's a terrible policy. It's a stupid policy. And it's class warfare. That's really what Zohran Mamdani is all about. He is the most divisive mayor that we've ever had in the city of New York. And Kathy is his willing participant in destroying the economy of our city and our state.
1: Well, and I know they're, you know, I tweeted out earlier today, just let's stop looking at the polls. So I really shouldn't discuss any polls. And I know, but you did, I think your people pushed out something from Siena University, has you within 10 points again. I don't know about any of these polls. I think I can't trust any of them. But look, they got it wrong when all these other places, about 12, 13, sometimes 15 points. You're 39-49. What does that mean? What do you think it means for your viability in a liberal place like New York?
5: Well, the Siena poll cut my deficit in half because we complained to them that their polling data was wrong. Their data collection was faulty. And I don't believe this Siena poll because I've seen 7 polls that have me neck and neck with Kathy Hochul. I think that people out there in the Hochul camp are trying to frustrate my momentum and my fundraising ability. They're not going to do it because in four congressional races that are the most hotly contested races in New York, I'm ahead or even with Kathy Hochul in all of those races, and three of them are held by Democrat incumbents.
1: All right. We're watching this closely, Bruce. New York, save yourselves. Bruce, great to see you as always. All right, coming up, sleeping with the enemy that you're secretly funding? A new twist in the...

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1: Oh, now that we all know how the SPLC effectively co-produced the 2017 Charlottesville Unite the Right protest, Biden's old line becomes even more farcical.
2: I ran for president in 2020 because of what I saw in Charlottesville in August of 2017. Extremists coming out of the woods, carrying torches, their veins bulging from their necks, carrying Nazi swastikas.
1: Veins bulging from their neck. Oh, my. Yeah, he was president. And no group made more money off Charlottesville than the Southern Poverty Law Center. In a federal indictment handed down in the spring, we learned that one of the SPLC's own informants helped plan the rally, which the SPLC then used to raise millions and, of course, smear conservatives. Now, remember, for years, the media treated the SPLC as the gold standard for exposing hate. What would we do without them? And it trashed everyone from

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1: Oh, now that we all know how the SPLC effectively co-produced the 2017 Charlottesville Unite the Right protest, Biden's old line becomes even more farcical.
2: I ran for president in 2020 because of what I saw in Charlottesville in August of 2017. Extremists coming out of the woods, carrying torches, their veins bulging from their necks, carrying Nazi swastikas.
1: Veins bulging from their neck. Oh, my. Yeah, he was president. And no group made more money off Charlottesville than the Southern Poverty Law Center. In a federal indictment handed down in the spring, we learned that one of the SPLC's own informants helped plan the rally, which the SPLC then used to raise millions and, of course, smear conservatives. Now, remember, for years, the media treated the SPLC as the gold standard for exposing hate. What would we do without them? And it trashed everyone from traditional Catholics to Charlie Kirk to yours truly. And today, a new indictment of this woman, Heidi Beirich, the SPLC's former CFO and a self-appointed expert on right-wing extremism. She's now charged in a multi-million dollar fraud scheme. Heidi loved destroying people's lives.
3: If I do this reporting work and I expose these people who are so heinous and against everything I believe in, right, their views, I think white supremacy is, you know, one of the worst things mankind has come up with. Well, I can have a direct impact on these movements.
1: Me, me, me. She only sings in one key. She publicly bragged about fighting the bad guys.
4: We've now had a series of Klan groups that we've sued, put them basically out of business, leading all the way up to very recently with the Imperial Klans of America. Our hope is that by taking their money away, they can't function anymore.
1: Oh, taking the money away, boss lady. But in private, she was allegedly helping the white supremacist cash flow. The DOJ says that Beirich was overseeing payments to an informant linked to a neo-Nazi group while sleeping with the neo-Nazi. Now, sharing a home, multiple bank accounts, keep it all in the family. Now, prosecutors also allege that Beirich then used donors' money to pay the couple's personal living expenses. I don't even think this can get better, this story. Here with Insight is Eric Eggers, Vice President of the Government Accountability Institute. Eric, I mean, this is the kind of thing, like, if you had a film about this, you would think this is nuts. This is not, never could happen. But this was like, this was almost like a Hollywood production, right? This should be a movie unto itself. Total frauds. What do we know? What should we know?
5: Well, what we should know, Laura, is if we found out today that the American Cancer Society was actually secretly invested in cigarette companies and then sending them to high schools all over the country and selling them and making money off of it while the director of the American Cancer Society was having an affair with the Marlboro man, that's essentially the equivalent of what this story is, right? She said she wanted to have an impact on white supremacy groups. She's telling the truth. She funded the groups while having an affair with one of the leaders of them. It's a massive scandal, and they should be exposed and embarrassed at every level.
1: A lawyer for Beirich told Fox that she's innocent and this case is without merit. We believe the charges against her and the SPLC are politically motivated. Dr. Beirich said has been targeted in this case because of the important work she's done to combat hate groups and extremists. Well, this argument isn't working with them, though. It's not working at all. They have Abby Lowell, I think, representing the SPLC. I believe he was one of their lawyers. And I mean, they're making a

0: They're making a good case, you know. So he's a power lawyer. Abby Lowe is a fabulous lawyer, and he argued, Eric, that this was politically essentially vindictive, you know, prosecution. But the federal judge Emily Marks was not impressed, saying that the party's briefing is much like our modern political discourse, heavy on heated rhetoric, better suited for cable news or a podcast. It emphasizes noise over substance. Eric, this judge was not pleased with these briefs. And I actually read them, and I'm surprised Abby Lowell actually signed his name to them, frankly.
1: Well, I think what they need to reckon with is the real toll this entire fabrication took, not just on the people who gave money thinking they're actually fighting hate groups, but on American society in general. Think about this. This is August of 2017. Mm. President Trump was only president for 8 months, and then this country started to be torn apart because of the lie this group profited from, suggesting that Trump supporters were racist. How many people lost relationships with loved ones and friends over political differences backed in part by the fact that these people are racist? This was a total lie. And so this is the lie that began lies about pandemics and elections and laptops and everything else, right? So they got away with this in 2017, but even worse, they made money off of it. The Southern Poverty Law Center has nearly $800 million in net assets, or it did back in 2024 before being exposed as the fraud that they were. This was big business while destroying the country. They should face lots of different allegations and charges.
0: Yeah, I mean, it's got to go beyond Heidi. Okay, this had a horrific effect on the country, and could have and probably did alter various, you know, results in elections and ruin people's lives. Eric, thank you very much. And coming up, the participation trophy generation goes to college. They can't handle it. Next.
2: Fox News, I'm Roxanne Evans. A major shakeup in the White House. President Trump says Press Secretary Caroline Leavitt will leave her post.
3: She is the youngest press secretary in history. The president, his post, seems to indicate as well that she will continue to play a role as an outside advisor.
2: That's Fox's Jackie Heinrich. 11 people under arrest. Attorney General Todd Blanche cracking down on marriage fraud schemes involving Chinese nationals.
4: Chinese nationals would pay these facilitators as much as $100,000 for assistance in obtaining a marriage, which then allowed them to apply for a green card.
2: In Wisconsin, David Crowley edged out progressive Francesca Hong. He'll face Republican Tom Tiffany for governor. And in South Carolina, Republicans Darlene Graham and Ralph Norman head to a Senate runoff in August. 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
8: Temperatures being 30 degrees above average.
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1: You got to hand it to the Chinese. They will exploit any loophole. They'll do anything to infiltrate the United States. And now the DOJ is exposing a multi-million dollar scheme today involving sham marriages between Chinese nationals and U.S. citizens. Fox News senior national correspondent Kevin Cork is here with all the details. Kevin, what is this now?
2: You know, this is one of those stories. Eventually, Laura, we're going to have to do one of those, you know, Fox Nation documentaries and just call it the United States of Fraud, because the more we learn, the more we see, frankly, the more the feds get busy. This time we're talking about not just your run-of-the-mill fraud. We're talking about a marriage fraud scheme. 11 suspects picked up by the feds. Basically, what they were doing is they were rolling out this fake marriage scheme where they would get a bunch of Chinese nationals who'd want to get married to U.S. citizens, you know, so they could get their green cards. And in case you're wondering, oh, yeah, they paid about $100,000 a pop for each fake union.
3: These charges and the indictments now unsealed, they show how far people will go to cheat our immigration system. Gaining American citizenship and legal status, these schemes have real costs. They rob our country of its ability to know who should be and should not be allowed in America.
2: Holy moly, are you kidding me? Now get this, according to the feds, the crooks were using advertisements on social media platforms, they held phony marriage ceremonies, they even had both parties to the fake unions sign bizarre prenuptial agreements. In fact, one of those agreements, Laura, expressly stated that, quote, except in the name of the husband and wife, both parties live independently and must not interfere with each other. That according to the unsealed indictment today. Now, each defendant faces multiple charges of conspiracy, fraud, document fraud, and other possible sanctions that could invalidate their stay here in the U.S. We can only hope. Laura.
1: Kevin, thank you very much.
2: You bet.
4: I didn't know they made ninth place ribbons.
5: Oh, Jack, they got them all the way up to 10th place. Not about winning or losing. It's about passion. We just wanted him to love what he's doing. You know what I mean, Jack?
4: Not really, Bernard.
1: Well, we've built an entire culture around shielding kids from disappointment, discomfort, even failure itself. And what is the result? Is it a generation being taught that every rough edge of a childhood needs to be padded, bubble wrapped? And we wondered what would happen when the participation trophy generation really had a chance to settle into college. Well, we now know the coddling never stopped. It followed them straight to campus. One school is now babying first-year students, claiming it's for their mental health. The University of Michigan thinks its freshman class is too fragile for letter grades, so it's giving pass or no credit grades starting this fall. Now, this comes as universities across the country are confronting a different crisis: freshmen who arrive unprepared for college-level work. Thank you, schools that don't teach, and COVID lockdowns.

0: At UC San Diego, the percentage of students needing remedial elementary and middle school math before pre-calc jumped from 0.5% to 8.5% in 5 years. It coincides with COVID. Now, at this very moment, colleges should be asking whether standards have slipped too far, but they're doing the opposite, lowering the bar. Here with reaction is William Jacobson, Cornell University law prof and Equal Protection Project founder. All right, Professor, I know you've seen this. You know this. I have seen this firsthand. What has happened to our students, and is the University of Michigan doing them any favors?
1: Well, you know, I interact with a lot of students, and the vast majority that I find are very motivated, but there is a societal problem. We have to acknowledge that collapse of our K through 12 educational system under the weight of leftist indoctrination, critical race theory, DEI, politicization. We see it throughout with standards being lowered. And so really, while the students are on the front line of it, it's a societal problem. It's a teacher union problem. It's an educational system problem where we have dumbed down the curriculum to the point, as you pointed out, the schools are getting students who are completely unprepared. So I think this is a national crisis. I think that if you wanted to destroy our country, what would you do differently than the left over a generation has done to our educational system? This is a national emergency. We're just seeing the signs of it.
0: No, I think this is, this is just one metric, right? And one dean who's a professor of women's and gender studies at the University of Michigan about this new program they're doing said, I believe this pilot program has the potential to not only address the alarming rates of stress, depression, and anxiety, but to deliver on our core promise of a liberal arts and sciences college. Professor, the objective knowledge, like knowledge, how to be an independent adult, know the world around you, know how to write, read, you know, the essential math skills. Apparently that's now out the window as long as you're not stressed.
1: Well, if you lower expectations so far that students don't have to meet any expectations, this is the result you get. I think some students, and I have great empathy for them, do go through a hard time entering college. I mean, we have coming off the COVID shutdown. The students who are coming into college now are the ones who grew up in middle school and high school with those COVID lockdowns. So there may be real problems, but this is not the answer. Dumbing down the system even further is not the answer. And when you do that, you harm other students. There are other students who do want to come to college, probably a majority of students who want to come to college, want to compete, want to excel, want to meet high expectations. And this college reaction seems to be, we're not going to do that. We're going to take a group of students who maybe have some serious problems, and those should be dealt with, and we're going to, with one blanket change of curriculum, one blanket change of grading, are going to dumb down the whole system. It's the wrong answer to what might be a real problem.
0: Well, and of course, this is why, you know, we have to bring back the SAT, as we're seeing already, the University of California system saying that was a mistake. Because guess what? The SAT might not be everything, and the ACT, but it is an objective measure of what you know. It's a decent indicator of what you know.
1: Yeah. You ever think we'd get to a place where the professors in the UC system are up in arms because they have so dumbed down the system they don't even have to take any standardized tests? So the professors, the mostly left-wing professors in the UC system, are calling this out and saying, enough already. If they're doing that, maybe this really is an emergency.
0: Yeah, Professor, you're 100% correct. Great to see you as always. And coming up, Nancy Pelosi loses her cool while New Yorkers bust a move, seen and unseen with rain.

0: Well, and of course, this is why, you know, we have to bring back the SAT, as we're seeing already the University of California system saying that was a mistake. Because guess what? The SAT might not be everything, and the ACT, but it is an objective measure of what you know. And it's a decent indicator of what you know.
1: Yeah. You ever think we get to a place where the professors in the UC system are up in arms because they have so dumbed down the system they don't even have to take any standardized tests? So the professors, the mostly left-wing professors in the UC system, are calling this out and saying, enough already. If they're doing that, maybe this really is an emergency.
0: Yeah, Professor, you're 100% correct. Great to see you as always. And coming up, Nancy Pelosi loses her cool while New Yorkers bust a move, seen and unseen with rain.

0: Lucy with your Fox True Crime Minute.
1: It's time for Seen and Unseen, where we reveal the stories behind the headlines. For that, we turn to Fox News contributor Raymond Arroyo. All right, Raymond, I hear things got a little tense, did they, between Nancy Pelosi and a Politico host?
2: Yeah, when Jonathan Martin interviewed her at a Sacramento summit, Laura, he pressed Pelosi on whether she should have spoken up earlier about Biden's reelection prospects. It didn't go well.
3: Do you regret not speaking up earlier about President Biden's decision to run for reelection?
4: Well, let me just say what I did about Joe Biden.
3: Go ahead. I'm ready.
4: I only said to President Biden, I've come to question the polling that you have.
3: What do you say?
4: And so, to be continued. So, it's always a thing about women talking, you know. Those who did know should have acted upon that information.
2: So, I love that, Laura.
1: What?
2: So, Nancy Pelosi, Jonathan Martin is suddenly a misogynist for asking a question that Nancy Pelosi doesn't want to answer. She confronted him about his polling? I mean, the man had been, we chronicled on this show the Biden errors for years.
1: Oh.
2: The man couldn't get through a speech. To now pretend like she didn't know, but the family must have known something. Okay, Nancy, they'll be asking her intimates those questions in a few months, Laura.
1: No, it's absurd.
2: Yeah, well, Pelosi isn't the only one losing it. Indiana Fever head coach Stephanie White fiercely defended her players and fired back at outside critics during a passionate pregame address Tuesday night. Now, her remarks came after intense online backlash and calls for her firing after she defended DeJounte Carrington's hard foul on Fever guard Sophie Cunningham. Watch.
5: The hate, the fear-mongering, the divisiveness, the stuff that's trying to hijack our league will not win. Love will win. Grace will win. Humility will win. And kindness will win. I stand by them. I will always stand by them. Everybody else can go to hell.
1: Oh, big walk-off.
2: Yeah.
1: I mean, she
2: leaves her hanger. She leaves her player hung out to dry, Sophie Cunningham. You know, that's her team. But she defends Carrington, who gave her that clothesline in the middle of the game. And it turns out this coach once coached Carrington, the woman who responsible for that foul. So her allegiances here are a little mixed up. I see why she doesn't want to take questions.
1: Well, Sophie Cunningham was basically, she came out and said, you know, this

0: making too much of this, you know, we're all good. And she kind of poo-pooed that the idea that there was this great tension on the team over this. And she's trying to get back to the main thing, which is basketball and how great the team played that night. And so she was frustrated, but she's trying to walk a line here. If she is an athlete, she's trying to peak performance on the court, and then all this is happening, and it's all because of the left. The left is responsible for this. This is not something that was created by anyone except the hard left that wanted to twist the meaning of what it is to be a woman. And now they're all going to have to play against Inez Kanter Freedom. So that's how it's going to work.
1: Well, we'll see. Mrs. Freedom, how far would you go for cheaper gas, Laura? Some New Yorkers are freelancing for fuel. The Sunoco and Half Moon Car Wash in Clifton Park rolled out a 20% discount for dancing patrons. Now you wonder, with those gas prices so high, you expect people to do what they can to cut back. That last lady right here busting a move. She's a 60-year-old New Yorker, Denise LaPointe. Okay, well, they're entertaining.
0: She's good.
1: This is called dancing for dollars. She told the New York Post she was thrilled to dance her way to $15 in gas savings. Heck, I'd do the tango for 20% off my fuel bill. But some of these people should be deducted. Their performances were a little, maybe they only merited 15 or 10% reductions. I mean, some of them are a little, look at this guy. Not quite. I'd give him maybe 15%.
0: It's tough at the pump. So people have a little fun, get a little discount. That's good. So, Raymond, I can't tell you how many texts I got when the news broke that Caroline Leavitt is stepping down as White House press secretary at the end of the month. President Trump wrote on Truth Social that she's leaving to spend more time with her young family, and he adores her. I mean, she's just been, it won't be the same, obviously, at the White House without her, but, you know, she's moving on, and your reaction to that, Ray?
1: Well, my reaction is, look, Laura, there have been scores of press secretaries, but to those children, there's only one mom. I'm glad she's doing this. I think it's an example to young women. We keep talking about, oh, look at all the babies being born. But babies need to be nurtured and cared for, and they need their mothers. I'm glad she's making this
0: decision.
1: It's the right choice.
0: She's a lovely person, and she's smart as all get out and did a fabulous job. And she's going to be a great mother to now two kids. And I couldn't be happier for her, but we'll miss her. Raymond, thank you very much.

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2: Details on the decoy. I'm Lisa Lacera, Fox News. More information on the security measures taken last month when President Trump took another plane to get out of Turkey after the NATO summit, while cabinet members remained on a decoy plane. The Washington Post reported the plan was set up after a credible threat from Iran.
3: Secretary of State Marco Rubio, Treasury Secretary Scott Bessent, and White House Communications Director Stephen Chung remained on Air Force One, which they knew was acting as a decoy. But a senior administration official said several steps were taken to keep the plane safe, including F-35 fighter jet escorts. Reporters on the plane had been told to keep their window shades down so they wouldn't see the military escort.
2: Fox's Jackie Heinrich at the White House. White House Press Secretary Karoline Leavitt is leaving the administration at the end of the month to spend time with her family. President Trump made the announcement this afternoon. The 28-year-old was the youngest person to serve in the post. She says she will continue to serve as an advisor to the president. Two people are dead after a military helicopter crashed in central Texas.
4: Cliff Coleman, spokesperson for the Bell County Sheriff's Office, confirming an Army Apache helicopter from Fort Hood military installation crashed near Salado, killing two people on board.
5: It was crashed into a field. You could tell it was a violent crash.
4: Saying the crash sparked a wildfire that forced several homes to be evacuated. Noting Fort Hood's Criminal Investigation Division is looking into the cause.
2: Fox's Kristen Goodwin, Governor Greg Abbott writing on X, Texas is forever indebted to those who serve our state and nation. A grand jury in Los Angeles County has indicted Nick Reiner, the son of director Rob Reiner and photographer Michelle Singer Reiner, on murder charges, adding an allegation he was lying in wait before the attack. Reiner has entered a plea of not guilty in the stabbing death of his parents last December. 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
1: Details on the decoy. I'm Lisa Lucera, Fox News. More information on the security measures taken last month when President Trump took another plane to get out of Turkey after the NATO summit, while cabinet members remain on a decoy plane. The Washington Post reported the plan was set up after a credible threat from Iran.
2: Secretary of State Marco Rubio, Treasury Secretary Scott Bessent, and White House Communications Director Stephen Chung remained on Air Force One, which they knew was acting as a decoy. But a senior administration official said several steps were taken to keep the plane safe, including F-35 fighter jet escorts. Reporters on the plane had been told to keep their window shades down so they wouldn't see the military escort.
1: Fox's Jackie Heinrich at the White House. White House Press Secretary Karoline Leavitt is leaving the administration at the end of the month to spend time with her family. President Trump made the announcement this afternoon. The 28-year-old was the youngest person to serve in the post. She says she will continue to serve as an advisor to the president. Two people are dead after a military helicopter crashed in central Texas.
3: Cliff Coleman, spokesperson for the Bell County Sheriff's Office, confirming an Army Apache helicopter from Fort Hood military installation crashed near Salado, killing two people on board.
4: It was crashed into a field. You could tell it was a violent crash.
3: Saying the crash sparked a wildfire that forced several homes to be evacuated. Noting Fort Hood's Criminal Investigation Division is looking into the cause.
1: Fox's Kristen Goodwin, Governor Greg Abbott writing on X, Texas is forever indebted to those who serve our state and nation. A grand jury in Los Angeles County has indicted Nick Reiner, the son of director Rob Reiner and photographer Michelle Singer Reiner, on murder charges, adding an allegation he was lying in wait before the attack. Reiner has entered a plea of not guilty in the stabbing death of his parents last December. 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
1: The woman on trial in Massachusetts for killing her three children reached an emotional breaking point during day 12 of testimony.
2: Lindsay Clancy at one point began openly sobbing as testimony focused on the fatal injuries to her three kids. As the prosecution questioned a staffer of the chief medical examiner's office, Clancy cried out.
3: What about injuries?
4: All right, counsel, could...
2: The emotional outburst forced one of several stops to the proceeding.
4: Let me take a break this time, all right?
2: Court would later continue. Also testifying was a mental health counselor who said Clancy was likely experiencing postpartum anxiety and recommended medication and weekly therapy. Clancy faces life in prison if convicted for murder. Gernal Scott, Fox News.
1: You may have to take your smart glasses off when heading into court.
5: Smart glasses, including those made by Meta, are also equipped with cameras, and that is a no-go in many courtrooms. New York State in July enacted a prohibition of smart glasses in courts, saying the devices violate state laws about surreptitiously recording people. The city of Philadelphia did it, too. In a California court where Mark Zuckerberg himself appeared wearing the glasses, the judge had to make Zuckerberg promise not to record. Federal courts are enacting similar bans, and now courts in both England and Wales have made the same rule that anyone wearing Meta's smart glasses in court would have them confiscated. Eben Brown, Fox News.
1: Inflation slowed last month, and a measure of underlying price pressures also cooled. Consumer prices rose 3.4% in July from a year ago, down slightly from June, according to the Labor Department. But inflation is still higher than before the Iran conflict began in February. Wall Street major indexes ended the day mixed. The Dow lost 22, the Nasdaq plus 143, the S&P added 20. The price of Brent crude is about $89 a barrel. I'm Lisa LaSera. This is Fox News.

0: Welcome to Jesse Waters Primetime. I'm Kaylee McEnany, and for Jesse. Well, let's start here. Francesca Hong is officially out. Wisconsin's Democrat gubernatorial primary came down to the wire. David Crowley, who dropped out of the race before dropping back in, squeaked by one of the country's farthest left candidates by less than 4,000 votes. Once the race was called, Hong thanked her supporters.
1: We have built something that will change politics forever. The work we have done will be remembered forever. We are fighting to become once more what Wisconsin has always been, a place where our future is determined not by corporations and billionaires.
0: Now, all night long, Hong was feeling pretty good about her prospects. You could see it on stage, probably because she seemed like a shoo-in. Final polls had her up by 20 points a week before the election, and there were multiple polls like that. But somewhere between the celebration and the count, Wisconsin got cold feet. Maybe all of the socialism talk was a turnoff. Maybe it was her unorthodox campaign style. Maybe it was her disdain of the holidays.
2: Well, Joe, it turns out Wisconsin Democrats like Thanksgiving.
3: Well, she said she was for Thanksgiving after all by the end. But yeah, no doubt this is a big shock for Democrats.
0: There's probably a lot of reasons that she failed to cross the finish line. Maybe it was her defund the police posts, defund ICE, abolish ICE, the socialist policies she then disavowed. But Hong's holding her head high and she's not riding off into the sunset just yet. She's linking arms with the guy who just beat her, ready to take on the Republican Congressman Tom Tiffany. And Crowley's glad to have her on board.
4: I especially want to thank Representative Francesca Hong. Her campaign reminded people across Wisconsin that there are no long shots when it comes to believing in a better future and fighting to expand opportunities to every family.
0: But it takes a village to win, and the failed Senate candidate who lost to El Sayed thinks that Crowley can beat the Republican.
5: I serve with him in the House, and he is a nice guy, but he is kind of narrow, all right? And he's deeply conservative, and his big priority is wolves. He wants to hunt wolves. I'm not kidding. He's talked to me about it many times on the House floor. Crowley, on the other hand, is an executive operator, and I think he's, you know, moving and grooving to this governorship.
0: So now it's coming down to wolves, in her words. Well, Tom Tiffany is prepared for battle, pitching himself as a dairy farmer and a girl dad, and he has an economic plan, too. Meanwhile, Democrats are throwing Hong a going-away party. A donor advisor said her loss is, quote, good for the movement, and she was the problem. Quote, this is a far better outcome, and says that it is so close that a progressive who doesn't say the dumbest bleep in the world, like Thanksgiving should not exist, would have won. Well, if the socialists really wanted to win, they needed to listen to James Carville and keep Hong's hands off the stupid AI idea generator.
6: I think these are windows into the souls of these anti-American radical communists.
7: Come on.
6: You hate Thanksgiving and you hate the 4th of July. What you're really saying is, I hate some of the pillars that undergird American culture. And how are you going to have a conversation with a voter about affordability or public safety or anything else if you're trying to get rid of Thanksgiving and the 4th of July?
0: He's not wrong. Voters did not need a window into Hong's life. They just needed her to like Thanksgiving. But the Democrats don't think the message is the problem.
8: The media will do everything in its power to try to discourage you. They will tell you you're a loser. They'll say, oh, DSA, your candidate was oh, Francesca Hong was bad. She was a bad candidate. Oh, she didn't like Thanksgiving.
0: That was Hassan Piker, and everyone's pointing fingers, even him. The machine, meanwhile, is blaming the polls.
9: We have to talk about how off the polling is between Wisconsin and Michigan.
10: Well, let's talk about that.
11: That's,
10: Brian,
11: I think it's a really
10: that's the story of all this right now.
11: It's really the polling is off.
0: Well, the polls might have been off, but the Democrats still got a taste of victory last night. Out in Minnesota, Amy Klobuchar won, and Tim's Lieutenant Governor Peggy Flanagan won her primary for Senate. She was the progressive, and she's marching right into November.
12: We need to rip ICE apart and stop them from terrorizing our communities. And I know this. I know that we can fix our broken immigration system, secure the border.

0: and create a real pathway to citizenship that aligns with our values.
1: And she's not stopping with ICE.
2: But what about gender-affirming care in an era? Should there be an age limit?
3: I think gender-affirming care is part of healthcare. People need
2: access.
3: Should
2: there be an age limit for it?
3: To healthcare. I think our law as it stands is a good law.
2: Okay, so you support the law as is, no limit. So if a 10-year-old wanted it, you would be okay with that?
3: Let me be clear. Yeah. I want to be clear that these, you know, medical decisions absolutely should be made between a family and their doctor.
1: And Abdul El-Sayed, he is following right along.
4: I believe that Medicare for All should cover all healthcare.
5: Yeah. Yeah.
4: Which is defined by what a patient needs in accordance with their doctor. So that includes reproductive rights, right? That includes gender-affirming care.
1: So apparently it's Medicare for All, trans for all, but if you're not an adult, parents need to sign off. This isn't just staying in the Midwest. Connecticut Democrats also took home a big win. Mariam Khan won her primary for state Senate. She'll be their first taste of socialism in Connecticut. And once you go socialist, you can't go back. It's averse to America, what it's all about. But their policies are moving in, and they're not paying rent. They weren't always this far left, though. AOC and Bernie Sanders threw the DSA doors right open, and now they can't close them.
6: The paper members might be, you know, think AOC and Bernie Sanders are great and let's get Medicare for All. Mm. That is not the hardcore that's running the organization. It is not. They are extremists. They believe, many of them believe, that any means are justified to achieve their goal. They are explicitly revolutionaries. They want to pull down our government institutions. They want to pull down our economic order. And they believe, they really do believe this, that they can build something better in its place.
1: And New York City's got the biggest socialist of all, Zoran Mamdani. And the state isn't on board. Look at this. Almost half of New Yorkers aren't in favor of socialism. If Democrats want to keep any wind in their sails, Hong's loss needs to be the wake-up call. Far-left policies can't be sold by a shaky, unorthodox line cook. Running on canceling the holidays isn't going to win you a single thing, and neither is their radical wish list.
7: They've listed what they believe in. Their chair made that clear. We're going to get rid of ICE, not just ICE. We're going to get rid of the border. We're not going to have a border anymore. We're not going to effectively control people coming in and out of the country. We're going to get rid of prisons. We're going to get rid of the Pentagon. You need an army. You don't like to have an army, but you do need to have one. But the problem with the big tent defense is every Democrat has to defend all this crap coming from the left.
1: John Morgan is a former major Democrat donor. Emphasis on the former. John, great to see you and great to have you here tonight. I always enjoy our conversations. I want to start I want to start by asking you this. The state of Wisconsin decided they like Thanksgiving. They didn't like Francesca Hong. And then you look at Michigan, and Abdullah El-Sayed apparently has qualms with football, 4th of July fireworks. So does Michigan like football and not the Democratic nominee is the question.
8: Well, first of all, the polling business is totally corrupt. The only time I ever want to know what's really going to happen, I call a friend who knows Tony Fabrizio and I say, tell me what's going to happen. Tony's the only one that gets it right. But look, the Democratic Party is in a crisis and it has been for a long, long time. Who are we? Are we Democrats? Are we socialists? When they put the name socialist at the end of it, I believed them when they said that. I didn't believe that it was anything but that. And what I don't understand is why can't anyone find a socialist government that ever worked? The past is the best predictor of the future. And for me, sitting here in Florida, all I got to do is look down at Cuba 47 years ago, look down at Venezuela. And the question for all of the Democratic socialists is this: tell me one place that it's worked. And nobody can give me that answer.
1: It's a great question.
8: So,
1: yeah.
8: Because the past does predict the future. And nobody seems to be giving us just one country, just one, where it's worked. And what it usually works to be is it converts from socialism to communism. It is the gateway drug to communism.
1: It's an empirical question with a definite answer. Socialism does not work. You point that out. You left the party. Look, you are of the Bill Clinton wing of the party, the sane wing of the party, if you will. So do you think there's a way for the Democratic Party to find their way out of this? Is it a coalition of Democrats that come together? Is it a certain 2028 nominee? Is there a way for your former party to emerge from the abyss of socialism?
8: They're going to have trouble, but, you know, look, it happened in the Republican Party. The Republican Party is two parties. It's RINOs and MAGA. The Democratic Party is now two parties. It's Bill Clinton Democrats, me. I was on his finance committee, had dinner with him this year in Florida. And then it's the socialist. There are actually four parties in America, and those four parties are part of two parties. But I don't see a future. I mean, look, James Carville, I was with him at the Kentucky Derby this year. I'm worried he's going to have a stroke. He's so upset about what's going on. But the genie is out of the bottle, and everybody knows what it is, and it's catching on. And it worries me to death because the greatness of our country came from capitalism, where everybody has a chance and a great result. And the thing that bothers me also is this is the greatest country, the greatest civilization in the history of the world. But we're only 250 years old. And could this crash down? Could that happen? That worries me a great deal.
1: These are the kind of questions that need to be asked. And it strikes me that 2028 is really the crossroads moment. Look, this is a midterm election year. You have people in different states, different ideologies. But when we look at 2028, AOC, she does hail from the socialist wing of the party. She's trying to distance herself from that a bit and hedge. But she was asked point blank, are you running in 2028? Listen to what she said.
5: I haven't ruled out the possibility, and I'm very humbled to the tremendous amount of support out there. I think that we have a responsibility to remain focused on the midterms and not on our individual aspirations or plans.
1: I mean, I think she's running. What does that do to the party? Should she run?
8: Well, I think she's running. And listen, because the field is so broad, she could win. The good thing for the Democrats is the first primary is in South Carolina. She will not win the primary in South Carolina, but she is very formidable. She is very talented. She has pizzazz, and she's harnessed this energy. What's going on here is, in a quick, brief way to tell it, is there's two types of envy. There's benign envy, where you're kind of like, I want to be that guy. I want to be that gal. And then there is malicious envy, that which is, I want to take it from you. And some of these politicians are using malicious envy to harness that that energy to give them the base. And listen, malicious envy happened in Cuba. Malicious envy happened in Venezuela. And to a certain degree, Donald Trump was a genius because he felt the malicious envy or anger in the Republican Party, which was reverse discrimination. White people felt that they were being discriminated against and they were mad about it. And he harnessed that anger. That same anger is being harnessed in a different way by the Bernie Sanders. And it's very powerful because at the end of the day, Kaylee, when people get pushed to the very wall, they just come and take it. When Marie Antoinette said, let them eat cake, they said, no, we'll just cut your head off. And it can happen. And so it worries me a great deal.
1: Worries me too. That malicious envy would be deleterious if it went the way of socialism. John Morgan, thank you so much. All right, well, Nancy Pelosi breaks her silence on the Biden coup.

0: that energy to give them the base. And listen, malicious envy happened in Cuba. Malicious envy happened in Venezuela. And to a certain degree, Donald Trump was a genius because he felt the malicious envy or anger in the Republican Party, which was reverse discrimination. White people felt that they were being discriminated against and they were mad about it. And he harnessed that anger. That same anger is being harnessed in a different way by the Bernie Sanders. And it's very powerful because at the end of the day, Kaylee, when people get pushed to the very wall, they just come and take it. When Marie Antoinette said, let them eat cake, they said, no, we'll just cut your head off. And it can happen. And so it worries me a great deal.
1: Worries me too. That malicious envy would be deleterious if it went the way of socialism. John Morgan, thank you so much. All right, well, Nancy Pelosi breaks her silence on the Biden coup.

0: of the debate and how sad that was, that's really when we learned.
1: But even Pelosi admits she didn't just watch. She picked up the phone. She delivered the message.
0: I only said to President Biden, I've come to question the polling that you have and how your campaign is being conducted.
2: Yeah.
0: I think there has to be a better campaign to win the White House. I would hope that we could have some other pollsters come in and sit with your pollster and discuss what they hear out there. It may be right, but it may not, because right now it ain't working.
1: Now the big guy's gone and Pelosi's talking about the future. Suddenly she is a real team player.
0: It's a big tent. I've always said I'd rather not be in charge of a party that is lockstep this way. No, we have our diversity of opinion. We represent different districts in the country.
1: So there's room for everyone, but some seats are better than others. And Pelosi's front row is saved for her favorite socialist, AOC.
0: I think that she has been so operational and just wonderful. I know it's a joy to work with her, and I think most members think that, and certainly Hakeem.
2: And by the way, there's no higher praise in the Nancy Pelosi dictionary, or in SU for that matter, than operational.
0: Operational.
2: You say operational, that is high praise from Nancy Pelosi, believe you me.
1: High praise. Now, this is the same a former House Speaker who once decided AOC should not be at the forefront and blocked her from the committees that she wanted. But now Pelosi cannot get enough of her. Comments like that might make Newsom a little jealous. After all, he still wants to be the front runner.
0: He's very hardworking. Ever since he was a boy, I would see him work hard in his studies, and he had his challenges. I think he's just been remarkable. His intellectual resources he brings to it, his strategic thinking, his knowledge of issues is so remarkable. And who knows where he goes next?
1: Well, we know where he goes. He goes towards socialism.
3: Capitalism as we know it, not going to work. As we know it, it doesn't. 20 states still pay $7.25 a minimum wage. We printed that first trillionaire. I think our party needs to call that out. Concentration, we need to call that out.
1: So killing capitalism was on Tuesday, and then on Sunday, Newsom brought his politics to church.
4: I don't want to get political, Reverend, but we got an invasive species in the White House.
5: And that's true. Amen.
4: These guys are ruthless. They want to bring us back to a pre-1960s world. They want to put America in reverse.
1: And Kamala Harris is giving Newsom's TDS a run for its money.
6: Donald Trump isn't just the source of the problem. He is also a symptom. That awful kind of symptom that festers, you know, when you don't treat the underlying disease. In this case, the concentration of power.
1: So that's the Democratic Party of 2028. You are either a socialist or you are out, because the radicals run the show now. And Pelosi could not be prouder. With that, let's bring in Tennessee Congressman Tim Burchett. He joins us now. Congressman Burchett, I actually don't know how you'll answer this. I mean, you've got your choice there between Newsom or Kamala Harris or AOC. Take your pick.
7: Well, they've all are a nightmare for this country. I mean, I think the problem with AOC is we created her. I warned our guys that they sort of made a martyr of her at first. And she's come out and, you know, they all want to make fun of her, but dadgummit, when she's on the House floor, kids are up in the gallery. And Newsom, I mean, he's just whatever he needs to be. And what worries me about Newsom is, of course, California, he's cut deals for Hollywood and things like that. And I've seen in tax breaks and things, and they'll recreate him. They'll figure out a way to recreate him in some image that they think will fit, some think tank that fits. And Kamala Harris, you know, she's a Saturday Night Live skit, and they're all a disaster for this country. But you know, I worry about where our country's headed. You know, I've watched these pundits talk about the two parties, the Democrat Party. There are not two parties in the Democrat Party. every time you ask about, oh, this guy's a moderate Democrat in Congress, how many times do they vote with Nancy Pelosi or Hakeem Jeffries? I dare say it's probably 100% of the time. There is not two parties. The Democrat Party has been hijacked by the socialist left that have come from our college campuses that our tax dollars have paid for. And this is what we're getting. This is what we're getting. We always compromise when we get in power. And then the Democrats never compromise. And it just moves us farther and farther to the left.
1: Yeah, you know, you heard Nancy Pelosi say, you know, we're not all on the same page, and I like that. But they do seem to be very much on the same page when she was Speaker of the House. That was interesting what you said, because you have an inside view of AOC and the kind of following she has that we don't have. You know, I'm sitting here on a set in New York City. You're in Congress. You said there are kids up in the gallery when she takes the floor. She has a little fan club.
7: I've seen them cheer for her before, you know, I worry about that. I remember some of our leadership when we were a freshman. We were in the same freshman class. She's a friend of mine. I pray for her safety. I don't agree with her on anything, but we are friendly. And I remembered some that were saying that she is our favorite member of Congress because she's going to raise us all this money every time she opens her mouth. But apparently what she was saying is what young kids are believing. They're pushing the socialist agenda. They've demonized profit and capitalism. You know, outside of Christianity, I think capitalism has probably taken more people out of despair than anything else. Yeah. Outside of Christianity, of course. But I think we've got to be real careful with this. She is, whatever language she's speaking is the language that young people are there. But young people don't vote as much as we'd like to think they do. But they're going to vote. They're going to be there. And she brings a lot to the table for them, unfortunately, that we just don't seem to grasp.
1: Yeah. So how do we defeat that? Because I've heard you talk very passionately about your love for this country, the flag that sits behind you in your office. Is it just a battle of ideas that we have to have? I mean, it's a tough question.
7: I think we've done a good job of passing some legislation, the big, beautiful bill. I wish we would have passed it in little pieces because President Trump put a lot of great things in there, energy independence, no tax on tips, things like that. There's hundreds of things in that we have done a poor job. The worst thing that Republicans do is messaging. We have not figured out that this little device, which has more computer power in it than the first trip to the moon, and that we have just not figured out how to use social media. Mm-hmm. The week of our president's wonderful State of the Union address, I talked to him that morning. I called him at 5 o'clock in the morning. You know as well as I do, the guy never sleeps. And we talked about what was going on in the country in his State of the Union address. That week, we messaged appliances, the Republican conference did. I scratched my head. You know, we had a little girl who got run over by the illegal, the Democrats not standing for veterans, for mothers who had lost their child, you know, in horrific ways and things like that. And that's what we should have been messaging. And yet we just can't figure that out. I think we're too complacent sometimes. I think we need to start tooting our own horn just a little bit because the president has given us some great things. And J.D. Vance, of course, with his taking over of the DOGE efforts. I chair the DOGE committee, as you know. And we can't seem to get out of our own way and do things like codifying the president's executive orders. My gosh, those are some really popular things. And yet we've failed to do that. I put several into bill form to get them passed. I found $1 trillion in duplication through, and yet we can't seem to pass these bills.
1: Yeah.
7: And I just think we need to do what we said we're going to do. President Trump won overwhelmingly because of his message. Congress did not win overwhelmingly because our message was diluted.
1: Indeed,
7: and I think we need to address that.
1: Yeah, indeed not. You are right on that. I want to play this for you. This is Marco Rubio on aliens because you talk about this often. So listen to this.
8: I don't know what it is, but there are things flying over our military installation and they're not ours. And we should look into this.
1: I mean, it's a little creepy, Congressman. What do you think about that?
7: I've been harping on this for years, as you know, in Congress. Myself, Eric Burleson, and of course, Anna Paulina Luna has been doing a great job with it. And a lot of Congress just turns their back to it. The reality is, ma'am, we're spending millions, if not billions of dollars on researching something. It's not about little green man. It's not about flying saucers. It's what are we spending that money on? And he's exactly right. There are things flying over our military bases. I wish America.

0: podcasts.
1: Well, Nancy Pelosi ran Joe Biden out of the White House, and now suddenly she misses him.
2: Joe Biden was a great president, accomplished a great deal. He just didn't advertise it.
1: Now, it's a curious way to treat one of the greats. You get him off the ticket, and then you swear you never saw a thing.
2: I saw maybe three times that whole year. And so I didn't know. But I do think that those who did know should have acted upon that information, whatever that
3: means. His staff and his family both, you mean?
2: Well, whoever knew.
1: So she caught on when exactly? The same night as the rest of us, or so she says.
2: When you think

0: wish America could see what I've seen in this gift and hear from the people that I have. And I think they'd have a different thought on this whole process.
1: I don't know that I want to see it, but I'm glad that you are seeing it on my behalf. Thank you so much, Congressman Tim Burchett. A Chinese national marriage scam reveals.

0: and get and do things like codifying the president's executive orders. My gosh, those are some really popular things. And yet we've failed to do that. I put several into bill form to get them passed. I found $1 trillion in duplication through, and yet we can't seem to pass these bills.
1: Yeah.
0: And I just think we need to do what we said we're going to do. President Trump won overwhelmingly because of his message. Congress did not win overwhelmingly because our message was diluted.
1: Indeed.
0: And I think we need to address that.
1: Yeah, indeed not. You are right on that. I want to play this for you. This is Marco Rubio on aliens, because you talk about this often. So listen to this.
2: I don't know what it is, but there are things flying over our military installation and they're not ours, and we should look into this.
1: Man, it's a little creepy, Congressman. What do you think about that?
0: Well, I've been harping on this for years, as you know, in Congress. Myself, Eric Burleson, and of course, Anna Paulina Luna has been doing a great job with it. And a lot of Congress just turns their back to it. The reality is, ma'am, we're spending millions, if not billions of dollars on researching something. It's not about little green men. It's not about flying saucers. It's what are we spending that money on? And he's exactly right. There are things flying over our military bases. I wish America could see what I've seen in the skiff and hear from the people that I have. And I think they'd have a different thought on this whole process.
1: I don't know that I want to see it, but I'm glad that you are seeing it on my behalf. Thank you so much, Congressman Tim Burchett. A Chinese national marriage scam revealed.

0: and became the first press secretary ever to give birth on the job. Then she marched right back in last month without missing a beat. She spoke about that balance just a few weeks ago.
1: I had my son, our two-year-old son, Nico, in the midst of the president's 2024 campaign. And now my daughter, she's almost 3 months old already. So two under two in our household. It is incredibly busy. I literally only have time for my children and my husband and work. And everything else is just on the back burner right now, but I wouldn't have it any other way.
0: And now Caroline is saying goodbye after a fantastic tenure. The truth is, since returning to the White House after the birth of my daughter, I have felt in my heart that I cannot be the best mom my two young children deserve while devoting the constant time, energy, and attention required of the White House press secretary. And that is why I have ultimately made the bittersweet decision to depart the White House and embark on a new chapter in my life. The president says he understands and respects the decision, but he is not letting her go far. She will stay on as a top outside advisor heading into the midterms, and no word yet on who takes the podium next. Fox News alert, the DOJ just announced a major crackdown on Chinese marriage fraud.
2: Today we are announcing the arrests and unsealing of an indictment out of the Southern District of New York, charging 11 individuals for allegedly overseeing an extensive, decade-long marriage fraud scheme involving more than 1,000 sham marriages between Chinese nationals and United States citizens, and then the submission of fraudulent applications for green cards.
0: All of the suspects involved in the scheme are either naturalized citizens from China who are directly involved or Americans who help facilitate it.
2: Now, the way that this scheme allegedly worked is the facilitators used social media and other forms of advertising to market fraudulent immigration services to foreign nationals, primarily from China, and Chinese nationals would pay these facilitators as much as $100,000 for assistance in obtaining a marriage, which then allowed them to apply for a green card.
0: The sham marriage fraud scheme is just the tip of the iceberg. Blanche wants it all rooted out.
2: The greatness of America is only as strong as our willingness to protect it, and I am proud to be part of the whole-of-government approach to bring down sophisticated networks like this. This is indicative of the work we're doing to keep America safe. It will continue and will not relent in our efforts to protect national security.
0: It's not just Chinese hotspots that are hot with fraud. Pools of taxpayer dollars are being siphoned all over the country.
3: The craziest thing, I mean, I was literally shocked by this the first time that I realized that when we send, for example, $8 billion to the state of California to run their food stamp program, they don't even verify eligibility. You could have illegal aliens on that program. We have no sense that the federal government, we send them $8 billion, it goes out the door, and we have no way of confirming whether the state of California is actually spending that on needy Americans, because of course we want to help people who can't afford a bite to eat. But the program is not there for illegal aliens. It's not there for fraudsters.
0: And our money is being wasted everywhere, especially in Los Angeles.
4: The LA Continuum of Care, led by Lhasa, had received $1 billion in taxpayer dollars over the last 5 years. That's $1 billion over the last 5 years with no accountability and zero results. And despite receiving more federal homelessness funding than any other jurisdiction in our nation, LA remains the epicenter of the nation's drug-fueled homelessness crisis.
0: And that's just the West Coast. Back in Minnesota, where this all began, the fraud is piling up.
5: The worst fraud we're finding in Minnesota. The fraud there is exactly as it's been described in the news, in the public, in the courtrooms. The fraud there is staggering.
0: The fraud, waste, and abuse is not just widespread. It's getting increasingly more complex. And that's why the administration is digging deep in their arsenal and whipping out their strongest weapons yet.
6: We now don't pay anything that we suspect to be fraudulent. And we have AI. We're using AI, machine counting systems, all kinds of algorithms to determine when payments come to us, to determine whether or not they're probably fraudulent. And we've stopped billions and billions of dollars worth of fraud by doing that.
0: Scott Turner is the Secretary of the Department of Housing and Urban Development. Secretary Turner, thank you for being here. I watched your whole press conference. It was extraordinary. $1 billion went to the Los Angeles Homeless Authority. funding increased by double over 5 years, and homelessness increased by 3 times. That doesn't seem like a good return on investment that you found.
7: Indeed, and Kaylee, it's always great to be with you. You know, we were in LA to shine a light, you know, on a corruption and a fraud that LASA, you know, using taxpayer money to what they were supposed to be doing is helping our homeless neighbors, our homeless men, women, and families. But yet, instead, there was corruption and fraud with the former CEO of LASA. They gave contracts to her husband's employer. They couldn't account for 2,300 spaces, housing spaces that they were supposed to be responsible for. They couldn't account. They didn't even know if they were paying for empty hotel rooms because they weren't tracking people as they left these motels that were supposed to be used for the homeless. And so as we came to LA, we say, you know what, enough is enough. The status quo is not good enough. President Trump, JD, Vice President Vance, our entire administration, you just saw the Attorney General and others say, man, enough is enough with the fraud and people using taxpayer dollars to do criminal activity in our country.
0: So you made this announcement about the fraud you found at LASA at the Dream Center. And I volunteered at the Dream Center in high school. It's a great organization. It's a faith-based organization. Yeah. And what you found is RFK said the cost of helping a homeless person there is $7,500 versus the cost of government, $185,000. So utilizing the private sector seems like the answer. But RFK said that the Biden administration banned money from HUD going to faith-based organizations.
7: Yeah, so during the Biden administration, our faith-based entities and organizations that deal in the homelessness space that help men and women and families on the streets, they've been doing this long before the federal government. But before and during the Biden administration, they stiff-armed faith-based organizations. So now we're opening that door, getting faith-based entities back to the table because we have seen, I've traveled all around our country. I've been to almost 20 faith-based entities as it pertains to homelessness, and they are getting results. They're helping people, not just housing them, but getting them treated, getting them transformed, putting an axe head to the root for mental illness, drug addiction. Families are coming back together. People are being healed. People are getting jobs and housing, being self-sustainable and self-sufficient. And so now faith-based entities will be coming back to the table because they do great work.
0: That's welcome news. And when you contrast that with some of the government dollars, your taxpayer dollars, everyone watching, some of that went to a fraudster, alleged fraudster named Alexander Sufer that you announced. $23 million in fraud. He had a mansion, a Range Rover, a vacation property, and a private jet. Is that right?
7: Yeah, Kayla, unfortunately, you know, Mr. Sufer, he used taxpayer dollars for his own gain. The name of his organization is called Abundant Blessing. But the only abundance went to him. $7 million house, $125,000 Range Rover, vacation home in Greece, flying private, has nothing to do with helping our homeless neighbors. And so, you know, we're only not shining the light on this, but we're making people know if you're a criminal, if you're using taxpayer money, if you're a fraudster, then no longer can you hide because we're coming after you. This is hard-earned, hard-working taxpayer dollars that's supposed to go to help our homeless neighbors around our country, help people get treated and transform families coming back together. People get into housing and getting their jobs. But you know what? Criminals in our country for so long, prior to us coming in under President Trump, they've been allowed to get away with it. But as you can see now, that's no longer going to be the case.
0: That's great and welcome news. And it's just so curious that they couldn't find this guy during the 4 years of the Biden administration. Secretary Turner, thank you. Well, gas station dances, nude steakhouses, and Marco Rubio? Headline roundup. Stay tuned.
8: Fox News, I'm Ted Lindner. President Trump announcing today White House Press Secretary Karoline Leavitt's leaving her position to spend more time with her family. Former senior counselor to the president, Kellyanne Conway, who served in the first Trump administration on Fox Tonight, says that Karoline's time in the White House has been historic.
9: She will go down as one of the best White House press secretaries, definitely for her work behind the podium, but her work behind the scenes that the public doesn't always see.
8: Secretary Leavitt is expected to continue a relationship with the president from an outside advisor role. And the U.S. military is on track to pull all of its forces out of Iraq by the end of September, marking the end of a presence that started with the March 2003 invasion against Saddam Hussein. U.S. troops pulled out of bases in most areas of Iraq last year but maintained a presence in the semi-autonomous northern Kurdish region. 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
1: This is a Fox News alert. Big news out of the White House tonight. Press Secretary Karoline Leavitt is stepping down. She's the youngest press secretary in American history, and she'll be walking out of the briefing room for the last time at the end of the month. Leavitt took the podium in January of 2025, and she never blinked. She sparred with the press corps for a year and a half.

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0: back with tonight's headline roundup. Who better to bring in than Fox News contributor Joe Concha? Welcome, Joe. And up first, a
1: Hello.
0: New York gas station has a special deal for customers. Everything is 20% off, even gasoline. But there's a catch, Joe. You have to shake it.

0: with tonight's headline roundup. Who better to bring in than Fox News contributor Joe Concha? Welcome, Joe. And up first, a
1: Hello.
0: New York gas station has a special deal for customers. Everything is 20% off, even gasoline. But there's a catch, Joe. You have to shake it.
2: Discount. I'm dancing for a discount. Woo, woo.
0: She's my personal favorite, Joe.
1: Oh, yeah. The effort's there. No question about it. And I think this is impossibly smart. It's free advertising, Kaylee. Customers are now driving out of their way to visit this otherwise nondescript gas station. But all that said, I think after watching that, we really need to make dance lessons a mandatory, you know, course in classes K through 12 in all public schools. Because, I mean, this ain't Michael Jackson, Shakira that we're watching here. But overall, great idea, Kaylee. And I guess the next thing you're going to tell me is that there are restaurants opening up for naked customers only in your home state of Florida.
0: Okay, Joe. So I have you on pretty much every Saturday in America because I love you. But I hesitated to give you this topic.
1: I love you
0: too. The Jesse Waters producers picked it. And I was like, I can't give this one to Joe because I do not know what he will do. But we're going to take a risk here. Florida Steakhouse, as you said, offering a spicy dining experience for meat lovers. On the first Monday of every month, patrons of, it's called Class Soiree, Steakhouse Class, in Hollywood, Florida, can dine completely in the nude. The dining event features a five-course meal, champagne toast, and, of course, a social dining atmosphere with fellow nude guests. And I'm just going to throw it right over to you, Joe.
1: Okay, so for starters, I hope people aren't sitting on the chairs completely naked. I hope there's some sort of, you know, padding between the actual seating and, you know, whatever skin may be hitting there. All right, fine. Now, it should be noted that the restaurant windows are blacked out for privacy. Okay, that's good. But I don't know, how exactly does this work? I mean, do you drive to the place, park, and walk in naked, or do you strip right down at the table? Either way, we're going to go this Monday, Kaylee, and report back to you personally. But you know, I got to think that the average steak lover probably doesn't have the kind of body that we really need to see in public. I mean, overall, there are 100 million Americans who were classified as obese in 2026. So unless that's Ryan Gosling on a naked steak date with Sydney Sweeney next to me, I'll happily go fully clothed to Arby's. Thank you very much.
0: Yes. Okay. Please do not take any pictures, Joe. I do not want to see them. And on that note, I do want you to see this. Marco Rubio was exposed by his wife, Joe.
1: Yes.
3: Are you Maha?
4: I'm in favor of Maha. Like, I think people should be healthy.
3: No, he is not.
4: But I think ultimately, at
3: the end, he is completely not.
5: What's he eat?
3: Pop-Tarts.
4: No, I don't eat Pop-Tarts every day.
3: Okay, you eat sweets.
4: The Pop-Tart is one of the great American innovations.
0: Pop-Tarts, Joe.
1: He's exactly right about that. I mean, Pop-Tarts are one of the great innovations of all time. Marco and I are on the same page on this one because here, I even got one here. I have the toaster right here, as a matter of fact. In these suckers, Kale, you have enriched flour crust. You got a plethora of corn syrup. You got fructose. You have bleached white flour, sugar for that sweet, sweet morning jolt, and more than enough artificial colors and dyes, which I'm sure RFK Jr. loves. So this is everything a growing boy needs. And it's probably how the Secretary of State is able to do like seven other jobs because it may not be my Aha, but boy, it's convenient, it works, and it is excellent.
0: Please don't
1: I don't
0: last
1: a pop top, but I have these every night.
0: Joe, you can eat on Saturdays, on Saturday in America, but you cannot eat on Jesse Waters primetime, and you just did. And you probably rated the snack baskets at Fox News. I like the strawberry Pop-Tarts and the s'mores ones, but I don't like watching you eat it. Joe Concha.

0: The Secretary of State is able to do like seven other jobs because it may not be MAHA, but boy, it's convenient. It works and it is excellent.
1: Please don't eat on prime time.
0: But I have these every night.
1: Joe, you can eat on Saturdays, on Saturday in America, but you cannot eat on Jesse Waters primetime. And you just did. And you probably rated the snack baskets at Fox News. I like the strawberry Pop-Tarts and the s'mores ones, but I don't like watching you eat it. Joe Concha. All right.
0: Okay.
1: No pictures from the steakhouse. More primetime.

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1: That's all for us tonight. Catch me every Saturday from 10 to noon Eastern time. Do not miss us this Saturday for Saturday in America. And, of course, every weekday on Outnumbered at noon Eastern time. It's been a great few days. We will continue to follow the direction of the Democratic Party. Hannity, next.
2: I'm Ashley DeBorkin with a Fox Movie Profile. A look at the summer box office so far with Fandango's Eric Davis.
3: We'll start with the epic, The Odyssey. So tell me about that.
4: The Odyssey has become the theatrical event of the summer. It's a reminder that audiences will absolutely seek out premium theatrical experiences when a movie truly feels like an event.
3: Let's talk about a couple of films that kicked off an early summer box office.
4: I would love to start with Michael, the Michael Jackson biopic. You know, it reminded everyone of the power of a true event movie, delivered the biggest opening ever for a music biopic.
3: And kids movies.
4: Yeah, you had the battle of dueling billion-dollar moneymakers. Super Mario Galaxy movie became the first film of 2026 to cross $1 billion. And now Toy Story 5 has crossed $1 billion worldwide. I imagine we will see another Super Mario. We will see another Toy Story at some point.
2: Ashley DeBorkin, Fox News.
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6: Decades before America's Declaration of Independence was what Christian author Eric Metaxas calls the revolution before the revolution. It was a battle of ideas over autonomy and authority as Britain imposed heavy taxes on American colonists to help pay the debt for the French and Indian War. But
7: the American colonists, who were dramatically Christian, they basically said, no, our rights come from God. We govern ourselves. We're self-governing. You don't have the right just to tell us you're going to tax us.
6: In his book, Revolution, Metaxas tells a new account of the birthing of America, including the long-suffering years of the colonists well before 1776. And one of the insights he learned was how the story really is one of good versus evil.
7: It's a story of a Christian culture, which is the 13 colonies, fighting a culture that was very decadent. The British elites were very decadent, irreligious mocking of the biblical faith of the Americans.
6: For Fox on Faith, Lauren Green, Fox News.
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9: Last-minute hearing. I'm Lisa Lacera, Fox News. Luigi Mangione, the man accused of killing UnitedHealthcare CEO Brian Thompson in December 2024, is expected in federal court in New York Friday, triggering speculation about a plea deal.
10: The new federal hearing comes as Mangione is also preparing to stand trial in New York State court in less than a month. But if his federal case were to be resolved with a guilty plea, legal experts say his attorneys could renew an effort to get some or potentially all of the state case thrown out. This is because New York law provides stronger protections against double jeopardy. His attorneys could argue that New York is barred from prosecuting him because the same underlying conduct already resulted in a federal conviction.
9: Fox's C.B. Cotton. This week it was determined jurors in Mangione's state trial will be anonymous amid concerns about the public trying to influence them.

0: Nick Reiner, the son of Rob Reiner and Michelle Singer Reiner, indicted by a grand jury in Los Angeles County on murder charges for the killing of his parents last December. And the indictment adds the allegation that Reiner was lying in wait before he stabbed them to death. This comes as Reiner is seeking money from a trust his parents established for him to pay for his defense. One teenager injured, another in custody after a shooting at a high school in Warner Robins, Georgia, about 102 miles southeast of Atlanta.
1: There was a group of students inside the bathroom, and a verbal altercation took place between two of the students. That verbal altercation quickly escalated into a physical altercation.
0: Houston County Sheriff Matt Moulton, the injured student has non-life-threatening injuries. The suspect was caught about an hour later, about a half mile away from the school. A White House official says cabinet members were on board the decoy Air Force One when President Trump left on another plane.

0: listen to podcasts.
1: 11 people charged in what Attorney General Todd Blanche says is one of the largest marriage fraud prosecutions in U.S. history.
2: The indictment has charged 11 people with overseeing more than 1,000 sham marriages between Chinese nationals and U.S. citizens. U.S. Attorney General Todd Blanche said facilitators of these marriages were naturalized U.S. citizens from China, including one green card holder.
3: The facilitators used social media and other forms of advertising to market fraudulent immigration services to foreign nationals, primarily from China, and Chinese nationals would pay these facilitators as much as $100,000 for assistance in obtaining a marriage.
2: They would then apply for fraudulent green cards. The U.S. citizens participating in this scheme would then get paid as much as $30,000. Jessica Rosenthal, Fox News.
1: A former Southern Poverty Law Center official has been charged in the Justice Department's broader criminal case against the civil rights group. Heidi Byrick, who served as the group's chief financial officer, is charged with fraud, conspiracy, and other offenses. The group has been a frequent target of attacks by conservatives who claim the nonprofit is politically biased. One of the most historic franchises in the NBA has been sold again.
4: The Los Angeles Lakers are reportedly being sold to Josh Kushner and Bob Iger for a record-breaking price of $12.5 billion. ESPN was first to report the sale, which is now the largest for a North American sports franchise. The move is seen as a surprise, as Kushner and Iger had been working together on landing a possible expansion franchise in Las Vegas, and also because the Lakers were sold just last year by the Buss family to Mark Walter, who bought them for $10 billion. But they've been sold again, creating $2.5 billion profit in 10 months.
1: Fox's Tony Genualdo. The sale still needs the approval of the NBA's Board of Governors. Their next meeting is next month. I'm Lisa Lucera. This is Fox News.
5: Welcome to Hannity. And tonight, trouble in paradise. A socialist utopia is not apparently coming to Wisconsin fully. Now, the polls were laughably inaccurate, which this is a massive problem for you, the American people. Oh, you think your candidate's up 20 points, down 20 points. What's the point of voting? Polls cannot be off by that much. Also tonight, Hassan Piker throwing a huge little temper tantrum, which is not surprising from a spoiled rich kid who role plays as a communist. Also tonight, the legacy media mob loves to play the victim, but new details about the president's efforts to keep the make sure they're safe amid serious threats from Iran should be eye-opening even to his worst critics. Also, stay tuned. Borders are Tom Homan has a message for the communist mayor of New York City and hopefully others. But we do begin tonight in Wisconsin, where Thanksgiving has been saved, at least for now. A holiday-hating DSA lunatic named Francesca Hong narrowly lost the Democratic gubernatorial primary, despite recent polls showing her days before the election up by more than 20 points. How can you be that wrong? How can so many pollsters be that wrong? Now, the same thing nearly happened in Michigan, where radical Abdul El-Sayed enjoyed a double-digit lead in recent polls, six of them, as a matter of fact, before barely winning the primary by a point. Not only embarrassing for polling companies, but it may well have impacted turnout. My prediction, by the way, you know, based on what AOC is saying, oh, that's woke 1.0. And, you know, you see all these candidates. Oh, I didn't mean what I said about Thanksgiving and defunding the police and wanting to eliminate the Department of War, et cetera, et cetera. Here's my prediction. Take note of this, because this is going to happen. The Democrats know that the radicalized DSA platform, which is in writing, they know it is not helping them electorally. They will soon, at some point, I don't know when, remove all of those radical positions that are currently on their website. They will use the, that's the woke one strategy. We didn't mean any of that. In other words, we'll lie and we won't let people know who we really are so we can get power. Now, their radical positions will stay the same, but they will tell voters they don't really support any of the crazy stuff, which they fully support. Meanwhile, the biggest loser from these recent primary races is always Hassan Piker. You might call him the spiritual leader of the Democratic Socialist Movement, kind of having a meltdown now, which is fun to watch. Take a look.
6: The media will do everything in its power to try to discourage you. They will tell you you're a loser. They'll say, oh, DSA, your candidate was Oh, Francesca Hong was bad. She was a bad candidate. Oh, she didn't like Thanksgiving. F*** them. And f*** Thanksgiving, too.
5: I don't know. Maybe you should have a drink or something. Calm down. Anyway, at least he didn't say that America deserved 9/11 again or the streets will run red with blood of landlords. And he must be pretty happy about the Democratic Senate primary in Minnesota. There's a win for him where an extremist named Peggy Flanagan easily secured the nomination. Now, she is the state's lieutenant governor, has been accused by members of her own party of turning a blind eye to the rampant Somali fraud in Minnesota. But while she turns a blind eye to fraud and doesn't like ICE at all, Peggy is very focused on making sure that your tax dollars go to so-called gender-affirming care, even for children. Just like her predecessor, you know, Tampon Tim Walz, you know, wants feminine hygiene products in boys' bathroom in grammar school. Take a look.
0: Minnesota law does not set a minimum age for gender-affirming care. Do you believe there should be one?
7: I mean, I believe that what we need to do is make sure that people have access to healthcare. Frankly, that's one of the reasons, you know, why I've run so hard on Medicare for all and making sure that we get rid of—
0: What about gender-affirming care in an age? Should there be an age limit?
7: I think gender-affirming care is part of healthcare. People need access.
0: Should there be an age limit for it?
7: To healthcare. I think our law as it stands is a good law. I've supported it in the past.
5: Now, Peggy Flanagan tried hard to dodge the question because she knows that her position is radical, extreme, and unethical. And we have experienced that on this program, trying to get answers from DSA supporters. They don't want to answer the question. Oh, how much of every dollar should a taxpayer get to keep if they make 100 grand a year? Well, that's a hard question. No, it's not. It's a simple one. Now, her fellow Democrat in Michigan, the unlicensed medical doctor, apparently Abdul Syed, is not worried about ethics. He wants you, the U.S. taxpayer, to pick up the bill for every gender reassignment surgery in America, including kids. Take a look.
8: Healthcare should be a choice made by a patient and their doctor. If that patient is under the age of 18, their parents as well, right? And I believe that Medicare for All should cover all healthcare.
9: Yeah. Yeah.
8: Which is defined by what a patient needs in accordance with their doctor. So that includes reproductive rights, mm-hmm. right? That includes gender-affirming care.
5: Now, that alone is disqualifying. Top hospitals, including the Cleveland Clinic, are banning so-called gender-affirming care for children and committing millions of dollars to kids who are harmed. Now, of course, in El Sayed's case and his communist fantasies, the government would totally control all health care.

0: That's not all. He has also called for the federal government to seize the means of production over certain American tech companies. Take a look at this.
1: Are you in favor of public ownership models like the one Bernie introduced?
2: So I want to actually take it a step further.
1: Okay.
2: I agree that we need public ownership, but I also agree that we need some system of public control.
1: Yeah.
2: Like, what is the point of democracy if it's not to protect us from existential risk?
0: All right, you can see why Mao worshiper Hassan Piker gets along so well with El-Sayed. They both seem emotionally pretty unhinged. For example, after El-Sayed's opponent, Mike Rogers, appeared right here on this program, El-Sayed issued a very angry statement on X, all but begging Mike Rogers to hold him accountable in a physical way. Quote, since you're too afraid to debate me, how about you hold me accountable on a football field instead? I didn't think he liked football. Anyway, and tackle, no pads like we used to play when we were kids. Anyway, I'd be happy to show you how much I love football. Now, keep in mind, this is coming from a guy who recently complained about toxic masculinity in football compared to the sport to slavery. Here with Reaction, the host of the Sage Steele Show. She is a tough interviewer. She grilled me for 2 straight hours. Sage Steele and Fox News contributor, our friend Ari Fleischer. Ari also, by the way, is consulting with Mike Rogers, to be fully, completely transparent. All right, Sage, I'm going to start with you. So what I see happening here, this was pretty interesting to me. In the case of Francesca Hung, she did not get Grandpa Bernie's endorsement. She did not get AOC's endorsement. I don't see why not. I mean, they seem like, you know, soul brothers and sisters to me. But AOC and Bernie did support El-Sayed. Do you think what I believe is to be true, that polling internally is showing the messaging is awful and will lose elections? So they're going to the AOC strategy, which is, oh, that was just woke 1.0. We don't really mean what we say. We've changed our ways.
3: Yes, and yes, and yes. And what I hope is that they continue with that, because at the end of the day, what it looked like yesterday with Francesca is that people say, okay, this is a bridge too far. We're not going to do that. I will say this, Sean. I have been so upset over this over the last year and a half. I mean, a year ago at this time, we're like, Zohran Mamdani, maybe in New York City. And look what has happened since then. The fact that so many Americans in these Rust Belt states are making it close, if not green lighting some of these candidates in these primaries. What is happening and why is that happening? And to me, the biggest concern is that this is even a conversation. And it is because of someone that you showed a second ago, the Hassan Pikers of the world on the left, radical left, who say what they say proudly, are celebrated by their millions and millions of followers. And I think that's the scary part. His demo, Sean, it's very clear. 75-35 male, and they're college educated, and 75-25, I should say, good math, college educated, and usually atheist or agnostic. And he is going hard from that radical left. Who do we have on the right to help save our youth, who are going to the polls now and giving these people even an opportunity? That is what scares me. We have to look at the why. Why is this even a conversation right now?
0: Yeah, I think those are all great observations. As I look at this on paper, you know, the math doesn't add up to me. Ari Fleischer, I understand that maybe people are indoctrinated into the idea of socialism, communism, the DSA, their crazy platform. I get it. But I don't believe that is mainstream middle America. I don't believe that's the hardworking people in Wisconsin. I don't believe it's the people in Michigan or Pennsylvania. That is the heart and soul, salt of the earth Americans. Is there a chance that sells, or are they discovering it's not selling and the polling is showing it loud and clear?
4: No, Sean, it sells only on the energetic left, on the far left in Democratic primaries. I think the Democrats have cooked their goose. They have created a massive general election problem by electing people like El-Sayed and others who are the progressive, most woke socialist candidates they can find, particularly in battleground states. And it's going to come back to bite them. Look, in Michigan, for example, El-Sayed this week came out against football. Who is against football? He linked football to oppression and slavery. He came out against the town of Mackinac. He said, I hate Mackinac. That's one of the most popular tourist places in all of Michigan. It's a beloved red, white, and blue place. And he says he hates it. These are the types of words that the left, for some reason, loves. But the sensible center of the American people will never like words like that. And it really is just a head scratcher for how the Democrats have gotten themselves into this position where their party has been taken over by such an ideological socialist fervor that makes common sense right out the window.
0: It really is unbelievable. If they try to create distance between their positions, Ari, I'll ask you first. Will they be su-

0: college educated and 75-25, I should say, good math, college educated and usually atheist or agnostic. And he is going hard from that radical left. Who do we have on the right to help save our youth who are going to the polls now and giving these people even an opportunity? That is what scares me. We have to look at the why. Why is this even a conversation right now?
1: Yeah, I think those are all great observations. As I look at this on paper, you know, the math doesn't add up to me. Ari Fleischer, I understand that maybe people are indoctrinated into the idea of socialism, communism, the DSA, their crazy platform. I get it. But I don't believe that is mainstream middle America. I don't believe that's the hardworking people in Wisconsin. I don't believe it's the people in Michigan or Pennsylvania. That is the heart and soul, salt of the earth Americans. Is there a chance that sells, or are they discovering it's not selling and the polling is showing it loud and clear?
2: No, Sean, it sells only on the energetic left, on the far left in Democratic primaries. I think the Democrats have cooked their goose. They have created a massive general election problem by electing people like El-Saleed and others who are the progressive, most woke socialist candidates they can find, particularly in battleground states. And it's going to come back to bite them. Look, in Michigan, for example, El-Saleed this week came out against football. Who is against football? He linked football to oppression and slavery. He came out against the town of Mackinac. He said, I hate Mackinac. That's one of the most popular tourist places in all of Michigan. It's a beloved red, white, and blue place. And he says he hates it. These are the types of words that the left, for some reason, loves. But the sensible center of the American people will never like words like that. And it really is just a head scratcher for how the Democrats have gotten themselves into this position where their party has been taken over by such an ideological socialist fervor that makes common sense right out the window.
1: It really is unbelievable. If they try to create distance between their positions, Ari, I'll ask you first, will they be successful at that? I think the Thanksgiving issue is a good case in point. I don't think anybody believes, oh, it's my favorite holiday, after she trashed Thanksgiving with Francesca Hung.
2: Yeah. Well, it's up to Republicans. This is what tests a good campaign. What good campaigns do is they get those statements directly in the video or the audio of the candidate who says them. And they keep reminding voters in their own words. That makes it real. It makes it authentic. It makes it credible. It's not your typical just accusation against the opponent. People have to hear the opponent do, say, tweet these things. And that's why when candidates start to delete their podcasts, when they delete their videos, when they delete their tweets, it really is an alarm bell to voters that there is fire. Well, and these people are doing everything they can to hide it.
1: Last words, Sage, will it work?
0: Yeah. I mean, I think we need to do a better job as a Republican Party, because in the past, the Democrats have in many ways done this more efficiently. But go ahead and please keep replaying Hassan Piker saying that we deserve 9/11 and all the things he said after October 7th as well. Remind them of the facts of what they said. And who do we have on our side to counter as Hassan Piker? We need to have someone in that pipeline there. We desperately miss Charlie Kirk for so many reasons, but someone to reach out to these young voters that he is getting to listen to him. They are indoctrinated fully. And Ari, I would beg you to have Mike Rogers debate El-Sayed, because I believe he would crush him. He could totally crush him with these crazy socialist policies that he has put out there, and to throw all those words right back in his face.
1: Yeah. All right, Sage Steele, Ari Fleischer, thank you. Now shifting gears, another embarrassment for the legacy media mob following news of President Trump and his secret escape on a catering truck in order to switch planes in Turkey amid a serious threat from Iran. The legacy media rushed out to make the story all about themselves. For example, fake Jake Tapper proclaiming that in prior administrations, quote, our safety wasn't treated any differently from his. We were never decoys. Per usual, fake Jake is wrong and doesn't put in the context and texture that is needed. The press did not receive different treatment from the administration. Not only did top cabinet members of the administration ride on the so-called decoy Air Force One with the press, which happens to be the safest plane in the sky because of their ability to defend itself, but President Trump also ordered full military protection, including fighter jets escorting the plane. And now, thanks to the self-obsessed legacy media mob, the big story about Iran and our president has been completely buried. Here

0: With reaction, Fox News contributor, former CIA station chief Dan Hoffman, former Secret Service agent Richard Staropoli is with us. Dan, start with you. Okay, how a president is treated, and Marco's, you know, top cabinet member, all the other people in the cabinet that were on the plane, the president is treated differently for reasons that they are never going to disclose to the American people. That plane took off, had my understanding is I've been told that they had other defense systems in place to protect that aircraft. The aircraft has its own systems, which makes it the safest plane in the sky, and the fighter jets on its wing. What else do you want?
1: Well, I think the challenge we're facing, Sean, and I would start with this. We had fragmentary intelligence about the potential for a shoulder-fired surface-to-air missile that might be targeting the president's aircraft. And that's good intelligence to collect, but we didn't collect it with enough time to resolve it. When you collect threat intelligence, you want to collect it way out left of boom. And that gives you time to neutralize the threat. We never did that, and so we had to take these sorts of extraordinary precautions to keep the president safe. Now, honestly, I would have preferred, because this whole ruse was based on the fact that anyone seeking to harm the president would have thought he was on that Air Force plane, I would have preferred a different solution, frankly, if they could have come up with one. But time was of the essence, and this was the decision that they made.
0: You know, Richard, let me give you an example of the Secret Service that I know of personally overriding the president's wishes. If you remember the White House Correspondents' Dinner, as soon as he left the room, was in the holding room, I got in touch with the president. My call went through. I was talking to him, and he actually kept me on the phone a much longer period of time than I expected. And I heard some deliberations in that room. And he's like, I'm going back out there. I don't care. And then he was told specifically by the Secret Service, nice try. No, you're not. We don't know if this was, you know, a lone actor or a greater, grander conspiracy. We are deciding you're going back to the White House. They did override him. They would not have let him go out there. I mean, especially considering the assassination culture we're living in. I think you have to make hard decisions even when the president wants something really badly. He wanted to go back out.
2: Well, of course he did, right? President Trump has got the warrior mentality, as does all the senior members of his administration. But the Secret Service, and I have to remind everyone, will do whatever steps are necessary to ensure the most secure, protective environment for the president, which is what was clearly evident during this operation in Turkey. The bigger problem, the overarching problem, is the liberal whining media, many of whom are members of the press pool and who are directly responsible for creating this high threat level environment that has never before been seen for any sitting U.S. president. You know, look, I'd like to recommend to the whining liberal crybaby media, hey, maybe you should call your buddy Dr. Fauci and have him renew your prescriptions for Thorazine and Valium and calm yourselves down. You know, that way Jake Tapper can get a better night's sleep when he's cuddled up with his Pete Buttigieg doll. I don't know what to tell you.
0: Yeah, I don't know either. We got to keep every elected official safe. And the decision to take off, too, was not taken lightly, as evident by all of the defenses that were mobilized by the president. Thank you both. All right, coming up, the NYPD will not provide a security detail for Marxist Kami Mamdani's wife on her upcoming trip to Syria and Lebanon after the mayor's office said that they would. Alexis McAdams, she has a full report. Also, Mamdani teaming up with Kathy Hochul to push the left's anti-ICE agenda. Oh, Tom Homan has a response. Can't wait.

0: Mamdani said it's just a miscommunication.
1: There was a miscommunication. She hasn't yet taken this trip, and when she takes this trip, it will be without any NYPD details.
0: Okay, so the New York Post is reporting, though, that Mamdani's wife, Rama Duwaji, requested the security escort. Then the mayor's office said the trip, which is supposed to happen next month, was a done deal. But here's the thing, okay? The sources tell us that these people never even checked with the NYPD commissioner to see if it was okay. The department put their foot down, and they put their foot down pretty quickly here, pointing out that both of these countries, Lebanon and Syria, are on the State Department's Level 4 do not travel list, which is the highest travel advisory because of serious security risks. The NYPD Detectives Union blasted Mayor Mamdani, accusing City Hall of putting these officers right in harm's way.
2: The problem is right now is it's inexperience over there at City Hall thinking that they could just do what they want to do. And that's not what's going to happen here.
0: Mamdani's wife, whose family is from Syria, has been very controversial, to say the least. So earlier this year, you remember this, Duwaji had to apologize after her social media history showed she liked a post that appeared to celebrate the October 7th attacks on Israel. And that was just one of the posts that kind of went viral. As of now, the trip's still expected to happen next month to the Middle East. But Mamdani says she's going alone, Sean.
3: You know, some of these stories you really can't make up. Alexis, we really appreciate your report tonight. Thank you. Also today, Mayor Mamdani, Governor Hochul, Attorney General Tish James joining forces, vowing to fight what they call ICE overreach across New York. Hochul announcing over $7 million in state funding for legal services for unaccompanied migrant children while defending a new state law that will restrict local police departments from working with immigration enforcement. Huh. Wonder what Tom Holman thinks of this. Anyway, here he is. Our Borders Czar Tom Holman is with us. Well, that's what they're pledging, Tom. I know people have tried to make these threats against you before. Hasn't exactly worked out in their favor, has it?
4: No, it hasn't. And what they did today was a blatant, disgusting lie. And I'm tired of it. Now, they want to spend millions of dollars of New York taxpayers' money on defending migrant children because they said we abandoned them. No, we didn't abandon them. We just changed contracts. We have a contract in place right now that defends the children at a better rate than was being done in the past. There hasn't been one child at a hearing that hasn't been represented by a lawyer under this new contract. So don't say we're abandoning these children. The only people that abandon children are you, because you say you care about the safety of the children, you care about the safety of the communities. Well, since I've been Border Czar, I wrote these numbers down. Since I've been Border Czar, New York State has denied 14,000 detainers, over 14,000 detainers. Who are they? 6,800 illegal aliens with assault convictions, 800 convictions for child crimes. Don't tell me you're trying to protect children. You're releasing predators to the street every day across that state. You got 770 convictions for rape or other sex crimes. I'm sick of the lying. I'm sick of the distortion of the facts. President Trump's done more to make New York City and New York State safer than they have. Where were they when 500,000 children were separated from their families, put in the hands of criminal cartels, and smuggled across the border? Some of those children died. They lost track of 300,000 of them. It was the Trump administration who has found 151,000 of these children that the Biden administration wasn't even looking for. Some of these children were victims of sex trafficking. Some were victims of forced labor. I don't want to hear you talk about us abandoning children. It's you. You've abandoned the taxpayers in New York. Your communities are less safe because of all these criminals you're releasing to the street every day. Children are less safe. President Trump is saving thousands of lives every month because we got a secure border. Fentanyl's not coming across to kill Americans at the rate it was. Sex trafficking, women and children have drastically declined. 4,000 aliens died making that journey under Biden. How many have died since? Zero. President Trump's saving thousands of lives. That includes thousands of lives in New York. You're welcome. You're welcome that ICE is taking thousands of criminals off your street.
3: Wasn't it Governor Tim Walz, you had a guy convicted of raping and assaulting sexually a 10-year-old girl? Didn't he give this illegal immigrant a pardon? Is that the same state that Peggy Flanagan is in? Because Peggy Flanagan is running for the Senate. She won her race last night. Another DSA radical said during her victory speech last night, we need to rip ICE apart and stop them from terrorizing our communities. Is that a threat?
4: ICE, the ones that have arrested hundreds of thousands of criminal aliens and deporting them, making this country safer. ICE, the one that found 151,000 missing children. And we still got more to find. We won't stop. President Trump's committed to finding every one of them. But, you know, it's Madami and Hochul. I got two words for you, Lake and Riley. You talk to the open borders group, you talk to the groups who want to abolish ICE. Have you ever talked to an angel mom and dad? I doubt it. Have you ever talked to Lake and Riley's parents? Because their child was buried. You know why? Because the murderer was arrested in New York City by NYPD. They didn't call ICE, they released him. Then he went to Georgia and violently killed this young lady. If you don't want to talk to your parents and listen to the tape, almost 19 minutes of this little girl fighting for every breath, fighting to live, she didn't want to die. Listen to that tape and tell me how you justify sanctuary cities that release criminals to the streets of New York every single day. You can't justify it. Governor Hochul can't say she cares about the safety of communities and lock us out of the jail. She just signed legislation locking us out of the jails. How do you square that, saying you want to enforce laws against criminal aliens, but we're locking ICE out of the jail? It's disgusting what they're doing.
3: It really is. And I'm
4: upset. I'm tired. I'm upset. I'm just tired of it.
3: By the way, the Justice Department now is suing New York, Connecticut, and Vermont for giving in-state tuition to illegals. You're doing a great job, Tom Holman. Appreciate it. Setting the record straight for everybody. All right, when we come back, the former CFO of the Southern Poverty Law Center has been slapped with federal charges amid a broader criminal case against the organization. Kevin Cork has that report. And a new report today alleging the FBI once labeled former Trump officials and multiple Republican lawmakers as conduits of Russian propaganda. People that you know are on the list.

0: and Amazon Alexa.
1: All right, Mayor Zoran Marxist Kami Mamdani's office claimed the NYPD would accompany his wife on a personal vacation to Syria and to Lebanon, two countries under State Department do not travel advisories. The NYPD says that is not true, telling Fox, quote, that the NYPD does not send officers to countries with level four travel advisories for discretionary reasons such as personal travel. Here with the full report, our very own Alexis McAdams is with us. I'd say that might be a little bit embarrassing to the mayor and his wife, don't you?
2: Well, that's what you would think. But then they said, oh, wait, this is just all a big misunderstanding. So Mamdani's team, Sean, said the other day the NYPD was definitely sending these officers to the Middle East to protect his wife who was going on a family trip. This has nothing to do with the mayor's office. But when the NYPD shut it down, saying it's way too dangerous.

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1: And breaking today, the former chief financial officer of the Southern Poverty Law Center has been charged with wire fraud, conspiracy to submit false statements to a federally insured bank, and, conspiracy to commit concealment, money laundering as part of a much broader criminal case against the group. At the very latest, our very own Kevin Cork. I don't think I'd like to be them tonight.
2: No, listen, you never want to have to deal with a court situation like this. This one's got legs. It could go a lot farther than what we've already learned tonight, and a number of individuals could be implicated. You know, just when you thought the Southern Poverty Law Center's troubles couldn't get any worse, Sean, a former official, as you point out, with the group, has been charged for her leading role in having the nonprofit secretly pay informants to take part in the very white supremacist groups that they claim to be fighting against. 59-year-old Heidi Beirich, accused of helping the nonprofit knowingly mislead donors who believe their money was being used to dismantle those groups, when in fact part of the funds were being used to pay senior leadership within the extremist groups, including, wait for it, one man who she was allegedly involved with. The feds say she helped to funnel about $1.2 million in donor money to an informant who was also her lover. And not only was she involved with this person in a romantic relationship, the two shared a joint bank account and even a house. Beirich, who joined the SPLC all the way back in 1999, left the group about 6 years ago. And as you point out, Sean, she's facing a boatload of charges: fraud, wire fraud, conspiracy, money laundering. But her lawyer insists tonight she is innocent and claims this is all politically motivated. We'll let the courts decide. Sean.
1: All right, Kevin, we will let the court decide, and thank you. According to a new story from John Solomon and JustTheNews.com, the FBI allegedly had 14 informants on Biden corruption, but they ran a secret operation to dismiss the evidence as, misinformation. And we have newly declassified documents. The Bureau allegedly now flagged cabinet officials. Now, this isn't Trump's first administration. The year is 2020, including Attorney General Bill Barr, Secretary of State Mike Pompeo, tons of lawmakers, Chuck Grassley, Ron Johnson, Lindsey Graham, Devin Nunes, Jim Jordan, and people you know also, and so-called conduits of Russian propaganda. In a summary posted on the White House website, the administration describes the operation as a, quote, secret operation by the FBI and spy agencies to neutralize the Biden family corruption scandal during the 2020 election. Okay, fair enough. You can point out that the same summary refers to alleged Biden corruption. Nobody in the Biden family has been charged with any crime.

0: crime pursuant to any federal or state anti-corruption law. Operation Round River did not corroborate any of the allegations of the Ukraine narrative around the Biden family. But is there more to come? You know, more. We have Chairman of the White House Government Transparency Task Force, John Solomon, Fox News legal analyst Greg Jarrett. John, you broke the story. You have the documents. First of all, my understanding is there's a lot more documents to come.
1: There are.
0: And that involved in this, you know, I still have many unanswered questions about all of that. You know, you're not getting the $1 billion unless you fire a prosecutor. I have questions about it personally. I would like to know the answer to it. Or why this energy conglomerate, Burisma, would hire somebody with zero experience by his own admission on Good Morning America. I have questions about that. But there's also people that I know very well that are in the documents. Is that true? You're in the document.
1: There are. Your present company, Greg Jarrett, and I both were named as conduits of Russian disinformation. Let's describe what Round River is. Round River is not an investigation. It's a counterintelligence operation that gives the FBI latitude to do things that you wouldn't do in a criminal investigation, such as tamp out a narrative. These documents show that an FBI team of analysts took it upon itself in the 2020 election to neutralize what they called the Ukraine narrative. That means anyone who was looking at or investigating the possibility that Hunter Biden was making money off of a corrupt Ukrainian company named Burisma and that his father may have taken actions that were beneficial to that company, that they would have been deemed to be conduits of Russian information, propagandists. And then anyone who was involved in the story with Hunter Biden, Barack Obama, Hunter Biden, Joe Biden, Hillary Clinton, John Kerry, George Soros, they were all identified as victims or targets of Russian disinformation. They divided the world along partisan lines. They did so, according to the intelligence community documents he saw, without ever checking to see if the Russia narrative was true, the Ukraine narrative was true. They just simply dismissed it as Russian disinformation. But they went further. For the first time, FBI Director Kash Patel sent us a letter confirming there were 14 different informants that were providing derogatory information about Joe Biden and his family in the time frame around the 2020 election. This team went into the files of those confidential sources and inserted notes saying, at least three of these sources, saying that they were sources of Russian disinformation, don't trust them. They basically neutralized them from being useful in any criminal investigation in the future. All this is going on while we also had 51 intelligence officers trying to tell us that the laptop, which the FBI had in its possession, was corroborated already, that was also Russian disinformation. So what you see is a larger op to try to scare the American public away from looking into Russia, Ukraine, Hunter Biden by calling it disinformation. Really remarkable. I've talked to a lot of FBI agents. Well, they said they never, ever saw anything like this in their career.
0: So you're telling this is all in the documents. And you yes. told me earlier today that there are tens of thousands of more documents to go through to come. So there's going to be more on this. All right.
1: Yes. Let me get thanks Greg's to Todd analysis. Blanche. And,
0: yeah. Oh, I'm sorry. Thanks to Todd Blanche and Kash Patel. You mentioned in your article, correct? Yeah. Okay, yeah, Greg.
1: That's right. They're
0: what's your initial take on this? You know, I still have a lot of questions on the issue. I know they weren't prosecuted, et cetera, et cetera. But, you know, I never heard. I have questions about why a vice president would leverage money to get a prosecutor in Ukraine fired. I find that odd myself. Again, not addressed, no charges, or that somebody with no experience gets paid a lot of money to sit on a board.
2: Yeah, I mean, it never made any sense. And, you know, imagine my surprise when I awoke this morning to discover that, you know, apparently I was working for Vladimir Putin, selling Russian propaganda every time I reported on your show the Biden-Ukraine influence scandal, or at least that seems to be the FBI's excuse that they conjured up when they decided to designate me as a conduit of Russian disinformation, as well as John. I'm sure you're on another list, Sean. But it does show you just how devious and malevolent and corrupt the FBI became under Chris Wray and James Comey. The goal here was to sway the 2020 election by smearing anybody who dared to expose the truth about potential influence peddling by the Bidens. And so to accomplish it, the Bureau created this lawless shadow government, highly partisan, actively protecting Biden, persecuting Trump with not one but two counter-intel probes, plus this covert operation that we learned about today. What's amazing to me is how the FBI was able to hide their sleazy schemes for so many years, thanks to John Solomon, who chairs the task force. It's unraveling, it's being made public, and what we discover is that the FBI appear to have the goods on Biden and his family. Volumes of incriminating evidence, 14 different informants. Well, and instead of pursuing it, the Bureau altered files, they falsified intelligence, they shut it down, and they covered it up because they hated Donald Trump. But
0: beyond your name and John's name mentioned, also you had Mike Pompeo's name. And then you had...
2: Yeah,
0: this is the DOJ. The FBI is under the banner of the DOJ. The head of the DOJ at the time, the Attorney General, was a guy by the name of Bill Barr. And do you interpret these documents to say that people within his own purview were working against him and creating a narrative that they knew was not true? Is that what the documents say?
2: Why? I think the documents say, John can speak to this, but we would need more information about what actions they actually took. Next to my name, it's all blacked out and redacted, probably source information. So we need to find out what other aggressive actions, if any, the FBI took in furtherance of this to protect Biden and hurt Trump.
0: How soon will we know, John? We got to run.
1: I think we'll have more documents in the next 2 weeks. We're working very quickly to get the next batch from the FBI and DOJ. So stay tuned. More to come.
0: All right. Greg Jarrett, very famous now. And John Solomon, even more famous or infamous. All right. Coming up, more drama out of the WNBA. Indiana Fever coach Stephanie White raging against her critics. Clay Travis, they still have not taken him up on his deal. Also, despite being infected with Trump derangement syndrome, Rosie O'Donnell gives Trump credit. For something. We got the tape. Straight ahead.
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0: Travis. They still have not taken him up on his deal. Also, despite being infected with Trump derangement syndrome, Rosie O'Donnell gives Trump credit for something. We got the tape straight ahead.
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1: All right, time now for other news of the day. More developments out of the woke WNBA. Indiana Fever coach Stephanie White tore into critics angrily at a press conference last night. Take a look.
2: I take personally any suggestions that I don't 100% always have my players back. I ride with them 10 toes down all the time. All the time. When they go low, we go high. Love will win. Grace will win. Humility will win. And kindness will win. I stand by them. I will always stand by them. Everybody else can go to hell.
1: Wow. What the hell? This comes after the coach seemed to side with the opposing player after she mauled Sophie Cunningham on the court. As a reminder, here's what she said after the game.
3: I mean, look, it was a hard foul. I don't think that Dejanay intentionally came out to get her across the neck like she did, but it did happen, and I thought it was the right call. But, you know, I one of the things about Nay is that she's going to play her butt off, man. She's going to compete. Nobody's going to go walking in for a layup.
1: Now, according to reports, Cunningham, her coach, cleared the air. Cunningham said, me and Steph are great. Steph is great with all of us. Here with Reaction Fox News contributor Clay Travis. Okay, she clotheslined her. Could have hurt her, could have injured her. That was beyond a flagrant foul. I think suspended for the year would be appropriate myself. But she didn't stand by her player. If I was Sophie Cunningham, I would have gone to the ownership of the Indiana Fever and demanded to be traded that night or the next morning.
4: I think that's a very valid position. Several things, Sean. Stephanie White said, love will win and go to hell in the same minute and a half. Just this woman is in over her head. I think, Sean, you and I and maybe some other people out there with a little bit of extra cash, we need to go buy the Indiana Fever. We need to fire the entire coaching staff, management, say to Caitlin Clark, Sophie Cunningham, we've got your back. What do you need in order to win a championship? We're behind you. Couple of other things here. I don't even know if you've seen this.
1: One thing they can have is Enes Kanter Enes Kanter Freedom. There you go.
4: First round draft pick. And this is where I'm going. I don't even know if you've seen this yet, Sean. WNBA released a statement. They had an official meeting today to try to determine what a woman is. This is 100% real. I'm not even making this up. Here are some of the things they said. They attacked the, quote, hate and vitriol online, bad faith efforts to, quote, demean or marginalize others. You know what they didn't come to agreement on, Sean? What a woman is. They met all day. They still can't figure out how to define what a woman is. So far as I know, Royce White and Enes Kanter.

0: count as women?
1: Well, maybe they should bring in six-gender Tallarico. Maybe he can help them out and explain it all to them.
0: He probably can play power forward.
1: By the way,
0: in the
1: any
0: WNBA.
1: Update? Did they take your $10 million offer that last year's champion, Vegas, that you would be able to pick your own high school boys team to play the champions last year, and you'd give $10 million if they won? Did they take you up?
0: They have
1: offer?
0: Yet to respond. Do you know who has responded, Sean? WNBA hasn't. Dozens of high school boys teams are begging to be able to play the WNBA champions for $10 million.
1: Wait a minute.
0: I think that tells you
1: school?
0: A lot. By the way, $10 million is more than the entire team makes in a year, Sean. The salary cap is $7 million. One game, they win it, they get 10. No response.
1: That is unfathomable to me. It really is. I mean, I think that was a very generous, gracious offer on your part. 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
0: 1,000,000,000% confident. You know how I am, Sean? You would take the other side. Nashville Balls, best team.
1: I've won more bets against you. You are.
0: And most inclusive.
1: I got to go. All right. Clay Travis, thank you. New episode of my podcast drops tomorrow. We'll tell you about it straight ahead.
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3: 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You're a personal astrophysicist.
4: 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It's Phil Simms.
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0: balls. 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
1: 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All right, Clay Travis, thank you. New episode of my podcast drops tomorrow. We'll tell you about it straight ahead.
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3: 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You're a personal astrophysicist.
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1: All right, a new episode of my podcast, Hanging Out With Me, Sean Hannity, drops tomorrow. This was Out of Control, featuring U.S. Army Special Forces vet, conservative Nick Freitas, Femosphere influencer Kanika Batra. Wow, it got wild.
2: I get a lot of hate from my audience. I hate my audience, though. My audience is...
3: Whoa. Stop right there. Did I just hear you say you hate your audience?
2: Well, yeah.
3: You sound like Graham Plattner, who said that the people of Maine are racist and stupid, that he wanted to vote for him when he was running.
2: No, but the thing is, I have leftist women as my followers because they love, like, the mental health stuff and feminine rage. So it's like I can't ever talk about things I truly believe in. I can't talk about conservatism.
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5: A White House exit. I'm Chris DeMeo, Fox News. White House Press Secretary Caroline Levitt is leaving her post to spend more time with her family.
6: Caroline just put out an additional post saying that serving as the White House Press Secretary of the last year and a half has been the honor and adventure of a lifetime. She expresses her gratitude to the president for the privilege of speaking on his behalf at the podium and talks about how challenging it has been working in one of the most demanding and important jobs while also welcoming two young children in recent years. You know, she is the youngest press secretary in history. The president in his post seems to indicate as well that she will continue to play a role as an outside advisor.
5: That's Fox's Jackie Heinrich at the White House. 11 people have been indicted in what the Justice Department calls a decade-long marriage fraud scheme.
7: DOJ officials are calling these sham marriages, with Chinese nationals coming to the United States and paying tens of thousands of dollars to obtain green cards illegally. 11 people were indicted in this investigation. The announcement was made by Attorney General Todd Blanche in Washington, though most of the alleged criminal activity took place in New York City and surrounding boroughs. Federal prosecutors say that facilitators paired foreign nationals seeking immigration status with U.S. citizens recruited by other scheme participants to engage in these sham marriages. They used attorneys, tax preparers, marriage officiants to facilitate the marriages and submit fraudulent immigration paperwork to obtain permanent residency for the foreign nationals.
5: That's Fox's David Spunt in Washington. Jury selection is underway in Oakland, California, in a major federal trial against Meta. 29 states accused the company of designing Facebook and Instagram to be addictive to children. The states also accused Meta of illegally collecting personal data on children. Meta denies the allegations and says it has worked on improving safety for young users.

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1: President Trump says the U.S. has total control of the Strait of Hormuz and negotiations are proceeding. Iran rejects that claim, saying efforts to revive peace talks remain stalled.
2: Enforcing a naval blockade in the Strait of Hormuz, CENTCOM says today a U.S. Navy MH-60 helicopter fired two Hellfire missiles into the Vela Nova's engine room after the ship's civilian crew ignored repeated warnings from American forces. The ship is no longer transiting to Iran. The president sees that as more effective than peace talks.
3: We totally control the Strait of Hormuz. We have control over it. Nobody else, only us. Our Navy is unbelievable. And things are going great for our country.
2: And when the president is optimistic about peace talks or when things seem like they might be developing well, the president will say something like, we might have a deal within 2 days. Right now, he's not saying that.
1: Fox's Peter Ducey at the White House. U.S. forces are on track to leave Iraq next month.
4: Following a meeting with U.S. CENTCOM Commander General Brad Cooper, Iraq's prime minister says September 30th is a fixed and final date for U.S. forces to completely withdraw from Iraq as part of an anti-ISIS mission. The U.S. and Iraqi governments agreed in 2024 to draw down the U.S.-led operations against ISIS, and since then, American troops have been based mainly in the Kurdish region in northern Iraq. Those bases have come under attack since the war with Iran was launched in February. Once the withdrawal is complete next month, it will mark the end of a U.S. military presence in Iraq since the 2003 invasion. At the White House, Jared Halpern, Fox News.
1: Gas prices are inching up a bit. AAA says the cost of a gallon of regular on average in the U.S. is now $4.03. That's up about 2 cents since yesterday and more than a dollar since this time last year. Diesel is at $5.35, up about 4 cents since Tuesday.

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1: Oh, wow. Some crazy sports news. The LA Lakers just sold for $12.5 billion. Okay, this is a team that sucked last year. Just went for $12.5 billion. Apparently, their value skyrocketed once they became eligible to win the WNBA championship. We'll talk about it in this hour with Kennedy, the K-Train, host of the Kennedy Saves the World podcast. She is stopping by Fox Across America to have a grown-up talk about socialism in the one place she supports it, which is at an open bar. Kennedy just got married out in Hawaii this past weekend, and we will properly salute her in this hour. 888-788-9910. If you want to help me write some radio vows, as you know, the doors of this church open to anybody as long as you can behave. That's all we're ever trying to do here is have a rational conversation.
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1: I mean, that's a true story. So 888-788-9910. Be a Republican. You are welcome. Be a Democrat. Come on down. Just don't be a bang. We say it every hour. Chris Matthews. When I was a cab driver, Chris Matthews was an MSNBC host. Some of you might remember his coverage of Barack Obama.
3: That was embarrassing.
1: He was famously mocked. When I was a cab driver and I didn't host a nationally syndicated talk show, I used to listen endlessly to Hannity and Levin, two of my colleagues here at Fox, guys I revered as radio broadcasters.

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1: Oh, wow. Some crazy sports news. The LA Lakers just sold for $12.5 billion. Okay, this is a team that sucked last year. Just went for $12.5 billion. Apparently their value skyrocketed once they became eligible to win the WNBA championship. We'll talk about it in this hour with Kennedy, the K-Train, host of the Kennedy Saves the World podcast. She is stopping by Fox Across America to have a grown-up talk about socialism in the one place she supports it, which is at an open bar. Kennedy just got married out in Hawaii this past weekend, and we will properly salute her in this hour. 888-788-9910. If you want to help me write some radio vows, as you know, the doors of this church open to anybody as long as you can behave. That's all we're ever trying to do here is have a rational conversation.
2: We're not going to sit here and listen to you bad mouth the United States of America.
1: I mean, that's a true story. So 888-788-9910. Be a Republican. You are welcome. Be a Democrat. Come on down. Just don't be a bang. We say it every hour. Chris Matthews. When I was a cab driver, Chris Matthews was an MSNBC host. Some of you might remember his coverage of Barack Obama.
3: That was embarrassing.
1: He was famously mocked. When I was a cab driver and I didn't host a nationally syndicated talk show, I used to listen endlessly to Hannity and Levin, two of my colleagues here at Fox. Guys I revered as radio broadcasters. They always used to talk about Chris Matthews and that famous clip where he talked about hearing Obama speak sent a chill up his leg. Do you remember that? I don't know, guys. Hearing him speak just sent a chill up my leg.
4: That was absolutely dreadful.
1: Yeah, like seriously, zip it up when you're done, buddy.
5: What the hell did you just say?
1: But the point is, okay, Chris Matthews, a guy who is as big of a Democrat fangirl as there is, to his credit, was on MSNBC and absolutely trashed the Democrat socialists. Now, the reason they're doing this, and I want to give some of these old school guys credit, is number one, obviously, at a political base, they know that the socialists don't have nationwide appeal. They're winning in overwhelmingly liberal districts. And they don't want them to front the national party in the general election because they believe they'll get smoked. But the other part is these guys who have survived in media forever and maintained some level of relevance, they live by the old Bob Dylan line. I say it a lot. You don't need to be a weatherman to know which way the wind blows. And what that means is if you are a propagandist for one political party, you can, if you're paying attention, still maintain some connection to sanity and abandon candidates and policies that do not. Like Bill Maher pushed every vaccine scam there is. He pushed the Russian collusion hoax endlessly.
6: It was made up by these sick people.
1: So don't think for a second Bill Maher suddenly found Jesus in the middle of the service. He just realizes some of the Democrat policies were going to be too crazy for any sane person. Telling a five-year-old kid to chop his nuts off and call himself a girl is barbaric. It's not gender-affirming care. It's weapons-grade stupid. Telling the richest country in the history of the world that their system of capitalism is a failure. As we sit here right now with more rights, privileges, and conveniences than any human beings who've ever lived, okay, is not in any touch whatsoever with sanity. And because these guys have been in media for 40 years, I call them survivors. Okay, media is a job. As I sit here right now, you could get whacked any second. Some executive leaves, no one comes in who doesn't like you. Some crazy thing goes on. The next thing you know, the ownership is changing. Like, think, I open the show telling a joke about the Lakers. Okay, if you're a guy that works for the Lakers Sports Network and the team just sold for $12.5 billion, they might want to reevaluate the staff. Guess what? You might have been doing a good job. Now you're out. Okay, the point is guys who last 30, 40 years do a pretty good job and have a good BS detector. And they know when to distance themselves from economically or morally illiterate positions. Here is Chris Matthews showing you how he managed, despite the bad instincts he had in covering Barack Obama.
7: Don't be thick, all right?
1: All right, listen,

0: If you're saying I listened to this politician and it sent a chill up my leg, I mean, come on, man. But anyway, here is Chris Matthews showing his survivor instincts. Okay, two parts. This is clip 38.
1: Here's what I think, and I've been thinking about this for days now. The DSA has done a favor to non-DSA Democrats, to regular Democrats who are regular members of the party. They've listed what they believe in. Their chair made that clear. It's in Peggy Noonan's column this week. It's very clear. We're going to get rid of ICE, not just ICE. We're going to get rid of the border. We're not going to have a border anymore. We're not going to effectively control people coming in and out of the country. And so I think we're going to get rid of prisons. We're going to get rid of the Pentagon. We're going to negotiate. Well, what happens when your hostages are your former diplomats, like what happened with President Carter? People take your diplomats hostages. What do you do then? You need an army. You don't like to have an army, but you do need to have one.
0: So that's Chris Matthews, and he carries on from here, okay, saying that they've done a favor to these non-DSA candidates with this insanity, okay, but the reality is normal Democrats should be denying this. Here's the rest of it, clip 39.
1: All these positions can be denied by any regular Democrat. All you have to do is go out there and say, thank you, DSA, for telling us what you believe in. I don't believe in that stuff. And discriminate, because you can't follow AOC. I like AOC generally, but she came out and said, we're just a big tent party. Well, the problem with the big tent defense is every Democrat has to defend all this crap coming from the left. They've got to say, I believe in all this crazy stuff. And that makes me a Democrat. You've got to say, no, I'm not a member of the DSA, and here's why, and make it very clear. So it's going to require politicians to be good politicians and say, here's where I stand.
2: Right.
1: This is what I'm a regular Democrat. I'm for labor unions. I'm for opportunity for everybody. I'm for civil rights. I'm for all the things I believe in as a Democrat, but I'm not with this crowd.
0: I mean, give him all the credit in the world for saying that, because it's not a popular thing to say in the Democrat Party. Why? Because the donors disagree with him. The Democrat donors, the NGOs, the super PACs are all socialists. They're all in favor of socialism. Some of them legitimately are the people who hate America and want to destroy it. Some of them are the people who just want to get out there and advance this thing, even if it loses. Okay, meaning there's some people think, hey, we could win this time. We got a shot here. This is real. And to some, in some districts, it is. But what they're really trying to do with all of this donor money is just mainstream the conversation. If your end goal is to overtake the system of governance and commerce in America, and it's the most successful one the world has ever seen, understand, these are not dumb people. You might say they're evil, okay, but the reality is they're willing to play a long game. If it takes 10 years, if your goal is to conquer America, and it takes 10 years or it takes 12 years or whatever the case may be, if you pull it off, you pull it off. If all you ever wanted to do in life was bang Cindy Crawford, okay, I don't know that that's a one-day plan. But if it took 3 years and you pulled it off,
3: hubba, hubba.
0: I'm just saying. Okay, they're willing to play a long game. But the people who shouldn't be playing that game with him are mainstream Democrats if they want to win elections. Like, I'm telling you the truth. If you're a Republican, you might be like, no, let them keep doing the socialist thing. That's great. But the problem with socialism is, if you know the famous saying, is you have to vote your way into it, but you have to shoot your way out of it. Because it ends with governments killing people, confiscating the means of production, denying public property ownership. And I'm not making that up. I'm not a fear guy. I'm not a gloom and doom guy. I want you to feel good for 3 hours a day if you listen to the show. Because God knows you don't if you're tuning in to me. But here is Abdul al-Sayed. So you don't go, oh, the Fox News radio guys ginning us up on these socialists. Here is Abdul al-Sayed saying he's not going to completely, okay, not going to completely confiscate everything, but the public should own a great percentage of our businesses. Meaning you go out, bust your ass to start a business, somehow succeed against all odds, you have employees, you have all kinds of overhead, you have all kinds of books to balance and red tape to jump through. He's about to say in this clip that the public should own a stake in that. Meaning who, people who didn't do the work, who didn't balance the books, who didn't stay up late at night wondering how you could pull it off this time, who didn't bust their ass to get off the ground and ingratiate themselves to the community and build a brand that people respected and wanted to associate with. No, not the people who did the work. They want to turn society into that thing that happens in high school or college, where four of you get assigned a project, three of you bust your ass and get an A, and the fourth guy, who doesn't show up to a single meeting, contributes absolutely nothing, gets the same A that you do.
2: That's just how white folks will do you.
0: Okay, well, this is how the Hamas-supporting folks will do you. Clip 41.
3: Are you in favor of public ownership models, like the one Bernie introduced?
4: So I want to actually take it a step further.
3: Okay.
4: I agree that we need public ownership, but I also agree that we need some system of public control.
3: Yeah.
4: Like, what is the point of democracy if it's not to protect us from existential risk?
0: I mean, come on, man. Existential risk? Mom and pop businesses are not an existential risk. They are the backbone of the American dream. Okay. And when a guy says the public should own certain things, a good deal of things, that means the government. And everything the government owns has become more expensive. Everything the private sector produces has gone down in value. Really think about that. But understand, the other real problem you deal with is in the real world. Like, a good example of this would be like TVs. As technology improves and manufacturers innovate, they innovate as a means of bringing down their operating costs. You dig? The reason Texas has less emissions than California, California outnumbers Texas in environmental regulations 13 to 1. 13 to 1 on average. But understand, Texas somehow has less emissions than California does. And it's not because Texas is a bunch of woke climatologists. It's because they recognized that it's more efficient to produce energy with cleaner technology that they've embraced, not in the name of the environment, but in the name of their bottom line, okay?
5: But, you know, money, money, money, money, money, money, money.
0: Thank you. Okay. So Texas, in the private sector, if that's your approach to energy production, you're going to wind up producing things cleaner and more efficiently. Why? Because it saves you cash. California, consequently, has 10 times the emissions. Why? Because all of their big government regulations, all of their fees and taxes and slush funds don't go directly to the consumer. They don't go directly towards prioritizing efficiency. They start NGOs and super PACs and studies. Understand, it's like foreign aid. I said this yesterday. This is true. When Elon Musk was doing Doge, he said the clearance rate on a dollar of foreign aid is about 8 cents. So if we give a dollar to charity in Washington, D.C. through the government keeps about 92 cents. 8 cents goes to where it's supposed to go. So $100 million to Africa means $8 million go to Africa. $92 million goes to Washington, D.C.
6: Thanks, big government weenuses.
0: The government can't do anything as efficiently as the private sector because it's too big and bloated. And there's too much regulation. There's too many environmental studies. There's too many cogs in the creative wheel. And when you hear a guy say, well, we need the government to at least own half of the businesses so we don't get crushed by this existential threat. Wait, people making money is an existential threat? Oh, yeah, it is, but only if you're a moron. Okay? Look out at the economy we have right now. Look out at the Green New Deal and tell me how much of the Green New Deal is powering this country, which is a net exporter of energy again for the second time in its history. The first time was when Trump was in office. Why? Because capitalism is letting the free market run wild in our energy sector, and that energy sector gets the job done. Okay, when you look across the world to places like Germany that were like, we're going to do all green energy. What is Germany doing now? They're building coal plants just like China because the woke green way doesn't work.
7: We cannot run the greatest economy by putting fairy dust and unicorn urine in our cars.
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9: 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Things you couldn't understand. Things you shouldn't understand.
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0: you know, a guy on the radio every day and you watch him on TV on the weekends, you'd think like, well, you know, this guy might be a big deal or something like that. I am, it's really funny, but I spent too much time as a normal cab driving guy. You don't lose that. You know, have you ever heard the old phrase, you can't fix grandpa? Okay, whatever I am to you in your life, I didn't become till I was like 45. So it's too late. Like my factory settings are of like a little humble cab driver with a gambling problem.
1: I admire your honesty.
0: So the fact that you people show up and you go to a meet and greet and buy that ticket, and it's actually really cool. So thank you. It means a lot. You sure know how to make a girl feel special. But it is not about me, this special girl, not the headliner. In our very next segment, Kennedy, who's a two-sport star, the Bo Jackson of media. She got famous at MTV in the 90s. She was hanging out with Kurt Cobain and the Michael Jacksons of the world. Think about that. And, you know, she became what she describes as a cultural icon, is what she refers to herself as. And when she was done at MTV, she took her talents over here to Fox. She had her Fox Business show, which was tremendous. Now she bounces around all the Fox shows, kind of a fan favorite. She just got married in Hawaii. But the thing Kennedy has always espoused is small government. So there's nobody who opposes what's happening in the Democrat Socialist of America more than Kennedy. Okay, some of you know her to be a libertarian, where, you know, she hates the idea of the government overregulating all of our markets, of the tax burden crushing innovation and the mom and pop businesses. Okay, but the Democrats are actually running on the antithesis of that right now. And in some areas, they're having success. So it's going to be interesting to talk to her because she's like me. She's not coming on here because we want to be in charge. We're not provocateurs. You know, we're not flamboyant opinion hosts. We're just human beings that will talk to you at your level because your level is our level. And it's important that when you listen to this, you understand that the reason that this socialism stuff caught hold is victimhood became a form of currency amongst losers, people who want the world to feel sorry for them because they don't want to get off their ass and achieve something. That's who gravitates towards socialism. We're going to discuss it with an actual winner.

Girl. It is Fox Across America with Jimmy Failla, Kennedy in the On Deck Circle. If you missed the big breaking news of the day, we added two more stand-up shows to the tour, February 20th and 27th. Lexington, Kentucky, Boise, Idaho. Those tickets go on sale this Friday, foxacrossamerica.com. We were talking earlier with the great Vanessa. Actually a really funny caller. She's going to be at my San Antonio show on Saturday at the Empire Theater. William, my comedy pimp, telling me we are 9 tickets from selling it out. So if you want to go, you are in that final window. And I'm honored, by the way. I want to tell you this. You know, if you listen

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1: Fox News, I'm Ted Lindner. New reports show President Trump's trade agenda is bringing jobs back to the states. Commerce Secretary Howard Lutnick telling Fox Business's Kudlow the president's tariffs work.
2: These tariffs protecting American manufacturing jobs, building and constructing those jobs. This is where we're going. And you know what the key is? We're going to have to train young people for these high-tech jobs.
1: Critics of the tariffs claim they only raise costs. President Trump announcing on Wednesday that White House Press Secretary Karoline Leavitt's leaving her position to spend more time with her family. Former senior counselor to the president, Kellyanne

important that when you listen to this, you understand that the reason that this socialism stuff caught hold is victimhood became a form of currency amongst losers, people who want the world to feel sorry for them because they don't want to get off their ass and achieve something. That's who gravitates towards socialism. We're going to discuss it with an actual winner.

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1: Fox News, I'm Ted Lindner. New reports show President Trump's trade agenda is bringing jobs back to the states. Commerce Secretary Howard Lutnick telling Fox Business's Kudlow the president's tariffs work.
2: These tariffs protecting American manufacturing jobs, building and constructing those jobs. This is where we're going. And you know what the key is? We're going to have to train young people for these high-tech jobs.
1: Critics of the tariffs claim they only raise costs. President Trump announcing on Wednesday that White House Press Secretary Karoline Leavitt's leaving her position to spend more time with her family. Former senior counselor to the president, Kellyanne Conway, says Caroline's time in the White House was historic.
3: She will go down as one of the best White House press secretaries, definitely for her work behind the podium, but her work behind the scenes that the public doesn't always see.
1: Secretary Leavitt expected to continue a relationship with the president with an outside advisor role. America's listening to

0: You got to bear with my next guest because she just got married out in Hawaii. I cannot promise you she has sobered up yet. But thankfully, the bar is low enough on this show that you won't know the difference. The newlywed
1: Kennedy.
0: Oh, there's
1: a bar here?
0: I said this when I was teeing it up earlier. I said, Kennedy's coming on. I was talking about socialism. And I said, the only place you would support socialism is at an open bar. And technically speaking, but someone still paid for that just the same. First of all, congratulations.
1: Thank you.
0: Guys, if you don't follow, it's at Kennedy Nation on Instagram. Her Instagram photos of her wedding in Hawaii this past weekend are actually inspiring. There are a million different things, but they're really powerful.
1: Oh, and
0: like they came out so good.
1: Yeah, and obviously, like when you get married in Hawaii, you don't need a lot of flowers.
0: Yeah,
1: like,
0: yeah.
1: The backdrop
0: it's
1: is
0: just there.
1: Incredible.
0: Uh-huh.
1: And it truly is. For anyone who's been to Hawaii, they know this. It is a multi-sensory experience, and you feel it the second you get off the plane. Like that warm air hits you, and it smells like the flowers in the air make it smell different.
0: Wow.
1: And the humidity and just like the beauty of the volcanic rock.
0: Oh.
1: And, you know, people who have... They're so welcoming.
0: Mm-hmm.
1: And if you are there to embrace love, like they are there to lift you up and high five you every step of the way.
0: That is amazing. Well, I will tell you the combination of professional pictures, but also the fact that it's a lot of TV people hanging out at that wedding. Mm-hmm. They're good at taking pictures. So the pictures look so good.
1: Yeah.
0: Like really, really good. I believe there's probably 100,000 people who are going to get married in Hawaii next year that shouldn't because of your pictures. Because they're not going to have that experience. It was crazy.
1: It was really beautiful. And so I'd been to a

0: You got to bear with my next guest because she just got married out in Hawaii. I cannot promise you she has sobered up yet. Mm. But thankfully, the bar is low enough on this show that you won't know the difference. The newlywed Kennedy.
1: Oh, there's a bar here?
0: I said this when I was teeing it up earlier. I said, Kennedy's coming on. I was talking about socialism. And I said, the only place you would support socialism is at an open bar. And technically speaking, but someone still paid for that just the same. First of all, congratulations.
1: Thank you.
0: Guys, if you don't follow, it's at Kennedy Nation on Instagram. Her Instagram photos of her wedding in Hawaii this past weekend are actually inspiring. There are a million different things, but they're really powerful.
1: Oh, and
0: like they came out so good.
1: Yeah, and obviously, like when you get married in Hawaii, mm-hmm. you don't need a lot of flowers.
0: Yeah,
1: like,
0: yeah.
1: The backdrop
0: it's
1: is
0: just there.
1: Incredible.
0: Uh-huh.
1: And it truly is. For anyone who's been to Hawaii, they know this. It is a multi-sensory experience, and you feel it the second you get off the plane. Like that warm air hits you, and it smells like the flowers in the air make it smell different.
0: Wow.
1: And the humidity and just like the beauty of the volcanic rock.
0: Oh.
1: And, you know, people who have... They're so welcoming.
0: Mm-hmm.
1: And if you are there to embrace love, like they are there to lift you up and high five you every step of the way.
0: That is amazing. Well, I will tell you the combination of professional pictures, but also the fact that it's a lot of TV people hanging out at that wedding. Mm-hmm. They're good at taking pictures. So the pictures look so good.
1: Yeah.
0: Like really, really good. I believe there's probably 100,000 people who are going to get married in Hawaii next year that shouldn't because of your pictures. Because they're not going to have that experience. It was crazy.
1: It was really beautiful. And so I'd been to a wedding there in 2007,
0: mm-hmm.
1: and it stuck with me.
0: Mm-hmm.
1: And when Fred proposed, you know, we started talking about places to get married, and he was like, well, how about the courthouse? And I was like, how about Hawaii?
0: They have a courthouse. What do you say, old Fred?
1: So, and he had, when he was stationed on Oahu in the Army, he had been to Lanai. So we had both been there. We'd both had really positive experiences there.
0: Wow.
1: So that was...
0: Well, now that you've gone through with it, I can tell you what I was doing while you were there. Obviously hosting my show, but there was a guy in my show. He might be listening because, you know, obviously I announced at the top of the show that you're going to be on. But at the end of my show, you know how I do that thing where I walk over to the right side of the room and say goodbye, thanks for coming in, walk over to the left side, say goodbye, goodbye. So when I'm done with all of that, and I've now made it into the tunnel where you fist bump like Chelsea Leo and a security guard throws you into the green room, some guy literally like falling over that sidebar goes, is Kennedy really getting married? Because I was planning on marrying her. And it was not a joke. Okay.
1: Was it Sergeant Slaughter?
0: No, it's not Sergeant Slaughter. I don't doubt there's been a few sergeants in his life recently or at some point in the future, but it wasn't somebody saying that as like a joke. Like, I thought I had a thing. It was a guy. It was a guy I would expect at one of your meet and greets.
1: Oh, that's amazing.
0: I love her. I hope that was just a joke, what you were saying then about her getting married.
1: No.
0: Because we're fixing to get married.
1: Yeah, we weren't, but thank you. But it really happened.
0: Said the most surreal night. You're getting married on the other side of the world. Okay, I said this on the show. There's been no one more impactful on my current state of being than you. You know this. But it's the thing, okay? So it's a big portion of my night, and it's juxtaposed against your backup husband who's at my show, and then I wound up drunk at the bar with a bunch of retired Yankees.
1: I know. I heard that like, old-timers night
0: they just all
1: ended in your arms.
0: They were all there. Shane Spencer, I miss playing Jimmy, you know, like that was a, so some of them were like upbeat fun people.
1: Do they have a women's version of MLB? Do they have like WLB,
0: the WMLB?
1: Yeah,
0: could be crushing.
1: I think that he might have a future.
0: Shannon Spencer back here. But so while all this is going on, it wasn't until our follow-up text message I sent you one of the videos.
1: Yes,
0: I'll humor you the next time you hang out. Me and Victor made 9 videos.
1: That's what
0: okay.
1: Vic
0: we
1: said.
0: Were smashed. Every one of them, he's like, send it. And Jenny's like, honey, this is terrible. He's like, send it again. They're all terrible. They're all in a badly lit bar. But we were trying to give you the impression of like, you know, people corner you at your wedding and start giving you like, I love your dress, like that. So it was all done in that vein, but I consider them unwatchable. And it takes a lot to embarrass me.
1: I just want you to know, like, you and Vic got the first wedding pics.
0: They were magical.
1: Like, before my mom.
0: Oh, get out of here.
1: And
0: that's
1: then,
0: so rad.
1: And then Vic's like, you didn't send the video. Like, he said that in her text.
0: Yes.
1: And I'm like, what video?
0: Oh, I don't know.

0: Oh, what video? Because there's 9 of them. Okay, they're in my phone. There's so many of them.
1: And then Vic's like, send the video. So you sent one of the videos.
0: Now, these videos won't work for radio, you guys. But just so you understand, I'm going to go into my phone and go into my recently deleted so you see how many we shot. And you'll see that it's me and Vic. And we were completely annoyed. Oh, I have to enter a passcode to look at my own phone? That's a thing? All right, yeah, let's go down. Oh, yeah. Look, let's start with this one. We've got sunglasses on. Do you see it? We're both wearing sunglasses.
1: And you're both wearing pink.
0: It's a whole video, double pink. These are sunglasses, but they're going to come off for exclamation
1: like
0: at the end.
1: You guys are in an off, yeah. off
0: look,
1: Broadway
0: look, look, here we are with champagne
1: Greece.
0: Glasses. I'm not kidding. So we're at 4 already. Oh, that's me and Lincoln. So we had 4. To my credit, we had 4 videos that did not get sent. We were that drunk.
1: That's amazing.
0: But at the end of every one, he's like, son of the tag me. And then Jenny somehow, I guess she was the one who probably didn't send it because she was like, these guys are out of their minds.
1: Oh, that's amazing.
0: We're talking to
1: Kennedy.
0: Well,
1: you would have fit right in. I will tell you what, Jerry, the bartender at the Four Seasons in Lanai, man has a heavy pour.
0: Oh, he's like you.
1: Yeah, he made some Mai Tais that I think that if anyone on that island runs out of gas, they can just pour the Mai Tais right in. They'll go wherever they need to.
0: Kennedy has a lead hand. You know the old phrase comes to making drinks. She's got a lead hand.
1: Oh,
0: now you're married.
1: And so we were at the rehearsal dinner, and we finished the rehearsal. Little ring bearer, so cute. He has his little ring security briefcase, and everyone's practicing and going up when they need to. And we're done. And so everyone's like, well, let's open the bar. And the bar is all set up. There's no bartender. So I went back and served my daughter Pog and vodka. Because I'm a good mommy. I'm a good mommy.
0: I told stories about you trespassing on my TV show last week and about how at the 2016 DNC, you saw a mechanical bull in like a CNN hospitality tent.
1: It was at CNN.
0: I don't know.
1: And
0: what
1: they were
0: was.
1: Not happy to see us.
0: Well, they didn't know who I was. They knew who you were.
1: Yeah,
0: the bouncers
1: like,
0: knew who I was.
1: See you next Tuesday.
0: Yeah. I got manhandled by a bouncer because Kennedy tried to ride a mechanical bull. And apparently he just noticed me and didn't notice you. But they eventually noticed you, too, because you got shushed away from that at least 5 times by my
1: account. I kept trying to go back on the bull. I'm like, no, it's okay. I have a license.
0: Oh, bullfighter.
1: So at that same election cycle, there was a presidential debate in St. Louis. And so I was there covering it for Fox Business. And afterward, there was a good contingent of Fox people who did, in fact, find the bar and were accidentally overserved. And so we're walking out of the venue, and there are a few of the, like, Anheuser-Busch, Budweiser, Clydesdales.
0: Oh, my God.
1: And they're sleeping. And so I snuck into their stalls and started petting one of them. And a man comes running up to me and he's like, ma'am, you can't do that. You can't touch the horses. And I said, it's okay. I'm a veterinarian. And one of the producers looks at me and goes, really? And I said, no.
0: Shut your face.
1: I just like horses.
0: Kennedy, MTV VJ, Daily Mail columnist, Fox News superstar, veterinarian. Why not? Yeah. She went to Veterans Stadium once. She went to the vet in Philly.
1: Yep.
0: Saw an Eagles game. She's qualified now.
1: It's a big deal.
0: I love that. Well, I will say you are a viral sensation right now. Everybody loved the photos. I believe Jenny is coming on your happy hour podcast.
1: Yes, she's going to be on my happy hour. And
0: hold on.
1: I will tell you this. So one of my very best friends who made my dress, Fred and I got married on Friday. I did not try that dress on even one time until Thursday.
0: Wow.
1: That was the first time I tried that dress on.
0: Are you serious? That's insane to me. Yes. You didn't have like the 5 fittings that girls do and all that? No.
1: I had 2 fittings, but then Heidi and I went to the fabric store and we changed the fabric 2 weeks ago.
0: Whoa.
1: So they had to make the dress and she was like sweating bullets. And I heard her say to someone, I am not making a wedding dress until my own daughter gets married. She was like, that was way too stressful, but it totally fit.
0: Wow.
1: Like they did all the measurements. They made it perfectly. And that was the first time I tried it on was the day before. But it was so funny because we're on an island. Like there's no bridal shop.
0: Yeah, it's like there's a David's bridal down the road.
1: No.
0: Yeah.
1: No. So I would have been absolutely hosed if that thing didn't fit.
0: Instead, she had to wait till after the reception to get hosed. Good night, everybody. Come on. Don't go anywhere. We got Kennedy. We're back after this.
2: The host who always has gifts for his listeners.
3: Just some grass, a few uppers, and a little nose candy.
4: Nose candy?
3: cocaine.
4: Hey,

0: wedding dress until my own daughter gets married. She was like, that was way too stressful, but it totally fit.
1: Wow.
0: Like, they did all the measurements. They made it perfectly. And yeah, that was the first time I tried it on, was the day before. But it was so funny because we're on an island. Like, there's no bridal shop.
1: Yeah, it's like there's a David's Bridal down the road.
0: No.
1: Yeah.
0: No. So I would have been absolutely hosed if that thing didn't fit.
1: Instead, she had to wait till after the reception to get hosed. Good night, everybody. Come on. Don't go anywhere. We got Kennedy. We're back after this.
2: The host who always has gifts for his listeners.
3: Just some grass, a few uppers, and a little nose candy.
4: Nose candy?
3: Cocaine.
2: It's Fox Across America with Jimmy Failla.

0: lot of people think Tariq Skubal was the big trade deadline acquisition that shook the league, but it was actually Fred Kennedy acquired her husband Fred at the trade deadline.
1: We danced to that song at our wedding.
0: Get out of here.
1: Do you want to know what our first dance was?
0: Give it to me.
1: I have not revealed this to anybody who wasn't there.
0: Come on.
1: I melt with you, modern English.
0: Oh!
1: I'll stop the world,
0: stop the world and melt with you.
1: Yeah.
0: That is amazing, which is, it was about climate change. A lot of people don't know that. And then they would pass around
1: They sang it to the polar ice caps.
0: Yeah, and then they flew off in a private jet, made all kinds of money. It was great. It was awesome.
1: A Gen X dance floor, by the way. Legendary.
0: Because they went hard, right?
1: Every song was a banger. And all the Gen Xers were on the dance floor the entire night. But the millennials and the Gen Zers, they knew all the big songs.
0: They did.
1: The second to last song was everyone in a circle singing Piano Man at the top of their lungs while Fred and I danced in the middle.
0: That is magical.
1: It was incredible.
0: They did change it to Piano Them, just so you know. What you've said is very insensitive. But that is amazing. You know what? Someone, one of the funniest tweets I've ever read was about... The tweet just said, someone needs to remind the harmonica player the song's called Piano Man.
1: That's really funny.
0: That's pretty funny.
1: Yeah, but we get out there, and of course, like, that was one of the ones I played for Guy Benson. Mm-hmm. And Guy turns to the people next to him and was like, this is a long song.
0: Kennedy's here. We're talking about her wedding. Conversely... The love news is not all good in media right now. Did you see AOC is single?
1: Yes.
0: Single.
1: So who is going to fertilize her eggs?
0: Yeah, she saved the eggs.
1: Yeah. She saved the eggs, ditched the guy.
0: 15 years. They were not married. You know, you know how it works. It's different out there. But she's back on the market. She was dating a ginger.
1: Yeah.
0: Big doughy ginger.
1: Big doughy, like...
0: He's probably thrilled, though.
1: Not the kind of guy who would ride with William Wallace.
0: No.
1: Not like a tough...
0: Not even the guy that would sort of ride with Prince William when he was invited. Talking to you, hair. But yes, she's back. She's back on the market. The big wedding news, obviously, in America is Kennedy marrying Fred. But the Democrats have also proposed to socialism. I don't know if you saw our girl Francesca Hong while you were away. Francesca Hong is married to a white guy. She has a white kid, but she lost last

0: song's called Piano Man.
1: That's really funny.
0: That's pretty funny.
1: Yeah, but we get out there, and of course, like, that was one of the ones I played for Guy Benson. Mm-hmm. And Guy turns to the people next to him and was like, this is a long song.
0: Kennedy's here. We're talking about her wedding. Conversely, the love news is not all good in media right now. Did you see AOC is single?
1: Yes.
0: Single.
1: So who is going to fertilize her eggs?
0: Yeah, she saved the eggs.
1: Yeah. She saved the eggs, ditched the guy.
0: 15 years. They were not married. You know, you know how it works. It's different out there. But she's back on the market. She was dating a ginger.
1: Yeah.
0: Big doughy ginger.
1: Big doughy, like.
0: He's probably thrilled, though.
1: Not the kind of guy who would ride with William Wallace.
0: No.
1: Not like a tough.
0: Not even the guy that would sort of ride with Prince William when he was invited. Talking to you, hair. But yes, she's back. He's back on the market. The big wedding news, obviously, in America is Kennedy marrying Fred. But the Democrats have also proposed to socialism. I don't know if you saw our girl Francesca Hong while you were away. Francesca Hong is married to a white guy. She has a white kid, but she lost last night.
1: Yeah, and she's one of those people who loves demonizing white
0: guys. Yes, the proximity to whiteness. Yeah. The proximity to whiteness.
1: But same with Ilhan Omar.
0: Yes.
1: Like, they showed a bunch of these people who were like, white men are the problem. And then they're all married to white dudes.
0: All of them. Every single... Like,
1: apparently that vice versa is working for you.
0: It is amazing.
1: Gals.
0: It's amazing. What a great scam it is. Like, even if you saw I don't spend a lot of time on Hassan Piker because I feel like all of the right wing criticism is kind of turning us into the hall monitors, and it almost makes them cooler by default.
1: Yeah.
0: It's kind of for about 3 minutes, for the first time in their lives, the conservatives were cooler in the zeitgeist in the run up to the 2024
1: but you
0: election.
1: You knew they were going to blow that.
0: They blew that right away.
1: Yeah.
0: That's long gone.
1: Yeah.
0: And when you sit here being like, Hassan Piker's bad, that almost makes his side, though, look a little bit more punk
1: rock.
0: Yeah,
1: it's like, oh, sweet, the culture warriors are mad at us. Great.
0: Yeah, we love
1: it. We're winning.
0: All right. But when you do hear, like, someone's a socialist and he has a $3 million house, you're like, it's no different than the girl saying the white guys are bad and she married one.
1: Or, like, Mamdani's housing czar is like, we need to get rid of all privately owned homes. Yes, my mom lives in a multi-million dollar compound and she still supports me.
0: And that's most of them, though.
1: Yeah.
0: That's what's crazy. It's like, if you have real ambition as a capitalist, it's to get rich enough to become a socialist. Because every one of them
1: is great.
0: Loaded. I know what I'm just saying. That's real. Like, they're loaded.
1: Yeah.
0: There's no one I'm watching say this that isn't, like, loaded.
1: Yeah, and they're like, we need to get the dark money out of politics. Let's get Alex Soros and Neville Roy Singham in here and really clean that out.
0: Somebody get Big Al on the phone. Yeah. We gotta wash this out. But this is a reality of the current political moment as we head to the midterms. The reason the progressives, by and large, like the far left DSA progressives, have some moment is because that is where the donor money is. You know, it's coming
1: they don't care. It's them. They just want the win.
0: Yeah, they just want the win.
1: Yes.
0: A 1,000,000,000,000%.
1: But, the problem is, it's like the character in Of Mice and Men, mm-hmm. Lenny, who just wanted to pet the rabbits, but squeezed them to death. That's what the Democrats are doing. Like, the winning is so pretty. I just want to win so bad. I'm going to give all the money to the socialists, and they hate me.
0: Lenny, you decapitated the economy. Lenny, what are you doing?
1: It's so soft now.
0: We got no economy. It's so good. And there's so many of them. And the Francesca Hong chick, though, I was sad to actually see her go because I was enjoying her.
1: Yeah.
0: She didn't like, obviously, the Thanksgiving thing is just funny.
1: That was amazing.
0: Yeah.
1: But it's like, it's so easy. Like, now we know enough about crisis PR.
0: Yeah.
1: We know how to counter your own dumb tweets from years ago. She couldn't even be like, oh, yeah, what was I thinking? Like, I obviously went to a bad family Thanksgiving. Like, I'm rethinking that. I love Thanksgiving. But she's like, well, actually, like, there's something to that. And everyone's like, no, it's the one holiday we all like.
0: It's like, it's non-denominational. It revolves around overeating and football.
1: Yeah.
0: That's as America
1: goes. You don't have to buy anything.
0: Yeah. As America goes, that is the peak America. I consider like Thanksgiving and Super Bowl Sunday to be the same day for all intents and purposes.
1: Especially for home cooks.
0: Yes.
1: If you like making show food,
0: yeah,
1: like you love making it and people love eating it. Like it's a win-win for

0: literally everybody involved.
1: Yes, like Francesca Hong, why don't you come out against boobs and puppies while you're at it?
2: I think puppies are so gross. Boobs are disgusting. Especially Sydney Sweeney.
1: Oh my God. I don't like them. I mean, but it's crazy. But that is, you know, what I think would happen for real is because there was this world where victimhood was currency. Yeah. Remember how we used to talk about this about Meghan Markle? Like she got to the game late, you know, because they became famous when it was still waning on the like bad things have happened to me. Give me something.
0: Yeah.
1: And if they were like a week later, they would have realized they should have leaned in and been like, no, we're really rich. We don't do anything. It's amazing.
0: Yeah.
1: Wouldn't you? I would love them.
0: Yeah. I mean, but that's what Martha Stewart has always done.
1: It's brilliant.
0: Martha Stewart has always been like, I'm richer than you. I have better taste than you. You're doing it wrong, peasant.
1: Yeah.
0: Like that is what she has always done. Martha Stewart has never been like, I just want to be like the every woman. No. She has the higher thread count. She has better mulch in her garden. Like everything is superior to yours, and that's why people love her.
1: A dominatrix who knits, you know?
0: Yeah.
1: A dominatrix. You have just coined a phrase on this show. She is a dominatrix. But it works because you go, yeah, thank you.
0: Yeah, but William.
1: Yeah.
0: Harry and Meghan, all they had was whining and complaining.
1: Oh, man.
0: And like that gets old after about 5 minutes.
1: His book Spare should have been about how he's basically Billy Madison. Like,
0: yes.
1: I have nothing to do.
0: Yeah, this
1: I'm
0: is amazing.
1: I'm a second-string king. Yeah. Drinks on me! Go to Instagram, check
0: second
1: out...
0: Second-string king.
1: Thank you, at... Ke-

0: 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I'm Dana Blanton. That's your Poll-Pourri.
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2: Caroline Leavitt is moving on. I'm Ted Lindner, Fox News. President Trump's press secretary leaving the administration at the end of the month. Fox's Jared Halpern with more from the White House.
3: Caroline Leavitt, the youngest person to ever serve as White House press secretary, will step down at the end of the month. President Trump announced a move on social media, saying Leavitt will depart her role to spend time with her young family, adding Leavitt will be one of his top outside advisors and an influential voice within the Republican Party. Leavitt recently returned to the White House following the birth of her second child in May. She served as a press aide during President Trump's first term and was a top spokesperson for the president's 2024 campaign. At the White House, Jared Halpern, Fox News.
2: Tuesday night, President Trump gave reporters an update on the strategy used to protect him on his way back from the NATO conference in Turkey last month. Fox's Jackie Heinrich with more.
4: A comparatively quiet week for the president, taking few questions from reporters after an explosive report revealed he was secretly shuttled off Air Force One in a catering truck last month.
5: I go by

0: Secret Service and the military. They wanted me to go on a different flight, a different plane, equal safety, but they wanted me to do it, so I do it. I do what they say.
1: Secretary of State Marco Rubio, Treasury Secretary Scott Bessent, and White House Communications Director Stephen Chung remained on Air Force One, which they knew was acting as a decoy. But a senior administration official said several steps were taken to keep the plane safe, including F-35 fighter jet escorts. Reporters on the plane had been told to keep their window shades down so they wouldn't see the military escort.
2: President Trump saying the military jet he flew on that night was at greater risk. And there is a $1 billion Powerball jackpot winner on Wednesday night. A winning ticket has been sold in the state of Illinois. Winning numbers drawn were 4, 26, 66, 67, 69 in the red Powerball.

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1: The attorney general says they're charging 11 people in what is one of the largest marriage fraud prosecutions in U.S. history.
2: The indictment has charged 11 people with overseeing more than 1,000 sham marriages between Chinese nationals and U.S. citizens. U.S. Attorney General Todd Blanche said facilitators of these marriages were naturalized U.S. citizens from China, including one green card holder.
3: The facilitators use social media and other forms of advertising to market fraudulent immigration services to foreign nationals, primarily from China. And Chinese nationals would pay these facilitators as much as $100,000 for assistance in obtaining a marriage.
2: They would then apply for fraudulent green cards. The U.S. citizens participating in this scheme would then get paid as much as $30,000. Jessica Rosenthal, Fox News.
1: Each defendant faces up to 15 years in prison if convicted. The U.S. military is on track to pull all of its forces out of Iraq by the end of September, marking the end of a presence that started with the 2003 invasion against Saddam Hussein. U.S. troops pulled out of bases in most areas of Iraq last year, but maintained a presence in the semi-autonomous northern Kurdish region. Tons of aid from regional partners are beginning to roll into Colombia as the search for survivors in the rubble of a powerful earthquake continues to grow. The devastation has tested Colombia's new president and his government as it scrambles to respond to the disaster and as the country's leadership pushes to provide aid to the most affected communities. The government says at least 265 people have died in the 7.4 magnitude quake that struck the country's west on Monday. Some 500 more are still missing. That's a number that's expected to climb significantly. U.S. stocks indexes closed mixed on Wednesday as cooler consumer inflation reported strong AI infrastructure earnings lifted tech shares while the Dow dipped slightly. I'm Ted Lindner. This is Fox News.

0: I know. It's the haircut, right? Yeah. Very George Peppard.
1: Good evening, everyone. Hillary Clinton says the gold decorations all over the walls in the Trump White House remind her of Saddam Hussein's palaces in Baghdad. Well, say what you want, Hillary, but I'll take gold over what was all over the walls when Bill was president. How does she know what's inside Saddam's palace? All right, a recent video of Michigan Democratic Senate nominee Abdul El-Sayed shows that he wanted to cancel the 4th of July fireworks.

0: Or at least move them to 9/11. Rosie O'Donnell claims she got hit on by a handsome man after her facelift. Now, was this before or after his seeing eye dog licked her hand? NASA has debunked a theory that the Earth would lose gravity for 7 seconds today, which is good because experts worried it would have given this woman 2 black eyes. The man with the world's smallest penis is getting his crowdfunding enlargement operation on August 17th. In a related story, that's the same day I'm guest hosting Jesse Waters Primetime. Get plenty of rest, Jesse. Discovery Network says this year's Shark Week had its best viewership in 7 years. No word back yet from the numbers on Whale Week. According to a new study, hidden chemicals are lurking in 85% of personal care products like shampoo and soap. Well, I guess one man's safe. Two Florida men were arrested for fighting over a woman with a machete and a hatchet. Guys, why not split her? Finally, murders continue to be on a historic decline, despite there being spikes in 8 cities, which for some reason all seem to align with one woman's book tour. Thank you for that polite applause. All right, so David Crowley nearly beat socialist Francesca Hong in Wisconsin's Democratic primary for governor, which is a bummer, because let's face it, Hong was a real party. Her soulless stupidity was something we all thought Jasmine Crockett had cornered the market on. Roll it.
1: Thanksgiving is also a time that's incredibly painful for many people in our communities.
2: Rapid fire. Abolishing ICE.
3: Yes.
2: A 1-year data center moratorium.
3: Yes.
2: Public grocery stores.
3: Yes.
4: If the National Guard has to be out here arresting ICE agents, we have to meet state-sanctioned violence with, you know, parts of the state sometimes.
5: We have to dismantle police unions, defund the police.
6: In the service industry, we are finally having this conversation about, you know, how our industry really did come from it and kind of is rooted in white supremacy.
0: Now I know what you're thinking. It's not often you see a dumb Asian. I guess she's really breaking stereotypes. What's next? She's going to show us she can merge into traffic? But we should ask why a moron of this caliber got this far. Could it be the big tent?
7: It's a big tent. I've always said I'd rather not be in charge of a party that is lockstep this way. No, we have our diversity of opinion.
0: Diversity of opinion. Except that these opinions are as unhinged as Don Lemon's jaw during Pride Month. But the big tent creates the false spectrum that there are both reasonable and unreasonable ideas within it. That's the biggest lie, especially with the DSA or dip of America. For example, you're for having police, they're for getting rid of them. That's not symmetrical, because their stance discards the entire aim of fighting crime. Binary opposition works fine when the two things actually live in the same neighborhood. We want a police force versus we want no police at all. That's not a binary. That's one guy talking about how to fight crime while the other guy is claiming crime is a food group. So when you allow the left's ideas into a neat little left-right scale, more cops, zero cops, you're letting an arsonist interview for the job of being the fire chief. And the person who wants police looks as extreme as the person who doesn't. And same for the border. You're for a border, they aren't. Looks like a classic binary. Two sides, same debate. Let's meet in the middle, somewhere between a wall and a welcome wagon. Except it's not. One side is talking about how a nation functions, territory, laws, citizenship, the basic idea that a country is a real place with an edge. That's an argument inside the concept of a country. The other side says the concept itself is rotten. Borders are mean. Nations are outdated. Let's just erase the lines and replace it with a twister mat. Again, you end up defending the obvious that a country without a border stops being a country at all. While borders are racist, gets to pose as just another policy preference on this continuum. How about biology? Men can't be women versus men can. It sounds like a clean binary, right? Two teams, same field, pick a side. Except one side is pointing at chromosomes, reproductive systems, the fact that every mammal on Earth sorted this out a few hundred million years ago. That's an argument inside the category of sex. The other side is saying the category itself is optional. Sex is a feeling, a costume. You can slip into gender roles as easy as Tim Walz slips into a pair of high heels. So they're not arguing the rules of the game. They're insisting the scoreboard doesn't exist and the field is whatever you say it is. It's like asking a mechanic to rotate your tires, but he says your Pontiac is a poodle. I haven't been back to Pep Boys since. But again, you're trapped defending observable biology inside a spectrum with a nutcase. Suddenly, men can't be women looks mean, while anybody can be anything they want gets to play the reasonable middle. But even though Hong's gone, Senate nominee Abdul El-Sayed is still going strong. He once said he wanted to replace the Second Amendment with the right to health care. You see that? He left one domain, jumps into another, and pretends it's a point. It's like your wife asking about the lipstick on your collar, and you say, your mom called, you're adopted. So look, reasonable people can argue what's best for this country. But when one side cheers death to America, you're not arguing about the same thing. You're surrendering to the forces that want to tear it apart. His idea of a wild night is wearing shorts to Bible study. Fox News contributor Tom Shalhoub. During sex, women close their eyes and think of Steve Buscemi. Comedian Joe Mackey. We let him write for the show as part of our deal with Make-A-Wish. Comedian Adam Hunter. She used to write erotic fiction about Ron Paul. New York Times best-selling author and Fox News contributor Captain. Tom, are you going to miss covering Hong's crazy comments?
3: Oh, Greg, she's surprised she lost. She went after Thanksgiving, Greg.
0: Yes.
3: You know in politics you can't go after the whole thing. You got to go after one side at a time.
0: Like Brussels sprouts.
3: Yes. Start with the anti-Brussels sprouts crowd. Secure that vote. Then you can move on to cranberry sauce.
0: Right.
3: Yeah, she went after the whole holiday. You don't go after Christmas. You go after fruitcake, right?
0: Yes. He's right.
3: Be smart. Be smart. But, they are still alive. They are ridiculous. And these people, they have a lot of gall. They come from other countries. Mamdani, Ilhan Omar. They come... Like, can you imagine if I went to a Middle Eastern country, immediately run for office, and I'm like, Ramadan sucks. Vote for me, Ramadan sucks. Islam doesn't make any sense. Why is there so much sand around here? Camels are ugly. Vote for me.
0: That's such a good point. We are so polite when we go to other countries.
3: I know.
0: We should change that. We should be extremely rude and demand that they change things for us.
8: Aren't you already doing that?
0: We could. Joe, good to see you.
9: You as well, Greg.
0: Yeah, you look great.
9: Thank you. You look okay.
0: Thanks. You know, when we're in the writer's room, do you think, like, when there is an idea for a joke, a good joke and a bad joke are equal?
9: I don't think that there's ever really been a bad joke. I think most of the jokes I've submitted are pretty

are pretty good, except for what I'm saying right now, which isn't which isn't funny at all. But I don't even think, like, Democrats agree with Democrats. You got people running for Senate that are Democratic socialists while they're talking about getting rid of the Senate. And you've got people talking about big tents. And we don't even, like,

0: He's right.
1: Be smart. Be smart. But, you know, they are still alive. They are ridiculous. And these people, they have a lot of gall. They come from other countries. Mamdani, you know, Ilhan Omar. They come, like, can you imagine if I went to a Middle Eastern country, immediately run for office, and I'm like, Ramadan sucks. Vote for me, Ramadan sucks. Islam doesn't make any sense. Why is there so much sand around here? Camels are ugly. Vote for me.
2: That's such a good point. We are so polite when we go to other countries.
1: I know.
2: We should change that. We should be extremely rude and demand that they change things for us.
3: Aren't you already doing that?
2: We could. Joe, good to see you.
4: You as well, Greg.
2: Yeah, you look great.
4: Thank you. You look okay.
2: Thanks. You know, when we're in the writer's room, do you think, like, when there's an idea for a joke, a good joke and a bad joke are equal?
4: You know, I don't think that there's ever really been a bad joke. I think most of the jokes I've submitted are pretty good, except for what I'm saying right now, which isn't funny at all. But I don't even think, like, Democrats agree with Democrats. You got people running for Senate that are Democratic socialists while they're talking about getting rid of the Senate, and you've got people talking about big tents, and we don't even, like, I don't agree with them on big tents, because if I have a big tent, I don't want a whole bunch of other people in my tent. It's a tent. I'm not doing very well. Stay out of my tent. The only problem is, like, we can't talk about where we're at without talking about how we got here. And how we got here is two things: mass migration, and two, a lot of Republicans kind of ignoring a lot of their constituents' concerns. Look, we've got high gas, high health care, cost of housing is skyrocketing, and you got a lot of Republicans saying you're buying too much coffee. And I think that's not a winning message. We got to go get these voters with by trying to improve people's lives. That's the way you win.
2: Wow. Well, well done, Joe. You're right. That wasn't a joke. Adam, this is where I ask you a question, and you respond with four quick jokes.
4: Yes.
2: So, what kind of question can I ask you? Did you think Hong was going to win?
5: No. I thought she was in trouble because just the stuff that she was saying. I mean, I haven't seen an Asian go down that fast since Fang Fang. But Joe was right as far as big tent, because you can't, I mean, this tent's getting too big. It's bigger than the one that Bill Clinton sports at Hooters. That was a boner joke. Okay, so.
2: That's two.
5: But can we all agree that, by the way, Nancy Pelosi's face is so frozen that it identifies as Mitch McConnell? But as far as El Saeed, no, it's a problem, because there was actually, I wrote down some things he did. There was an audio of him saying not to mention when they killed Ayatollah, because he didn't want to upset Muslim voters. And I'm like, what a bunch of Shiite.
2: That count as a joke.
5: Yes.
2: Do you want a bonus?
5: Yes, I did like her. I did like Hong had one good idea, which is to get rid of Valentine's Day.
2: Yeah.
5: Because that's a tough day. Because my wife wanted me to bring home. She wanted me to bring home a furry little friend. So I took home an Italian chick.
2: Trying to figure out. Like, sometimes I think about how you construct these jokes.
3: I think about him writing them down.
2: Yes. And how he feels when he's
3: doing it. He's like, that's a good one.
2: That's a good one.
3: Print.
2: Yes. So, Kat, welcome back. You were gone.
3: Thank you.
2: Kennedy's wedding in Hawaii. It must have been delightful.
3: Yeah, we spent a lot of time sitting around talking about how much we missed you.
2: Oh, thank you. Do you think there's much daylight between DSA and mainstream Democrats? Like, the guy that beat Hong doesn't sound much different than her. What's his name? By the way, I didn't even know his name until I put it in the monologue. Crowley.
3: I think that there's daylight, but I also think that not in terms of voting. I think that Democrats will vote for whoever a Democrat is, regardless of what end of the spectrum they're on. But I agree with a lot of what Mackie said, and not just because he's so cute.

0: be a mistake for Republicans if they just say socialism, look how crazy they are, look how crazy they are, which of course they're crazy. They're saying a lot of crazy stuff, but they're being louder about a lot of the concerns that people in my generation and the generation below me have. They're being written off by a lot of Republicans, not all, but a lot. And Republicans need to start showing how socialism's answer is not an answer. It's going to make everything worse, and offering solutions of their own. Because what we don't want to see is even more of these people entering government. Then we're really going to be screwed.
1: Mm-hmm. See, our argument, as Kat points out, is that we try to engage in debate. We don't, like, try to kill them. Kind of a key difference. Wow.
0: What?
1: Thought it was a very cogent point, but apparently the audience felt differently. Have them excused. Except for that one right there. What? You're coming home with me, sir. Up next, the end of letter grades.
2: If you'll be in the New York area and would like tickets to see Gutfeld, go to foxnews.com/

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1: Our education system sucks.
2: Thank you. Thank you. The University of Michigan's mental health solution? Get rid of grades. Joe, this is frightening. Starting next year, the university will implement a program for half of its 8,000 first semester freshmen, where instead of getting letter grades, they'll get a pass or no credit on their transcript because apparently they believe that the grades can hurt their feelings and it's going to help curb their mental health crisis among young people. I don't know why they only did it for half of them. What say you? Do you think this is a good move?
3: This is a terrible move, Greg. If you've ever gone to cognitive behavioral therapy, you know that stress is a good solution to be able to handle stress. Like, for instance, in my own personal life, I've been called a she-male so many times on the internet that it virtually has no effect on me whatsoever. It's like when you punch a really tough guy in the movie and he just like spits out the blood like it didn't hurt him at all. That's what it's like for me to be called that. But the other problem, maybe I focused on this too much, but the other problem is like, you know, they're going to do something like this to make people feel better, but they're not going to cut their tuition, which is going to put them in debt until they're 40. You know, that'd make me less stressed.
2: Yeah. You know, to me, like, okay, so Kat, professors are still going to assign secret internal grades for scholarships and awards. They just don't know what they got. The kids won't know to protect their mental health. You know what this reminds me of? It reminds me of corporate world, where you could go to your job and they don't tell you anything.
4: Yeah.
2: Until you have a job review and then they tell you you suck. It's never happened to me.
4: I was going to say, that's not how mine go. I agree with a lot of what Mackie said again. I'm also desensitized to being called a sheet mail on the internet. A lot. Look, yeah, it does also cost for an out-of-state student over $350,000 for a degree.
2: Mm-hmm.
4: Why?
2: Yeah.
4: Why spend that kind of money? Because I'm sorry, if you get a bad grade, you kind of already know, like, you probably know that if you're failing every test, you know, that you're not doing great. But it's also the idea of, and I don't want to seem insensitive here, but if you can't handle it, then it's just not good news for the rest of your life, because life is full of rejection. Life is full of failure and failing and falling on your face and getting up and trying again. So I would
2: ask
4: say,
2: Adam.
4: Yeah. I don't know how you keep coming back.
2: I don't know. It's amazing. Joke after joke.
4: But I would say to these students the same thing I say to my son when he cries, which is, this is as easy as it's going to get.
2: Yeah.
4: It only gets

0: it's harder from here.
1: Yeah, well, that must be uplifting.
0: Yeah, it's true.
1: Do you agree with him that this is not preparing them for the real world?
2: Oh, yeah, of course. And plus, you have to have something to, like, achieve. Like, and plus, I think more kids are going to fail now. Because if you know you're going for an A, you get a B or a C. Mm-hmm. But if you're just going to pass, you're probably, you know, I mean, and you, it shows you have to work your butt off. Like, I work my butt off every day to make a 4-figure salary, you know, and, yeah, no,
1: and that includes the decimal.
2: Yes. But freshman year is supposed to be like a culture shock, and that's what happened to me. I got really bad grades freshman year, so my sophomore year I came back and I found a better Asian kid to cheat off of.
1: Yeah, Francesca Hong was the only Asian. She, no one ever cheated off her.
2: No.
1: That's why she went to culinary school, apparently. So, Tom, are they basically just treating students like football players?
3: Greg, I'm going to be iconoclastic, and I'm going to disagree with everyone. I think this is a great idea.
1: Really?
3: Yes. Grades are ridiculous. There's too many grades, and they don't matter in college. I remember every grade I ever got in elementary school, high school. I remember all my grades. I don't have any idea what my grades were in college because they don't matter. You're in college. Nobody looks at your college grades. These students spend all their lives working their tails off, trying to get into college. The stress is very high, and they're doing service projects that they don't want to do. They don't care about the homeless. They're out there giving sandwiches to the homeless people. It's nonsense. And then they get into college, right? And they should be able to relax. And the college, the grades in college are fake. All the professors are a bunch of dumb commies, and it's like, you can't trust their grades anyway. So just let it go. No grades in college. Have a beer.
1: How isn't one of your older daughters almost about to go to college?
3: Yes, and she's been working her time. I don't like the high level of stress in high school students. I always tell my kids, I'm always telling them, I don't care. I don't care if you get into college. I don't care what your grades are. You know, I want you to learn. I want you to treat school as an opportunity to learn. But all of the schools, it is just a zero-sum game to get into college. So once you're in there, party!
1: I agree. Lately, a lot of these high school students have been in a terrible mood. All right.
2: I liked it.
1: Up next. Just take me home, Greg. Up next, gamers to the rescue.

0: going to be iconoclastic, and I'm going to disagree with everyone. I think this is a great idea.
1: Really?
0: Yes. Grades are ridiculous. There's too many grades, and they don't matter in college. I remember every grade I ever got in elementary school, high school. I remember all my grades. I don't have any idea what my grades were in college because they don't matter. You're in college. Nobody looks at your college grades. These students spend all their lives working their tails off, trying to get into college. The stress is very high, and they're doing service projects that they don't want to do. They don't care about the homeless. They're out there giving sandwiches to the homeless people. It's nonsense. And then they get into college, right? And they should be able to relax. And the college, the grades in college are fake. All the professors are a bunch of dumb commies, and it's like, you can't trust their grades anyway. So just let it go. No grades in college. Have a beer.
1: Yeah. How isn't one of your older daughters almost about to go to college?
0: Yes, and she's been working her tail. I don't like the high level of stress in high school students. I always tell my kids, I'm always telling them, I don't care. I don't care if you get into college. I don't care what your grades are. I want you to learn. I want you to treat school as an opportunity to learn. But all of the schools, it is just a zero-sum game to get into college. So once you're in there, party!
1: I agree. Lately, a lot of these high school students have been in a terrible mood. All right. Up next, just take me home, Greg. Up next, gamers to the rescue.

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1: A story in five words.
2: Video gamers, now air traffic controllers. Adam, a little scary. Transportation Secretary Sean Duffy announced that the FAA, FAA, hired over 2,000 gamers to train as air traffic controllers because video game skills like quick thinking and focus help with the job. You play video games, so maybe there is a career for you.
3: I'm kind of torn on this. Like, on one hand, I don't want to be on a flight to L.A. and all of a sudden it's Grand Theft Auto and we're picking up hookers and killing drug dealers, which, by the way, used to be who was on Spirit Airlines. But on the other hand, this could lead to, like, other things. Like, if you're a plumber, if you're, you know, you play Super Mario Brothers, you could become a plumber.
2: Right.
3: You know? Or Space Invaders, you could be Joe Biden.
2: Kat, the interesting here, mostly men play these games, so there's going to be a gender disparity. As a human woman, are you concerned?
4: First of all, thank you for calling me that.
3: Human woman.
4: I'm taking that as a compliment.
2: You should.
4: No, I don't care about the gender of the person who's flying or, you know, who's doing this. I want to just not crash.
2: Yeah.
4: I want to just not die. It's general, actually, every day I wake up and want that. I think this is a great thing. I think it is. I think it's wonderful because now these men who love video games can get paid to do their absolute favorite thing ever.
2: Yeah.
4: Ignore their girlfriends.
2: Tom, you know, I think the average air traffic controller makes around $145K a year. And at some major airport,

0: resorts that can make up to $200,000 a year, Tom. Isn't this kind of another clever idea by the Trump White House?
1: Yes, and I think the thing is, it is kind of funny, but they're quite good. These guys have mad skills. And it's not really fair because I loved video games, but I've never been good at it because when video games, like when we played video games, Space Invaders, Missile Command, all these things, it cost a quarter, Greg. So I would go out on Friday night, we'd play video games all night. I'd spend like $2.25.
0: Yeah.
1: And so you couldn't get the skills required. I ended up getting, you know, when they had the Sony, what do you call it, the PlayStation? Yeah, I got a PlayStation. I got one game. It was called Driver. Awesome game. You drive around, but you have to pass a driving test to get out there on the streets and do the game. I never passed the test.
0: Wow.
1: And that's the whole thing. I just never advanced, so I never did the Sony PlayStation. But I think this is great. And these guys do have the skills. And do you ever see what these people do? It's like a video game.
0: Mm-hmm.
1: It's
0: very slow, but very intense.
1: Is it slow?
0: I think it is. I mean, how
1: many trying to land planes? It's nuts.
0: Yeah. Are they real though? Come on. you made me think of those days at the arcade.
1: Yeah.
0: Remember, you have to go to an arcade. You'd walk in. You got to get change from a guy with a change thing.
2: Yeah,
0: on
2: I remember
0: his
2: that
0: belt.
2: Guy.
0: And there was always one like middle-aged man just standing there like this.
2: What's he ice cream man too?
0: Yeah. What's he doing at the arcade? What's he doing at the arcade? And it was just weird. And I don't know. These games made me nervous, Joe. I didn't like playing them. But what do you make of this?
2: You know, I like the salary. I don't think I would ever want to do it personally, though, just because like if I mess up being air traffic controller, people will die. Where if I mess up at this job, you just look stupid because you don't get a laugh. So,
3: true.
2: Even though they make way more money, but yeah, I mean, the people I know that were gamers, it was an addiction to them. So I don't know how this is going to work out because yeah, they have great hand-eye coordination, but they also do this to escape, and it takes 6 years to be certified. I mean, I'm lucky I didn't fall into that addiction side pastries.
0: Yeah, but it is kind of, there's all these interesting ideas popping up that like paying to self-deport, it was successful. And you have the Trump accounts for kids, which is like really incredible. I have to do that. Have you done that yet?
4: You think that I'm doing the finances.
0: And then you have Make America Healthy Again. There's all these like interesting things. They must have great idea meetings, you know, where they come up with stuff.
2: Or like a really big suggestion box.
0: Yes. We have a suggestion box actually at Fox, but it's just stuffed with little pages that say fire kill me. it's all written in the same handwriting. Although they did go down when Ducey left, which was interesting. Coming up, Rosie opens her big fat trap.
5: The boys are back. Get on the ground! Get on the ground! Patrolling the Sunshine State.
6: Hit it. Enjoy your stay, okay?
7: I will. Damn right I will.
5: And these are not your average suspects.
8: Dude, you got to stay out of trouble.
6: I know. Yeah.
5: They're the reason Florida Man became a thing. And bail bonds became a business.
8: You're under arrest.
9: Whoa. Time out. Stop right there.
5: Boys. Cops. Florida Man. All new episodes streaming now on Fox Nation.
10: Fox News, I'm Chris DeMeo. White House Press Secretary Karoline Leavitt is leaving.
11: In a social media post, Leavitt says since returning to the White House following the birth of her second child in May, she has felt she cannot be the best mom her two young children deserve while devoting the constant time, energy, and attention required of the White House Press Secretary.
10: Fox's Jared Halpern, Leavitt will step down at the end of the month. Two people are dead after a military helicopter crash in Salado, Texas, near Fort Hood. Cliff Coleman, spokesperson for the Bell County Sheriff's Office, says it didn't hit any homes or structures in the area.
12: It was crashed into a field. And you could tell it was a violent crash.
10: The crash did spark a wildfire. Evacuations have been ordered. One winner in Wednesday night's $1 billion Powerball drawing. The winning tickets sold in Illinois. And stocks finishing mixed on Wednesday. 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
1: Look up at the sky. It's an asteroid. It's a... is that a whale? No, it's Rosie O'Donnell, our hero of the day.
2: Is Trump to blame for Rosie's fame? Rosie O'Donnell just admitted that the only reason she's still famous is because of Donald Trump. Roll it, Hank.
3: I feel like recently I'm re-famous. That's what I feel. I told my kids, well, kids, hold on, because mommy's re-famous. I don't know how it happened. I think it's Mango Mussolini. I think it's him who did it. He didn't know. If he knew how much he was helping my career and my life, he would shut up about me because, you know, he's a horrible creature.
2: Oh, you know, she kind of looks like she ate Meredith Vieira. It's funny, the horrible creature is how the Irish describe her to the police. But I think Rosie's loving the spotlight. Remember, she just got a facelift. Well, now hot studs are hitting on her. Is there a guy sitting next to us?
3: There's a guy sitting next to us, a doctor, handsome, built, muscles. About 55, maybe 57.
4: Oh, pays our bill.
3: He said, okay, I really feel like I'm connecting to you tonight. And I was wondering if when you're here doing your Jimmy Kimmel, that we could go out for dinner. And I said, newsflash, big lesbian. I don't know if you heard. The next day, there's flowers. No matter how handsome he was and how many flowers he sent, there's no way you're going to make this gay person a straight person.
2: However, she has had a lot of success making lesbians turn straight. Kat, she

0: She's creating this. She's carrying around this big bag of resentment. And it's kind of like, wouldn't it be nice if she just set it down? You know?
1: Yeah, but what would she have left?
0: Really? Yeah, that's, but she would have a life. She would have a life beyond her wildest dreams. Like, she'd get, like, I think a lot of her happiness has to do with this resentment.
1: Well, now she has sexy men hitting on her, so what is she?
0: Yes!
1: I believe her, by the way.
0: Yeah.
1: Yeah.
0: Really?
1: Well, everyone's looking at me like, okay. I'm sorry, but some of you men in the audience glaring at me have definitely at least once slept with someone even bigger than she is.
0: They're all. you're gonna need security leaving tonight. I'll tell you that much.
1: Facts are facts.
2: Not sober.
1: Yeah. Right. So,
0: Tom, I believe that if I were involved, I could bring these two together on the show. Trump and Trump would do it. I think that if they remet and did and just got past it, she'd be so much better off.
3: Yes, and I think she would do it too, because you can tell she talks about it reviving her career. She knows that she gets energy from this, but she has a very fragile ego, and so she does. I used to think she was kidding when she said that, like, she was personally hurt by Donald Trump, because she is not nice to people either.
0: Like, no, she's a mean, mean lady.
3: Yes. And so, like, I thought she was kidding. She was making this up. But I think it's a weird, it's kind of a psychosis where she feeds on it, but she also, it does make her feel bad. I actually do agree with you. I believe that story too. But the thing is, you know, the funniest thing about it is she's a huge lesbian. Hello. It's like that was the stumbling block. You know, like, American, you know, hot American men, they were lining up to marry her. Oh! Oh, she's a lesbian. Oh.
0: You know, Joe, though, it shows you that you can't move away from yourself. It's like she pulled a Geographic. She thought, oh, my God, I got all this ugliness. I'm going to go to Ireland. But she wakes up every morning in Ireland, and next door is this bag of resentment.
4: Mm-hmm. Yeah, it's sad, but I'll say this. I could bang Rosie O'Donnell.
0: Yeah. Wow.
4: You like lesbians? Well, watch how I look in a flannel shirt driving a Subaru to the bowling alley. But I'll say this, as for the, you know, the doctor, you know, maybe he wasn't hitting on her, maybe he's a plastic surgeon. And to a plastic surgeon, Rosie O'Donnell must look like a hunk of marble to Michelangelo.
0: Adam, do you believe her story about the dude?
5: No, I think she's so full of crap when she talks, I throw my plunger at the TV. But as far as Rosie O'Donnell, I hear you. I banged a girl that looked like Lawrence O'Donnell. But I just don't think, look, I don't think, I think maybe the guy was trying to capture Bigfoot. Or maybe, I mean, they just brought back Fear Factor.
0: Right.
5: I just, you know, but she's on this kick, like, because you know, we have to look up these shows. And then she said the guy from Nip Tuck was hitting on her.
0: Yeah.
5: He said that she said she had nice breasts.
0: Yes.
5: And normally people just, you know, compliment her hooves.
0: Yeah, I believe that despite our jokes, I would love to have her on with Trump and have him sit here and just talk about stuff. Wouldn't that be amazing? Right?
1: Yeah, but she would never do that.
0: I bet he would come.
1: He would.
0: He would. And if she were told that he would come, she would come. Maybe she would do it on Zoom. We'd fly her. We would definitely pay Coach. Maybe. No, first class. I would go business class. Right? Business class?
1: Yeah.
0: Yeah. Yeah. She deserves it. All right. This is my favorite story. Up next, AOC is single and ready to date.

0: I'm Dana Blanton. That's your Potpourri.
1: Five more words.
2: AOC splits from dorky BF. Oh, Kat, I told you this wasn't going to last. TMZ confirms that not only has AOC and her fiancé, Riley Roberts, he's red-haired, broke up, but it happened 2 years ago. They haven't been photographed together since 2021 at the Met Gala. We knew this wouldn't last. She was just too hot for him.
3: You do say that a lot.
2: Yes.
3: It is kind of tough for him. It is a little tough for him, I feel, because although it will help him in the long run, I think, overall. I think it's better to have dated and lost AOC for him to have never dated AOC at all.
2: No, that is true.
3: Yeah, because then you can at least tell people, like, it's an opening line.
2: Yeah.
3: That he dated her, but it'd be better for him if they stayed together. She'll be okay.
2: You know, Tom, I have this theory that she is going, because she's like a liberal progressive, she's going to marry a cop.
4: You think so?
2: You know what I mean? Do you know what I mean? She had her fill of the beta male.
4: Yeah.
2: And some cop, they're going to get in it. It'll be a cute meet. She calls because, like, there's a spider in the bathtub.
4: Yeah.
2: She calls 911. There's a spider in the bathtub. That police guy comes over. He's good looking. Looks a little bit like a cross between me and Tom Berenger. And they argue and stuff.

0: AOC splits from Dorky BF. Oh, Kat, I told you this wasn't going to last. TMZ confirms that not only has AOC and her fiancé, Riley Roberts, he's red-haired, broke up, but it happened 2 years ago. They haven't been photographed together since 2021 at the Met Gala. Didn't I say that we knew this wouldn't last? She was just too hot for him.
1: You do say that a lot.
0: Yes.
1: It is kind of tough for him. It is a little tough for him, I feel, because although it will help him in the long run, I think overall, I think it's better to have dated and lost AOC for him to have never dated AOC at all.
0: No, that is true.
1: Yeah, because then you can at least tell people like it's an opening line.
0: Yeah,
1: that he dated her, but it'd be better for him if they stay together. She'll be okay.
0: You know, Tom, I have this theory that she is going, because she's like a liberal progressive, she's going to marry a cop.
2: You think so?
0: You know what I mean? Do you know what I mean? She had her fill of the beta male.
2: Yeah.
0: And some cop, they're going to get in it. It'll be a cute meet. She calls because, like, there's a spider in the bathtub.
2: Yeah.
0: She calls 911. There's a spider in the bathtub. That police guy comes over, he's good looking, looks a little bit like a cross between me and Tom Berenger. and they argue and stuff, and then he notices like some kind of picture on her wall, like a Hillary, I'm with her, and he makes a joke. Next thing you know, they're rolling around, they're married in 3 months, they're honeymooning in Puerto Rico. What'd he say?
2: Yeah, that's right. He's like the head of her security detail.
0: Yes.
2: And then he gets her out of a jam.
0: Yes.
2: And oh, yeah, they fall in love. I don't know why everyone's pretending like she's the good looking one here. That is a fine looking man. Look at that guy with the sunburn and the red hair. That's a man.
3: Oh, yeah.
2: That's a real man. He should have preempted this, though. They've been broke up for 2 years, and I've never even seen this guy. Why is this coming out now? He should have broke up with her. I don't know however it went down. He should have made an announcement 2 years ago. Hey, I dumped AOC. He would have been booked on this show.
0: Yeah, you know. I know this for a fact. Geraldo is already going back to the gym. Number six, Geraldo. Adam, how do you feel about this break?
4: It kind of looks like Prince Harry and Meghan Markle off Temu. but she kind of seems like the jealous type. She's got those like crazy eyes. I mean, she's a very beautiful woman, but like my wife's part, she's Latina, and she gets jealous. She's like, I am so much hotter than your ex. And I'm like, I know, I traded up. Wait till you see my next wife. But she's gonna be fine.
0: Yeah.
1: Thanks for adding that last.
0: Thanks. Yeah. Joe, I left the best for last. You're considered basically an expert on broken hearts. You've left a trail of them throughout New York City and beyond. Even in New Jersey, there are a few broken hearts along the old parkway there. Do you have any advice for the ex-boyfriend?
5: If I were him, I would get back at AOC by dating someone older, less attractive, preferably morbidly obese, because that's a way of telling her, I think that this person is preferable to you. That's why so many of my girlfriends are so fat and old.
0: That's an interesting point. It's like if, let's say you get dumped by your girlfriend, and you see her a week later and she's with a hot dude and you're like, oh man. But then what if you see her with a homely guy? It's worse.
5: Now, if AOC wants to get back at him and she wants to date a real quirky loser for the rebound.
0: Dude. I don't like your negative talk about yourself. You're not quirky. I'm telling you, every left-wing chick who breaks up with a beta male ends up marrying the guy that when they, like, she's going to marry the guy that when they used to sit at the bar or restaurant, they would be going, oh, that guy's such a jerk. Oh, that guy thinks so much of himself. And then that's going to be the guy she dates.
4: Like Rosie O'Donnell.
0: Yes. We'll be right back.

0: everyone. 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
4: Decades before America's Declaration of Independence was what Christian author Eric Metaxas calls the revolution before the revolution. It was a battle of ideas over autonomy and authority as Britain imposed heavy taxes on American colonists to help pay the debt for the French and Indian War. But
5: the American colonists, who were dramatically Christian, they basically said, no, our rights come from God. We govern ourselves. We're self-governing. You don't have the right just to tell us you're going to tax us.
4: In his book, Revolution, Metaxas tells a new account of the birthing of America, including the long-suffering years of the colonists well before 1776. And one of the insights he learned was how the story really is one of good versus evil.
5: It's a story of a Christian culture, which is the 13 colonies, fighting a culture that was very decadent. The British elites were very decadent, irreligious, mocking of the...

0: panel.
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4: Help wanted at the White House. I'm Chris DeMeo, Fox News. White House Press Secretary Karoline Leavitt will be stepping down and stepping back from the podium at the end of this month to spend more time with her family.
5: The incredible 28-year-old Leavitt rose from, frankly, just a campaign surrogate, going all the way up to the role of 2024 National Press Secretary before becoming the youngest White House Press Secretary in history. During her uniquely strong tenure as press secretary, Leavitt balanced a 24/7 work schedule with being a wife and a mother, even returning to work after the birth of her second child this past May. A true juggling act. She realized that she couldn't give both her young children and her role as the press secretary all the time that each demands.
4: That's Fox's Kevin Cork in Washington. 11 people have been indicted in what the Justice Department calls a decade-long marriage fraud scheme.
6: DOJ officials are calling these sham marriages, with Chinese nationals coming to the United States and paying tens of thousands of dollars to obtain green cards illegally. 11 people were indicted in this investigation. The announcement was made by Attorney General Todd Blanche in Washington, though most of the alleged criminal activity took place in New York City and surrounding boroughs. Federal prosecutors say that facilitators paired foreign nationals seeking immigration status with U.S. citizens recruited by other scheme participants to engage in these sham marriages. They used attorneys, tax preparers, marriage officiants to facilitate the marriages and submit fraudulent immigration paperwork to obtain

0: ain't permanent residency for the foreign nationals.
1: That's Fox's David Spunt reporting from Washington. Jury selection is underway in California in a major federal trial against Meta. 29 states accuse the company of designing Facebook and Instagram to be addictive to children. Meta denies the allegations. That trial should last about 6 to 8 months.

0: from Fox News Audio.
1: President Trump says that Iran is all talk and no action after ongoing talks.
2: Trump went on to say that the naval blockade of Iran is, quote, being called by everyone a wall of steel and there is nothing Iran can do about it. Amid the latest blockade, CENTCOM says they've redirected 59 commercial vessels, disabled three and boarded two. Meanwhile, Iranian state media reports that Iran claims control of the Strait of Hormuz, but what is clear is that ships are staying away. Data from Kepler shows that yesterday only 14 ships transited the strait, way below the pre-war average of 130 ships per day. Trump claims that Iran's military and leadership have been severely weakened by the war, though an alleged Iranian plot against the president forced a secret plane swap after last month's NATO summit in Turkey.
1: That's Fox Business's Max Gordon. Now, this comes as ship traffic remains way down in the Strait of Hormuz. However, President Trump insists that the U.S. has total control of that waterway. U.S. forces are on track to leave Iraq next month.
3: Following a meeting with U.S. CENTCOM Commander General Brad Cooper, Iraq's prime minister says September 30th is a fixed and final date for U.S. forces to completely withdraw from Iraq as part of an anti-ISIS mission. The U.S. and Iraqi governments agreed in 2024 to draw down the U.S.-led operations against ISIS, and since then, American troops have been based mainly in the Kurdish region in northern Iraq. Those bases have come under attack since the war with Iran was launched in February. Once the withdrawal is complete next month, it will mark the end of a U.S. military presence in Iraq since the 2003 invasion. At the White House, Jared Halpern, Fox News.
1: Gas prices are inching up a bit. AAA says the cost of a gallon on average in the U.S. is now $4.03. That's up about 2 cents since Tuesday and more than a dollar since this time last year. Diesel is at $5.35, up about 4 cents since Tuesday. I'm Chris DeMeo. This is Fox News.
4: Good evening, everyone. I'm Laura Ingram. This is the Ingram Angle from Houston tonight. Mamdani's New York honeymoon officially over.
5: Sometimes what you believe can change. 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
4: But first, a bridge too far. That's the focus of tonight's angle. It's deja vu all over again. A week after pollsters, the media, the Democrat establishment blew their projections for El Sayed in Michigan, they've done it again, this time in Wisconsin. Socialist bubblehead Francesca Hong was predicted to win by double digits and lost instead by slim margin. So how will socialists explain away this loss?
8: Let's just be blunt. What is it about you, Abdul El Sayed, Mamdani, even though y'all are crushing it in the polls, that makes you an anathema to the current Democratic leadership and its donors?
9: Mayor Mamdani and Dr. Sayed is, and I just all happen to be people of color.
8: I didn't notice.
9: I know that the expectations are different for us.
4: Oh, that's what they're going to say. It's

0: essentially America's racist. That's why they didn't vote for her, because she's really smart otherwise. All right, the bottom line here, Tom Tiffany can win this. Wisconsin, you know, may have helped birth socialism last century in the early 1900s, but last night showed us that in this century, the state may be the movement's Waterloo. And now the media, they can't hide from the fact that their polls are wrong or pretend that this is almost an inevitability.
1: Most polls headed into Election Day show Democratic Socialist Francesca Hung with a very safe double-digit lead in the Wisconsin gubernatorial primary.
2: We have to talk about how off the polling is between Wisconsin and Michigan.
3: This is telling us that, first of all, the Democratic base is very divided, that progressives don't have the momentum that they have been billing themselves as having.
0: And another thing we learned, this primary season showed us how low some in the Dem Party and the press will go for power. So they'll align with people who say absolutely repulsive things about America and our voters. And they'll align with candidates who despise the country and intend to punish as many of you as possible.
4: He has a whole lot of followers, and there's a lot of things that he's saying that are making sense to a lot of people. We have to get above cancel culture.
5: I want to be held accountable for what I say and what I do, rather than this idea that we're so stuck in cancel culture.
0: The Dems turned on and villainized Elon Musk, remember, for just wanting free speech. He wanted to, close border and fraud rooted out. They just went after him for that. But for years, they embraced or played footsie with this gem.
6: I'm pro stealing from big corporations.
7: We must end the American empire.
8: America deserved 9/11, dude. I'm saying it.
0: And of course, the media all along was complicit. Now, they'll brush off concerns about vile comments and ignore the consequences of destructive policies.
9: We're a big tent. I may not agree with lots of opinions from some folks who are in DSA, but we're going to need everybody.
10: You have some of these incumbents who have lost their re-elections in places like New York and Colorado. And what does that say about the party today, do you think, going forward?
11: It says that the party is going to win the Congress.
4: We need a big tent, and I think people like PICA should be welcome into that.
12: The Democratic Party is a big tent party.
0: We've always been
12: a big tent party.
0: A big tent for Piker. Now, a few sane Democrats did stick their necks out and say, no freaking way.
13: I am not going to be in the same party with Hassan Piker. I can tell you that right now. If he becomes a force in the Democratic Party, I'm out of here.
0: And for that, they told him, get out.
4: So if Mr. Carville doesn't want to be in my party, the party that I belong to, that Piker, that El-Sayed belongs to, he can start his own party.
0: As for the idea that Republicans should be worried now, well, that it would have been better in the general if Hong had won the primary. I've heard that all day long. Look, I disagree. This remains a serious threat to the country, and it has to be nipped in the bud as soon as possible. And don't buy the other Wisconsin postmortem spin that secretly progressives are happy about the loss. That's bull. If Hong had won, they'd have been ecstatic today. They'd be crowing about the coming socialist wave in November. That's the future. Hong's defeat discourages the left. It discourages the press. It discredits the polls, and it shows that most Democrats do not actually hate their country, no matter what the left and the media want allies to believe. So in this regard, Hong's comments last night were correct.
14: We have built something that will change politics forever. The work we have done will be remembered forever.
0: Yeah, you'll be remembered, all right. And now it's incumbent upon Republicans to drive this message home. A candidate's flip-flopping on Thanksgiving or not liking college football, you know, that's not the main thing. The main thing is what will happen to your town, to your city, or your state if radical anti-American candidates end up winning. Mamdani's already running into a buzzsaw on key issues. More on that later. And look what socialism light has already done to American jewels. Cities like L.A. and Chicago, St. Louis, Oakland. I could go on and on. High crime, a business exodus, a heartbreak that we cannot allow to spread. And socialists hate the country so much, they want to actually extend the punishment across America. We don't have to guess where socialism and its twin progressivism will take us, because we're already seeing it. Minnesota is a prime example. I remember when it was a serene, all-American state, Minneapolis, St. Paul, one of my favorite places. And now it's a web of hard left activism, Medicare fraud, and Somali immigrant extremism. So, of course, Democrats chose this woman last night to be their nominee for Senate there.
15: I support ripping ICE apart and holding them accountable.
0: She's lovely. And is this really what Minnesotans want? Well, we'll find out in November. Tafoya, Michelle Tafoya, can win this. And we're going to be tracking it every step of the way. So Hong's defeat doesn't mean, though, we're out of the woods. Not with this socialist threat, not by a long shot. With AOC mulling a 2028 run, expect to see new attempts to market this poison as kind of a refreshing elixir, just what the body politic needs. But Republicans defeated socialism in the 20th century, and we can do so again. So for now, ignore the propaganda from the anti-American press, and let's work with everyone and anyone who believes that prosperity is the result of hard work, not theft. And that's the angle. All right, here to break it all down, what this means is Matt Towery, political analyst and pollster, and Byron York, Fox News contributor. Matt, these polls, we had you on last week when the same thing happened in Michigan. First of all, what's happening with the polls? Are these meant to suppress conservatives, which a lot of conservatives believe, or to usher in a certain result in their wildest hopes, at least?
16: Well, you know, there were some good pollsters in this group and there were some bad pollsters in this group, but they were all off by a mile. And I was talking to my colleague Robert Cahaley with Trafalgar. We were talking today. We think there may be something called the shy liberal, just like the shy Trump voter, because it's hard for pollsters to be off by that much. We think what's happening is people who don't consider themselves socialist don't want to tell anyone in any way when they're being surveyed that they don't want to be part of the cool crowd and go with the socialists, but they end up voting for the, quote, more moderate Democrat. Now, that Democrat's not moderate, but it's something more in the realm of what they're used to. So that may be the problem we have going on. We've always known, Laura, that they pile on polls towards the end of this stuff from every group in the world that leans Democrat. And then when a pollster like myself or Robert comes along and we give a Republican a fair shake, which we got all the battleground states right for Trump last time when he was running, when we do that, they say, oh, this is conservative bias. So there are always polling wars going on. But in this case, I think this might be another problem that we've discovered in the polling world when it comes to polling the socialist versus the ultra-liberal.
0: Byron, I think it's fascinating to see some of our old friends from the Clinton era. Remember those? Remember that era, Byron, when he used to be on my other show?
17: A million years ago.
0: They're thinking about the old days and the old Democrat Party. I give you Chris Matthews.
18: I like AOC generally, but she came out and said we're just a big tent party. Well, the problem with the big tent defense is every Democrat has to defend all this crap coming from the left. You've got to say, no, I'm not a member of the DSA, and here's why. And make it very clear. I'm a regular Democrat. I'm for labor unions. I'm for opportunity for everybody. I'm for civil rights. I'm for all the things I believe in as a Democrat, but I'm not with this crowd.
0: That's what Chris believes, but is that what most in the party, Byron, believe?
17: You know, I'm afraid he's really the voice of an older generation here. That was a generation, by the way, that came out of three Democratic presidential losses in a row, after which Bill Clinton in 1992 presented a more moderate face and won. So you see him like people like Carville and Matthews and others who still have that point of view that the way you win is to at least present yourself as being a moderate. And that's just not what's happening at all. And I think you're absolutely right about the threat not being over here, because basically we saw a few weeks ago some DSA successes at the congressional district level in New York and in Colorado. But now in the last 2 weeks, we've seen two tests of DSA candidates at the state level, and they're 1-1. Which for them is progress. I mean, this was a loss in Wisconsin, but this is progress where they were 3 months ago.
0: Yeah, it's not like they're just going to pack up and go home. I mean, we've been battling the socialists since like 1912. Okay, this has been going on and on and on, and it took a lot to defeat them in the 20th century, Matt, as you know. Matt, I want to bring up Nate Silver's midterm forecast, which I saw earlier today, where he still says the Democrats are clear favorites to take the House, but the Senate, he said, is still a toss-up. He cited Michigan Senate race itself as a rough patch for the Democrats.

0: and then the Georgia, North Carolina races as bright spots. What is the real takeaway here? Is that a correct analysis, given what you're seeing?
1: Well, you know, he forecasted Harris to win by just a little bit in that presidential race last time. So he's, you know, like all this, he can be

0: So you see him like people like Carville and Matthews and others who still have that point of view that the way you win is to at least present yourself as being a moderate. And that's just not what's happening at all. And I think you're absolutely right about the threat not being over here, because basically we saw a few weeks ago some DSA successes at the congressional district level in New York and in Colorado. But now in the last 2 weeks, we've seen two tests of DSA candidates at the state level, and they're one and one, which for them is progress. I mean, this was a loss in Wisconsin, but this is progress where they were 3 months ago.
1: Yeah, it's not like they're just going to pack up and go home. I mean, this we've been battling the socialists since like 1912. Okay, this has been going on and on and on, and it took a lot to defeat them in the 20th century, Matt, as you know. Matt, I want to bring up Nate Silver's midterm forecast, which I saw earlier today, where he still says the Democrats are clear favorites to take the House, but the Senate, he said, is still a toss-up. He cited Michigan Senate race itself as a rough patch for the Democrats, and then the Georgia, North Carolina races as bright spots. What is the real takeaway here? Is that a correct analysis, given what you're seeing?
2: Well, you know, he forecasted Harris to win by just a little bit in that presidential race last time. So he's, you know, like all of us, he can be right or wrong. I think he gives a percentage, though, to the Senate, like 70% Democrats. So he's sort of pushing in that direction. Two things to say about that. Number one, there are a lot of polls in there that come from groups that normally lean Democrat in their results. I think when you get more Republican, sort of fair to Republican pollsters, we don't lean Republican, I think you'll get better numbers in some of these races. Those good polls haven't come out yet. And the second thing I want to say is this. With that sort of challenge in front of them, I want the Republicans to tell me what their message is going to be, because you've got 80-something days left. And I just thought of this. We were talking about socialism. We're talking about liberalism. They're both basically the same. Why don't you give them this number? 570 days into Trump's administration right now, he's got a headline inflation of 3.5%. And Biden, in 570 days of his administration, it was 8.5. That's what happens when you let ultra-liberals and socialists back into running government.
1: Bingo.
2: Time to get that theme out there, but merge it together.
1: Yeah, Byron, I would agree on that. I mean, I don't see enough of the affirmative case for Trump's economic agenda being made on the trail. And people say, oh, it's tough for people. Yeah, but when it was really tough was 2022, when we had raging inflation. You look at the graphs today that were, I think is in the journal, that the stoke on inflation was during Biden's term. It wasn't during Trump, and it's trending generally in the right direction. So I think they have to make a positive case where we're reindustrializing, jobs are coming back, and we've locked down the border, meaning we're not going to lower your wages with all these migrant workers are coming in to steal your jobs. Got to say it. More.
0: Yeah, you know, there are Democrats who are frustrated with their party just wanting to say Trump is bad, Trump is bad. And there are Republicans who are frustrated with Republicans who just want to say the Democrats are crazy. Even though they are, they have to make an actual case. And we're going to see, I think, the reemergence of the primary issue in this midterm so far, which is the cost of living and economic improvement. And can Republicans promise more on that than Democrats can?
1: Well, we know what the Democrats do. They wreck the economy every time, and the economy is getting better. But I agree with you. It can't just be socialism bad. We know that's what that's going to deliver. They have a great affirmative case to make. Bessent's beginning to do it. And the president hasn't really even started campaigning yet. Wait until he does. Matt and Byron, both of you, thank you. And coming up, New York's Mamdani love affair. Yeah, it was.

0: News, and Amazon Alexa.
1: Oh, remember the January inauguration of Zohran Mamdani? Oh, it was so beautiful. All the people, all the smiles, basking in his socialist glory. And the media profiles, oh my gosh, they were sickening. But now reality is setting in. First, a judge blocking his pied-à-terre tax, and now Mamdani is getting humiliated by the NYPD. He reportedly said his wife would have taxpayer-funded police protection when she traveled to Syria and Lebanon to visit family, but the NYPD said no, given that both countries are on the State Department's level 4 do not travel list.
2: I'm not going to have my members go over there. What am I going to do, gear them up, 6 detectives with SWAT gear, and run over to Syria?
3: Yeah.
2: That's not what we're going to do here.
1: God, love him. All right, well, Mamdani, he got the message.
4: There was a miscommunication. She hasn't yet taken this trip, and when she takes this trip, it will be without any NYPD detail.
1: Oh, it was just a miscommunication. Elites will always, always demand special treatment for their friends and their family, and of course themselves, and they'll toss you the crumbs. Here to discuss is Bruce Blakeman, New York gubernatorial candidate and Nassau County exec. Bruce, do you buy that for 1 minute? That it was just a miscommunication. This is like COVID when Gavin Newsom was, you know, out at the French Laundry and Pelosi was getting her hair done. Everyone else were locked down. It's the same deal every time.
5: Well, Zohran Mamdani only lies when his mouth is moving. He lied about free bus fares. Instead, commuters got a increase in their bus fares. He lies about a lot of different things. And look, I have no problem with the police protecting elected officials and their families. But you have to ask yourself, why is she going to two places that are filled with terrorists and putting our police officers in harm's way? What's the purpose of the visit? I guess she is comfortable with terrorists because that's why there's a do not travel from the State Department, because these places are dangerous, but maybe not to her.
1: It's very odd. And he's standing by his outrageous pied-à-terre tax. Watch this.
6: We continue to be confident in the importance of a tax on secondary homes worth more than $5 million, in the necessity of the $500 million it would raise towards making sure that our streets are safer, making sure that our schools are stronger, that our city is more affordable.
1: Bruce, if New York City gets the ruling, it's a temporary ruling, overturned, the wealthy, I mean, we're already seeing a big exodus from New York, but they're going to leave. I guess that's okay with them. I mean,

0: ready for New York to just hollow out? I mean, I don't really get the end game here.
1: Well, it's not okay with me because these high net worth individuals, they contribute to the economy. They create economic activity. They create jobs and they pay taxes. In just 4 years under Kathy Hochul and Zohran Mamdani, New York State has lost $11 billion in tax revenue from people who are high net worth individuals and corporations that have left our state. And who really gets hurt? The middle class, they have to pick up the tax burden. And the carpenter, the electrician, the plumber, the waiter, the waitress, the bartender, the dog walker, the florist shop, the dry cleaners, they all get hurt because they lose all that business. It's a terrible policy. It's a stupid policy. And it's class warfare. That's really what Zohran Mamdani is all about. He is the most divisive mayor that we've ever had in the city of New York. And Kathy is his willing participant in destroying the economy of our city and our state.
0: Well, and I know there, you know, I tweeted out earlier today, just let's stop looking at the polls. So I really shouldn't discuss any polls. And I know, but you did, I think your people pushed out something from Siena University, has you within 10 points again. I don't know about any of these polls. I think I can't trust any of them. But look, they got it wrong when all these other places, about 12, 13, sometimes 15 points. You're 39-49. What does that mean? What do you think it means for your viability in a liberal place like New York?
1: Well, the Siena poll cut my deficit in half because we complained to them that their polling data was wrong. Their data collection was faulty. And I don't believe this Siena poll because I've seen seven polls that have me neck and neck with Kathy Hochul. I think that people out there in the Hochul camp are trying to frustrate my momentum and my fundraising ability. They're not going to do it because in four congressional races that are the most hotly contested races in New York, I'm ahead or even with Kathy Hochul in all of those races, and three of them are held by Democrat incumbents.
0: All right. We're watching this closely. Bruce, New York, save yourselves. Bruce, great to see you as always. All right, coming up, sleeping with the enemy that you're secretly funding? A new twist in the...

0: Tyrus on YouTube.
1: Oh, now that we all know how the SPLC effectively co-produced the 2017 Charlottesville Unite the Right protest, Biden's old line becomes even more farcical.
2: I ran for president in 2020 because of what I saw in Charlottesville in August of 2017. Extremists coming out of the woods, carrying torches, their veins bulging from their necks, carrying Nazi swastikas.
1: Veins bulging from their neck. Oh, my. Yeah, he was president. And no group made more money off Charlottesville than the Southern Poverty Law Center. In a federal indictment handed down in the spring, we learned that one of the SPLC's own informants helped plan the rally, which the SPLC then used to raise millions and, of course, smear conservatives. Now, remember, for years, the media treated the SPLC as the gold standard for exposing hate. What would we do without them? And it trashed everyone from traditional Catholics to Charlie Kirk to yours truly. And today, a new indictment of this woman, Heidi Beirich, the SPLC's former CFO and a self-appointed expert on right-wing extremism. She's now charged in a multi-million dollar fraud scheme. Heidi loved destroying people's lives.
3: If I do this reporting work and I expose these people who are so heinous and against everything I believe in, right, their views, I think white supremacy is, you know, one of the worst things mankind has come up with. Well, I can have a direct impact on these movements.
1: Me, me, me. She only sings in one key. She publicly bragged about fighting the bad guys.
4: We've now had a series of Klan groups that we've sued, put them basically out of business, leading all the way up to very recently with the Imperial Klans of America. Our hope is that by taking their money away, they can't function anymore.
1: Oh, taking the money away, boss lady. But in private, she was allegedly helping the white supremacist cash flow. The DOJ says that Beirich was overseeing payments to an informant linked to a neo-Nazi group while sleeping with the neo-Nazi. Now, sharing a home, multiple bank accounts, keep it all in the family. Now, prosecutors also allege that Beirich then used donors' money to pay the couple's personal living expenses. I don't even think this can get better, this story. Here with Insight is Eric Eggers, Vice President of the Government Accountability Institute. Eric, I mean, this is the kind of thing, like, if you had a film about this, you would think this is nuts. This is not, never could happen. But this was like, this was almost like a Hollywood production, right? This should be a movie unto itself. Total frauds. What do we know? What should we know?
5: Well, what we should know, Laura, is if we found out today that the American Cancer Society was actually secretly invested in cigarette companies and then sending them to high schools all over the country and selling them and making money off of it while the director of the American Cancer Society was having an affair with the Marlboro man, that's essentially the equivalent of what this story is, right? She said she wanted to have an impact on white supremacy groups. She's telling the truth. She funded the groups while having an affair with one of the leaders of them. It's a massive scandal, and they should be exposed and embarrassed at every level.
1: A lawyer for Beirich told Fox that she's innocent and this case is without merit. We believe the charges against her and the SPLC are politically motivated. Dr. Beirich said has been targeted in this case because of the important work she's done to combat hate groups and extremists. Well, this argument isn't working with them, though. It's not working at all. They have Abby Lowell, I think, representing the SPLC. I believe he was one of their lawyers. And I mean, they're making a good case, you know, so he's a power lawyer. Abby Lowe is a fabulous lawyer. And he argued, Eric, that this was politically essentially vindictive, you know, prosecution. But the federal judge, Emily Marks, was not impressed, saying that the party's briefing is much like our modern political discourse, heavy on heated rhetoric.

0: rhetoric better suited for cable news or a podcast. It emphasizes noise over substance. Eric, this judge was not pleased with these briefs, and I actually read them, and I'm surprised Abby Lowell actually signed his name to them, frankly.
1: Well, I think what they need to reckon with is the real toll this entire fabrication took, not just on the people who gave money thinking they're actually fighting hate groups, but on American society in general. Think about this. This is August of 2017. Mm. President Trump was only president for 8 months. And then this country started to be torn apart because of the lie this group profited from, suggesting that Trump supporters were racist. How many people lost relationships with loved ones and friends over political differences backed in part by the fact that these people are racist? This was a total lie. And so this is the lie that began lies about pandemics and elections and laptops and everything else, right? So they got away with this in 2017. But even worse, they made money off of it. The Southern Poverty Law Center has nearly $800 million in net assets, or it did back in 2024 before being exposed as the fraud that they were. This was big business while destroying the country. They should face lots of different allegations and charges.
0: Yeah, I mean, it's got to go beyond Heidi. Okay, this had a horrific effect on the country, and could have, and probably did alter various, you know, results in elections and ruin people's lives. Eric, thank you very much. And coming up, the participation trophy generation goes to college. They can't handle it. Next.
2: Fox News, I'm Ted Lindner. President Trump announcing White House Press Secretary Caroline Leavitt is leaving her position to spend more time with her family. Former senior counsel to the president, Kellyanne Conway, on Fox on Wednesday night, said that Caroline Leavitt's time in the White House has been historic.
3: She will go down as one of the best White House press secretaries, definitely for her work behind the podium, but her work behind the scenes that the public doesn't always see.
2: Secretary Leavitt expected to continue a relationship with the president as an outside advisor. And a Powerball player in Illinois has won the $1.04 billion jackpot Wednesday night, the game's largest grand prize of the year. The winning numbers, 4, 26, 66, 67, 69, and the red Powerball of 9. The Prairie State ticket holder, who has yet to be identified, can choose between the $1 billion prize or a one-time $450.5 million cash payout before taxes. 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
1: You gotta hand it to the Chinese. They will exploit any loophole. They'll do anything to infiltrate the United States. And now the DOJ is exposing a multi-million dollar scheme today involving sham marriages between Chinese nationals and U.S. citizens. Fox News senior national correspondent Kevin Cork is here with all the details. Kevin, what is this now?
2: You know, this is one of those stories. Eventually, Laura, we're going to have to do one of those, you know, Fox Nation documentaries and just call it the United States of Fraud, because the more we learn, the more we see, frankly, the more the feds get busy. This time we're talking about not just your run-of-the-mill fraud. We're talking about a marriage fraud scheme. 11 suspects picked up by the feds. Basically, what they were doing is they were rolling out this fake marriage scheme where they would get a bunch of Chinese nationals who'd want to get married to U.S. citizens, you know, so they could get their green cards. And in case you're wondering, oh, yeah, they paid about $100,000 a pop for each fake union.
3: These charges and the indictments now unsealed, they show how far people will go to cheat our immigration system. Gaining American citizenship and legal status, these schemes have real costs. They rob our country of its ability to know who should be and should not be allowed in America.
2: Holy moly, are you kidding me? Now get this, according to the feds, the crooks were using advertisements on social media platforms, they held phony marriage ceremonies, they even had both parties to the fake unions sign bizarre prenuptial agreements. In fact, one of those agreements, Laura, expressly stated that, quote, except in the name of the husband and wife, both parties live independently and must not interfere with each other. That according to the unsealed indictment today. Now, each defendant faces multiple charges of conspiracy, fraud, document fraud, and other possible sanctions that could invalidate their stay here in the U.S. We can only hope. Laura.
1: Kevin, thank you very much.
2: You bet.
4: I didn't know they made ninth place ribbons.
5: Oh, Jack, they got them all the way up to 10th place. Not about winning or losing. It's about passion. We just wanted him to love what he's doing. You know what I mean, Jack?
4: Not really, Bernard.
1: Well, we've built an entire culture around shielding kids from disappointment, discomfort, even failure itself. And what is the result? Is it a generation being taught that every rough edge of a childhood needs to be padded, bubble wrapped? And we wondered what would happen when the participation trophy generation really had a chance to settle into college. Well, we now know the coddling never stopped. It followed them straight to campus. One school is now babying first-year students, claiming it's for their mental health. The University of Michigan thinks its freshman class is too fragile for letter grades, so it's giving pass or no credit grades starting this fall. Now, this comes as universities across the country are confronting a different crisis: freshmen who arrive unprepared for college-level work. Thank you, schools that don't teach, and COVID lockdowns. At UC San Diego, the percentage of students needing remedial elementary and middle school math before pre-calc jumped from 0.5% to 8.5% in 5 years. It coincides with COVID. Now, at this very moment, colleges should be asking whether standards have slipped too far, but they're doing the opposite, lowering the bar.

0: are. Here with Reaction is William Jacobson, Cornell University law prof and Equal Protection Project founder. All right, Professor, I know you've seen this. You know this. I have seen this firsthand. What has happened to our students, and is the University of Michigan doing them any favors?
1: Well, you know, I interact with a lot of students, and the vast majority that I find are very motivated, but there is a societal problem. We have to acknowledge that collapse of our K through 12 educational system under the weight of leftist indoctrination, critical race theory, DEI, politicization. We see it throughout with standards being lowered. And so really, while the students are on the front line of it, it's a societal problem. It's a teacher union problem. It's an educational system problem where we have dumbed down the curriculum to the point, as you pointed out, the schools are getting students who are completely unprepared. So I think this is a national crisis. I think that if you wanted to destroy our country, what would you do differently than the left over a generation has done to our educational system? This is a national emergency. We're just seeing the signs of it.
0: No, I think this is, this is just one metric, right? And one dean who's a professor of women's and gender studies at the University of Michigan about this new program they're doing said, I believe this pilot program has the potential to not only address the alarming rates of stress, depression, and anxiety, but to deliver on our core promise of a liberal arts and sciences college. Professor, the objective knowledge, like knowledge, how to be an independent adult, know the world around you, know how to write, read, you know, the essential math skills. Apparently that's now out the window as long as you're not stressed.
1: Well, if you lower expectations so far that students don't have to meet any expectations, this is the result you get. I think some students, and I have great empathy for them, do go through a hard time entering college. I mean, we've coming off the COVID shutdown, the students who are coming into college now are the ones who grew up in middle school and high school with those COVID lockdowns. So there may be real problems, but this is not the answer. Dumbing down the system even further is not the answer. And when you do that, you harm other students. There are other students who do want to come to college, probably a majority of students who want to come to college, want to compete, want to excel, want to meet high expectations. And this college reaction seems to be, we're not going to do that. We're going to take a group of students who maybe have some serious problems, and those should be dealt with, and we're going to, with one blanket change of curriculum, one blanket change of grading, are going to dumb down the whole system. It's the wrong answer to what might be a real problem.
0: Well, and of course, this is why, you know, we have to bring back the SAT, as we're seeing already, the University of California system saying that was a mistake. Because guess what? The SAT might not be everything, and the ACT, but it is an objective measure of what you know. It's a decent indicator of what you know.
1: Yeah. You ever think we'd get to a place where the professors in the UC system are up in arms because they have so dumbed down the system they don't even have to take any standardized tests? So the professors, the mostly left-wing professors in the UC system, are calling this out and saying, enough already. If they're doing that, maybe this really is an emergency.
0: Yeah, Professor, you're 100% correct. Great to see you as always. And coming up, Nancy Pelosi loses her cool while New Yorkers bust a move, seen and unseen with Raymond.

0: This is why, you know, we have to bring back the SAT, as we're seeing already the University of California system saying that was a mistake. Because guess what? The SAT might not be everything, and the ACT, but it is an objective measure of what you know. And it's a decent indicator of what you know.
1: Yeah. You ever think we get to a place where the professors in the UC system are up in arms because they have so dumbed down the system they don't even have to take any standardized tests? So the professors, the mostly left-wing professors in the UC system, are calling this out and saying, enough already. If they're doing that, maybe this really is an emergency.
0: Yeah, Professor, you're 100% correct. Great to see you, as always. And coming up, Nancy Pelosi loses her cool, while New Yorkers bust a move, seen and unseen, with Raymond.

0: intimates those questions in a few months, Laura.
1: Well, it's absurd.
0: Yeah, well, Pelosi isn't the only one losing it. Indiana Fever head coach Stephanie White fiercely defended her players and fired back at outside critics during a passionate pregame address Tuesday night. Now, her remarks came after intense

0: Fox News.
1: It's time for Seen and Unseen, where we reveal the stories behind the headlines. For that, we turn to Fox News contributor Raymond Arroyo. All right, Raymond, I hear things got a little tense, did they, between Nancy Pelosi and a Politico host?
2: Yeah, when Jonathan Martin interviewed her at a Sacramento summit, Laura, he pressed Pelosi on whether she should have spoken up earlier about Biden's reelection prospects. It didn't go well.
3: Do you regret not speaking up earlier about President Biden's decision to run for reelection?
4: Let me just say what I did about Joe Biden.
5: Go ahead. I'm ready.
4: I only said to President Biden, I've come to question the polling that you have.
5: What do you say?
4: And so, to be So, it's always a thing about women talking, you know. Those who did know should have acted upon that information.
2: So I love that, Laura.
1: What?
2: So Nancy Pelosi, Jonathan Martin is suddenly a misogynist for asking a question that Nancy Pelosi doesn't want to answer. She confronted him about his polling. I mean, the man had been, we chronicled on this show the Biden errors for years.
1: Oh.
2: The man couldn't get through a speech. To now pretend like she didn't know, but the family must have known something. Okay, Nancy, they'll be asking her.

0: Yeah, when Jonathan Martin interviewed her at a Sacramento summit, Laura, he pressed Pelosi on whether she should have spoken up earlier about Biden's reelection prospects. It didn't go well.
1: Do you regret not speaking up earlier about President Biden's decision to run for reelection?
2: Let me just say what I did about Joe Biden.
3: Go ahead. I'm ready.
2: I only said to President Biden, I've come to question the polling that you have.
3: What do you say?
2: And so, to be So, it's always a thing about women talking, you know. Those who did know should have acted upon that information.
0: Yeah, so I love that, Laura.
4: What?
0: So Nancy Pelosi, Jonathan Martin is suddenly a misogynist for asking a question that Nancy Pelosi doesn't want to answer. She confronted him about his polling. I mean, the man had been, we chronicled on this show the Biden errors for years.
4: Oh.
0: The man couldn't get through a speech. To now pretend like she didn't know, but the family must have known something. Okay, Nancy, they'll be asking her intimates those questions in a few months, Laura.
4: No, it's absurd.
0: Yeah, well, Pelosi isn't the only one losing it. Indiana Fever head coach Stephanie White fiercely defended her players and fired back at outside critics during a passionate pregame address Tuesday night. Now, her remarks came after intense online backlash and calls for her firing after she defended DeJounte Carrington's hard foul on Fever guard Sophie Cunningham. Watch.
5: The hate, the fear-mongering, the divisiveness, the stuff that's trying to hijack our league will not win. Love will win. Grace will win. Humility will win. And kindness will win. I stand by them. I will always stand by them. Everybody else can go to hell.
4: Oh, big walk-off.
0: Yeah.
4: I mean, well, come on.
0: I mean, she leaves her hanger. She leaves her player hung out to dry, Sophie Cunningham. You know, that's her team. But she defends Carrington, who gave her that clothesline in the middle of the game. And it turns out this coach once coached Carrington, the woman who responsible for that foul. So her allegiances here are a little mixed up. I see why she doesn't want to take questions.
4: Well, Sophie Cunningham was basically she came out and said, you know, this making too much of this. You know, we're all good and. She kind of poo-pooed that the idea that there was this great tension on the team over this, and she's trying to get back to the main thing, which is basketball and how great the team played
0: right.
4: that night, and so she was frustrated, but she's trying to walk a line here. If she is an athlete, she's trying to peak performance on the court, and then all this is happening, and it's all because of the left. The left is responsible for this. This is not something that was created by anyone except the hard left that wanted to twist the meaning of what it is to be a woman. And now they're all going to have to play against Inez Kanter Freedom. So that's how it's going to work.
0: Well, we'll see. Mrs. Freedom, how far would you go for cheaper gas, Laura? Some New Yorkers are freelancing for fuel. The Sunoco and Half Moon Car Wash in Clifton Park rolled out a 20% discount for dancing patrons. Now you wonder, with those gas prices so high, you expect people to do what they can to cut back. That last lady right here busting a move. She's a 60-year-old New Yorker, Denise LaPointe. Okay, well, they're entertaining.
4: She's good.
0: This is called dancing for dollars. She told the New York Post she was thrilled to dance her way to $15 in gas savings. Heck, I'd do the tango for 20% off my fuel bill. But some of these people should be deducted. You know, their performances were a little, maybe they only merited 15 or 10% reductions. I mean, some of them are a little, look at this guy. Not quite. I'd give him maybe 15%.
4: It's tough at the pump. So people have a little fun, get a little discount. That's good. So, Raymond, I can't tell you how many texts I got when the news broke that Caroline Leavitt is stepping down as White House press secretary at the end of the month. President Trump wrote on Truth Social that she's leaving to spend more time with her young family, and he adores her. I mean, she's just been, it won't be the same, obviously, at the White House without her, but, you know, she's moving on. And your reaction to that, Ray?
0: Well, my reaction is, look,

0: Laura, there have been scores of press secretaries, but to those children, there's only one mom. I'm glad she's doing this. I think it's an example to young women. We keep talking about, oh, look at all the babies being born. But babies need to be nurtured and cared for, and they need their mothers. I'm glad she's making this
1: decision.
0: It's the right choice.
1: She's a lovely person, and she's smart as all get out and did a fabulous job. And she's going to be a great mother to now two kids, and I couldn't be happier for her, but we'll miss her. Raymond, thank you very much.

0: People have a little fun, get a little discount. That's good. So, Raymond, I can't tell you how many texts I got when the news broke that Caroline Leavitt is stepping down as White House press secretary at the end of the month. President Trump wrote on Truth Social that she's leaving to spend more time with her young family, and he adores her. I mean, she's just been, it won't be the same, obviously, at the White House without her, but, you know, she's moving on, and your reaction to that, Ray?
1: Well, my reaction is, look, Laura, there have been scores of press secretaries, but to those children, there's only one mom. I'm glad she's doing this. I think it's an example to young women. We keep talking about, oh, look at all the babies being born. But babies need to be nurtured and cared for, and they need their mothers. I'm glad she's making this decision. It's the right choice.
0: She's a lovely person, and she's smart as all get out and did a fabulous job. And she's going to be a great mother to now two kids. And I couldn't be happier for her, but we'll miss her. Raymond, thank you very much.

0: I'm Dana Blanton. That's your Potpourri.
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2: Caroline Leavitt says farewell. I'm Ted Lindner, Fox News. President Trump's press secretary leaving the administration at the end of this month. Fox's Jared Halpern has more.
3: Caroline Leavitt, the youngest person to ever serve as White House press secretary, will step down at the end of the month. President Trump announced a move on social media, saying Leavitt will depart her role to spend time with her young family, adding Leavitt will be one of his top outside advisors and an influential voice within the Republican Party. Leavitt recently returned to the White House following the birth of her second child in May. She served as a press aide during President Trump's first term and was a top spokesperson for the president's 2024 campaign. At the White House, Jared Halpern, Fox News.
2: Well, the U.S. military is on track to pull all of its forces out of Iraq by the end of September, marking the end of a presence that started with the 2003 invasion against Saddam Hussein. U.S. troops pulled out of bases in most areas of Iraq last year, but maintained a presence in the semi-autonomous northern Kurdish region. A shooting at a Georgia high school has left one student wounded and a teenage suspect who fled, tracked down, and arrested. The shooting at Warner Robins High School involving two ninth graders happened just 1 week into the new school year. It prompted a response from dozens of law enforcement officers. Warner Robins is about 100 miles southeast of Atlanta. And a Powerball player in Illinois has won the $1.04 billion jackpot Wednesday night. It's the game's largest grand prize of 2026. The winning numbers drawn 4, 26, 66, 67, 69, and the red Powerball 9. The Prairie State ticket holder who is yet to be identified can choose between the $1 billion prize or a one-time

0: 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News.
1: Well, the Iowa Cornfields will once again host a Major League Baseball game tonight. Fox's Tony Genualdo's got the preview.
2: For the first time in 4 years, Major League Baseball is back at the Field of Dreams, as tonight the Philadelphia Phillies take on the Minnesota Twins in Dyersville, Iowa. Both teams enter this contest in second place in their respective divisions, trying to cling on to a wild card spot as the playoffs are fast approaching. It's the third edition of the Field of Dreams game. The stadium is built on the site of the 1989 classic starring Kevin Costner, with cornfields seen for miles beyond the outfield fence. First pitch is at 7:30 Eastern and will be streamed exclusively for the first time on Netflix. Tony Genualdo, Fox News.
1: The U.S. Attorney General says they're charging 11 people in what's one of the largest marriage fraud prosecutions in U.S. history. Fox's Jessica Rosenthal.
3: The indictment has charged 11 people with overseeing more than 1,000 sham marriages between Chinese nationals and U.S. citizens. U.S. Attorney General Todd Blanche said facilitators of these marriages were naturalized U.S. citizens from China, including one green card holder.
4: The facilitators used social media and other forms of advertising to market fraudulent immigration services to foreign nationals, primarily from China, and Chinese nationals would pay these facilitators as much as $100,000 for assistance in obtaining a marriage.
3: They would then apply for fraudulent green cards. The U.S. citizens participating in this scheme would then get paid as much as $30,000. Jessica Rosenthal, Fox News.
1: Each defendant faces up to 15 years in prison if convicted. Tons of aid from regional partners beginning to roll into Colombia as the search for survivors in the rubble of a powerful earthquake grows. The devastation has tested Colombia's new president and his government as it scrambles to respond to the disaster. The government says at least 265 people have died in the 7.4 magnitude quake. The quake strike in the country's west on Monday. At least 500 people are still missing. I'm Ted Lindner. This is Fox News.
5: Good evening. I'm Trace Gallagher. It's 11 p.m. on the East Coast, 8 o'clock here in Los Angeles. And

0: News.
1: Well, the Iowa cornfields will once again host a Major League Baseball game tonight. Fox's Tony Genualdo's got the preview.
2: For the first time in 4 years, Major League Baseball is back at the Field of Dreams, as tonight the Philadelphia Phillies take on the Minnesota Twins in Dyersville, Iowa. Both teams enter this contest in second place in their respective divisions, trying to cling on to a wild card spot as the playoffs are fast approaching. It's the third edition of the Field of Dreams game. The stadium is built on the site of the 1989 classic starring Kevin Costner, with cornfields seen for miles beyond the outfield fence. First pitch is at 7:30 Eastern and will be streamed exclusively for the first time on Netflix. Tony Genualdo, Fox News.
1: The U.S. Attorney General says they're charging 11 people and was one of the largest marriage fraud prosecutions in U.S. history. Fox's Jessica Rosenthal.
3: The indictment has charged 11 people with overseeing more than 1,000 sham marriages between Chinese nationals and U.S. citizens. U.S. Attorney General Todd Blanche said facilitators of these marriages were naturalized U.S. citizens from China, including one green card holder.
4: The facilitators used social media and other forms of advertising to market fraudulent immigration services to foreign nationals, primarily from China, and Chinese nationals would pay these facilitators as much as $100,000 for assistance in obtaining a marriage.
3: They would then apply for fraudulent green cards. The U.S. citizens participating in this scheme would then get paid as much as $30,000. Jessica Rosenthal, Fox News.
1: Each defendant faces up to 15 years in prison if convicted. Tons of aid from regional partners beginning to roll into Colombia as the search for survivors in the rubble of a powerful earthquake grows. The devastation has tested Colombia's new president and his government as it scrambles to respond to the disaster. The government says at least 265 people have died in the 7.4 magnitude quake. The quake striking the country's west on Monday. At least 500 people are still missing. I'm Ted Lindner. This is Fox News.
5: Good evening. I'm Trace Gallagher. It's 11 p.m. on the East Coast, 8 o'clock here in Los Angeles, and this is America's Late News, Fox News at Night. And breaking tonight, an illegal immigrant accused of stabbing a 68-year-old man to death one day after a California judge let him out of jail. Plus, how about this for political irony? The progressive lieutenant governor of Minnesota, who was in office during the massive fraud scandal, just won the Democrat primary for Senate and is vowing to fight corruption.
6: We are going to fight the corruption, whether it's in the White House or in the halls of Congress, because the grift has to stop.
5: And as two former NBA players try to make their way into the WNBA draft, the league is saying nothing about the draft or the definition of a woman. Caitlyn Jenner is live on set with her take, but we begin with a shakeup at 1600 Pennsylvania Avenue as White House Press Secretary Caroline Levitt says she is stepping down. The senior national correspondent Kevin Cork is live in D.C. with some big changes. Kevin, good evening.
7: Evening to you, my friend. Family first. That is the reason that the press secretary at the White House, Caroline Levitt, is stepping down from her post behind the podium. The incredible 28-year-old Levitt rose from, frankly, as a campaign surrogate, going all the way up to the role of 2024 National Press Secretary before becoming the youngest White House press secretary in history.
8: When I talk to women out on the campaign trail, they care about the same issues that men do. And it's insulting that the Democrat Party and the Harris campaign only talk about the issue of abortion when it comes to women.
7: During her uniquely strong tenure as press secretary, Levitt balanced a 24/7 work schedule with being a wife and a mother, even returning to work after the birth of her second child this past May, a true juggling act about which she told Lara Trump this.
9: Maybe during nap time is when I'm really putting in the work here at the office, and then, trying to get home early when I can.
7: Oh, getting the job done, and try though she might, today she acknowledged that, listen, she realized that she couldn't give both her young children and her role as the press secretary all the time that each demands, and thus she is stepping away to become an advisor. The president, for his part, called Levitt wonderful, a trusted aide, and he thanked her for a job well done. I've been covering the White House a long time, Trace. As you know, she's among the very best I've ever seen.
5: She was on this show, Kevin, many times before she took that job, and she was always great, and she is going to have a big career ahead of her,
7: indeed,
5: even if she doesn't really want it. Kevin, thank you. Let's bring in former Trump campaign deputy communications director and former Disney star Caroline Sunshine and independent journalist Lindsay Keith. Thank you both for coming on. I don't want to play some sound here. This is Stephen Miller on Caroline Levitt leaving. He said,

0: the following here. Watch.
1: She has served this president so well, this administration so well, this country so well. And very importantly, she's been a role model to millions and millions of young women all across this country, a mother, a family woman, a press secretary, a patriot, really in every way, an extraordinary person whose role in this movement and this country is only beginning.
0: And everything she learned from Caroline Sunshine here. I'm kidding. But it's one of those things where she did so well. She did a great job. It's a very hard job to fill.
2: It is. She did a good job following a great tone set by President Trump.
0: Yeah.
2: You know, President Trump is his own best spokesperson. I mean, he takes more questions than any president in history. He does so many interviews. He did a great interview with you when he was out here in Los Angeles. I loved watching that. And he continues to take these questions from a media that is never held accountable, you know, for the lies that they tell. It's like, I have to remind people, you know, when you had Joe Biden, the press, I mean, they hardly saw him, so they didn't really ask questions. But when they did, it was, you know, sir, what kind of ice cream are you having today? And then when they asked President Trump questions, it's, you know, why are you calling it the China virus? Is it because you're racist? No, it's because the virus came from China. Another lie that they've never been accountable for. They've never had to be accountable for the lies they told about Biden, COVID, Fauci, any of it, and he keeps engaging with them. They won't tell you as a press corps behind the scenes. They love the access that he gives them, but they continue to give him negative coverage. And I remind people, there's a reason Donald Trump invented the word fake news.
0: Yeah, and there's a reason. There's a reason they do this, because it's kind of the narrative of where they work and what they do, but they do love the access. Marco Rubio, Lindsey Keith, said the following here. Caroline has been a critical part of President Trump's team and has played a pivotal role in the historic accomplishments of the most transparent administration in American history, wishing her and her family nothing but the best in their next chapter. And it really is. I mean, it's unknown who's going to fill that role, but they are, for all intents and purposes, big shoes to fill. Your thoughts?
3: Yeah, Trace, it's great to be with you. They're huge shoes to fill, I would say. I've been in that press briefing room so many times with Caroline Leavitt, and she is nothing but short of impressive. And I've even spoken with many Democrats who would say the same thing, that underestimated her and thought she was too young, too inexperienced, and she proved them all wrong. And not only, as you have mentioned, did she have the respect of President Trump, but as you showed Stephen Miller there, Marco Rubio, even Susie Wiles, people coming out of the woodwork, this onslaught of comments and praise as she leaves the White House, specifically in this role, just talking about how she was the greatest. She had the respect of the administration, and even to speaking with many of those people off record, they are sad to see her go, but they understand and they really respect the decision that she's made. It'll be interesting to see how quickly President Trump chooses a successor for her.
0: It will indeed. It will indeed. Now, politics, the Monday morning quarterbacking of Tuesday night's election. Hugh Hewitt on the awful polling for this. Here's what he said.
4: I think extremely left-wing people like to answer the phone. I really have no idea how they can be this wrong. When you call people with a high propensity to chatter, people from the far left, people who want to cancel Thanksgiving, people who want Medicare for all. Yep. They'll go on and on and on. They'll oversample them because they will take your phone call. I personally never answer the phone unless I know who's calling on the other side. I just think, generally speaking, polling is broken.
0: I mean, DSA has done well. We can't say that. But it's a couple of weeks in a row where DSA has really not to say DSA is DOA, but not as powerful as we thought they were a couple of weeks ago. What do you think?
2: Yes. And some of that's polling. Sure. I understand that, too. It's kind of an outdated way of collecting information. I felt that way because I was part of the silent majority that voted for President Trump in 2016. Polling didn't pick us up. Didn't pick up all the young people that voted for Trump in 2024. So I get it. You know, I knew Hong wasn't going to win when AOC didn't endorse her. AOC's kind of become a Barack Obama figure where she only gives out that endorsement if she knows it's going to win. But I actually think this is credit to the Republican side. When you call out some of the lies that these DSA candidates tell and you do a good job of cornering them, particularly on law and order, it works. And we can't trust the media to do that. The media often carries water for them, really conceals just how radical the positions are. But I hope this inspires us on our side that call them out on defund the police. Hold them to account for their passwords. Don't go easy on this, people. It works.
0: Yeah. I mean, tell them that when you talk about getting rid of, literally getting rid of private insurance, that's what you're going to have to do to actually do Medicare for all. The Minnesota Lieutenant Governor Peggy Flanagan, now the Democratic nominee for U.S. Senate against Michelle Tafoya. Here are both. Here's what they said. Watch.
5: We need to rip ICE apart and stop them from terrorizing our communities.

0: We are going to fight the corruption, whether it's in the White House or in the halls of Congress, because the grift has to stop.
1: We've had a crisis of leadership under Tim Walz and Peggy Flanagan, and now it's time for Minnesotans to stand up and say, you know what? We're not going to reward this kind of failure with a promotion to the U.S. Senate.
2: I mean, truth is, Lindsay, that Michelle Tavoya is telling the truth. I mean, this is a woman who literally was in the second most powerful person in Minnesota when all this fraud was going on. And now she's like, we got to get rid of the grift.
3: Yeah, and I've spoken to some people in Minnesota who would say the fraud is one of their key issues. But Republicans should not rest on this race either, because really the ICE issue has energized specifically Minnesota. You have to remember it was the epicenter of the killing of Renee Good, Alex Pretty. And I was in Minnesota this summer in Minneapolis, and there are still tons of signs up talking about getting ICE out of that city. And you saw Flanagan really leaning into that message because she knows it energizes the Democratic Party, specifically in Minnesota. And that's why I think this is a little bit of an outlier. And as Caroline mentioned, you didn't have the AOC or Bernie Sanders endorsement for Hong, but you do have it for Flanagan. And I think that will matter here.
2: Yeah. Lindsay Keith, Caroline Sunshine, thank you both.
4: 2 years from now, there's a general election. It's going to be a presidential election. Every victory and even every single defeat is a very valuable data point, very valuable lesson to learn. So I like to say, look, being a leftist is about taking a lot of L's, and we have taken a lot of L's for the last 10 years, and look at us now.
2: Well, there you have far left streamer Hassan Piker doesn't seem bothered by last night's setback for Democrat socialism in Wisconsin. In fact, he is now focusing on 2028. Let's bring in political commentators and content creators Liz Benicio and Natalie Beisner. I don't know, Natalie, to you first. Sounds like Hassan Piker is getting the D's ready for maybe a few more L's, maybe a lot more L's. What do you think?
5: I love what he said about being a leftist is about learning to take L's. I think they're going to have to learn to take more L's because these policies aren't popular with the American people. Hong wanted to abolish borders, abolish police, cancel Thanksgiving. Maybe she wasn't totally sure. She also didn't have the charisma that other candidates have had. But I think the further left the left goes, the more they're going to be losers. I just don't think these policies are popular with the American people.
2: I mean, you know, you got Wisconsin and Minnesota kind of side by side. She had Saeed wants to get rid of football. She wanted to get rid of Thanksgiving. I'm like, man, that is a terrible November weekend. Here we go. Ben Shapiro saying that he thinks people are taking the wrong message from Francesca Hong losing. Watch this.
6: The sin of Francesca Hong in Wisconsin is that she was saying all the quiet parts out loud. And so many mainstream Democrats and Bernie didn't endorse her. But I think people are taking the wrong message from what happened in Wisconsin last night. The reality is that if Bernie had endorsed Francesca Hong, she'd be the nominee right now.
2: I don't know. I think Ben and this has got it. I think basically she underperformed, Liz. I mean, I think what happened is Francesca Hong just underperformed. Maybe if she had somebody else's endorsement, she might have done better. But I think she underperformed, and all the crazy things she said caught up with her after a while. You can only deny so many things for so long.
7: I mean, absolutely. I mean, she definitely underperformed. And the things that she was saying, I mean, she said her proximity to whiteness in regards to her son was absolutely insane. But here's the other thing that I would like to take away from that is the fact that she did get very close to becoming the Democratic nominee for governor of one of the most important swing states. And as Republicans, we cannot take that out of consideration.
2: Yeah, it's very true. Meantime, CNN suggesting that the Patriot Games are racist. Watch.
8: The president promised the best of the best student athletes. I'm not sure that's what we got. A CNN analysis actually found that a specific demographic of kids got a shot to compete. Of the ones who were featured in the Freedom 250 Instagram page, many attend private Christian schools. They also appear to be overwhelmingly white, and the application for the games didn't specify race.
2: I mean, it's totally fine to disagree with who was involved, but you can't just go out and tell say all these kids are just crappy athletes because they weren't the right race. I mean, that's not the way life works.
5: I mean, CNN can. CNN can take a student competition and make it about race and find some kind of racial conspiracy in it. I also love how they're mocking the games as some type of dystopian Hunger Games thing, but they also seem outraged that people like them, they think, couldn't participate. So it's a very weird, confusing criticism that they have here. But leave it to CNN to look at kids playing dodgeball.
2: And you watch

0: And you're like, what are they talking about exactly? There's no specifics, there's no examples, and here's what I mean. MS Now says the Air Force One decoy that we've been talking about for a few days should have been known by the American people.
1: In this case, you really looks like that Air Force One, the original Air Force One, was at some risk, and the Secretary of State assumingly knew this, but the press corps and other members of the staff did not. And so I think the American people deserve to know how this decision-making process evolved.
0: I mean, the American public, Liz, is not privy to thousands of decisions the Secret Service makes for the President of the United States every single day, and everyone's like, oh, well, we need to know this kind of stuff. No, you don't.
2: Yeah, I'm sorry, but when there is a credible threat to the president's life, the plan isn't to tell everyone what is going to happen, what they're going to do to protect the president. They need to protect the president, keep everyone in the dark, and then find out what happened and why they had that threat in the first place.
0: Yeah, I mean, it really is one of those things where you look at it and you think, what? You have the right to know what? I mean, this guy goes before the media 1,000 times a week, and they want to know what's going on behind the scenes now. It's not like we want the president. We want what's behind the scenes. Natalie, Liz, thank you both. Meantime, the U.S. and Iran still deadlocked on negotiations, and Iran is now challenging President Trump on his claim of total control of the Strait of Hormuz. Max Gordon is live with where things stand. Max, good evening.
3: Hey, Trace. Well, President Trump says that Iran is all talk and no action. Trump went on to say that the naval blockade of Iran is, quote, being called by everyone a wall of steel, and there is nothing Iran can do about it. Amid the latest blockade, CENTCOM says they've redirected 59 commercial vessels, disabled 3 and boarded 2. Meanwhile, Iranian state media reports that Iran claims control of the Strait of Hormuz, but what is clear is that ships are staying away. Data from Kepler shows that yesterday only 14 ships transited the strait, way below the pre-war average of 130 ships per day. Trump claims that Iran's military and leadership have been severely weakened by the war, though an alleged Iranian plot against the president forced a secret plane swap after last month's NATO summit in Turkey.
4: I go by Secret Service and the military. They wanted me to go on a different flight, a different plane, equal safety, but they wanted me to do it, so I do it. I do what they say.
3: Several key cabinet members remained on Air Force One, which acted as a decoy and carried members of the press who didn't know about the plane switch. A senior administration official said several steps were taken to keep the plane safe, including using F-35 jet escorts. Trace.
0: Max, thank you. Let's bring in the National Security Director for the Independent Women Forum, Megan Mobbs. Megan, thank you for coming on the show. I want to play some sound from General Jack Keane. He was on Special Report tonight with Brett Baer. He thinks that Iran is about to get more aggressive, and here's how he framed it.
5: The Iranians are in a position now where they believe, for two reasons, they have the upper hand. One, you defined it right there, their influence over both of those. My gut feel is that they're likely going to get more aggressive because they don't believe the president will do much prior to the midterms in terms of military reaction.
0: Yeah, I mean, he may be right, but I've got some news for the Iranians. I mean, I spoke with President Trump last week, Megan, and he is not about to let Iran just ramp things up without, you know, without offering a fight in return.
6: Well, of course, Trace. I mean, we know that President Trump is ultimately an intense fighter, and he's always going to fight for the best interest of the American people. But I think what you have right now, or the biggest strategic risk, is inherently is going to be signaling. And what I mean by that is, first, we have the midterms coming up. That's an objective feature. The Iranians can see our political calendar as well as we can. And second, you have President Trump's comment where he talks about low-keying this current phase right now. Now, those are both observable signals that are being telegraphed to Tehran, and they could interpret that combination as evidence that we are going to have a higher threshold for renewed military action. And the reality is it may not be true, but if they believe it to be true, that can be very dangerous when it comes to deterrence. So we do have to look very carefully at what Tehran believes to be true rather than what may be true in reality, which is that, you know, President Trump's commitment and willingness to make sure we get this job done.
0: Yeah, sounds like a fair assessment. Meantime, here's an advisor to the IRGC commander in chief saying that Iran will try to prolong the war.
7: look, we have to attain deterrence so that the enemy never dares to attack us, so we can live with security. One way is to prolong this war until we get to the next term of the presidency and cause attrition, so that if anyone else wants to attack Iran, they will know there is a cost.
0: Yeah, I think, Megan, it's pretty clear that Iran would love to have a different administration here. But at the same time, that different administration, whoever it may be, is 2.5 years away. And that's a lot of delay time in there.
6: That is. But the thing is that they're willing to play for time. And we really do have to listen to what Tehran or what Iran is trying to say right here. They're not describing a strategy for defeating us militarily, because Lord knows, Trace, they cannot defeat us militarily. But they're describing a strategy for exhausting American political will. And that's an enormous but very, very important distinction, because they do believe that time favors them. When I served in Afghanistan, there was a commonly used phrase the Taliban would say. They would say, "You may have the watches, but we have the time." That should be and must be intolerable to us.
0: Yeah. And lastly, Trump posted on Truth Social that the U.S. has total control of the strait. And then he said, quoting, "I think we will keep the strait." What is he trying to signal there, Megan?
6: So it goes back to what I was saying earlier about signaling being so important, but signaling has to be met with appropriate action. If Iran continues to disrupt our ability to control the Strait of Hormuz, then saying all of those things aren't necessarily going to matter. And this is why it's critically important that the president uses those strong words, but certainly backs them up with strong action. We do control the Strait. We are the strongest, most aggressive military power, but we cannot be afraid to use it if push does come to shove.
0: Yeah, Megan Mobbs, great insight. Thank you. We appreciate it.
6: Thanks for having me, Trace.
0: If you are in the market for a good book, have I got a good book for you. It's called Turns Out They Were Right All Along, Life Lessons I Learned Eventually, and it is written by yours truly, with a little help from common sense, no doubt. One of our greatest education secretaries once said, "There is nothing more compelling than a well-told story." This book has 32 well-told tales about me, people who have had an enormous impact on me. The book is about the early years of Fox News, the crazy years before Fox News, and the fascinating way that I fell into this life I have. It's about the winemaker who saved the Apollo 13 astronauts, the first Flight 93 that was hijacked 31 years before 9/11, and a story about the worst college football debut ever. Not a how-to book, it's a why not book. Why not go for it? Whatever your it might be. And we have some dates confirmed for book signings, including the Reagan Library on September 24th, the Villages in Florida on October 8th, the Nixon Library October 19th, and we'll have a few dozen more dates to sprinkle in the coming weeks. Hope to see you there. The book is available for pre-sale right now. TraceGallagherBook.com. It drops on September 15th. We hope to see you at one of our signings. It's going to be fun. Coming up, a California judge frees an illegal immigrant, and one day later, he is rearrested for allegedly stabbing and killing a 68-year-old man outside his own home.
8: Those are the stories we keep hearing, but certain people are let out, and then they go and commit more heinous crimes.
0: And later in the nightcap,
9: I'm very grateful to the president for understanding that and for empowering so many working mothers.
0: Caroline Levitt leaving the lectern for more mom time. Who do you think should step up and take her spot at the White House podium? Let us know. X, Instagram, at Trace Gallagher. We'll read your responses coming up in the nightcap. And did you see this? While most Americans got a partial peek, Spain got the total treat. Time-lapse video capturing a celestial stunner as a total solar eclipse darkened the Spanish skies for the first time in more than a century. Here in the U.S., the next coast-to-coast total eclipse won't happen until 2045. 19 years for that, but for us,

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1: Well, an illegal immigrant now charged in a horrific murder in Northern California is reigniting the controversy over immigration enforcement and sanctuary policies. Chandley Painter is live in the New York City newsroom with new information on this. Chandley, good evening.
2: Hey, good evening, Trace. So 36-year-old Marcos Arante Valdez, a Venezuelan national, already allegedly assaulted a girlfriend when in April, according to court records, he was arrested for two burglaries, but a judge released him to home detention. Well, last Tuesday, police rearrested him for violating that release, but the next day, a judge released him again on his own recognizance. Then on Thursday, according to police, Valdez was apparently casing houses when he was confronted by 68-year-old Todd Stewart. Valdez, wearing a tactical vest, allegedly stabbed Stewart to death.
3: There was some yelling going on from what I understand from the neighbors. And then apparently it looks like he chased the man out of the garage. And then he was stabbed in front of Ryan's house.
2: DHS issued a detainer on Valdez in September of last year. That was ignored. This time, they're putting California on notice again, saying on X, quote, this Venezuelan illegal alien stabbed a father to death in sanctuary, California. Governor Newsom must not release this murderer from jail and turn him over to U.S. so we can remove him from our nation. In court today, on the murder charge, Valdez actually pleaded not guilty. Trace.
1: Chandley Painter, live for us in New York. Chandley, thank you. Mm-hmm.

0: Well, the FoxNews.com and Sense Department has heard the excuses so many times. Excuses from California Governor Gavin Newsom about how this state takes public safety seriously. Seriously? Because a 36-year-old illegal immigrant from Venezuela is now in a California jail, accused of stabbing and killing a 68-year-old man who confronted the illegal immigrant during an alleged burglary. And this same illegal immigrant had just been released from custody a day before the killing. But Governor Newsom's office responded to Common Sense saying, quote, nothing in California law prevents federal authorities from enforcing immigration law. What the statement fails to say is that federal authorities who try to enforce immigration law get zero help and face many obstacles. In fact, the very same illegal immigrant accused of killing the 68-year-old man already had a detainer placed on him by ICE. And the detainer was ignored three times, including after allegations of felony burglary and allegations of assaulting a girlfriend. Newsom keeps saying California law doesn't impede federal immigration officers, but California law enforcement certainly does. The governor's office now says this suspect should face justice, except Common Sense knows that in California, justice isn't blind. It just always happens to be looking the other way. Let's bring in television journalist now with law enforcement, Emmett Miller, and immigration attorney, Esther Valdez-Clayton. Thank you both. I want to read this to you, Esther, because this is part of the statement that Newsom sent out to us. The individual should face justice for his alleged crime. California takes public safety seriously, and nothing in California law prevents federal authorities from enforcing federal immigration law. And then he goes on to blame the federal government for this crime happening.
1: I'll remind Governor Gavin Newsom of the law that state that was enacted in 2017 called the California Values Act, which expressly prohibits and limits local law enforcement from cooperating with federal authorities in immigration enforcement. In fact, if Uriarte Valdez had been detained and deported the day he was arrested for violating the terms of his home arrest, this murder the subsequent day would have never happened. This is what happens when there's a failure with sanctuary policies in that local law enforcement is expressly prohibited from calling federal ICE authorities and saying, look, we have an illegal immigrant. Yes, he entered lawfully from Venezuela 20 years ago, but he never legalized. He's not a U.S. citizen, and he needs to be remanded. If they had honored the federal detainer, this murder would have never happened.
0: Yeah, here's a little bit of the timeline. Put this up on the screen, if you would. The suspect, the bullet points, here we go, accused of two home burglaries. Emmett, arrested for violating home detention, released on own recognizance, allegedly murders Todd Stewart. August 7th, he's arrested again. And there you have kind of a quick snapshot. He was also accused of assaulting girlfriend. I mean, it goes back beyond that. And the detainer was on him. It was never honored.
2: Well, according to the Mercury News, it gets much juicier than that. This guy comes in 2007 under the Bush administration, goes to San Luis Obispo, Cal yep. Poly San Luis Obispo, apparently becomes an engineer, starts working for Boeing and for Amatec. His world started to unravel in January of 2025 when his then-girlfriend found that he may have been stockpiling lewd videos of teenage girls being assaulted. Okay, then there's the sexual assault violations, then there's the apparently domestic assault allegations, and then some sort of a restraining order against him. But my question is this: how did the judge, this Newsom-appointed judge, Nichelle Holmes, let him out one day before he goes and commits this crime while no one's paying any attention to these allegations of the porn?
0: Yeah, I mean, it's a very good question. And there's a lot more that is going to be found out about this person very soon. The DOJ statement reads in part here, Esther, to you, Heidi Byrick, 59 of Palm Springs, California, along with the Southern Poverty Law Center, charged with new charges of conspiracy to commit wire fraud and conspiracy to submit false statements to a federally insured bank. And on that, you have this from the acting attorney general, Todd Blanche.
3: This individual participated in the scheme as alleged. I believe she was part of the effort to open bank accounts in completely fictitious companies' names and make payments that to individuals for reasons that were not that were not accurate.
0: Yeah, I mean, the idea here is you got to pay people to gin up the hate. That's kind of how this whole thing goes.
1: This is a nonprofit that was expressly funded to fight racism. By funding racism, it's later found out that the FBI has been investigating and finally charges somebody in the Southern Poverty Law Center for not just funding, but also giving a

0: fundraising, stating that they're fighting racism by then allegedly sending hundreds of thousands of dollars to alleged whistleblowers, one of which she was in a romantic relationship with, and she funneled over $100,000 in the course of a decade. This is precisely why it's wire fraud, and it's illicit, and probably it's going to stem into imprisonment for this Southern Poverty Law Center CEO.
1: Meantime, Emmett, Zoran Mamdani, he's the mayor of New York, if you don't know, he was going to send some NYPD officers along with his wife to the Middle East, and the union said this, and then Mamdani came back and said this, and we'll wait for Emmett to say that. Watch.
2: I'm not going to have my members go over there. What am I going to do, gear them up, six detectives with SWAT gear, and run over to Syria?
3: Yeah.
2: That's not what we're going to do here.
4: There was a miscommunication. She hasn't yet taken this trip, and when she takes this trip, it will be without any NYPD detail.
1: Suddenly, when they say this is not going to happen, we're not putting our guys on that plane. No, it's not going to happen. It was a miscommunication.
5: Well, you know, it could have been a miscommunication. They could have gone to the NYPD and said, hey, wait a minute. She's going to take a trip over to Syria and Lebanon. Does she need security? And they said, yeah, she needs security. We're not talking about us
1: here. Right, yeah.
5: Remember, Mamdani is a guy during 2020, during the George Floyd riots, who was saying that the police are racist and that they're anti-queer and that they're the greatest threat to public health, right? And they remember that. Remember what happened in Staten Island just last week, right?
1: Boom.
5: He got booed off the stage.
1: Yep.
5: So they're not about to. It's an optics thing. They're not about to put their necks out there for some guy who will certainly not put his neck out there for them.
1: Yeah, it really is. I mean, it's Emmett, Esther, thank you both. Coming up, former NBA players now forcing the WNBA to confront a question the rules do not seem to answer.
6: Sometimes identifying as a black transgender lesbian two-spirit would like a chance to play and help the other women elevate the game.
1: The WNBA's reckoning on what it means to be a woman. Caitlyn Jenner will join us live on set next. But first, trains, toes, and Tennessee glow. A live look at Chattanooga, where Glenn Miller made the Chattanooga Choo Choo and Track 29 famous. And the modern tow truck first hit the road. Not us. We're coming right back.
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1: What we know is that these children, if you give them competent, compassionate counseling, that the vast, vast, vast majority will grow beyond this. They will get through their gender dysphoria. They will be happy in their own skin.
2: Well, President Trump taking a strong stance against government funding for children's gender transition surgeries, now ending Medicaid payments for those procedures. Let's bring in Fox News contributor and former Olympian Caitlyn Jenner. Caitlyn, great to have you on the show, as always.
3: Always.
2: What do you think of the president ending Medicaid payments for children's transgender surgeries?
3: Well, unfortunately, I say I'm against it, okay? Just because this. I don't want government involved, to be honest with you. Yeah. I want government at it. This is an issue between the mother, the father, the child, and their doctor, okay? I don't want government funds going for transgender surgeries. I mean, unfortunately, that's got to be on your own. I don't want to pay for it. I don't think you want to pay for it, okay? And it's the taxpayer that's paying for it. That's not right. And so, yes, I'm from that standpoint, I have to agree with him. Mm-hmm. And but there's just so many issues out there. That's right. You know, I love you, Trace. I mean, I called you this morning. I texted you this morning and I said, I'm sitting there listening to all of this. And I said, I have to, you know, express right. my opinion.
2: Yeah.
3: And so you said, well, come right on. And I appreciate that, because right now we have a lot of issues mm-hmm. that we're dealing with. You know, we have the WNBA. We right. have this. We have so many issues that are out there when it comes to trans issues. And how long we've been talking about this?
2: A lot.
3: For, you know, since, you know, Leah Thomas.
2: And now that you brought up the WNBA.

0: The NBA. I want to play some sound because this is former NBA player Royce White on declaring for the WNBA draft. He said the following here. Watch.
1: I'm just having a blast being a woman. I never knew. 35 years I've been alive, born in 1991. I never knew I could be a woman. I always trusted the science. Now it would appear that I'm a sometimes identifying as a black transgender lesbian.
0: And the question is, are he and Enes Kanter, are they trying to make a valid point here,
2: yes,
0: or are they going too far?
2: Yes, they are. Enes is the other one that's out there. He's been doing the same thing. They're showing the hypocrisy of what's going on out there,
0: right,
2: in the WNBA. The WNBA had their meetings on this issue, and Kathy Edinburgh or something like that, her last name, the head says, we talked about the trans issues,
0: right,
2: but we just haven't come up with a conclusion at this point. We will continue the conversation. Kathy, XX, you're in. XY, you're out. It's that simple.
0: Mm.
2: And both these guys, Enes and this guy, I think are doing a good job just to show the WNBA how the hypocrisy that's going on here. We have to protect women's sports. I have been coming on this show for years and years. I want to protect women's sports.
0: Right.
2: Title IX was one of the greatest legislations, and it was over 50 years ago, for women's equality. It happened to be in sports. But look at what it's done for women's sports. I don't want that to be ruined by letting biological men come in and play in women's sports. You know, XX you're in, XY you're out. You can go play with the men. You
0: have a unique perspective on this. I mean, the reason I was telling my team today is we need to get Caitlin in here because you have a unique perspective. I mean, you at one point were the greatest athlete in the world. And so you kind of know what's happening in all these things. And I think it gives you this perspective, yes, that a lot of people don't really know about.
2: Yes. Well, I did come from the athletic world. And back in my day, I could have won the NCAA women's team championship all by myself. I wouldn't have needed anybody.
0: Yeah.
2: There is a difference between men and women, okay? We need, and I've always come from the position that we need to protect women, you know? Even though I'm trans, I know the issue. I know about hormones. I've had this conversation with so many of my friends. Mm-hmm. Honestly, Sean Hannity, I talk to him a lot. I want the media to stop talking about this issue. They're ruining a lot of lives, to be honest with you.
0: And why? Why do they want
2: to
0: stop talking about it?
2: Because they keep bringing it up, okay?
0: Mm-hmm.
2: You have these young kids that are growing up. You know, we've had all these, quote, trans killers that, you know, it was, you know, 6 months, 9 months ago.
0: Right.
2: That the media is just going crazy on. Sean, I called Sean Hannity because he says, well, maybe it's the hormones that they're taking or whatever they're taking to transition is causing them to go out and commit murder.
0: Yeah.
2: That's totally false. I've been on testosterone. I've been on estrogen.
0: Yeah.
2: Estrogen has a calming effect. It's just the opposite of what you might think it has. But because they have grown up with in their schools and everything, this trans ideology, all of a sudden, they're obviously very confused young people that are pretty messed up in the head to go out and commit some mass murders.
0: Yeah.
2: And, well, they jump on the trans wagon. And it hurts everybody. Hurts everybody.
0: Are you calling Sean Hannity behind my back?
2: Yes,
0: what
2: I
0: is
2: am.
0: Going on here?
2: I am. Well, honestly, I called him because of what he was saying on air. I said, Sean, you can't say these things that you're just, I'm very, very, very familiar, obviously,
0: right,
2: with estrogen and hormones and this and that. You just can't say these things because this next generation is coming up and we need to protect them. We need to, honestly, we need to stop talking about this and kind of move on to the next subject and leave these poor young kids alone.
0: Caitlin, it's always great to see you. Thank you.
2: Always great to see you.
0: Yeah.
2: Coming
0: up, Caroline Leavitt is calling a lid on her time at the White House lectern. So who should hit the podium next? Let us know. X, Instagram, at Trace Gallagher. We're back with the Nightcap crew. It always includes you, and it is next.
3: Fox News. News. I'm Chris DeMeo. White House Press Secretary Karoline Leavitt announcing she's stepping down. President Trump reacting on Truth Social.
4: President Trump announcing one of my most trusted aides, Karoline Leavitt, will be departing her role at the end of the month so she can spend more time with her beautiful young children.

0: and family, a decision I totally understand and respect.
1: Fox's Jackie Heinrich at the White House. The Phillies take on the Twins Thursday night in the Field of Dreams game in Dyersville, Iowa.
2: It's the third edition of the Field of Dreams game. 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
1: Fox's Tony Genualdo. One winning ticket sold in Illinois for last night's Powerball drawing. That ticket worth a staggering $1 billion. The winner takes home a lump sum of about $500 million before taxes. 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

0: Back with the Nightcap crew, Caroline Leavitt will step down as White House press secretary at the end of the month. Who do you think should replace her? Let's see, Kevin Cork. Oh, no. What's say Chandler Painter?
1: Well, I was going to say Kevin Cork. So, too bad he's not here.
0: Right. Well, he should have. Chandler, thank you. Max.
2: Trace, I'm throwing your name into the mix.
0: Oh, that's what I need.
2: The common sense press briefing.
0: The common sense. There you go. Good. Esther.
3: I think it has to be somebody who wants to have fun with the media and the press. They're non-serious people throwing out non-serious questions. But I would like to see possibly Erica Kirk.
0: Okay.
3: Blow
0: their
3: minds.
0: There you go.
4: That's interesting.
0: Emmett.
5: Scott Jennings.
0: Yeah.
5: Scott would know exactly what he's talking about. He'd know how to respond, and he'd know how to keep up the Trump end.
0: Liz.
6: Morgan Ortegas. I think that she'd be great. She's fearless. She knows the media, and I think she'd be fantastic.
0: Okay. Caitlin.
7: Well, I'm saying with Fox News and our people, we have the greatest women on this show. Beautiful, smart. They're up on the subjects. Caroline, who was just on a few minutes ago, I want her and Katie Zachariah to get into the ring on Fox News.
0: And fight
7: and
0: it
7: the
0: out.
7: Two of them fight it out for the position.
0: Haley Caranea says, Monica Crowley, Sonny Joe Nelson, or Joy Nelson, or Trisha McLaughlin, all accomplished, well-spoken rock stars and fighters for President Trump. Jake, Carrie Lake would be the GOAT as press secretary. She's smart, savvy, got a West Coast riz. Caroline Sunshine doesn't put up with any nonsense. Jake. Marco Rubio should at least fill in. Shelley says Emily Campagno, Ursula the Talented, Kevin Cork. Thank you for watching America's Late News, Fox News at Night. I'm Trace Gallagher in L.A. We'll see you back.
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1: A job opening at the White House. I'm Chris DeMeo, Fox News. White House Press Secretary Karoline Leavitt will be stepping down and stepping back from the podium at the end of this month to spend more time with her family.
2: The incredible 28-year-old Leavitt rose from, frankly, just a campaign surrogate, going all the way up to the role of 2024 National Press Secretary before becoming the youngest White House Press Secretary in history. During her uniquely strong tenure as press secretary, Leavitt balanced a 24/7 work schedule with being a wife and a mother, even returning to work after the birth of her second child this past May. A true juggling act. She realized that she couldn't give both her young children and her role as the press secretary all the time that each demands.
1: That's Fox's Kevin Cork in Washington. The Iowa Cornfields will once again host a Major League Baseball game on Thursday night.
3: For the first time in 4 years, Major League Baseball is back at the Field of Dreams, as tonight the Philadelphia Phillies take on the Minnesota Twins in Dyersville, Iowa. Both teams enter this contest in second place in their respective divisions, trying to cling on to a wild card spot as the playoffs are fast approaching. It's the third edition of the Field of Dreams game. The stadium is built on the site of the 1989 classic starring Kevin Costner, with cornfields seen for miles beyond the outfield fence. First pitch is at 7:30 Eastern and will be streamed exclusively for the first time on Netflix. Tony Genualdo, Fox News.
1: Stocks finishing mixed yesterday. The Dow losing 21 points. The Nasdaq finished up 143, and the S&P 500 was up 20. One winning ticket sold in last night's $1 billion Powerball jackpot. That winning ticket sold in Illinois. The lump sum payment before taxes comes to about $500 million. Still, pretty nice piece of change.

0: as tonight the Philadelphia Phillies take on the Minnesota Twins in Dyersville, Iowa. Both teams enter this contest in second place in their respective divisions, trying to cling on to a wild card spot as the playoffs are fast approaching. It's the third edition of the Field of Dreams game. The stadium is built on the site of the 1989 classic starring Kevin Costner, with cornfields seen for miles beyond the outfield fence. First pitch is at 7:30 Eastern and will be streamed exclusively for the first time on Netflix. Tony Genualdo, Fox News.
1: Stocks finishing mixed yesterday. The Dow losing 21 points. The Nasdaq finished up 143, and the S&P 500 was up 20. One winning ticket sold in last night's $1 billion Powerball jackpot. That winning ticket sold in Illinois. The lump sum payment before taxes comes to about $500 million. Still, pretty nice piece of change.

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1: President Trump says that Iran is all talk and no action after ongoing talks.
2: Trump went on to say that the naval blockade of Iran is, quote, being called by everyone a wall of steel and there is nothing Iran can do about it. Amid the latest blockade, CENTCOM says they've redirected 59 commercial vessels, disabled three and boarded two. Meanwhile, Iranian state media reports that Iran claims control of the Strait of Hormuz, but what is clear is that ships are staying away. Data from Kepler shows that yesterday only 14 ships transited the strait, way below the pre-war average of 130 ships per day. Trump claims that Iran's military and leadership have been severely weakened by the war, though an alleged Iranian plot against the president forced a secret plane swap after last month's NATO summit in Turkey.
1: Fox Business Network's Max Gordon. This comes as ship traffic remains way down in the strait. However, President Trump insists the U.S. has total control of that waterway. U.S. forces are on track to leave Iraq next month.
3: Following a meeting with U.S. CENTCOM Commander General Brad Cooper, Iraq's prime minister says September 30th is a fixed and final date for U.S. forces to completely withdraw from Iraq as part of an anti-ISIS mission. The U.S. and Iraqi governments agreed in 2024 to draw down the U.S.-led operations against ISIS, and since then, American troops have been based mainly in the Kurdish region in northern Iraq. Those bases have come under attack since the war with Iran was launched in February. Once the withdrawal is complete next month, it will mark the end of a U.S. military presence in Iraq since the 2003 invasion. At the White House, Jared Halpern, Fox News.
1: Gas prices are inching up a bit. AAA says the cost of a gallon on average in the U.S. is now $4.03. That's up about 2 cents since Tuesday and more than a dollar since this time last year. Diesel is at $5.35, up about 4 cents since Tuesday. I'm Chris DeMeo. This is Fox News.
4: Welcome to Hannity. And tonight, trouble in paradise. A socialist utopia is not apparently coming to Wisconsin fully. Now, the polls were laughably inaccurate, which this is a massive problem for you, the American people. Oh, you think your candidate's up 20 points, down 20 points. What's the point of voting? Polls cannot be off by that much. Also tonight, Hassan Piker throwing a huge little temper tantrum, which is not surprising from a spoiled rich kid who role plays as a communist. Also tonight, the legacy media mob loves to play the victim, but new details about the president's efforts to make sure they're safe amid serious threats from Iran should be eye-opening even to his worst critics. Also, stay tuned. Border czar Tom Homan has a message for the communist mayor of New York City and hopefully others. But we do begin tonight in Wisconsin, where Thanksgiving has been saved

0: For now, a holiday-hating DSA lunatic named Francesca Hong narrowly lost the Democratic gubernatorial primary, despite recent polls showing her days before the election up by more than 20 points. How can you be that wrong? How can so many pollsters be that wrong? Now, the same thing nearly happened in Michigan, where radical Abdul El-Sayed enjoyed a double-digit lead in recent polls, six of them, as a matter of fact, before barely winning the primary by a point. Not only embarrassing for polling companies, but it may well have impacted turnout. My prediction, by the way, you know, based on what AOC is saying, oh, that's woke 1.0. And, you know, you see all these candidates. Oh, I didn't mean what I said about Thanksgiving and defunding the police and wanting to eliminate the Department of War, et cetera, et cetera. Here's my prediction. Take note of this, because this is going to happen. The Democrats know the radicalized DSA platform, which is in writing. They know it is not helping them electorally. They will soon, at some point, I don't know when, remove all of those radical positions that are currently on their website. They will use the, that's the woke one strategy. We didn't mean any of that. In other words, we'll lie and we won't let people know who we really are so we can get power. Now, their radical positions will stay the same, but they will tell voters they don't really support any of the crazy stuff, which they fully support. Meanwhile, the biggest loser from these recent primary races is always Hassan Piker. You might call him the spiritual leader of the Democratic Socialist Movement, kind of having a meltdown now, which is fun to watch. Take a look.
1: The media will do everything in its power to try to discourage you. They will tell you you're a loser. They'll say, oh, DSA, your candidate was oh, Francesca Hong was bad. She was a bad candidate. Oh, she didn't like Thanksgiving. F*** them. And f*** Thanksgiving, too.
0: I don't know. Maybe you should have a drink or something. Calm down. Anyway, at least he didn't say that America deserved 9/11 again or the streets will run red with blood of landlords. And he must be pretty happy about the Democratic Senate primary in Minnesota. There's a win for him where an extremist named Peggy Flanagan easily secured the nomination. Now, she is the state's lieutenant governor, has been accused by members of her own party of turning a blind eye to the rampant Somali fraud in Minnesota. But while she turns a blind eye to fraud and doesn't like ICE at all, Peggy is very focused on making sure that your tax dollars go to so-called gender-affirming care, even for children. Just like her predecessor, you know, Tampon Tim Walz, you know, wants feminine hygiene products in boys' bathroom in grammar school. Take a look.
2: Minnesota law does not set a minimum age for gender-affirming care. Do you believe there should be one?
3: I mean, I believe that what we need to do is make sure that people have access to healthcare. Frankly, that's one of the reasons, you know, why I've run so hard on Medicare for All and making sure that we get rid of
2: gender-affirming care and an age. Should there be an age limit?
3: I think gender-affirming care is part of healthcare. People need
2: access. Should there be an age limit for it?
3: To healthcare. I think our law, as it stands, is a good law. I've supported it in the past.
0: Now, Peggy Flanagan tried hard to dodge the question because she knows that her position is radical, extreme, and unethical. And we have experienced that on this program, trying to get answers from DSA supporters. They don't want to answer the question. Oh, how much of every dollar should a taxpayer get to keep if they make 100 grand a year? Well, that's a hard question. No, it's not. It's a simple one. Now, her fellow Democrat in Michigan, the unlicensed medical doctor, apparently Abdul Sayed, is not worried about ethics. He wants you, the U.S. taxpayer, to pick up the bill for every gender reassignment surgery in America, including kids. Take a look.
4: Healthcare should be a choice made by a patient and their doctor. If that patient is under the age of 18, their parents as well, right? And I believe that Medicare for All should cover all healthcare.
5: Yeah. Yeah.
4: Which is defined by what a patient needs in accordance with their doctor. So that includes reproductive rights, mm-hmm. right? That includes gender-affirming care.
0: Now, that alone is disqualifying. Top hospitals, including the Cleveland Clinic, are banning so-called gender-affirming care for children and committing millions of dollars to kids who are harmed. Now, of course, in El Sayed's case and his communist fantasies, the government would totally control all health care, and that's not all. He has also called for the federal government to seize the means of production over certain American tech companies. Take a look at this.
5: Are you in favor of public ownership models like the one Bernie introduced?
4: So I want to actually take it a step further.
5: Okay.
4: I agree that we need public ownership, but I also agree that we need some system of public control.
5: Yeah.
4: Like, what is the point of democracy if it's not to protect us from existential risk?
0: All right. You can see why Mao worshiper Hassan Piker gets along so well with El Sayed. They both seem emotionally pretty unhinged. For example, after El Sayed's opponent, Mike Rogers, appeared right here on this program, El Sayed issued a very angry statement on X, all but begging Mike Rogers to hold him accountable in a physical way. Quote, since you're too afraid to debate me, how about you hold me accountable on a football field instead? I didn't think he liked football. Anyway, and tackle, no pads like we used to play when we were kids. Anyway, I'd be happy to show you how much I love football. Now, keep in mind, this is coming from a guy who recently complained about toxic masculinity in football compared to the sports of slavery. Here with reaction, the host of the Sage Steele Show. She is a tough interviewer. She grilled me for 2 straight hours. Sage Steele and Fox News contributor, our friend Ari Fleischer. Ari also, by the way, is consulting with Mike Rogers, to be fully, completely transparent. All right, Sage, I'm going to start with you. So what I see happening here, this was pretty interesting to me. In the case of Francesca Hung, she did not get Grandpa Bernie's endorsement. She did not get AOC's endorsement. I don't see why not. I mean, they seem like, you know, soul brothers and sisters to me. But AOC and Bernie did support El Sayed. Do you think what I believe is to be true, that polling internally is showing the messaging is awful and will lose elections? So they're going to the AOC strategy, which is, oh, that was just woke 1.0. We don't really mean what we say. We've changed our ways.
6: Yes, and yes, and yes. And what I hope is that they continue with that, because at the end of the day, what it looked like yesterday with Francesca is that people say, okay, this is a bridge too far. We're not going to do that. I will say this, Sean. I have been so upset over this over the last year and a half. I mean, a year ago at this time, we're like, Zohran Mamdani, maybe in New York City. And look what has happened since then. The fact that so many Americans in these Rust Belt states are making it close, if not green lighting some of these candidates in these primaries. What is happening and why is that happening? And to me, the biggest concern is that this is even a conversation. And it is because of someone that you showed a second ago, the Hassan Pikers of the world on the left, radical left, who say what they say proudly, are celebrated by their millions and millions of followers. And I think that's the scary part. His demo, Sean, it's very clear. 75-35 male, and they're college educated, and 75-25, I should say, good math, college educated, and usually atheist or agnostic. And he is going hard from that radical left. Who do we have on the right to help save our youth, who are going to the polls now and giving these people even an opportunity? That is what scares me. We have to look at the why. Why is this even a conversation right now?
0: Yeah, I think those are all great observations. As I look at this on paper, you know, the math doesn't add up to me. Ari Fleischer, I understand that maybe people are indoctrinated into the idea of socialism, communism, the DSA, their crazy platform. I get it. But I don't believe that is mainstream middle America. I don't believe that's the hardworking people in Wisconsin. I don't believe it's the people in Michigan or Pennsylvania. That is the heart and soul, salt of the earth Americans. Is there a chance that sells, or are they discovering it's not selling and the polling is showing it loud and clear?
7: No, Sean, it sells only on the energetic left, on the far left in Democratic primaries. I think the Democrats have cooked their goose. They have created a massive general election problem by electing people like El Sayed and others who are the progressive, most woke socialist candidates they can find, particularly in battleground states. And it's going to come back to bite them. Look, in Michigan, for example, El Sayed this week came out against football. Who is against football. He linked football to oppression and slavery. He came out against the town of Mackinac. He said, I hate Mackinac. That's one of the most popular tourist places in all of Michigan. It's a beloved red, white, and blue place. And he says he hates it. These are the types of words that the left, for some reason, loves. But the sensible center of the American people will never like words like that. And it really is just a head scratcher for how the Democrats have gotten themselves into this position where their party has been taken over by such an ideological socialist fervor that makes common sense right out the window.
0: It really is unbelievable. If they try to create distance between their positions, Ari, I'll ask you first. Will they be successful at that? I think the Thanksgiving issue is a good case in point. I don't think anybody believes, oh, it's my favorite holiday after she trashed Thanksgiving with Francesca Hung.
7: Yeah. Well, it's up to Republicans. This is what tests a good campaign. What good campaigns do is they get those statements directly in the video or the audio of the candidate who says them. And they keep reminding voters in their own words. That makes it real. It makes it authentic. It makes it credible. It's not your typical just accusation against the opponent.

0: Democratic primaries. I think the Democrats have cooked their goose. They have created a massive general election problem by electing people like El Saleed and others who are the progressive, most woke socialist candidates they can find, particularly in battleground states. And it's going to come back to bite them. Look, in Michigan, for example, El Saleed this week came out against football. Who is against football? He linked football to oppression and slavery. He came out against the town of Mackinac. He said, I hate Mackinac. That's one of the most popular tourist places in all of Michigan. It's a beloved red, white, and blue place. And he says he hates it. These are the types of words that the left, for some reason, loves. But the sensible center of the American people will never like words like that. And it really is just a head scratcher for how the Democrats have gotten themselves into this position where their party has been taken over by such an ideological socialist fervor that makes common sense right out the window.
1: It really is unbelievable. If they try to create distance between their positions, Ari, I'll ask you first. Will they be successful at that? I think the Thanksgiving issue is a good case in point. I don't think anybody believes, oh, it's my favorite holiday after she trashed Thanksgiving with Francesca Hung.
0: Yeah. Well, it's up to Republicans. This is what tests a good campaign. What good campaigns do is they get those statements directly in the video or the audio of the candidate who says them. And they keep reminding voters in their own words. That makes it real. It makes it authentic. It makes it credible. It's not your typical just accusation against the opponent. People have to hear the opponent do, say, tweet these things. And that's why when candidates start to delete their podcasts, when they delete their videos, when they delete their tweets, it really is an alarm bell to voters that there is fire. Well, and these people are doing everything they can to hide it.
1: Last words, Sage, will it work?
2: Yeah. I mean, I think we need to do a better job as a Republican Party, because in the past, the Democrats have in many ways done this more efficiently. But go ahead and please keep replaying Hassan Piker saying that we deserve 9/11 and all the things he said after October 7th as well. Remind them of the facts of what they said. And who do we have on our side to counter as Hassan Piker? We need to have someone in that pipeline there. We desperately miss Charlie Kirk for so many reasons, but someone to reach out to these young voters that he is getting to listen to him. They are indoctrinated fully. And Ari, I would beg you to have Mike Rogers debate El Sayed, because I believe he would crush him. He could totally crush him with these crazy socialist policies that he has put out there, and to throw all those words right back in his face.
1: Yeah. All right, Sage Steele, Ari Fleischer, thank you. Now shifting gears, another embarrassment for the legacy media mob following news of President Trump and his secret escape on a catering truck in order to switch planes in Turkey amid a serious threat from Iran. The legacy media rushed out to make the story all about themselves. For example, fake Jake Tapper proclaiming that in prior administrations, quote, our safety wasn't treated any differently from his. We were never decoys. Per usual, fake Jake is wrong and doesn't put in the context and texture that is needed. The press did not receive different treatment from the administration. Not only did top cabinet members of the administration ride on the so-called decoy Air Force One with the press, which happens to be the safest plane in the sky because of their ability to defend itself, but President Trump also ordered full military protection, including fighter jets escorting the plane. And now, thanks to the self-obsessed legacy media mob, the big story about Iran and our president has been completely buried. Here with reaction, Fox News contributor, former CIA station chief Dan Hoffman, former Secret Service agent Richard Staropoli is with us. Dan, start with you. Okay. How a president is treated, and Marco's, you know, top cabinet member, all the other people in the cabinet that were on the plane, the president is treated differently for reasons that they are never going to disclose to the American people. That plane took off, had my understanding is I've been told that they had other defense systems in place to protect that aircraft. The aircraft has its own systems, which makes it the safest plane in the sky, and the fighter jets on its wing. What else do you want?
3: Well, I think the challenge we're facing, Sean, and I would start with this. We had fragmentary intelligence about the potential for a shoulder-fired surface-to-air missile that might be targeting the president's aircraft. And that's good intelligence to collect, but we didn't collect it with enough time to resolve it. When you collect threat intelligence, You want to collect it way out left.

0: left a boom. And that gives you time to neutralize the threat. We never did that. And so we had to take these sorts of extraordinary precautions to keep the president safe. Now, honestly, I would have preferred, because this whole ruse was based on the fact that anyone seeking to harm the president would have thought he was on that Air Force plane. I would have preferred a different solution, frankly, if they could have come up with one. But time was of the essence, and this was the decision that they made.
1: You know, Richard, let me give you an example of the Secret Service that I know of personally overriding the president's wishes. If you remember the White House Correspondents' Dinner, as soon as he left the room, was in the holding room, I got in touch with the president. My call went through. I was talking to him, and he actually kept me on the phone a much longer period of time than I expected. And I heard some deliberations in that room. And he's like, I'm going back out there. I don't care. And then he was told specifically by the Secret Service, nice try. No, you're not. We don't know if this was, you know, a lone actor or a greater, grander conspiracy. We are deciding you're going back to the White House. They did override him. They would not have let him go out there. I mean, especially considering the assassination culture we're living in. I think you have to make hard decisions even when the president wants something really badly. He wanted to go back out.
2: Well, of course he did, right? President Trump has got the warrior mentality, as does all the senior members of his administration. But the Secret Service, and I have to remind everyone, will do whatever steps are necessary to ensure the most secure, protective environment for the president, which is what was clearly evident during this operation in Turkey. The bigger problem, the overarching problem, is the liberal whining media, many of whom are members of the press pool and who are directly responsible for creating this high threat level environment that has never before been seen for any sitting U.S. president. You know, look, I'd like to recommend to the whining liberal crybaby media, hey, maybe you should call your buddy Dr. Fauci and have him renew your prescriptions for Thorazine and Valium and calm yourselves down. You know, that way Jake Tapper can get a better night's sleep when he's cuddled up with his Pete Buttigieg doll. I don't know what to tell you.
1: Yeah, I don't know either. We got to keep every elected official safe. And the decision to take off, too, was not taken lightly, as evident by all of the defenses that were mobilized by the president. Thank you both. All right, coming up, the NYPD will not provide a security detail for Marxist Kami Mamdani's wife on her upcoming trip to Syria and Lebanon after the mayor's office said that they would. Alexis McAdams, she has a full report. Also, Mamdani teaming up with Kathy Hochul to push the left's anti-ICE agenda. Oh, Tom Homan has a response. Can't wait.

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1: All right, Mayor Zoran Marxist Kami Mamdani's office claimed the NYPD would accompany his wife on a personal vacation to Syria and to Lebanon, two countries under State Department do not travel advisories. The NYPD says that is not true, telling Fox, quote, that the NYPD does not send officers to countries with level four travel advisories for discretionary reasons such as personal travel. Here with the full report, our very own Alexis McAdams is with us. I'd say that might be a little bit embarrassing to the mayor and his wife, don't you?
2: Well, that's what you would think. But then they said, oh, wait, this is just all a big misunderstanding. So Mamdani's team, Sean, said the other day the NYPD was definitely sending these officers to the Middle East to protect his wife, who was going on a family trip. This has nothing to do with the mayor's office. But when the NYPD shut it down, saying it's way too dangerous, Mamdani said it's just a miscommunication.
3: There was a miscommunication. She hasn't yet taken this trip. And when she takes this trip, it will be without any NYPD details.
2: Okay, so the New York Post is reporting, though, that Mamdani's wife, Rama Duwaji, requested the security escort. Then the mayor's office said the trip, which is supposed to happen next month, was a done deal. But here's the thing, okay? The sources tell us that these people never even checked with the NYPD commissioner to see if it was okay. The department put their foot down, and they put their foot down pretty quickly here, pointing out that both of these countries, Lebanon and Syria, are on the State Department's Level 4 do not travel list, which is the highest travel advisory because of serious security risks. The NYPD Detectives Union blasted Mayor Mamdani, accusing City Hall of putting these officers right in harm's way.
4: The problem is right now is it's inexperience over there at City Hall thinking that they could just do what they want to do. And that's not what's going to happen here.
2: Mamdani's wife, whose family is from Syria, has been very controversial, to say the least. So earlier this year, you remember this, Duwaji had to apologize after her social media history showed she liked a post that appeared to celebrate the October 7th attacks on Israel. And that was just one of the posts that kind of went viral. As of now, the trip's still expected to happen next month to the Middle East. But Mamdani says she's going alone, Sean.
1: You know, some of these stories you really can't make up. Alexis, no. We really appreciate your report tonight. Thank you. Also today, Mayor Mamdani, Governor Hochul, Attorney General Tish James joining forces, vowing to fight what they call ICE overreach across New York. Hochul announcing over $7 million in state funding for legal services for unaccompanied migrant children while defending a new state law that will restrict local police departments from working with immigration enforcement. Wonder what Tom Holman thinks of this. Anyway, here he is. Our Borders Czar Tom Holman is with us. Well, that's what they're pledging, Tom. I know people have tried to make these threats.

0: against you before hasn't exactly worked out in their favor, has it?
1: No, it hasn't. And what they did today was a blatant, disgusting lie. And I'm tired of it. Now, they want to spend millions of dollars of New York taxpayers' money on defending migrant children because they said we abandoned them. No, we didn't abandon them. We just changed contracts. We have a contract in place right now that defends the children at a better rate than was being done in the past. There hasn't been one child at a hearing that hasn't been represented by a lawyer under this new contract. So don't say we're abandoning these children. The only people that abandon children are you, because you say you care about the safety of the children, you care about the safety of the communities. Well, since I've been Border Czar, I wrote these numbers down. Since I've been Border Czar, New York State has denied 14,000 detainers, over 14,000 detainers. Who are they? 6,800 illegal aliens with assault convictions, 800 convictions for child crimes. Don't tell me you're trying to protect children. You're releasing predators to the street every day across that state. You got 770 conviction for rape or other sex crimes. I'm sick of the lying. I'm sick of the distortion of the facts. President Trump's done more to make New York City and New York State safer than they have. Where were they when 500,000 children were separated from their families, put in the hands of criminal cartels, and smuggled across the border? Some of those children died. They lost track of 300,000 of them. It was the Trump administration who has found 151,000 of these children that the Biden administration wasn't even looking for. Some of these children are victims of sex trafficking. Some were victims of forced labor. I don't want to hear you talk about us abandoning children. It's you. You've abandoned the taxpayers in New York. Your communities are less safe because of all these criminals you're releasing to the street every day. Children are less safe. President Trump is saving thousands of lives every month because we got a secure border. Fentanyl is not coming across to kill Americans at the rate it was. Sex trafficking, women and children have drastically declined. 4,000 aliens died making that journey under Biden. How many have died since? Zero. President Trump's saving thousands of lives. That includes thousands of lives in New York. You're welcome. You're welcome that ICE is taking thousands of criminals off your street.
0: Wasn't it Governor Tim Walz, you had a guy convicted of raping and assaulting sexually a 10-year-old girl? Didn't he give this illegal immigrant a pardon? Is that the same state that Peggy Flanagan is in? Because Peggy Flanagan is running for the Senate. She won her race last night. Another DSA radical said during her victory speech last night, we need to rip ICE apart and stop them from terrorizing our communities. Is that a threat?
1: ICE, the ones that have arrested hundreds of thousands of criminal aliens and deporting them, making this country safer. ICE, the one that found 151,000 missing children. And we still got more to find. We won't stop. President Trump's committed to finding every one of them. But, you know, it's Madami and Hoko. I got two words for you, Lake and Riley. You talk to the open borders group, you talk to the groups who want to abolish ICE. Have you ever talked to an angel mom and dad? I doubt it. Have you ever talked to Lake and Riley's parents? Because their child was buried. You know why? Because the murderer was arrested in New York City by NYPD. They didn't call ICE, they released him. Then he went to Georgia and violently killed this young lady. If you don't want to talk to your parents and listen to the tape, almost 19 minutes of this little girl fighting for every breath, fighting to live. She didn't want to die. Listen to that tape and tell me how you justify sanctuary cities that release criminals to the streets of New York every single day. You can't justify it. Governor Hochul can't say she cares about the safety of communities and lock us out of the jails. She just signed legislation locking us out of the jails. How do you square that, saying you want to enforce laws against criminal aliens, but we're locking ICE out of the jail? It's disgusting what they're doing.
0: It really is.
1: I'm upset. I'm tired. I'm upset. I'm just tired of it.
0: By the way, the Justice Department now is suing New York, Connecticut, and Vermont for giving in-state tuition to illegals. You're doing a great job, Tom Holman. Appreciate it. Setting the record straight for everybody. All right, when we come back, the former CFO of the Southern Poverty Law Center has been slapped with federal charges amid a broader criminal case against the organization. Kevin Cork has that report. And a new report today alleging the FBI once labeled former Trump officials and multiple Republican lawmakers as conduits of Russian propaganda. People that you know are on the list.

0: very white supremacist groups that they claim to be fighting against. 59-year-old Heidi Beirich, accused of helping the nonprofit knowingly mislead donors who believe their money was being used to dismantle those groups, when in fact part of the funds were being used to pay senior leadership within the extremist groups, including, wait for it, one man who she was allegedly involved with. The feds say she helped to funnel about $1.2 million in donor money to an informant who was also her lover. And not only was she involved with this person in a romantic relationship, the two shared a joint bank account and even a house. Beirich, who joined the SPLC all the way back in 1999, left the group about 6 years ago. And as you point out, Sean, she's facing a boatload of charges: fraud, wire fraud, conspiracy, money laundering. But her lawyer insists tonight she is innocent and claims this is all politically motivated. We'll let the courts decide. Sean.
1: All right, Kevin, we will let the court decide, and thank you. According to a new story from John Solomon and JustTheNews.com, the FBI allegedly had 14 informants on Biden corruption, but they ran a secret operation to dismiss the evidence as, oh, misinformation. And we have newly declassified documents. The Bureau allegedly now flagged cabinet officials. Now, this isn't Trump's first administration. The year is 2020, including Attorney General Bill Barr, Secretary of State Mike Pompeo, tons of lawmakers, Chuck Grassley, Ron Johnson, Lindsey Graham, Devin Nunes, Jim Jordan, and people you know also, and so-called conduits of Russian propaganda. In a summary posted on the White House website, the administration describes the operation as a, quote, secret operation by the FBI and spy agencies to neutralize the Biden family corruption scandal during the 2020 election. Okay, fair enough. You can point out that the same summary refers to alleged Biden corruption. Nobody in the Biden family has been charged with any crime pursuant to any federal or state anti-corruption law. Operation Round River did not corroborate any of the allegations of the Ukraine narrative around the Biden family. But is there more to come? It would more. We have Chairman of the White House Government Transparency Task Force, John Solomon, Fox News legal analyst Greg Jarrett. John, you broke the story. You have the documents. First of all, my understanding is there's a lot more documents to come.
2: There are.
1: And that involved in this, you know, I still have many unanswered questions about all of that. You know, you're not getting the $1 billion unless you fire a prosecutor. I have questions about it personally. I would like to know the answer to it. Or why this energy conglomerate, Burisma, would hire somebody with zero experience by his own admission on Good Morning America. I have questions about that. But there's also people that I know very well that are in the documents. Is that true? You're in the document.
2: There are. Your present company, Greg Jarrett, and I both were named as conduits of Russian disinformation. Let's describe what Round River is. Round River is not an investigation. It's a counterintelligence operation that gives the FBI latitude to do things that you wouldn't do in a criminal investigation, such as tamp out a narrative. These documents show that an FBI team of analysts took it upon itself in the 2020 election to neutralize what they called the Ukraine narrative. That means anyone who was looking at or investigating the possibility that Hunter Biden was making money off of a corrupt Ukrainian company named Burisma and that his father may have taken actions that were beneficial to that company, that they would have been deemed to be conduits of Russian information, propagandists. And then anyone who was involved in the story with Hunter Biden, Barack Obama, Hunter Biden, Joe Biden, Hillary Clinton, John Kerry, George Soros, they were all identified as victims or targets of Russian disinformation. They divided the world along partisan lines. They did so, according to the intelligence committee documents he saw, without ever checking to see if the Russia narrative was true, the Ukraine narrative was true. They just simply dismissed it as Russian disinformation. But they went further. For the first time, FBI Director Kash Patel sent us a letter confirming there were 14 different informants that were providing derogatory information about Joe Biden and his family in the time frame around the 2020 election. This team went into the files of those confidential sources and inserted notes saying, at least three of these sources, saying that they were sources of Russian disinformation, don't trust them. They basically neutralized them from being useful in any criminal investigation in the future. All this is going on while we also had 51 intelligence officers trying to tell us that the laptop, which the FBI had in its possession, was corroborated already, that was also Russian disinformation. So what you see is a larger op to try to scare the American public away from looking into Russia, Ukraine, Hunter Biden, by calling it disinformation. Really remarkable. I've talked to a lot of FBI agents. They said they never, ever saw anything like this in their career.
1: So you're telling, this is all in the documents, and you told me earlier today that there are tens of thousands of more documents to go through to come. So there's going to be more on this. All right.
2: Yes, let me get Greg's analysis.
1: Oh, I'm sorry. Thanks to Todd Blanche and Kash Patel. You mentioned in your article, correct? Yeah. Okay, yeah, Greg,
2: that's right.
1: What's your initial take on this? You know, I still have a lot of questions on the issue. I know they weren't prosecuted, et cetera, et cetera. But, you know, I never heard, I have questions about why a vice president would leverage money to get a prosecutor in Ukraine fired. I find that odd myself. Again, not addressed, no charges. Or that somebody with no experience gets paid a lot of money to sit on a board.
3: Yeah, I mean, it never made any sense. And, you know, imagine my surprise when I awoke this morning to discover that, you know, apparently I was working for Vladimir Putin, selling Russian propaganda every time I reported on your show the Biden-Ukraine influence scandal, or at least that seems to be the FBI's excuse that they conjured up when they decided to designate me as a conduit of Russian disinformation, as well as John. I'm sure you're on another list, Sean. But it does show you just how devious and malevolent and corrupt the FBI became under Chris Wray and James Comey. The goal here was to sway the 2020 election by smearing anybody who dared to expose the truth about potential influence peddling by the Bidens. And so to accomplish it, the Bureau created this lawless shadow government, highly partisan, actively protecting Biden, persecuting Trump with not one but two counter-intel probes, plus this covert operation that we learned about today. What's amazing to me is how the FBI was able to hide their sleazy schemes for so many years, thanks to John Solomon, who chairs the task force. It's unraveling. It's being made public. And what we discover is that the FBI appear to have the goods on Biden and his family, volumes of incriminating evidence, 14 different informants. Well, and instead of pursuing it, the Bureau altered files, they falsified intelligence, they shut it down, and they covered it up because they hated Donald Trump.
1: But beyond your name and John's name mentioned, also you had Mike Pompeo's name. And then you had...
3: Yeah.
1: This is the DOJ. The FBI is under the banner of the DOJ. The head of the DOJ at the time, the attorney general, was a guy by the name of Bill Barr. And do you interpret these documents to say that people within his own purview were working against him and creating a narrative that they knew was not true? Is that what the documents say?
3: Why? I think the documents say, John can speak to this, but we would need more information about what actions they actually took. Next to my name, it's all blacked out and redacted, probably source information. So we need to find out what other aggressive actions, if any, the FBI took in furtherance of this to protect Biden and hurt Trump.
1: How soon will we know, John? We got to run.
2: I think we'll have more documents in the next 2 weeks. We're working very quickly to get the next batch from the FBI and DOJ. So stay tuned. More to come.
1: All right. Greg Jarrett, very famous now, and John Solomon, even more famous or infamous. All right. Coming up, more drama out of the WNBA. Indiana Fever coach Stephanie White raging against her critics. Clay Travis, they still have not taken him up on his deal. Also, despite being infected with Trump derangement syndrome, Rosie O'Donnell gives Trump credit for something. We got the tape straight ahead.
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1: And breaking today, the former chief financial officer of the Southern Poverty Law Center has been charged with wire fraud, conspiracy to submit false statements to a federally insured bank, and, conspiracy to commit concealment, money laundering as part of a much broader criminal case against the group. At the very latest, our very own Kevin Cork. I don't think I'd like to be them tonight.
2: No, listen, you never want to have to deal with a court situation like this. This one's got legs. It could go a lot farther than what we've already learned tonight, and a number of individuals could be implicated. You know, just when you thought the Southern Poverty Law Center's troubles couldn't get any worse, Sean, a former official, as you point out, with the group, has been charged for her leading role in having the nonprofit secretly pay informants to take part in the

0: Greg Jarrett, very famous now, and John Solomon, even more famous or infamous. All right, coming up, more drama out of the WNBA. Indiana Fever coach Stephanie White raging against her critics. Clay Travis, they still have not taken him up on his deal. Also, despite being infected with Trump derangement syndrome, Rosie O'Donnell gives Trump credit for something. We got the tape straight ahead.
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1: All right, time now for other news of the day. More developments out of the woke WNBA. Indiana Fever coach Stephanie White tore into critics angrily at a press conference last night. Take a look.
2: I take personally any suggestions that I don't 100% always have my players back. I ride with them 10 toes down all the time. All the time. When they go low, we go high. Love will win. Grace will win. Humility will win. And kindness will win. I stand by them. I will always stand by them. Everybody else can go to hell.
1: Wow. What a hell. This comes after the coach seemed to side with the opposing player after she mauled Sophie Cunningham on the court. As a reminder, here's what she said after the game.
3: I mean, look, it was a hard foul. I don't think that Dejanay intentionally came out to get her across the neck like she did, but it did happen, and I thought it was the right call. But, you know, I one of the things about Nay is that she's going to play her butt off, man. She's going to compete. Nobody's going to go walking in for a layup.
1: Now, according to reports, Cunningham, her coach, cleared the air. Cunningham said, me and Steph are great. Steph is great with all of us here with Reaction Fox News contributor Clay Travis. Okay, she clotheslined her. Could have hurt her, could have injured her. That was beyond a flagrant foul. I think suspended for the year would be appropriate myself, but she didn't stand by her player. If I was Sophie Cunningham, I would have gone to the ownership of the Indiana Fever and demanded to be traded that night or the next morning.
4: I think that's a very valid position. Several things, Sean. Stephanie White said, love will win and go to hell in the same minute and a half. Just this woman is in over her head. I think, Sean, you and I and maybe some other

0: other people out there with a little bit of extra cash, we need to go buy the Indiana Fever. We need to fire the entire coaching staff, management, say to Caitlin Clark, Sophie Cunningham, we've got your back. What do you need in order to win a championship? We're behind you. Couple of other things here. I don't even know if you've seen this.
1: One thing they can have is Enes Kanter Clay, Enes Kanter Freedom. There you go.
0: First round draft pick. And this is where I'm going. I don't even know if you've seen this yet, Sean. WNBA released a statement. They had an official meeting today to try to determine what a woman is. This is 100% real. I'm not even making this up. Here are some of the things they said. They attacked the, quote, hate and vitriol online, bad faith efforts to, quote,

0: I don't think that Dejanay intentionally came out to get her across the neck like she did, but it did happen, and I thought it was the right call. But, you know, I one of the things about Nay is that she's going to play her butt off, man. She's going to compete. Nobody's going to go walking in for a layup.
1: Now, according to reports, Cunningham, her coach, cleared the air. Cunningham said, me and Steph are great. Steph is great with all of us here with Reaction Fox News contributor Clay Travis. Okay, she clotheslined her. Could have hurt her, could have injured her. That was beyond a flagrant foul. I think suspended for the year would be appropriate myself, but she didn't stand by her player. If I was Sophie Cunningham, I would have gone to the ownership of the Indiana Fever and demanded to be traded that night or the next morning.
2: I think that's a very valid position. Several things, Sean. Stephanie White said, love will win and go to hell in the same minute and a half. Just this woman is in over her head. I think, Sean, you and I and maybe some other people out there with a little bit of extra cash, we need to go buy the Indiana Fever. We need to fire the entire coaching staff, management, say to Caitlin Clark, Sophie Cunningham, we've got your back. What do you need in order to win a championship? We're behind you. A couple of other things here. I don't even know if you've seen this.
1: One thing they can have is Enes Kanter Clay, Enes Kanter Freedom. There you go.
2: First round draft pick. And this is where I'm going. I don't even know if you've seen this yet, Sean. WNBA released a statement. They had an official meeting today to try to determine what a woman is. This is 100% real. I'm not even making this up. Here are some of the things they said. They attacked the, quote, hate and vitriol online, bad faith efforts to, quote, demean or marginalize others. You know what they didn't come to agreement on, Sean? What a woman is. They met all day. They still can't figure out how to define what a woman is. So far as I know, Royce White and Enes Kanter count as women.
1: Well, maybe they should bring in Six Gender Tellerico. Maybe he can help them out and explain it all to them.
2: He probably can play power forward.
1: By the way, any
2: WNBA
1: update? Did they take your $10 million offer that last year's champion, Vegas, that you would be able to pick your own high school boys team to play the champions last year, and you'd give $10 million if they won? Did they take you up on
2: that
1: offer?
2: They have yet to respond. Do you know who has responded, Sean? WNBA hasn't. Dozens of high school boys teams are begging to be able to play the WNBA champions for $10 million.
1: Wait a minute.
2: I think that tells you
1: school?
2: A lot. By the way, $10 million is more than the entire team makes in a year, Sean. The salary cap is $7 million. One game, they win it, they get 10. No response.
1: That is unfathomable to me. It really is. I mean, I think that was a very generous, gracious offer on your part. And you are, in terms of high degree of confidence, are you 100% confident your team would win?
2: 1,000,000,000% confident. You know how I am, Sean? You would take the other side. Nashville Balls, best team.
1: I've won more bets against you. You
2: planet,
1: are.
2: And most inclusive.
1: I got to go. All right. Clay Travis, thank you. New episode of my podcast drops tomorrow. We'll tell you about it straight ahead.
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1: I've won more bets against you. You are.
0: And most inclusive.
1: I got to go. All right. Clay Travis, thank you. New episode of my podcast drops tomorrow. We'll tell you about it straight ahead.
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4: That heat's going to be out there for one more day.
5: Temperatures being 30 degrees above average.
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1: All right, a new episode of my podcast, Hanging Out With Me, Sean Hannity, drops tomorrow. This was Out of Control, featuring U.S. Army Special Forces vet, conservative Nick Freitas, Femosphere influencer Kanika Batra. Wow, it got wild.
2: I get a lot of hate from my audience. I hate my audience, though. My audience is...
3: Whoa, stop right there. Did I just hear you say you hate your audience?
2: Well, yeah.
3: You sound like Graham Plattner, who said that the people of Maine are racist and stupid, that he wanted to vote for him when he was running.
2: No, but the thing is, I have leftist women as my followers because they love, like, the mental health stuff and feminine rage. So it's like I can't ever talk about things I truly believe in. I can't talk about conservatism.
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5: The press secretary says farewell. I'm Ted Lindner, Fox News. President Trump's press secretary, Caroline Leavitt, is leaving the administration at the end of this month. Fox's Jared Halpern.
6: Caroline Leavitt, the youngest person to ever serve as White House press secretary, will step down at the end of the month. President Trump announced the move on social media, saying Leavitt will depart her role to spend time with her young family, adding Leavitt will be one of his top outside advisors and an influential voice within the Republican Party. Leavitt recently returned to the White House following the birth of her second child in May. She served as a press aide during President Trump's first term and was a top spokesperson for the president's 2024 campaign. At the White House, Jared Halpern, Fox News.
5: A Powerball player in Illinois has won the $1.04 billion jackpot Wednesday night. It's the game's largest grand prize of the year. The winning numbers drawn were 4, 26, 66, 67, 69, and the red Powerball was 9. The Prairie State ticket holder, who's yet to be identified, could choose between the $1 billion prize or a one-time $450.5 million cash payout before taxes. The Wednesday night jackpot win broke a 44-drawing dry spell. It was sold at the Hy-Vee Gas Fresh and Fast convenience store in Quincy, Illinois. The U.S. military on track.

Iraq to pull all of its forces out of Iraq by the end of September, marking the end of a presence that started with the March 2003 invasion against Saddam Hussein. Hussein captured later that year in December. U.S. troops pulled out of bases in most areas of Iraq last year, but maintained a presence in the semi-autonomous northern Kurdish region. And a shooting at a Georgia high school left one student wounded and a teenage suspect who fled tracked down and arrested. The shooting at Warner Robins High School involving two ninth graders occurred just one week into the new school year. It prompted a response from dozens of law enforcement officers.

0: quiz.fox.
1: The Iowa cornfields will once again host a Major League Baseball game tonight. Fox's Tony Genualdo's got the preview.
2: For the first time in 4 years, Major League Baseball is back at the Field of Dreams as tonight the Philadelphia Phillies take on the Minnesota Twins in Dyersville, Iowa. Both teams enter this contest in second place in their respective divisions, trying to cling on to a wild card spot as the playoffs are fast approaching. It's the third edition of the Field of Dreams game. The stadium is built on the site of the 1989 classic starring Kevin Costner, with cornfields seen for miles beyond the outfield fence. First pitch is at 7:30 Eastern and will be streamed exclusively for the first time on Netflix. Tony Genualdo, Fox News.
1: The attorney general says they're charging 11 people in what is one of the largest marriage fraud prosecutions in U.S. history. Fox's Jessica Rosenthal with more.
3: The indictment has charged 11 people with overseeing more than 1,000 sham marriages between Chinese nationals and U.S. citizens. U.S. Attorney General Todd Blanche said facilitators of these marriages were naturalized U.S. citizens from China, including one green card holder.
4: The facilitators used social media and other forms of advertising to market fraudulent immigration services to foreign nationals, primarily from China, and Chinese nationals would pay these facilitators as much as $100,000 for assistance in obtaining a marriage.
3: They would then apply for fraudulent green cards. The U.S. citizens participating in this scheme would then get paid as much as $30,000. Jessica Rosenthal, Fox News.
1: Each defendant facing up to 15 years in prison if convicted. Tons of aid from regional partners beginning to roll into Colombia as the search for survivors in the rubble of a powerful earthquake grows. The devastation has tested Colombia's new president and his government as it scrambles to respond to the disaster. The government says at least 265 people died in the 7.4 magnitude quake that struck the country's west on Monday. Over 500 people are still missing. I'm Ted Lindner. This is Fox News.
5: Hello, everyone. I'm Emily Campagno, along with Paul Morrow, Kennedy, Brian Kilmeade, and Greg Gutfeld. It's 5 o'clock in New York City, and this is The Five. Well, it looks like the socialists finally hit a speed bump in their takeover of the Democratic Party. Thanksgiving hater and DSA-backed Francesca Hong lost her bid for Wisconsin governor. Turns out, voters just weren't hungry for the chef's far-left menu of woke one insanity. The primary winner, moderate Democrat David Crowley, was breaking bread with Hong at a unity breakfast this morning. Now the two are ready to put the primary beef behind them and hit the road together. And it looks like Crowley already has his new biggest fan.
6: We've all been committed to saying that on August 12th, we needed to come together. Look, as we move forward into this general election, this isn't establishment versus progressive. This isn't insider versus outsider. This is Democrats defeating a MAGA extremist and Congressman Tom Tiffany.
7: Crowley, on the other hand, is an executive operator. And I think he's, you know, moving and grooving to this governorship. This is cool stuff. It's a good time to be a Democrat.
5: But like a game of whack-a-mole, when one far-left radical goes down, another one pops up. Tim Walz's wingwoman,

0: Minnesota Lieutenant Governor Peggy Flanagan won the Democratic primary for Senate, defeating centrist Angie Craig. The progressive is vowing to rip apart ICE, but she struggled to articulate what that even means.
1: So you say you want to rip ICE apart. Do you mean you want to abolish it?
2: I want to rip ICE apart.
1: And so
2: I
1: you think want to get rid of it. You want to get rid of ICE completely.
2: I think we need immigration and we need an immigration system. But this immigration system is completely broken.
1: Just help us better understand how this would play out if ICE was actually abolished.
2: So I don't believe in that. I think that we need to rip ICE apart and make sure that this agency is held to account.
0: What? See, Kilmeade, when you pull the string, it just says the same talking point the whole time.
3: Right. They're not prepared for the follow-up question. So here's the thing. I mean, you basically have a woman that did not get the support of Hakeem Jeffries, did not get the support of Nancy Pelosi, did not get the support of Chuck Schumer. They wanted the other woman to win. And she still goes ahead and wins. And she goes into the center stage, who is somebody who is knee deep in the fraud that is Minnesota. And then you think about it, now she's blaming Governor Waltz for the fraud. I'm like, wait a second, where were you? I mean, there are so many lines of attack for Michelle Tafoya to actually make some history. I actually think she's within 6 points now in the hypothetical matchup. That's in shouting distance in a very left-wing state. So I think this might be an opportunity for Republicans to really pick up.
0: Yeah, that's certainly exciting. Okay, so Brian talked about endorsements. Some are arguing that Hong didn't cross the finish line or make it across the finish line because she didn't have the endorsements of AOC and Bernie Sanders. Do you think that would have played a part, or are the Dems and the far left libs sick of those establishment Dems no matter what?
4: It's really funny. Like, you know, so this is the measure for crazy for people like AOC and Bernie Sanders, who, you know, Bernie certainly was all in with Graham Plattner. But Francesca Hong, it wasn't just a lack of endorsements. It's that people in Wisconsin, like, this is a very interesting state politically. And, you know, people are used to the bombardment of political ads. And she never broke through because she was very easy to paint into a progressive corner. But then when she was confronted with some of her past statements, she's not a good political actor. Like, she wasn't good at saying, yeah, that was a silly thing that I said in the heat of the moment. Boy, do I not believe that. And she was not able to divorce herself from some of the most damning statements, particularly on Thanksgiving. But, you know, it's like, this is also a state where she was pulling 20 points ahead of David Crowley. Like, she was pulling ahead by so much, they thought that this was a slam dunk and essentially moved on to the next socialist. And, you know, what this shows me is this is not a mandate. You know, and some, there are very spotty elections with these DSA candidates. Some of them break through, some of them absolutely crater. So it's not a mandate for the DSA. It's also not a mandate for the Democrat Party, because they have also not run the kind of candidates that break through to independent voters and people who have been completely disturbed by both parties. Francesca Hong was kind of a unicorn in that she was intellectually unimpressive. She kept company with people like Hassan Piker, you know, not a good fit for moderates in the state, and crazier than a poop house rat.
0: Yeah, maybe more like a rhinoceros instead of a unicorn. Yeah. Mm. Less palatable. Okay, so to that point, some argue that the lieutenant governor in Minnesota won because of the name recognition, because it wasn't necessarily about her ideals. So in this patchwork quilt of these certain states, the swing states, what do you think is going to happen, right? Because it seems so close in many of them, although Minnesota seems to have been lost.
5: So I think the macro way to look at this is that, you know, we denigrate social media a lot, not very often on the air, but it has become essentially a matchmaking service, right? Like, when you are going to vote for somebody, especially at the governor or senator level, certainly governor, right? Because that's your state, that's where you live. You're saying, am I going to marry this person for 4 years? And then the matchmaking service kicks in and checks it out. And in this case, the matchmaker looked at Hong and said, you don't want to come home every night after work to this cray-cray. And that's what happened. If this thing had gone like another week or so, she would have lost by 20 points. Every day something else came out. And I, you know, and I would name-check Plattner here as well. Plattner looked great at first. He goes, this guy's got tattoos. He works on the water. He's a blue-collar guy. Then we found out it was all BS. The tattoo was a Nazi tattoo. And by the way, where is the investigation into the fact that he allegedly committed rape one? Hello, Maine? All right, if that had been a Republican, that's all we'd be hearing about. I'm just throwing that out there. But as relative to Minnesota, look, there is a lot of baggage there. And she has talked about the fact that she's against the Laken Riley Act because she wants the due process first. Person's here illegally to get picked up on a felony. We need due process first. It's just a way for them to throw another 2-3 years of adjudication. in front of every deportation. We know what that's about. Again, it's going to come down to the people in Minnesota. They've been through a lot on this stuff. And if they haven't learned that somebody who will subordinate justice to DEI is not somebody that should be representing them, then I'm sorry, but at some point there's going to be blood and they're going to have to wake up. We're seeing it in New York right now. The best aspect of all of this is that it fails. Just give it time. But in the meantime, this DSA stuff is going to cost us a lot of blood and treasure.
0: Greg.
6: I'm really happy about Michelle Tafoya moving on. And if you're a woman living in Minnesota, this is your candidate. She's the only candidate that is defending actual women. Yeah. Peggy Flanagan, which is a more masculine Tim Walz, still supports gender mutilation for kids under the lie of a life-affirming, life-saving surgery. That this still exists boggles the mind, and that it shows you how bankrupt the media is, that they don't call this out. We now can speak openly about this travesty, and imagine somebody running for Senate who believes in witch burning, because that's the equivalent here. It's a complete mental delusion, and they can still walk around and talk about it. As for Hong, I still think it's impressive that someone this insane made it this far. I mean, it was close. I mean, what does it say about the Democrat Party that she failed this far up without even a pedigree? I mean, imagine you are a swim team and your second fastest swimmer is an anvil. That's the Democrats. It's sad that she won't be, running for governor in November, but that's going to give her plenty of time to spend with her family on Thanksgiving. But it is jarring to see an Asian this stupid. Goes against all stereotypes. She probably also can't play the violin. But it shows you how the woke virus can turn any brain from any culture into like marshmallow pudding. It's like I rarely see woke Asians. They're too smart for that. Not her. So I want to end on this. The socialists claim they want to tear the whole system down. They don't hide it. They say it publicly. But then they pretend that their position is a reasonable take on the continuum of takes. And then Pelosi excuses it by saying, well, we are a big tent. Okay. But this is like, the fire department welcoming an arsonist because, hey, we're a big tent. They're welcoming forces into the tent that are actually publicly saying they want to burn the tent down. And if you look at all of the issues, whether it's policing or border or trans, they pretend their position exists on a shared spectrum, but they exist outside every spectrum. If you look at trans, saying men can't be women exists within the category of sex. Saying a man could be a woman does not. Saying that even the phrase open border doesn't exist within the concept of a country. It doesn't exist. Open border is the same as imitation crab meat or rubber ducky. You put that word there, it doesn't exist.
0: We exist. There's more of us. We're coming up, including this. Greasy Gavin goes there trying to scare black voters away from Republicans. Stay with us.

0: And then Pelosi excuses it by saying, well, we are a big tent. Okay. But this is like, you know, the fire department welcoming an arsonist because, hey, we're a big tent. You know, they're welcoming forces into the tent that are actually publicly saying they want to burn the tent down. And if you look at all of the issues, whether it's policing or border or trans, they pretend their position exists on a shared spectrum, but they exist outside every spectrum. If you look at trans, saying men can't be women exists within the category of sex. Saying a man could be a woman does not. Saying that even the phrase open border doesn't exist within the concept of a country. It doesn't exist. Open border is the same as imitation crab meat or rubber ducky. You put that word there, it doesn't exist.
1: We exist. There's more of us. We're coming up, including this. Greasy Gavin goes there trying to scare black voters away from Republicans. Stay with us.

0: rights. You're seeing it in voting rights, in civil rights, DEI, ESG. Everything with three letters. Anti-woke is nothing more than anti-black.
1: Really? Okay. Everything with three letters, the DEI, ESG. And by the way, when it comes to voting rights, most of the African-American community wants people to have voter ID. They look at the discriminatory. Paul, your thoughts about Gavin Newsom going to a black church and not wanting to get political, but I'll continue. Just, Paul, hold that thought a second. Meanwhile, the leader of the Biden coup is giving Newsom her blessing for 2028. Nancy Pelosi is already greasing the wheels for Gavin's run. Apparently, they go way back. I'll stop.
2: I'm very proud of Gavin Newsom as our governor. I think he's just been remarkable. His intellectual resources he brings to it, his strategic thinking, his knowledge of issues is so remarkable. And who knows where he goes next. But he has laid a great foundation. He's very hardworking. Ever since he was a boy, I would see him work hard in his studies, and he had his challenges.
1: And he had his challenges, Paul. So I guess they're talking about his dyslexia, perhaps. But he has said the same similar things about Eric Swalwell.
3: Before we do that, let's just establish that wasn't my screw up. All right, that was yours.
1: Right.
3: So well, I just want that for the record on national TV. Well,
1: did you feel like people were blaming you with their looks?
3: I know what it is in this show. I'm going to get blamed. So anyway,
1: wow.
3: All right. In all sincerity, and thank you for that, by the way, this thing here, first of all, Newsom jumped. I don't want to get political. I can tell you that the Reverend was off camera going like this. Yo, because you can't do that in church. You're going to lose your tax exempt status if you get political, right? So I have a feeling that Newsom colored outside the lines here on these. We invited you. Now you're turning this into a political rally. We're going to have a headache. Secondly, this is so shameful to bring this back, especially when you see the fact that in the DSA community, has anybody seen some of the stuff that has been unearthed relative to Piker or Sam Piker, relative to blacks in the DSA movement, some of the reprehensible stuff that he has said? That I don't think that the DSA movement, which Gavin is more than happy to welcome into the Big Tent, is on board with the kind of stuff that he is spouting. The black community, I think, is going to be too sharp for that. And I think that this hard lurch to the left, I don't care what neighborhood it is, people want to be safe. And they understand that these hyper-progressives want police to go away, want prisons to go away, and they don't want that. And the polling shows it. Just as you said, the polling shows other things like voter ID breaking in that direction. Last thing, real quick, we all forget because we all get so inundated with so much criminal justice stuff. There's an open DOJ investigation into Newsom and his wife relative to financial skullduggery.
1: Nothing to do with Trump either.
3: Nothing to do with Trump. It started earlier, and it's pretty ugly, and there are three people who have pled guilty in it. It's very nested. It's too long to go into in a short segment. But three people have pled guilty who have yet to be sentenced. Some of them likely flipped, and a fourth person wore a wire, and they put her back in. The bar to wire somebody up, to put them back into Sacramento politics, to collect what you can in the circle of the governor, had to be astronomically high, and they hit it. They got to prove that the top levels of DOJ, that door is not yet closed. Keep an eye on that case.
1: Emily, take a look at the polls, too. It looks like Harris is almost doubling up Newsom. I know how early it is. And then followed by Buttigieg is ahead of him. So is AOC ahead of him. Is this a desperate move to tell somebody he's running for president in the Midwest?
4: Well, he is always desperate. He reeks of desperation, certainly. But I think this is an interesting setup for what I see as a matchup that's going to be like Apollo Creed versus Drago or Rocky or whatever that analogy would be, which is that there is no larger heavyweight than Pelosi in terms of the whipping and the strategizing and the, you know, I just sort of envision her calling everyone with her voice and like reaching through the telephone, grabbing someone by the neck, because people certainly fall in line and do whatever it is that she tells them to. And for some reason, she has decided now that instead of riding off into the sunset, she is now throwing her weight behind Connie Chung was a local
1: right.
4: music.
1: And she would have been a great candidate.
4: Connie Chan, excuse me, who is running against Scott Wiener in San Francisco. And everyone there, they are surprised. What?
5: Why keep going? You're doing amazing.
4: Can I get an A+?
1: No, but go ahead.
4: And my point is that all of a sudden she's throwing her weight in that race, in the congressional race. People say, well, it's because she wants to preserve her legacy. I also think it's getting back at what could have been the ouster for her daughter, and then also Gavin Newsom. So she has made no secret that she is now putting her weight behind Gavin Newsom, and that is despite the fact that, yes, polls show that he's trailing far behind Kamala Harris and AOC and Buttigieg and the like. So I think this will be an interesting matchup, as we will see with our popcorn, whether the establishment, ancient, totally overgrown, entrenched incumbents who have fossilized Congress forever, you can tell how I feel, will actually matter. Wiener, by the way, you guys, in San Francisco, he is the one that was responsible for all of the horrific legislation we continue to cover here. For example, that the felonious intentional transmission of HIV during normal homosexual sex, I believe that is part of it, will not be criminalized anymore. But he did criminalize misgendering people in nursing homes. The list goes on. He is a prolific bill passer and introducer. So I personally am frightened, and maybe she is too.
1: And Kennedy, doesn't Gavin Newsom have another full-time job? Does he ever do that job?
5: No, he doesn't do that job, and he's left it to people like Karen Bass. And with their incompetence, they are just letting their districts and their parts of the state absolutely crater with no oversight. It would be wonderful if the governor actually cared about the things in California that are consuming his state from the inside out. You have entire communities, not just specific Palisades and Altadena, but also up north, that have been devastated by fires. And he just sort of walks away, blames it on climate change, and doesn't do a damn thing. His abdication has given people like Steve Hilton a great entree to focus on what's going wrong in the state, and more importantly, how they can fix it. The one good thing, the more he does, the more he screws up. So if he's on his little I want to be president tour, it means that he can't screw up anymore. But I think Paul's absolutely right about the DOJ investigation. This came up during Biden's watch at the end of his reign. And what a lot of us couldn't understand, why was Gavin Newsom so vociferously still defending Joe Biden when he was clearly an incompetent walking vegetable? And now we know he was trying to get the Biden administration to drop that case. To make his landing in the presidential runway a little bit easier.
1: Greg.
6: Yes.
1: Greg, Gavin Newsom had a totally blank schedule.
6: Yes, that is true. It is amazing what a success progressivism is for civil rights. You know, it's amazing. The longer that they've been around, the worse they say it gets. Have you noticed that? It's like racism gets worse and worse and worse the more they talk about it. And it makes you wonder, maybe they just needed to exist, or else they would have nothing to blame for a successful country since they had no role in the success. So they switch it to race and they, in order to divide us, but they can't let go of it because obviously then what do they have? He compares this to pre-1960s, the voter ID, which is truly the most racist thing you could probably say, that in 2026, blacks are incapable of basic routine paperwork. What's next? Is he going to suggest they can't handle indoor plumbing? I don't know. Racism used to be demanding separate but equal stuff. That was considered racist. Now it's racist to expect blacks can do what whites and Asians and Indians can do. It's like, no, no, no, no, no. Like, they can't do that. That's pretty crazy. And he also had the gall to compare, you know, black civil rights with trans. You know, it's like banning trans surgeries for kids is not like slavery. Even gays are offended that they get grouped with this trans nonsense. Again, I don't know if they even care at this point, but it is entertaining. Almost as entertaining as watching you read the teleprompter.
1: Right. Well, I stopped short. I'm finishing. I stopped short. Meanwhile, coming up next, the WNBA coach didn't have Sophie Cunningham's back. Now she's asking Fever fans to get off hers.

0: to Fox News.
1: All right. Remember when Joe Biden had that infamous line in 2012 telling a predominantly black Virginia audience that Republicans were going to put them all back in chains? Well, apparently, Gavin Newsom was taking notes. The California governor was stumping in Michigan this weekend and shared this dog whistle message at a black church in Detroit.
2: I don't want to get political, Reverend, but we got an invasive species in the White House. These guys are ruthless. They want to bring us back to a pre-1960s world. They want to put America in reverse. You're seeing it in every single category. Women's rights, LGBTQ

0: The WNBA is serving up more drama. Fever coach Stephanie White getting booed by fans last night, or fan. After saying Sophie Cunningham getting clotheslined by Dijonay Carrington wasn't intentional. Coach White is now insisting that she's got her players' backs, and her critics should go to H-E double hockey sticks.
1: Personally, any suggestions that I don't 100% always have my players' back. I ride with them 10 toes down all the time. All the time. The hate, the fear-mongering, the divisiveness, the stuff that's trying to hijack our league will not win. I stand by them. I will always stand by them. Everybody else can go to hell.
0: Wow, Kennedy, what do you make of that? What prompted this outburst?
2: Hat, a roach, a paper airplane. What prompted this?
0: Yes.
2: She has lost the plot, and she is right up there with a number of other coaches in Sacramento and Minnesota who have been very vociferously defending the idea of trans athletes in their league. You notice that the NBA isn't doing the same thing, and you don't have a bunch of those male coaches going, well, I just wish a couple of trans men would come in here with all 5'5" of their fortitude and change the league. But people like Stephanie White, they are waiting for the phone to ring, and they hope it's the league saying Ennis Cantor Freedom has prevailed, and he is now going to be eligible, actually eligible for the draft. Indiana might tank a few games so they can be first in line to have a massive 6'8" center who might be able to very lovingly throw a few bodies around the court. That's what this whole thing is about. And, you know, in her defense, it is difficult to sort of sidestep some of the issues that come up when you're trying to appeal to some of your most devoted fans while at the same time having a rational take on this. But she unfortunately has stepped in doo-doo in terms of saying the wrong thing consistently. And that includes throwing her own player under the bus.
0: Yeah, you know, the thing is, these issues, Emily, are coming up in the WNBA, but not in the NBA, as Kennedy says, but for another reason. These coaches and these players in the WNBA majored in gender and race studies in college, so they come already equipped with a certain kind of way of looking at things that male athletes don't. They major in stuff that isn't even considered education. You know, like, what do athletes major in?
2: Butts and boobs.
3: Cheating on the SAT.
0: General administration. But that, I think that's why you get, like, what's her name? The Janelle or whatever her name is, Mustard Lady. She basically said that, like, I went to college to learn about white privilege.
4: Totally. And she is the hallmark of someone who enjoyed such privilege that she can now levy it on other people. She went to Horizon Christian Academy. Her father was this famous NFL Super Bowl winner. She went to Stanford. You know, she, yes, majored in just trash. And she has the gall to levy then that label on Sophie Cunningham, who was, I think, too busy actually playing ball and having fun at public school to know what those ridiculous nomenclatures mean. And I think that's the whole point, that when you have that coach that came out and said, look, this is all about the online community that is trying to create narratives that simply don't exist. It actually does exist. Mm-hmm. And it was created by those people of privilege that live in normal. Everything that they do is very normal, and yet they, from their influential positions, levy the radicalism and the psychotic beliefs onto everyone else who then get brainwashed. Mm. So when the coach says the player's safety and health and wellness are a top priority, it is clearly not. What a joke. That's the whole point of this ridiculous trans movement in women's biological sports. It's people like Peyton McNabb who got smashed in the face with a volleyball. So actually, there is nothing about health and safety that's being protected. Or the 15-year-old female wrestler that was sexually assaulted by the male wrestler. You've got to be kidding me. She says every day those women put their ASS on the line. Exactly.
0: Can we stop spelling things? It's like we have a dog in the room.
4: I can't say that word out loud.
0: Ass? I did. You know, Brian,
3: yes.
0: you actually own a soccer team, so you understand women's sports. What do you think that there's a chance that she might have to resign?
3: Very interesting, because you asked earlier, why is she so upset? She got booed.
0: Yeah.
3: So she walks at her home court, she gets booed. And why did she get booed? Because she didn't stand up for Sophie Cunningham. Her explanation is ridiculous. She said, well, when I commented on it, I didn't see the foul. What are you talking about? You didn't see the foul. So just say, I didn't see the foul. So instead, she commented on it as if she saw the foul. Now, people on the internet, everyone's on these days on social media.
0: Where is the internet? Where can you find it?
3: I've never
0: seen
3: it.
0: Tell the viewers at home.
3: Kennedy lets me see her phone once in a while. A lot of the stuff is crazy that she has on there. But she, on the internet, they see her staring right at the foul happening. So no one believes her. You can't scream at people because you don't back up your two players, Sophie or Caitlin.
0: If you ask Brian, like, what his favorite website is, he'll go, it's www. Paul, I might argue that this isn't hurting the WNBA. It's helping because it's creating a kind of a professional wrestling aura to it.
5: Oh, yeah. Well, we're all talking about it, right? We're all of a sudden paying attention. I know you're a very big WNBA fan. You make that point very often.
0: Play in the day.
5: Let me get something straight here. So we have a league made up entirely of women. They're all in these very pressured situations together, and they're not getting along? I'm just totally shocked. Us sexists would say. But the truth of the matter is that, of course, the coach saw it, and she is trying to bail out. She then comments on it.
3: She's getting mad at others. She's getting mad at the press.
5: Oh, man. And not only that, but this guy that's going to play, was it Enes Kanter that's going to play?
0: The other dude, Royce
5: By Clark. Their own rubric here, their own metric, he's Jackie Robinson. Mm. He's breaking the barrier. This guy, this is an historic figure. And let me just say this. As a guy who supervised thousands of people down through my career, for better or worse, once you have to say publicly, I back up my people all the time. They know you're not doing it. You're already painted into a corner. They got to know it in their bones. You're not going to be able to convince them. And let me tell you, once that ice is broken, you don't come back through it. They don't trust you, and they've seen what you're about. That's why she's so pissed off. That's right, I said it.
0: Yeah. I just want you to know, Brian, we back you up 100%.
3: Really? Thank you. I don't believe
0: total,
3: that.
0: Total support.
3: And by the way, I start my website HTTP semicolon, then www dot.
5: Brian, you got to sue this guy.
3: Right?
5: I know. Enough.
0: Coming up, the problem Rosie can't lift away.

0: News. I'm Chris DeMeo. White House Press Secretary Karoline Leavitt announces she's stepping down. President Trump reacting on Truth Social.
1: President Trump announcing one of my most trusted aides, Karoline Leavitt, will be departing her role at the end of the month so she can spend more time with her beautiful

0: beautiful young children and family, a decision I totally understand and respect.
1: Fox's Jackie Heinrich at the White House. One teenager injured and another in custody after a shooting at a high school in Warner Robins, Georgia.
2: There was a group of students inside the bathroom and a verbal altercation took place between two of the students. That verbal altercation quickly escalated into a physical altercation.
1: Houston County Sheriff Matt Moulton, the suspect caught an hour later. 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
12: 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I'm Nicole Palizzi.
13: 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It's Kevin Nealon.
14: What's up, guys? It's Nia Sue, and it's time to take the quiz.
4: Five questions in less than 5 minutes every day.

0: I love the Beatles, huh? Welcome back. Boy, have times changed.
1: My goodness, Donald Trump, what are you doing here?
2: Well, you know, it's a big week, and I'm sweeping for sweeps.
1: Donald Trump sweeping? Who ever thought they would see that?
0: Aren't they a lovely couple? Hard to believe, but that's President Trump on the Rosie O'Donnell show almost 30 years ago, back when these two were still playing nicey-nice. But even Rosie admits there's been one silver lining to their ongoing beef. Watch this.
3: I feel like recently I'm re-famous. That's what I feel. I told my kids, well, kids, hold on, because mommy's re-famous. I don't know how it happened. I think it's Mango Mussolini. I think it's him who did it. He didn't know. If he knew how much he was helping my career and my life, he would shut up about me because, you know, he's a horrible creature.
0: All right, Brian, let's get out ahead of this, okay? The re-famous thing, you know, Greg's going to go there on you, all right? So let's just put it on the table, get it out of the way. All right, let's say it was done. What's your take on all
4: My take is he's not famous.

0: is not doing this. She keeps talking about him. So the fact that he keeps winning and she keeps forecasting his demise shows that she's off. She's obsessed with him. She's sitting there on her iPhone in Ireland talking about him. He is not talking about her. She keeps bringing up him. And if she gets some fame because of that, that's up to her and that's up to the world. She also says, I'm not interested in a late night show. Really? They offered her one? She goes, but I'm interested in a daytime show. So she, in my view, is not relevant. The only thing that makes her relevant is because her outrageous statements about the president. I haven't seen the president say anything about her.
1: Yeah, not in a long time. And by the way, she'll take any gig they offer her. That'll be the fastest she's ever moved in her life. Kennedy, you have some of the old sod in the blood.

0: I love the Beatles. Huh?
1: Welcome back. Boy, have times changed.
2: My goodness, Donald Trump, what are you doing here?
3: Well, you know, it's a big week, and I'm sweeping for sweeps.
2: Donald Trump sweeping? Who ever thought they would see that?
1: Aren't they a lovely couple? Hard to believe, but that's President Trump on the Rosie O'Donnell show almost 30 years ago, back when these two were still playing nicey-nice. But even Rosie admits there's been one silver lining to their ongoing beef. Watch this.
4: I feel like recently I'm re-famous. That's what I feel. I told my kids, well, kids, hold on, because mommy's re-famous. I don't know how it happened. I think it's Mango Mussolini. I think it's him who did it. He didn't know. If he knew how much he was helping my career and my life, he would shut up about me because, you know, he's a horrible creature.
1: All right, Brian, let's get out ahead of this, okay? The re-famous thing, you know, Greg's going to go there on you, all right? So let's just put it on the table, get it out of the way. All right, let's say it was done. What's your take on all
5: that? My take is he's not famous. Trump is not doing this. She keeps talking about him. So the fact that he keeps winning and she keeps forecasting his demise shows that she's off. She's obsessed with him. She's sitting there on her iPhone in Ireland talking about him. He is not talking about her. She keeps bringing up him. And if she gets some fame because of that, that's up to her and that's up to the world. She also says, I'm not interested in a late night show. Really? They offered it one? She goes, but I'm interested in a daytime show. So she, in my view, is not relevant. The only thing that makes her relevant is because her outrageous statements about the president. I haven't seen the president say anything about her.
1: Yeah, not in a long time. And by the way, she'll take any gig they offer her. That'll be the fastest she's ever moved in her life. Kennedy, you have some of the old sod in the blood. Did Ireland just not take here for Rosie? What's she doing back?
6: It turns out that America is the greatest country on the planet.
1: Who knew?
6: And, you know, it's much easier to get services and buy things. And Amazon does not deliver in Ireland overnight the way they do here. I worked with Rosie at MTV. We were both VJs at MTV Networks in the 90s. She was at VH1. With the boring, dumpy people, and I was at MTV where the party was. This is how we do it, Montel Jordan, 24/7. I saw Rosie in a grocery store a few years ago.
5: And she not at me, work?
6: No, not at work. I did not see her at work. I don't think that her past works here. But that's a great question, Brian, and thank you so much for participating in my rant. She told me that she was going to become a libertarian and that she was very interested in buying guns. So I think she will just go wherever the wind blows her and... it's a lot to blow, but I did hear from a mutual friend that we have that her facelift looks very good in person.
1: Really?
6: Yes.
1: I have to say, she does look better, but it's a very relative assessment. So, Emily, Donald Trump has closed the border. We have record low homicides. He's trying to bring manufacturing back. There's been a lot of positive things. On the other hand, is the refamousing of Rosie, has that been worth it?
7: Well, I think we've seen this, that all of those people are at their same garden party that they've been in for all of these years. And they are self-applauding, self-congratulating, and making each other crazy, right? We know this is echoing off the walls. The rest of the Americans are benefiting from all of Trump's policies and moving on with their lives. I want to point out a few, like there's a certain group that have now built their identity on the resist and having 99% of what comes out of their mouth be about him. Mark Ruffalo, Michael Moore, Kathy Griffin, George Conway, even John Leguizamo for sort of the ICE slant. And then those that where their obsession eclipsed their prior fame, which in my opinion, which would be Stephen King and Robert De Niro. Like you saw these greats decompensating. Anyway, so the point is the rest of the world just sees them for what they are, which is just obsessed with Trump and not funny. It's like the really annoying friend that won't get over their ex and everyone is exhausted by them just talking about it the entire dinner table. So I do think, however, there's people in decision-making capacities at networks that somehow, though, are seeing this as some type of gold, again, for that small listenership that is just their tiny group of Hollywood celebs.
1: Notice those are all people with a lot of time on their hands, right? Yeah. And so essentially that's like, you know, it's the Trump tariff. We have to pay this tariff of listening to these people to get policies that make sense. Greg, take us up.
8: I just want to make a point that resentment is like taking a poison and hoping it kills your enemy. Do you know who said that?

0: No.
1: Don Knotts. You know, Rosie has to stop blaming others or Trump for the decisions that she has made. He did not tell her to move to Ireland. What's amazing is that if she wanted to, he would meet with her and mend fences. He's done that before. I've seen it happen. They could actually get totally over this, become good friends. But she's carrying resentment around like a giant bag of rocks. This heavy load of resentment is everywhere she goes. This is why when she went to Ireland, it didn't fix it, because wherever she is, there's the bag of rocks. She has to like let go of the bag. It would change her life. So I'm making an offer here. I'm inviting Rosie and Mr. P on my show to bury the hatchet. I will be the intermediate. I'll be the person that will bring them together. I bet Trump will say yes. And if he says yes, Rosie should say yes. Get this behind her. She'll be so much happier.
0: What you're like the idea. UN. I mean, I really admire you.
1: See, people can be spelling things.
0: God help us. All right. Coming up, door rooms are getting the luxury treatment. Stay with us.

0: I'm Dana Blanton. That's your Potpourri.
1: That's right. Forget the mini fridge and the Rob Lowe poster. Some college kids down south are getting designer dorms with the bank of mom and dad shelling out as much as $20,000 for an interior decorator to turn the old cinder block cell into a TikTok-worthy palace. Emily, I've got one daughter who's finishing her senior year in college and one finishing senior year in high school. I would never spend $20,000 on their dorm. You can do so many cute things with Etsy and Walmart.
2: Yes, and obviously colleges are different, but in my college, you moved into your sorority for 4 years the day you got your bid card. So the day that we started, you know, when I found out the sorority I was in, I moved there. And so you have your sorority room, which is totally amazing. Here's the other thing. What I loved about going to college and seeing every year was all the daughters with their moms at the village, and they were shopping and they were buying their comforters together and they were designing together. And I think that was a really special, like a special memory and also a special ritual that would happen. So I don't like the idea of paying someone else to do something that should be a sweet together time between you and your daughter or between you and her sorority sisters.
1: Also, great point. It's a time to get creative. And it is, you know, fostering beauty and independence. You've had three kids go through college.
3: Yeah.
1: Did you and Dawn ever spend 20 grand on an interior designer?
3: Every

0: single one of their dorm rooms was terrible. And need to be painted and taken care of. But we just worked it out. You should live in squalor your first year. And you should have to go through that. You should have to share a bathroom. And my one daughter was in a forced triple. And it was there was no room in this thing. And the bathroom was a mess. Never complained. Had to figure it out. If I had $20,000 to go tell them to go fix up that room, it ruins the whole college experience.
1: And then his daughter moved in with you, Greg.
2: Forced triple. I saw that movie in the 90s. Look, you know, I have definitely decorated a few dorm rooms, but not by choice.
3: Oh my
2: Look,
3: God.
2: I think that this is a ploy for parents to place cameras in the room. Mm. It's super easy today to get micro cameras. You buy them off Amazon. You put them in a pillow, put them in a stuffed animal. Mm. You can put them all over. I've done this at Fox. I have maybe a dozen cameras around the building just so I can watch Bill Hemmer fist bump people.
0: Right.
2: That's a thing.
0: It's a lot of video. Yes. He does it to everybody.
3: Totally.
0: You think you're special.
3: It's a security camera.
4: All right, we're almost out. All I'm going to say is this. I'm no one to give anybody advice, but young men of the world, if you are dating somebody and she is paying $20,000 to have her dorm room feng shuied, run. As fast
2: no,
4: as you
2: that
4: can.
2: That means she has rich
4: it's
2: parents.
4: It's never going to work out.
2: She has
4: right?
2: rich Trust parents.
4: Me. You're in for a very long and arduous ride.
1: She has champagne right? parents and caviar dreams. One more thing is up next. Stay with us.
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9: 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New research suggests multiple cups of your morning joe may not hurt your heart's health. A recent statement published by the American Heart Association says consuming up to 5 8-ounce cups of coffee a day, that's about 400 milligrams of caffeine,

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2: This is House Call for Health. New research suggests multiple cups of your morning joe may not hurt your heart's health. A recent statement published by the American Heart Association says consuming up to 5 8-ounce cups of coffee a day, that's about 400 milligrams of caffeine, is generally safe for most adults. The association says this can even be linked to lower risk of certain heart conditions, like heart failure, heart disease, and stroke in some individuals. The AHA says these findings apply to black coffee and that adding sugar, syrups, or cream likely reduces its potential health benefits. The study says some of the health benefits of coffee may be due to other antioxidant and anti-inflammatory compounds in the drink, and that more research is needed to better understand caffeine's impact on the body. The association also says energy drinks can increase the risk of high blood pressure and irregular heart rhythm. For more health news, go to

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1: Time now for one more thing, Greg.
2: Oh, we got a great show tonight. Timp is back. We got Adam Hunter, Joe Mackey, and Tom Shalhoub. Let's do this. Greg's Polar Bear News. You know what? It's really interesting about polar bear cubs. They love a little trapping cone play. Let's check it out. Look at this. Let's look. It's adorable. He likes to play with it. I just hope he just don't put it in the butt. Whatever you do, you don't want to put the traffic cone in a butt. I've been saying this for years. Aww. But do they ever listen to me? No, yeah. They put it on their head.
3: You have those posters in the hall, too.
2: Yeah. And then they come over and they put it in the butt.
1: Oh my God.
2: I said, don't put it in the butt.
1: Oh, my God.
2: Oh, another trip to the emergency room.
1: All right. Kennedy.
4: Yay. We got married on Friday in Hawaii. Yay! And it was so
2: Brian
4: and awesome and fun. Yes, Brian and I got married. No, Fred and I got married. There's me and Fred on the beach.
5: Yay, beautiful.
4: Yay. And there we are. We actually broke the dance floor. You can see Emily in that picture, Abby. There we're dancing to our first song. It was amazing. And then, of course, rubbing butts with my daughter.
2: All right.
6: Did you run into Greg Brady?
4: No, he was in the hospital. He was in the ER for putting the tarantula with Sundo Chung. So, I love you, Fred.
1: All right, guys. Today was Solar Eclipse Day. The majority of the world got to see it in Europe, even here with special glasses.
7: Don't look. You'll go
1: blind. It was incredible. A total solar eclipse. My sister and her niece were watching it, actually, from Spain. And you don't have to wait too much long. I'm sorry that the natural phenomena is incredible. I watched the whole thing live on NASA, Greg. And you don't have to wait too long, guys, for another one next August. Actually, July, I want to say. You can see it from Egypt.
4: Awesome.
2: All right.
1: I know, it's phenomenal. Brian.
3: All right. First off, this is pretty big news. LifeFact did it again. You have a 3-year-old child who was choking in Colorado, the side of the road. Oh, by the way, don't forget to check me out on all those places, BrianKilmeade.com. Streamed on Fox Nation. Fantastic shows to see me in person. Meanwhile, look at this. A 3-year-old child is choking on the side of a road. When the officer pulled over, he had a LifeVac in the car. He's able to unleash the child's whatever was stuck in his throat. The kid came back to life. Good job, LifeVac. I believe this is like save number 10,000. You got to get a LifeVac. You're crazy not to.
1: Totally.
2: Where do you get them?

0: 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All right, I'm up. Okay, baby, you got the ride of a lifetime. All right, let's get right to it. We don't have a lot of time. This guy is like breaking land speed records here because he's pushing the stroller faster than anybody ever did.
1: It's amazing.
0: Out in Cleveland, and he's got a Guinness World Record. The part you're not seeing, because it's Cleveland, he's actually being chased by an immigrant with a machete.
1: That is not true. How dare you?
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4: Iran remains defiant. I'm Dave Anthony, Fox News, responding to President Trump's insistence the U.S. controls the Strait of Hormuz, where ships have been attacked for months, disrupting oil and other shipping.
5: With no diplomatic breakthroughs, tension remains high across the Middle East as questions loom about the future of the region and whether or not a deal can be reached on this critical waterway. The Persian Gulf Strait Authority, an Iranian government agency, said Wednesday claims in repeated posts by U.S. officials that the Strait of Hormuz is no longer blocked do not change the reality. The Strait of Hormuz remains blocked and will not be reopened until Iran's conditions are accepted.
4: It's Fox's Trey Yingston, Tel Aviv. Oil prices, which keeps fluctuating in all that tension, they are down almost 2% this morning. Two U.S. soldiers are dead in Texas, killed when an Army Apache helicopter went down during a training flight after taking off from Fort Hood.
6: It was crashed into a field. You could tell it was a violent crash.
4: Bell County Sheriff's spokesman Cliff Coleman says that crash sparked a fire that forced people to evacuate some homes. A ninth grade student hospitalized in Georgia after being shot by another ninth grader during a fight in a bathroom at Warner Robins High School. The student gunman fled but was arrested an hour later, a half mile away. Caroline Leavitt is on her way out as White House press secretary, leaving at the end of August.
7: So the White House indicates there is no controversy regarding press secretary Caroline Leavitt's departure. Leavitt says her reason simply came down to family. She says being a mother and welcoming a new baby while working in one of the most demanding jobs in the world has been the most rewarding yet challenging season of my life, to say the least. Leavitt just came back from maternity leave last month after having her second child.
4: Fox's Madeline Rivera. President Trump posted on Truth Social, Leavitt will be a top outside advisor. Somebody's life changed overnight dramatically in Illinois. They hit the Powerball jackpot worth just over $1 billion.

0: was a violent crash.
1: Bell County Sheriff spokesman Cliff Coleman says that crash sparked a fire that forced people to evacuate some homes. A ninth grade student hospitalized in Georgia after being shot by another ninth grader during a fight in a bathroom at Warner Robins High School. The student gunman fled but was arrested an hour later, a half mile away. Caroline Leavitt is on her way out as White House press secretary, leaving at the end of August.
2: So the White House indicates there is no controversy regarding press secretary Caroline Leavitt's departure. Leavitt says her reasons simply came down to family. She says being a mother and welcoming a new baby while working in one of the most demanding jobs in the world has been the most rewarding yet challenging season of my life, to say the least. Leavitt just came back from maternity leave last month after having her second child.
1: Fox's Madeline Rivera. President Trump posted on Truth Social, Leavitt will be a top outside advisor. Somebody's life changed overnight dramatically in Illinois. They hit the Powerball jackpot worth just over $1 billion.

0: Trust. Download it now.
1: After the Supreme Court blocked President Trump's order trying to prevent kids born to parents in the U.S. illegally from becoming American citizens automatically, he has another order attempting to restrict what's called birth tourism. And the Trump administration is also cracking down on marriage fraud.
2: Attorney General Todd Blanche directing U.S. attorneys' offices around the country to work with DHS to prioritize the investigation and prosecution of birth tourism schemes and those who've obtained U.S. citizenship through fraud.
3: We are a nation of borders and sovereignty. The greatness of America is only as strong as our willingness to protect it.
2: The DOJ charging 11 people accused of overseeing a marriage fraud scheme involving more than 1,000 sham marriages between Chinese nationals and U.S. citizens.
3: I am proud to be part of the

0: Trust. Download it now.
1: After the Supreme Court blocked President Trump's order trying to prevent kids born to parents in the U.S. illegally from becoming American citizens automatically, he has another order attempting to restrict what's called birth tourism. And the Trump administration is also cracking down on marriage fraud.
2: Attorney General Todd Blanche directing U.S. attorneys' offices around the country to work with DHS to prioritize the investigation and prosecution of birth tourism schemes and those who've obtained U.S. citizenship through fraud.
3: We are a nation of borders and sovereignty. The greatness of America is only as strong as our willingness to protect it.
2: The DOJ charging 11 people accused of overseeing a marriage fraud scheme involving more than 1,000 sham marriages between Chinese nationals and U.S. citizens.
3: I am proud to be part of the whole of government approach to bring down sophisticated networks like this.
2: Calling this one of the largest marriage fraud prosecutions in U.S. history. Kristen Goodwin, Fox News.
1: Now some more birth controversy. A surrogate mother refused to get an abortion that the baby's biological

0: trust. Download it now.
1: After the Supreme Court blocked President Trump's order trying to prevent kids born to parents in the U.S. illegally from becoming American citizens automatically, he has another order attempting to restrict what's called birth tourism. And the Trump administration is also cracking down on marriage fraud.
2: Attorney General Todd Blanche directing U.S. attorneys' offices around the country to work with DHS to prioritize the investigation and prosecution of birth tourism schemes and those who've obtained U.S. citizenship through fraud.
3: We are a nation of borders and sovereignty. The greatness of America is only as strong as our willingness to protect it.
2: The DOJ charging 11 people accused of overseeing a marriage fraud scheme involving more than 1,000 sham marriages between Chinese nationals and U.S. citizens.
3: I am proud to be part of the whole of government approach to bring down sophisticated networks like this.
2: Calling this one of the largest marriage fraud prosecutions in U.S. history. Kristen Goodwin, Fox News.
1: Now some more birth controversy. A surrogate mother refused to get an abortion that the baby's biological parents wanted.
4: The surrogate mom, McKenna Ward, was caught up in a multi-state controversy refusing to abide by the biological parents' request, relocating to Texas where she gave birth to baby Gabriel. The infant suffering a congenital heart disease, now undergoing life-saving care. Although she gave birth, Ward cannot, by court order, see or hold the baby. Gary Baumgarten, Fox News.
1: We'll get another inflation update this morning at the wholesale level. The day after we got the consumer price index showing just a 0.1% increase last month from June, and the overall annual inflation rate dropped a 0.1% to 3.4%. On Wall Street, stock futures are mixed. They're now actually up for all of them across the board, Dow, the Nasdaq, and the S&P 500.

0: Democrats need to flip 4 seats in order to gain a majority in the Senate. And the most talked about toss-up seats, according to the Fox News Power Rankings, include Maine, Alaska, Ohio, and Iowa. Last month, a Fox News poll found Iowa's Democratic candidate for Senate, state lawmaker Josh Turek, was ahead by 4 points. Other polling has indicated a tight race as well. Turek told a rally this week he's used to close races, reminding of his political debut in 2022 when he won his race for state representative, flipping a red seat blue.
1: And they said, Josh, you can't win out here in Western Iowa as a Democrat. I said, I'm going to attack this the exact same way that I've overcome all the other adversity in my life, same way I won gold medals. I'm going to outwork my opponent.
0: Turek, a Paralympian wheelchair basketball player, went on to win by 6 votes. He noted the money spent against him in his reelection bid in 2024.
1: And we took that 6 vote margin and we moved it into a 6% margin. That was 50% more overperformance than any other Democrat in the state.
0: Now he has his sights set on the open Senate seat as Senator Joni Ernst retires, with a campaign focus on health care. So, is Iowa's seat in play as the state has leaned to the right increasingly over the last decade?
2: Well, first of all, I can tell you this. Iowans are pretty common sense people.
0: Iowa Congresswoman Ashley Hinson is running for Senate.
2: I've been traveling through all 99 counties of our state, and Iowans want a common sense minivan driving mom to be their next U.S. senator. And I am humbled, of course, that Iowans have allowed me to serve for them in Congress. And I'm earning every single vote. I never take anything for granted. Every race I've had, you know, is driven by conversations with Iowans. And that's what I'm out there doing, talking with Iowans in every corner of the state, sharing my common sense conservative message with folks. And I can tell you also that Iowans understand what's common sense and what's crazy. And Josh Turek, my opponent, is an absentee legislator who just did not show up to work. He missed 58% of the votes at the state capitol this year. And I think most Iowans understand if you don't show up for work more than 50% of the time, you would be fired, not promoted. So Josh Turek shouldn't be an exception to that. And that's the story I'm out telling in my great state.
0: Yeah, we are seeing President Trump weigh in here in your favor, writing on social media that statistic that he's missed that much of the legislative vote, I guess, in the last session in the state legislature. What do you make of that?
2: Yeah, well, I think it's offensive to Iowa taxpayers because not only did he not show up to put his vote where it belongs, being his voice for his constituents, he still collected more than $20,000 in the per diem for being supposed to be in Des Moines collecting that, and he was clearly not. He skipped very important things like the Iowa Farm Bill, so he's not going to be there for Iowa farmers. He wasn't there for rural health funding, getting those dollars out into the state. He skipped the vote to protect Iowa kids from child abuse. And then I think one that I think is the most offensive is he skipped a vote to fund the Iowa Department of Veterans Affairs because he was actually fundraising with a Chuck Schumer super PAC. So again, Iowans just expect their representatives to show up. And that's one of the reasons why I know that they're going to reject Josh Turek and send me to the U.S. Senate.
0: So let's talk about what Josh Turek says about you, and you can have your chance to respond to some of this. For example, he's saying your support of the president's tariffs have hurt Iowa farmers and that Iowa is leading the nation in farm foreclosures. What do you say to that?
2: Well, what I say is I've actually been on the ground talking with Iowa's farmers who are feeding and fueling the world, and they want a legislator who is going to make sure that we're putting Iowa priorities first. And that means trade. That means having better access to markets. And that's exactly what I have supported in Congress. I've been able to help get E15 through the House, which is important. It will provide more options for consumers, number one, at the pump, but it'll also make sure that we're using more of what we grow every day. And energy security is national security, and that applies to fuel and energy, certainly homegrown from right here in Iowa. The other thing I think is important is Iowa farmers are really common sense people, and they've seen what happened under big government and Democrat control. It meant more regulations, even down to creeks and streams on their property under Waters of the U.S., and that was a regulation that was pushed under Democrat leadership. They don't want that. Again, they want common sense. They want someone who's going to make sure that they have more opportunities, and that's what I bring to the table.
0: We do know farmers across the country, not just in Iowa, have had some issues with the tariffs. They largely support President Trump, but have definitely expressed concern about getting their products out to market, especially when we talk about soybeans and China. What are you hearing? Do you feel like there is some hope on the horizon here for them?
2: Well, absolutely. And I think where they've expressed to me one of the biggest concerns they have is not just market access, but also input costs. And that's where we've been

0: I'm Charles Payne.
1: I'm Emily Campagno.
2: I'm Greg Jarrett, and this is the Fox News Rundown.
3: Thursday, August 13th, 2026. I'm Jessica Rosenthal. Democrats are confident ahead of midterms, but do they have a shot in what has become an increasingly red state like Iowa?
4: Josh Turek, my opponent, is an absentee legislator who just did not show up to work. He missed 58% of the votes at the state capitol this year. And I think most Iowans understand if you don't show up for work more than 50% of the time, you would be fired, not promoted.
5: I'm Alex Hogan. With fertility rates dropping and treatment costs soaring, starting family for a lot of Americans is an emotional and financial hurdle.
6: There's a lot that goes into the process. A lot of times when people are coming to a fertility clinic, they've already gone through months or even years of failed cycles.
7: And I'm Carol Markowitz. I've got the final word on the Fox News Rundown.

0: been able to, I think, make some good inroads. USDA and Secretary Rollins, you've seen them make very public announcements about supporting more domestic production for fertilizer. They obviously put a pause on the Jones Act so that they could ship those things in more quickly, get them to farmers where they needed them. And then they made the change with the countervailing duties as well for imported products. So I think that there have been some great wins there for American agriculture, and there certainly is more to do there. And that's why I consider myself and my voice at the table critical for Iowa farmers and for Iowa agriculture.
1: Now, another thing your opponent has criticized you for is making money while in office. Can you respond to that criticism in light of where you fall on a ban on stock trading for members of Congress?
0: Yes, absolutely. And I have actually tried to do everything the right way since I got to Congress. My husband and I sold all of our publicly traded stocks when I was named to the Appropriations Committee, because I don't think you should get rich on your service from government. My husband sold his business. He worked very hard to build a business, and he sold it, I think, late 2020, early 2021. So it showed up on our report because he was successful. And I think that we should all be celebrating the American dream. But I think Congress should not be a casino. It shouldn't be the best job in the world to trade on Wall Street with insider information. And so that's why I've led the charge, again, leading by example and selling all of my publicly traded stocks, and then making sure that other members of Congress can't do the same. And so I've been honored to serve on the Ethics Committee. We hold the bad actors accountable every single day on both sides of the aisle. And again, this is something that I think is common sense and most people support. Members of Congress should not be trading stocks on the public market, and they certainly shouldn't be trading on prediction markets either.
1: Let me get your thoughts on the politics of the day. We are talking a lot about the Democratic Socialists and their efforts within the Democratic Party. We see Francesca Hong lost her Wisconsin primary for governor this week, but it was by less than a point. Hundreds of thousands of people are voting for these far-left candidates in Midwestern states. What do you make of this? Are we seeing a shift?
0: Yeah, I unfortunately think we are. And I think it's a scary shift, to be honest. Look at what happened in Colorado and what's already happened in New York with some of these blatantly socialist and in some cases leaning toward communist candidates who are now winning those primaries and are potentially going to be members of Congress. I think we need to be very careful as a country about that leftward shift. I think it's why it's even more important you have people like me who are that minivan driving mom from Iowa who are going to continue to bring a counter to that and the message of, no, we believe in the future of our country. We don't want to abolish the Senate. We don't want to abolish the Electoral College. These things that have worked well for our country for 250 years, turns out, are worth fighting for and preserving in. We are about freedom. And so that's what my argument to those folks is that vision is not right for our country. Communism never works. Socialism never works. There are glaring examples of it all over the world. Freedom and capitalism does work, and it's on display loud and proud right here in the United States.
1: Now, if you are in the Senate, how do you handle the debate over the Save America Act and demands to nuke the filibuster?
0: Yeah, well, and I think we're at a really sad state of affairs that people can't work together on such a common sense issue. And really, I mean, this is a Democrat problem that Democrats aren't coming over. So what I would do is I would ask every single one of those Democrats who's not voting to advance the Save America Act why they don't support a simple thing like voter ID. This is an 80-20 issue, and we should be calling each of them out on many of their states already have these policies in place. So again, this is a voter-approved issue in many, many states. I think Wisconsin passed it on a ballot initiative, and it was more than 70% of people voted for it. Iowa has voter ID laws on the books, and it certainly didn't suppress the vote. We had better voter engagement. So my philosophy is it's always been, it should be easy to vote and hard to cheat. And that's why I think the Save America Act is so important. So I hope the Senate advances it. I hope these Democrats come to their senses and get on board, because nuking the filibuster would be, I think it would be problematic, because it's the last kind of effort that we have to force people to work together. And I just hope that's not so far gone that we can't do that.
1: One more on before we get to the Field of Dreams game. What are you hearing the most from people on the ground when you engage with folks ahead of these midterms? What's the top of mind topic?
0: Affordability seems to be the buzzword for this year's election. And I get it. I'm a mom to two teenage boys. And, you know, we fill up the grocery cart and fill up that fridge. And it seems like 2 days later, everything's gone. So I see that those prices and feel that sticker shock personally. But what I can tell you is that it's groceries that people are concerned about. It's housing. People want to make sure that they have affordable housing, and then it's healthcare. And so I've tried to make sure not only am I listening as I'm out on my 99 county tour, meeting with patients and moms around the kitchen table, but I'm delivering on what I'm hearing. My goal as a storyteller, I was actually a journalist for more than 10 years before I got into politics. And it is about listening and then turning what you've learned into action. And so one of my county tour stops was at a hospital. They talked a lot about healthcare and some of the games that big insurance companies are playing. So I introduced a piece of legislation just recently based on one of those stops on this campaign tour to make sure we're forcing some more transparency on these claim denials and delays and pre-authorization games that big health insurance companies are playing. And so that's a direct result of a conversation that I had on one of my stops on the campaign. So I'm excited about the potential for continuing that great work and fixing a lot of these problems facing our country. And again, Iowans want someone who's common sense, who's going to listen, who's going to show up and deliver. And I am proud to be that person. And again, my opponent, Josh Turek, missed 58% of the votes at the Iowa Capitol. He does not deserve a promotion to the United States Senate.
1: All right. So tonight's the Field of Dreams game. I have to ask you about this because this has now become a bucket list item for me personally. This was my favorite movie growing up. I think I'll have to wait till my Dodgers play in one of these Field of Dream games. But have you been to one of these yet? I know they're relatively new.
0: Yes. So I am just so honored to be able to have the Field of Dreams movie site and the stadium in my congressional district. So I will be one of the fans in the stadium tonight at the game. I think there's about between 6,000 and 8,000 fans who will be coming to a town that's usually only 4,000 to 5,000 people in Dyersville, Iowa. Wow. And so I'll be helping to cheer on the Twins and Phillies tonight. And I think what's important is you look at what this means for the community of Dyersville. They have built out this site. It's not just the house and the field from the movie, which was magical by itself. And I was at that first game when, you know, the players walked out of the corn and Kevin Costner walked out and helped really just bring the magic alive for so many baseball fans. But this has put Dyersville, Iowa on the national stage, and having one of the biggest sporting events in the country right here in Iowa, it's just, I think, something to be immensely proud of.
1: Congresswoman Henson, thank you so much for joining us.
0: Thank you for having me.

0: Now, a look at what's happening from the Fox News Rundown.
1: Good morning. It's Thursday, August 13th. I'm Chris DeMeo, and this is the Fox News Rundown. More than a million people are expected to attend the Iowa State Fair that opens its gates today for a 10-day run. Fox's Jeff Manasso has the story.
2: A tradition that dates back to 1854, though the Iowa State Fair has moved a bit from Fairfield to Iowa City in Dubuque, to where it's been held for generations, the Des Moines Fairground, where lines of people are expected through August 23rd, with a massive focus on the state's agriculture.
3: Whether it's the butter cow, the fruits and vegetables, the flowers, the vendors. This year we've got a brand new exhibit under the grandstand about America 250, so lots of things for you to see and do.
2: The Iowa State Fair's Jeremy Parsons, it's the fourth largest state fair. Yelp also releasing its top rankings for best state fair foods. Iowa comes in third, behind Wisconsin and Minnesota. Jeff Manasso, Fox News.
1: Stocks finishing mixed on Wednesday. The Dow losing 21 points, the Nasdaq ending up 143, and the S&P 500 was up 20. That's the Fox News Rundown for Thursday, August 13th. I'm Chris DeMeo, Fox News.
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1: I'm Stuart Varney, and this is the Fox Business Report.
2: This morning, we find out how much companies were paying for things last month. The producer price index is expected to have cooled slightly in the year ending in July. The consumer price index, excluding food and energy for the year ending in July, rose just 2.5%, matching expectations for improvement. Also, the weekly number of new claims for unemployment benefits is released this morning. Investors are optimistic after reports that investor Nelson Peltz is looking to buy out Wendy's and take the company private. His fund Trian has been a longtime Wendy's investor. Wendy's shares are up more than 10% in the last 5 days. Reuters says American Airlines is shaking up senior management. CEO Robert Isom has been under pressure to improve the airline's results. That's your Fox Business Report. I'm Jenny Cosolda, invested in you.

0: February of 2025, he signed an executive order directing his administration to find ways to protect access to IVF and bring down costs.
1: One drug commonly used in IVF has gone from, as an example, $966 to $168, a difference of 500%.
0: This week, Congresswoman Alexandria Ocasio-Cortez announced she's freezing her eggs, sharing her journey on Instagram, AOC, so others can understand the experience.
2: Day one of freezing my eggs, I'm diving into the process, and now I've got all of this medicine here.
0: Increasingly, IVF and other fertility treatments are becoming part of the American family story.
3: So if someone wants to freeze their eggs, what they'll want to do is first, of course, talk with a fertility specialist.
0: Jessica Manns is an embryologist, fertility educator, and award-winning author.
3: And once their cycle starts, they'll administer medications that help stimulate the ovaries. What that means is that it will cause multiple eggs in the ovaries to develop. And then the fertility specialist will track the development of the follicles inside of the ovaries. And whenever they reach a certain point, you'll administer a trigger medication, which helps to trigger ovulation. And if 2 days later, you will have the eggs retrieved from your ovaries during a surgical procedure. The eggs will be taken to the lab where they'll be cleaned. And then any that are mature, meaning they're developed enough to be frozen, can be frozen later that day.
0: There's also ovulation induction. What does that entail?
3: That's a more basic treatment option, maybe for a person who comes into a fertility clinic and they're just starting out with what their options might be. And sometimes that just means that there's abnormal ovulation. So medications can be administered to help induce ovulation to help find that fertile window when conception is most possible.
0: And for people who have been trying this and it's potentially not working, sometimes they turn to IUI or IVF. Can you break down the differences there?
3: IUI is intrauterine insemination, so a semen sample is cleaned, and the cleaned or washed semen sample is injected into the uterus around the time of ovulation. So it's similar to what would happen during natural conception. However, we're bypassing the cervix in that point, so we are injecting the sperm directly into the uterus. IVF is a little bit more complex, so it starts the same way as the egg freezing, where you'll administer medications to help those eggs develop. The eggs will be retrieved during a surgical procedure. That day, the eggs, instead of being frozen, are inseminated with a washed sperm sample. The next day, they're observed to make sure that they fertilize properly. And then any embryos that develop are given a couple of days to grow. If they develop properly, they have the option to either be transferred to the uterus or frozen for future use.
0: The technology is incredible, and it's changing so much, but there's also more and more people who are turning to this type of fertility treatment and this care.
3: Right. Overall, there has been an increase in the use of IVF in general. And yes, the technology is always evolving.
0: What do you see as being one of the biggest misconceptions from people who are turning to fertility care and what they didn't realize this would feel like physically, mentally, psychologically?
3: There's a lot that goes into the process. A lot of times when people are coming to a fertility clinic, they've already gone through months or even years of failed cycles. And so they're feeling often very hopeless, or maybe they're feeling hopeful now that they're seeing a specialist. But there's a lot of emotions that go into the process. And if you're turning to IVF for your treatment option, there's a lot of space where you don't have control over the process, which can be very overwhelming. And so I always say, you know, try to do your homework before you go into it, because it is very complex.
0: Oh, there's a tremendous amount of pressure in all of this. And I think it can be uncomfortable for people to even talk about when they're in these periods of time really trying to start a family. So let's talk about causation. How did we get here with this declining fertility rate? Is it because people are waiting later in life to start families? Is it because of environmental factors? What are you seeing?
3: Right. So I think we know, or we've probably heard, that there is a decline in the fertility rate. And it kind of sounds like that means Americans are becoming less fertile. The fertility rate in this context means that less babies are being born in the U.S. relative to the population. So it's not necessarily that fertility is declining, but that people are having less children. And a lot of that is a choice. It's not always a choice, though. A lot of people have medical reasons why they're unable to carry a pregnancy or get pregnant. And that's where the fertility treatment options can come in.
0: AOC is someone who made some headlines because she started freezing her eggs and posting about that journey

0: This is the Fox News Rundown.
1: The U.S. fertility rate is hovering near historic lows. More Americans are turning to fertility care, which can make starting a family more expensive and emotionally tolling. According to the CDC, more than 13% of U.S. women ages 20 to 49 have used some type of fertility treatment or testing. That's one in seven women. And more than 10% have used medical help to get pregnant. President Trump had campaigned on making in vitro fertilization treatment, or IVF, free. In February,

0: online. And there has been a big wave of support for people who are saying this gives them insight to really see what it looks like for a working woman to be doing this at the same time while she still carries out a successful career. At the same time, there's also some people who are critical, saying this is encouraging more women to wait later in life when we do know that there can be more complications. I hate the term geriatric after 35, but that is a medical term. So how do you balance that?
1: Working as an embryologist for over 8 years, I can't tell you how many people do come in who are in their 40s and say, I wish I had known about freezing my eggs earlier, because then I wouldn't be having these failed cycles and I could build my family. And so, you know, there are a lot of reasons why people choose to delay family building. And a lot of the times it's for financial reasons or social reasons. Maybe it's a medical reason or other personal reasons that can all play into why people are choosing to delay their family building. So knowing that they do have those options earlier is really is great for the people who do want to delay family planning. And if they know about fertility preservation, then maybe they have that option of freezing their eggs earlier when the egg quality is better, when there's less risk with the chromosomes in those eggs. And it's not a guarantee. Of course, nothing in our field is ever a guarantee, but it's at least something that people know is an option if that's what they want to do.
0: That being said, to someone who might be listening, who is younger, maybe in their 20s, would it be something to even look into at that age, long before you found a partner or feel ready to have kids?
1: I would say yes. We see the highest quality of eggs around the mid-20s. So around that time would probably be the optimal time if freezing your eggs is something that you'd like to do. And if not, really any time before around 35 is the best time to freeze, because around 35 is when we start to see that decline in egg quality.
0: So we talked a lot about what women can do, but let's talk about what men can do. So there are conversations around men trying to get as healthy as possible up to, I believe it's 3 months before conception. So let's talk about that. What changes do make a difference in terms of the man's health?
1: Right. So there are a couple things that do definitely make a difference when we talk about male fertility. A lot of the things are excessive drinking, smoking, recreational drugs, particularly marijuana. And the other things are maintaining a healthy weight, exercising regularly, getting enough water. Those are all things that can make meaningful changes if there is, depending on the cause of, you know, male factor or sperm quality issues. Another thing that's also really important that is, I think, being brought to light more is anabolic steroids or testosterone therapy. Those things can also decrease sperm count, sperm quality. So if you're able to make those meaningful changes, yes, it does take about 90 days to start seeing the results. That's about the time of the sperm development cycle.
0: So if you have someone who's coming to you thinking about starting this journey in any kind of varying kind of fertility care, what's one question that you wish people would be asking more of?
1: I think if you're going in and you're thinking about doing treatment, a good question to ask is, what are the chances of success for someone in my situation? Because there's a big difference between the success of the clinic or the success of the cycle, but it's different for your age, for your diagnosis, for your history. So getting all of those statistics together and finding what your actual chances are, I think is a very meaningful question to help set those expectations for you before you begin treatment.
0: And what do you think is the main reason people are not turning to these types of fertility treatments? Is it the cost?
1: Yes, definitely. Yeah. The number one barrier to fertility treatment is definitely the cost. In the United States, without any kind of support or coverage, it can cost anywhere from about $15,000 to $25,000 for one IVF cycle, which is expensive. Now, there are some things out there that can help, of course. We recently saw the decrease in some of the fertility medication costs, which is meaningful. There are some really great private grants that are available that can help to offset some of the costs. And there are some employer insurance policies that are covering some or all of the cost as well. But at the end of the day, a lot of people need more than one cycle, and a lot of people have no coverage, and depending on where they live, they're paying for all of that out of pocket, and it can add up very quickly.
0: I also think a big challenge in this, from the people that I know who have gone through fertility care and treatment, is the emotional side of it, given the hormones that you're having to put into your body and what that feels like, still having to go in and out of daily life, pretending

0: like everything feels normal when you're filled with all of these hormones and it feels very different. So talk me through that psychological, emotional side of it.
1: Right. I think, right, it's one of the side effects of those medications, plus the overall process. It can absolutely be, it can be a lot to handle. The medications typically are not administered for a long period of time. I know that doesn't, you know, lessen the side effects or the effects of them, but they're not administered for a long period of time. Often it's less than 2 weeks. But right, it is, you know, with everything you're going through and the side effects of the medications, it can be a little bit overwhelming for that time, especially when you're preparing for your egg retrieval and you're getting these stimulation medications.
0: So is there anything else you would say to someone who's listening, wondering if this is right for me, if this is something I should start considering? Is there a specific length of time you would encourage a couple to try to conceive before seeking treatment and seeking help?
1: It's recommended that you see a fertility specialist after 12 months of trying. But if you're over 35, it's actually recommended after 6 months of trying on your own without success. You can consult a fertility specialist at any time if you just want to have a conversation about the next steps. And they might tell you to keep trying, or they might tell you they might do more testing or more evaluation. But I think the best thing that you could do is just reach out to a fertility specialist and figure out what your options are and what your next steps would be.
0: Jessica Manns, embryologist, thank you so much for your time.
1: Thank you.

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1: Fox News, I'm CJ Papa. White House Press Secretary Karoline Leavitt turns 29 later this month, and at the end of August, she's leaving the Trump administration.
2: She says being a mother and welcoming a new baby while working in one of the most demanding jobs in the world has been the most rewarding yet challenging season of my life, to say the least. I have felt in my heart that I cannot be the best mom my two young children deserve while devoting the constant time, energy, and attention required of the White House Press Secretary.
1: Fox's Madeline Rivera reporting. President Trump says he understands and respects her decision, adding Leavitt will be one of his top outside advisors. Bracing for a potential major storm in Hawaii that's turning southeast of the islands, it's forecast to become a tropical storm later today. And frantically searching for life in the rubble in Colombia following Monday's earthquake, at least 265 people have died. 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

0: is the Fox News Rundown. Now a look at sports.
1: The Tampa Bay Rays have won a season-high 9 games in a row. They completed a sweep of the Athletics Wednesday, 8-4 the final. Elsewhere, the Padres swept the Brewers, a walk-off win for them in 11 innings, 4-3. The Cubs defeated the Nationals, 12-6. Alex Bregman with his first three-homer game in his career. And the Yankees beat the Mariners, 10-5. In the NBA, former league MVP Russell Westbrook announced his retirement Wednesday after 18 seasons in the league. The 9-time All-Star is one of three players in league history to average a triple-double in a season. That's your sports on the Fox News Rundown. Tony Genualdo, Fox News.
2: Now an update from Outkick Stan Dokic.
3: You know, one of the things that I've learned, everybody's a grifter. Everybody's full of crap. Everybody is using Caitlin Clark for their own gain. Oh, only you all are using Caitlin Clark for your own gain. Sobey Cunningham is literally being attacked. Not necessarily on the court. Maybe on the court, because one of Dejounet's teammates said, great trans foul, so that makes it political. And, of course, that makes it more than just a foul in a basketball game. But it pissed off the woke gas bags over at Sports Illustrated, who claimed Sobey getting clobbered by Carrington was a bitter taste of karma. WNBA's the best, man. It is broken. It is cracked in half. It's not a hairline fracture. It is a freaking clean break. That's what it is. And if you don't know it, you haven't been paying attention. For OutKick.

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1: What's on your mind?
2: Remember the early 2020s when cancel culture ran rampant, defunding police was a standard position on the left, and we were all supposed to fall in line with their bad ideas, or else? Representative Alexandria Ocasio-Cortez wants us to pretend it all went away. AOC took to this week with Jonathan Karl on ABC to defend Francesca Hong, the latest Democratic socialist who ran for governor of Wisconsin. In 2020, Hong said Thanksgiving should be canceled, claiming it's a time that's incredibly painful for people in her community. AOC argued that Hong has, quote, moved away from some of her more controversial positions, then giggled that she agreed with New York City Councilman Chiasse, who has said Woke One was crazy. Teehee, Woke One, you guys. We were so goofy and silly, what with the destroying the lives of anyone who mildly disagreed with us. Forget about all the crazy things we said. Focus on the cleaned-up versions of those positions that we're spouting now. But before we move on, perhaps a few follow-up questions. What era of woke are we in now? 2, 5? Which parts in particular does the left regret? Is it stuff like a New York Times columnist saying the cartoon character Pepe Le Pew normalized rape culture? Or when we finally solved racism by getting rid of Aunt Jemima on the pancake syrup? Was it the 57 genders, the biological boys dominating in girls' sports and the girls having to shut up about it? The astronomical number of teens who suddenly declared themselves non-binary and sometimes participated in life-altering and dangerous medical interventions in a futile attempt to change their gender? Does no one want to get rid of police departments or prisons anymore? The left only stopped some of this nonsense because the American people made them stop, largely by electing President Donald Trump for a second term. Trump's most powerful ad noted that Kamala Harris, now somehow a moderate in a Democratic Party taken over by communists, wanted free sex changes for illegal immigrant criminals. It seemed so outlandish that it couldn't be true. It was true. The left has realized how absurd their ideas sound to everyday Americans, and they're trying to massage what they really believe. As AOC admitted, I think that when we talk about crime today, it's fundamentally different than the way we talked about crime in bringing down crime, right? I think that during lockdown, of course, rhetoric in that time is not rhetoric that we would use today. In June 2020, when New York City proposed cutting NYPD's budget by $1.5 billion, AOC didn't think that went far enough. She said, defunding police means defunding police. It does not mean budget tricks or funny math. A month later, she said,

0: biological boys dominating in girls' sports and the girls having to shut up about it, the astronomical number of teens who suddenly declared themselves non-binary and sometimes participated in life-altering and dangerous medical interventions in a futile attempt to change their gender. Does no one want to get rid of police departments or prisons anymore? The left only stopped some of this nonsense because the American people made them stop, largely by electing President Donald Trump for a second term. Trump's most powerful ad noted that Kamala Harris, now somehow a moderate in a Democratic Party taken over by communists, wanted free sex changes for illegal immigrant criminals. It seemed so outlandish that it couldn't be true. It was true. The left has realized how absurd their ideas sound to everyday Americans, and they're trying to massage what they really believe. As AOC admitted, I think that when we talk about crime today, it's fundamentally different than the way we talked about crime in bringing down crime, right? I think that during lockdown, of course, rhetoric in that time is not rhetoric that we would use today. In June 2020, when New York City proposed cutting NYPD's budget by $1.5 billion, AOC didn't think that went far enough. She said, "Defunding police means defunding police. It does not mean budget tricks or funny math." A month later, she said, "Crime is a symptom of a diseased society that neglects its most marginalized people, and we do not solve that problem with police." But it wasn't just a symptom of the lockdowns, as she portrays it today. Before COVID, back in 2019, AOC tweeted that we need to have a real conversation about decarceration and prison abolition in this country. She was for getting rid of police departments and prisons. Are we supposed to just forget what she said? And more importantly, are we supposed to really believe that she doesn't think that anymore, or she's just savvy enough to say otherwise? There is no woke two. It's exactly the same as woke one, just better focus group. This is Carol Markowitz, columnist at the New York Post.
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1: The Strait of Hormuz remains blocked. I'm Dave Anthony, Fox News. That is what Iran insists.
2: And will not be reopened until Iran's conditions are accepted.
1: And Fox's Trey Yingston, Tel Aviv.
2: Iran's foreign minister also says the U.S. has long miscalculated due to intelligence failures. Case in point, the war on Iran. Now an even bigger miscalculation on the Strait of Hormuz. This came after President Trump posted yesterday on Truth Social, saying in part the USA has total control over the Strait of Hormuz. Our naval blockade is being called by everyone a wall of steel, and there is nothing Iran can do about it. Still, less than 10% of the average number of pre-war vessels are passing through the strait.
1: Oil prices are down more than 2%, but at the gas pump, a 4-cent jump up today. AAA's national average for regular, $4.07 a gallon. That's never been this high in August. His injuries are not life-threatening. That's what police are saying about a ninth grader hospitalized in Georgia after being shot at Warner Robins High School.
3: There was a group of students inside the bathroom and a verbal altercation took place between two of the students.
1: Houston County Sheriff Matt Moulton says that quickly escalated into gunfire, and the alleged shooter, also a ninth grader, fled the school but was found and arrested an hour later. Two U.S. soldiers are dead near Fort Hood in Texas after the Apache Army helicopter they were in crashed during a training flight. No word yet on the cause. A tropical storm has just formed in the Pacific, but Hernan is not considered a threat to land. Another storm system is headed toward Hawaii.
4: People are preparing for what could be another, perhaps, landfall, whether tropical storm or hurricane.
1: Fox Weather meteorologist Craig Herrera says that system could become a tropical storm today and hit the Hawaiian Islands this weekend. Someone got lucky last night in Illinois. They hit the jackpot, just over $1 billion, the 8th largest Powerball lottery prize ever, buying the winning ticket at a gas station in Quincy. If they take

0: Press Secretary Caroline Leavitt is leaving at the end of this month.
1: In a social media post, Leavitt says since returning to the White House following the birth of her second child in May, she has felt she cannot be the best mom her two young children deserve while devoting the constant time, energy, and attention required of the White House press secretary. President Trump says Leavitt will be one of his top outside advisors and an influential voice within the Republican Party at the White House. Jared Halpern, Fox News.
0: In the president's Truth Social post about Leavitt, he also wrote they're working to defy history with Republican midterm election wins. But as Democrats try to take back control of Congress, a new Fox News poll gives them a slight lead in Maine, trying to flip one of the four Senate seats they'd need to win the majority.
2: This poll shows longtime Republican Senator Susan Collins trailing Democrat Troy Jackson 48-46%. It reverses the lead of 50-47% that Collins had on former Democratic nominee Graham Plattner.
0: Fox's Grinnell Scott. Plattner dropped out of the race amid sexual misconduct allegations. Another inflation update is coming this morning. Wholesale prices for July, the day after the report showed that consumer prices rose only slightly last month from June and the annual inflation rate dropped slightly. On Wall Street, stock futures are rising the day after the NASDAQ gained 143 points, but the Dow went down 21. In baseball, the team with the best record in the majors keeps winning.
3: In the air to left, caught by DeLuca, and the Rays sweep the A's, and officially now, it's the greatest road trip in franchise history.
0: The final out on Rays.tv and Tampa Bay's 8-4 victory. The Rays' ninth straight win, all of them on a West Coast road trip. The Red Sox, who recently had a 9-game win streak, lost their fifth in a row. Toronto beat Boston 6-4. Seattle has lost six straight. The New York Yankees beat the Mariners 10-5. I'm Dave Anthony. This is Fox News.

know. I know. It's the haircut, right? Yeah. Very George Peppard. Good evening, everyone. Hillary Clinton says the gold decorations all over the walls in the Trump White House remind her of Saddam Hussein's palaces in Baghdad. Well, say what you want, Hillary, but I'll take gold over what was all over the walls when Bill was president. How does she know what's inside Saddam's palace? All right, a recent video of Michigan Democratic Senate nominee Abdul El Said shows that he wanted to cancel the 4th of July fireworks. Or at least move them to 9/11. Rosie O'Donnell claims she got hit on by a handsome man after her facelift. Now, was this before or after his seeing eye dog licked her hand? NASA has debunked a theory that the Earth would lose gravity for 7 seconds today, which is good because experts worried it would have given this woman 2 black eyes. The man with the world's smallest penis is getting his crowdfunding enlargement operation on August 17th. In a related story, that's the same day I'm guest hosting Jesse Waters Primetime. Get plenty of rest, Jesse. Discovery Network says this year's Shark Week had its best viewership in 7 years. No word back yet from the numbers on Whale Week. According to a new study, hidden chemicals are lurking in 85% of personal care products like shampoo and soap. Well, I guess one man's safe. Two Florida men were arrested for fighting over a woman with a machete and a hatchet. Guys, why not split her? Finally, murders continue to be on a historic decline.

0: despite there being spikes in 8 cities, which for some reason all seem to align with one woman's book tour. Thank you for that polite applause. All right, so David Crowley nearly beat socialist Francesca Hong in Wisconsin's Democratic primary for governor, which is a bummer, because let's face it, Hong was a real party. Her soulless stupidity was something we all thought Jasmine Crockett had cornered the market on. Roll it.
1: Thanksgiving is also a time that's incredibly painful for many people in our communities.
2: Rapid fire, abolishing ICE.
3: Yes.
2: A one-year data center moratorium.
3: Yes.
2: Public grocery stores.
3: Yes.
4: If the National Guard has to be out here arresting ICE agents, you have to meet state-sanctioned violence with, you know, parts of the state sometimes.
5: We have to dismantle police unions, defund the police.
6: In the service industry, we are finally having this conversation about, you know, how our industry really did come from it and kind of is rooted in white supremacy.
0: Now, I know what you're thinking. It's not often you see a dumb Asian. I guess she's really breaking stereotypes. What's next? She's going to show us she can merge into traffic? But we should ask why a moron of this caliber got this far. Could it be the big tent?
7: It's a big tent. I've always said I'd rather not be in charge of a party that is lockstep this way. No, we have our diversity of opinion.
0: Yeah, diversity of opinion. Except that these opinions are as unhinged as Don Lemon's jaw during Pride Month. But the big tent creates the false spectrum that there are both reasonable and unreasonable ideas within it. That's the biggest lie, especially with the DSA or dip of America. For example, you're for having police, they're for getting rid of them. That's not symmetrical, because their stance discards the entire aim of fighting crime. Binary opposition works fine when the two things actually live in the same neighborhood. We want a police force versus we want no police at all. That's not a binary. That's one guy talking about how to fight crime while the other guy is claiming crime is a food group. So when you allow the left's ideas into a neat little left-right scale, more cops, zero cops, you're letting an arsonist interview for the job of being the fire chief. And the person who wants police looks as extreme as the person who doesn't. And same for the border. You're for a border, they aren't. Looks like a classic binary. Two sides, same debate, let's meet in the middle, somewhere between a wall and a welcome wagon. Except it's not. One side is talking about how a nation functions, territory, laws, citizenship, the basic idea that a country is a real place with an edge. That's an argument inside the concept of a country. The other side says the concept itself is rotten. Borders are mean. Nations are outdated. Let's just erase the lines and replace it with a twister mat. Again, you end up defending the obvious that a country without a border stops being a country at all. While borders are racist, gets to pose as just another policy preference on this continuum. How about biology? Men can't be women versus men can. It sounds like a clean binary, right? Two teams, same field, pick a side. Except one side is pointing at chromosomes, reproductive systems, the fact that every mammal on Earth sorted this out a few hundred million years ago. That's an argument inside the category of sex. The other side is saying the category itself is optional. Sex is a feeling, a costume. You can slip into gender roles as easy as Tim Walz slips into a pair of high heels. So they're not arguing the rules of the game. They're insisting the scoreboard doesn't exist and the field is whatever you say it is. It's like asking a mechanic to rotate your tires, but he says your Pontiac is a poodle. I haven't been back to Pep Boys since. But again, you're trapped defending observable biology inside a spectrum with a nutcase. Suddenly, men can't be women looks mean, while anybody can be anything they want gets to play the reasonable middle. But even though Hong's gone, Senate nominee Abdul El-Sayed is still going strong. He once said he wanted to replace the Second Amendment with the right to health care. You see that? He left one domain, jumps into another, and pretends it's a point. It's like your wife asking about the lipstick on your collar, and you say, your mom called, you're adopted. So look, reasonable people can argue what's best for this country. But when one side cheers death to America, you're not arguing about the same thing. You're surrendering to the forces that want to tear it apart. His idea of a wild night is wearing shorts to Bible study. Fox News contributor Tom Shalhoub. During sex, women close their eyes and think of Steve Buscemi. Comedian Joe Mackey. We let him write for the show as part of our deal with Make-A-Wish. Comedian Adam Hunter. She used to write erotic fiction about Ron Paul. New York Times best-selling author and Fox News contributor Captain. Tom, are you going to miss covering Hong's crazy comments?
3: Oh, Greg, she's surprised she lost. She went after Thanksgiving, Greg.
0: Yes.
3: You know in politics you can't go after the whole thing. You got to go after one side at a time.
0: Like right? Brussels sprouts.
3: Yes. So you okay, start with the anti-Brussels sprouts crowd. Secure that vote. Then you can move on to cranberry sauce.
0: Right.
3: Yeah, she went after the whole holiday. You don't go after Christmas. You go after fruitcake, right?
0: Yes. He's right.
3: Be smart. Be smart. But, you know, they are still alive. They are ridiculous. And these people, they have a lot of gall. They come from other countries. Mamdani, you know, Ilhan Omar. They come... Like, can you imagine if I went to a Middle Eastern country, immediately run for office, and I'm like, Ramadan sucks. Vote for me, Ramadan sucks. Islam doesn't make any sense. Why is there so much sand around here? Camels are ugly. Vote for me.
0: That's such a good point. We are so polite when we go to other countries.
3: I know.
0: We should change that. We should be extremely rude and demand that they change things for us.
8: Aren't yes. you already doing that?
0: We could. Joe, good to see you.
9: You as well, Greg.
0: Yeah, you look great.
9: Thank you. You look okay.
0: Thanks. You know, when we're in the writer's room, do you think, like, when there is an idea for a joke, a good joke and a bad joke are equal?
9: I don't think that there's ever really been a bad joke. I think most of the jokes I've submitted are pretty good, except for what I'm saying right now, which isn't funny at all. But I don't even think like Democrats agree with Democrats. You got people running for Senate that are Democratic socialists while they're talking about getting rid of the Senate, and you've got people talking about big tents, and we don't even like. I don't agree with them on big tents because if I have a big tent, I don't want a whole bunch of other people in my tent. It's a tent. I'm not doing very well. Stay out of my tent. The only problem is, like, we can't talk about where we're at without talking about how we got here. And how we got here is two things, mass migration, and two, a lot of Republicans kind of ignoring a lot of their constituents' concerns. Look, we've got high gas, high health care, cost of housing is skyrocketing, and you got a lot of Republicans saying, you're buying too much coffee. And I think that's not a winning message. We got to go get these voters with by trying to improve people's lives. That's where you win.
0: Wow. Well done, Joe. You're right. That wasn't a joke. Adam, this is where I ask you a question, and you respond with four quick jokes.
9: Yes.
0: So what kind of question can I ask you? Did you think Hong was going to win?
10: No. I thought she was in trouble because just the stuff that she was saying. I mean, I haven't seen an Asian go down that fast since Fang Fang. But Joe was right as far as big tent, because you can't, I mean, this tent's getting too big. It's bigger than the one that Bill Clinton sports at Hooters. That was a boner joke. Okay, so.
0: That's two.
10: But can we all agree that, by the way, Nancy Pelosi's face is so frozen that it identifies as Mitch McConnell? But But as far as El Saeed, no, it's a problem because there was actually, I wrote down some things he did. There was an audio.

0: video of him saying not to mention when they killed Ayatollah because he didn't want to upset Muslim voters. And I'm like, what a bunch of Shiites.
1: That count as a joke?
0: Yes.
1: Do you want a bonus?
0: Yes, I did like her. I did like Hong had one good idea, which is to get rid of Valentine's Day.
1: Yeah.
0: Because that's a tough day. Because my wife wanted me to bring home. She wanted me to bring home a furry little friend. So I took home an Italian chick.
1: Trying to figure out, like, sometimes I think about how you construct these jokes.
2: I think about him writing them down. Yes.
1: And how he feels when he's
2: doing
1: it.
2: He's like, that's a good one.
1: That's a good one.
2: Print.
1: Yes. So, Kat, welcome back. You were gone.
2: Thank you.
1: Kennedy's wedding in Hawaii. It must have been delightful.
2: Yeah, we spent a lot of time sitting around talking about how much we missed you.
1: Oh, thank you. Do you think there's much daylight between DSA and mainstream Democrats? Like, the guy that beat Hong doesn't sound much different than her. What's his name? By the way, I didn't even know his name until I put it in the monologue. Crowley.
2: I think that there's daylight, but I also think that not in terms of voting. I think that Democrats will vote for whoever a Democrat is, regardless of what end of the spectrum they're on. But I agree with a lot of what Mackie said, and not just because he's so cute. It'll be a mistake for Republicans if they just say, socialism, look how crazy they are, which, of course they're crazy. They're saying a lot of crazy stuff, but they're being louder about a lot of the concerns that people in my generation and the generation below me have. They're being written off by a lot of Republicans, not all, but a lot. And Republicans need to start showing how socialism's answer is not an answer. It's going to make everything worse, and offering solutions of their own. Because what we don't want to see is even more of these people entering government. Then we're really going to be screwed.
1: Mm-hmm. See, our argument, as Kat points out, is that we try to engage in debate. We don't, like, try to kill them. Kind of a key difference. Wow.
2: What?
1: Thought it was a very cogent point, but apparently the audience felt differently. Have them excused. Except for that one right there. What? You're coming home with me, sir. Up next, the end of letter grades.
3: If you'll be in the New York area and would like tickets to see Gutfeld, go to foxnews.com/

0: it'll be a mistake for Republicans if they just say socialism. Look how crazy they are. Look how crazy they are. Which, of course they're crazy. They're saying a lot of crazy stuff, but they're being louder about a lot of the concerns that people in my generation and the generation below me have. They're being written off by a lot of Republicans, not all, but a lot. And Republicans need to start showing how socialism's answer is not an answer. It's going to make everything worse, and offering solutions of their own. Because what we don't want to see is even more of these people entering government. Then we're really going to be screwed.
1: Mm-hmm. See, our argument, as Kat points out, is that we try to engage in debate. We don't, like, try to kill them. Kind of a key difference. Wow.
0: What?
1: I thought it was a very cogent point, but apparently the audience felt differently. Have them excused. Except for that one right there. What? You're coming home with me, sir. Up next, the end of letter grades.
2: If you'll be in the New York area and would like tickets to see Gutfeld, go to foxnews.com/

0: America is watching.
1: Our education system sucks.
2: Thank you. Thank you. The University of Michigan's mental health solution? Get rid of grades. Joe, this is frightening. Starting next year, the university will implement a program for half of its 8,000 first semester freshmen, where instead of getting letter grades, they'll get a pass or no credit on their transcript because apparently they believe that the grades can hurt their feelings and it's going to help curb their mental health crisis among young people. I don't know why they only did it for half of them. What say you? Do you think this is a good move?
3: This is a terrible move, Greg. If you've ever gone to cognitive behavioral therapy, you know that stress is a good solution to be able to handle stress. Like, for instance, in my own personal life, I've been called a she-male so many times on the internet that it virtually has no effect on me whatsoever. It's like when you punch a really tough guy in the movie and he just like spits out the blood like it didn't hurt him at all. That's what it's like for me to be called that. But the other problem, maybe I focused on this too much, but the other problem is like, you know, they're going to do something like this to make people feel better, but they're not going to cut their tuition, which is going to put them in debt until they're 40. You know, that'd make me less stressed.
2: Yeah. You know, to me, like, okay, so Kat, professors are still going to assign secret internal grades for scholarships and awards. They just don't know what they got. The kids won't know to protect their mental health. You know what this reminds me of? It reminds me of corporate world, where you could go to your job and they don't tell you anything.
4: Yeah.
2: Until you have a job review and then they tell you you suck. It's never happened to me.
4: I was going to say, that's not how mine go. I agree with a lot of what Mackie said again. I'm also desensitized to being called a she-male on the internet. A lot. It does also cost for an out-of-state student over $350,000 for a degree.
2: Mm-hmm.
4: Why?
2: Yeah.
4: Why spend that kind of money? Because I'm sorry, if you get a bad grade, you kind of already know, like, you probably know that if you're failing every test, you know, that you're not doing great. But it's also the idea of, and I don't want to seem insensitive here, but if you can't handle it, then it's just not good news for the rest of your life, because life is full of rejection. Life is full of failure and failing and falling on your face and getting up and trying again. So I would
2: ask Adam.
4: Yeah. I don't know how you keep coming back.
2: I don't know. It's amazing. Joke after joke.
4: But I would say to these students the same thing I say to my son when he cries, which is, this is as easy as it's going to get.
2: Yeah.
4: It only gets harder.

0: harder from here.
1: Yeah, well, that must be uplifting.
0: Yeah, it's true.
1: Do you think you agree with him that this is not preparing them for the real world?
2: Oh, yeah, of course. And plus, you have to have something to, like, achieve. Like, and plus, I think more kids are going to fail now. Because if you know you're going for an A, you get a B or a C. Mm-hmm. But if you're just going to pass, you're probably, you know, I mean, and it shows you have to work your butt off. Like, I work my butt off every day to make a 4-figure salary, you know, and, yeah, no,
1: and that includes the decimal.
2: Yes. But freshman year is supposed to be like a culture shock, and that's what happened to me. I got really bad grades freshman year, so my sophomore year I came back and I found a better Asian kid to cheat off of.
1: Yeah, Francesca Hong was the only Asian. No one ever cheated off her.
2: No.
1: That's why she went to culinary school, apparently. So, Tom, are they basically just treating students like football players?
3: Greg, I'm going to be iconoclastic, and I'm going to disagree with everyone. I think this is a great idea.
1: Really?
3: Yes. Grades are ridiculous. There's too many grades, and they don't matter in college. I remember every grade I ever got in elementary school, high school. I remember all my grades. I don't have any idea what my grades were in college because they don't matter. You're in college. Nobody looks at your college grades. These students spend all their lives working their tails off, trying to get into college. The stress is very high, and they're doing service projects that they don't want to do. They don't care about the homeless. They're out there giving sandwiches to the homeless people. It's nonsense. And then they get into college, right? And they should be able to relax. And the grades in college are fake. All the professors are a bunch of dumb commies, and it's like, you can't trust their grades anyway. So just let it go. No grades in college. Have a beer.
1: Yeah. How isn't one of your older daughters almost about to go to college?
3: Yes, and she's been working her tail. I don't like the high level of stress in high school students. I always tell my kids, I'm always telling them, I don't care. I don't care if you get into college. I don't care what your grades are. You know, I want you to learn. I want you to treat school as an opportunity to learn. But all of the schools, it is just a zero-sum game to get into college. So once you're in there, party!
1: I agree. Lately, a lot of these high school students have been in a terrible mood. All right. Up next, just take me home, Greg. Up next, gamers to the rest.

0: How isn't one of your older daughters almost about to go to college?
1: Yes, and she's been working her time. I don't like the high level of stress in high school students. I always tell my kids, I'm always telling them, I don't care. I don't care if you get into college. I don't care what your grades are. I want you to learn. I want you to treat school as an opportunity to learn. But all of the schools, it is just a zero-sum game to get into college. So once you're in there, party!
0: I agree. Lately, a lot of these high school students have been in a terrible mood. All right.
2: I liked it.
0: Up next, just take me home, Greg. Up next, gamers to the rescue.

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1: A story in five words.
2: Video gamers, now air traffic controllers. Adam, a little scary. Transportation Secretary Sean Duffy announced that the FAA, hired over 2,000 gamers to train as air traffic controllers because video game skills like quick thinking and focus help with the job. You play video games, so maybe there is a career for you.
3: I'm kind of torn on this. Like, on one hand, I don't want to be on a flight to LA and all of a sudden it's Grand Theft Auto and we're picking up hookers and killing drug dealers, which, by the way, used to be who was on Spirit Airlines. But on the other hand, this could lead to, like, other things. Like, if you're a plumber, if you're, you know, you play Super Mario Brothers, you could become a plumber.
2: Right.
3: You know? Or Space Invaders, you could be Joe Biden.
2: Kat, the interesting here, mostly men play these games, so there's going to be a gender disparity. As a human woman, are you concerned?
4: First of all, thank you for calling me that.
3: Human woman.
4: I'm taking that as a compliment.
2: You should.
4: No, I don't care about the gender of the person who is flying or, you know, who's doing this. I want to just not crash.
2: Yeah.
4: I want to just not die. Every day I wake up and want that. I think this is a great thing. I think it is. I think it's wonderful because now these men who love video games can get paid to do their absolute favorite thing ever.
2: Yeah.
4: Ignore their girlfriends.
2: Tom, you know, I think the average air traffic controller makes around $145K a year. And at some major airports, it can make up to $200,000 a year. Tom, isn't this kind of another clever idea by the Trump White House?
5: Yes. And I think the thing is, it is kind of funny, but they're quite good. These guys have mad skills. And it's not really fair because I loved video games, but I've never been good at it because when video games... Like, when we played video games, Space Invaders, Missile Command, all these things, it cost a quarter, Greg.
2: Yeah.
5: So I would go out on Friday night, we'd play video games all night. I'd spend, like, $2.25.
2: Yeah.
5: And so you couldn't get the skills required. I ended up getting, you know, when they had the Sony, what do you call it, the PlayStation? Yeah, I got a PlayStation. I got one game. It was called Driver. Awesome game. You drive around, but you have to pass a driving test to get out there on the streets and do the game. I never passed the test.
2: Wow.
5: And that's the whole thing. I just never advanced, so I never did the Sony PlayStation. But I think this is great, and these guys do have the skills. And-

0: again, do you ever see what these people do? It's like a video game.
1: Mm-hmm.
0: It's
1: very slow, but very intense.
0: Is it slow?
1: It's, I think, maddening. It is. I mean,
0: you're trying to land planes. It's nuts.
1: Yeah. Are they real, though? Come on. you made me think of those days at the arcade.
0: Yeah.
1: Remember, you have to go to an arcade. You'd walk in. You got to get change from a guy with a change thing
2: on
1: his
2: belt. Yeah, I remember that guy.
1: And there was always one, like, middle-aged man just standing there like this.
2: What's he ice cream man, too.
1: Yeah, what's he doing at the arcade? What's he doing at the arcade? And it was just weird. And I don't know. These games made me nervous, Joe. I didn't like playing them. But what do you make of this?
2: You know, I like the salary. I don't think I would ever want to do it personally, though, just because, like, if I mess up doing being air traffic controller, people will die. Where if I mess up at this job, you just look stupid because you don't get a laugh. So,
3: true.
2: Even though they make way more money, but yeah, I mean, the people I know that were gamers, it was an addiction to them. So I don't know how this is going to work out, because yeah, they have great hand-eye coordination, but they also do this to escape, and it takes 6 years to be certified. I mean, I'm lucky I didn't fall into that addiction excited pastries.
1: Yeah, but it is kind of, there's all these interesting ideas popping up that, like, just like paying to self-deport, it was successful. And you have the Trump accounts for kids, which is, like, really incredible. I have to do that. Have you done that yet?
4: You think that I'm doing the finances.
1: And then you have Make America Healthy Again. There's all these, like, interesting things. They must have great idea meetings, you know, where they come up with stuff.
2: Or like a really big suggestion box.
1: Yes. We have a suggestion box actually at Fox, but it's just stuffed with little pages that say fire kill me. it's all written in the same handwriting. Although they did go down when Ducey left, which was interesting. Coming up, Rosie opens her big fat trap.
5: The boys are back.
6: Get on the ground! 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
10: You're under arrest.
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5: Cops. 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
12: News. I'm Gianna Gelosi. White House Press Secretary Caroline Leavitt leaving the administration to spend some more time with her family.
13: The White House indicates there is no controversy regarding Press Secretary Caroline Leavitt's departure. She says being a mother and welcoming a new baby while working in one of the most demanding jobs in the world has been the most rewarding yet challenging season of my life, to say the least.
12: Fox's Madeline Rivera surprised federal hearing tomorrow in the Luigi Mangione case has rumors swirling of a plea deal.
14: So in federal court, he faces two counts of stalking and could spend up to life behind bars if convicted. In state court, he faces murder charges and weapons charges. So what could a federal plea mean for the 28-year-old? Well, if in fact that is why the attorneys are meeting, it could mean that he pleads guilty to one or both of those stalking counts to avoid a federal trial.
12: Fox's Chanley Painter, America's listening to Fox News.
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6: 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I'm Kix Brooks.
1: It's Candace Bushnell.
3: I'm Rob Paulson.
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2: Hey, everyone. I'm Nicole Palizzi.
4: Hey, everybody's Kevin Nealon.
0: What's up, guys? It's Nia Su, and it's time to take the quiz.
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1: Look up in the sky. It's an asteroid. It's a... is that a whale? No, it's Rosie O'Donnell, our hero of the day.
2: Is Trump to blame for Rosie's fame? Rosie O'Donnell just admitted that the only reason she's still famous is because of Donald Trump. Roll it, Hank.
3: I feel like recently I'm re-famous. That's what I feel. I told my kids, well, kids, hold on, because mommy's re-famous. I don't know how it happened. I think it's Mango Mussolini. I think it's him who did it. He didn't know. If he knew how much he was helping my career and my life, he would shut up about me because, you know, he's a horrible creature.
2: Oh, you know, she kind of looks like she ate Meredith Vieira. Funny, the horrible creature is how the Irish describe her to the police. But I think Rosie's loving the spotlight. Remember, she just got a facelift. Well, now hot studs are hitting on her. Is there a guy sitting next to us?
3: There's a guy sitting next to us, a doctor, handsome, built, muscles. About 55, maybe 57.
4: Oh, pays our bill.
3: He said, okay, I really feel like I'm connecting to you tonight. And I was wondering if when you're here doing your Jimmy Kimmel, that we could go out for dinner. And I said, newsflash, big lesbian. I don't know if you heard. The next day, there's flowers. No matter how handsome he was and how many flowers he sent, there's no way you're going to make this gay person a straight person.
2: However, she has had a lot of success making lesbians turn straight. Kat, she's creating this. She's carrying around this big bag of resentment. And it's kind of like, wouldn't it be nice if she just set it down? You know?
5: Yeah, but what would she have left?
2: Yeah, really? But she would have a life. She would have a life beyond her wildest dreams. Like, she'd get, like, I think a lot of her happiness has to do with this resentment.
5: Well, now she has sexy men hitting on her, so what is she?
2: Yes!
5: I believe her, by the way.
2: Yeah.
5: Yeah.
2: Really?
5: Well, everyone's looking at me like, okay. I'm sorry, but some of you men in the audience glaring at me have definitely at least once slept with someone even bigger than she is.
2: Oh. They're all... you're going to need security leaving tonight, I'll tell you that much.
5: Facts are facts.
6: Not sober.
5: Yeah, right. So,
2: Tom, I believe that if I were involved, I could bring these two together on the show.

0: Trump, and Trump would do it. I think that if they re-met and did think and just got past it, she'd be so much better off.
1: Yes, and I think she would do it too, because you can tell she talks about it reviving her career. She knows that she gets energy from this, but she has a very fragile ego, and so she does. I used to think she was kidding when she said that, like, she was personally hurt by Donald Trump, because she is not nice to people either.
0: Like, no, she's a mean, mean lady.
1: Yes. And so, like, I thought she was kidding. She was making this up. But I think it's a weird, it's kind of a psychosis where she feeds on it, but she also, it does make her feel bad. I actually do agree with you. I believe that story, too. But the thing is, you know what the funniest thing about it is? She's a huge lesbian. Hello. It's like that was the stumbling block. You know, like, American, you know, hot American men, they were lining up to marry her. Oh! Oh, she's a lesbian. Oh.
0: You know, Joe, though, it shows you that you can't move away from yourself. It's like she pulled a Geographic. She thought, oh, my God, I got all this ugliness. I'm going to go to Ireland. But she wakes up every morning in Ireland, and next door is this bag of resentment.
2: Mm-hmm. Yeah, it's sad, but I'll say this. I could bang Rosie O'Donnell.
0: Yeah? Wow.
2: You like lesbians? Well, watch how I look in a flannel shirt driving a Subaru to the bowling alley. But I'll say this, as for the doctor, you know, maybe he wasn't hitting on her, maybe he's a plastic surgeon. And to a plastic surgeon, Rosie O'Donnell must look like a hunk of marble to Michelangelo.
0: Adam, do you believe her story about the dude?
3: No, I think she's so full of crap when she talks, I throw my plunger at the TV. But as far as Rosie O'Donnell, I mean, I hear you. I banged the girl that looked like Lawrence O'Donnell. But I just don't think, look, I don't think, I think maybe the guy was trying to capture Bigfoot. Or maybe, I mean, they just brought back Fear Factor.
0: Right.
3: I just, you know, but she's on this kick, like, because, you know, we have to look up these shows. And then she said the guy from Nip Tuck was hitting on her.
0: Yeah.
3: He said that she said she had nice breasts.
0: Yes.
3: And normally people just, you know, compliment her hooves.
0: Yeah, I believe that despite our jokes, I would love to have her on with Trump and have him sit here and just talk about stuff. Wouldn't that be amazing? Right?
4: Yeah, but she would never do that.
0: I bet he would come. He would. And if she were told that he would come, she would come. Maybe she would do it on Zoom. We'd fly her. We would definitely pay Coach. Maybe. No, first class. I would go business class. Right, business class?
4: You know?
0: Yeah. She deserves it. All right. This is my favorite story. Up next, AOC is single and ready to date.

0: First class. I would go business class. Right, business class?
1: You know?
0: Yeah. She deserves it. All right. This is my favorite story. Up next, AOC is single and ready to date.

0: I'm Gianna Gelosi with your Fox True Crime Minute.
1: Five more words.
2: AOC splits from dorky BF. Oh, Kat, I told you this wasn't going to last. TMZ confirms that not only has AOC and her fiancé, Riley Roberts, he's red-haired, broke up, but it happened 2 years ago. They haven't been photographed together since 2021 at the Met Gala. Didn't I say, we knew this wouldn't last. She was just too hot for him.
3: You do say that a lot.
2: Yes.
3: It is kind of tough for him. It is a little tough for him, I feel, because although it will help him in the long run, I think, overall. I think it's better to have dated and lost AOC for him to have never dated AOC at all.
2: That is true.
3: Yeah, because then he can at least tell people, like, it's an opening line.
2: Yeah.
3: That he dated her, but it'd be better for him if they stayed together. She'll be okay.
2: You know, Tom, I have this theory that she is going, because she's like a liberal progressive, she's going to marry a cop.
4: You think so?
2: You know what I mean? Do you know what I mean? She had her fill of the beta male.
4: Yeah.
2: And some cop, they're going to get in it. It'll be a cute meet. She calls because, like, there's a spider in the bathtub.
4: Yeah.
2: She calls 911. There's a spider in the bathtub. That police guy comes over, he's good looking, looks a little bit like a cross between me and Tom Berenger. And they argue and stuff, and then he notices like some kind of picture on her wall, like a Hillary, I'm with her, and he makes a joke. Next thing you know, they're rolling around, they're married in 3 months, they're honeymooning in Puerto Rico. What do you say?
4: Yeah, that's right. He's like the head of her security detail.
2: Yes.
4: And then he gets her out of a jam.
2: Yes.
4: And oh, yeah, they fall in love. I don't know why everyone's pretending like she's the good looking one here. That is a fine looking man. Look at that guy with the sunburn and the red hair. That's a man.
5: Oh, yeah.
4: That's a real man. He should have preempted this, though. They've been broke up for 2 years, and I've never even seen this guy. Why is this coming out now? He should have broke up with her. I don't know however it went down. He should have made an announcement 2 years ago. Hey, I dumped AOC. He would have been booked on this show.
2: Yeah, you know. I already know this for a fact.

0: Raldo is already going back to the gym. Number six, Geraldo. Adam, how do you feel about this break?
1: It kind of looks like Prince Harry and Meghan Markle off Timu. but she kind of seems like the jealous type. She's got those like crazy eyes. I mean, very beautiful woman, but like my wife's part, she's Latina, and she gets jealous. She's like, I am so much hotter than your ex. And I'm like, I know, I traded up. Wait to see my next wife. but she's gonna be fine.
0: Yeah.
2: Thanks for adding that last.
0: Thanks. Yeah. Joe, I left the best for last. You're considered basically an expert on broken hearts. You've left a trail of them throughout New York City and beyond. Even in New Jersey, there are a few broken hearts along the old parkway there. Do you have any advice for the ex-boyfriend?
3: If I were him, I would get back at AOC by dating someone older, less attractive, preferably morbidly obese, because that's a way of telling her, I think that this person is preferable to you. That's why so many of my girlfriends are so fat and old.
0: That's an interesting point. It's like, if, let's say you get dumped by your girlfriend, and you see her a week later and she's with a hot dude and you're like, oh man. But then what if you see her with a homely guy? It's worse.
3: Now, if AOC wants to get back at him and she wants to date a real quirky loser for the rebound.
0: Dude. I don't like your negative talk about yourself. You're not quirky. I'm telling you, every left-wing chick who breaks up with a beta male ends up marrying the guy that she's going to marry the guy that when they used to sit at the bar or restaurant, they would be going, oh, that guy's such a jerk. Oh, that guy thinks so much of himself. And then that's going to be the guy she dates.
1: Like Rosie O'Donnell.
0: Yes. We'll be right back.
4: You never know who might be taking the quiz.
5: Hi, I'm Neil deGrasse Tyson. You're a personal astrophysicist.
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11: I'm John Taffer.
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4: It's Mr. Wonderful here, and it's time to take the quiz.
14: Five questions in less than 5 minutes every day.

0: a way of telling her, I think that this person is preferable to you. That's why so many of my girlfriends are so fat and old.
1: That's an interesting point. It's like, if, let's say you get dumped by your girlfriend and you see her a week later and she's with a hot dude and you're like, oh man. But then what if you see her with a homely guy? It's worse.
0: Now, if AOC wants to get back at him and she wants to date a real quirky loser for the rebound.
1: Dude. I don't like your negative talk about yourself. You're not quirky. I'm telling you, every left-wing chick who breaks up with a beta male ends up marrying the guy that when they, like, she's going to marry the guy that when they used to sit at the bar or a restaurant, they would be going, oh, that guy's such a jerk. Oh, that guy thinks so much of himself. And then that's going to be the guy she dates.
2: Like Rosie O'Donnell.
1: Yes. We'll be right back.
3: You never know who might be taking the quiz.
4: Hi, I'm Neil deGrasse Tyson. You're a personal astrophysicist.
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16: I'm Gianna Gelosi with your Fox True Crime Minute. A fatal shooting last week stunned the city of Chino Hills, about 35 miles east of downtown Los Angeles. Prosecutors say the execution-style killing stemmed from an ongoing business dispute between the victim and one of his abductors. Authorities say John Chuan Bo, 66, and his brother Zhang Fang Bo, 67, led sheriff's deputies on a car chase after kidnapping Shakur Ikebar, who was 60, from his Chino Hills home. That chase ended about a mile away, and John Chuan Bo got out of the car and surrendered to police. His brother then dashed to the back of the vehicle and shot Ikebar, who was stuffed in the trunk. Cops then opened fire, and Zhang Fengbo died at the scene. Public filings show Ikebar and Zhang Fengbo were business associates in an investment company. Despite not firing the shot, John Chuan Bo, the sole survivor, has been charged with murder with a special circumstance of kidnapping, which prosecutors say could lead to the death penalty. There's more on this story at foxnews.com or subscribe.

0: About Iran's nuclear program. But as it relates to these Gulf countries, there is real concern about the escalation ladder and what happens if major strikes resume against Iran.
1: Fox's Trey Yingst also reports from Tel Aviv.
0: Israel is still carrying out limited strikes in both Lebanon and Gaza. On Wednesday, a senior Hamas commander was killed in one of those strikes.
1: There is also drama in the West Bank.
2: U.S. Ambassador to Israel Mike Huckabee condemning what he calls horrific terror against Palestinians in the West Bank by what he describes as Israeli terrorists after Israeli settlers besieged three Palestinian homes near Nablus, including one belonging to a dual U.S. citizen, trapping residents in their homes using rocks and tents and cutting off water and electricity.
1: That's Fox's Lillian Wu. The Army is investigating why an Apache helicopter crashed during a Fort Hood training flight, killing both soldiers on board. The ACLU is calling this a recipe for harm to the public. Amid all the anti-ICE protests, the Department of Homeland Security is going to provide electric shock gloves to immigration enforcement agents next year. Borders our Tom Holman just told Fox.
3: So the glove is, you know, the latest thing they're looking at to help in situations. You've seen the videos in the past year and a half, the fights on the street where officers are overwhelmed. This would be a tool they can use to make someone compliant.
1: Weeks after Luigi Mangione goes on trial in New York on state murder charges and the shooting death of United's healthcare CEO Brian Thompson, there has been a hearing set up for tomorrow in the federal case against Mangione. He faces stalking.

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2: Iran says President Trump's wrong. I'm Dave Anthony, Fox News, insisting the Strait of Hormuz remains blocked after months of attacks on ships. The president says the U.S. controls the strait.
3: The goal here is to ensure that Iran never has a nuclear weapon. And ultimately, this is going to be a tiered approach. They have to deal with the Strait of Hormuz first, and then ultimately enter into more detailed discussions.

0: quiz.fox.
1: We're getting more details on President Trump's stealthy exit from the NATO summit in Turkey last month, switching planes.
2: U.S. fighter jets flanked the Air Force One jet between Turkey and the U.K. last month after President Trump secretly was moved to another aircraft. A senior administration official confirms the measures taken and also says the decoy plane carried Secretary of State Marco Rubio and Treasury Secretary Scott Bessent, along with White House staff and members of the press corps. While the cabinet secretaries were told President Trump was not aboard the aircraft, other passengers, including journalists, were not. The extraordinary security measures were taken amid an assassination threat from Iran. At the White House, Jared Halpern, Fox News.
1: Speaking of departures, Caroline Leavitt is on her way out as press secretary at the White House, where Fox's Peter Ducey reports.
3: Caroline Leavitt is saying goodbye. With this, I have felt in my heart that I cannot be the best mom my two young children deserve while devoting the constant time, energy, and attention required of the White House press secretary. And that is why I have ultimately made the bittersweet decision to depart the White House and embark on a new chapter in my life. The president says Caroline will now be one of my top outside advisors and an influential voice within the Republican Party as we work to defy history and conclusively win the midterm elections.
1: Related to that, a new Fox News poll gives Democrat Troy Jackson a 2-point lead over Republican Senator Susan Collins in Maine. Another inflation update is coming this hour at the wholesale level, the day after a report showed only a slight rise in consumer prices last month. On Wall Street, ahead of today's report, stock futures are rising. Someone in Illinois turned a $2 investment into a $1.04 billion jackpot, hitting the Powerball, buying the winning ticket at a gas station in Quincy. I'm Dave Anthony. This is Fox News.
4: Welcome to Jesse Waters Primetime. I'm Kaylee McEnany, and for Jesse. Well, let's start here. Francesca Hong is officially out. Wisconsin's Democrat gubernatorial primary came down to the wire. David Crowley, who dropped out of the race before dropping back in, squeaked by one of the country's farthest left candidates by less than 4,000 votes. Once the race was called, Hong thanked her supporters.
5: We have built something that will change politics forever. The work we have done will be remembered forever. We are fighting to become once more what Wisconsin has always been, a place where our future is determined not by corporations and billionaires.
4: Now, all night long, Hong was feeling pretty good about her prospects. You could see it on stage, probably because she seemed like a shoo-in. Final polls had her up by 20 points a week before the election, and there were multiple polls like that. But somewhere between the celebration and the count, Wisconsin got cold feet. Maybe all of the socialism talk was a turnoff. Maybe it was her unorthodox campaign style. Maybe it was her disdain of the holidays.
6: Well, Joe, it turns out Wisconsin Democrats like Thanksgiving.
7: Well, she said she was for Thanksgiving after all by the end. But yeah, no doubt this is a big shock for Democrats.
4: There's probably a lot of reasons that she failed to cross the finish line. Maybe it was her defund the police posts, defund ICE, abolish ICE, the socialist policies she then disavowed. But Hong's holding her head high and she's not riding off into the sunset just yet. She's linking arms with the guy who just beat her, ready to take on the Republican Congressman Tom Tiffany. And Crowley's glad to have her on board.
8: I especially want to thank Representative Francesca Hong. Her campaign reminded people across Wisconsin that there are no long shots when it comes to believing in a better future and fighting to expand opportunities to every family.
4: But it takes a village to win, and the failed Senate candidate who lost to El Sayed thinks that Crowley can beat the Republican.
9: I serve with him in the House, and he is a nice guy, but he is kind of narrow, all right? And he's deeply conservative, and his big priority is wolves. He wants to hunt wolves. I'm not kidding. He's talked to me about it many times on the House floor. Crowley, on the other hand, is an executive operator, and I think he's, you know, moving and grooving to this governorship.
4: Now it's coming down to wolves, in her words. Well, Tom Tiffany is prepared for battle, pitching himself as a dairy farmer and a girl dad, and he has an economic plan, too. Meanwhile, Democrats are throwing Hong a going-away party. A donor advisor said her loss is, quote, good for the movement, and she was the problem. Quote, this is a far better outcome and says that it is so close that a progressive who doesn't say the dumbest bleep in the world, like Thanksgiving should not exist, would have won. Well, if the socialists really wanted to win, they needed to listen to James Carville and keep Hong's hands off the stupid AI idea generator.
0: I think these are windows into the souls of these anti-American radical communists.
10: Come on. You
0: hate Thanksgiving and you hate the 4th of July. What you're really saying is, I hate some of the pillars that undergird American culture. And how are you going to have a conversation with a voter about affordability or public safety or anything else if you're trying to get rid of Thanksgiving and the 4th of July?
4: He's not wrong. Voters did not need a window into Hong's life. They just needed her to like Thanksgiving. But the Democrats don't think the message is the problem.
11: Media will do everything in its power to try to discourage you. They will tell you you're a loser. They'll say, oh, DSA, your candidate was oh, Francesca Hong was bad. She was a bad candidate. Oh, she didn't like Thanksgiving.
4: That was Hassan Piker, and everyone's pointing fingers, even him. The machine, meanwhile, is blaming the polls.
12: We have to talk about how off the polling is between Wisconsin and Michigan.
13: Well, let's talk about that.
14: I think it's a really
13: that's the story of all this right now.
14: It's really the polling is off.
4: Well, the polls might have been off, but the Democrats still got a taste of victory last night. Out in Minnesota, Amy Klobuchar won. And Tim's Lieutenant Governor Peggy Flanagan won her primary for Senate. She was the progressive, and she's marching right into November.
15: We need to rip ICE apart and stop them from terrorizing our communities. And I know this. I know that we can fix our broken immigration system, secure the border, and create a real pathway to citizenship that aligns with our values.
4: And she's not stopping with ICE.
16: But what about gender-affirming care in an era? Should there be an age limit?
17: I think gender-affirming care is part of healthcare. People need
16: access.
17: Should
16: there be an age limit for it?
17: To healthcare. I think our law, as it stands, is a good law.
16: Okay, so you support the law as is, no limit. So if a 10-year-old wanted it, you would be okay with that?
17: Let me be clear. Yeah. I want to be clear that these, you know, medical decisions absolutely should be made between a family and their doctor.
4: And Abdul El-Sayed, he is following right along.
18: I believe that Medicare for All should cover all healthcare.
19: Yeah.
18: Yeah. Which is defined by what a patient needs in accordance with their doctor. So that includes reproductive rights, right? That includes gender-affirming care.
4: So apparently it's Medicare for all, trans for all, but if you're not an adult, parents need to sign off. This isn't just staying in the Midwest. Connecticut Democrats also took home a big win. Mariam Khan won her primary for state Senate. She'll be their first taste of socialism in Connecticut. And once you go socialist, you can't go back. It's averse to America, what it's all about. But their policies are moving in, and they're not paying rent. They weren't always this far left, though. AOC and Bernie Sanders threw the DSA doors right open, and now they can't close them.
20: The paper members might be, you know, think AOC and Bernie Sanders are great and let's get Medicare for all. Mm. That is not the hardcore that's running the organization. It is not. They are extremists. They believe, many of them believe, that any means are justified to achieve their goal. They are explicitly revolutionaries. They want to pull down our government institutions, they want to pull down our economic order, and they believe, they really do believe this, that they can build something better in its place.
4: And New York City's got the biggest socialist of all, Zoran Mamdani, and the state isn't on board. Look at this, almost half of New Yorkers aren't in favor of socialism. If Democrats want to keep any wind in their sails, Hong's loss needs to be the wake-up call. Far-left policies can't be sold by a shaky, unorthodox line cook. Running on canceling the holidays isn't going to win you a single thing, and neither is their radical wish list.
21: They've listed what they believe in. Their chair made that clear. We're going to get rid of ICE, not just ICE. We're going to get rid of the border. We're not going to have a border anymore. We're not going to effectively control people coming in and out of the country. We're going to get rid of prisons. We're going to get rid of the Pentagon. You need an army. You don't like to have an army, but you do need to have one. But the problem with the big tent defense is every Democrat has to defend all this crap coming from the left.
4: John Morgan is a former major Democrat donor. Emphasis on the former. John, great to see you and great to have you here tonight. I always enjoy our conversations. I want to start I want to start by asking you this. The state of Wisconsin decided they like Thanksgiving. They didn't like Francesca Hong. And then you look at Michigan, and Abdullah El-Sayed apparently has qualms with football, 4th of July fireworks. So does Michigan like football and not the Democratic nominee is the question.
10: Well, first of all, the polling business is totally corrupt. The only time I ever want to know what's really going to happen, I call a friend who knows Tony Fabrizio and I say, tell me what's going to happen. Tony's the only one that gets it right. But look, the Democratic Party is in a crisis and it has been for a long, long time. Who are we? Are we Democrats? Are we socialists? When they put the name socialist at the end of it, I believed them when they said that. I didn't believe that it was anything but that. And what I don't understand is why can't anybody, anyone, find a socialist government that ever worked? The past is the best predictor of the future. And for me, sitting here in Florida, all I got to do is look down at Cuba 47 years ago, look down at Venezuela. And the question for all of the Democratic socialists is this: tell me one place that it's worked. And nobody can give me that answer.
4: It's a great question.
10: So,
4: yeah.
10: Because the past does predict the future. And nobody seems to be giving us just one country, just one, where it's worked. And what it usually works to be is it converts from socialism to communism. It is the gateway drug to communism.
4: It's an empirical question with a definite answer. Socialism does not work. You point that out. You left the party. Look, you are of the Bill Clinton wing of the party, the sane wing of the party, if you will. So do you think there's a way for the Democratic Party to find their way out of this? Is it a coalition of Democrats that come together? Is it a certain 2028 nominee? Is there a way for your former party to emerge from the abyss of socialism?
10: They're going to have trouble, but, you know, look, it happened in the Republican Party. The Republican Party is two parties. It's RINOs and MAGA. The Democratic Party is now two parties. It's Bill Clinton Democrats, me. I was on his finance committee, had dinner with him this year in Florida. And then it's the socialist. There are actually four parties in America, and those four parties are part of two parties. But I don't see a future. I mean, look, James Carville, I was with him at the Kentucky Derby this year. I'm worried he's going to have a stroke. He's so upset about what's going on. But the genie is out of the bottle, and everybody knows what it is, and it's catching on. And it worries me to death because the greatness of our country came from capitalism, where everybody has a chance and a great result. And the thing that bothers me also is this is the greatest country, the greatest civilization in the history of the world. But we're only 250 years old. And could this crash down? Could that happen? That worries me a great deal.
4: These are the kind of questions that need to be asked. And it strikes me that

0: the Democratic Party to find their way out of this? Is it a coalition of Democrats that come together? Is it a certain 2028 nominee? Is there a way for your former party to emerge from the abyss of socialism?
1: They're going to have trouble, but, you know, look, it happened in the Republican Party. The Republican Party is two parties. It's RINOs and MAGA. The Democratic Party is now two parties. It's Bill Clinton, Democrats, me. I was on his finance committee, had dinner with him this year in Florida. And then it's the socialist. There are actually four parties in America. And those four parties are part of two parties. But I don't see a future. I mean, look, James Carville, I was with him at the Kentucky Derby this year. I'm worried he's going to have a stroke. He's so upset about what's going on. But the genie is out of the bottle, and everybody knows what it is, and it's catching on. And it worries me to death because the greatness of our country came from capitalism, where everybody has a chance at a great result. And the thing that bothers me also is this is the greatest country, the greatest civilization in the history of the world. But we're only 250 years old. And could this crash down? Could that happen? That worries me a great deal.
0: These are the kind of questions that need to be asked. And it strikes me that 2028 is really the crossroads moment. Look, this is a midterm election year. You have people in different states, different ideologies. But when we look at 2028, AOC, she does hail from the socialist wing of the party. She's trying to distance herself from that a bit and hedge. But she was asked point blank, are you running in 2028? Listen to what she said.
2: I haven't ruled out the possibility, and I'm very humbled to the tremendous amount of support out there. I think that we have a responsibility to remain focused on the midterms and not on our individual aspirations or plans.
0: I mean, I think she's running. What does that do to the party? Should she run?
1: Well, I think she's running. And listen, because the field is so broad, she could win. The good thing for the Democrats is the first primary is in South Carolina. She will not win the primary in South Carolina, but she is very formidable. She is very talented. She has pizzazz. And she's harnessed this energy. What's going on here is, in a quick, brief way to tell it, is there's two types of envy. There's benign envy, where you're kind of like, I want to be that guy. I want to be that gal. And then there is malicious envy, that which is, I want to take it from you. And some of these politicians are using malicious envy to harness that injury, that energy, to give them the base. And listen, malicious envy happened in Cuba. Malicious envy happened in Venezuela. And to a certain degree, Donald Trump was a genius because he felt the malicious envy or anger in the Republican Party, which was reverse discrimination. White people felt that they were being discriminated against and they were mad about it. And he harnessed that anger. That same anger is being harnessed in a different way by the Bernie Sanders. And it's very powerful because at the end of the day, Kaylee, when people get pushed to the very wall, they just come and take it. When Marie Antoinette said, let them eat cake, they said, no, we'll just cut your head off. And it can happen. And so it worries me a great deal.
0: Worries me, too. That malicious envy would be deleterious if it went the way of socialism. John Morgan, thank you so much. All right. Well, Nancy Pelosi breaks her silence on the Biden coup.

0: felt the malicious envy or anger in the Republican Party, which was reverse discrimination. White people felt that they were being discriminated against and they were mad about it. And he harnessed that anger. That same anger is being harnessed in a different way by the Bernie Sanders. And it's very powerful, because at the end of the day, Kaylee, when people get pushed to the very wall, they just come and take it. When Marie Antoinette said, let them eat cake, they said, no, we'll just cut your head off. And it can happen. And so it worries me a great deal.
1: Worries me, too. That malicious envy would be deleterious if it went the way of socialism. John Morgan, thank you so much. All right. Well, Nancy Pelosi breaks her silence on the Biden coup.

0: I've come to question the polling that you have and how your campaign is being conducted.
1: Yeah.
0: I think there has to be a better campaign to win the White House. I would hope that we could have some other pollsters come in and sit with your pollster and discuss what they hear out there. It may be right, but it may not, because right now it ain't working.
2: Now the big guy's gone and Pelosi's talking about the future. Suddenly she is a real team player.
0: It's a big tent. I've always said I'd rather not be in charge of a party that is lockstep this way. No, we have our diversity of opinion. We represent different districts in the country.
2: So there's room for everyone, but some seats are better than others. And Pelosi's front row is saved for her favorite socialist, AOC.
0: I think that she has been so operational and just wonderful. I know it's a joy to work with her, and I think most members think that, and certainly Hakeem.
1: And by the way, there's no higher praise in the Nancy Pelosi dictionary, or in the SU for that matter, than operational.
0: Operational.
1: You say operational, that is high praise from Nancy Pelosi, believe you me.
2: High praise. Now, this is the same a former House Speaker who once decided AOC should not be at the forefront and blocked her from the committees that she wanted. But now Pelosi cannot get enough of her. Comments like that might make Newsom a little jealous. After all, he still wants to be the front runner.
0: He's very hardworking. Ever since he was a boy, I would see him work hard in his studies, and he had his challenges. I think he's just been remarkable. His intellectual resources he brings to it, his strategic thinking, his knowledge of issues is so remarkable. And who knows where he goes next?
2: Well, we know where he goes. He goes towards socialism.
3: Capitalism as we know it, not going to work. As we know it, it doesn't. 20 states still pay $7.25 a minimum wage. We printed that first trillionaire. I think our party needs to call that out. Concentration, we need to call that out.
2: So killing capitalism was on Tuesday, and then on Sunday, Newsom brought his politics to church.
4: I don't want to get political, Reverend, but we got an invasive species in the White House.
5: And that's true. Amen.
4: These guys are ruthless. They want to bring us back to a pre-1960s world. They want to put America in reverse.
2: And Kamala Harris is giving Newsom's TDS a run for its money.
6: Donald Trump isn't just the source of the problem. He is also a symptom. That awful kind of symptom that festers, you know, when you don't treat the underlying disease. In this case, the concentration of power.
2: So that's the Democratic Party of 2028. You are either a socialist or you are out, because the radicals run the show now. And Pelosi could not be prouder. With that, let's bring in Tennessee Congressman Tim Burchett. He joins us now. Congressman Burchett, I actually don't know how you'll answer this. I mean, you've got your choice there between Newsom or Kamala Harris or AOC. Take your pick.
7: Well, they've all are a nightmare for this country. I mean, I think the problem with AOC is we created her. I warned our guys that they sort of made a martyr of her at first. And she's come out and, you know, they all want to make fun of her, but dadgummit, when she's on the House floor, kids are up in the gallery. And Newsom, I mean, he's just whatever he needs to be. And what worries me about Newsom is, of course, California, he's cut deals for Hollywood and things like that. And I've seen in tax breaks and things, and they'll recreate him. They'll figure out a way to recreate him in some image that they think will fit, some think tank that fits. And Kamala Harris, you know, she's a Saturday Night Live skit, and they're all a disaster for this country. But you know, I worry about where our country's headed. You know, I've watched these pundits talk about the two parties, the Democrat Party. They're not two parties in the Democrat Party. Every time you ask about, oh, this guy's a moderate Democrat in Congress. How many times do they vote with Nancy Pelosi or Hakeem Jeffries? I dare say it's probably 100% of the time. There is not two parties. The Democrat Party has been hijacked by the socialist left that have come from our college.

0: panel.
1: America is watching.
2: Well, Nancy Pelosi ran Joe Biden out of the White House, and now suddenly she misses him.
3: Joe Biden was a great president, accomplished a great deal. He just didn't advertise it.
2: Now, it's a curious way to treat one of the greats. You get him off the ticket, and then you swear you never saw a thing.
3: I saw maybe three times that whole year. And so I didn't know. But I do think that those who did know should have acted upon that information, whatever that
4: means. His staff and his family both, you mean?
3: Well, whoever knew.
2: So she caught on when exactly? The same night as the rest of us, or so she says.
3: When you think of the debate and how sad that was, that's really when we learned.
2: But even Pelosi admits she didn't just watch. She picked up the phone. She delivered the message.
3: I only said to President Biden,

0: college campuses that our tax dollars have paid for. And this is what we're getting. This is what we're getting. We always compromise when we get in power. And then the Democrats never compromise. And it just moves us farther and farther to the left.
1: Yeah, you know, you heard Nancy Pelosi say, you know, we're not all on the same page, and I like that. But they do seem to be very much on the same page when she was Speaker of the House. That was interesting what you said, because you have an inside view of AOC and the kind of following she has that we don't have. You know, I'm sitting here on a set in New York City. You're in Congress. You said there are kids up in the gallery when she takes the floor. She has a little fan club.
0: I've seen them cheer for her before, you know, I worry about that. I remember some of our leadership when we were freshmen. We were in the same freshman class. She's a friend of mine. I pray for her safety. I don't agree with her on anything, but we are friendly. And I remembered some that were saying that she is our favorite member of Congress because she's going to raise us all this money every time she opens her mouth. But apparently what she was saying is what young kids are believing. They're pushing the socialist agenda. They've demonized profit and capitalism. You know, outside of Christianity, I think capitalism has probably taken more people out of despair than anything else, outside of Christianity, of course. But I think we've got to be real careful with this. She is, whatever language she's speaking is the language that young people are there. But young people don't vote as much as we'd like to think they do. But they're going to vote. They're going to be there. And she brings a lot to the table for them, unfortunately, that we just don't seem to grasp.
1: Yeah. So how do we defeat that? Because I've heard you talk very passionately about your love for this country, the flag that sits behind you in your office. Is it just a battle of ideas that we have to have? I mean, it's a tough question.
0: I think we've done a good job of passing some legislation, the big, beautiful bill. I wish we would have passed it in little pieces because President Trump put a lot of great things in there, energy independence, no tax on tips, things like that. There's hundreds of things in that we have done a poor job. The worst thing that Republicans do is messaging. We have not figured out that this little device, which has more computer power in it than the first trip to the moon, and that we have just not figured out how to use social media. Mm-hmm. The week of our president's wonderful State of the Union address, I talked to him that morning. I called him at 5 o'clock in the morning. You know as well as I do, the guy never sleeps. And we talked about what was going on in the country in his State of the Union address. That week, we messaged appliances, the Republican conference did. I scratched my head. You know, we had a little girl who got run over by the illegal, the Democrats not standing for veterans, for mothers who had lost their child, you know, in horrific ways and things like that. And that's what we should have been messaging. And yet we just can't figure that out. I think we're too complacent sometimes. I think we need to start tooting our own horn just a little bit because the president has given us some great things. And J.D. Vance, of course, with his taking over of the DOGE efforts. I chair the DOGE committee, as you know. And we can't seem to get out of our own way and do things like codifying the president's executive orders. My gosh, those are some really popular things. And yet we've failed to do that. I put several into bill form to get them passed. I found $1 trillion in duplication through, and yet we can't seem to pass these bills.
1: Yeah.
0: And I just think we need to do what we said we're gonna do. President Trump won overwhelmingly because of his message. Congress did not win overwhelmingly because our message was diluted.
1: Indeed,
0: and I think we need to address that.
1: Yeah, indeed not. You are right on that. I want to play this for you. This is Marco Rubio on aliens because you talk about this often. So listen to this.
2: I don't know what it is, but there are things flying over our military installation and they're not ours. And we should look into this.
1: Man, it's a little creepy, Congressman. What do you think about that?
0: I've been harping on this for years, as you know, in Congress. Myself, Eric Burleson, and of course, Anna Paulina Luna has been doing a great job with it. And a lot of Congress just turns their back to it. The reality is, ma'am, we're spending millions, if not billions of dollars on researching something. It's not about little green men. It's not about flying saucers. It's what are we spending that money on? And he's exactly right. There are things flying over our military bases. I wish America could see what I've seen in the skiff and hear from the people that I have. And I think they'd have a different thought on this whole process.
1: I don't know that I want to see it, but I'm glad that you are seeing it on my behalf. Thank you so much, Congressman Tim Burchett. A Chinese national marriage scam revealed.

0: Congress did not win overwhelmingly because our message was diluted.
1: Indeed.
0: And I think we need to address that.
1: Yeah, indeed not. You are right on that. I want to play this for you. This is Marco Rubio on aliens, because you talk about this often. So listen to this.
2: I don't know what it is, but there are things flying over our military installation and they're not ours. And we should look into this.
1: I mean, it's a little creepy, Congressman. What do you think about that?
0: I've been harping on this for years, as you know, in Congress. Myself, Eric Burleson, and of course, Anna Paulina Luna has been doing a great job with it. And a lot of Congress just turns their back to it. The reality is, ma'am, we're spending millions, if not billions of dollars on researching something. It's not about little green man. It's not about flying saucers. It's what are we spending that money on? And he's exactly right. There are things flying over our military bases. I wish America could see what I've seen in the skiffs and hear from the people that I have. And I think they'd have a different thought on this whole process.
1: I don't know that I want to see it, but I'm glad that you are seeing it on my behalf. Thank you so much, Congressman Tim Burchett. A Chinese national marriage scam revealed.

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1: This is a Fox News alert. Big news out of the White House tonight. Press Secretary Karoline Leavitt is stepping down. She's the youngest press secretary in American history, and she'll be walking out of the briefing room for the last time at the end of the month. Leavitt took the podium in January of 2025, and she never blinked. She sparred with the press corps for a year and a half and became the first press secretary ever to give birth on the job. Then she marched right back in last month without missing a beat. She spoke about that balance just a few weeks ago.
2: I had my son, our two-year-old son, Nico, in the midst of the president's 2024 campaign. And now my daughter, she's almost 3 months old already. So two under two in our household. It is incredibly busy. I literally only have time for my children and my husband and work. And everything else is just on the back burner right now, but I wouldn't have it any other way.
1: And now Karoline is saying goodbye after a fantastic tenure. The truth is, since returning to the White House after the birth of my daughter, I have felt in my heart that I cannot be the best mom my two young children deserve while devoting the constant time, energy, and attention required of the White House press secretary. And that is why I have ultimately made the bittersweet decision to depart the White House and embark on a new chapter in my life. The president says he understands and respects the decision, but he is not letting her go far. She will stay on as a top outside advisor heading into the midterms, and no word yet on who takes the podium next. Fox News alert, the DOJ just announced a major crackdown on Chinese marriage fraud.
3: Today we are announcing the arrests and unsealing of an indictment out of the Southern District of New York, charging 11 individuals for allegedly overseeing an extensive, decade-long marriage fraud scheme involving more than 1,000 sham marriages between Chinese nationals and United States citizens.

0: citizens, and then the submission of fraudulent applications for green cards.
1: All of the suspects involved in the scheme are either naturalized citizens from China who are directly involved or Americans who help facilitate it.
0: Now, the way that this scheme allegedly worked is the facilitators used social media and other forms of advertising to market fraudulent immigration services to foreign nationals, primarily from China, and Chinese nationals would pay these facilitators as much as $100,000 for assistance in obtaining a marriage, which then allowed them to apply for a green card.
1: The sham marriage fraud scheme is just the tip of the iceberg. Blanche wants it all rooted out.
0: The greatness of America is only as strong as our willingness to protect it, and I am proud to be part of the whole of government approach to bring down sophisticated networks like this. This is indicative of the work we're doing to keep America safe. It will continue and will not relent in our efforts to protect national security.
1: It's not just Chinese hotspots that are hot with fraud. Pools of taxpayer dollars are being siphoned all over the country.
2: The craziest thing, I mean, I was literally shocked by this the first time that I realized that when we send, for example, $8 billion to the state of California to run their food stamp program, they don't even verify eligibility. You could have illegal aliens on that program. We have no sense that the federal government, we send them $8 billion, it goes out the door, and we have no way of confirming whether the state of California is actually spending that on needy Americans, because of course we want to help people who can't afford a bite to eat. But the program is not there for illegal aliens. It's not there for fraudsters.
1: And our money is being wasted everywhere, especially in Los Angeles.
3: The LA Continuum of Care, led by Lhasa, had received $1 billion in taxpayer dollars over the last 5 years. That's $1 billion over the last 5 years with no accountability and zero results. And despite receiving more federal homelessness funding than any other jurisdiction in our nation, LA remains the epicenter of the nation's drug-fueled homelessness crisis.
1: And that's just the West Coast. Back in Minnesota, where this all began, the fraud is piling up.
4: The worst fraud we're finding in Minnesota. The fraud there is exactly as it's been described in the news, in the public, in the courtrooms. The fraud there is staggering.
1: The fraud, waste, and abuse is not just widespread. It's getting increasingly more complex. And that's why the administration is digging deep in their arsenal and whipping out their strongest weapons yet.
5: We now don't pay anything that we suspect to be fraudulent. And we have AI. We're using AI, machine counting systems, all kinds of algorithms to determine when payments come to us, to determine whether or not they're probably fraudulent. And we've stopped billions and billions of dollars worth of fraud by doing that.
1: Scott Turner is the Secretary of the Department of Housing and Urban Development. Secretary Turner, thank you for being here. I watched your whole press conference. It was extraordinary. $1 billion went to the Los Angeles Homeless Authority. Funding increased by double over 5 years. And homelessness increased by three times. That doesn't seem like a good return on investment that you found.
6: Indeed. And Kaylee, it's always great to be with you. You know, we were in L.A. to shine a light, you know, on a corruption and a fraud that Lhasa, you know, using taxpayer money to what they were supposed to be doing is helping our homeless neighbors, our homeless men, women and families. But yet, instead, there was corruption and fraud with the former CEO of Lhasa. They gave contracts to her husband's employer. They couldn't account for 2,300 spaces, housing spaces that they were supposed to be responsible for. They couldn't account. They didn't even know if they were paying for empty hotel rooms because they weren't tracking people as they left these motels that were supposed to be used for the homeless. And so as we came to LA, we say, you know what, enough is enough. The status quo is not good enough. President Trump, JD, Vice President Vance, our entire administration, you just saw the Attorney General and others say, man, enough is enough with the fraud and people using taxpayer dollars to do criminal activity in our country.
1: So you made this announcement about the fraud you found at Lhasa at the Dream Center. And I volunteered at the Dream Center in high school. It's a great organization. It's a faith-based organization. Yeah. And what you found is RFK said the cost of helping a homeless person there is $7,500 versus the cost of government $185,000. So utilizing the private sector seems like the answer. But RFK said that the Biden administration banned money from HUD going to faith-based organizations.
6: Yes, yeah, so during the Biden administration, our faith-based entities and organizations that deal in the homelessness space that help men and women and families on the streets, they've been doing this long before the federal government. But before and during the Biden administration, they stiff-armed faith-based organizations. So now we're opening that door, getting faith-based entities back to the table, because we have seen, I've traveled all around our country. I've been to almost 20 faith-based entities as it pertains to homelessness, and they are getting results. They're helping people, not just housing them, but getting them treated, getting them transformed, putting an axe head to the root for mental illness, drug addiction. Families are coming back together. People are being healed. People are getting jobs and housing, being self-sustainable and self-sufficient. And so now faith-based entities will be coming back to the table because they do great work.
1: That's welcome news. And when you contrast that with some of the government dollars, your taxpayer dollars, everyone watching, some of that went to a fraudster, alleged fraudster named Alexander Sufer that you announced. $23 million in fraud. He had a mansion, a Range Rover, a vacation property, and a private jet. Is that right?
6: Yeah, Kayla, unfortunately, you know, Mr. Sufer, he used taxpayer dollars for his own gain. The name of his organization is called Abundant Blessing. But the only abundance went to him. $7 million house, $125,000 Range Rover, vacation home in Greece, flying private, has nothing to do with helping our homeless neighbors. And so, you know, we're only not shining the light on this, but we're making people know if you're a criminal, if you're using taxpayer money, if you're a fraudster, then no longer can you hide, because we're coming after you. This is hard-earned, hard-working taxpayer dollars that's supposed to go to help our homeless neighbors around our country, help people get treated and transform, families coming back together, people get into housing and getting their jobs. But you know what? Criminals in our country for so long, prior to us coming in under President Trump, they've been allowed to get away with it. But as you can see now, that's no longer going to be the case.
1: That's great and welcome news. And it's just so curious that they couldn't find this guy during the 4 years of the Biden administration. Secretary Turner, thank you. Well, gas station dances, nude steakhouses, and Marco Rubio? Headline roundup. Stay tuned.
7: Fox News, I'm CJ Papa. President Trump searching for a new White House press secretary now that Caroline Levitt says she's leaving at the end of the month. White House Deputy Chief of Staff for Policy Stephen Miller speaking to Fox.
8: She has served this president so well, this administration so well, this country so well, and very importantly, she's been a role model to millions and millions of young women all across this country.
7: Fox's Peter Ducey at the White House with the president's reaction.
9: Caroline will now be one of my top outside advisors and an influential voice within the Republican Party as we work to defy history and conclusively win the midterm elections.
7: Flooding and fog, closing or delaying schools in parts of Indiana drenched by storms over the past 2 days. More than 250,000 power outages remain this morning statewide. 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
1: We're back with tonight's headline roundup. 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Welcome, Joe. And up first, a Hello. 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Everything is 20% off, even gasoline. But there's a catch, Joe. You have to shake it.
2: Discount. I'm dancing for a discount. Woo, woo.
1: She's my personal favorite, Joe.
3: Oh, yeah. The effort's there. No question about it. And I think this is impossibly smart. It's free advertising, Kaylee. Customers are now driving out of their way to visit this otherwise nondescript gas station. But all that said, I think after watching that, we really need to make dance lessons a mandatory, you know, course in classes K through 12 in all public schools. Because, I mean, this ain't Michael Jackson, Shakira that we're watching here. But overall, great idea, Kaylee. And I guess the next thing you're going to tell me is that there are restaurants opening up for naked customers only in your home state of Florida.
1: Okay, Joe. So I have you on pretty much every Saturday in America because I love you. But I hesitated to give you this topic.
3: I love you
1: the
3: too.
1: The Jesse Waters producers picked it. And I was like, I can't give this one to Joe because I do not know what he will do. But we're going to take a risk here. Florida Steakhouse, as you said, offering a spicy dining experience for meat lovers. On the first Monday of every month, patrons of, it's called Class Soiree, Steakhouse Class, in Hollywood, Florida, can dine completely in the nude. The dining event features a five-course meal, champagne toast, and, of course, a social dining atmosphere with fellow nude guests. And I'm just going to throw it right over to you, Joe.
3: Okay, so for starters, I hope people aren't sitting on the chairs completely naked. I hope there's some sort of, you know, padding between the actual seating and, you know, whatever skin may be hitting there. All right, fine. Now, it should be noted that the restaurant windows are blacked out for privacy. Okay, that's good. But I don't know, how exactly does this work? I mean, do you drive to the place, park, and walk in naked, or do you strip right down at the table? Either way, we're going to go this Monday, Kaylee, and report back to you personally. But you know, I got to think that the average steak lover probably doesn't have the kind of body that we really need to see in public. I mean, overall, there are 100 million Americans who were classified as obese in 2026. So unless that's Ryan Gosling on a naked steak date with Sydney Sweeney next to me, I'll happily go fully clothed to Arby's. Thank you very much.
1: Yes. Okay. Please do not take any pictures, Joe. I do not want to see them. And on that note, I do want you to see this. Marco Rubio was exposed by his wife, Joe.
3: Yes.
4: Are you Maha?
5: I'm in favor of Maha. Like, I think people should be healthy.

0: not.
1: But I think ultimately, at
0: the end, he is completely not.
2: What's he eat?
0: Pop-Tarts.
1: No, I don't eat Pop-Tarts every day.
0: Okay, you eat sweets.
1: The Pop-Tart is one of the great American innovations.
2: Pop-Tarts, Joe.
3: He's exactly right about that. I mean, Pop-Tarts are one of the great innovations of all time. Marco and I are on the same page on this one because, here, I even got one here. I have the toaster right here, as a matter of fact. In these suckers, Kale, you have enriched flour crust. You got a plethora of corn syrups. You got fructose. You have bleached white flour, sugar for that sweet, sweet morning jolt, and more than enough artificial colors and dyes, which I'm sure RFK Jr. loves. So this is everything a growing boy needs, and it's probably how the Secretary of State is able to do, like, seven other jobs, because it may not be my but boy, it's convenient. It works, and it is excellent.
2: No, please don't eat on prime
3: time. But I have these every night.
2: Joe, you can eat on Saturdays, on Saturday in America, but you cannot eat on Jesse Waters primetime. And you just did. And you probably rated the snack baskets at Fox News. I like the strawberry Pop-Tarts and the s'mores ones, but I don't like watching you eat it. Joe Concha. All right.
3: Okay.
2: No pictures from the steakhouse. More prime time.

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1: That's all for us tonight. Catch me every Saturday from 10 to noon Eastern time. Do not miss us this Saturday for Saturday in America. And, of course, every weekday on Outnumbered at noon Eastern time. It's been a great few days. We will continue to follow the direction of the Democratic Party. Hannity, next.
2: This is House Call for Health. Family history significantly amplifies a woman's risk of breast cancer. Looking at health records of almost 16,000 women who underwent BRCA testing in Ontario, Canada over nearly a decade,

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1: That's all for us tonight. Catch me every Saturday from 10 to noon Eastern time. Do not miss us this Saturday for Saturday in America. And, of course, every weekday on Outnumbered at noon Eastern time. It's been a great few days. We will continue to follow the direction of the Democratic Party. Hannity, next.
2: This is House Call for Health. Family history significantly amplifies a woman's risk of breast cancer. Looking at health records of almost 16,000 women who underwent BRCA testing in Ontario, Canada over nearly a decade, investigators found that women who tested negative for a BRCA gene mutation still had a 25% lifetime risk of developing breast cancer. Additionally, for those women who tested positive for a BRCA mutation, breast cancer risk varied from 56 to 86%, depending on the number of immediate family members who had breast or ovarian cancer. Researchers said that based on these findings, a physician might recommend more frequent mammograms or breast MRIs to a BRCA-positive patient in their 50s or 60s with no family history of breast cancer, but suggest preventive mastectomy as an option for a young BRCA patient with several cases of breast cancer in the family. The findings were reported in JAMA Network Open. For more health news, go to foxnewshealth.com. 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
3: I'm Gianna Gelosi with your Fox True Crime Minute. A fatal shooting last week stunned the city of Chino Hills, about 35 miles east of downtown Los Angeles. Prosecutors say the execution-style killing stemmed from an ongoing business dispute between the victim and one of his abductors. Authorities say John Chuan Bo, 66, and his brother Zhang Fang Bo, 67, led sheriff's deputies on a car chase after kidnapping Shakur Ikebar, who was 60, from his Chino Hills home. That chase ended about a mile away, and John Chuan Bo got out of the car and surrendered to police. His brother then dashed to the back of the vehicle and shot Ikebar, who was stuffed in the trunk. Cops then opened fire, and Zhang Fengbo died at the scene. Public filings show Ikebar and Zhang Fengbo were business associates in an investment company. Despite not firing the shot, John Chuanbo, the sole survivor, has been charged with murder with a special circumstance of kidnapping, which prosecutors say could lead to the death penalty. There's more on this story at foxnews.com or subscribe to the Fox True Crime Podcast. I'm Gianna Gelosi with your Fox True Crime Minute.
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5: Any ships that want to go through the Strait of Hormuz need permission. I'm Dave Anthony, Fox News. That's what Iran's top joint military command just said after months of attacks on ships. This is the day after the president insisted the U.S. controls the strait.
6: With no diplomatic breakthroughs, tension remains high across the Middle East as questions loom about the future of the region and whether or not a deal can be reached on this critical waterway. The Persian Gulf Strait Authority, an Iranian government agency, said Wednesday claims in repeated posts by U.S. officials that the Strait of Hormuz is no longer blocked do not change the reality. The Strait of Hormuz remains blocked and will not be reopened until Iran's conditions are accepted.
5: Fox's Trey Yingston, Tel Aviv. Oil prices are down more than 2%, but at the gas pump, a 4-cent increase today. AAA's national average for regular $4.07 a gallon is the highest price in August ever. We just got another tame inflation update.
7: Inflation remained tame at the wholesale level. The PPI was flat.
5: In addition to no change in producer prices from June, Fox's Ginny Cassola reports the annual rate fell.
7: For the year ending in July, the PPI moderated to 4.7%.
5: The Army is trying to figure out what went horribly wrong on an Apache helicopter training flight that went down after takeoff from Fort Hood, killing both soldiers on board.
8: It was crashed into a field. You could tell it was a violent crash.
5: So violent, Bell County Sheriff spokesman Cliff Coleman says it sparked a fire, forcing people to evacuate some homes. Luigi Mangione returns to court tomorrow.

0: tomorrow in New York City. A hearing set up in the federal case against him weeks before Mangione goes on trial in state court, charged with murder in the 2024 shooting death of UnitedHealthcare CEO Brian Thompson.
1: There were reports at federal plea discussions earlier this summer, but those talks didn't go anywhere. So in federal court, he faces two counts of stalking and could spend up to life behind bars if convicted.
0: Fox's Chanley Painter. Somebody in Illinois may soon quit their job after striking it rich. The Powerball ticket they bought at a gas station.

0: Fox.
1: As Democrats hope to win back control of Congress in the midterm elections, one of the four states with Senate seats they need to flip from Republicans is in play, Maine. A Fox News poll gives the Democrat who replaced Graham Platner when he dropped out of the race amid sexual misconduct allegations a slight lead.
2: Right now, Democratic nominee Troy Jackson holds a slight lead, 48-46% over Republican Susan Collins, who is seeking her sixth Senate term. The biggest issue on the minds of Maine voters is inflation and high prices.
1: That's Fox's Grinnell Scott. The murder trial is about to resume in Massachusetts for Lindsay Clancy, who's charged with strangling her three children to death in 2023, the day after a judge halted testimony from the medical examiner a few times.
3: It could be a pattern, or it could be more developed types of injuries, such as bruising or abrasions.
4: And what about injuries?
5: All right, counsel, could... We're going to take a break this time, all right?
1: That's Clancy sobbing as the testimony continued. She's using an insanity defense. Her lawyers claim she suffered from postpartum psychosis and extreme mental illness. This hasn't happened since 2010. Three condemned killers scheduled to be put to death in three different states today.
6: Tennessee's planned execution of Anthony Darrell Hines comes 3 months after the attempted execution of another inmate was called off due to problems inserting the lethal injection IV. Hines was convicted of stabbing hotel worker Catherine Jean Jenkins to death in 1985. Alabama is set to execute Jeremy Williams for the 2021 murder of a 5-year-old girl. And Oklahoma plans to execute Carlos Cuesta Rodriguez for the 2003 murder of his girlfriend Olympia Fisher, who had been making plans to end their relationship. Tanya J. Powers, Fox News.
1: In addition to inflation, we got an unemployment update this morning. First-time jobless claims rose last week to 200.

0: Republican Susan Collins, who is seeking her sixth Senate term. The biggest issue on the minds of Maine voters is inflation and high prices.
1: That's Fox's Grinnell Scott. The murder trial is about to resume in Massachusetts for Lindsay Clancy, who's charged with strangling her three children to death in 2023, the day after a judge halted testimony from the medical examiner a few times.
2: It could be a pattern, or it could be more developed types of injuries, such as bruising or abrasions.
3: And what about injuries?
4: All right, counsel, could... We're going to take a break this time, all right?
1: That's Clancy sobbing as the testimony continued. She's using an insanity defense. Her lawyers claim she suffered from postpartum psychosis and extreme mental illness. This hasn't happened since 2010. Three condemned killers scheduled to be put to death in three different states today.
5: Tennessee's planned execution of Anthony Darrell Hines comes 3 months after the attempted execution of another inmate was called off due to problems inserting the lethal injection IV. Hines was convicted of stabbing hotel worker Catherine Jean Jenkins to death in 1985. Alabama is set to execute Jeremy Williams for the 2021 murder of a five-year-old girl. And Oklahoma plans to execute Carlos Cuesta Rodriguez for the 2003 murder of his girlfriend Olympia Fisher, who had been making plans to end their relationship. Tanya J. Powers, Fox News.
1: In addition to inflation, we got an unemployment update this morning. First-time jobless claims rose last week to 200.

0: scheduled to be put to death in three different states today.
1: Tennessee's planned execution of Anthony Darrell Hines comes 3 months after the attempted execution of another inmate was called off due to problems inserting the lethal injection IV. Hines was convicted of stabbing hotel worker Catherine Jean Jenkins to death in 1985. Alabama is set to execute Jeremy Williams for the 2021 murder of a five-year-old girl. And Oklahoma plans to execute Carlos Cuesta Rodriguez for the 2003 murder of his girlfriend Olympia Fisher, who had been making plans to end their relationship. Tanya J. Powers, Fox News.
0: In addition to inflation, we got an unemployment update this morning. First-time jobless claims rose last week to 200.

0: 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Brian Kilmeade.
1: So glad you're there, everybody. It's the Brian Kilmeade Show. We have a lot going on today. This hour, Josh Krauthauer will bring us inside the primary results and what it means in Washington when they finally get back to work there. He's Fox News radio political analyst. Brett Baer is standing by, fresh off his show last night. It was chock full of information. We got new polls in Maine for the first time, really, since Troy Jackson became the nominee over Graham Plattner. We'll share that with you. But let's get to the big three.
2: Number three.
3: I'm glad they arrested him. It won't bring Todd back. I don't understand why he was on the street. Those are the stories we keep hearing, but certain people are let out and then they go and commit more heinous crimes.
1: And that is Galina Pasternak, whose husband was killed. Blood on Gavin Newsom's hands as the sanctuary state let an illegal with a long rap sheet run wild, and a 68-year-old is dead as ICE gets another tool in their belt. And the critics are outraged.
2: Number two.
4: We do know this, that MAGA extremism is not the way that we want to go. It's not where our state wants to go, and it's not the way that our country should be going. We need to make sure that we can defeat Donald Trump's legacy.
1: Okay, there you go. David Crowley is the last minute nominee to stop a panic attack in Wisconsin. Politics aplenty as we look at the new polls and examine new matchups in key Senate and governor's races around the country. Domu.
2: Number one.
5: They see the midterms coming. My gut feel is that they're likely going to get more aggressive because they don't believe the president will do much prior to the midterms in terms of military reaction.
1: And they're wrong. General Jack Keane with Brett Baer last night. The standoff in the Strait is both the U.S. and Iran think they have the advantage. Why I think the military card is the only one we can possibly play right now. And I want to bring continue that conversation that Brett had with General Keane last night. By far the best on Iran, probably in the country. Brett, welcome back.
6: Hey, Brett.
1: Hey, and by the way, his book is still available. You got the Brett Baer podcast, but also at the Case for America, an argument on behalf of our nation. And host of a brand new Fox Nation special on Spy Nation on Fox. And also, you have the other about the Havana Syndrome, right, Brett?
6: Yeah, and it's really fascinating, getting a lot of pickup on Fox Nation about the Havana Syndrome, immaculate concussion is what it's called. And I tell you what, you look at this and you look at all of the pain that some of these people have gone through and how the government handled it, it's worth a watch.
1: Absolutely. So I want to talk about yesterday where we go with Iran, because it's a fascinating point we're at. Would people, I think the munitions, everyone's running with this munition story. We don't have enough dads. We don't have enough patriots. And perhaps that's true. Long term, we need to address that. But we have other stuff that we don't necessarily need tomahawks.

0: There are glide bombs and other things that we have, and we're more armed up now than we were before the war actually started in February. So it's not that we can't hit. It's that we are more concerned, I think, with the complaints of the Gulf allies, which caught, and the generals reaffirmed this last night, it did catch even Iran by surprise that the Gulf allies are urging us not to bomb. They didn't even predict that, which means it was an effective tool they used.
1: Yeah, and that's where the real push for, you know, the Patriots, the Thads, is coming from. Both the Gulf allies and Ukraine, frankly, they're out. They're tapped for the most part. Some of those countries don't have any. Kuwait, couple of others, but the others are running low, and that's where they feel like if there's this big attack that Iran is going to attack them, and that's where the pushback has come. And numerous times, at least three leaders in the Gulf Arab allies have pressured and called the president to not do another big attack. Meanwhile, each time, obviously, Iran is kind of running out the clock. And while they may be weakened, they still have this core that doesn't really care about its people and, you know, economically, or that they would face bombings if they don't really negotiate at the negotiating table.
0: And here's the expansive. Here's exactly what Jackeen said. Cut seven.
2: I don't think the munitions are having an impact on what we're going to do with Iran. And I think it's well known that for multiple years now, we have been sacrificing rebuilding our arsenal because of budget cutbacks. And where do you take those cuts? And those were easy places to cut, and you were deferring problems. And those problems are coming home to roost. I think we're fully capable, in my discussions with IDF and our military leaders, they have what they need to execute the president's mission. This is more about replenishing the stockpiles. And how fast can we replenish them to deal with the potential of other threats? I think that is really the central issue.
0: And one of the things he's talking about is these CRs. So we can't come together with a budget. So in order to avoid a shutdown, sometimes we don't, they have a CR, continuing to fund. But we can't fund long term. So really, you want to build a new Patriot? I'm going to need an investment, not just a month to month. I just don't need 6 months. They need 6 years. How are we going to get past this, Brett? You know the election cycle. You know the fact that we have to get 12 different committees to approve their budgets, go to the House, approve a budget ideally, and then we can finance. But currently, the way things are, it's really hurting the Pentagon.
1: Yeah, and you know, these companies have been dealing in this environment for a long time, getting month to month, 6 months, but not long-term planning for promised funding, because each new Congress comes in and does something different. And you're right, they do continuing resolutions, which go off of the last budget passed. And, you know, we've been trying to get back to regular order forever. It's a little bit in the weeds inside Washington, but it really hurts the ability to capitalize on and monetize some of these efforts to get missiles and defense. So I think they're going to have a real problem on Capitol Hill in the short term. And with the midterms coming, there's not a lot of big things happening before November.
0: So I talked to the president on Sunday, and I talked to him the week I was off the week before. And both times he started with, Brian, I don't care about the midterms. I don't believe that he believes that. I mean, one thing, it's a great thing to say that because it keeps Iran off balance because they think we're obsessed with the midterms. But you think the president really wants to be successful in the midterms, and he sees this rise of socialism and along with the redistricting as a legitimate opportunity. What do you think? Because you know him better than anybody.
1: Well, yes, 100%. And we've all talked to him in recent weeks, and I think he does say that, but he cares. Of course he cares about the midterms because, you know, he may be saying that about his decisions on Iran, that, you know, these worrying about gas prices, he has some advisors inside the White House and inside his orbit that have pushed for these negotiations. but they haven't been fruitful at all. And I agree with you, and I agree with Jack Keane. I mean, I think that there is a real possibility that it goes back to Connecticut action before you get to the midterms, you know, whether it's in the fall, it's not, Iran's not suspecting it. I think that's where he doesn't care about the midterms, is that push. But you know, if you look at a Democratic House, and if you look at a Democratic Senate, which, you know, is increasingly possible if you look at polls, you're talking about an ugly 2 years for this administration. Investigations, indictments, probably impeachment. And, you know, I think that's a bumpy ride that he's trying to avoid.
0: So I want to bring it to something else that I find maddening. Is that I sat on the couch and you sat on your desk and we watched some of the crazy things being brought forward with DEI and Black Lives Matter and defund the police and all the crazy proposals that were put out there and accepted, and people ran on them. And now that people are sobered up and looking back at those past tweets and their past positions, they're trying to run from them. Many of them, whether it's the governor's race in Wisconsin, whether it was AOC talking about, now we say woke one, as if everyone was drunk when they first put those proposals out there. We were getting ostracized by pointing out that you're anti-police. Defund the police is one of the stupidest things you ever heard in our life, but it did tremendous damage. Remember, no cash bail did tremendous damage. Defund the Pentagon's the new one, which is just farcical. And then when AOC comes out and admits it, well, that was just woke one. Listen to what she said on Sunday when asked about Francesca Hung, the socialist candidate in Wisconsin, who said things like, defund the police, defund the Pentagon, let everybody in on the border, and disband the Senate. Cut 18.
3: I mean, I think that a lot of these races, even right now, they'll have a tendency to be nationalized.
4: Yeah.
3: But these races ultimately are local, and all politics are local. My understanding is that Francesca Hung has made clear her present stances to her electorate.
4: Yeah, she's moved away from a lot
3: right,
4: of that.
3: She's moved away from it. And I have a local city councilman that has this saying, woke one was crazy.
0: Really? Woke one was crazy. It dominated the political landscape and your panels, Brett, for about 3 years.
1: I mean, she was a big proponent of woke one. She
0: yes.
1: was at the heart of woke one. You know, the pronouns, everybody's using pronouns, yeah. All the police defunding. Yes, and you can't. Look, if you're going to run for national office, and I do believe that you're getting ready to see an AOC presidential run in 28, and I think she's laying the groundwork for that. And, you know, you can laugh it off, but there's a lot of videotape that shows her saying some and proposing some really wacky things. So all of the Democratic Socialist agenda items, if you look at the DSA website, Middle America is not buying that. However, when these candidates are running, they're touching on something else, and that is the cost of living, affordability, health care costs, child care costs, and there is a big frustration about that. And there are independents that throw their hands up and say, I'm sick of this, I'm trying something else, and even vote that way, far left.
0: So, which is interesting, now that most of the primaries are over, we got a big one in Florida, but Rahm Emanuel said this about socialism. He said, if you were trying to be a party that recruits people, working class people, who live paycheck to paycheck, socialists repulse them. Because if you look at who's voting socialist, it's not the working class, and it's certainly not minorities. It is well under overeducated white people and really older rich white people. So they're beginning to understand that socialism doesn't help the working class, even if you're vilifying the upper class. Is Rahm Emanuel running point on this? Could we expect more statements like this? Because all we've been getting is from maybe James Carville and maybe Van Jones.
1: Yeah, I think Rahm Emanuel is trying to stake out his own, you know, presidential run, and he's running, you know, trying to attack this and rally the traditional Democratic base. You know, you've heard voices like Van Jones, you've heard Chris Matthews, you've heard Bill Maher, but this would be like a candidate that's running on this. His other platform is education, which is unique for, you know, a national platform to tackle that. But I think he's taking out ground, and you know, if Democrats were smart, the traditional Democrats think that there's a big group there that's expanding. I think Republicans could pluck off some of that, too.
0: I would think so. And it's going to be very interesting. I think a big bellwether would be Mike Rogers against El Saeed, because Mike Rogers is traditional conservative. You can't say, well, he's MAGA through and through. He's not. You know, he's a more of a George Bush type conservative with tremendous, you know, with tremendous national security credentials. And let's see how he does. I mean, he's competent. He's experienced. He's got FBI military background. He's well known in Michigan.
1: Almost won last time.
0: And that could be a seat.
1: 17,000 votes.
0: Yeah. So that could be a seat that's flipped. I think that's going to be very interesting. Brett, thanks so much. I don't know if you've sometimes I put you in an awkward spot when I ask you if you've named your panel yet, because I know most of the panelists listen to see if their name is going to be on the bulletin board.
1: And yeah, I heard you weren't available, so I've decided to put off the choice.
0: So you're going to put off the choice or put off the panel entirely?
1: I'm going to make that decision later today.
0: Okay, good. I understand. Brett, thanks so much. Brett Baer, watch him at 6. 1-866-408-7669. Back in a moment.
4: It's Brian Kilmeade.

0: radio show like no other. It's Brian Kilmeade.
1: This is a an agency that's been allowed to kill with impunity. I think what Minnesotans want, what Americans want, they want secure borders and an immigration policy that is grounded in safety and dignity and a pathway to citizenship for folks. This agency is completely out of control. I think we have to rip it apart.
2: So that's Peggy Flanagan, the lieutenant governor who wants to be governor, right? Wants to be senator. All right. So she's going to go against Michelle Tafoya. So she is not the pick of Schumer, Hakeem Jeffries, and Nancy Pelosi. And to CNN's credit, they asked her, what do you mean by out of control and I want to rip ICE apart? Cut 13.
3: So you say you want to rip ICE apart. Do you mean you want to abolish it?
1: I want to rip ICE apart.
3: And so
1: I
3: think you want to get rid of it. You want to get rid of ICE completely.
1: I think we need immigration and we need an immigration system. But this immigration system is completely broken.
2: Okay. So she never answered the question. What does she mean by that? This is the same thing when they say Medicare for all. Okay, how does that work? How much is it going to cost? Who's going to pay? We're going to get rid of all private insurance, all those people out of a job. Okay, millions of people out of a job. Private insurance. And tell me what country we're going to look like. Canada? England? No, thank you. What do doctors say? They don't want to live off Medicare. What do people on Medicare say? They say they need to be a supplement. So they always say, defund ICE, Medicare for all. All right. So let's go back to Medicare for all. Peggy Flanagan is asked again. Cut 14.
3: If there is a criminal in the country illegally in your state, for example, who would be the do you think that person should be arrested and deported? What agency would facilitate that? Just help us better understand how this would play out if ICE was actually abolished.
1: So I don't believe in that. I think that we need to rip ICE apart and make sure that this agency is held to account. I don't believe that people should be able, these agents should be able to kill with impunity. No one should be okay with that.
3: No, but I'm talking about if they were abolished, how would it work practically for like a criminal in your state who's here illegally? How would that work practically? Would that person be arrested and deported, and what agency would do it? I'm just wondering how that would work.
1: We need violent criminals to be held to account, and we need an immigration system. Donald Trump's ICE is completely broken.

0: broken, and it is not the answer.
1: The record number of deportations, they're picking up more criminals than ever before. Crime across the country is down. You see this sanctuary state called California? Know the name Marcos Arante Valdez. Multiple arrests. He kills a 68-year-old guy because they refused to put him in jail and call ICE that they got him apprehended. He's been breaking the law in America since 2007. He finally killed on August 7th because it's a sanctuary state and cops...
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3: I'm Fiona Jalosi. A big shakeup at the White House. Caroline Leavitt leaving her post as press secretary at the end of the month to focus on taking care of her kids.
4: The president says Caroline will now be one of my top outside advisors and an influential voice within the Republican Party as we work to defy history and conclusively win the midterm elections.
3: Fox's Peter Ducey at the White House. Now, the Department of Homeland Security is going to provide electric shock gloves to immigration enforcement agents. Border Czar Tom Homan told Fox.
5: So the glove is, you know, the latest thing they're looking at to help in situations. You've seen the videos in the past year and a half, the fights on the street where officers are overwhelmed. This would be a tool they can use to make someone compliant.
3: But the ACLU is calling all of this a recipe for harm to the public. 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

0: Department agents. Border Czar Tom Homan told Fox.
1: So the glove is, you know, the latest thing they're looking at to help in situations. You've seen the videos in the past year and a half, the fights on the street where officers are overwhelmed. This would be a tool they can use to make someone compliant.
0: But the ACLU is calling all of this a recipe for harm to the public. 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

0: The more you listen, the more you'll know. It's Brian Kilmeade.
1: We won't always agree on everything. And no, we don't agree on all of those different positions that you just named off. But we do know this, that MAGA extremism is not the way that we want to go. It's not where our state wants to go, and it's not the way that our country should be going. And at the end of the day, we need to make sure that we can defeat Donald Trump's legacy and make sure that Tom Tiffany doesn't become our governor.
2: That is David Crowley, who had resigned from the race in July, and then Mandela Barnes dropped out of the race, and we saw the rise of Francesca Hung, and that panicked because she's a flat-out crazy socialist, and then she was winning by double digits. Crowley gets back in the race. The sitting governor comes back from his overseas vacation and race and campaigns frantically. Money pours in, and Crowley squeaks out a slight victory. And everyone says, who is this guy? He's the gubernatorial candidate. Yeah, and, you know, he was known to Wisconsinites. Okay, we're about to find out. They want to run against Donald Trump. Now they're no longer talking socialism. But I'll tell you, the fact that he barely won, I think, says a lot. It looks like, in many ways, they dodged a bullet. But it's only because, in my view, AOC, Bernie Sanders, Elizabeth Warren, nobody endorsed the guy. The only thing they got is that radical Hassan Piker was out there campaigning with him. And I'm going to play some of what he has said after the loss. But first, I want to bring in Josh Krasauer, Fox News radio political analyst and editor of The Jewish Insider. Josh, your thoughts about what's your takeaway from the Wisconsin governor's primary?
3: Yeah, I mean, A, it was a stunning upset, and it proves that the polls are fundamentally broken. And it was a unique type of race, but within a week before the election, have Hung up by 20 points and have her lose.
2: Hey, Josh, can I stop you there? Do you think there's a chance that she did have that lead and then people put the spotlight on her?
3: And that's
2: what happened?
3: Part of it is that this was a fast-moving race, and everyone threw the kitchen sink, whether it was the governor, Tony Evers, to endorse and campaign against Hung and support Crowley, to AOC's prominent interview on Sunday where she would not endorse Hong's candidacy. So there was a lot of things going on behind the scenes that was a fast-moving race. But there's also this issue where the people who respond to polls are usually the most progressive, like highly college-educated people who want to answer any poll they get, where people who are working class who tend to vote for the more moderate candidates.

0: don't answer the phone or don't are hard to reach when it comes to political polling. So I think there's a little bit of that as well. But to your big picture question, what does it mean? I mean, look, I think it's important to note that even despite every Democrat throwing the kitchen sink to stop Francesca Hong and stop a socialist from being the nominee, she still came within 0.5% of winning the nomination. So it really took everyone on the same page, from Bernie Sanders to the most moderate Democrats, including the governor, to really stop the socialist. And you look at the results in some of the other Wisconsin and Minnesota races, and even some of the local races across the board, you're still seeing DSA candidates, socialist candidates, that are winning nominations. Minnesota's Senate race didn't get as much attention, but the moderate swing district battleground tested candidate Angie Craig lost by 20 points to the very far left Lieutenant Governor Peggy Flanagan. So if Democrats unite and actually show leadership for the more moderate candidates, I think it shows that they can get the candidates across the finish line. But if they don't do anything, or if they're divided as they are in so many of these races, it's going to be harder to do.
1: Right, and because Tom Tiffany's solid, you're not asking to go an extremist or Mike Lindell. You're saying, Tom, you look at the two Republicans. Tom Tiffany's a solid Republican, non-extremist, non-extreme conservative. It's not Steve Bannon. It's not any of the radical podcasters. And then you look at Mike Rogers. He's more of a traditional Mike Pence, George Bush type Republican who's not anti-MAGA. So you can't blame the quality of the opponent. You're going to have a solid Republican in a battleground state in Michigan for the Senate seat, and for the governor's seat in Wisconsin, don't you think?
0: Yeah, I think one of the underreported stories of this election cycle is that Republicans have actually nominated some of their strongest candidates in quite a while. I mean, I remember we were talking about the candidates in 2022 and to some extent in 2024. I mean, that was when the Republicans pushed Herschel Walker and Dr. Oz and other folks who were the Blake Masters candidacy in Arizona. Candidates that underperformed badly and we're not ready for prime time. Mike Rogers is a really well-regarded former member of Congress, FBI agent, national security expert. He's probably about the strongest candidate Republicans could put up in Michigan. Tom Tiffany, obviously veteran member of Congress who knows how to win competitive races. Even go to Maine, I know she's an incumbent, but Susan Collins is the most battle-tested Republican politician out there in Congress. So Republicans have the challenge for Republicans is the political environment, the state of the economy, Trump's job approval ratings, the war in Iran. I mean, those are the headwinds that Republicans are facing. But it's a lot different than in the past when they had the good environment, but the candidates weren't there. This year is going to be a case where they have some really good candidates, but the national environment is going against them.
1: Currently. But there are some things going on right now. If they could find a way to successfully end this war in Iran, whether it's intense military action in August to make a smooth fall, but waiting this way and out and extending the Iran war, I think will do nothing but challenge those candidates. The one weakness is Ken Paxton in Texas. They made a huge mistake there.
0: Oh, yeah. I mean, look, whoever wins the Texas Senate race, Republicans are going to be spending tens of millions of dollars to bail Paxton out. He's actually not been a good fundraiser, but he's also trailing in almost every poll that's been done in the last couple of weeks, including the Fox News poll. So this is going to be a heavy lift for Republicans. I think once the campaign gets underway and people kind of turn to their partisan instincts, you could easily see Paxton moving ahead of Tallarico, given Texas's conservative bent. But at the same time, this should not be hard. John Cornyn would be up if he was the nominee, and instead Republicans are going to be having to spend a lot of money in Texas and paying a lot of attention to Texas, and when they would rather be spending helping go on offense in other states and playing defense in other important states.
1: So the big problem, the Wall Street Journal had this story today, that Democrats have is Hassan Piker. And I think it's a problem. Maybe they think it's an asset. I think it's a problem. And, what he's doing on social media platforms, going to bat in the most radical situations, the things he said in the past about 9/11, the thing he believes that, Israel's worse than Hamas, and you should kill Rick Scott. Rick Scott should be killed. These are some of the crazy things he said. So afterwards, since he was the lone power player with Hong, he's ranting about what this loss means. Cut 17.
2: The media will do everything in its power to try to discourage you. They will tell you you're a loser. They'll say, oh, DSA, Your candidate was Oh, Francesca Hong was bad. She was a bad candidate. Oh, she didn't like Thanksgiving. F*** them.
1: Really? Cut 16.
2: Versus where we are now. And then think, 2 years from now, there's a general election. It's going to be a presidential election. Every victory and even every single defeat is a very valuable data point. Very valuable lesson to learn. So I like to say, look, being a leftist is about taking a lot of L's. And we have taken a lot of L's for the last 10 years. And look at us now. Look at where we're at now.
1: And what he believes has got a lot of people worried, because I don't think people want to elect any socialist in 28. Do you?
0: Well, yeah. I mean, this is the guy who Abdul El-Sayed, the Democratic nominee for Senate in Michigan, campaigned with on the final day of the campaign, and has still kind of had trouble distancing himself from the guy who says America deserved 9/11. I mean, we're going to be hearing a lot more of that. So the fact that he, you know, it is notable which candidates he's campaigned with, which candidates he's liked, because this is a kind of strain of deep-seated anti-Americanism and extremism that we've never seen in the Democratic Party. This is something that would never have been accepted in the Democratic Party until this year. And you can see the candidates that are comfortable campaigning with him and associating with that brand of radicalism.
1: Yeah, I'm just curious, because El-Sayed will not back off saying he's going to campaign with him. He's got hours of podcast time with him, and stuff that just emerged of El-Sayed not liking fireworks, says they suck. And he says he doesn't like football as toxic masculinity, even though he played. Talked about racist in the locker room in high school. I'm sure his high school classmates will love that. I'm not sure any of that's true, being that he was captain of the team, according to his staff. And then he panics because it became clear that he doesn't like football in Michigan, where they got this team called the Lions, and then it's Michigan State, Eastern Michigan, and this place called the University of Michigan. So I'm pretty sure that's a negative thing to come out. And his response to the criticism is to challenge Mike Rogers to a one-on-one football game, which, by the way, you don't do in life. You don't play one-on-one football ever, unless you're maybe four, playing with your parent. So that was an overreaction and a panic reaction to, I will challenge Mike Rogers to a one-on-one football game, even though you got 30 years on him. So here's Mike Rogers on these two things. Cut 22.
3: You can almost hear a collective gasp across Michigan for all the things he spends time hating on. I mean, when I go back, I want to, you know, make sure we're protecting our faith and our families and our factories and our freedoms, while he's advocating doing away with our fireworks, football, the 4th of July. This guy spent hours hating on what most Michiganders would enjoy in their pastimes, and he should be held to account for that.
1: So they got a lot of ads that can run.
0: Yeah, they do. I like the alliteration there from Mike Rogers. But, you know, El-Sayed is giving them a lot of material to work with. I actually don't understand. I'm very confused with the tweet that El-Sayed sent yesterday, because you're right. He said he was captain, I believe, of his high school football team. And he does come across as someone who would like, or at least understand football. And then it sounded like he was trying to challenge Rogers to a fight.
1: I'll read you exactly what he says. Since you're too afraid to debate me, which, by the way, I never heard him say he doesn't want to debate him. How about you hold me accountable on football field instead? Tackle, no pads, like we used to play when we were kids. I'd be happy to show you how much I love football. By the way, nobody plays one-on-one football as a kid. What is he even talking about?
0: It's weird, because he's almost underscoring this sense that he doesn't know anything about football when supposedly he does.
1: Yeah.
0: It is very bizarre. Usually you would say, oh, you know, show how much you love the Lions and take a picture of yourself in a Lions jersey and, you know, and do something along those lines. He sounded really defensive and almost like he's actually giving the argument a lot of credence. So I don't understand it's a reminder that primary politics are a whole lot different than general election politics. This is going to be a real test of whether that radical brand of politics can play in a general election. The primary electorate is a lot smaller and a lot more to the left than your average swing voter in Michigan. I think a lot of the things that Rogers was talking about in that clip are going to resonate with those independent voters that are going to decide this race. But that's why they play the games, as they say. And this is going to, well, I'm very interested to see the first wave of polling and seeing who's up in what should be a the state that should go Dem. I mean, it's a swing state. Dems have won a lot of, I think the last time Republicans won a Senate race in Michigan goes back a couple decades. But Rogers looks like he has a really good chance to win this thing.
1: So I got a little PTSD on two things. The pandemic, I was just mad. And you could look back, and I wasn't the only one, but I was just gone crazy about Fauci. I watched him change policies per interview. I watched him go back and condemn people on for different things. I watched him rally against people that wouldn't get vaccinated and demand people get three vaccinations, and his cohorts telling people to wear goggles. And now we're seeing that he had real doubts about everything, including the origin in those emails. At the same time, we're being told by radical Democrats or the squad.

0: used to play when we were kids. I'd be happy to show you how much I love football. By the way, nobody plays one-on-one football as a kid. What is he even talking about?
1: It's weird because he's almost underscoring this sense that he doesn't know anything about football when supposedly he does.
0: Yeah.
1: It is very bizarre. Usually he would say, oh, you know, show how much you love the Lions and take a picture of yourself in a Lions jersey and, you know, and do something along those lines. He sounded really defensive and almost like he's actually giving the argument a lot of credence. So I don't understand the – look, it's a reminder that primary politics are a whole lot different than general election politics. This is going to be a real test of whether that radical brand of politics can play in a general election. The primary electorate is a lot smaller and a lot more to the left than your average swing voter in Michigan. I think a lot of the things that Rogers was talking about in that clip are going to resonate with those independent voters that are going to decide this race. But that's why they play the games, as they say. And this is going to, I'm very interested to see the first wave of polling and seeing who's up and what should be a the state that should go Dem. I mean, it's a swing state. Dems have won a lot of, I think the last time Republicans won a Senate race in Michigan goes back a couple decades. But Rogers looks like he has a really good chance to win this thing.
0: So I got a little PTSD on two things. The pandemic, I was just mad. And you could look back, and I wasn't the only one, but I was just gone crazy about Fauci. I watched him change policies per interview. I watched him go back and condemn people for different things. I watched him rally against people that wouldn't get vaccinated and demand people get three vaccinations, and his cohorts telling people to wear goggles. And now we're seeing that he had real doubts about everything, including the origin in those emails. At the same time, we're being told by radical Democrats or the squad, who are now gone socialists, that, oh, that's woke 1.0, the whole DSI, the political correctness, the use of pronouns, all the way, America's a terrible place, we should apologize, tear down our statues. Oops, sorry, that was woke one. Josh, you covered it on an hourly basis. Now they're telling us, oh, don't take me serious like I was in 2020, 2021, 2023. Now, in 2026, we're going to go to woke two, because woke one was crazy. Really? You're admitting now that all that crap was just off the charts crazy?
1: Yeah. It's kind of remarkable to see someone like AOC, who led the charge. She was the captain of the football team for woke 1.0.
0: And defund the police. Saying, yeah. Remember, she's on the record saying defund the police.
1: Oh, yeah. I mean, this is all on video. I mean, this is not a secret. She was the leader of a lot of the most unpopular progressive, if not far left, views on policing, on crime, on redistribution, on foreign policy. You know, so now they're trying to pivot. I think they feel like there's some issues like data. I mean, they're trying to change the set of issues, which, by the way, includes a tolerance of anti-Semitism and certainly a hostility towards Israel. That's not that is woke 2.0 is even more radical views on foreign policy that they're trying to really mainstream out there. But there are a lot of other things like Medicare. You know, like you heard Abdul El-Sayed, even in his current campaign slogan, wants socialized medicine, government-run healthcare, Medicare for all. That is very, you know, that's the kind of thing that's always been politically toxic in American politics. So, you know, I don't really, I mean, I think they're trying to downplay the defund the police stuff because that was so unpopular. And you mentioned some of the pandemic stuff that people are trying to blot that out of their memory from 5 or 6 years ago. But the new things that they're running on are equally as unpopular. And if you look at the DSA platform, I mean, the thing that I think is new this time around is you actually have a party institution, the Democratic Socialists of America, who have their platform listed online, and you can actually see what they believe in. And it's actually the same, if not more extreme, as it was back in 2020. So it is very confusing what AOC is saying and what they do, what they think was crazy and what they think is still something they want to campaign on.
0: Yeah. By the way, Medicare for all, not one Republican should let anyone get away with that. It is impossible, unaffordable. It gives bad insurance that needs to be supplemented. It destroys seniors getting Medicare. They'll no longer be the priority. Nobody wants Medicare for all. If a Republican wants to win, make them do the math. Healthcare, legitimate issue. Medicare for all is not plausible, feasible, affordable. And if a Republican continues to let that go by, that's just laziness. Josh, thanks so much.
1: Thanks, Brian.
0: Back in a moment.
2: Where big stories meet bigger conversations. 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

0: you're interested in it, Brian's talking about it. You're with Brian Kilmeade.
1: Secretary Bessent and I worked very closely with Congress to get the big, beautiful bill passed, and it had pretty much everything the president wanted in it in the end. And the thing about the president is that he says, as we're going into the midterms, that he doesn't want to just sort of say how great it is what we've done in the past. He wants to hit people with the things that are promises that we're going to do if the Republicans have power in the future. And so you can expect a lot more policy between now and the midterm.
2: And that is Kevin Hassett, who heard about some new ideas the president have in terms of tax cuts and a way to incentivize when it comes to capital gains. They're trying to unfreeze the housing market. They're trying to do it creatively. And I heard Howard Lutnick on with Larry Kudlow yesterday, and I'll play some of them a little in a different hour in the show. And he's got some interesting things out there to unstick the market. You got to incentivize people to be able to sell, even if they want to sell. But if you're on a mortgage at 2.7%, and the current rate is not unseemly, but it's higher, about 5.8 or 6%, you just can't say, well, If I have to carry a mortgage to my next house, how does it make sense to sell? So everything's kind of stuck because the rates went so low for so long, and now they're going up to a more plausible level. But until inflation is under control, you're not going to see a considerable drop, although

higher, about 5.8 or 6%. You just can't say, well, if I have to carry a mortgage to my next house, how does it make sense to sell? So everything's kind of stuck because the rates went so low for so long, and now they're going up to a more plausible level. But until inflation is under control, you're not going to see a considerable drop. Although, and the inflation numbers were so strong, they're saying that it could drop again in September, even though they say it's more adhered to the 10-year yield than interest rates overall from the Fed. But we'll see if that can happen. So they got some interesting ideas to help the housing market without giving up on capitalism. That means don't do what Kamala Harris is and just build 2 million.

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2: Drama in the West Bank. I'm Dave Anthony, Fox News. Israel's military has relocated a Palestinian man who'd been trapped inside his home for days, surrounded by Jewish settlers, who U.S. Ambassador to Israel Mike Huckabee called terrorists.
3: Huckabee, who's voiced support for Israeli settlements in the occupied West Bank, making the unusually critical comments after Israeli settlers besieged three Palestinian homes near Nablus, including one belonging to a dual U.S. citizen, trapping residents in their homes using rocks and tents and cutting off water and electricity. Huckabee posting on X, "There's no excuse for such thuggish behavior."
2: That's Fox's Lillian Wu. Israel's also continuing to attack Hezbollah in Lebanon and Hamas in Gaza, killing one of the terror group's senior commanders. As the standoff continues over the Strait of Hormuz, Iran's Joint Military Command said today that no vessel gets through without their permission, after months of attacks disrupting oil and other shipping.
4: Iran's foreign minister also says the U.S. has long miscalculated due to intelligence failures, now an even bigger miscalculation on the Strait of Hormuz. This came after President Trump posted yesterday on Truth Social, saying in part the USA has total control over the Strait of Hormuz. Our naval blockade is being called by everyone a wall of steel. Still less than 10% of the average number of pre-war vessels are passing through the strait.
2: Fox's Trey Yingst in Tel Aviv. There's more ICE controversy potentially coming after all the protests over immigration raids. The Department of Homeland Security plans to provide ICE with gloves that can deliver electric shocks to deal with anyone not complying. Border Czar Tom Homan tells Fox.
5: ICE officer assaults are higher than any other federal law enforcement agency in the nation. So they're just trying to protect themselves.
2: But Democrats don't like it.
6: Of course we are outraged.
2: New York Attorney General Letitia James vows if anyone gets hurt by these shock...

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1: Stocks are rising this morning. The Dow up 198 points. The NASDAQ gaining 232. The S&P 500 adding 56, hitting a new all-time intraday high after a wholesale inflation update showing no change in producer prices last month from June. And like consumer prices, the PPI annual inflation rate dropped in July. In addition to that update, we got this report this morning.
2: The job market is showing more signs of holding up. Separately, the number of new claims for unemployment benefits rose slightly last week to 209,000, but continuing claims, those remaining on benefits, dropped to 1.77 million.
1: That's Fox's Ginny Cassola. Oil prices, they're down more than 2% this morning, putting WTI back to $81 a barrel. But gas jumped up 4 cents today. AAA's national average for regular, $4.07 per gallon. That's a penny more than last Thursday, over a dollar higher than before the Iran conflict, the highest gas price ever for August. In football, just ahead of the season, a pro quarterback is not happy with his old college team, LSU.
3: The former Heisman Trophy winner, furious with the school after they allowed another player to wear his number 5 jersey. Daniels and his attorney issued a cease and desist to the school, claiming his body of work with LSU should result in his jersey being retired. DJ Pickett is expected to wear the number 5 jersey during the upcoming season. Head coach Lane Kiffin recently told reporters that Pickett was promised the number when signing with LSU. In addition, Daniels is reportedly upset he didn't get the same treatment that Joe Burrow got when the school retired his number 9. Jay Berman, Fox News.
1: Jaden Daniels is now quarterback for the Washington Commanders. And somebody in Illinois won the Powerball jackpot.

0: quarterback is not happy with his old college team, LSU.
1: The former Heisman Trophy winner, furious with the school after they allowed another player to wear his number 5 jersey. Daniels and his attorney issued a cease and desist to the school, claiming his body of work with LSU should result in his jersey being retired. DJ Pickett is expected to wear the number 5 jersey during the upcoming season. Head coach Lane Kiffin recently told reporters that Pickett was promised the number when signing with LSU. In addition, Daniels is reportedly upset he didn't get the same treatment that Joe Burrow got when the school retired his number 9. Jay Berman, Fox News.
0: Jaden Daniels is now quarterback for the Washington Commanders. And somebody in Illinois won the Powerball jackpot.

0: from the Fox News Radio studios in Midtown Manhattan, giving you opinions and facts with a positive outlook. It's Brian Kilmeade.
1: Hi, everyone. So glad you're there from 48th and 6th in Midtown Manhattan. We are coming to you, and I hope everyone's listening. Please call your friends and family. John Hanna is going to be here at the bottom of the hour, former National Security Advisor to Vice President Dick Cheney and a senior foreign policy practitioner for both Democratic and Republican administrations. So I got to like that, get his perception on what's happening over in Iran. Also, it looks like the Russians are targeting grain shipments coming out of Ukraine, not only hurting Ukraine, obviously, but hurting places like Africa, who need this thing called food. But that should not bother the Russians. That's how they roll. Go to YouTube.com/@TheBrianKilmeade Show. You got to get highlights. Everybody's talking about my brand new YouTube channel. But before we get to Daniel Hoffman, former CIA station chief in Moscow, Iraq, Pakistan, South Asia, let's get to the big three.
2: Number three.
3: I'm glad they arrested him. It won't bring Todd back. I don't understand why he was on the street. Those are the stories we keep hearing, but certain people are let out and then they go and commit more heinous crimes.
1: Yep, that's Galina Pasternak, whose husband was killed, blood on Gavin Newsom's hands, and a sanctuary state lets another illegal immigrant with a long rap sheet run wild, not tell ICE that he's there, and now a 68-year-old is dead trying to stop another burglary in his neighborhood. It is maddening. We will talk about it.
2: Number two.
4: We do know this, that MAGA extremism is not the way that we want to go. It's not where our state wants to go, and it's not the way that our country should be going. We need to make sure that we can defeat Donald Trump's legacy.
1: All right, that is David Crowley, wants to be the next governor of Wisconsin. Politics aplenty as we look at the new polls and examine new matchups in the key Senate and governor races.
2: Number one.
5: They see the midterms coming. My gut feel is that they're likely going to get more aggressive because they don't believe the president will do much prior to the midterms in terms of military reaction.
1: That is General Jack Keane weighing in. He might be right, standing off in the strait as both U.S. and Iran think they have the advantage. Why I think the military card is the only one we can possibly play right now, and the munitions depletion has been way overplayed and overblown. Well, let's go to the guy who's known for his intelligence and knowledge about countries that really hate us. He's worked in the worst, hoping for the best. Daniel Hoffman, welcome back.
6: Thanks for having me on the program, Brian.
1: So you heard General Keane. He says he thinks military action really is where we're going to go. I think it's going to be before Labor Day, and he thinks they're going to amp up the attacks to maybe try to put Trump in a box. What do you think, Dan?
6: Well, I think that's certainly the question the president is going to be asking our intelligence community.

0: After all, that's what they do. I know from my experience at CIA, what we would be doing is pulsing our human sources to determine what Iran's plans and intentions are. And if Iran has plans to launch additional strikes against us and our bases in the region and our Gulf partners, obviously that's something that we should be able to collect intelligence on, advise the president so that the president can have an array of policy options to respond. But I would emphasize in that case, if that does happen, we are responding to Iran. It's not that we're taking the initiative ourselves. And that is also a factor to consider in our relationship here, as we're in this sort of, I don't know, I guess I would call it an economic war of attrition right now between the United States and Iran.
1: What do you think's happening in the Red Sea, on the other side, in the other strait?
0: Well, Iran's proxy terrorists, the Houthis, have seen an opportunity to interfere with maritime shipping in the Red Sea, and they've launched strikes on Saudi shipping, and they're doing that to disrupt the global trade in oil, drive up prices, and make the United States and our allies and the rest of the world pay a price. And what they're hoping is that by doing that, the United States will not take the fight to the finish against Iran. That's what this is all about. It's about reducing or eliminating altogether U.S. influence in the region and degrading our support for our allies so that Iran can exercise some kind of dominance in their own self-designated sphere of influence.
1: Should we be targeting the Houthis?
0: Well, we have in the past, and then we eased off and kind of emerged. There was a ceasefire that emerged between us and the Houthis. I think we need to have a plan, and I think we need to involve our allies in the region, specifically the UAE and Saudi Arabia, to deal with that threat. But for sure, waiting and watching and allowing the Houthis to launch strikes should not be an option.
1: I want you to hear what General Jack Keane said about the reality of our munitions. Cut seven.
2: I don't think the munitions are having an impact on what we're going to do with Iran. And I think it's well known that for multiple years now, we have been sacrificing rebuilding our arsenal because of budget cutbacks. And where do you take those cuts? And those were easy places to cut, and you were deferring problems. And those problems are coming home to roost. I think we're fully capable in my discussions with IDF and our military leaders. They have what they need to execute the president's mission. This is more about replenishing the stockpiles and how fast can we replenish them to deal with the potential of other threats. I think that is really the central issue.
1: So, what do you hear, Dan?
0: Look, I don't know how many Tomahawks, ATACMs, and Patriot missiles we have in the inventory. That's all classified. But for sure, our defense industrial base has been a major issue going back administrations. And it's not like a water faucet. You could just turn it on and off. It takes years, even decades, to build out. But the other point that I would consider here, in addition to however our munition stocks have been, I wouldn't say depleted, maybe degraded, is the question of whether our military strikes actually achieved any strategic objective. Our goal from the beginning was induce Iran to negotiate in good faith. That's why we deployed our military assets to the region. It was designed to produce something better than the JCPOA. So no sunset clauses on Iran's nuclear program, deal with Iran's ballistic missiles and their support to proxy terrorists. All the reasons why Democrats, including Senator Chuck Schumer, wouldn't vote for the JCPOA. That was what we were supposed to fix. And as successful as every one of our military strikes has been, we have not achieved that strategic objective. And so I think the president has to go back to his team and say, hey, how do we achieve this objective of inducing Iran to negotiate in good faith? More military strikes? Is that going to do it or not? And if it's not, then we better have another way to do it. And maybe it's decapitation strikes. Maybe if these guys don't want to negotiate, the next round of Iranian leaders will. I don't know the answer to that question, but I do know that we took a lot of strikes and Iran still didn't show any interest in negotiating. They have a lot of resilience because they don't care how much we pummel their economy. And that's the challenge we face.
1: How much information and intelligence have we gotten, do you think, or capable of gotten from the satellite images we've had since the strike stopped?
0: I think we have a lot of really exquisite intelligence, human intelligence, and geospatial overhead reconnaissance intelligence, signals intelligence. I think that our analysts are able to put together a pretty good picture for the president, coupled with whatever we receive from our allies and partners in the region, especially Israel, about the extent to which Iran is seeking to rearm and reconstitute their ballistic missiles, their drones, and their nuclear program. I think we have probably some pretty good fidelity. We'd still like to get inspectors on the ground. That's part of a longer-term solution, but there is zero indication that Iran is interested in doing that.
1: I want to talk about Russia, if we can, another area you've worked in. It looks like they're going to be bringing, if we're to believe the reports from ISW, and they're great, as many as 50,000 North Korean troops into Russia. As well as Russia has a new target. It's merchant ships full of grain heading to places like Africa to try to hurt the Ukrainian economy or get the world's attention. What do you think about these new tactics? What do they tell you?
0: A little bit of desperation on the part of Vladimir Putin. You know, his war on Ukraine was supposed to be over in 3 days, and it's still going, ended with a fifth year. Over a million casualties. And so he's relying on North Korea, not just for artillery, but now troops, and not just, they previously sent reportedly 10,000 troops. Now it's up to 50,000 troops. The North Koreans will do anything because in return, they're receiving much needed economic support and commercial deals. And their soldiers are getting a chance, if they're not killed at least, to train and get wartime battlefield experience on the front lines that they can bring back to Pyongyang and used to train their new recruits. So that, coupled with Putin's ballistic missile strikes on Ukrainian cities, continuing to kill Ukrainian civilians, and as you pointed out, trying to destroy what's left of Ukraine's economy, all I think indications of Vladimir Putin's desperation. He knows there's a tipping point here. At some point, that war will have gone on too long. And not the Russian people so much, because they really don't have the capability to stand up to Putin, just like the Iranian people can't stand up to their evil regime. But the regime in Russia, the national security officials who know very well the cost in terms of spilled blood and treasure of this war, they're the ones who could potentially rise up and remove Vladimir Putin when they've had enough of
1: it. And Daniel Hoffman's our guest now, former CIA station chief, and we're talking about his Moscow expertise. But Dan, and by the way, if you're lucky enough to see the stream, you can see him on Fox Nation, see it on a Fox News app. And then, of course, catch a lot of this all on YouTube later. So, Dan, they just disbanded another opposition party in Russia, not allowing them to run for any position within the government. Does that show you another level of paranoia for Vladimir Putin?
0: Well, the party, they won't allow to participate in the election, Yabloko, which means apple in Russian. They haven't met the threshold in decades. So it's less about that party's potential threat to Vladimir Putin's dictatorial rule, but more about Putin continuing to demonstrate that he's in charge. That's what he needs to show his own security people, that no one can step out of line, no one can criticize him or his policies. If they do, then they will face serious disciplinary action, or potentially worse, death. So that's what this is about. That's why Putin relentlessly pursues those whom he calls traitors. That's why he tried to poison military intelligence defector Sergei Skripal with a banned chemical nerve agent in Salisbury back in 2018. It's not that Skripal presented any threat to Vladimir Putin. It's just that Putin has to demonstrate to his own guys that he's still in charge, and he won't tolerate any dissent from anyone.
1: So why do we get this statements from German officials that the Russians are going to be looking to and are consistently testing NATO? They have found with a drone on an airport in Germany. They say continue to probe the borders. How could a country struggling so much with Ukraine want to widen the conflict and spread out their assets? Why does that work for them?
0: Well, that's what Vladimir Putin does. Remember, he's the KGB guy. That's his formative experience. I would say that and his black belt in judo, which if you ever, anybody who practiced judo or jiu-jitsu, you know that you want to use your opponent's strength against them. So a smaller, weaker opponent can take on a stronger one. And what Vladimir Putin is doing is running these clandestine operations in Europe, subterfuge, the sort of thing that he would have done in the KGB, designed to show European nations that Russia has some capability to make them feel some pain. And the goal is to influence Europe not to give Ukraine what they need. Europe has really taken over from the United States, giving Ukraine the financial and military support that Ukraine so desperately needs. Vladimir Putin wants that to stop, and he thinks that maybe by running these sorts of hybrid operations, he can influence public opinion in Europe. He's absolutely wrong about that. If anything, it's resulted in Europe being awakened from their post-Cold War slumber. Look at Finland and Sweden, now NATO members. Poland, with a stronger army and spending over 4% of their GDP on defense. So, look, none of this has worked out for Vladimir Putin, but he's just going back to the old KGB playbook.
1: Yeah, I guess so. So right now, you don't think he's any closer to coming to the table and having to land this plane with Ukraine?
0: No. I'm sorry.

0: borders. How could a country struggling so much with Ukraine want to widen the conflict and spread out their assets? Why does that work for them?
1: Well, that's what Vladimir Putin does. Remember, he's the KGB guy. That's his formative experience. I would say that and his black belt in judo, which if you ever anybody who practiced judo or jiu-jitsu, you know that you want to use your opponent's strength against them. So a smaller, weaker opponent can take on a stronger one. And what Vladimir Putin is doing is running these clandestine operations in Europe, subterfuge, the sort of thing that he would have done in the KGB, designed to show European nations that Russia has some capability to make them feel some pain. And the goal is to influence Europe not to give Ukraine what they need. Europe has really taken over from the United States, giving Ukraine the financial and military support that Ukraine so desperately needs. Vladimir Putin wants that to stop, and he thinks that maybe by running these sorts of hybrid operations, he can influence public opinion in Europe. He's absolutely wrong about that. If anything, it's resulted in Europe being awakened from their post-Cold War slumber. Look at Finland and Sweden, now NATO members. Poland, with a stronger army and spending over 4% of their GDP on defense. So, look, none of this has worked out for Vladimir Putin, but he's just going back to the old KGB playbook.
0: Yeah, I guess so. So right now, you don't think he's any closer to coming to the table and having to land this plane with Ukraine?
1: No, I'm sorry. From the very beginning of this, and we go back over what I've said on Fox News and with you, I've never once felt like Vladimir Putin wanted to negotiate a deal. I'm sorry to say that, but it's true. This war will end when Vladimir Putin is either dead or removed from the Kremlin or leaves on his own volition. But it's not going to end otherwise. In my estimation, I've seen no evidence whatsoever that he's interested in ending this war. He's had lots of opportunities. When President Trump was elected and the president said he would end the war in a day, Putin had the best chance of all to reset Russia's commercial relationship with the West. And that could have happened. And it would have been better for Russia if he'd done it. But Ukraine represents an existential threat to Putin, not because it's threatening Russia in any military way, but because Ukraine is pursuing economic ties and strategic ties with Europe, and they're trying to build a democratic foundation in their country. That's what scares Vladimir Putin the most, democracy, especially from a neighbor

0: resulted in Europe being awakened from their post-Cold War slumber. Look at Finland and Sweden, now NATO members, Poland with a stronger army and spending over 4% of their GDP on defense. So look, none of this has worked out for Vladimir Putin, but he's just going back to the old KGB playbook.
1: Yeah, I guess so. So right now, you don't think he's any closer to coming to the table and having to land this plane with Ukraine?
0: No, I'm sorry. From the very beginning of this, and go back over what I've said on Fox News and with you, I've never once felt like Vladimir Putin wanted to negotiate a deal. I'm sorry to say that, but it's true. This war will end when Vladimir Putin is either dead or removed from the Kremlin or leaves on his own volition. But it's not going to end otherwise. In my estimation, I've seen no evidence whatsoever that he's interested in ending this war. He's had lots of opportunities. When President Trump was elected and the president said he would end the war in a day, Putin had the best chance of all to reset Russia's commercial relationship with the West. And that could have happened. And it would have been better for Russia if he'd done it. But hey, Ukraine represents an existential threat to Putin, not because it's threatening Russia in any military way, but because Ukraine is pursuing economic ties and strategic ties with Europe, and they're trying to build a democratic foundation in their country. That's what scares Vladimir Putin the most, democracy, especially from a neighbor with a sizable Russian-speaking population.
1: Do you think South Korea should answer if North Korea is going to help Russia? Shouldn't South Korea help Ukraine?
0: Yeah, I think South Korea certainly should do more to help Ukraine. They can provide military equipment, and absolutely agree with you that there's opportunities for them to do that. But Europe really needs to continue to take the lead on this. And of course, the United States should be providing assistance. We want Ukraine to be able to win this war, and the way they win it is by demonstrating not to just to Putin, but to the rest of Russia's ruling elite, that this war is a loser. And that at some point, Russia will have spilled too much blood and too much treasure, and they'll have to stop fighting.
1: Yeah, I guess winning is the only answer. Daniel Hoffman, former CIA station chief, Moscow, Iraq, Pakistan, South Asia, and Europe. Last question, real quick, 20 seconds. It looks like Iraq is going to push to oust the Iranian militias in Iraq. Are they capable of doing that, the current Iraqi force?
0: I think that's aspirational. Good on them for wanting to do that. And I'm not that sanguine that they'll achieve success, but just the fact that they're talking about it is good news for us and the rest of the region. Our Gulf state partners, particularly Saudi Arabia, UAE, should take notice and should provide Iraq the assistance they need financially to make that happen.
1: Go get him. Dan Hoffman, thanks so much. Great conversation. Back in a
0: Thanks.
1: moment.
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1: Hey, we are back. In bottom of the hour, John Hanna is going to be joining us, former National Security Advisor to Dick Cheney and a senior policy practitioner for both Democrats and Republicans. I do want to talk more about the Iranian situation, some of our challenges overseas, and how it relates to what we do next in Cuba. We'll get to that shortly. Also talking about what's happening in politics and this craziness in the WNBA. They're being pressed, not by Enes Kanter, but by Royce White, too, to clarify their gender policy when it comes to what a woman is. Remember, we have a Supreme Court justice. It would not answer the question, what is a woman? Now the WNBA won't answer the question, what is a woman? But the draft is coming up. And if you're not going to draft two former number one picks in the NBA, you got to wonder if there a lawsuit is next. And Enes Kanter said, if you don't draft me, I will sue. So the WNBA can't get out of its own way. There are people out there, hireable, that you could hire to make the most of this publicity. It's seemingly negative, a lot of it, but getting in front of it is also possible to maybe grow the game while handling some of the issues of the game and the problems that you have with your current staff of players. Because your rosters are full of talent. They're also full of a bunch of angry people who don't understand this is a window of opportunity for them. Outside Indiana, they're still not drawing much around the country. All right, you listen to the Brian Kilmeade Show. So glad you're here.

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2: 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Key reading on inflation, focus on prices. The wholesale level is out this morning.
3: The producer price index for July suggests inflation remained tame at the wholesale level. The PPI was flat after a decline in June, reflecting lower energy prices, though oil and gasoline prices were elevated in July.
2: Fox's Ginny Cassola. U.S. Ambassador to Israel Mike Huckabee says the U.S. Embassy stepped in, rejecting claims the U.S. did nothing when a Palestinian family was harassed in a West Bank settlement. He called those responsible Israeli terrorists. The Fox weather forecast calls for clearing today in Des Moines for day one of the Iowa State Fair.
4: This year, we've got a brand new exhibit under the grandstand about America 250. So lots of things for you to see and do.
2: Jeremy Parsons, CEO of the fair. And don't forget to check out the 600-pound butter cow. 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
1: So when they look at this phase here, they see the midterms coming. My gut feel is that they're likely going to get more aggressive because they don't believe the president will do much prior to the midterms in terms of military reactions.
2: And they're wrong. They've always miscalculated the president. That's one thing they're good at, getting that wrong. Whatever you think of the president's strategy, and I think most of it's really good, they have not predicted, there's nothing that they predicted has come out correct because he's the only president to take direct action against Iran. John Hanna joins us now, former National Security Advisor to Vice President Dick Cheney and senior foreign policy practitioner to both Democratic and Republican administrations. John, where do you think we're at with this minute right now with this conflict? The one thing I would like to add is we had our Secretary of Energy come out and say we're getting like 30 ships full through the strait, even though it registers 9. We're dealing with something with shutting off the transponders or whatever. And the Defense of Democracies did confirm it, that they believe from their source with the Navy that it's happening. So let's say it's 30, not 100. Where do we go from here if the president was to ask you for advice?
3: Well, I mean, it all depends on his risk tolerance, Brian, and the plans he's presented with. It's so far, it seems like the president doesn't believe at an acceptable cost he's got a military solution on Hormuz, or that he's got an option to dramatically escalate and devastate Iranian society because he's worried about what happens in response, retaliation in the Gulf against critical energy infrastructure that takes this energy crisis over a cliff. So I'd say if he's in that position before the midterms, worried about markets, if there is this worry about munitions depth and stockpiles, that if you can maintain the current strategy of oil in a band of $85, $95, strangulation of the Iranian economy, increasing sanctions, getting countries on Iran's borders to further shut down the smuggling, and engaging in whatever tit-for-tat strikes you have to whenever the Iranians raise their heads, I'd say that might be the acceptable solution for President Trump if the Iranians let you do it and they don't follow Keane's strategy of believing they've now got the whip hand and they can embarrass and humiliate Trump before the midterms by taking this up the escalation ladder and forcing him to engage in major combat again.
2: If they're going to do major combat, it would probably behoove the president to get it done in August. Right? Now's the time.
3: Yeah, no. If you're going to do it, if you're going to resolve this militarily in a definitive way, the sooner you can do it, the

0: sooner you can get past the shock to oil markets, the sooner that kind of victory can seep in to the American people. If, again, if it's possible, if it can be done at acceptable cost to the global economy, to American forces, American casualties, yes, you do it as soon as possible. But there's been no evidence for several months now, since April 7th, that the president believes he has any of those options available to him, again, at acceptable cost and risk that he's willing to pay.
1: They say three separate times the Gulf states have contacted him and said, look, I don't know if we can handle the retaliation. Please don't go ahead. He wanted to go ahead offensively. And of course, our bases are the main target, but he felt as though our bases could be accurately protected. But it's the infrastructure that I think our Gulf states are worried about. What would you say if you were the president, if the Gulf states are calling you saying they're worried?
0: I take it serious. I certainly go to my intel community. I go to my military. Can we protect these guys, or are we looking at a real global depression? The president said months ago, I don't want to be Herbert Hoover. And if you destroy permanent, on a permanent basis, critical Gulf oil infrastructure that hasn't been destroyed yet, you're facing a real crisis. Then $100 oil looks like a walk in the park. We're going much, much higher than that. And again, it may be worth it not to lose the war, to take down the Iranian regime, to get them to capitulate, to achieve a military victory and liberate Hormuz. But the enemy gets a vote, and this could be a very, very costly and tough fight.
1: Now, John, tell me feasibly, militarily, is one of the plans hit them so hard from so many different ways, being that we've gone to school on what we did and didn't do in the first with Epic Fury 1? And to hit him so hard in so ways to diminish the chances that they have to hit our Gulf states?
0: Yeah, no, absolutely. Reducing that magazine depth has been of their missiles and drones has been the obvious top target, along with the nuclear program, for months since the beginning of this war. I don't know if we underestimated, if our intel wasn't adequate on the magazine depth, on the missile cities buried deep under those mountains, and what kind of production capability they've had for drones. But at every turn, the Iranians have managed to fire these things off despite the enormous damage we've done to them, and continue to hold at risk not only U.S. military targets, witness the soldiers that were killed in Jordan only a few weeks ago, but obviously also they've got the Gulf states scared to death that this could become an existential battle for them and their ability to sustain life if those desalination plants in the Gulf go. I mean, Riyadh's got to be evacuated.
1: I mean, if you focus on your desalination plant, there's only a few of them that do a tremendous amount of work. I imagine you could defend them, and maybe that there's a plan there. I would not know it. I don't have the satellite images. I don't see the missile capabilities in front of me. But I'm just looking overall. Do you think it's time to urge the Gulf states to have a plan, offensive plan themselves? I mean, the UAE and Saudi Arabia at different times have taken action on a low-key base, but would you think they could be a significant help?
0: I don't know. They obviously have significant air capabilities. Whether they're, you know, sufficiently interoperable with the United States, U.S. plans, I think they feel, again, incredibly nervous. They want to establish some level of deterrence, which is why they've quietly hit back on occasion. And yet at the same time, I think they have deep doubts about where the end state of this conflict is going to be. They have some concerns about the president. The president has been back and forth a number of times on ending Iranian civilization, on power plant day, on taking, you know, turning the lights off in Iran, only to pull back to get an MOU that was completely unsatisfactory.
1: Terrible.
0: And now to have their economic lifeline having been put at risk in the Strait of Hormuz, almost all of their sea-based trade obviously goes out through Hormuz. Now Bab el-Mandeb is threatened, and the United States hasn't had a definitive answer to liberate it and keep it liberated. That raises a lot of questions in their minds, I think, about how far they can go on their own to go after the Iranians.
1: So would you do a joint hit, according to General Jack Keane, would involve the IDF? Cut 7.
2: I don't think the munitions are having an impact on what we're going to do with Iran. And I think it's well known that for multiple years now, we have been sacrificing rebuilding our arsenal because of budget cutbacks. And where do you take those cuts? And those were easy places to cut, and you were deferring problems. And those problems are coming home to roost. I think we're fully capable, in my discussions with IDF and our military leaders, they have what they need to execute the president's mission. This is more about replenishing the stockpiles. And how fast can we replenish them to deal with the potential of other threats? I think that is really the central issue.
1: But he feels like the IDF is ready to go. Would you have them in on any comprehensive military action?
0: Yeah, if you're going to go up the escalation ladder on this, I think there's so much the IDF could do. Again, I think it's enormously risky. It's, you know, the chances of retaliation are great and significant damage are great. But if you're going to go, I think you go with the IDF. They hit at least half the targets in the first 40 days of this war, did enormous damage to Iranian leadership, to security targets in the IRGC and the besiege. There's an enormous amount the IDF is able to do. They're the best military in the Middle East, head and shoulders above everybody else, not to mention their intel capacity and things they can do internally to cause havoc within the regime itself.
1: I remember Donald Rumsfeld was always talking about production and efficiency. How hard is it to be a productive, to arm up this country on CRs, on continuing resolutions, when we're trying to figure out what to build next and the Pentagon wants to use their budget, but we just get CR after CR because we can't get together on a budget? How much does that hurt procurement?
0: It's a disaster. It's a disaster that's, you know, 20, 25 years in the making. Your inability to have multi-year contracts, to give suppliers the confidence and predictability they need to invest in plants, factory space into the workforce that would be required to build these modern advanced weapons. It's a huge detriment, and you only hope that facing this crisis now against such a brutal adversary like the Iranians, if there are issues with the stockpile that are constraining and limiting and increasing risk to our forces faced with this problem, you hope that a group of people in the center, both left and right, can get together and realize we need a solution to this problem that lasts the next decade or two decades.
1: So Iran had a plan. Their plan was to build enough rockets, ballistic missiles, to build up their nuclear program, at the same time make them impenetrable, at the same time wipe out Israel. And by using their proxies, Hamas and Hezbollah, Islamic Jihad, and they thought for a while Syria, when they had an ally there, they thought that that was the way to strangle Israel, you know, and finally get rid of that country. Number one, do you believe that was their plan, and where do you think that plan is now?
0: Yeah, there's no question that was their plan, Brian. And I'd add one thing. I mean, it was a bit of the North Korea model, you know, that you build up such a force of mortars, missiles, artillery on that border that you would incinerate Seoul. And 5 million, 10 million, 12 million people, including a huge number of U.S. citizens, hold it hostage. And therefore, your nuclear program's impenetrable. Nobody's going to go after you. That's what the Iranians have done in the Gulf. They are essentially holding the Gulf hostage as America's soft underbelly, that they will incinerate the Gulf and global energy markets if you come after them, that they've got a depth of magazine in terms of the missile and drone force that they built up that is substantial and poses now a significant problem in spite on a purely military operational level, the enormous damage we've done, not only to their military, but their entire economy, their production capacity to reconstitute both their nuclear and missile programs in the future. They still got enough to cause extreme havoc, and they're pursuing that strategy with a vengeance now. And I think Keane is right. They believe they've got a boot in the American neck. You see it in their recent crazy demands they've made of President Trump. And I believe that Whether they're right or wrong, we'll see in that calculation, but they're hoping to really humiliate him. And I can see them doing some things before the midterms to make sure that he suffers a defeat, that he's not going to want to go back for another round with them after the elections.
1: And he's got to be, and so many people have said that, experts like you, John Hanna, that I think the president's got to realize that inaction, it shouldn't be an option.
0: Yeah, and then let's give him credit. He is strangling the Iranian economy right now, slowly but surely. We'll see if that matters to the Iranians, how long they can last. You've got to believe that even a society as brutal and totalitarian and zealot as theirs is, it has some breaking point at some point where the people will go back into the streets. You know, that's a long-term bet. And the Iranians are betting that their pain threshold is a heck of a lot higher than an American democratic government that faces midterms in 3 months and potential shortages in munitions and obviously the markets that are putting pressure on the American consumer.
1: Yeah. And lastly, just with Russia right now, I was just talking with Dan Hoffman, CIA guy, and he says he doesn't think they're close. They have any interest in any type of peace talks. What do you think?
0: Yeah, I agree as well. I'm not sure Putin's got an acceptable diplomatic off-ramp that he could take, even in the best of circumstances. I think he's so deep and committed into this war and has led the Russian population and elite to believe that victory is at hand, that I see no signs of it, both in terms of the punishment of the missile forces. He believes Ukraine is running out of, obviously, air defenses and Patriots. And now recently he's going back after Ukrainian cargo, trying to leave the Black Sea and with filled up with grain to feed the world. So he's trying to create his own pressure points and crisis to get the world to cave on this.
1: Yeah, but he's not had a good year. And now the general population is feeling it.
0: You can't be losing 20, 30,000 people a month and think that things are going well. I can remember back in the day when Gorbachev got out of Afghanistan because a bunch of military moms got upset when 15,000 Soviet troops had been killed.
1: Yeah, now he doesn't tolerate that. John Hanna, thanks so much. It's going to be an interesting time. We'll talk to you again, hopefully.
0: Terrific, Brian. Thanks for having me. Good to see you again.
1: Same here. Back in a moment.
3: 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Where curiosity meets conversation. It's the Brian Kilmeade Show.

with that. The ones that would have stopped it outside John Fetterman with Joe Manchin and Kristen Sinema. Now, the other ones, about the other things, I agree with Chris Matthews. But Chris Matthews is openly trying to coach Democrats. He's trying to coach Democrats. If he was actually trying to analyze, he would have said, for Republicans, this is what they should do. They should make them come out and should make them disavow. And if they don't disavow, consider them in. And that's what Mike Rogers got to do. Mike Rogers got to go into El Sayed's background when he says, I'm not a socialist, and say, look at all the things you believe, including Medicare for all. That's socialized medicine. Go, of course you are. And stop lying about being a doctor, because you're not a doctor. That is a talent-rich environment.

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1: All these positions can be denied by any regular Democrat. All you have to do is go out there and say, thank you, DSA, for telling us what you believe in. I don't believe in that stuff. And discriminate, because you can't follow AOC. I like AOC generally, but she came out and said, we're just a big tent party. Well, the problem with the big tent defense is every Democrat has to defend all this crap coming from the left. They've got to say, I believe in all this crazy stuff, and that makes me a Democrat. You've got to say, no, I'm not a member of the DSA, and here's why, and make it very clear. So it's going to require politicians to be good politicians and say, here's where I stand.
2: Right.
1: This is what I'm a regular Democrat. I'm for labor unions. I'm for opportunity for everybody. I'm for civil rights. I'm for all the things I believe in as a Democrat, but I'm not with this crowd.
3: Well, we'll see. We'll see if they're ever going to say that, but it's hard to say a big tent, but I'm not there. That's what he's saying. Chuck Schumer came out and said, I'm a big tent. All right. He's the leader. Hakeem Jeffries, we're not going to judge people. We like everyone. Rahm Emanuel came out and said, no, this is bad. Working people don't like this. Blue-collar people don't like this. People living paycheck to paycheck don't want to be socialists. And they don't think defunding the police is a good idea, the Senate, the presidency. They don't think getting rid of prisons really is a strong thought. It leads to a strong country. You know, redoing the Constitution. They're going to also talk about this. I think mainstream Democrats are going to say we want to pack the court, that we want to add two states, we want to blow up the filibuster, and we want to get rid of the Electoral College. I mean, that I also think is radical stuff, but I think most Democrats agree.

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2: It has Democrats even more upset at ICE. I'm Dave Anthony, Fox News. A Homeland Security plan to provide immigration officers with electric shock gloves next year? The ACLU calls that a recipe for public harm. New York Attorney General Letitia James says if anyone in her state is injured by those gloves...
3: Obviously, there will be a private right of action, as well as action from the state of New York. You can best be assured of that.
2: But Border's our Tom Homan tells Fox it's a needed tool amid all the anti-ICE protests and anger over immigration raids.
4: You've seen the videos in the past year and a half, the fights on the street where officers are overwhelmed. This would be a tool they can use to make someone compliant.
5: The glove, or generated low output voltage emitter, is designed to deliver a pain stimulus up to 380 volts. The Kentucky company that makes it, Compliant Technologies, says it can help an officer gain compliance in seconds.
2: Fox's Mike Tobin. Iran's again insisting it controls the Strait of Hormuz. The day after President Trump again claimed the U.S. controls the waterway, Iran's Joint Military Command vows no ship can go through without permission.
6: The focus on Iran comes as we're also tracking developments between Israel and Lebanon. Talks are set to resume in September in Rome, aimed at normalizing ties between the two countries and disarming Iran-backed Hezbollah. Still, details have to be worked out about proposed security zones.
2: Fox's Trey Yingston, Tel Aviv. In the West Bank, Israel's military remains in conflict with Jewish settlers. The U.S. ambassador calls them terrorists for a conflict with some Palestinians surrounding their homes, trapping them inside, cutting off water and electricity. One Palestinian man trapped for days did get out today with the help of Israeli soldiers. As the Russia and Ukraine war continues, Poland's prime minister says they've thwarted a Russian plot to kill a Ukrainian-American citizen in Warsaw. A tropical storm has just formed in the Pacific named Lala, and by this weekend it could hit Hawaii.
7: People are preparing for what could be another, perhaps, landfall, whether tropical storm...

0: download your favorite podcasts.
1: While the U.S. and Iran remain in a standoff over the Strait of Hormuz, American forces remain on standby in case President Trump orders another round of bombing. And two Senate Democrats are worried about some of those troops in the region.
2: Both U.S. Senator Richard Blumenthal of Connecticut and Senator Ruben Gallego of Arizona are now demanding answers from Pentagon officials about the lengthy deployment of the aircraft carrier USS Abraham Lincoln. They're both raising concerns about living conditions aboard ship following 250 consecutive days at sea with repeat activities in the Iran war. The senators' demands come after a report in the Pentagon-operated newspaper Stars and Stripes quoting family members of sailors expressing concerns over living conditions and mental health. Eben Brown, Fox News.
1: We got this update to the economy this morning.
3: Readings for prices at the wholesale level are better than expected. The producer price index for July suggests inflation remained tame at the wholesale level. The PPI was flat.
1: Fox's Ginny Cassola. The annual wholesale inflation rate also went down from June to 4.7%. It's been another record morning on Wall Street. The S&P 500 hit a new all-time high. It's now up 50 points. The Dow's gaining 75. The Nasdaq surging up 219 points. A baseball game tonight will look like something out of a movie.
4: For the first time in 4 years, Major League Baseball is back at the Field of Dreams as tonight the Philadelphia Phillies take on the Minnesota Twins in Dyersville, Iowa. Both teams enter this contest in second place in their respective divisions, trying to cling on to a wild card spot as the playoffs are fast approaching. It's the third edition of the Field of Dreams game. The stadium is built on the site of the 1989 classic starring Kevin Costner, with cornfields seen for miles beyond the outfield fence.
1: That's Tony Genualdo. I'm Dave Anthony. And this

0: morning.
1: Readings for prices at the wholesale level are better than expected. The producer price index for July suggests inflation remained tame at the wholesale level. The PPI was flat.
0: Fox's Ginny Cassola. The annual wholesale inflation rate also went down from June to 4.7%. It's been another record morning on Wall Street. The S&P 500 hit a new all-time high. It's now up 50 points. The Dow's gaining 75. The Nasdaq surging up 219 points. A baseball game tonight will look like something out of a movie.
2: For the first time in 4 years, Major League Baseball is back at the Field of Dreams, as tonight the Philadelphia Phillies take on the Minnesota Twins in Dyersville, Iowa. Both teams enter this contest in second place in their respective divisions, trying to cling on to a wild card spot as the playoffs are fast approaching. It's the third edition of the Field of Dreams game. The stadium is built on the site of the 1989 classic starring Kevin Costner, with cornfields seen for miles beyond the outfield fence.
0: That's Tony Genualdo. I'm Dave Anthony. And this

0: top Fox News headquarters in New York City. Always seeking solutions, never sowing division. It's Brian Kilmeade.
1: Hi, everyone. So glad you're there. It's been a big show, big week, a lot going on. The primary season could be kind of sleepy in the summer. Not this time. There's so much intrigue happening. The rise of socialism, the pushback from the on the Democratic side, the solid Republican candidates. Outside Ken Paxton, who's problematic because of personal behavior, not because MAGA doesn't like him, because they absolutely do. But you know, because he's not an establishment, somebody that I guess Democrats can possibly vote for in Texas, it makes it a little bit more difficult. So besides that, there's a lot of quality candidates on the right. This hour, we're going to be joined by we're going to do a little break from all this and talk a little sports. Brand new series starting on Fox Nation. It is called God, Family, and Football. This is a brand new season, second season of it. And we're going to have the coach in studio. So that will be great. He's actually the quarterback. He signed to play for LSU in 2027. So he's going to be talking about that. Mark Thiessen is standing by. So, Mark, let's get to you right away. First off, when it comes to the results on Tuesday that came in on Wednesday, what is your takeaway?
2: I think that what we're seeing here, I mean, I think, first of all, the Wisconsin Democrats walked up to the edge and looked and didn't like what they saw and turned away. But they didn't do that in Michigan. They didn't do that in other places, certainly not in Maine. And so I'm getting reverse 2022 vibes, Brian. So in 2022, remember, this was like 2 years into the Biden presidency. We had the Afghan withdrawal. We have the worst inflation in 40 years, crime wave, border crisis, all the rest of it. We were all expecting a red wave, right? And it never materialized. And the reason it didn't is because, in fact, what happened was Biden had the best performance, almost the best, except for Bush after 9/11, the best performance of any president in a first-year midterm since JFK. How could that be? He was an absolute unmitigated disaster, right? It was because Republicans put up a bunch of really bad, unelectable candidates in states where we should have won. And so we sacrificed, you know, Senate seats in Georgia with Herschel Walker and in Arizona with Blake Masters and Dan Baldock in New Hampshire and all the rest of it. And I think you're starting to see a little bit of the reverse now, where, you know, Abdul al-Sayed is running as their candidate and put away the Islamic radicalism, put

0: away the socialism, how do you run on a platform of football is racist and homophobic in the state where you got the Lions, Michigan State? I hope Rogers puts an ad up on every game between now and election day with his own words. And so they've got to get a net gain of 4 seats to take back the Senate. They can't afford to lose Michigan, which is a Democratic seat right now. It's an open seat, but it's a Democrat-held seat. And then they've got to knock off Susan Collins if they're going to have any hope of taking back the Senate. And look what they put up. They put up Graham Plattner first, and then they put up a guy who's like had 2 children with his cousin. I mean, and who came in third in the gubernatorial primary. So they're the DSA stuff is going to hurt them because they're picking races that are winnable for them and making and possibly losing them because of bad candidate choice.
1: So here's the main Senate race. The first time we have this matchup from the Fox News poll, registered voters. So that's different, not likely registered. Troy Jackson with a 2-point lead over Susan Collins. Meanwhile, Susan Collins, before Plattner dropped out, was leading Plattner by 4 points. If you're the Collins camp, how do you digest that?
0: Susan Collins has never won a poll or lost an election. There are just some candidates like that who, like, you know, Maine is a sort of a center-left state. It's a purple state. It's got a red part of it, and then it's got the coastal cities and where all the out-of-staters come in and spend their summers, and that it's more liberal. But Susan Collins seems to be uniquely, tied in with those voters. And they, you know, everyone thought last time around 6 years ago, she was supposed to lose by 6 or 8 points, and she won. So, you know, I think she's, you never count Susan Collins out.
1: So I want you to hear about going back to Michigan now for what Abdul El Sayed said. Now, he was caught saying how much he hates football. He said toxic masculinity. He played it, and he said it was a racist locker room, good on the field, didn't like the locker room. Meanwhile, he was captain of the team. Go make sense of that. And then he came out and just basically talked about how it's bad that they teach you, if you get hit hard, to gut it out and stay in there, that's a bad lesson. I don't even know what he's even talking about. And so he wanted coaches to tell you, okay, you got hit hard, you should quit or you should run to the sideline. So when this came out and the blowback's there and Rogers calls him out, El Sayed puts on X this: since you're too afraid to debate me, let me just pause there. Rogers wants to debate him, so I don't know where they got that from. How about you hold me accountable on a football field instead? Tackle football, no pads, like we used to play when we were kids. I'd be happy to show you how much I love football. Number one, nobody plays one-on-one football as a kid. Not one person plays one-on-one football. That's not how you play football. That's no fun. That's not football. All right? So I don't know what childhood he had, but he played a game he hated and now despises that as much as fireworks.
0: Yeah, you know, so this is the Leninist tactics of the far left, right? Meet me in the schoolyard after class if you want to debate, right? I don't think that's going to fly. I think he's lashing out because he knows he said something that's incredibly damaging to him. I mean, again,
1: of course,
0: Michigan football, Michigan State football, the Detroit Lions. This is a football. If there was a football state in America, it's Michigan. Elected a president who played Michigan football with Gerald Ford. Right. This is it's like in the DNA of the state. And if I was Rogers, I'd just ignore that and just put up an ad with his own words every football game between now and election day.
1: So that's your takeaway. And then in Maine, if you're a Republican, you're not worried because it's Susan Collins. You can't say she votes with Trump. She's voting against him.
0: I'm always worried. First of all, I'm in Maine right now. And I'm always worried about Susan Collins. But again, she was down in the last election by 8 or 9 points going into election day. All the polls had her down. So the fact that she's down by 2 makes me pretty happy. It could be a lot worse. It's been a lot worse, and she's overcome a lot worse than that. And again, you know, this is the guy didn't even come in. Was the second place person not available in the gubernatorial primary? He came in third. He came in third, literally. And by the way, the second place guy actually won because they have ranked choice voting. So the guy who came in first ended up coming in second and losing. And the third place guy gets the Senate. I mean, if the guy who came in first got nothing. Right?
1: Yeah.
0: The second place guy got the gubernatorial nomination. The third place guy got the Senate nomination. Talk about democracy.
1: Only with Democrats, they have an interesting way of approaching the primary season. I want you to hear from General Mohammad Reza Nakai. He's the advisor to the IRGC commander. And this is what he said on PBS about America's next move in Iran. Cut eight.
2: Look, we have to attain deterrence so that the enemy never dares to attack us, so we can live with security. One way is to prolong this war until we get to the next term of the presidency and cause attrition, so that if anyone else wants to attack Iran, they will know there is a cost.
1: So, are they achieving their goal?
0: You know, Brian, it's interesting. They're obviously, from those comments, they're very aware of our political cycles here, right? Jack Keane talks about this all the time. And I'm very worried that, you know, there's a lot of hesitancy in the White House right now of doing military action of any kind before the midterms because they think it could raise oil prices, it could hurt us in the midterms, and all the rest of it. I think the Iranians are aware that the midterms are coming as well. What I'm worried about is an October surprise from the Iranians. I think that it's very likely that the Iranians are going to do something before the election to attack oil shipping, to attack our Gulf allies, to do something to try and kill some Americans beforehand, because they want to create the impression that they won, Trump lost, and that there's chaos, and he's unleashed chaos in the Middle East and hurt him in the midterms. So I think, you know, one of the things that Trump understood going into this conflict is when he was deciding whether to do it in the first place was he understood that there was risks to taking military action, but there's risks to not taking military action, right? And the risk was that they could get a nuclear weapon and have a ballistic missile shield to protect them, right? And so he decided to that the risks of inaction were greater than the risks of action. I think it's true to politically, too, going into these midterms, where the risks of not doing something actually outweigh the risk of doing something, because he could in a matter of a week and a half deliver a decisive blow to this regime, and it could be done before August recess is done. We could go into the fall campaign with a decisive end to this conflict, and instead we're going in with this muddled situation where all of us who follow foreign policy know how much damage he's done to the Iranian nuclear program and how much he set them back. But because they're sort of taking pot shots at ships in the Strait, it looks like they emerge from it with some sort of credibility, and it looks unfinished. And I think that's good. And then they could try something against us right before the election, and it could be devastating.
1: So here's what General Jack Keane said, similar, something the same as you, Cup 4.
3: So when they look at this phase here, they see the midterms coming. My gut feel is that they're likely going to get more aggressive because they don't believe the president will do much prior to the midterms in terms of military reaction.
1: So here we go. And the thing is, we're not in the military strategy meetings, but I think that the Gulf states have a lot of push, more than the vice president or anybody else. The Gulf states calling the president three separate times and saying, please don't have this massive attack, I feel unprotected, has more to do than anything else. What do you think, Mark?
0: I think it's both. I think he's getting advised by he's got some doves in his inner circle who are advising him against taking military action, and the Gulf states are pushing back on it. Now, the answer to the Gulf states, I take this directly from Jack Keane. The answer to the Gulf states is, you've been hiding under our nuclear umbrella for five decades. Now it's time to man up and stand with America. Like we shouldn't be taking our direction from the Gulf states. I mean, can you imagine if the NATO allies told Donald Trump they didn't want him to take military action, what his reaction to that would be?
1: I hear you.
0: Why do we listen to our Gulf allies, but we wouldn't listen to our NATO allies? They are the junior partner. We always hear that Israel is the junior partner in this conflict. The Gulf allies are the junior partner. We're the United States of America. You hide under our military umbrella. We protect you. And when we decide that we've got to take care of this threat that's going to protect you decisively, then you man up and back us up.
1: You know what I would love to see, Mark? I would like to see the military plan that has overwhelming strength to give them, let them know we're going to hit them harder than they'd ever been hit from more angles than they could possibly imagine. We went to school.
0: That plan exists, Brian. That plan's been developed. It exists. Admiral Cooper has it.
1: And by the way, haven't we gone to school over the last 5 months about where the rockets are coming from?
0: Oh, yeah. We know, I mean, so it was a mistake to pause in April, I think. But the period between April and today, we've got so much more intelligence, and we have also so much more firepower that if the president decided to fire to return to major combat briefly, the blow would be so much more decisive and so much more powerful than it would have been if we had continued and finished the last 14 days of the campaign. We stopped at the 20-yard line. Now, I'm happy to be 80 yards down the line. That's 80 yards more than any other president has taken us. But I want to be in the end zone. That's how you win a football game, right? Abdul Saeed may not understand that, but Donald Trump does. So let's get in the end zone.
1: Right. I can't wait to play more one-on-one football after school today. It's going to be fantastic.
0: Absolutely.
1: Yep.
0: And then we'll go for a butterfly refresher.
1: Absolutely. Just me and you. What are you, 6'7"? Me against you. That's where the fun of football is.
0: 6'4" and shrinking. I'm 6'4" and shrinking, Brian.
1: Well, here's the thing, Mark. So there's no fun in football when you play 11-on-11. It's so much more fun one on one.
0: It is.
1: It's just great. And then I could call my own play every time.
0: Kind of like pickleball.
1: Yes, very similar. If pickleball was tackle.
0: Yes. Everything would be – well, there's those old ESPN ads. You ever saw those, which were like, you know, every sport would be better if it was hockey? And like the bowlers throwing the bowling ball, and then the other bowler comes in and like checks them. Contact makes everything better. I agree.
1: No, not in America. It's masculine toxicity. So there you go. He does
0: exactly.
1: not like it.
0: Exactly.
1: Mark
0: we
1: Thiessen.
0: Solved that with a butterfly refresher.
1: Yeah. All right. Which, by the way, is very good. Mark Thiessen, thanks so much. Back in a moment.
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0: that's what you want and kind of hope for the good of the city, for a mayor to come in with the craziest ideas and realize all of them are crazy and then try to get things done. So when it comes to defunding the police, I think he rapped about it. So that's why nobody thought that they were going to be a cop from now. So he is kind of defunding the police by not having two academies coming up this year. So don't let anyone kid you. But he also knows if crime goes south, which means goes up, he can't get reelected. So he got to that reality quick. Now, would he also consider rolling back the tax for people with second homes worth more than $5 million, which he just decided to roll out everywhere? Cut 20.
1: I think we've been clear that the actions of the prior administration made it nearly impossible to proceed on that vision and proceed on it in a way that would be realistic. And when it comes to your first question, we continue to be confident not only in the importance of a tax on secondary homes worth more than $5 million, in the necessity of the $500 million it would raise towards making sure that our streets are safer, making sure that our schools are stronger, that our city is more affordable. And also our law department has informed Mr. Mastro that it will appear before the appellate division, second department, on Thursday morning to address the stay and any other related matters.
0: So he wants to leave it because he said the budget's so bad, we have to tax people with second homes. I'm under the belief that if you're a free market and someone wants to, who's really rich enough to say, for a second home, I'd like an apartment in New York City, I want to incentivize that behavior, especially if they might need financing. Maybe they're going to use a New York bank. And then when they get here and they do decide to come here, they actually use the subway system. They go out to restaurants. They usually can afford it. If you can afford a $5 million apartment, you could probably go to the best restaurant around. You probably can hop in a car service. You could probably go out to join a gym. So instead, hey, you're only here part-time? We're going to tax you to the terms of another $90,000 a year. Now, what they did, in case you don't know, and why I think it matters, because all these socialists are getting elected in Washington, D.C. and elsewhere, they put it out to everybody. So people I work with that are in homes under, well under $5 million, and this is their number one home, they got letters saying, you owe this much money unless you can prove you live here. So what do they have to do? Call their lawyers, call their accountants, try to find the form, get somebody on the phone, and go out and try to prove a negative. Prove that they live here predominantly most of the time. So you got to go get bills and I guess show school receipts or work receipts to prove you live there. And hopefully you have a human being on the other side that understands it. If not, you got a tax bill. And then you're going to be in that tornado of an IRS telling the IRS you don't owe money, which usually doesn't work out. We take a
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3: Fox News, I'm Gian Gelosi. A standoff continues in the Strait of Hormuz with Iran saying no vessel gets through without their permission.
4: This came after President Trump posted yesterday on Truth Social, saying in part the USA has total control over the Strait of Hormuz. Our naval blockade is being called by everyone a wall of steel.
3: That's Fox's Trey Yanks. New Fox News polling shows Democrats have a good chance of flipping a Senate seat in Maine with Democrat Troy Jackson with a narrow lead over Republican Susan Collins.
5: This comes as Republicans have been working for months now to tie Jackson to the Democratic Socialists of America, telling voters this guy is just too progressive for the state of Maine. But voters say they're actually more worried about Collins' ties to President Trump, with more than half of the voters saying she's just too aligned with the president.
3: Fox's Alexis McAdams, America's listening to Fox News.

0: The talk show that's getting you talking. You're with Brian Kilmeade.
1: You yourself have walked back defund the police. Do you think Woke One was crazy?
2: Look, I think that each person has a responsibility to tell New Yorkers, to tell Americans when they're running for office what they believe. And sometimes what you believe can change. It can develop. It can grow. And I know that there are some for whom they still believe in that. I've made very clear that I do not believe in defunding the police, that I will not be defunding the police. And that to me, delivering critical public safety also looks like working with our police department alongside many other partners.

0: He's so busy, he'll make your head spin. It's Brian Kilmeade.
1: Hey, welcome back, everybody. It's every year. It seems like every year. Well, for the second straight year, we have a brand new series coming back for the second year on Fox Nation, God Family Football. It premieres tonight, and you can get it now, August 13th on Fox Nation. You might want to wait till the end of the day if you're at work. With me right now is the quarterback of that team, a senior. It's already signed with LSU for the 2027 season. It's Peyton Pops Houston. And Peyton, good to see you. You're doing the publicity tour. Do you feel like a veteran now? This should be your second season in a reality show, which is your football season.
2: Yeah, I feel like a little bit of a vet, no doubt.
1: Right. What was it like last year having your whole life on camera? Just a little close to the microphone. Yes, yeah.
2: Yeah, it was a little different. Not really used to a camera being right in front of my face, but over the couple of months, the days that they were there, I got used to it.
1: Right, and the main thing with your team, not only is it about football, but it's God Family Football.
2: Yes, sir.
1: Talk about that order of those three things and how it plays into the series.
2: Yeah, Pastor Denny tells us every day that our foundation is in Christ. Knowing that, that's our backbone. So we got to build our faith up, and then the more we put Him first, the more trust we put in Him, the more He'll give back. So when you put your faith in Him, He multiplies the things around you, the things you love. So that's, for us, it would be family and football, and you get better relationships with your family. You get better opportunities in football and better things.
1: How does that receive by the players? Because some player families very religious. That's awesome. Others go, well, you know, that's we're not very religious. Why are you bringing up God and football? How does that go over?
2: Yeah, for a couple of guys, a couple of years, it's been kind of hard for them to kind of grasp that. And then since I've been back from the Christian Conference camp or Christian Conference, the guys have really bought into it. I can see a different change in how we worship, how we practice, and it's like a different level we're going to for sure.
1: Do you pray to win?
2: Yeah, I do. I pray to win, but I also pray for pretty much everything that can go on in the game. I pray for perfection. When you know that's not possible as a human, we're not perfect, but through God, I can do anything through Christ who strengthens me. So if I pray for it, I ask for it and believe in my heart.

0: He'll give it to us.
1: So Peyton, you've been getting offers since eighth grade.
0: Yes, sir.
1: First one was Grambling, right?
0: Yep.
1: So that must have been, so playing college football has always been reality for you, right?
0: Yes, sir.
1: You have some other schools that have come after you?
0: Yeah, I had I think either 38, 40 offers before I committed. So after Grambling, after all the hard work, God really shot me up, and now I have an opportunity to display the talents God has blessed me with on at the next level in college.
1: So wait, you threw 68 passes in a game?
0: I believe so.
1: 53 of 68 passes in a game, no interceptions. Your total offense, you added 102 yards rushing, two touchdowns, accounted for 10 total touchdowns on the night. So you were calling your own, does your coach let you call your own plays?
0: No, sir.
1: Yeah, it was over 800 yards you threw?
0: Yes.
1: Right. Do you remember, is that game, would you say that you were in the zone, October 10th?
0: No doubt. That was probably the most locked in I was in the game.
1: Right. And the next year is when we came with the cameras, right?
0: No, they were there then.
1: They were there then.
0: Yes,
1: okay.
0: Sir.
1: So, people, did this help you get the word out about you? Or when we started televising, doing this reality show?
0: My name was pretty much already out there. But no doubt the show definitely amplified it a little bit more than what it would. It gave me a different, I guess, people. It gave me a different area of people to hit. So, not everybody that just watches football. So the God Family Football Show gave me a little bit more publicity.
1: One thing is clear, you probably don't need the media training that LSU gives the players. You're probably pretty savvy already. So I want people at home to get an idea of the season. You're about 2 weeks we're about 2 weeks behind you, right? The first one, first episode today. You haven't played a game yet.
0: Yes, right? Sir. Correct.
1: So here's your coach, Coach Duran, at a halftime speech. Just give you an idea of what to expect. Cut 37.
2: Let me just tell you this. You're playing against a great football team. This is the way championship football looks. You understand? They didn't call it championship football because there's only one good team. We can play, they can play. Here's what I will tell you, however. We can't afford fatigue. And I know you want this bad. Y'all go and take these guys out.
1: So it is about winning. He wants you guys to play hard. What's it like playing for him?
0: It's huge. He's really hard on us. He wants everything to be perfect. And it's not to the point where the guys can't handle it. We understand that we all have a common goal in this. That's a state championship. So Pastor Denny understands that. So he pushes us to our limits to where we can be the best players we can be. And then on Friday nights, you see all the excitement, all the work you put in, and all the work that he's put in. This played on Friday nights, and it's big.
1: Wow. And you do have other players who are going to play in college, correct?
0: Yes, sir.
1: Right. But his goal is to form character. Here he is talking about that. Cut 38.
3: More than anything in the world, I want these boys to be men of character.
2: Nation is divided. I guess everybody knows that by now, right? I want you guys to understand this. There is a spirit of anger in the world today, and there is no reason for you ever to be angry and to commit a sin. If Jesus forgave you for everything he forgave you for and forgave me for, then you cannot hold anything against anybody for any reason. You understand that? That's what Christianity is all about. What I want you to understand about this whole political thing is that it is important, but in our lifetime, it's changed about every 4 years, hasn't it? You need to place your convictions, your faith, and your hope in the King of Kings and the Lord of Lords, Jesus of Nazareth. Let me tell you something. His administration hadn't changed in 2,000 years.
1: How does that go over?
0: Yeah, that's another big thing he preaches to us. It's not really about football. The reason we come to Evangeline is to be better men and grow in our faith. So now we're examples in businesses, and we can lead people to Christ through whatever God has called us to. And it's not always football. For some people, it can be in business or whatever they're doing in life.
1: Peyton Pops Houston's our guest. He signed to play at LSU next year, but this year he is still in now he's a senior year in high school, and he's part of a series we have on Fox Nation, God Family Football, and we're going to chronicle his second straight season on the series on Fox Nation. So this year, as I guess as much as any year, politics is everywhere. I don't remember ever talking about politics in high school. I can't tell you who voted for who, what family was Republican or Democrat. But people tell me now it's everywhere. People are always talking politics, if not the nuts and bolts on primary results, just about where you stand. Could you talk about that? What about your high school? What about your friends?
0: Yeah,
1: because he's
0: sure
1: talking about it.
0: At Evangel, I know I can't speak for everybody else, but I know at Evangel, politics is like one thing that we definitely don't talk about. We kind of stay out of it. And I don't think it's on purpose. It's just like it's not that important to us. We got school to worry about, football, and then you got the faith part of everything. So just trusting in God that everything will be all right, knowing that that's our Lord and Savior, and anything done on this earth can't really affect me much because I know where I'm going if I am to die or anything. So I know where I'm going.
1: Bigger than politics. All right, so let's talk football. Who do you watch on Sundays and you think, that's my style, that's the way I want to play?
0: Yeah, I watch a few guys. Aaron Rodgers, Pat Mahomes, Jaden Daniels, CJ Stroud, and Bryce Young. Those are the main guys that I watch.
1: Why? What do they have in common?
0: Yeah, really the main thing for Aaron Rodgers, the one thing I try to style my throwing motion behind him. So I try to look as much like A-Rod as possible. And then the other guys, their ability to make plays out of the pocket, their leadership, their confidence they walk on the field with is very similar to each other. And that's what I walk onto the field with.
1: So with Jaden Daniels from LSU, right?
0: Yes,
1: sir. Had a chance to meet him?
0: I called him a couple times, but not met him in person.
1: Oh, really? What'd you talk about, if you don't mind me asking?
0: Yeah, we really talk about the transition from high school to college and what college life is like.
1: You see his transition to the NFL was seamless.
0: Yeah. I
1: mean, the second year got hurt, what can you do? But when you see that, knowing that you're coming from LSU, do you think that could be possible? Is the NFL definitely in your crosshairs?
0: Oh, yeah. That's always been a goal of mine. My goal has always been to be in the Hall of Fame. So continue to work hard for it. Continue to do what God has called me to do. And I keep saying it, trusting him, because that's a big thing. You gotta trust in God in order to get the things you want. And you don't need much trust. You just got to have a little bit, and he'll give you everything.
1: And Peyton, what people always say is that the speed of the game in the NFL is so different. And from high school to college, from college to pros. Is it possible to get a sense of what you're going to be looking at next year while you're in high school, of the speed of play? I mean, between what they have with AI and be able to put
0: the VR system.
1: Yeah, the VR system. Do you get a sense of what it's like to play like that?
0: I mean, in high school, you got a couple teams that can give you somewhat of an idea of what college could be like, but you won't truly know until you're in it. So, really just having faith in the work you've put in, the faith in the man above, and continue to just have a positive attitude about the things you're going into.
1: And your grades are?
0: I got a 4.0 all A's.
1: Wow. And is that something your family emphasized?
0: It's big. It's very big in my family. My parents tell me to be a student athlete, not an athlete student. So being able to handle business in class is just as big as handling business out of class.
1: But when you go to the mailbox and you're pulling out letters from colleges saying you're in, if you just say yes, is it hard to focus on school?
0: Not really. You can't really go to college and just play football. You still got to go to class, still got to handle business in class. And I want to graduate college as well. So making sure that I'm in the academics, in the education, and doing what I need to do there. So when football ends, I'll be able to have a career outside of football. Football doesn't last for everybody, so making sure that I'm set outside of football and have a career that could provide for my family and the generations after.
1: In these days, excuse me for not knowing this, but can you have an agent now to work on NIL deals?
0: Yes, sir.
1: So have you done that?
0: Yes, we have.
1: So how do you know who to pick? How did you know? Did you get recommended to do this? I'm sure they're coming after you, calling you.
0: Yeah.
1: Not many high school kids have to worry about agents.
0: Yeah, I stay out of it a little bit. I let my parents handle it. My parents, I trust my parents. And
1: your parents are your agents?
0: Well, not my agents. My parents, they pick the people that represent me. So I trust in them. My parents have a big faith background, and they do a lot of praying about decisions and never leaning on their own understanding and trusting in the man above as well.
1: And you have designed a shoe for Nike?
0: I have. Right. Yes, sir.
1: What went into it? Can you describe it? Are you wearing them?
0: No, I don't have them on.
1: Are they cleats or are they sneakers?
0: They're sneakers.
1: Okay.
0: Yep. But
1: what was your goal in designing them? What was your input?
0: So I had a little bit of input on it. I wanted my mom to help me with the idea. So most of the shoe is mom created. The most input I had was I wanted the red bottoms to kind of simulate like a red bottom shoe.
1: Right.
0: But really just a designer style of shoe that you can wear with pretty much anything. So it was like red, lime green, black, and then like the little air bubbles, lime green with a red bottom. So it's a pretty cool shoe.
1: Right. And if you're a friend of yours, you give your friends discounts for this shoe? I mean, can they throw your name around?
0: If there's a way for me to get them that discount, I would, but yeah. I can't.
1: Can't right get now. In trouble right now. So just tell us what you expect this season. You said after last year's great season, it's going to be hard to repeat it. Tell me what you expect.
0: I'm expecting for a state championship. I see the work that my teammates are putting in. I see the work that not even at the school, off the field, they're putting in. I see them working hard, trying to achieve the goals that they want to achieve. And then as a brotherhood, we're like super close. We spend a lot of time together. So we got a chemistry like no other. I see them working hard, and I expect nothing less than a championship.
1: So I want you to hear a little bit more from the coach talking about how everyone on his team should approach the game. Cut 39.
2: Right now, we're going to pray for peace on earth. Amen. Did you hear me?
4: Yes, sir.
2: So we're going to pray for peace on earth. Do you understand?
4: Yes, sir.
2: Y'all love each other. Love your enemies. Love people that don't think like you. Love people that don't look like you. Do it because you're a representative of your God, representative of the Lord Jesus Christ. Amen. Let's do a moment of silence for Charlie's family, and let's pray that this madness will stop. Amen.
1: What happened to Charlie's family? Do you remember?
0: Charlie Kirk.
1: Oh, so it was with Charlie Kirk's family.
0: Yeah, I think it was. Okay. I think it was that.
1: From last season.
0: Yeah, I think it was that situation where he got shot. But really, the lesson there is don't leave anybody out. That's still a lesson that he teaches us to this day. Not leaving anybody out just because they dress differently, look differently, or are different. One of the things that all out of all the words in the Bible, God uses to describe us, he never uses us as normal. So everybody was wonderful and beautifully made in their own way. They're all called to do something. So treat everybody the same, love everybody, be kind, and bring them in.
1: Wow, that's a great approach to life as well as football. 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It'll come out, I imagine, every Thursday for the rest of the year. God Family Football on Fox Nation. And look for that quarterback, Peyton Pops Houston. Peyton, congratulations on all your success. 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
0: Yes, sir. Thank you.
1: Back in a moment.
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0: is normal. 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They're all called to do something. 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
1: 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And look for that quarterback, Peyton Pops Houston. 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Look forward to talking to you after the season and watching you in watching this year and next year in college.
0: Yes, sir. Thank you.
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0: make any sense to Sean Piker. And according to the Wall Street Journal, and I think it's so true, there's some panic on the Democrats that this guy is such a power player and he's such a radical and he's such a wild card, he's really going to hurt them. I mean, for example, listen to Sean Piker talk about losing the gubernatorial nomination in Wisconsin. Cut 16.
1: Versus where we are now. And then think 2 years from now, there's a general election. It's going to be a presidential election. Every victory and even every single defeat is a very valuable data point, very valuable lesson to learn. So I like to say, look, being a leftist is about taking a lot of L's, and we have taken a lot of L's for the last 10 years, and look at us now. And look at where we're at now.
0: And that's what's scaring traditional Democrats, even very left-wing Democrats. Outside the squad, people are saying, well, excuse me, your L's are ban the police, let's forget the Pentagon, don't fund Israel, kill Rick Scott, put blood in the streets of every Republican, Israel's worse than Hamas. That's what he says. Here's cut 17.
1: The media will do everything in its power to try to discourage you. They will tell you you're a loser. They'll say, oh, DSA, your candidate was oh, Francesca Hong was bad. She was a bad candidate. Oh, she didn't like Thanksgiving. F*** them.
0: Yeah. So unwilling to learn, not be coachable, that type of language. And if you listen, and I was listening to some of his speeches, they're all cursing. He cannot go three sentences without some type of swear word. While dressing like Mao and worshiping China, the guy killed 15 million people. And you're allowing him to be the voice of your party? It's insane. It's like having Nick Fuentes be the voice of the Republicans. He's not a Republican. Doesn't want to be one. And anyone seen with them should be eliminated right away from contending for any office. But they love...

0: information you want, truth you demand. 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Prevagen, made for your brain.
1: You know, I was schvitzing a lot in the month of July, although granted, you know, I schvitz a lot all the time. But the bottom line when it comes to voters is, simply put, they don't care. They don't care. I mean, just look at these numbers. Okay, top issue in midterm vote, you can list up the three issues. The economy, not surprisingly, comes in at number one at 54%. Immigration, 28%. Look where climate change is. It's tied for 14th. Tied for 14th, all the way down here at 3%. Johnny, I'm not the greatest mathematician in the world, but I sure as heck know that 54% is a whole heck of a lot higher than 3%. So despite the climate being so warm in the month of July, the hottest month on record here in the United States of America, the voters, simply put, do not say that climate change is going to be an issue in which they vote upon.
2: What a relief. And the climate mania that has people like Governor Gavin Newsom banning gas cars and the same thing in New York by 2035. All this mania. Everyone should be aware of the environment. Do things to get renewable energy. Absolutely. Work on everything. But for the most, don't destroy an economy because you're trying to be politically correct. And that's also part of woke one, I guess, that they now admit was a big ruse, according to AOC. Sorry about that. Woke one didn't really make any sense. So the other person doesn't.

0: Hey, your candidate was. Oh, Francesca Hong was bad. She was a bad candidate. Oh, she didn't like Thanksgiving. Fuck them.
1: Yeah. So unwilling to learn, not be coachable, that type of language. And if you listen, and I was listening to some of his speeches, they're all cursing. He cannot go three sentences without some type of swear word. While dressing like Mao and worshiping China, the guy killed 15 million people, and you're allowing him to be the voice of your party? It's insane. It's like having Nick Fuentes be the voice of the Republicans. He's not a Republican, doesn't want to be one. And they wouldn't, anyone seen with them should be eliminated right away from contending for any office. But they love.

0: Pole. I'm Dana Blanton. That's your Pole Puri.
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2: A call from Congress for explanations. I'm Lisa Brady, Fox News. Some Senate Democrats pressing the Trump administration for answers about concern over conditions and morale on the USS Abraham Lincoln, which has now been deployed to the Middle East for more than 250 days after an extension because of the conflict with Iran. War Secretary Pete Hegseth reportedly saying conditions are being misrepresented. The Wall Street Journal is reporting another aircraft carrier is being sent to replace the Lincoln as part of a previously scheduled rotation plan.
3: With no diplomatic breakthrough, tension remains high across the Middle East. There are still major questions about the Strait of Hormuz and if a deal can be reached to open this critical waterway.
2: Fox's Trey Yingst in Tel Aviv. Both the U.S. and Iran claiming to control the strait. It's execution day in three states, beginning in Oklahoma, where Carlos Cuesta Rodriguez has just been put to death for the 2003 murder of his girlfriend, Olympia Fisher. Two others later today.
4: Tennessee's planned execution of Anthony Darrell Hines comes 3 months after the attempted execution of another inmate was called off due to problems inserting the lethal injection IV. Hines was convicted of stabbing hotel worker Catherine Jean Jenkins to death in 1985. Alabama is set to execute Jeremy Williams for the 2021 murder of a 5-year-old girl.
2: Fox's Tanya J. Powers. The last time three executions happened on the same day was in 2010. Hawaii on alert now that Tropical Storm Lala has formed some 700 miles southeast of the Big Island, where a hurricane watch is issued.
5: The bad weather will arrive at the Big Island of Hawaii late Friday and then spread across the Hawaiian Island chain over the weekend. Winds are forecast to be at top-end tropical storm strength at the surface, but on the mountains, hurricane-force gusts are very likely and torrential rain that will cause flooding.
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1: The leader of the largest city in the Pacific Northwest is facing calls to step down.
2: Seattle Mayor Katie Wilson is facing the beginnings of a legal petition to remove her from office after a North Seattle couple filed charges for her recall, accusing her of failing to adequately address public safety concerns and criticizing her handling of police leadership and the city's surveillance camera system. The charge is now undergoing a technical review. If a superior court judge decides it can go forward, recall supporters have 6 months to gather nearly 70,000 signatures to get it on the ballot. Mayor Wilson's office saying the petition does not appear to have merit and that the mayor is focusing on making life safer and more affordable for the people of Seattle. Lillian Wu, Fox News.
1: There hasn't been an effort to recall a Seattle mayor that made it to the ballot since 1975. From bad to worse in Britain as Europe suffers through another heat wave. The UK just recording its hottest day of the year. Temperatures topping 100 degrees in London. It's been a deadly summer for Britain and France, now in their fifth heat wave of the year. Football practice is hard enough without the unwanted extra in one athlete's helmet.
3: This happened recently in Maumelle, Arkansas, where a high school football player felt something moving inside his helmet. He took it off, and curled up in the padding was a 2-foot venomous cottonmouth. He'd apparently been practicing with the snake in there for nearly an hour. Animal Services was called and eventually submerged the helmet in water to get the cottonmouth to come out. Nobody was bitten or hurt. The player grabbed another helmet and went right back to practice. Lesson learned, it's always a good idea to check your equipment before taking the field. Matt Murphy, Fox News.
1: Stocks are mixed. The Dow's down 88 points, but the S&P in record territory. I'm Lisa Brady, Fox News.
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1: Oh, you're damn right it is. Coming through your radio speakers, your smartphone, your Bluetooth, your Alexa. Basically, every one of those devices where people are pushing socialism, the devices were made by a capitalist. We're going to discuss it in great length today on a very busy episode of Fox Across America. Jim Jordan's coming by, superstar congressman from the great state of Ohio. Diamond Dave Landau, comedy's sexiest man, is going to be here as well. I got my white members only jacket on. And I got to be honest, in the year 2026, I'm pretty much the only member, okay, but I am fired up for some new recruits. So 888-788-9910 if you want to be a part of the show. We have the same stupid rule every day, but it's a good way to live, okay? If you're new to politics, if you're somebody who cares about the country, I say this all the time. We do not need more Republicans. I'm a Republican. I don't think we need more Republicans, okay? I don't think we need more Democrats. Good God, no. They'd cancel Thanksgiving at this point. Okay, what we need are less. That's what we need. Just a couple less, and this country would have a shot. So you're all welcome. Happy Thursday. I am in phenomenal spirits, doing a little radio. And then, of course, if you're watching the Failavision over on the TV side, I will be on tonight with the great Laura Ingraham, who is so excited to have me on.
2: What a fraud.
1: All right, well, I

0: Thought it was, it sounded exciting. But regardless, I am here with you for the next 3 hours. And as we get underway today, I would be remiss if I just did not start the tippy top of the show by wishing my brother Mike, Uncle Mikey, a happy birthday. You don't know if he's listening. My brother Mike just bought a house down in Tennessee. So odds are he is day drunk outside a Cracker Barrel right now, if I had to be honest.
1: Fat, drunk, and stupid is no way to go through life, son.
0: But Uncle Mikey, the funniest guy I knew growing up, he's now a retired NYPD cop, and he is boozing it up down in Tennessee. And he's obviously a fan favorite in our family and probably families he's never even met, because there are so many legendary stories about Uncle Mikey. So if you see Uncle Mikey in the pokey later, wish him a happy birthday. Would you wish him a happy birthday? Other person making headlines in my personal life and yours is Caroline Leavitt. Caroline Leavitt announced yesterday that she was ending her epic run as the White House press secretary to go home and spend time with her newborn kid. She has two kids all in, and she is putting family over career. Yeah, very cool. Very admirable to the young women out there in the audience listening. You know, not the ones with the order of protection against Mikey, the ones that are just listening to hear what I have to say. It is very rare that in this day and age where modern feminism is all about your career, you know, go focus on your career. That's where the real happiness is. Making sure you have a big, crazy career, be a girl boss. That's going to be more fulfilling than anything. And I'm not saying there aren't happy, you know, trails out there to people who do prioritize their career first and choose not to start a family. I think, of course, you can go have a phenomenal life. But the point is, modern feminism does not salute women like Caroline Leavitt, who got as high as you can possibly go in a career. White House press secretary. There is nothing left to do. You could be vice president, you could be president, great. But in the annals of careers, we've only had, I don't know, we're up to our 47th president. Okay, but Donald Trump was president twice. Grover Cleveland was president twice. So technically speaking, that puts us down at 45 presidents in total. Some people would say 44, because nobody in their right mind believes Joe Biden was running this country.
2: I agree with that.
0: Okay, nobody. Joe Biden elected to the office in 2020.
3: I don't remember that ever happening.
0: But it did. It did happen, but nobody believes he was in charge. But the point is, Caroline Leavitt, who did something so selfless in that she is putting her family and her young kids ahead of her career, is why she will have an even bigger career than she does now. In the long run, using your family as your compass is actually a gravitational pull towards a lot of selfless acts that add up to something incredible for you. And I don't think anyone in the media knows how to handle this other than to try to turn it into some type of negative about Trump, because they've been calibrated their whole lives by the feminist movement to tell them the family doesn't matter.
4: The media is a bunch of losers.
0: Oh, are they ever? Think about the moment you're in. Caroline Leavitt is the youngest female press secretary to ever hold the job. And not only does she hold the job, but she does it as the visiting team every single time she steps up to that podium. Okay, this is the only administration in history, the Trump administration. So whether you're talking about the first round of press secretaries, Kayleigh McEnany, Sarah Huckabee Sanders, and all 3 foot seven of, what's his name? Spicer, Shawnee Spicer. Nice guy, I met him. He's a nice guy. But the point is, every one of those press secretaries went up to the podium in their home, the White House, as the away team, because the media was attacking them with every single question.
5: Journalism in this country is dead and buried.
0: Listen, I was at a White House press briefing because of Caroline on the day that I got to meet the president in the Oval Office. And when you sit there and you watch those conversations, I was at a spray where the president has the press in the Oval Office. So I attended a Q&A in the Oval Office where the president was taking live ammo from the press. The dripping hostility coming off of their faces, because the questions are like, President Trump, you're literally Hitler. So when you say like you're going to make a and you're like, wait, what the hell did she just say? And it was really funny because Trump was talking to me afterwards about the war. And he goes, you believe these people say I'm losing the war? And I go, I know, sir. I said, if you're really losing, someone should wake up the Ayatollah, tell him the good news. And he's like, oh, that's good. And we had a big laugh about it. But he was really marveling at just how disingenuous and just how bitter the press is towards a Republican administration. And Caroline Leavitt had to deal with that every single day, half of which she was pregnant for, and she still absolutely positively crushed it. So there's nothing to do but tip your hat to her. So there you go. But again, are any of the feminists in the world saluting Caroline Leavitt today?
2: The answer would be no.
0: No. The feminists are not cheering for a woman who did the most empowering thing in the world, which is ascend to the highest heights of a career and still choose to go out on top and go home and play with her kids and be a mom. I mean, truly incredible stuff that this modern world of self-absorption isn't quite ready for. Because we're not living in an America where people keep up with the Kardashians anymore. We are the Kardashians. Do you remember the running joke in like 03 when the Kardashians were a big hit, reality TV was new? And they're like, yeah, we don't need to know what the Kardashians are having for lunch. God, they report the most stupid stuff. Then social media came along and we were like, hey, take a look at my dinner. You know, it's my dog's birthday, by the way. And guys, let me be honest with you. Nobody cares it's your dog's birthday. You want to know why? Because I'll tell you who doesn't know it's your dog's birthday. Your dog. No idea it's his birthday. It doesn't matter. Okay, so yeah, you can humiliate him in a party hat to get some likes on social media, but none of this is necessary. And we're living in an age of such maximum strength self-absorption that seeing somebody like Caroline do something as selfless as she did, most people really don't know how to process it. I mean, think of what the feminist movement is doing right now. They are not cheering on Caroline Leavitt, who did the most empowering thing a woman can do. No, they're cheering on men who want to play in women's sports.
6: What the hell is the world coming to?
0: The WNBA announced last night that they had convened a meeting to determine what a woman is. The meeting ended, and the statement they released was that we're going to have ongoing talks over the coming months so we can arrive at some type of a conclusion.
7: Are you stupid or something?
0: The WNBA, Women's National Basketball Association, does not know what a woman is. And to be clear, of course they know what a woman is, but their ideology prevents them from saying so because we are so dug in political animosity, that it's no longer about a factual debate. It's just all about opposing the other side. Look at the Fauci stuff. Fauci's diary revealed that he was telling pregnant women to get vaccinated and he knew it would lead to miscarriages or could lead to miscarriages. To be clear, he knew it could lead to miscarriages.
8: He should be behind bars.
0: Okay, he told us COVID definitively started when someone ate a bat, even though he was flat out journaling from January 2020 onward that all the research pointed toward it coming from the lab.
8: He should be behind bars.
0: But again, people on the left did not watch Fauci plead the fifth 111 times and think he was a garbage human being who literally should be behind bars or at least live the rest of his life in exile shame. They were like, oh, look at these Republicans. What a bunch of losers. Why are they talking about Fauci? That was 2020. I can't believe they're talking about Fauci. Instead of getting into the substance of what it was, they do this condescending act of

0: but their ideology prevents them from saying so, because we are so dug in political animosity that it's no longer about a factual debate. It's just all about opposing the other side. Look at the Fauci stuff. Fauci's diary revealed that he was telling pregnant women to get vaccinated and he knew it would lead to miscarriages, or could lead to miscarriages. To be clear, he knew it could lead to miscarriages.
1: He should be behind bars.
0: Okay, he told us COVID definitively started when someone ate a bat, even though he was flat out journaling from January 2020 onward that all the research pointed toward it coming from the lab.
1: He should be behind bars.
0: But again, people on the left did not watch Fauci plead the fifth 111 times and think he was a garbage human being who literally should be behind bars or at least live the rest of his life in exile shame. They were like, oh, look at these Republicans. What a bunch of losers. Why are they talking about Fauci? That was 2020. I can't believe they're talking about Fauci. Instead of getting into the substance of what it was, they do this condescending act of dismission to just make you change the subject. Okay, but the reality is, because we live in two completely different worlds, and it's more important to oppose the Republican Party than it is to have a actual good faith engagement on this issue that divides us, the WNBA is trying to let men play in their own women's league. I mean, come on, man.
2: This is absolutely gross.
0: And it's not because they don't know what a woman is. Of course they know what a woman is. It's someone who can't pick out a movie. I'm kidding. What are we talking about? Jenny, where you going? I love you, babe. But the point is, they're so dug in and entrenched that they can't actually live in a real moment of truth. Because if truth were within their grasp, the world would be giving Caroline Leavitt a standing ovation right now, because she's literally trying to do that thing we all

0: research pointed toward it coming from the lab.
1: He should be behind bars.
0: But again, people on the left did not watch Fauci plead the fifth 111 times and think he was a garbage human being who literally should be behind bars or at least live the rest of his life in exile shame. They were like, oh, look at these Republicans. What a bunch of losers. Why are they talking about Fauci? That was 2020. I can't believe they're talking about Fauci. Instead of getting into the substance of what it was, they do this condescending act of dismission to just make you change the subject. Okay, but the reality is, because we live in two completely different worlds, and it's more important to oppose the Republican Party than it is to have a actual good faith engagement on this issue that divides us, the WNBA is trying to let men play in their own women's league. I mean, come on, man.
2: This is absolutely gross.
0: And it's not because they don't know what a woman is. Of course they know what a woman is. It's someone who can't pick out a movie. I'm kidding. What are we talking about? Jenny, where you going? I love you, babe. But the point is they're so dug in and entrenched that they can't actually live in a real moment of truth. Because if truth were within their grasp, the world would be giving Caroline Leavitt a standing ovation right now. Because she's literally trying to do that thing we all talk about, which is like, oh, remember the 50s and you started a family and your mom was home with the kids and dad worked. And I understand, you know, different people have different financial circumstances. I didn't raise my kid in a house where mom could stay home and dad could work. I didn't have one of those. And I don't know if a lot of you did. Okay, but there was a time when that was a thing. There was a time where having a happy family was the highest point of pride one could take part in. Okay, modern feminism is dedicated to destroying that ideal because a happy family means a mom and a dad. Dun, dun, dun. We can't have that around. That's the patriarchy. We're not going to support the patriarchy. Now, anyway, we've got to go, okay, because we can't have men being so important in the family. And we're going to run now because we want men to play in our women's basketball league. The point I'm trying to make is Caroline Leavitt is an inspiration to any fair-minded, good-hearted woman who understands the highest form of empowerment comes from putting your family first. If that wasn't the case, she would still be your White House press secretary as we speak.
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0: family. And we're going to run now because we want men to play in our women's basketball league. 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

0: Busy day on Fox Across America with Jimmy Fallon. I've got two more days in New York City that I'm down in San Antonio. Shut up. I'm going to be at the Empire Theater. We're about 9 tickets from a sellout. If you want to see me at the Empire Theater Saturday night this weekend. Next weekend, I am in Rockford, Illinois. That's a big damn deal just the same. And tomorrow, I will remind you incessantly that we just added two more hot ones in February. Good God, going down to Lexington, Kentucky, February 20th, and then Boise, Idaho, February 27th. Those tickets go on sale tomorrow, 10 a.m. at foxacrossamerica.com. Someone who has attended one of my comedy shows, Caroline Levitt, the outgoing White House press secretary, she came with her parents and her superstar husband, who's a really cool dude. You know what a cool dude is? Like, you just, the minute you meet them, you actually are very just at home. You might laugh, you might, you know, just converse, you know, on a factual basis. You know, I don't know what the thing is, but cool people have a way of putting you at ease on site. He's just one of those people. That being said, because she came to one of my comedy shows, I'm going to bring you to one of hers. This is Caroline Levitt, a montage Josh put together of her dealing with the press. And before I play it for you, I want to understand why I'm actually playing this for you. Is I really want to highlight just how hostile this job is for a Republican press secretary. You know, I know a lot of people locally listen to me on WOR here in New York. Every Thursday, I go on with Mark Simone. And Mr. New York, Mark Simone, was asking me about her today, this morning when I was on his show. And I was talking about how you're always the visiting team. Even though it's the White House, you're the people who work there. You're the people who live there. You're somehow the away team because the media shows up to crush you with every single line of questioning.
1: That's why I don't read the newspaper, because it's garbage. And the editor that let it come out is garbage.
0: And here is Caroline Levitt in a lot of ways echoing the sentiment of that Oklahoma State coach in that drop right there, clip 9.
2: Because you're a left-wing hack, you're not a reporter, you're posing in this room as a journalist. The executive branch. Who's the head of the executive branch?
3: The president of the United States.
2: He has the right to fire people within the executive branch. It's a pretty simple answer.
3: With all due respect, only a reporter from the New York Times would ask a question like that.
2: Of course the president supports peaceful protests. What a stupid question. Raquel.
4: I've now been asked and answered this question 3 times by the both of you, and I've given you my answer. The president feels the same today as he did yesterday.
5: Okay. And on my follow-up on what you had just said.
4: Go ahead, Phyllis.
5: I'm not taking your follow-up.
6: The Vice President,
5: I have a follow-up on something you just said, though, Caroline. That's
4: Caitlin,
5: regarding
4: I'm not
5: Jeffrey
4: taking
5: Goldberg.
4: Your follow-up.
2: People are not aligned with the president's vision and the secretary's vision to make our country healthy again. Then we will gladly show them the door. My advice to that unnamed, low-level French politician would be to remind them that it's only because of the United States of America that the French are not speaking German right now. So they should be very grateful to our great country.
0: I think about this, the French-speaking German may very well make a cameo on Fox News Saturday night this weekend. But a shout-out to Caroline Levitt and whoever comes next. I know there's a lot of rampant speculation. The one thing all of them have in common is they're about to be treated horribly by the press. Horribly. And that is so much of the driving force in, you know, the vitriol we experience in everyday politics now. Is this used to be like a civil society where we kind of understood that we might have disagreed on political issues, but we didn't garner support by for our side by telling you the other side was Hitler.

0: by telling you the other side was colluding with Vladimir Putin.
1: It was made up by these sick people.
0: I mean, that's been the biggest change in politics in the time that I've covered them and been a part of them as a human being, is we're actually fighting over the same issues now we were fighting over 20 years ago. We're just fighting about them differently because the Democrats no longer run on here's a way to fix your problems. They run on some type of class warfare and emotional blackmail. The emotional blackmail is like, hey, let five-year-olds get gender reassignment surgery or they're going to kill themselves. You don't want to be responsible for that suicide, do you? And you're like, whoa, this is aggressive. And when it comes to the economic issues, there's no plan. It's just like, tax the rich. They're bad. You don't have as much money as them. Yeah, you also probably didn't work as hard as them. You didn't innovate as much as they did. You know, and that's the reality, is everybody pushing socialism right now is doing so in front of a microphone, a camera, a smartphone, a Twitter app, something that was invented by a capitalist. Okay, and that's...

0: the big island of Hawaii late Friday and then spread across the Hawaiian island chain over the weekend.
1: The storm carries with it heavy rain and up on the mountains, hurricane force winds. Secretary Ward Pete Hegseth says the U.S. can hold its naval blockade of Iranian ports for as long as needed. But what about the strait itself?
2: The Persian Gulf Strait Authority, an Iranian government agency, said Wednesday claims and repeated posts by U.S. officials that the Strait of Hormuz is no longer blocked do not change the reality. The Strait of Hormuz remains blocked and will not be reopened until Iran's conditions are accepted.
1: Fox's Trey Yanks reporting from Tel Aviv. 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

0: now have just as many rights as the women do right now. I mean,
1: that's not right.
0: Yeah, almost. Yes, yeah, some people have too many rights. You should not have the right as a biological man to walk into the ladies' room.
2: That's true. That is true.
0: Fox News Saturday Night this weekend. Paula Scanlon's going to be on. You've heard her on the show before. Paula is the female swimmer at Penn who was in the locker room, the women's locker room, with Leah Thomas, a biological woman, competed her whole life in swimming, got a scholarship at the University of Pennsylvania, only to walk into the girls' locker room and see a guy's dong hanging out. Yeah, really. And then she's told she's a bad person if she's not okay with that. She's an intolerant bigot. But where's the tolerance for her point of view? Where's the tolerance for those people? That's the point. Some people have more rights than others right now. They're called trans people.
3: He knows what he's talking about.
0: I don't want you to get mad at him. I recognize their right to exist. I want them to live long, fruitful lives. It is America, e pluribus unum, out of many, we are one. But everybody complaining to you about life in this country is a privileged idiot because you have more upward mobility here in this country than you do anywhere else in the world. You know what the biggest, you know, issue in our country has been for the last 50 years? Immigration. It's the one issue that's managed to stay top three in every single presidential election for 50 years. Why? Because people really, really want to come here.
4: Bingo.
0: Why do they want to come here? Because we have it good. And that's the running joke of America. All these privileged idiots on the left that think it's an oppressive white supremacist hellhole are also simultaneously fighting for the right for every minority to come here, whether they do it legally or not. And they never once stop to go, gee, why do all these minorities want to come here if we're such a white supremacist nation? And I'll tell you why.
5: Democrats are so full of crap.
0: So listen, man, this is a very lighthearted show. I love the media because they're a bunch of sociopaths. There's no self-awareness. I happen to get into this tent somehow. It's the greatest drinking story ever told. You've all heard it a billion times. I was a cab driver doing comedy. They booked me on Fox and I worked way too hard. And, you know, appearing on the show became writing a show. Writing a show became doing appearances on the radio to promote the show. Doing appearances on the radio to promote a show led to guest hosting radio shows. Guest hosting them led to hosting my own radio show. Doing TV appearances to promote that radio show led to me getting my own TV show. What an insane story. That started with a fat guy driving a cab with no money in the bank. Okay, now I'm a fat guy hosting a TV show. Okay, but the point is, you can do that in America. And because I am in the tent with these so-called beautiful people, I never purport to be one of them. Are you kidding me? With these cowboy shirts, I look like Clint Eastwood. I look like Clint's brother, Clint Eastwood, you know? But the point is, being in this media tent and knowing all of these people, I have met every time I play you a clip. If it's like, here's Joe Scarborough over at MSNBC. Joe Scarborough, everybody.
6: This guy's a serious ass.
0: Oh, God, I've been at parties and met Joe Scarborough. And yes, you know when someone just has awful energy? You know those people who actually, it could be 21 degrees out, yet there's somehow humidity. The air is thicker around them because they just have this awful negativity. It's like a peripheral that follows them around. Joe Scarborough is totally one of those people. You know who else is one of those people? Lawrence O'Donnell. Lawrence O'Donnell, and I've said this before, every time you hear him talk on a TV set, he looks like he's trying to hold in a fart. Okay, I don't want to deal in that type of subject matter. Okay, this is a family program. We do try to keep it above board. But the point is, when you watch him talk with his clenched teeth and his performative stupidity, Lawrence O'Donnell last night, I was so funny. I was watching the Yankee game. The Yankees actually scored 10 runs, which is, you know, if you see something, say something. I probably should have called the cops. The Yankees never score more than two a game anymore. But the point is, I'm flipping channels last night. Lincoln has his buddies over, and we're watching the Yankee game. Between commercials, I'm flipping channels. I see Lawrence O'Donnell, and he's, when I say performative stupidity, what I mean is, he likes to throw a lot of emotion behind something that he knows is garbage. Like, he knows it's garbage. To give you an example, everybody's heard the story by now of President Trump leaving Turkey on a different plane than Air Force One. They had him board Air Force One, and then he stepped into a catering van. You know, they have those elevated catering.

0: catering vans on the outside door of the plane that brings the food onto the plane. So he boarded Air Force One, stepped into that catering van. It then drove him over to a different plane that he flew away on. Okay, that's what happened with Trump and Turkey. And of course, the media is now, you forget about this. This is crowd. He used us as decoys. How dare he do that? Put us in harm's way. Okay. And I love this because they're really framing it as if Donald Trump was the guy who made that decision.
1: You can't handle the truth.
0: Okay. You can't handle multiple truths because number one, Donald Trump doesn't devise that plan and say, yes, let's do it. The Secret Service does. And as a guy who is present at one of the most recent Donald Trump assassination attempts, I'm happy to see the Secret Service doing their job. Okay, but it was not Trump's decision. It was the Secret Service division. Okay, but to take it a step further, the real truth that the journalist can't sit with is that Donald Trump's life is a lot more important than theirs happens to be. And it's not news to you, it's not news to me, but it is absolutely news to them. Okay, if you go to a ball game, say the president showing up to the Super Bowl, okay, the president has Secret Service. You know who doesn't? You. You go to the Patriot games the other night. They had the Patriot games. Okay, and all those kids are competing in the Patriot games. The president has Secret Service. You know who doesn't? Everybody else. Unfortunately, if you or me get shot, it's not going to start World War III. If the president gets shot, whole different ball game, and you do not want to have a ticket to that ball game. Okay, but the reality is to a lot of these journalists, they think they're more important than he is. And they've never made peace with the power dynamic between Donald Trump and them because they think they're better than him and every one of his supporters. But they don't look at the media and their job and their place in your life as an obligation to inform you. They want to enrage people who tune into MSNBC so they can be told what to hate about Donald Trump that day so they don't have to look inward at the things they hate about themselves.
2: Ah, you have a good eye, my man.
0: Here is Lawrence O'Donnell trashing Trump as if he had anything to do with this decision. Clip three.
3: To Donald Trump, heroism is something defined by movies, not by real life. And so he thinks of heroism as nothing but movie tough guy heroism, a purely fake kind of invented heroism. That is why Donald Trump posts fake images of himself like this. No president has ever done more than Donald Trump to reveal himself to be a deeply cowardly man, and no president other than Donald Trump would ever dream of trying to create a courageous image of himself by turning himself into a fake movie character and publishing a deeply perverse photograph like that one that we just showed you.
0: Oh my God, that's so embarrassing. Can I give you the next part? But this is all attributable to the fact that Trump went from the one plane to the other. Do you understand they've done that with other presidents? Bill Clinton was smuggled onto a separate plane. Okay, hell, Bill Clinton was not only smuggled onto planes, he was sometimes smuggled out of the White House if Hillary came home when he was with an intern.
4: This is not okay.
0: But the point is, Lawrence O'Donnell is saying this in an effort to make Donald Trump look weak. But Donald Trump is not in charge of protecting Donald Trump. If he was, he wouldn't have been shot at four different times. If he was, I would have finished my show on the red carpet at the White House Correspondents' Dinner. But you understand, a guy like Lawrence O'Donnell, who gets all worked up about this, he's not actually there to give his audience a good faith analysis of the world. They want you to believe this is a scandal, that Donald Trump used the media as decoys and was fine with them taking off and getting shot at. Except there's only one small problem. They were still flying on the plane that's considered to be Air Force One, which means when that plane took off, with or without Donald Trump on it, and to be clear, members of his cabinet like J.D. Vance and Scott Bessent were on it. But when that plane took off, it was still guarded by the F-18s and the B-2 bombers that Air Force One is always guarded by. So they were not flying like a Spirit Airlines trip from Detroit to Atlanta with a connection to make and no security around them whatsoever. They were flying under the premise that this was big, bad, rough and tough Air Force One. But every member of the media is conveniently neglecting to factor that into their analysis. Why? Because if they make it sound like Trump just got off the plane and said, use these people as a victim, then maybe Trump looks bad in your eyes. But I'm being honest with you. If Trump really wanted to just let the media get blown up all willy-nilly, most people watching TV these days would probably cheer him on for the addition by subtraction.
5: You're listening to the host who's not afraid to go big.
6: He took showers with the other pros. They came out of there. They said, oh, my God, that's unbelievable.
5: It's Fox Across America with Jimmy Failla.

0: Oh, girl, you know, there's this stereotype that all the cops are a bunch of fat guys who eat donuts all day. But I am here to tell you that this next guest is proof that fat cops eat things besides donuts. There's barbecue where he lives down in Tennessee now. The birthday boy, my brother Mike Fala, calling into the show. What's up, man?
1: Yo, yo, how you doing?
0: Happy birthday. I was actually told, because Lincoln and Jenny saw you more recently than I did, I was actually told you look good. Are you losing weight right now?
1: I'm doing my best every chance I get.
0: Good for you.
1: The barbecue and the donuts, though, they're not helping.
0: Yo, they do feed you in Tennessee. Like, there's so much good food in Tennessee.
1: Hey, listen, it's not like the hazing ritual we grew up in, but they're not. They mean business when they come to town, when you come to town.
0: Well, we're just laughing over here on our side because you actually, like, when you think about it, you're only on this show for, like, big events. The last time you were on the show, you were getting married.
1: That's right. I got Mrs. F here in the middle of a lake on a boat today.
0: Oh, stop it right now. That's what Lacey Peterson and Scott Peterson did on that birthday, and one of them didn't come back, so be careful.
1: We have witnesses. Our friends Dennis and Shane are here. We're on their boat in the middle of Tellico Lake, so there'd have to be some weird stories happening for that to go down. But Mrs. F is the best, though, I wouldn't be here if it weren't for her.
0: Shout out to
1: you could say the same for Jenny.
0: Jenny's all right.
1: That's for sure.
0: Jenny's overrated. Ever since Jenny got the Trump compliment, now she thinks she's Miss Thing. The next time I see the president, I gotta tell him to rein it in a little bit. It's too much, Jenny. It's too much. I was in freaking Anaheim and the crowd was chanting for her to come on stage.
1: I love it.
0: Yeah, they're like big Jenny fans. I mean, but if they got to know her, I'm kidding.
1: Come on.
0: Stop it. We're talking to my brother Mike. It's his birthday. He's on a boat in Tennessee. This is real radio. How have the Tennessee people, who happen to be, they're very hospitable down there. Tennessee people are really nice, so they're probably lapping you guys up. But let me ask you this. Are there people that aren't your friends? You know how I always talk about how people with my accent, when I go on the road, I'm in Boise, they always think I'm in the witness protection program?
1: Absolutely.
0: Do you have that in Tennessee? Like, they think you're a mobster in exile?
1: There have been plenty of times when people don't look at me like I have lobsters crawling out of my ears because of my accent. That is a real thing.
0: Well, if they're liberal, they think the lobsters are crawling out because of climate change.
1: I haven't met many down here, which makes it even better.
0: Is that why your property value is so high? They're like, we don't have anybody. We don't have anybody hanging out doing that. Now, one of my favorite things, because when people don't know this about you, my brother Mike, when he started as a city cop in New York City, he was working 12 to 8s. So he was in the police car every day because you were driving around with your sergeant or your partner or whatever. Mm-hmm. And 12 to 8, you started off as a cop listening to Rush Limbaugh from noon to 3.
1: All the time.
0: Then you had Hannity 3 to 6. Then you had Levin for the last 2 hours of your shift.
1: Oh, goodness. Yeah, now that's a real story. That's a real thing.
0: So there's so many conversations we have on this radio show that you were having in a police car like 12 years ago, 15 years ago. And it's amazing that nothing has changed. Like, whatever you were hearing Rush Limbaugh say about the media, it is absolutely true right now, is it not? Did you see the thing about Air Force One where they're mad because Trump switched planes?
1: Insane. They're finally coming to speed. The one thing that, like, nothing's changed except for the car that you're driving. You had a cab and you had the screen behind it. We had a squad car with the screen, and we were probably having the same conversations with the people in the back.
0: Well, I was talking to them before you picked them up.
1: That's it.
0: They started out with me. They ended up with you, a lot of my people. So what does the birthday look like? A lot of boat work? You guys boating, drinking? What do we got here?
1: So far, well, we started out a good old-fashioned Waffle House breakfast. Because how can you not live in Tennessee and participate in that? Yeah. And it's supposed to be a new brewery opening up later. We're going to go check out. And right now, we were literally skipping rocks in the middle of a lake and having a couple of frosty beverages, wishing you guys were here.
0: Yeah, well, it's coming soon enough, and you won't wish you were there once we are. Do you know, Jenny and I have never been invited to stay at anyone's house twice.
1: Okay.
0: Do you know that? I'm not kidding.
1: Well, listen. You guys are always invited, no matter how many times, how many dumb things we've all do. So
0: you
1: know that.
0: No,
1: but your radio show doesn't know all the stuff that we got into before you started with a microphone. So
0: they know enough.
1: Exactly.
0: Have fun on the lake. Say something nice to Mrs. Fala, okay?
1: Thank you. Will do.
0: Uncle Mikey, there he goes. It's his birthday, everybody. There you go. That is amazing. I got to go tell Lincoln. I got to text him during the break that Uncle Mikey was on the show. Can you imagine? Does anything sound better than fleeing Mom Donnie's New York for a lake in Tennessee? Oh, my God, with some hospitable Southerners who just want to drink beer and feed you, and they like America, and they're never going to tell your kids they're playing hide and seek on stolen land. Like, good gosh, what a time to be Uncle Mikey. My goodness gracious. Meanwhile, I'm sitting over here in Midtown Manhattan and some time traveler has no pants on outside the building. Someone's yelling at me for working at Fox News. All stressful stuff, but we'll handle it. You got to play the teams on the schedule. One of which is Jim Jordan from the 4th Congressional District of Ohio. He is joining us in the very next hour. And the ongoing tributes to Uncle...

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0: A new phase in a crackdown on healthcare fraud. I'm Lisa Brady, Fox News. The vice president referring hospitals and other providers to the Justice Department, arguing some transgender services were fraudulent.
2: Vice President J.D. Vance is accusing hospitals and caregivers of profiting off gender transition procedures for minors. In a report from the Health and Human Services Department, investigators say doctors and hospitals billed insurance companies more than $60 million for treatments for adolescents as young as 13 years old between 2015 and 2025. The report accuses healthcare providers of pushing needless gender transition treatments because it is more costly.
0: Fox's Jared Halpern at the White House. Vance says when providers miscode treatment to secure insurance coverage, they should be held accountable and go to prison if it was intentional fraud. A court appearance for the former Army private accused of setting a fire outside a federal building in New York. Andrew Arabaka pleading not guilty to arson charges.
3: Prosecutors say Arabaka started planning his attack in January when he traveled to upstate New York and Pennsylvania to purchase a pellet gun, BB gun, and fireworks. They say he told investigators he had considered other locations in New York City before deciding on the employee entrance at 26 Federal Plaza. Surveillance video shows a man in a helmet lighting fireworks, pouring gasoline onto a stairwell and lighting it, then firing a BB gun before a security guard tackles him.
0: Fox's Tony J. Powers. He's due back in court in December. Just getting word of an explosion at an ammunition plant in Italy. That explosion follows a fire that broke out at the plant near Rome. It makes ammunition and other defense-related products. No immediate word of any injuries. Also in southern England, reports of a passenger train derailment. Some of the cars flipping onto their side in East Sussex. Also, no word of any injuries there. 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

0: January.
1: Fox's Evan Brown. Later today, Alabama is scheduled to execute a man who murdered a five-year-old girl he had paid her mother to abuse. Encouraging news on inflation for the second time this week.
2: Readings for prices at the wholesale level are better than expected. The producer price index for July suggests inflation remained tame at the wholesale level. The PPI was flat after a decline in June, reflecting lower energy prices, though oil and gasoline prices were elevated in July. For the year ending in July, the PPI moderated to 4.7%, and excluding food and energy, the annual reading slipped to 4.2%.
1: Fox's Jenny Cosola. This follows a slightly lower increase in consumer prices last month compared to a year ago. Meantime, mortgage rates dipping for the first time in 6 weeks. Freddie Mac's average 30-year fixed rate inching down to 6.67%, still higher than a year ago. And stocks remain mixed. The Dow's down 39 points. The Nasdaq up 194.

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1: Back-to-back executions, the second of three in three states today, just carried out in Tennessee, where Anthony Darrell Hines died by lethal injection for the 1985 murder of motel maid Catherine Jenkins, who was stabbed to death. The last words of Hines, "Tell my son hello." The 66-year-old appealed unsuccessfully after the attempted lethal injection of another Tennessee inmate was called off due to an IV issue just 3 months ago. Earlier, Oklahoma executing Carlos Cuesta Rodriguez for the 2003 killing of his girlfriend.
2: Prosecutors had claimed the victim, Olympia Fisher, had wanted to end her relationship with Cuesta Rodriguez, and in response, he shot her through both of her eyes. He has since expressed remorse but never sought clemency. Cuesta Rodriguez is the third condemned inmate in Oklahoma to have his sentence carried out this year on the 20th for Governor Kevin Stitt. He's due to leave office in

0: from everywhere USA. It's Fox Across America with Jimmy Failla.
1: Oh, hot damn, we are fired up in this hour of Fox Across America to have a grown-up talk with Jim Jordan, superstar congressman from the 4th Congressional District of Ohio. Do you know what I like the most about Jim Jordan, though? He's not a socialist. My goodness gracious. I don't know why we're having this conversation. I was like a D-plus student.
2: I love the poorly educated.
1: But even as a poorly educated, as President Trump said, D-plus student, I grew up and took enough history class to know that socialism starved a few hundred million people around the globe. Okay, yet as I sit here talking to you right now, the hottest buzzword in politics is socialism. Okay, that is a real thing being pushed by the Democrat Party.
2: These people are crazy, I'm telling you. They're crazy.
1: 888-788-9910. That is the phone number. Whether you agree or disagree, does not matter. You're all welcome on the show. It's just a good old-fashioned talk show. You're not going to hurt my feelings. I've been in show business for about 25 years. I am completely dead on the inside. There is nothing you can say to me that'll ever be remotely harsh as the voices in my head. And I'm being upfront with you about that. But as we get underway in this hour, this is not about my mental illness, because there are other ones out there that, whew, I got to tell you, pal, lot of nutbags on the ballot. And what I think is so funny about, you know, let's talk about party leaders, Adam Schiff, Nancy Pelosi, somebody like Chuck Schumer. Whenever they get asked about these Democrats running for office who say America deserved 9/11, you know, Abdul al-Sayed comes to mind as an easy one, but there are so many more, like Zoran Mamdani, my mayor here in New York. You know, the people that want you to believe Israel is just as bad as Hamas. Okay. Israel responded to, sadly, the slaughter of 2,000 of their civilians. Okay. Hamas are a terror group. They don't value human life. And yes, Israel went in there and killed pretty much all of them. Okay. In retaliation for what happened to them. Think about the terror attack in Israel. 2,000 people got killed in a population of 8 million people. Think of our reaction to September 11th, our rightful reaction to September 11th, in a country of 3.

0: 330 million people. They killed 2,000 people. We killed a lot of them in return. Okay? But the point is, people in the modern Democratic Party want you to believe Israel's the bad guys. And they've elected all of these raging anti-Semites, people who say death to Israel. You know, we need to destroy America from within. No more Senate, no more presidency, no more police, no more prisons. These are real policies. I'm going to play you their clips. I'm not like ginning you up to get you scared or mad. But the point is, the Democrats justify that by going, well, we're a big tent party. We're a big tent party. Everybody's going to have all kinds of ideas. But if you've noticed, all of these death to America people are allowed in the party. It's a big tent party. But do you know who they're all trying to get rid of? John Fetterman.
1: Correct the mundo.
0: John Fetterman, who is a Democrat, who believes in strengthening prisons, supporting law enforcement, and securing the border, and yes, supporting Israel at any and all costs, because they're our only ally in that region that shares our values. The highest level of human rights afforded to any citizenry in the world are the people who live in Israel or America. That is it. No higher. If you're a woman, if you are gay, if you are bisexual, if you are trans, no higher, okay, form of standing under the law in a society than you get in either Israel or America. John Fetterman is literally the only Democrat standing up for Israel. And he's being ostracized in his party. It's a big tent party, but not so big that John Fetterman fits. Which means, in truth, none of this has anything to do with values. None of it has anything to do with a big tent. It has everything to do with who can do the big fundraising.
2: Money, money, money, money, money, money, money.
0: Okay, Democrats are never going to admit that to you. But they're not tolerating the anti-Semites who chant death to America because they're just okay with coexistence. They're tolerating it because those people have the most fundraising.
3: It costs a lot of money to run for political office.
0: So when you hear Nancy Pelosi, here, I'll play it for you. I'll translate it into English. Clip 18.
4: So when you want to talk about differences that we have differences. It's a big tent. I've always said I'd rather not be in charge of a party that is lockstep this way. No, we have our diversity of opinion. We represent different districts in the country.
5: Nancy Pelosi is a total dingbat.
0: Okay, understand. Big tent. No, it's a big tent. I don't want to preside over a party where people all think the same. Do you know that in a Democratic Party, when she was the Speaker of the House, the reason they got unanimous support on everything they passed is because she controlled all of the fundraising, meaning if you defied her will, you did not get a dollar.
6: So y'all need to hide your kids, hide your wife, and hide your husband because they raping everybody out here.
0: And just the way she controlled the party, it was not a Big Ten party when she ran it. She had 100% consensus on anything they wrote. Literally zero dissent in the Democratic Party under her rule. That was the, you know, the going praise of Nancy Pelosi is people would always go, well, I don't agree with her, but man, can she get those votes. Oh, can she whip up support. You think of a dirtbag like John Thune, it's the Republican Senate Majority Leader, who keeps telling us, well, we're not going to pass the Save America Act. I know 84% of Americans want it, but we don't have the votes. If 84% of Americans want something, that means it's popular with the voters, which means you can get the votes by making deals with the people who are holding out.
7: Oh, you're right. And when you're right, you're right. And you're always right.
0: But John Thune's like, nah, nothing we could do. We don't have the votes. Sorry.
8: That's just how white folks will do you.
0: It's a scam. So believe me, I don't get on the air and go, yay, Republicans. Republicans suck right now. They're embarrassing. Okay, a lot. The Senate is embarrassing. I'll give the House credit. It's funny. Like when I have Byron Donalds on, he actually dumps on the Senate. I don't even bring it up. You know, he's running for governor in Florida, but he hates what the Senate's doing because they won't pass the SAVE Act. 84% of Americans support it. Are we living in an America where elected officials respect us as voters if we can't have something that 84% of Americans want?
9: The answer would be no.
0: But understand, all of it comes back to fundraising. John Thune says, nah, we can't pass the SAVE Act. We should run on it. What does that mean? Donate to me and I will run on this issue. But understand, Okay, he's currently in power with the House, the Senate, and the presidency, meaning if he wanted to pass that bill, he would pass that bill.
9: I think he's got a point.
0: Yeah, the point is, as always, this person, John Thune, is full of no political deal begins with all the votes. None. Okay, people hold out so they get something, so they horse trade. You go, hey, we're going to pass Save America Act. Nope, no way, voting against it. Well, how would you like a new water park in your district? Here's $100 million in funding. Well, we're moving on now. And guess who votes for the bill? Okay, that's how politics work, straight up. But at least you're getting a new water park in the district instead of an empty Somali daycare with no kids in it. Okay, if we're going to spend money on frivolous things, people should at least be able to enjoy them. You build a water park, the kids can go. Yeah, there you go. Okay. You build a Somali daycare, ain't no kids showing up on the playground. But the point is, as we sit here having this conversation, Nancy Pelosi does everything with fundraising in mind. So when she was running the House, it was not a Big Ten party. She literally got 100% consensus on anything she wanted because she was in charge of the donors. She had all of the fundraising, not to mention some of the finest stock tips the world has ever known. Which is why she's also pivoting now to Big Tent. It's also about fundraising. Fundraising being that all of these NGOs and super PACs from outside of America that hate our country are funding all of these democratic socialists. And she wants a piece of that funding. So she's going, we're a big tent party is what we are.
10: She is a fraud, a phony, a woman without a moral core, a regular two-faced, mealy-mouthed politician who swings with the wind.
0: Straight dirtbags. Okay. But you want to know something? The people she's saying are big tenters, the people we can have in the party, okay, are people like Peggy Flanagan. So Peggy Flanagan is the dirtbag running against Michelle Tafoya for Senate. Here's Peggy Flanagan yesterday tripling down on gender-affirming care for minors. She wants you to pay for this. Now, this issue is so on my mind. We had a great caller yesterday, Vanessa, who basically explained her situation. Her body doesn't produce insulin. She's quadriplegic. She needs Medicare. Needs it, okay? People who get gender reassignment surgery don't need it. They want it. Medicare is for needs. It's not for wants. Never mind that we should not be giving a child everything they want. Okay? As Dave Landau says, his five-year-old thought he was Superman. He didn't put him on the roof of the house and let the kid see if he could fly because he knew the answer. Okay? But here's Peggy Flanagan, just the same, clip 24.
11: Minnesota law does not set a minimum age for gender-affirming care. Do you believe there should be one?
12: I mean, I believe that what we need to do is make sure that people have access to health care. Frankly, that's one of the reasons, you know, why I've run so hard on Medicare for All and making sure that we get rid of
11: gender-affirming care in an era. Should there be an age limit?
12: I think gender-affirming care is part of healthcare. People need
11: access.
12: Should
11: there be an age limit for it?
12: To healthcare. I think our law, as it stands, is a good law.
0: I mean, come on, lady.
13: That is so embarrassing.
0: Because understand, what she's saying is, we should be paying. We should be paying as taxpayers for children who haven't fully grown into their adult body. And we should be giving them the right to do whatever the hell they want to it, assuming what they want is to be trans. Meaning if you're an underage kid, can't get a boob job, can't get a tattoo, can't get a nose ring, can't get your ears pierced. Okay? But if you, without a parent at the very least, but if you're an underage kid who wants to get gender reassignment surgery, not only should we be letting you make a far more complex and complicated surgery for yourself, but we should be paying for your bad ideas. That's who these people are. And Nancy Pelosi could defend that by going, it's a big tent party. Do you know what Nancy Pelosi says behind closed doors? She goes, you believe we're still talking about this trans shit? That's who Nancy Pelosi is. She's a 112-year-old racist lady, okay, who was in politics when Joe Biden was in politics and they were fighting to deny black people their right to go to integrated schools. Do you remember when Joe Biden got in trouble for that at the 2020 debate when Kamala Harris called him out for fighting against integrated school busing and said, Joe Biden, there was a little girl who wanted to get on a school bus, and that little black

0: hot girl, was dealing with all these protesters. And as it turns out, you were one of the protesters that didn't want that little black girl to go to an integrated school. Well, that little black girl was me. Okay, flat out called him out. Joe Biden was fighting against integrated school busing. Why? Because back then, the Democrats were still the party of the Klan. And they were calling it a Big Ten party because the Klan had some Southern fundraising to its name. Okay, but now we're living in this other moment where you've got these death to America, empty the prisons, defund the police, cancel Thanksgiving nutbags. And the justification is, well, we're a Big Ten party. Okay, if you didn't hear this clip from earlier in the week, this is one of the most insane things in the world. Let me find this for you because it's so bananas, the world we're living in right now. Okay, the Democrats want to flat out get rid of police. They want to flat out get rid of prisons. Did you hear what I'm saying to you? No police, no prisons. Okay, what do you do at that point? If you have an issue with the law, are we doing DIY policing? Okay. I should play this for you. Let's just play clip 44.
1: If my daughter is assaulted and raped, is there any agency that would seek to find her assailant and bring him to justice?
2: Of course. Yeah, of course.
1: What would
2: Absolutely.
1: It be if not police? And where would he be if not a jail?
2: So I guess I really want to avoid getting kind of caught into these hypotheticals and talk more about the reality that we're actually facing right now, which is that we're spending absolutely outrageous amounts of money on police and policing, and we're not spending money on things that actually make people safe.
3: You ought to be ashamed of yourself.
0: Did you hear that? Well, you want to get rid of the police. You want to empty all the prisons. So what happens if my daughter gets raped and there's no police and no prisons? She goes, well, that's a hypothetical. I don't want to get into that. No, it's not a hypothetical because millions of people get raped a year. Okay, it's called crime and punishment. That was the old phrase. And you've got people running for office now, the Democrat Socialists of America, like that woman right there, that Nancy Pelosi says are fine because it's a big tent party. Yup. As long as that tent is filled with lots and lots of donor money.
4: We're paying in cash.
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0: millions of people get raped a year. Okay, it's called crime and punishment. That was the old phrase. And you've got people running for office now, the Democrat Socialists of America, like that woman right there, that Nancy Pelosi says are fine because it's a big tent party. Yup. As long as that tent is filled with lots and lots of donor money.
1: We're paying in cash.
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0: Jim Jordan in the On Deck Circle on Fox Across America. Dave Landau going to be here as well. It's Thursday. You're going to get a cameo from the lovely ladies of Fox News Saturday Night just the same. Listen, if you're in the tri-state area, if you're listening on WOR, you want to come to a Fox News Saturday Night taping, we tape the show Friday night, so you can get tickets free at foxacrossamerica.com. If you want to see me on the road, we're adding two crazy dates tomorrow. They go on sale tomorrow morning. Lexington, Kentucky, February 20th. Boise, Idaho, February 27th. Both of those gigs at foxacrossamerica.com. Let me give you the rest of this right now. So Scott Jennings quote over on CNN, and I don't get to play you a lot of Scott Jennings, because on that CNN panel show, whenever he starts talking, 17 other people talk at the same time. They cancel each other out. Nobody hears anything. But Jennings was making a good point about the Democrats and about people like Abdul El-Sayed, who want to get rid of Thanksgiving, which is like the greatest holiday we have in this country. But here he is, because Francesca Hung lost this week in Wisconsin. And people think, well, that's the end of the Thanksgiving issue for the Democrats. No, Abdul El-Sayed is another cancel Thanksgiving guy. Here he is, clip 45.
1: Just a reminder, this Thanksgiving, this country was built on the systematic annihilation of indigenous peoples whose ancestors suffer some of the highest rates of homelessness, joblessness, and mortality. We owe so much more than thanks. Time for reparations. So the problem with don't be weird is that all these socialist or socialist adjacent or communist adjacent or whatever candidates all spent a fair number of years tweeting weird things that put them in the same bucket as Hong. You said he's a political animal. He's got a lot of the same beliefs.
0: Oh, it's so embarrassing. And what they're trying to do, they say, well, you know, yeah, we tweeted empty the prisons, defund the police, cancel Thanksgiving, but we didn't mean it. It was just a crazy time. We didn't mean it. Now, the truth is they meant it. If they get in power, they're not going to govern like moderates. But even if you were to take them at their word, because I want to have a fair fight here. Let's say that they were going through a crazy time and they just fell and got swept up by a lot of dumb ideas. Okay, the reality is, if you're that impressionable, you're not leading the room. You're reading the room, which means the next time the room wants to do something stupid, you're going to be right there with them. So that's no excuse, is all I'm saying.
2: Step into

0: Al Sayed is another cancel Thanksgiving guy. Here he is, clip 45.
1: Just a reminder, this Thanksgiving, this country was built on the systematic annihilation of indigenous peoples whose ancestors suffer some of the highest rates of homelessness, joblessness, and mortality. We owe so much more than thanks. Time for reparations. So the problem with don't be weird is that all these socialist or socialist adjacent or communist adjacent or whatever candidates all spent a fair number of years tweeting weird things that put them in the same bucket as Hong. You said he's a political animal. He's got a lot of the same beliefs.
0: Oh, it's so embarrassing. And what they're trying to do. They say, well, you know, yeah, we tweeted empty the prisons, defund the police, cancel Thanksgiving. But we didn't mean it. It was just a crazy time. We didn't mean it. Now, the truth is, they meant it. If they get in power, they're not going to govern like moderates. But even if you were to take them at their word, because I want to have a fair fight here. Let's say that they were going through a crazy time and they just fell and got swept up by a lot of dumb ideas. Okay, the reality is, if you're that impressionable, you're not leading the room. You're reading the room, which means the next time the room wants to do something stupid, you're going to be right there with them. So that's no excuse, is all I'm saying.
2: Step into

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1: Fox News, I'm Gianna Gelosi. Iran is again insisting it controls the Strait of Hormuz the day after President Trump again claimed the U.S. controls the waterway.
2: The focus on Iran comes as we're also tracking developments between Israel and Lebanon. Talks are set to resume in September in Rome, aimed at normalizing ties between the two countries and disarming Iran-backed Hezbollah. Still, details have to be worked out about proposed security zones.
1: Fox's Trey Yanks in Tel Aviv, the vice president referring hospitals to and care providers to the Justice Department, saying some transgender services were fraudulent.
3: In a report from the Health and Human Services Department, investigators say doctors and hospitals billed insurance companies more than $60 million for treatments for adolescents as young as 13 years old. The report accuses healthcare providers of pushing needless gender transition treatments because it is more costly.
1: Fox's Jared Halpern, America's listening to Fox News.

0: It is Fox Across America with Jimmy Failla. Fired up to talk to this next guest, a superstar congressman from the great state of Ohio, who does not have to be here right now. The way things are going, he could be playing in the WNBA. Jim Jordan joins us. Are you working on your layups right now?
1: I couldn't make it. Now, Lincoln would be a star. You know, he's got real athletic talent. Plus, what is he? What did you tell me last time? He's like 6'6" or something.
0: He's about 6'5", like a tall 6'4", 6'5", but he's in shape.
1: Yeah, he's in shape, so he would, you know, people are talking like he'd dominate the league. What is it, Enos Freedom?
0: Yes.
1: Cantor Freedom. He's
0: 6'10".
1: He's the nicest guy. I met him. He's a great guy.
0: Yep.
1: And I think it's so funny. What they met Wednesday for like hours.
0: Yes.
1: And they still couldn't come up with how you define who gets to play in your league. That seems like one of the fundamental things you'd have. You sort of have that in the... You sort of know that before you started it.
0: Isn't it? That's the WNBA. I mean, it's so weird. So, like, what is stopping my son, my 6'5", 17-year-old son, from identifying as a 10-year-old and playing in the Little League World Series?
1: Yeah, you know? Yeah. What was the country that, a few years ago, country did that?
0: Yep.
1: That guy was like, it's like 15 and what's it? Little League, I think it's 12 and under 10. I forget what Little League defined it, but it's like that happened. Well, Lincoln, he's going to make it, and he's going to play defensive end or tight end and you know, Division I and then the NFL. He's going to make it. You're already making a ton of money, but he's going to make you more money, man.
0: Listen, I'm telling you right now, though, if the kid throws on that blonde wig, there's a lot less wear and tear. You know, you're going to get fouled a little bit by Angel Reese and that other girl who likes to clothesline people, but that's all right.
1: Wicked? Yeah, was that wicked what they did to Chloe? Arm coming right across that picture. Yeah.
0: Yeah, because that's like legal assault. You know, she obviously wasn't making any play on the ball. She just clotheslined the girl. And but you know what, man? I will say this for the WNBA, we're talking about it, which is usually a good thing. I don't know that this is this time around, though. I don't know that this is helping, but we'll see. But isn't it a crazy time? All right, listen, we're literally sitting here in a moment where we're debating men playing in women's basketball leagues and America pivoting to socialism. Like, I can't argue what's dumber than the other because, I mean, again, I was like a D-plus student.

0: student, but I was good at history. Like, history was my favorite subject. Yeah. So I just, I knew socialism was bad. And isn't it funny that everybody pushing socialism is loaded? Like, I wish I was as rich as a socialist.
1: Well, these lefties, like the lady up in Wisconsin, in Madison, where I went to school. I mean, it's a crazy town. It's a beautiful town. It's crazy, crazy commie town. But she's the one who said, like, Thanksgiving is, like, she didn't like Thanksgiving.
0: Yeah.
1: And, like, that is, like, so think about it. You got Hong saying she doesn't like Thanksgiving. You got this El Saeed guy saying he doesn't like football. That's about as un-American as you can get. And it's like, I mean, you think about it. Like, plus they go together.
0: Yes.
1: Like, Thanksgiving, it's like, thank the good Lord you live in America. You're with family. And, oh, by the way, we're going to watch a lot of football today. Like, they've attacked something that is just like as America as it gets.
0: Dude, it's all we got, man. It's all we got. You know, they're going to go after the ice cream truck next. They're like, you know what?
1: It's like,
0: the ice cream truck and puppies. I've had it with them. They suck.
1: Apple pie and ice cream go together, too. And they probably don't like those things. It's like, what are you talking about? So, there's hope we're going to win this election yet with if they're taking positions like that. So we'll see. But no, it's a great, like, I was in 8 states last week in 7 days. I've been all over our district this week here in Ohio. And one of the things I'm talking about is, like, we should never forget, in light of all this politics and division, I mean, it's like, it's the best country gone. 250 years, greatest thing ever. I think we've talked before, Jimmy. I wrestled in the Soviet Union in 1987, and I tell people, you go to places like that, you thank the good Lord you live here. I mean, I was in Moscow when it was – in Moscow in February.
0: Yeah.
1: It was like 200 below zero. It was the coldest, ugliest place I've ever been. Like, thank the good Lord you live here. So, like, it's not all bad. Everyone's criticizing it, and these lefties are just attacking the country. It's like, it doesn't make sense to me.
0: No, we're talking to Congressman Jim Jordan. Let me ask you this. You wrestle in the USSR. When you were training and going out for your jogs, were you followed by a Mercedes full of Russians like Rocky was?
1: No, but it was interesting. You know, when I was there, like, they always wanted to trade with Americans, the athletes, because we had all the good stuff. You know, we had the nice workout sweats and wrestling shoes and running shoes. And most importantly, back in those days, we had Levi blue jeans, and that's all they wanted. And so this guy walks up to me, and he says, changey, changey, which was, I guess, the international language of I want to trade. Uh-huh. And I'm like, oh, sure, we're Americans, free market, everything, capitalist, let's trade. And I got my bag out, he got his, and he literally motioned. He put his finger up to his mouth and, like, motioned to go back somewhere in this other room and trade. And I'm like, okay, fine. I wasn't worried, he's this wrestling guy. But I started to think about when we walked back there. Part of it was he didn't want his buddies to see what we were negotiating. He wanted to, get first look. But a part of it, I think, was he knew somebody was watching him trade with an American. And he just did. It's like, that's the difference between, like, a socialist, communist country and what we have here. And it's just like, it stuck with me about what we take for granted in America.
0: Yep.
1: And of course, now what these leftists, they just don't understand, or maybe they do, and who knows, but
0: it's a great point.
1: I do not get this.
0: No, but there's somebody donating vast sums of money to push this ideology, and it's being pushed by, these are not smart people. Remember, President Trump likes to say they're not sending their best. Okay. If you're canceling football and Thanksgiving, I promise you're not sending your best.
1: Yeah.
0: Like, that is, they might as well come out against boobs. Okay. I mean, they did that with that poor Sydney Sweeney girl. They wanted to cancel her in a commercial. I'm like, Democrats, who picks the battles that you're going after this pretty girl with big boobs? I'm just saying, literally not the hills to die on. My gosh.
1: I'm going to just let you say that. I'm not going to deal with that.
0: That's the point. You're here. You're not here to endorse every word out of my mouth. We're just having a conversation. Can I give you one funny one really quick? Because, you grew up a sports fan. So the Mets, who play over here in Queens, are doing a singles night where they're inviting single people to come and meet their spouse at a Mets game. So this is what we're down to. The Mets just want somebody to score in that ballpark. Even if it's not them. Even if we don't care.
1: Yeah, I love coming on your show. You're always hearing something.
0: It's all happening, and I'm just telling you because I care. I don't believe.

0: you find true love at the ballpark. Because if you like baseball that much, she's going to think it's cute for a year or two and then be like, dude, you never stop watching baseball. So I don't think it's going to work. That's all I'm saying.
1: Yeah, probably not. That's but it might work for the Mets on one night where they get a big crowd. Who knows?
0: Yeah.
1: I don't know. I assume they're going to.
0: If you're going to buy, but if you're going there as a single guy to buy a woman a drink, the last place you want to do it is at a baseball game where it's $22 a beer.
1: Yeah, go
0: to the bar.
1: It's a lot cheaper.
0: And the way the Mets are playing, they actually raise the prices as the game goes on. It's like, by the eighth inning, they're like, you need this alcohol. Big money. And you're usually waiting in line behind one of the players. It's a weird experience. It's not good. It's not good.
1: You're testing out your next routine.
0: No,
1: right
0: I'm not.
1: Here,
0: I'm just good at this.
1: That is good. You're very good at it. Those are funny.
0: Well, that's just you and me. That's just an above average conversation, Jim Jordan. I'll find you on the TV soon. Keep playing good ball out there, okay?
1: We will. All right, go get him, brother.
0: Nice. Love you, pal. The best, the great Jim Jordan. I mean, listen, we brought it up, Mikey, and it wasn't just to make gratuitous shots at the Mets, but are you going to entertain singles night at Citi Field? I'm a mixed bag on this. Like, I can make fun of it, but it's sort of a good idea.
2: I'm going to consider, but Josh, you bring up a good point of what the ratio of men to women there is going to be.
0: Josh.
3: I will say, in the Mets' defense, on the website, which I click through to check the different prices because there's four different tiers, they actually have the listings of names of attendees. So unless there's a lot of trolls out there, it's actually a decent amount of females. I will give them that.
0: Whoa.
3: I was a little worried that it was just going to be a lot of hot dogs at the baseball
0: game. No, I'm reading some of the names of the women on the list now. It says Royce White, Enos Cantor Freedom. I'm kidding. I don't know, Mikey. I mean, it might be worth a shot. I mean, I think it's funny to go watch and be a part of because it's like it's a funny event, you know?
2: Yeah, it's definitely. And it's just a way to get people in at this point.
0: Yeah.
2: Because, you know, they have a few games that might get people the rest of the way, like when they retire Beltran's number and stuff like that. But other than that, they're... Yeah, I just go for fun at this point, just to have a few beers.
0: Will you go to a Met game for fun? That's a good being like, I go to Ariana Grande's house for the food. I just go over for the food.
3: I mean, at least if you go in this case, you will not be the only one striking out.
0: Hey, bang! They write themselves. Wow. See, get Jim Jordan back on the line. He's like, you're testing out material. I'm like, no, it's just that easy. What are we doing here? Don't go anywhere. We got more. We've got more singles when we come back.
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Oh, girl, it is Fox Across America with Jimmy Fallon. We got a lot left to do today. Diamond Dave Landau, comedy's sexiest man, joining us in the third hour. What's funny about Dave and all the comics you hear on the show is they're somewhere. They're like on a plane to go do comedy, or they're in a La Quinta getting ready to go do comedy. And I find out, like, as we're coming in from commercial and help them promote what they do. It's my favorite thing to do as a radio host, because back when I was a cab driver, Opie and Anthony had a very popular terrestrial radio show, and they had the comics of my day were constantly on their plug-in dates. So you might have heard the late, great Patrice O'Neill, you know, Jim Norton, Bill Burr, guys of that stature, Greg Giraldo, you know, a lot of very talented people, as well as Robert Kelly. And they would be plug-in dates. And when I was a cab driver, I was like, wow, that's actually pretty cool that these guys like have a forum to do that. And it had dawned on me as a cab driver nobody had heard of is the only way I was ever going to wind up on one of those forums is if I got my own show. So the coolest thing in the world to do is have your buddies on. Coincidentally, Ryan Reese, you see him on Fox News Saturday night. If you're listening on KTBB in Tyler, Texas, Ryan Reese is going to be at the Rose City Comedy Club September 4th and 5th. And you're supposed to go give him an East Texas welcome. He's a little nuts. He's looking for love in all the wrong places. No, for real. But Ryan is the guy who has literally drank more in my backyard than I have. He usually comes over on Sundays on the way to see his parents who live on Long Island by me and Jenny. And we'll just basically sit in the backyard and smoke a cigar and have Lincoln come out and watch Uncle Ryan as like a Scared Straight episode, like a what not to do, that sort of thing. And he's going to be down there bottoming it out in your backyard this time around. It's September 4th and 5th, Ryan Reese at the Rose City Comedy Club right there in East Texas. Take him to the Country Tavern or something. Feed him. You guys have so much good food. You take him anywhere, okay? But the point is, as we sit here right now, there's so many things I can play you that are better than comedy shows. Oh, this is one of my favorites, okay? The head of the Southern Poverty Law Center, who is pretty famously on record as saying their whole point is to make sure we bankrupt these hate groups. Well, she just got charged with donating to a hate group because she was dating one of the guys in the frickin'

0: hate group.
1: This is ridiculous.
0: Let me give you this. Back to back. I find this all so funny. Heidi Beirich. Here she is. She's the CFO, in charge, chief financial officer. She's in charge of the money. Okay? So she's the person from the Southern Poverty Law Center that sends out an email to a corporation and goes, we have a lot of hate groups in this area. We got to stop it. Don't be a racist.
2: Please give us money.
0: And that's what they do. They shake down corporations. But because donations were drying up, because we're now living in America where it's not acceptable to have a hate group of any kind. Unless you hate Israel, then yes, you've got an Ivy League college all to yourself, surrounded by other Ivy League colleges. But you can't actively form a hate group beyond Jews in the year 2026. You can't. Okay. And the point is, as we sit here right now, the demand for racism so far outstrips the supply that the Southern Poverty Law Center got caught funding and paying actors to stage the protest in Charlottesville. You know, that iconic video of the guys coming out of the woods with the tiki torches and chanting all kinds of slogans? Those were paid actors from the woman you're about to hear from, who famously declared, it's my job to bankrupt these hate groups so they can't do anything. So again,
2: please give us money.
0: But here she is. This is clip 16.
3: By taking their money away, they can't function anymore.
4: And that was successful.
3: Yes, every single one of them has been successful. Obviously, when these groups don't have money, that means there's less violence that they can perpetrate. You know, the whole idea is to not allow them to function.
0: Oh.
5: You are so full of shit.
0: I say that why? Because that same woman who said her job was to take away their money and make sure they couldn't function has just been indicted. Here's Cash Patel explaining it, clip 17.
6: Money doesn't lie. The charity that supposedly fought the Klan funded the Klan. The charity that supposedly fought neo-Nazis funded neo-Nazis. The Southern Poverty Law Center ran a methodical, calculated scheme to defraud their donor base of $3 million and lied to them and used an illicit banking structure system to create shell companies to hide their money and who it was being sent to, specifically for the reason to sow discord and hate into our society.
0: So the Southern Poverty Law Center was paying people to act like the Klan.
7: That is financial lunacy.
0: And they were doing it so they could tell other corporations and super PACs, hey, we've got a Klan uprising in town. You better donate to us. And people did.
7: That is financial lunacy.
0: And she got caught not only funneling money to the Klan group she was funding, but she was sleeping with the leader of the group.
8: I love it when you talk dirty.
0: Okay, think about that. And I promise you, if they send out a fundraising email this weekend, there's a lot of woke white Democrats that are going to send them cash.
9: Pay up, suckers.
0: Oh, they will. But the reality for the Southern Poverty Law Center is they were started to track hate crimes. That's what they claimed. They were a nonprofit that was trying to keep track of hate in the South so we wouldn't have to worry about hate groups. But something Democrats don't like to tell you is we're living in a fully integrated society now, so we don't actually have mainstream racism. It just doesn't exist. The only reason we're even debating racism is we've brought in so many people from the third world who hate Jews that it's a mainstream thing now. People are actually running for Senate seats and congressional seats on blow Israel off the map. You know, one of the buzzwords for people who have no education in how politics and PAC money work is people always talk about AIPAC. How many right-wing provocateur podcasters are like, AIPAC, they own Congress. They take money from AIPAC. Guys, AIPAC are American citizens who happen to care about Israel because it's where they're from. It's not Benjamin Netanyahu. It is not the Mossad. But, oh, by the way, do you know where AIPAC ranks on the list of donors to American politics? Just assume they're foreign and everyone is right. Everyone who says they're a division of the Mossad and they influence our politics and they own our politicians. AIPAC, by dollar metric, wouldn't be in the top 25 of foreign donors to this country. Never mind the fact that they ain't foreign donors. But people like the Southern Poverty Law Center are no different than these right-wing grifters who want you to believe there's a strand of racism that only they can stop.

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2: There may be a shakeup in a high-profile case. Lisa Brady, Fox News. A possible plea deal reported for the accused killer of a healthcare executive.
3: Luigi Mangione's lawyers and federal prosecutors both asked for a last-minute conference tomorrow at 11 a.m. where the New York Times reports Mangione is expected to plead guilty under a federal plea deal. Mangione is facing two federal interstate stalking charges resulting in Brian Thompson's death. He faces a maximum of life in prison. And the trial is set to start in January.
2: Fox's Brian Yenes. Mangione's state trial is set to begin first in September, but could be upended by a plea deal on federal charges. Two Senate Democrats want answers from the Pentagon over reports about living conditions and morale on the USS Abraham Lincoln, at sea now for more than 250 consecutive days after deployment was extended because of the conflict with Iran. The acting Navy Secretary holding a meeting with family members last week. Another carrier has been scheduled to replace the Lincoln as part of a

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2: There may be a shakeup in a high-profile case. Lisa Brady, Fox News. A possible plea deal reported for the accused killer of a healthcare executive.
3: Luigi Mangione's lawyers and federal prosecutors both asked for a last-minute conference tomorrow at 11 a.m. where the New York Times reports Mangione is expected to plead guilty under a federal plea deal. Mangione is facing two federal interstate stalking charges resulting in Brian Thompson's death. He faces a maximum of life in prison. And the trial is set to start in January.
2: Fox's Brian Yenes. Mangione's state trial is set to begin first in September, but could be upended by a plea deal on federal charges. Two Senate Democrats want answers from the Pentagon over reports about living conditions and morale on the USS Abraham Lincoln, at sea now for more than 250 consecutive days after deployment was extended because of the conflict with Iran. The acting Navy Secretary holding a meeting with family members last week. Another carrier has been scheduled to replace the Lincoln as part of a rotation plan. For now, tension with Iran remains high, with no diplomatic breakthroughs reported.
4: The Persian Gulf Strait Authority, an Iranian government agency, said Wednesday claims and repeated posts by U.S. officials that the Strait of Hormuz is no longer blocked do not change the reality. The Strait of Hormuz remains blocked and will not be reopened until Iran's conditions are accepted. This came after President Trump posted yesterday on Truth Social, saying in part the USA has total control over the Strait of Hormuz. Our naval blockade is being called by everyone a wall of steel, and there is nothing Iran can do about it.
2: Fox's Trey Yingston, Tel Aviv. Just getting word the Kennedy Center does plan to move forward with a two-year closure for renovations, though some outdoor programming may continue. Sources tell the Associated Press the board, made up largely of Trump allies, is doubling down on the initial plan that was blocked by a federal judge.

0: federal interstate stalking charges resulting in Brian Thompson's death. He faces a maximum of life in prison. The trial is set to start in January.
1: Fox's Brian Yenes. Mangione's state trial is set to begin first in September, but could be upended by a plea deal on federal charges. Two Senate Democrats want answers from the Pentagon over reports about living conditions and morale on the USS Abraham Lincoln, at sea now for more than 250 consecutive days after deployment was extended because of the conflict with Iran. The acting Navy Secretary holding a meeting with family members last week. Another carrier has been scheduled to replace the Lincoln as part of a rotation plan. For now, tension with Iran remains high, with no diplomatic breakthroughs reported.
2: The Persian Gulf Strait Authority, an Iranian government agency, said Wednesday claims and repeated posts by U.S. officials that the Strait of Hormuz is no longer blocked do not change the reality. The Strait of Hormuz remains blocked and will not be reopened until Iran's conditions are accepted. This came after President Trump posted yesterday on Truth Social, saying in part the USA has total control over the Strait of Hormuz. Our naval blockade is being called by everyone a wall of steel, and there is nothing Iran can do about it.
1: Fox's Trey Yingst in Tel Aviv. Just getting word the Kennedy Center does plan to move forward with a two-year closure for renovations, though some outdoor programming may continue. Sources tell the Associated Press the board, made up largely of Trump allies, is doubling down on the initial plan that was blocked by a federal judge.

0: Sports.fox.
1: Poland stops a suspected Russian plot to kill a Ukrainian-American citizen.
2: Poland's Prime Minister Donald Tusk called the plot unprecedented, saying it was the first time someone on the order of Russia tried to attack an American citizen in a NATO country. Polish authorities say last week they detained a suspect recruited by Russia, and Tusk said the American citizen, who was of Ukrainian origin, was, quote, uncomfortable for the Putin regime. A number of countries have accused Russia of poisonings and other deadly attacks against people over the years, all of which Russian officials have denied. Though intelligence officials have said since the start of the war in Ukraine in 2022, Russia has been more brazen with its efforts to eliminate certain targets. Jessica Rosenthal, Fox News.
1: A petition calling on Canada's parliament to remove U.S. Ambassador Pete Hoekstra from his post has gathered more than 100,000 signatures.
3: Hoekstra, a former Republican congressman from Michigan, has angered some Canadian lawmakers over remarks referring to Canada as the 51st state, a sentiment frequently expressed by President Trump. An organizer of the petition told the CBC she does not expect a petition to lead to Hoekstra's expulsion, but does hope it sends a message.
1: Fox's Jared Halpern at the White House. A college student hailed as a hero.
4: A star water polo player at the University of California, Davis, is praised for a heroic water rescue in Seattle, where she spotted three girls struggling in Lake Washington as she waited for a Blue Angels show. Lily Velling, who was in town for Seattle's Seafair Summer Festival at the end of July, telling Fox she knew she had to jump in when she noticed one of the girls was drowning the others in order to breathe. She managed to rescue them one by one, including the third girl, who was nearly fully submerged by the time she reached her. That girl did cough up water and regain consciousness. Later that evening at the Seafair Festival's gala, Velling was knighted Lady Guardian of Lake Washington.
1: Fox.

0: Russia has been more brazen with its efforts to eliminate certain targets. Jessica Rosenthal, Fox News.
1: A petition calling on Canada's parliament to remove U.S. Ambassador Pete Hoekstra from his post has gathered more than 100,000 signatures.
2: Hoekstra, a former Republican congressman from Michigan, has angered some Canadian lawmakers over remarks referring to Canada as the 51st state, a sentiment frequently expressed by President Trump. An organizer of the petition told the CBC she does not expect a petition to lead to Hoekstra's expulsion, but does hope it sends a message.
1: Fox's Jared Halpern at the White House. A college student hailed as a hero.
3: A star water polo player at the University of California, Davis, is praised for a heroic water rescue in Seattle, where she spotted three girls struggling in Lake Washington as she waited for a Blue Angels show. Lily Velling, who was in town for Seattle's Seafair Summer Festival at the end of July, telling Fox she knew she had to jump in when she noticed one of the girls was drowning the others in order to breathe. She managed to rescue them one by one, including the third girl, who was nearly fully submerged by the time she reached her. That girl did cough up water and regain consciousness. Later that evening at the Seafair Festival's gala, Velling was knighted Lady Guardian of Lake Washington.
1: Fox

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1: Oh, hot damn. Back in action. Hour number three of Fox Across America, sponsored by Prevagen, which is for your brain. Diamond Dave Landau is going to stop by and join us from the road. He's out slanging jokes, which means right now he's in a La Quinta watching dirty movies. But once he be kind and rewind, we'll get him on the line to talk about the state of affairs here in America. But seeing as I opined off the tippy top of the show that Prevagen, which is for your brain, is sponsoring us, I thought it was only fair that we bring on a girl that some people would argue lost her brain because she left the Will Cain show for my TV show, Fox News Saturday Night. Janesh with me off the top of the hour. Hey, girl.
2: Goodness. Hi.
1: You are technically not, you're sort of 4 days into being on our show now.
2: Yeah.
1: You're still obviously doing outgoing work on your other show, which we love.
2: Right.
1: They're all great friends of ours. But you're technically 4 days into this. How is it going from where you sit?
2: Oh, man. Is it too late to go back?
1: Oh, Janesh! That's enough. I did not need to take that at all.
2: No.
1: I mean, come on.
2: I feel like family. It's a family environment here, I will say.
1: Isn't it cool?
2: It's like, weird. It's different.
1: What's so weird about this show is that like the whole entire world is watching. It's really weird. Like, I was just in Napa. A dude like flew in from Israel just to see me in Napa because he watches the show, listens to the show.
2: Right.
1: And that happens to me everywhere we go. Like, someone's like, oh, I'm on a military base in South Korea. I was like, I was on leave. I flew in here. You know what I mean? Like, oh my God.
2: How does that make you feel?
1: Weird. Because it means I got to get my life together.
2: Oh,
1: you know,
2: God,
1: don't forget, like, I am the highest functioning form of white trash there is. So when they gave me a TV show, that means a lot of the things, I think I explained this to you. You know, you have to do everything in life now as if the words Fox News host are in front of it. That's what they tell you.
2: Mm-hmm.
1: They say, so if, you know, you get thrown out of an airport Chili's, nobody cares. But if Fox News host gets drunk and thrown out of an airport, you know.
2: Headlines.
1: That's the point.
2: Yeah.
1: Okay.
2: Yeah.
1: You got to think in those terms. If I got into a fist fight at a dwarf tossing contest, but now you insert.
2: Lost.
1: Fox is in big trouble because now you got me and Gutfeld, you know,
2: right.
1: the dwarf toy. You know, we're not good here. So you got to play some defense.

0: fans. So the point is, it's humbling and it's amazing. But the reason I was bringing it up is because when you see who actually puts the show together, it's like six of us.
1: Yeah.
0: And it's like someone's watching right now in like Moscow, and they must assume, when I grew up watching TV, that on the other side of the camera was like 458 people. It's literally six of us, and two of them are usually staring at their phones. But enough about you. I'm kidding. Stop it. I owe you one.
1: They're very hardworking people.
0: But it's been great. But are you prepared? Because you are the newest member of the team, you will not be like roundly attacked on Saturday, but you're going to be mentioned on the show. You have to be.
1: I already feel attacked.
0: It's going to be
1: silly. Every time I walk into your office.
0: But you're probably into that. You're from San Diego.
1: Yeah, we're
0: very chill. You're a Padres fan. You like a good beating. I mean, let's be honest.
1: A little bit.
0: I have Annie on our team, is out on the West Coast in San Diego right now. We talked about this. She's in like La Jolla, which is so nice. Talk to me about this. One of my best childhood friends, right? He married a gal. They moved out to La Jolla, had a baby. She left him for the personal trainer, took the baby, but he's still living in La Jolla. And were it not for this woman, the scandalous woman who did him dirty and took the baby, he would never have found La Jolla. So is there an argument to be made that like she's not the bad guy here? She did him a favor. I mean, he was living on 57th Street. Where would you rather be?
1: I'd rather be in La Jolla.
0: Probably,
1: looking
0: right?
1: At the ocean from my rooftop.
0: So part of my grand scheme to move my show to Burbank like Johnny Carson did, like you're on board. Fox News Saturday night from the West Coast.
1: Let's do it.
0: The only problem is that all the guests are too skinny. This is what I don't like about this is what I don't like about California, okay? And everyone talks about the homeless problem. But the real problem with the homeless problem is that they're better looking than us. You know what I mean? So they come up to you and I'm like, dude, how about you give me a dollar? You know what I'm saying? Like, where did you get those jeans? Those are amazing. They're some of the most gorgeous people you've ever seen, you know?
1: That's true.
0: And so they got that thing happening. But I love California. As you know, I was out there hanging out with Jenny and Lincoln. I'm going back in October. Do you ever mess with, I know you're Southern California girl, but you ever mess with Northern California? Are you even allowed in Napa? How many wineries?
1: I actually only been there once.
0: Is that true?
1: Yeah. And I mean, it's like California is so huge. It takes you like, what, 5 hours?
0: Yeah, yeah.
1: 5-6 hours to drive from San Diego to NorCal. I'd rather not.
0: Yeah, I know. I get
1: to. I'd rather take the flight or not even go over there.
0: But hold on, you lazy dirtbag. Make a playlist to get in a car. It's so nice.
1: Sometimes.
0: It's really nice.
1: Yeah, I mean, I don't want to deal with the traffic. I mean, like you're saying NorCal is nice. Yeah, it's kind of nice.
0: But the ride up there, like if you're driving like the Pacific Coast Highway.
1: Yeah, the scenic route.
0: It's going to take 3 days, but it's nice.
1: It's gorgeous.
0: But what we drove from Tahoe to Anaheim, it was called 395. It was the Sierras. Dude, that was nice.
1: Yeah.
0: The only problem is like I have a neighbor. Okay, who used to be on the Howard Stern show. Howard just like laid off all the little people. But my buddy, he'll be fine, but he drinks Sierra Nevada beer. And he comes over to my backyard. Like if you invite this guy over, I literally go to bed with him still in my yard drinking Sierra Nevada beer. I'm not making this up. Jenny will tell you all about it when you see it. And I can't hear the Sierra Nevadas. I can't fly over them without thinking of my neighbor passed out in my backyard. You know what I'm saying?
1: Wow.
0: So it's sometimes weird that when things you either watch on TV or see on the side of a beer can wind up in the middle of your day. It's just, do you get that? It's weird.
1: It's a little weird, yeah.
0: You know, like we work where we work. So we're used to being here. We're used to interfacing with the White House or famous people or whatever we're doing. Okay, but you know who isn't used to that? Everyone else. So like, I bring friends here and it like freaks them out. Yeah. You know, my brother Joey, we were here on Thanksgiving once because I brought my family to watch the parade and our mutual friend Carly Shimkus was filling in. She was probably like hosting or doing a hit on America's Newsroom.
1: Yeah.
0: And my brother Joey was waiting outside an elevator with me when suddenly no one we expected to see, we didn't know anyone was in the building but us, the doors open and this 8'12" woman in heels comes walking out and goes like, oh my God, is this your brother? And gives him a hug and a kiss and runs away.
1: Sweetest thing.
0: But he stood there for 15 minutes trying to make sense of what he had just witnessed and what just happened to him.
1: He was starstruck.
0: Yeah, he was. But Carly Shimkus is the reason my son Lincoln started wearing cologne. That's a true story. He met Carly Shimkus and then like the next day he was wearing cologne. I'm like, what's even happening? You're 10. But it and she knows this. We've talked about it on our show.
1: Wow, what an influence.
0: No, it matters. And she just had a baby, by the way.
1: She did.
0: She's the Caroline Leavitt of Fox News. She's banging out babies, having a good time.
1: Yeah.
0: Except we hope Carly's sticking around.
1: Yeah.
0: Leavitt is out of here. But you know what? It's really cute that she's doing that. You know, she's going to go hang out with the kids, do whatever the hell, watch a little Paw Patrol. I don't know.
1: Yeah.
0: It's cute. I like that. And
1: it's the hardest job on like on the planet.
0: Yes.
1: Is being a mom.
0: It is up there.
1: Yeah.
0: You know what I mean? it has to be. But I always think about it this way. Okay. When it comes to like, I think life, I think it's good advice for everybody listening. Because people come to us for advice. That's how broken the world is. A man in a white members only jacket is now the voice of wisdom.
1: Okay.
0: Literally the only member. We're talking to Janesh, our booker. How do you pronounce your last name? Agagas?
1: Yeah,
0: Agagas.
1: Agagas.
0: I was right this whole time.
1: You were. I don't know.
0: Do you want to know how good I am with pronunciations? Do you want to know why?
1: Okay.
0: Think about it really. Like, what is my work history? I was a cab driver.
1: Yeah. Oh,
0: and everyone has like a foreign complicated name. Mm-hmm. And you get pretty good at them.
1: Yeah.
0: Did you ever hear the story that I've told 300 times on the show? I had three guys I worked with named Osama bin Laden. Isn't that funny?
1: Wow.
0: They're like Middle Eastern guys. So that was like always like the running joke when they were looking for him. I'm like, dude, what are you talking about? I was just playing cards. Yeah. I was just playing Uno with Osama bin Laden.
1: Wow.
0: And it's, again, talk about things that happen at a workplace that are normal to the people there. None of my friends were prepared to meet Osama bin Laden. And they're like, what do you mean you're playing Uno? Turn him in. And I'm like, no, it's not that guy. It's the cab driver. It's all going to be fine, Janesh. Don't worry about it.
1: Yeah.
0: But Janesh is not the only member of the Fox News Saturday Night crew that is here. We do this hit with all of the ladies every Thursday so they can tell me what's coming up on the show. They can tell me who some of the guests are. But Janesh was like, you know what? Screw these bees. I'm going on alone. Muscled them out of the way. I kid. But are you prepared to apologize to them when they get in here after the commercial break? Guys, don't go anywhere. We are going to have a full-fledged cat fight. The Real Housewives of Fox Across America. Wine glasses everywhere when we come back.
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0: weekend's show. Shannon Bream is on.
1: A dream come true.
0: Oh, Jen with the big pun is here. I thought Big Pun died. It turns out the rapper Big Pun's still alive. Oh, Shannon Bream, we always joke that she's way too classy for the show because she is.
1: Oh, yeah.
0: But she actually likes rolling in our little, you know, she likes the scrum. You dig? You know the Garth Brooks song, I Got Friends in Low Places? We are those friends. You now work in that place. But she loves it.
2: Shannon Bream is a very classy window from like 8 a.m. Sunday to 8 p.m. Saturday. But yes, that window that we get her from Saturday night to Sunday morning is...
0: She plays ball.
1: She can let loose.
0: She plays ball. You're going to be shocked. She's shocked how rowdy people get on the show. Shalou is on. Jenny's on. It's our 20th anniversary. I guess.
2: Never a fight.
0: Never a fight. We only fight on vacation. Wow. We don't. That's a weird... That's,
1: so guess what they're doing? They're going on vacation.
0: Oh, it's going to be a brawl.
2: let's make sure this thing still works.
0: Straight brawl. Let's, we got to check it out.
3: Reignite the flames.
0: You get Jenny, you get Shalou. But we bring this up because the radio audience, you guys have the highest security clearance in the world. We always tell you things before they're going to happen. So this is an inside baseball thing. Everybody listening to the show knows that Tom Shalou does the greatest Joe Biden impression in the world.
1: He does.
0: What you don't know is that Tom Shalou doesn't take cues. So if you say like, hey, do the Joe, like you can literally be interviewing Tom on live TV and you go, Tom, what would Joe Biden say about this? And that's his cue to do his impression. Girls, how many times in the history of this show has he not done the impression?
1: Yeah, he didn't get it.
0: He doesn't take cues, but he does a brilliant impression, and he's amazing on the show.
1: Three minutes later, he does it.
3: I'm bringing for the comedic timing.
0: I'm bringing this up because for everybody listening around the country and around the world, if you watch Fox News Saturday Night this weekend, this is like an Easter egg. We're hiding for you. I promise everyone listening that at some point I will say to Tom Shalou these exact words. Tom, what would Joe Biden say about this? And then you can sit there at home on the couch and go, oh God, honey, I don't think he's going to get it. Maybe you can bet that he will.
1: Maybe.
0: Okay, but I'm telling you guys, you know things from listening to radio. That's the point of this segment is you guys have the highest security clearance in the world. You know who else is on? Paula Scanlon. She swam with Leah Thomas. Will Thomas, whatever, the whole WNBA men and women's sports debate. But we're not going to have the debate. We're going to ask her about other people she could compete against, men and women in other sports, and see how she thinks she'll stack up.
2: Yes, we're not really one for debates, but we are one for, like, hot dog eating contests.
0: That's more what we're trying to figure out here.
2: All right. That's what we really want to know about our guests.
0: So that's going to happen.
1: Might learn she could probably eat more hot dogs than Joey Chestnut. We don't know. She's an athlete. She could.
2: Metabolism and everything.
3: Like competitive spirit.
0: Wouldn't that be something?
1: That would be cool.
0: Like, you know, sometimes the bright lights bring people out. This girl eats 84 hot dogs. We got a commercial. Since you brought it up, and I'll give you more Janesh inside baseball. 1 year on the 4th of July, so not like America 250, it's like America 248. It was me, Carly Shemkis, Aisha Hosni, and Joey Jones, and they had us hosting on the plaza. Nice. And by the plaza, I mean in Uganda. It was so hot out. I just mean out front. You know those humid nights in Manhattan where it's just disgusting?
1: You're
0: an actual rainforest?
1: Yeah.
0: So it's like a 4-hour broadcast. We're hot. There's nobody there. And we're like, me and Joey Jones are just starving. In the D block, okay, E block being the last block of the hour in TV, the D block, second to last block, they did like a, here's a hot dog for the troops segment. And when they went to commercial, the two of us ate 28 hot dogs combined.
3: 28?
0: In a single commercial. Because we were so hungry.
3: There is no more.
0: So lonely. And I didn't care if I was sweating out of my fat face when we came back on TV because the segment was over. The E block is like, thanks for watching, America. You know what I mean? And we literally did that with ketchup on our faces.
2: Amazing. You just have chipmunk cheeks filled with hot dog buns.
3: Wait, do you eat your hot dog with ketchup or mustard?
0: Straight up, because I'm not five. Okay. I just eat a hot dog. I don't do anything to it.
1: Okay.
0: I'm sure you could. I'm sure people do.
1: Yeah.
0: I mean, Annie probably did a package on that somewhere in the
1: street. She does the Seattle dog with the cream cheese and the whatever.
2: Yeah, Jimmy, I'm always learning the most interesting food habits that you have of his afternoon yogurts.
0: Yes.
2: The naked hot dogs.
0: But again, if it's good, it's straight no chaser.
3: Okay. Like naked hot dog, like no bun, just straight up dog.
0: Straight dog. Usually straight dog.
2: Have some straight whimsy dog. In your life.
0: I do it Springfield, Ohio style. I go straight dog. Come on. Come on, everybody. We're talking to the ladies of Fox News Saturday night. Amazing. So we have that. We have Paula Scanlon. I think that's amazing. We're probably going to

0: Well, this is awkward as hell. Every Thursday, we do a segment on the show where the lovely ladies of Fox News Saturday Night come by and get me up to speed on what's happening on the show, who the guests might be, what we can look forward to on the TV this weekend. Of course, this week we added a new member of the team who decided she was entitled to her own individual time slot. And joining us now to get their formal apology are the other women of Fox News Saturday Night. Jen and Leo are here. And, hey. I've never seen such long faces.
1: Hey, they set me up.
0: They did. So Janesh is obviously a model employee. She just joined the show. She got here 20 minutes early for a radio hit. Now, you know, know what they already know. You found out what they already know. Like, if they come down here, they don't make eye contact.
1: Yeah.
0: I am like, again, the homeless guy on the train. If you look at him, he's coming over to you. You looked at me. So I was like, get in here, Janesh. Like, let's do some radio. And now you look like you cut
2: mistake.
0: The line. You did.
2: Yeah. Everybody walks past the radio booth like, don't look at him. Don't look at him. Everybody
0: don't look at the guy.
2: You could just end up on radio
1: don't
2: at any given point.
1: Animals.
0: It's awkward. But for the purposes of documentation, I said to her, four days into this odyssey, she's doing great, though. Is she not?
3: Insane.
0: We actually genuinely really do like
1: Stop
0: you.
1: It. Yes.
2: It's the shine of newness on you.
0: Yes.
2: We're just old and jaded.
0: Yeah.
3: No.
2: We don't care.
0: We're really dead on the inside. So to meet somebody who still has some hope in their face.
3: You'll get there, though.
0: We know what this is going to look
1: like. Wait till next Monday.
0: You know, the next time we have a staffer on this show, you'll be two seats over and just be scowling like that. It's going to be fine.
2: You're smoking a cigar in the radio booth. Being
0: nobody
2: like,
0: even cares.
2: Oh my God.
0: Nobody even cares. But as far as we know, okay, the way the segment usually works is we tell the people what's going on, okay? And this.

0: play Will It Work, you guys, because Jenny and I obviously observing a milestone anniversary, and a lot of people got engaged this week in weird ways. A couple got married at McDonald's.
1: Yeah, big one.
0: Another guy came down the aisle on a cow at a wedding. And of course, AOC is single.
2: Right.
0: Wow. Imagine that.
2: Yeah.
0: Do you think the last guy, because she's with a big pasty ginger, that guy was like,
2: I was not expecting that.
0: I know.
2: Wow.
0: Was that a match? How did those two find each other? Because he's not from her district.
1: Maybe it's Hinge, because you can go outside your miles.
0: Can somebody like her have a profile on one of those sites, though?
1: She's probably on Raya. You can pay for it.
2: I was just going to say Raya. Yeah.
3: I was going to say, though, is she allowed to date someone for her district? Or is that like an HR issue? Like a boss and a constituent? Like,
0: have to report.
3: Sorry, we have to be either on the same level. I don't know. Can you vote for me? Is that okay?
0: They have to report for AOC. Well, listen, for as much as Fox makes fun of her, this is, true. In her party, she's actually pretty popular. Like the predicted market right now actually has her ahead of Rubio in second place for 2028.
2: Wow.
0: Right now, Vance is in first, she's in second, Rubio's in third. Now, pretty, these odds change. But the point is, she's doing better than, people. I think a lot of people realize.
2: Mm-hmm.
0: I don't know what percentage of AOC hate, because I always say this, we say this about Tarloff, Leo. Everybody listening to the show that's a guy that hates Tarloff is very attracted to Jessica Tarloff. Are they not?
3: Absolutely.
0: And there's a lot of guys that hate AOC
3: this could work in her favor now, because now, she's going canvassing, knocking door to door, and this guy's like, I'm not going to vote for you. Yeah. And all girls have to do is like, please, you won't.
0: Yeah.
3: Like, all right.
1: Well, I learned some of the Tarloff hate. It popped up on my Twitter feed.
0: Oh, no!
1: We're in a photo together in Hawaii.
3: Oh. From Kennedy's wedding.
0: We're 10 seconds out. Give it to me.
1: They were saying, Tarloff looks horrible, but so do the women around her.
0: Oh, no!

0: single.
1: Right.
0: Wow. Imagine that.
1: Yeah.
0: Do you think the last guy, because she's with a big pasty ginger, that guy was like,
2: I was not expecting that.
0: I know.
1: Wow.
0: Was that a match? How do those two find each other?
1: Great. Because
0: he's not from her district.
3: Maybe it's Hinge because, you know, you can go outside your miles.
0: Can somebody like her have a profile on one of those sites, though?
3: She's probably on Raya. You could pay for it.
1: I was just going to say Raya. Yeah,
2: I was going to say, though, is she allowed to date someone for her district? Or is that like an HR issue? Like a boss and a constituent?
0: Like, have to report.
2: Sorry, I mean, we have to be either on the same level. I don't know. Can you vote for me? Is that okay?
0: They have to report for AOC. Well, listen, for as much as Fox makes fun of her, this is, you know, true. In her party, she's actually pretty popular. Like the predicted market right now actually has her ahead of Rubio in second place for 2028.
1: Wow.
0: Right now, Vance is in first, she's in second, Rubio's in third. Now, pretty, you know, these odds change. But the point is, she's doing better than, you know, people. I think a lot of people realize.
1: Mm-hmm.
0: I don't know what percentage of AOC hate, because I always say this, we say this about Tarloff, Leo. Everybody listening to the show that's a guy that hates Tarloff is very attracted to Jessica Tarloff. Are they not?
2: Absolutely.
0: And there's a lot of guys that hate AOC
2: this could work in her favor now, because now, you know, she's going canvassing, knocking door to door, and this guy's like, I'm not going to vote for you. Yeah. And all girls have to do is like, please, you won't.
0: Yeah.
2: Like, all right.
3: Well, I learned some of the Tarloff hate. It popped up on my Twitter feed.
0: Oh, no!
3: We're in a photo together in Hawaii.
2: From Kennedy's wedding.
0: We're 10 seconds out. Give it to me.
3: They were saying, oh, Tarloff looks horrible, but so do the women around her.
0: Oh, no!

0: Leo, everybody listening to the show that's a guy that hates Tarloff is very attracted to Jessica Tarloff. Are they not?
1: Absolutely.
0: And there's a lot of guys that hate AOC
1: this could work in her favor now, because now, you know, she's going canvassing, knocking door to door, and this guy's like, I'm not going to vote for you. Yeah. And all girls have to do is like, please, you won't. Yeah. Like, all right.
2: Well, I learned some of the Tarloff hate. It popped up on my Twitter feed.
0: Oh, no!
2: We're in a photo together in Hawaii. Oh.
1: From Kennedy's wedding.
0: We're 10 seconds out. Give it to me.
2: They were saying, oh, Tarloff looks horrible, but so do the women around her.
0: Oh, no!

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1: Fox News, I'm John Saucier. ICE reportedly is planning to spend as much as $20 million to give immigration officers electric shock gloves. Border Czar Tom Homan defending the plan as a way to protect federal agents on Fox News Channel.
2: You've seen the videos in the past year and a half, the fights on the street where officers are overwhelmed. This would be a tool they can use to make someone compliant.
1: New York Attorney General Letitia James threatening to prosecute officers who misuse the gloves in her state. A judge temporarily pausing New York City's new second home tax after several city homeowners sued the government. New York Republican gubernatorial candidate Bruce Blakeman criticizes New York City Mayor Zoran Mamdani on Fox Business.
3: His policies are destroying the economy of New York City and will hurt the whole state. So I will have to keep him in check, and I will keep him in check. I know what to do.
1: The mayor's called the tax fair and beneficial for working New York City residents. 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

0: It is Fox Across America with Jimmy Failla. If you're watching on Fox Nation, you can see a line of people holding up dollar bills outside the studio because comedy's sexiest man has just sashayed right here, and he is sitting in the guest chair. He, of course, appearing at Hilarities in Cleveland August 20th. And then he's heading out to the Blue Note in Hawaii the following week.
1: That's right.
0: That is sexy, but not as sexy as you, sweet thing. Dave Landau back on the show.
1: Hey, sugar.
0: Good to see you, baby.
1: Good to see you, sweetheart.
0: There is a line outside.
1: Yeah.
0: Some of these guys are cute.
1: Some of them. But so some of them, I'm just going to do it for them.
0: For the love of the game.
1: That's right.
0: For the love of the game.
1: Give them some self-esteem.
0: Something you commented on when you made it into the studio is that since the last time you've been here, they got rid of all the toys.
1: Yeah, and even the ones in your drawers. Your drawers are gone.
0: What's funny about it is I haven't discussed the toys in this studio since the last time, which was the first time Caitlyn Jenner was on the show.
1: Oh.
0: And if you've heard this story, forgive me, but she came in and she goes, yeah, I don't know about these toys, Jimmy. It's a little weird. That's what she said. And I was like, oh, that's weird. And we had a funny conversation about her journey from the cover of my Wheaties box to the chair in my studio.
1: Sure.
0: And how she chose to highlight the toys and not the incongruent nature of fate. Yes. But it was just funny.
1: And just like the Wheaties box, you also threw out the chair.
0: Stop it right now.
1: I'm kidding. I know you like her.
0: She means well.
1: I know.
0: It is funny, though. There's something to be said by the fact that when she a week after she became a woman, she did hit somebody on the highway with a car.
1: She did. Killing them.
0: Just leaned right in on the stereotypes.
1: Yes.
0: Not only am I a woman. I'm kidding.
1: Yeah. I also shouldn't drive Uber.
0: Isn't it funny? So when you think of the moment we're living in right now, it's funny to me because Caitlyn Jenner was the Jackie Robinson of the trans movement.
1: She was.
0: She mainstreamed it. And as we sit here over this debate in the WNBA about men and women's sports, you know who's not welcome to participate on behalf of the trans? Her. The WNBA people want nothing to do with Caitlyn Jenner.
1: They don't like her at all.
0: Hate her.
1: Well, the left hates her.
0: Hate her.
1: Yeah.
0: So it's imagine if Jackie Robinson debuted in 1947 and 3 weeks later he was kicked out of the league and they were yelling the N-word at him.
1: Right.
0: Essentially what they're doing to Caitlyn Jenner.
1: Yeah, by 1948 he's not welcome to play for anybody.
0: He's basically starring in a rebook of the Green Book or whatever that book was called.
1: Yeah, the Green Book, yeah.
0: Touring in the South. But they kicked her out the face of the movement. And like, I was not politically active in 2015 when she kind of happened.
1: Right.
0: So I saw the transactional nature of identity politics. And that was like, for me, that told me everything I needed to know about how it's all kind of like a scam.
1: It is.
0: Big time. Because she's the face of the movement. Like, the reason we're having a debate over men in dresses being accepted in mainstream society is literally because of her. She was on the cover of Vanity Fair, and every liberal in America said she was just the patron saint of our country, essentially.
1: And everybody had to say, this is the part that people forget, too. Yeah. Everybody had to say she was beautiful.
0: Yes! It was like a North Korean funeral where they had like the forced crying sessions and stuff.
1: Yes.
0: You not only had to say she was beautiful, she was wonderful. You also had to say you were like attracted to trans people now.
1: You did, or else

0: They said, yeah, they go, well, that means you're transphobic.
1: Yes.
0: And you're like, so, but doesn't that make me into, does it make me gay? And they're like, there's a problem with that? And I'm like, yeah, well, yeah, not for you, but for me. Yeah, so you had to say she was beautiful. You had to say that you would date one.
1: Mm-hmm.
0: All that stuff. It became this huge thing.
1: And then one day, in that first week and a half, she went on The View as, you know, one of the girls.
0: Of course.
1: And told one of the girls she was one of the Republicans, and she was never welcome in polite society again.
0: Well, that's the thing, is once you say that word, they're like, well, you don't believe in anything that we stand for.
1: And that's all that matters.
0: Exactly.
1: Think about this. We're talking to Diamond Dave Landau. He's going to be in Cleveland at Hilarities August 20th. This matters. I met Jenny Fallah there.
0: Oh, yeah, that's
1: We're
0: right.
1: We're married 20 years this coming week. We met at Hilarities in 03. Yeah, I mean, listen, you know the way this works. You know, 20, at 20, it's, you know.
0: Yeah, we're getting there. We're 18.
1: Yeah. We're having a good time. But we definitely got married under the auspices that this was going to be like a funny 2.5 years.
0: Yeah.
1: You know what I mean? Then the kid came and Maury Povich was like, you know how this works. It's yours.
0: Kids are really the glue because you don't want to leave and hurt the kid.
1: Yeah.
0: They don't realize that it's like you're staying for them. And they'll find out later, but it's really the reason that marriages hold together, I think.
1: It's so funny.
0: Because there's no reason. Like, I love my wife, but it's we're just there for the kid. It's all optics.
1: It's all casting. We're just having an honest conversation. But you're going to be at Hilarities August 20th, and I had a point to make about this, and it was not about Hilarities, Jenny, or the fact that both of our marriages are a sham.
0: Right.
1: Damn it. I'm kidding. Jenny, where are you going, babe? I love you. What are you talking about? What do you mean?
0: It was about, we were talking about trans sports.
1: Who's
0: and how beautiful Caitlin was.
1: And The View, and she was a Republican, and they kicked her out of the, yes.
0: And once you're a Republican.
1: This is the point, because we brought up kids, and there was a reason I wanted to. Okay.
0: Yes.
1: Caroline Leavitt is leaving the White House literally for no other reason than she just gave birth a second time and she wants to go home and be with her kids. And she doesn't think her heart will be into putting in 22-hour work days and not seeing her kids, which I respect.
0: Well, yes, because she's been dealing with screaming children her whole life, and now she doesn't want to be part of that press room and just go home to deal with her own children.
1: So the point is, I mean, in terms of like selfless acts, because you're taught in modern feminism that you got to be a girl boss. You got to, you know, your career is everything, obviously. And you've got to ascend to those highest heights because you owe it to all the other women in the struggle. Okay? But do you think there's a single person saluting her for this selfless act of putting kids ahead of a career? No way.
0: Absolutely not.
1: No. So that, yeah, go ahead.
0: Oh, no, and you should. I mean, that's what I think is incredible. I don't understand, truthfully, and I'm not, this is in no way knocking women, but you had it made.
1: Yeah.
0: You didn't have to vote.
1: You didn't have to work.
0: You didn't have to work. You only had to work if your husband died, and then all you had to do was simply be a typist and occasionally have sex with your boss when his wife wasn't around. It wasn't that hard, and he gave you some extra money so you could live very well for that. It wasn't, you barely had to do anything.
1: Oh, just lay there. What are we talking about?
0: It's just lay there, and then you just, it was a simple, simple life. Best case scenario, you were Marilyn Monroe, and one of the Kennedys killed you with pills. So, like, oh, that was a good life. And I would reverse that in a second.
1: Yeah.
0: People are like, you would be a stay-at-home dad if my wife made a ton of money?
1: Yeah.
0: I would quit everything tomorrow. My ambition died right around 2020 when I realized everything was a sham.
1: When you do your first Zoom comedy show, folks, the world looks, you know, someone was talking to me about this. It might've even been Charles McBee. He's like, what no one understands about Zoom comedy is like every comic bombs, but you usually have a drive home from the gig to process that and then pet a dog or turn a show on and eat something. He's like, but in Zoom comedy, there's no separation from the bombing. It happens in your house.
0: Right.
1: And that's not fair.
0: Yeah. It's not, it's sad. When you bomb on a Zoom call, you're lucky that you forgot that the code to your gun safe is your child's birthday. That's how that feels right after.
1: Ah, we lost a lot of good men out there.
0: Dude, it's the worst feeling where you just close a laptop and just go, why did I say? You knew you shouldn't have said yes to it.
1: Yeah, no.
0: But they offered you any money at that point? any money.
1: I could tell you there is a benefit that I've hosted for like 10 years at Gotham that obviously they couldn't.

0: do in 2020. So they're like, we're just going to have like a night with some of the donors and some of the people on. So if you want to tell some jokes, you can. You don't have to, but if you want to. And if I'm like, all right, you know, I'll be there and I'll have some funny comments during the conversation. Got right onto the Zoom and they're like, are you ready for your opening act? And I was like, hey, wait a minute. And I'm semi-convinced that Jeffrey Toobin only spanked the monkey because they expected him to do stand-up. And he was like, I'm going to do something less shameful than do comedy on Zoom. I'll tell you what.
1: That's far less degrading because you understand why he did it.
0: I'm gonna literally pull the ripcord on this one. Get out of this, man.
1: Dude, that's the worst feeling. But it's not even gratifying, I should say. But how interesting is it to know, with everything coming out with Fauci, mm-hmm. just how two people like us were right?
0: I know. It's so true.
1: But the other side's never going to admit we were right. Mm-mm. But you still just go, yeah, my gut instinct to not believe anything was right.
0: And we were laughing. We're talking to Dave Landau, by the way. I see him at Hilarities August 20th. Hey, girl. And then he's going off to the Blue Note in Honolulu, if you are so inclined. There's probably a lot of people there still stranded from Kennedy's wedding.
1: I believe, yes,
0: but we're
1: probably
0: having a conversation on the show we were having in 2020. And we were laughing at, like, the arbitrary nature of everything they were telling us. Just remember, like, everybody you know, which is funny, not in comedy, just in life, has a chunk of material on restaurants about how you had to walk in with a mask on, but you could sit down and have a mask off. And apparently, I guess the COVID flew over your head or something. I don't know how they ever reconciled that.
1: No, and then, well, that was incredible. And then here, I remember, I was living in New York, and I mean, I was calling into the show when you had to do it remote.
0: Yep.
1: But here, they were like, listen, we're just going to put you on the sidewalk now instead of in the restaurant. That's going to be safer, and people were just getting hit with cabs.
0: What you need to do is sit in the middle of Third Avenue.
1: Right. That's much safer. There's no doubt about it.
0: I remember those days, the rest of the curbside restaurants.
1: What is there anything more dangerous sounding than a New York curbside restaurant?
0: Third Avenue was completely lined on either side with people at tables eating food.
1: Yes.
0: And there's cars screaming by at 74 miles an hour in the middle. Right. It's not good.
1: And door dashers on bikes carrying 16 bags.
0: Imagine how scared they had gotten Americans with all this fear mongering that people felt safer eating in the middle of Third Avenue than they did of actual COVID. They were more threatened by COVID than a guy driving a yellow cab who learned to drive in a coup attempt in his home country an hour ago.
1: Right.
0: Yeah.
1: Yeah, and a homeless guy pleasuring himself 3 feet away.
0: Every time.
1: It just, every time you ate anywhere, you were like, what's that guy doing? They're like, just don't look at it and eat the meal.
0: Yo, the saddest steak and eggs I ever ate at the Flame Diner, which is up by John Jay College.
1: Oh, yeah.
0: When I was a cab driver, you know, you drive 5 a.m., 5 p.m., whatever the case may be. The guy was splitting my cab with because we had a 24/7 lease. So we chipped in. We each worked 7 shifts that week. Oh. Okay, so you meet him, you work your 12 hours, you hand him the keys. He works his 12 hours, he hands you the keys. So you rest, you go home, you do whatever. On this particular day, the guy that I'm handing the keys to doesn't show up. But I got to cover the shift rent, so I just drive a 24-hour shift.
1: Right.
0: But I get back to the garage, no one knows where he is. So I drove 36 hours, okay, and stayed awake. Okay, I was a zombie, but I stayed awake. I drove a 36-hour shift. When it was over, I was like, you get a steak and eggs, big man. Yes, you do. And I went up to the Flame Diner. I sat at the window, and at the actual second they put down the plate, a guy walked right up, unzipped his pants, and did exactly what you think he did. And the waiter, to his credit, he goes, that's on us. I was like, that is amazing. I just watched it. And this is the city we live in. This is the highest rents in America, by the way.
1: Highest rents in America. Well, I remember one time during the pandemic, I was on the subway, and I'll just say one gentleman was doing something to another gentleman, and only one gentleman needed his mask
0: off. Wait, is that why you can't make eye contact with Mikey and Josh?
1: That's correct.
0: I'm kidding. Hold on a second here. What's even happening?

0: is the rest of the curbside restaurants.
1: What is there anything more dangerous sounding than a New York curbside restaurant?
0: Third Avenue was completely lined on either side with people at tables eating food.
1: Yes.
0: And there's cars screaming by at 74 miles an hour in the middle. Yeah, it's not good.
1: And door dashers on bikes carrying 16 bags.
0: Imagine how scared they had gotten Americans with all this fear mongering that people felt safer eating in the middle of Third Avenue than they did of actual COVID. They were more threatened by COVID than a guy driving a yellow cab who learned to drive in a coup attempt in his home country an hour ago.
1: Right.
0: Yeah.
1: Yeah, and a homeless guy pleasuring himself 3 feet away.
0: Every time.
1: It just, every time you ate anywhere, you were like, what's that guy doing? They're like, just don't look at it and eat the meal.
0: Yo, the saddest steak and eggs I ever ate at the Flame Diner, which is up by John Jay College.
1: Oh, yeah.
0: When I was a cab driver, you know, you drive 5 a.m., 5 p.m., whatever the case may be. The guy was splitting my cab with because we had a 24/7 lease. So we chipped in. We each worked 7 shifts that week. Oh. Okay. So you meet him at, you work your 12 hours, you hand him the keys. He works his 12 hours, he hands you the keys. So you rest, you go home, you do whatever. On this particular day, the guy that I'm handing the keys to doesn't show up. But we, I got to cover the shift rent, so I just drive a 24-hour shift.
1: Right.
0: But I get back to the garage, no one knows where he is. So I drove 36 hours, okay, and stayed awake. Okay, I was a zombie, but I stayed awake. I drove a 36-hour shift. When it was over, I was like, you get a steak and eggs, big man. Yes, you do. And I went up to the Flame Diner. I sat at the window, and at the actual second they put down the plate, a guy walked right up, unzipped his pants, and did exactly what you think he did. And the waiter, to his credit, he goes, that's on us. I was like, that is amazing. I just watched it. And this is the city we live in. This is the highest rents in America, by the way.
1: Highest rents in America. Well, I remember one time during the pandemic, I was on the subway, and I'll just say one gentleman was doing something to another gentleman, and only one gentleman needed his mask off.
0: Wait, is that why you can't make eye contact with Mikey and Josh?
1: That's correct.
0: I'm kidding. Hold on a second here. What's even happening?
1: I know you two. But here's what was amazing. They were both wearing 8-ball jackets.
0: Is that true?
1: I swear. And so I was so used to seeing public lewd acts during this time because the people were just doing it a lot. My only thought was, wow, where you get 2 8-ball jackets?
0: They might have been time travelers.
1: I know.
0: That was the jacket of the year, and the year was 1992.
1: Right, exactly. And this was 2020.
0: Were you wearing a Malcolm X jacket while watching them?
1: Yeah, I looked down.
0: More fashion tips from Dave Landau when we come back.
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0: bottom of the ninth on Fox Across America with Jimmy Fallon. Dave Landau working overtime. She works hard for the money.
1: Yes, she does.
0: You better treat her right.
1: So hard for it, honey.
0: Go see her. Go see her at Hilarities August 20th right there on Euclid Street in Cleveland.
1: That's right.
0: Then August 27th. Is it the 27th?
1: Blue 26th.
0: Note? August 26th, the Blue Note in Hawaii.
1: Yeah.
0: That's a sexy one.
1: That's going to be good.
0: Two gigs that require a plane. I bring up a plane because the Trump Air Force One thing is my favorite. Okay, a lot of media people were apoplectic this week because they pulled a little pump fake. They put Trump onto Air Force One.
1: Yes.
0: Then he jumped into a elevated catering van and rode over to a different plane.
1: That's right.
0: And apparently a lot of people in the media didn't know the president's life was more important than ours. Like if you go to a Yankee game and Trump's throwing out the first pitch, you know who does have Secret Service? Trump.
1: That's correct.
0: You know who doesn't? Jimmy and Dave.
1: That's correct.
0: No Secret Service.
1: None.
0: Not even to protect us from ourselves, which is the biggest threat to both of us.
1: Really is what I need.
0: Thank you. And that has been the agreed upon bargain in this country for as long as we've had a Secret Service, is that he gets it, whoever the guy in charge is.
1: Yes.
0: So the Secret Service was like, this dude probably isn't safe on this plane. Not that we're not going to protect it, but if it comes to having to protect it, we don't want the most valuable life on it. But they're presenting this in a way as if Air Force One, without Trump, flew off like it was a Spirit Airlines flight from Detroit to Atlanta. You know what I mean? It still had an F-18 escort, and it still had B-2 bombers behind it like it always does.
1: Right.
0: Because if it flew off without that stuff, they'd know something was up.
1: Correct.
0: So everybody who says, like, we were just like a flying decoy, that's not actually true, number one.
1: No.
0: Number two, it's also not his call. Number three. As someone who was president the last assassination attempt, I'm glad the Secret Service is finally trying. You know, as a guy who was caught on a hot mic at the White House Correspondents' Dinner going, wow, there sure is a lack of security around here. I don't mind them actually showing up and, you know, putting the varsity on the field. Do you?
1: Yeah. Also, yeah, after the fourth or fifth assassination attempt, it is good that they stepped in. Also, how pre-planned was it? I mean, there's a good chance Trump just wandered in there to have a burger and somebody was like, I got an idea how we can get him off this plane. Third, why are we telling everyone in the media what we did?
0: How it works, right?
1: Yeah.
0: Do you remember post 9/11 when they used to talk about vulnerabilities?
1: I was saying that Wolf Blitzer and stuff, he'd almost do an entire show called This Is What We Do.
0: I remember that about, it was the Indian Point nuclear facility. And they're like, well, what if they were attacking Indian Point on Tuesday night when Spider is usually watching the NFL reruns?
1: Right.
0: And they'd be like, wait, what? Who's Spider?

0: night or what is happening Tuesday night? You're like, I'm like, shut up. But they did that, right?
1: Yeah, the password is lamb.
0: And I can't wrap my head around that part because someone leaked that information. And the deal is, in theory, if you're going to meet the president or you're traveling with the president, no one can know that.
1: Right.
0: Do you know that I was in the Oval Office, got to go meet the president.
1: I saw that, yes.
0: Hooray. Do you know the two people I was with, up until the minute we were walking in, did not know we were going to meet the president, and I couldn't tell them.
1: Right.
0: I had to go there and be like, well, we got lucky, huh? You know what I mean?
1: Of course you do, right.
0: Because you got to play defense. Yet somebody's like, oh, no, he's flying out of Turkey at 3 p.m.
1: Yes. He's going to be in a hot dog cart crouching down just in case you're looking for him. Dave, it's not like Iran is looking for him.
0: The Iranians are so mad.
1: Oh, they're very upset.
0: And they're not letting this one go. Basically, the midterms are coming. If gas is $5, the Republicans are going to lose.
1: Yes.
0: So this needs to end soon.
1: It does.
0: It's a bad time to be a gay Ayatollah.
1: Yes, it is.
0: You do not want that 72 virgin eternity.
1: You need to straighten out those aisles.
0: You got to play some defense. Diamond Dave Landau heading to Hilarity's August 20th, August 26th at the Blue Note in Honolulu. I miss you already.
1: I miss you.
0: Follow him on social media, Twitter, OnlyFans, all of it.
1: Yeah, mainly OnlyFans.
0: It's just OnlyFans. And

0: minutes. I'm Lisa Brady, Fox News.
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0: A possible new tool for ICE already facing pushback. I'm Lisa Brady, Fox News. Electric shock gloves proposed as a way to help subdue suspects during immigration enforcement operations, avoiding the use of deadly force.
2: As we saw during the surge in enforcement activity over the winter and still see, ICE agents encounter plenty of resistance. So the glove, or generated low output voltage emitter, is designed to be applied directly to the skin to deliver a pain stimulus of up to 380 volts. The Kentucky company that makes it, Compliant Technologies, says it can help an officer gain compliance in seconds.
0: Fox's Mike Tobin.
2: Now, the ACLU has a different opinion.

0: electric shock gloves proposed as a way to help subdue suspects during immigration enforcement operations, avoiding the use of deadly force.
1: As we saw during the surge in enforcement activity over the winter and still see, ICE agents encounter plenty of resistance. So the glove, or generated low output voltage emitter, is designed to be applied directly to the skin to deliver a pain stimulus of up to 380 volts. The Kentucky company that makes it, Compliant Technologies, says it can help an officer gain compliance in seconds.
0: Fox's Mike Tobin.
1: Now, the ACLU has a different opinion, stating to Fox News, giving immigration agents a concealed means of delivering terrible pain is a recipe for more harm to the public and less accountability.
0: New York's Attorney General warning any injuries will lead to legal action. Homeland Security hopes to start using the gloves by next March. The man accused of killing healthcare executive Brian Thompson reportedly set to plead guilty in the federal case against him. The New York Times and The Post reporting that's why a last-minute hearing was called for Luigi Mangione tomorrow.
2: If Mangione accepts a plea deal, it not only cancels the January federal trial, but could also end his state trial set to start on September 8th because of New York's double jeopardy law. That's significant because the state case is where Mangione faces actual murder charges.
0: Fox's Brian Yenes. He could still face life in prison on federal stalking counts. A hurricane watch for Hawaii's Big Island, the first one in 6 years, because of tropical storm Lala.
3: Just became a tropical storm at 11 o'clock Eastern. It's been out there for 4 or 5 days, just sucking in dry air, so it hasn't been able to intensify. Now 40 miles an hour, minimal tropical storm, moving west at 10, and it's about 700 miles east-southeast of where I'm standing in Hilo. The forecast track takes it near here.
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1: Three executions in three states. That hasn't happened on the same day in the U.S. in more than 16 years. Until today, if all goes as planned. Already, Oklahoma has killed a man who killed his girlfriend in 2003. And in Tennessee, Anthony Darrell Hines was put to death.
2: Hines was convicted of stabbing a motel maid to death in 1985. Governor Bill Lee denied a last-minute request for clemency, argued for by lawyers saying the state employed an underskilled physician to administer the lethal injection. A previous execution in Tennessee this year was called off after a physician couldn't start an IV line on the prisoner, potentially leaving him injured. The state would not divulge if the same doctor was used again today for Hines.
1: Fox's Evan Brown. Later today, Alabama is scheduled to execute a man who killed a five-year-old girl. A new report from federal safety investigators says an engine fan blade broke off during a Ryanair flight last month and sent parts flying, leading to the broken window where a man's head was sucked into the hole before passengers pulled him out. The NTSB also says bird remains were found inside the engine. Bulldozers in Big Bend National Park in Texas for clearing and road work, part of a nearly $2 billion federal border security project.
3: The more than 800,000-acre park on the border with Mexico is home to various wildlife, an entire mountain range, and is a certified international dark sky park with the darkest night skies in the lower 48 states. But one thing you will not see, according to Sheriff Thaddeus Cleveland of Terrell County.
4: We've been assured there's not going to be any type of the physical 30-foot barrier through the state park on the Big Bend Ranch side, through the national park, or through Black Gap. But we were told that there will be some vehicle barriers installed in some of those locations.
3: The sheriff argues that security measures should be tailored to the terrain.
1: Fox's CJ Papa. Others are concerned about potential impacts on wildlife.

0: 800,000-acre park on the border with Mexico is home to various wildlife, an entire mountain range, and is a certified international dark sky park with the darkest night skies in the lower 48 states. But one thing you will not see, according to Sheriff Thaddeus Cleveland of Terrell County,
1: we've been assured there's not going to be any type of the physical 30-foot barrier through the state park on the Big Bend Ranch side, through the national park, or through Black Gap. But we were told that there will be some vehicle barriers installed in some of those locations.
0: The sheriff argues that security measures should be tailored to the terrain.
2: Fox's CJ Papa. Others are concerned about potential impacts on wildlife.

0: From the heart of our nation's capital, Washington, D.C. Backed by the trusted voices of Team Fox. A clear, fresh voice cutting through the noise to tell the truth. It's the Guy Benson Show. Filling in for Guy Benson, here's Griff Jenkins.
1: This is the great Guy Benson Show, your humble D.C. correspondent and Fox and Friends weekend co-host, Griff Jenkins, filling in. Great to be in with Guy, off on much-needed paternity leave, doing important things, perhaps the most important thing, and that is being a dad. I'm so excited to be here because we're going to dive into politics and what appears to be a democratic socialist surge that's wanting to take over the Midwest of all places. We're seeing it in Wisconsin. We're seeing it in Michigan. And we are seeing an attempt at progressive far-left socialistic policies trying to take root in Minnesota. And we're very privileged and honored today to have our guest, Michelle Tafoya. You know her as a longtime NFL sideline reporter. Now the Senate candidate, Republican Senate candidate in Minnesota out there. Michelle, thank you for joining us.
2: Oh, I'm happy to be here. Nice to talk with you, Griff.
1: Oh, my gosh. It's great to have you. I've got so much to start with. But let's get just your reaction to your opponent now will be former Lieutenant Governor Peggy Flanigan, who really crushed Angie Craig, even though it looked like it would be perhaps

0: From the heart of our nation's capital, Washington, D.C. Backed by the trusted voices of Team Fox. A clear, fresh voice cutting through the noise to tell the truth. It's the Guy Benson Show. Filling in for Guy Benson, here's Griff Jenkins.
1: This is the great Guy Benson Show, your humble D.C. correspondent and Fox and Friends weekend co-host, Griff Jenkins, filling in. Great to be in with Guy, off on much-needed paternity leave, doing important things, perhaps the most important thing, and that is being a dad. I'm so excited to be here because we're going to dive into politics and what appears to be a democratic socialist surge that's wanting to take over the Midwest of all places. We're seeing it in Wisconsin. We're seeing it in Michigan. And we are seeing an attempt at progressive far left socialistic policies trying to take root in Minnesota. And we're very privileged and honored today to have our guest, Michelle Tafoya. You know her as a longtime NFL sideline reporter. Now the Senate candidate, Republican Senate candidate in Minnesota out there. Michelle, thank you for joining us.
2: Oh, I'm happy to be here. Nice to talk with you, Griff.
1: Oh, my gosh. It's great to have you. I've got so much to start with. But let's get just your reaction to your opponent now will be former Lieutenant Governor Peggy Flanagan, who really crushed Angie Craig. Even though it looked like it would be perhaps closer, she ran away with it. Your reaction to who you will now face, Peggy Flanagan.
2: Well, Peggy Flanagan is our current Lieutenant Governor, and she's been right at the side of Tim Walz through his 8-year reign of failure, starting with the fraud, $9 billion worth. They couldn't steward our money. Test scores have gone down. Crime has gone up. And I think Minnesotans are ready to, across the political spectrum, say, enough of this. You've got to be held accountable. No longer is that just a suggestion that you need to be held accountable. You actually do. And you do not deserve the promotion. I can't imagine why anyone would want to promote her to the Senate, given her abysmal track record, giving her stance on transing kids at any age, and all the rest. So, look, we're going to fight like hell because Minnesota is worth saving.
1: You know, on that fraud thing, that's really what you know, was going through your mind when she was asked about it. And she said, well, you know, the buck stops with the governor. She was right there. She's the number two. And it's worth noting, you know, as we cover this on Fox News, Michelle, we cover the vice president now has a fraud task force. We're seeing it in nearly every state, mostly in blue states, not just in Minnesota, but in California and New York and elsewhere. But it took a independent journalist initially to pull back that curtain, and then we realize that hundreds of millions of dollars ultimately lost, and that's Minnesotans' hard-earned tax dollars wasted,
2: right.
1: And yet she's acting like she has no blame whatsoever.
2: She will not lift a finger on this. She hasn't spoken about this. She barely acknowledges this, and that is because she was right there. You cannot just say, oh, this is on the governor and I had nothing to do with it. You were the lieutenant governor. So had he been elected to be the vice president next to Kamala Harris, she would have been right there in charge and, quite frankly, should have been read in on everything going on in Minnesota. To try to gaslight, as they have, the public of Minnesota that, oh, this isn't happening, and then, oh, well, it's really not that bad, and, oh, it stops with us, and, oh, we should have accountability. The only reasons, as you said, now we've had some very intrepid reporters here in Minnesota for many years chasing down this fraud, but we're in a society now where a picture paints 1,000 words, and Nick Shirley comes to Minnesota with an iPhone, finds the Quality Learning Center, and that now has become the iconic visual for this epicenter of embarrassment here in Minnesota. So it's out there, and thank goodness for the feds for coming in and trying to do something about it, because this inept government was not going to do a thing.
1: Well, and it would seem that she doesn't want to talk about it. I don't know why she won't talk about it, but I would guess she doesn't want to talk about it because we are in an age where the American people, particularly when it comes to things like fraud, are demanding accountability. They want
2: Correct.
1: Accountability, and she seems completely unwilling to accept any accountability, even if to say that, you know,

0: she could have done more to try and stop it now that we're learning what we know about it.
1: No, that would have been an admission of failure, and she's not going to do that. She's going to continue to try to gaslight Minnesotans that this had nothing to do with her, that she or her hands are clean, and it's just, it's incorrect. It's absolutely false. So, yeah, she doesn't want to acknowledge it, but she was right there. Look, we have had just a crisis of leadership here in Minnesota, and the typical career politicians are not coming to save us. We've tried it their way. We've given them a long chance here to show us that they can get things done. And what we have in return is all of the things we talked about, fraud, the declining test scores. Education used to be a crown jewel in Minnesota, and it is not anymore. 50% of our kids can't read or do math at grade level. That, to me, is unacceptable. But this is, here's another good number for you to remember when you're talking about fraud. We had a $17 or $18 billion surplus when Tim Walz came into office. We now have a massive deficit. So we've had like a $25 billion swing. Where did all of that go? Certainly it hasn't made Minnesota better. So Minnesotans, again, I invite them, if they feel like their party has left them, if they are independents, let's bring some common sense back, because this is a clear contrast between common sense and crazy.
0: When you talk about dollars, let's dive into, obviously, at her victory speech, Peggy Flanagan leaned into what appears to be one of her top, if not the top issue, which is Medicare for all. She wants to do Medicare for all. And when we start looking at the numbers of how you're going to pay for that, it is astounding. I was reading a Cato Institute study that was basically talking about, okay, let's look at the socialist plan. How are you going to pay for it? And you look in just specifically the Medicare for all, it would be, and this is over the course of the next 10 years, on the low end, $40 trillion. $40 trillion. On the high end, it gets upwards of $75 trillion. Now, that's nationwide, because you would essentially be kicking 220 million Americans off of their either employer-based health care or their marketplace private insurance. But when you talk about the impact, have you looked into how, if she gets a push and it was to bring Medicare for All, M4A as they call it, what that would do to taxpayers?
1: It would talk about making life unaffordable. And by the way, if you want to just say, let's remember that Medicare for All means who is controlling it? The government, right? The government is controlling where the dollars go, how they're spent, and whether or not you have access. It doesn't mean, just by saying Medicare for All, it doesn't mean you're going to have access. Remember the Affordable Health Care Act, the Affordable Care Act, Obamacare was supposed to do that. And what has happened? Prices have only gone up. So it's either let's give all the power to the government, or on the other side, let's give all the power to big pharma, to big all the big, you know, medical groups. We've got to give the power, Griff, back to the voters, back to the citizens, mm-hmm. to control their own health care. And there are ways to do that that do not need Medicare for All. This is a pie in the sky that has been tried in Canada, and people don't like it in Canada. It's been tried in England with the National Health Institute. They don't like it there. So it's not a recipe for success. It will drive doctors away from the profession, and it will drive our national debt through the roof. And that is a huge national security issue.
0: And I'm glad you mentioned Obamacare, because I remember covering it back when President Obama and the Obama administration was saying, if you like your doctor, you can keep your doctor. Well, guess what? Right. You couldn't do that. And this wasn't even full, all-out, single-payer health care with Medicare for All. And, you know, one of the things that also I think is interesting that the elderly Minnesota voters should consider, which is if Flanagan and Democrats are able to get Medicare for All, imagine what that does to the care that the elderly people already on it are getting. I mean, literally, it makes me think back to the old days when they were running ads about pushing grandma off the cliff. Medicare, as it exists now, does not work. It's not solvent. It has problems, and it's not fixed. And now all of a sudden you're going to go nationwide with everybody. That's going to crowd out services, doctors, and everything else for those that exist on it now. The older Minnesota voters really need to be reminded of that.
1: Yeah, I think it's a good point. And when you continue to give all the power to the government, we're talking over your health. Oh, I mean, look, we know these Democrat socialists are kind of communists because they want the means of production controlled by the government. This is not America. These are not Western values. This is not the way this country became the most successful and benevolent country on the planet. Not through these socialistic, lanes. So we need to be very, very careful. We need to take this very seriously. We need to watch these candidates and say, no, we're not going there. It's pie in the sky, and it's failed everywhere. There is no place on earth where socialism has worked, and everyone thinks, oh, we're going to do it the right way where it will work. That way simply doesn't exist.
0: You know, one of the issues that really is something that I have covered a lot of, and that is, of course, ICE. And she is very vocal about ripping apart ICE. That's what she says. She wants to rip it apart. And, you know, she's been pressed about whether or not she would absolutely abolish ICE. She hasn't come and said that far, but at the same time, she says she wants to rip it apart. I want you to listen to an exchange she had on CNN and get your reaction here. Listen to this, cut 8.
2: So you say you want to rip ICE apart. Do you mean you want to abolish it?
3: I want to rip ICE apart.
2: And so you want to get rid of it. You want to get rid of ICE completely.
3: I think we need immigration and we need an immigration system. But this immigration system is completely broken.
0: And that makes no sense, Michelle, because if we don't have ICE and you rip ICE apart, then who is going to enforce immigration law, which is the existing law on our books?
1: You know what? They never get to that second level thinking. It was like watching that DSA representative on television when they asked, well, what happens if my daughter gets raped? There are no jails. Where do we put this person? Well, I don't want to get into hypotheticals. Well, you need to get into hypotheticals when you're thinking about serious policy like this. This is policy that's going to affect every human being in this country. And let's remember that the first priority, and it should be, I don't know why some people don't see this, government's first task, most important responsibility, whether it's local, state, or federal, should be to protect its citizens. And that means protecting its citizens from all kinds of danger. And that's why we have Immigration and Customs Enforcement. We had a program here in Minnesota that rolled out very poorly. But once Tom Homan came in, and I think it was an absolute tragedy, we lost 2 Minnesotans. It was horrific. Once Tom Homan came in and smoothed things over, look, I've been in touch with law enforcement all over the state, and they respect Tom Homan. They think he's a total pro. They work well with him, and it is largely smoothed out. So if she wants to keep going after this issue, I'd like to continue to press her on how she thinks it's going to work.
0: You know, excuse me, she, after her victory, excuse me, primary win, she called you out over this ICE issue. I want to play a short soundbite for you and get your reaction to what she said in framing you in this issue. Cut 10.
4: Michelle Tafoya was all in with Trump when ICE was terrorizing our neighbors. She even said ICE treated children really, really well. Well, Michelle, tell that

0: You need to get into hypotheticals when you're thinking about serious policy like this. This is policy that's going to affect every human being in this country. And let's remember that the first priority, and it should be, I don't know why some people don't see this, government's first task, most important responsibility, whether it's local, state, or federal, should be to protect its citizens. And that means protecting its citizens from all kinds of danger. And that's why we have Immigration and Customs Enforcement. We had a program here in Minnesota that rolled out very poorly. But once Tom Homan came in, and I think it was an absolute tragedy, we lost two Minnesotans. It was horrific. Once Tom Homan came in and smoothed things over, look, I've been in touch with law enforcement all over the state, and they respect Tom Homan. They think he's a total pro. They work well with him, and it is largely smoothed out. So if she wants to keep going after this issue, I'd like to continue to press her on how she thinks it's going to work.
1: You know, excuse me, she, after her victory, excuse me, primary win, she called you out over this ICE issue. I want to play a short soundbite for you and get your reaction to what she said in framing you in this issue. Cut 10.
2: Michelle Tafoya was all in with Trump when ICE was terrorizing our neighbors. She even said ICE treated children really, really well. Well, Michelle, tell that to Liam Conejo Ramos. Tell that to the parents who were disappeared. Tell that to the kids who don't know where their mom or dad are right now. Because the last thing this country needs is to give Donald Trump another yes, sir, senator.
1: So she's coming after you, Michelle. Your reaction?
0: Yeah. Well, she can come after me all she wants. I'd like to ask her, what is she telling to the parents of Lake and Riley? What is she telling to the family, the children of Rachel?

0: Minnesotans. It was horrific. Once Tom Homan came in and smoothed things over, look, I've been in touch with law enforcement all over the state, and they respect Tom Homan. They think he's a total pro. They work well with him, and it is largely smoothed out. So if she wants to keep going after this issue, I'd like to continue to press her on how she thinks it's going to work.
1: You know, excuse me, she, after her victory, excuse me, primary win, she called you out over this ICE issue. I want to play a short soundbite for you and get your reaction to what she said in framing you in this issue. Cut 10.
2: Michelle Tafoya was all in with Trump when ICE was terrorizing our neighbors. She even said ICE treated children really, really well. Well, Michelle, tell that to Liam Conejo Ramos. Tell that to the parents who were disappeared. Tell that to the kids who don't know where their mom or dad are right now. Because the last thing this country needs is to give Donald Trump another yes, sir, senator.
1: So she's coming after you, Michelle. Your reaction?
0: Yeah. Well, she can come after me all she wants. I'd like to ask her, what is she telling to the parents of Lake and Riley? What is she telling to the family, the children of Rachel Morin, Jocelyn Ngari's mother? What is she saying to them? There was a little boy here that was indeed treated very humanely, very kindly by a couple of ICE enforcement agents when they couldn't find his father and they took him to get some food. And she is just completely, as they do in politics, blowing that story out of proportion. But see, this is what they do on their side. They talk about this issue and then get into, you know, what about, but without even thinking about how the problem started in the first place, Peggy Flanagan. What about opening the border to millions and millions of unvetted people who came here? What about being a magnet to these people by giving them free health care, free education, free board, free food, flying them all over the country? What about those policies that you were okay with under Joe Biden that led us to this place? What about them? So, you know, she can tackle me all she wants, but she's got a lot to answer for.
1: A little over 80 days. Michelle Tafoya, thank you for joining us here. I look forward to following your race and seeing how you continue to make the case to Minnesotans, particularly disaffected Democrat Minnesotans who say, maybe I don't want to go so far left. Let's see if Michelle makes some common sense. Michelle, good luck on your race. We look forward to staying in touch with you.
0: And if anyone wants to help, MichelleTafoya.com. Thank you so much, Griff.
1: All right. Have a good one. This is The Great Guy Benson Show. I'm Griff Jenkins filling in. A whole lot more when we come back.
3: Filling in for Guy Benson, it's Griff Jenkins.

0: This is the Guy Benson Show. Griff Jenkins pinch hitting. Just an amazing interview there with Minnesota Senate candidate Michelle Tafoya running against the Lieutenant Governor Peggy Flanagan, who is going to absolutely rip ICE apart. I think it's very interesting to understand where these candidates stand. I want to play one more soundbite for you from Peggy Flanagan, who was on CNN talking about how she would handle illegal criminal aliens. Cut 9.
1: If there is a criminal in the country illegally in your state, for example, who would be the, do you think that person should be arrested and deported? What agency would be, would facilitate that? Just help us better understand how this would play out if ICE was actually abolished.
2: So I don't believe in that. I think that we need to rip ICE apart and make sure that this agency is held to account. I don't believe that people should be able, these agents should be able to kill with impunity. No one should be okay with that.
1: No, but I'm talking about if they were abolished, how would it work practically for like a criminal in your state who's here illegally? How would that work practically? Would that person be arrested and deported, and what agency would do it? I'm just wondering how that would work.
2: We need violent criminals to be held to account, and we need an immigration system. Donald Trump's ICE is completely broken, and it is not the answer.
0: So there is not an answer there, just so you understand, because I have spent years, more than a decade, covering the border at Fox News. You have the Border Patrol, the men and women in green that deal with the border itself and securing it. And you have ICE, which deals with the illegal criminal aliens that are here internally. And it is their ERO unit, the enforcement and removal unit, that goes out and finds these individuals and removes them in sanctuary cities where local authorities do not cooperate. They have to do at-large arrest to remove the threat from communities. And the communities that are most at threat are the migrant communities, because that's where they go. Interesting to see where this goes. I'm Griff Jenkins now on the Guy Benson Show. We have so much more, you wouldn't believe it.

0: U.S. officials that the Strait of Hormuz is no longer blocked do not change the reality. The Strait of Hormuz remains blocked and will not be reopened until Iran's conditions are accepted.
1: The president posting yesterday the U.S. has total control of the strait. White House Press Secretary Karoline Leavitt is stepping down from her role. Fox's Peter Ducey.
2: Leavitt says, since returning to the White House after the birth of my daughter, I have felt in my heart that I cannot be the best mom my two young children deserve while devoting the constant time, energy, and attention required of the White House press secretary.
1: Leavitt posting on social media, the decision was bittersweet, and serving as press secretary was the honor and adventure of a lifetime. 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

0: Filling in for Guy Benson, here's Griff Jenkins.
1: This is your humble D.C. correspondent filling in for the great Guy Benson, having far too much fun here on a Thursday. Joining us now, a good friend, a fellow radio host, Jason Rantz, host of course, The Jason Rantz Show. Jason, thanks for joining us here. It's great to have you. There's so much to talk to you about. But, you know, every time I get to talk to you, I love talking to you about your socialist mayor, Katie Wilson, only because, you know, everyone keeps talking, and for reason, about Zoran Mamdani and the socialist experiment we have happening here in New York City, where I am sitting right now. But they forget Seattle got their own test case. And I'm curious to get an update on how the Katie Wilson socialism is going out there in your home city, and particularly on the heels of, and correct me if I'm wrong here, but I believe last week in your primaries, the Katie Wilson-backed socialist candidates fell short.
2: They did. They did not do well against the more sort of quote unquote mainstream establishment candidates. It was a primary, and some of the ones who didn't do very well still advanced to the general, where we're expecting them to lose. But there is the, I guess, the chance that there's going to be some better organizing around some of these races. The problem with, I think, judging Seattle-specific races when we're talking about socialists going up against Democrats, they're going up against quote-unquote mainstream Democrats who are already really, really, really, really far to the left already. So it's not quite going up against a moderate Democrat, and we didn't really have any moderate Democrats in the Seattle area advance because they weren't really even running. We were talking about socialists going up against very far leftists. The bigger concern is not necessarily these other races. It's the mayor herself, and she's now going to be subject to a recall, or at least a recall attempt. This after a few weeks ago, we had a mass shooting in which we did not get any details for hours. In fact, her office put out incorrect information. The chief of police, who's now been pushed out of his job, wasn't in town. That's a completely separate issue of him never being in town. And the mayor's office tried to put a lot of the blame of the miscommunications following the shooting on the chief of police. And there's some validity to that. There's no doubt. But she was also tested in a way that is difficult to overcome when you don't have any experience whatsoever. So as a result of that and some other smaller issues that have just been sort of compounding, you had two people officially filing their recall petition. This is in the news because it's a recall petition, and it's going to get the green light from the prosecuting attorney's office, because all they have to do in this process right now is just make sure you checked all the right boxes. This is just a technical review. But it will then go in front of a judge. The judge is going to reject it. So anyone who thinks that the mayor is going to be recalled over this, you are in for a wake-up call. The judge is going to toss this. We have a very, very high bar for recall in this state, not just in Seattle. It has to show misfeasance, malfeasance, or an intentional violation of their oath of office, none of which happened here, at least none of which they're pointing to happened here. And it'll be rejected, and frankly, rightly so. There are a lot of people who voted for her knowing she had zero experience. We are now living with the result, the consequence of a really bad decision. And the voters, myself included, I live here. I join everybody else in having to live with this, at least in the short term.
1: Well, and I just wonder whether, you know, the whole rhetoric, and Katie Wilson is party to that, the whole rhetoric from these far left progressives to be anti-law enforcement, to be, you know, defund the police folks out there talking about that. And we've seen, obviously, that playing out in these socialist progressives running in the Midwest, a bit of a Midwest attempted socialist surge happening there. But with Katie Wilson, she had a lot of criticism because she didn't want to have the surveillance cameras in crime areas. And, you know, now she sacked the chief of police for

0: perhaps what wasn't fully his fault in handling that horrific shooting. And I'm just wondering if there's a bit of buyer's remorse on some voters' minds, even perhaps some Democrats that thought they were on board until all of a sudden they realized, wait a minute, I do care about security.
1: So I'm not picking up that vibe yet. It seems like what is fair to say are the Democrats who did not vote for her, who wanted to give her a shot, are saying, yeah, that was a mistake. I should have gone with my initial instinct. But for the most part, the people who are complaining the loudest are the ones who didn't vote for her to begin with. The folks who are on the far left, the activist class, they are not happy with her, but not for this reason. They just don't think she's done enough yet to fulfill some of her promises during the campaign. They should have acknowledged that that was going to happen again, even if she wanted to fulfill every single promise she made. She's brand new to the office. She doesn't have a staff filled with people who have a lot of experience in running a city. They were never going to see any successes in the very short term. She also does not do a lot of interviews. And to the extent that she is trying to, you know, impose her agenda, people probably don't even realize any of what she's doing because she doesn't talk about it. She's not very good with media. She'd be the first one, I think, to acknowledge that she's not very good at that. So some of that is a self-inflicted wound, but I think she's still trying to find her way. The biggest test right now, after this mass shooting, but from a policy standpoint and where the activists are going to fall, is who she's going to choose to take on the police chief role. She gets to start from scratch, and in theory, she could go with one of these choices that the activist class will like, someone who's against proactive policing and is clearly there to basically take on a political position and do what they can to de-police our communities. Now, that would be a huge mistake that will lead to significant pushback from even Democrats in the city. At this point, trying to placate the activist class is a losing proposition for the mayor. I think she knows that, which is why you don't hear from her using the rhetoric that you hear from other activists on the far left. I think she understands politically that that's just not a winning message. She already lost the backing of almost the entire city council, who have almost all of them have come out to criticize her in ways we're not used to in Seattle. They usually back their mayor, or if they have any concerns, they tend not to voice them publicly. Their choosing to do so is telling. But to answer your basic question, I don't get the sense that her supporters, who still are the majority of the voters, are feeling buyer's remorse yet.
0: Well, we'll follow it and see where that goes. Let's go national now. And I've sort of framed this as we're seeing at least the spark of an attempted socialist surge in the Midwest, right? You've got Abdul Syed in Michigan. You've got in Minnesota, Peggy Flanagan challenging Michelle Tafoya, who we just had on this program. Great interview with her talking about how she's going to make her argument to Minnesotans about why the socialist policies will fail them. In Wisconsin, though, it came up short. Francesca Hong, who, by the way, was really strange for so many reasons, chief among them hating Thanksgiving. But David Crawley is also a very progressive Democrat insofar as one of the first things he talked about was trying to do Medicare for all and things like that. What do you make of this? Is this sort of a 15 minutes of fame for socialists in the most unlikely place of the Midwest? Or is this a real thing here to stay?
1: Well, it's a little bit of both. I think the reason why Francesca Hong did not win, and to be clear, it was very, very close, and she was the favorite going in. The polling was obviously wrong, as it was
0: wrong 20 points.
1: In Michigan. I mean, that's like the separate scandal here that people need to figure out. Are these pollsters just really incompetent, or are they lying to us with the results? I don't know how you can get those two major races wrong in such significant ways, but Francesca Hong, ironically, she lost out, I think, because of the amount of coverage of El Sayed and that win. When you see El Sayed winning by the skin of his teeth and you're the next, you know, race to be decided, if you're a moderate voter or a Democrat who wasn't particularly enthused, you might feel even more of this push to get out there, more of a pressure to get out and actually vote to make sure that your candidate of choice wins. I don't think we're going to see the end of this movement, because for the most part, the movement is strongest in blue cities and counties, right? Mm-hmm. In blue states. Wisconsin does not fit that. Michigan's a little bit different because you have the Arab American population that was coming out in larger numbers. And I think the number I saw was like 95% of Arab American voters who voted went with El Sayed. That pushed a different dynamic for him. And he's going to lose in the general. I'm fairly confident of that. But when you look at the places like Chevalier and all these others, these are socialists who are pushing out mm-hmm. moderate or liberal Democrats or establishment Democrats. So it's not like the Democratic Party is picking up any power there. In fact, all they're doing is making it so that, you know, if anyone remembers any of the Tea Party infighting, it's going to be way sure. worse than that for the Democrats.
0: Oh, you bet. John Boehner, look, I was on the Tea Party Express. I literally covered mm-hmm. for like 40 days going on the Tea Party bus from California all the way to New York over the course of a month. But you know, what's interesting to me, and you mentioned the Francesca Hong's loss, I would tell you there were two major errors. One is a lesson for every politician going forward, and that is do not hate on Thanksgiving. Americans love Thanksgiving, and if you hate on holidays, particularly Thanksgiving, it is political kryptonite. Number two, I think it fell short simply because, notice, Bernie Sanders and AOC did not get on board. And AOC is really something fascinating to watch. She certainly seems like she is gearing up for a 2028 attempt to put a socialist in the White House. And she has, to be fair to her, the political skills. As a congresswoman, she's only strengthened herself. Her squad has become a major influence in the Democrat congressional halls. And, you know, I don't know if you saw this on Polymarket, they literally have AOC at the top of their polling. They have AOC at 18%. Gavin Newsom now in second place at 17%. John Ossoff, Georgia senator, at 16%. And actually, Kamala Harris is way down the list at 8%. And this is, of course, AOC. I love this soundbite. I'm going to play for you real quick if I have time. That is cut 14. This is AOC talking about woke one era.
2: I mean, I think that a lot of these races, even right now, they'll have a tendency to be nationalized.
3: Yeah.
2: But these races ultimately are local, and all politics are local. My understanding is that Francesca Hong has made clear her present stances to her electorate.
3: Yeah, she's moved away from a lot
2: right,
3: of that.
2: She's like, moved away from it. And I have a local city councilman that has this saying, woke one was crazy.
0: Wow. So what's woke two going to look like? And, you know, I mean, I think she's really got her finger on the pulse of the energy of where the Democrat Party is.
1: Well, she's trying to revise history, her own, and she does that because she knows that left-wing media will likely give her a pass. Woke 2 is woke 1, except slightly changing how they brand themselves and the language they use, but they still hold their crazy positions.
0: Yeah, it seems to me that, you know, at some point, Democrat leaders like Chuck Schumer, who is the most powerful Jew in Congress, Hakeem Jeffries, both New York guys, where they just had this runaway DSA-backed candidates, because it's not just Chevalier, it's also Claire Valdez mm-hmm. and others. At some point, they're going to have to push back on this socialism, because somewhere between woke one and woke two, anti-Semitism got in the car and won't get out.
1: They will push back when it's too late. They will push back when they have control of the House. And look, the numbers suggest, and history tells us, that they're going to

0: if I have time. That is Cut 14. This is AOC talking about Woke One era.
1: I mean, I think that a lot of these races, even right now, they'll have a tendency to be nationalized.
2: Yeah.
1: But these races ultimately are local, and all politics are local. My understanding is that Francesca Hong has made clear her present stances to her electorate.
2: Yeah, she's moved away from a lot
1: right,
2: of that.
1: She's moved away from it. And I have a local city councilman that has this saying, Woke One was crazy.
0: Wow. So what's Woke Two going to look like? And, you know, I mean, I think she's really got her finger on the pulse of the energy of where the Democrat Party is.
3: Well, she's trying to revise history, her own, and she does that because she knows that left-wing media will likely give her a pass. Woke Two is Woke One, except slightly changing how they brand themselves and the language they use, but they still hold their crazy positions.
0: Yeah. It seems to me that, you know, at some point, Democrat leaders like Chuck Schumer, who is the most powerful Jew in Congress, Hakeem Jeffries, both New York guys, where they just had this runaway DSA-backed candidates, because it's not just Chevalier, it's also Claire Valdez and others. At some point, they're going to have to push back on this socialism, because somewhere between Woke One and Woke Two, anti-Semitism got in the car and won't get out.
3: They will push back when it's too late. They will push back when they have control of the House. And look, the numbers suggest, and history tells us, that they're going to have control of the House. We'll just see what those numbers look like.
0: Right.
3: But that's when they'll try to push back, and it'll be too late for them, because they are going to cause a whole lot of chaos and havoc. And they're going to make certain demands if they're going to give Hakeem Jeffries their support. Chuck Schumer, I would gather, is not going to be the majority leader if they're able to take control of the Senate.
0: Yeah, Abdul Al-Sayed was, a couple weeks back, he was saying, if your name is Chuck Schumer, I'm going to be an awfully dangerous man.

0: going to look like? And, you know, I mean, I think she's really got her finger on the pulse of the energy of where the Democrat Party is.
1: Well, she's trying to revise history, her own, and she does that because she knows that left-wing media will likely give her a pass. Woke 2 is woke 1, except slightly changing how they brand themselves and the language they use, but they still hold their crazy positions.
0: Yeah, it seems to me that, you know, at some point, Democrat leaders like Chuck Schumer, who is the most powerful Jew in Congress, Hakeem Jeffries, both New York guys, where they just had this runaway DSA-backed candidates, because it's not just Chevalier, it's also Claire Valdez and others. At some point, they're going to have to push back on this socialism, because somewhere between woke one and woke two, anti-Semitism got in the car and won't get out.
1: They will push back when it's too late. They will push back when they have control of the House. And look, the numbers suggest, and history tells us, that they're going to have control of the House. We'll just see what those numbers look like.
0: Right.
1: But that's when they'll try to push back, and it'll be too late for them, because they are going to cause a whole lot of chaos and havoc. And they're going to make certain demands if they're going to give Hakeem Jeffries their support. Chuck Schumer, I would gather, is not going to be the majority leader if they're able to take control of the Senate.
0: Yeah, Abdul Al-Sayed was, a couple weeks back, he was saying, if your name is Chuck Schumer, I'm going to be an awfully dangerous man. Do you ever, going back to my Polymarket poll, do you see any scenario where AOC actually gets the 2028 nomination for the Democrats?
1: No. I think it's more likely that she runs for Senate in New York and probably wins, unless there's some sort of scandal, I guess.
0: In that Schumer's seat?
1: Yes.
0: Yeah, we'll see where that goes. So let me ask you this, and I've kept you a long time. Thank you for staying with us. But if you really sort of peel back where this socialist push goes, it begs the question, and Cato did a great study breaking down the numbers, saying it could be upwards of $200 trillion over the course of the next 10 years. Is anyone at any point in this going to ask the question, How are we going to pay for it, even if we were all on board and wanted to do it?
1: Well, you will. I will. I mean, those of us who have, you know, are to the right will ask these questions. I don't expect that liberal media will be asking those questions in any meaningful way. And if they do, they'll get some silly talking point bumper sticker answer. It's time for the rich to pay their fair share. And then they just kind of move on. The problem is reality gets in the way of a lot of these ideas. And if the public is going to continue to go down this route of just wanting free stuff, they just have to recognize they're still going to pay for it. There's no such thing as free stuff in the government.
0: Yeah, yeah, exactly. And it's the old Margaret Thatcher line, right? Like, socialism is great until you run out of money. I've said from the beginning, ultimately what this socialist surge is all about is a group of people who believe that they think that Lenin and Marx have a better vision for America than Washington and Jefferson. And that's not something I think most Americans would sign up. Who knows? Jason Rantz, great to have you on. Keep us updated on your socialist mayor. I love getting the updates.
1: Thanks, Griff. Appreciate
0: it. Thanks, buddy. This is the Guy Benson Show. I'm Griff Jenkins, and I will be back.
2: Filling in for Guy Benson, it's Griff Jenkins.

0: public is going to continue to go down this route of just wanting free stuff. They just have to recognize they're still going to pay for it. There's no such thing as free stuff in the government.
1: Yeah, yeah, exactly. And it's the old Margaret Thatcher line, right? Like, socialism is great until you run out of money. I've said from the beginning, ultimately what this socialist surge is all about is a group of people who believe that they think that Lyndon and Marx have a better vision for America than Washington and Jefferson. And that's not something I think most Americans would sign up. Who knows? Jason Rance, great to have you on. Keep us updated on your socialist mayor. I love getting the updates.
0: Thanks, Griff. Appreciate
1: it. This is the Guy Benson Show. I'm Griff Jenkins, and I will be back.
2: Filling in for Guy Benson, it's Griff Jenkins.

0: Guy Benson Show. Griff Jenkins here filling in for Guy, talking about this socialist push. And just in our last interview with Jason Rantz, I really was driving into something I just want to say one more thing about, and that is this. We are witnessing what looks to me to be a handing the keys to the car moment between the Democrat leadership and establishment handing the keys to these socialists ahead of this midterm, in which Democrats could largely likely win at least control of the House. The House Minority Leader, Hakeem Jeffries, was asked about the DSA and the socialist push. Here is what he had to say. Cut 19.
1: You've got the Democratic Socialists of America, DSA, with several candidates who are on the ballot headed into these midterm elections. Your thoughts on what that energy, how that represents some of the change that you are talking about that's happening in the progressive wing of your party?
2: Yeah, so I think we'll see, you know, what happens in terms of what the caucus looks like on the other side of the midterm election. Certainly our focus right now is making sure that we win as many seats as we can in November, flip as many red seats blue, and take the gavels back so we can actually function like a check and balance on an out of control administration.
0: And with that, you hear the fox is already in the hen house, and yet he is not going to try and stop it after he backed candidates that lost to DSA candidates here in New York, in Minnesota. He was backing Angie Craig, Peggy Flanagan took over, and a whole lot more. This is the Guy Benson Show, your D.C. humble correspondent, Griff Jenkins.

0: Here is what he had to say, cut 19.
1: You've got the Democratic Socialists of America, DSA, with several candidates who are on the ballot headed into these midterm elections. Your thoughts on what that energy, how that represents some of the change that you are talking about that's happening in the progressive wing of your party?
2: Yeah, so I think we'll see, you know, what happens in terms of what the caucus looks like on the other side of the midterm election. Certainly our focus right now is making sure that we win as many seats as we can in November, flip as many red seats blue, and take the gavels back so we can actually function like a check and balance on an out of control administration.
0: And with that, you hear the fox is already in the hen house, and yet he is not going to try and stop it after he backed candidates that lost to DSA candidates here in New York, in Minnesota. He was backing Angie Craig, Peggy Flanagan took over, and a whole lot more. This is the Guy Benson Show, your DC humble correspondent, Griff Jenkins.

Also assuring Mainers it in no way reflects the man he is today. Jackson, who replaced former Democratic candidate Graham Platner, has a 2-point lead over Republican Senator Susan Collins in the latest Fox News poll within the margin of error. Stocks finish higher, the Dow up 60. 60-

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2: A countdown in court. I'm Lisa Brady, Fox News, to what could be a game changer in the federal and state cases against Luigi Mangione, charged in the killing of healthcare executive Brian Thompson. The New York Times and New York Post reporting he's now expected to plead guilty in the federal stalking case against him, which carries a penalty of life in prison, but that could also cancel the upcoming New York state trial on murder charges.
3: While the U.S. Constitution allows separate state and federal prosecutions, New York law could bar the state from prosecuting Mangione if he's already federally convicted for the same criminal act. The state tried to avoid this by making sure its trial started before the federal trial.
2: Fox's Brian Yenis. There's a hearing set for tomorrow morning in federal court. A senior Justice Department official tells Fox Mangione is allowed to plead guilty if he chooses, but there is no plea deal with the DOJ. The new Democratic Senate candidate in Maine, Troy Jackson, is responding to a decades-old police report about a fight when he was 19.
4: Back in 1988, this police report that was uncovered says he kicked open a door, punched a man in the face, he threatened him, and also that same night, his longtime partner told police Jackson had, quote, pushed her around. She actually said she wanted to file a cease harassment order against him that same night. Jackson says, yeah, I got into a fight, but I was never violent toward my partner. That partner is also reportedly his second cousin. You remember that story? Now she denies ever making those comments to the police.
2: Fox's Alexis McAdams. Jackson tells Fox News he took responsibility for the fight with the man at the time.

0: The state tried to avoid this by making sure its trial started before the federal trial.
1: Fox's Brian Yenis. There's a hearing set for tomorrow morning in federal court. A senior Justice Department official tells Fox Mangione is allowed to plead guilty if he chooses, but there is no plea deal with the DOJ. The new Democratic Senate candidate in Maine, Troy Jackson, is responding to a decades-old police report about a fight when he was 19.
2: Back in 1988, this police report that was uncovered says he kicked open a door, punched a man in the face, he threatened him, and also that same night, his longtime partner told police Jackson had, quote, pushed her around. She's actually said she wanted to file a cease harassment order against him that same night. Jackson says, yeah, I got into a fight, but I was never violent toward my partner. That partner is also reportedly his second cousin. You remember that story? Now she denies ever making those comments to the police.
1: Fox's Alexis McAdams. Jackson tells Fox News he took responsibility for the fight with the man at the time, also assuring Mainers it in no way reflects the man he is today. Jackson, who replaced former Democratic candidate Graham Plattner, has a 2-point lead over Republican Senator Susan Collins in the latest Fox News poll within the margin of error. Stocks finish higher, the Dow up 60.

0: 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Download it now.
1: The federal government's anti-Semitism case against Harvard University is tossed out by a federal judge.
2: A U.S. district judge in Boston ruling the Trump administration's lawsuit claiming Harvard University failed to protect Jewish and Israeli students from harassment failed to show an ongoing violation of federal civil rights law. The Justice Department suing the school in March, arguing it turned a blind eye to anti-Semitism and discrimination in violation of Title VI of the Civil Rights Act of 1964, which prohibits discrimination based on race, color, and national origin in programs that receive federal funds. Harvard denying the claims, calling the suit retaliatory. The government's complaint focused mostly on several incidents alleged in March of 2025, the judge finding these were too isolated and episodic. Kristen Goodwin, Fox News.
1: The Justice Department says it disagrees with the ruling and is assessing next steps. A former police officer accused of plotting to murder black people at a festival in New Orleans will not face charges.
3: A former police officer from Chapel Hill, North Carolina, was released from custody over the summer after a grand jury declined to indict him on a state terrorism charge. Christopher Gillum was arrested in April with a gun and ammunition. The Okaloosa County Sheriff's Office in Louisiana said he was on his way to commit a mass shooting. His arrest happened right before the New Orleans Jazz and Heritage Festival. But a spokesman for the Louisiana Attorney General's Office says Gillum never actually made it to Louisiana. He was arrested in Florida, and he'd been planning to travel to the Florida Keys during the time he was expected to travel to Louisiana. The spokesman says his family has taken him out of state to a treatment facility, and he's not expected to face any additional charges. Jessica Rosenthal, Fox News.
1: Recapping stocks, a strong finish to a mixed session. The Dow up nearly 70 points. New highs for the S&P topping 7,800 during the session, finishing at 7,799. That is a record close. The NASDAQ up 214. And Lisa Brady.

0: Kristen Goodwin, Fox News.
1: The Justice Department says it disagrees with the ruling and is assessing next steps. A former police officer accused of plotting to murder black people at a festival in New Orleans will not face charges.
2: A former police officer from Chapel Hill, North Carolina, was released from custody over the summer after a grand jury declined to indict him on a state terrorism charge. Christopher Gillum was arrested in April with a gun and ammunition. The Okaloosa County Sheriff's Office in Louisiana said he was on his way to commit a mass shooting. His arrest happened right before the New Orleans Jazz and Heritage Festival. But a spokesman for the Louisiana Attorney General's Office says Gillum never actually made it to Louisiana. He was arrested in Florida, and he'd been planning to travel to the Florida Keys during the time he was expected to travel to Louisiana. The spokesman says his family has taken him out of state to a treatment facility, and he's not expected to face any additional charges. Jessica Rosenthal, Fox News.
1: Recapping stocks, a strong finish to a mixed session. The Dow up nearly 70 points. New highs for the S&P topping 7,800 during the session, finishing at 7,799. That is a record close. The NASDAQ up 214. I'm Lisa Bray.

0: A new generation of conservative talk. Right here, right now. Fair, fun, and backed by the trusted voices and reporting resources of Fox News. 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Filling in for Guy Benson, here's Griff Jenkins.
1: This is The Guy Benson Show. Giddy up, a big hour ahead. This is your humble D.C. correspondent and weekend Fox and Friends co-host, Griff Jenkins, joining us. I'm the host here. But joining us now, a good friend and a really smart guy, one of the smartest, actually, Josh Krushauer, Fox News Radio political analyst and editor of The Jewish Insider. Josh, there's so much to talk to you about, and we're so ripe with politics, and I want to get to particularly the race for the Senate out in Michigan. But let's talk for a second, because you follow what's happening in Iran as well, and it appears that diplomacy is at a standstill right now. Obviously, it looks like the president may decide to get more aggressive. The question is whether it will happen before the midterms. It feels like it could be sooner rather than later, as the U.S. tries to really strangle economically Iran. But Iran is showing that they are in really no mood to negotiate. They feel like they've got control right now in some sort of the Strait of Hormuz. And Josh, I just want to play a little bit of what General Jack Keane was saying on Special Report last night. I thought it was very insightful and really puts a point on really where things stand. This is cut three.
2: The Iranians are in a position now where they believe, for two reasons, they have the upper hand. One, their influence over both of those. They don't control that, but either do we totally control it either. What they do have is influence over it as a result of their ability to disrupt it. And obviously, we have shut down all of Iran's ports in terms of entrance and exit from those ports. Their achieving that exceeded their expectations. The second thing I think that in their minds they believe they have an upper hand is when they attacked the allies in the region, they knew that would have some benefit. But I think it absolutely surprised them that the allies more than one time, these are the Gulf states who are oil producing countries, came to the president and more than one time, I think three times, is reported, got him to stand down from military operations. That is impactful in their minds.

0: Josh, what's your read on it? And is it the case that the Gulf allies are having an impact here?
1: They definitely have. They have been wary about military engagements in the region from the get-go, though they were supportive, I think, and they've sent some, depends on which country you're talking about, but I mean, the UAE has been much more supportive. Saudi has been a little bit off and on, and others have been less supportive. But look, I think the fundamental challenge is that the U.S. is not willing to escalate, at least haven't ever since the ceasefire was and the diplomacy was originally started in April. There just hasn't been an appetite to escalate, even though you've seen some pretty tough rhetoric on the president's part. And Iran is essentially calling the White House's bluff. They are closing the strait. They're not offering any concessions. If anything, they're doubling down on their recalcitrance. And as long as the U.S. isn't willing to send, up the ante militarily, if President Trump is worried about gas prices, worried about the state of the world economy, which could be affected if we did get into a larger escalatory battle, military engagement, that is a recipe for stalemate. It's a recipe for Iran to be holding some pretty critical leverage. So I feel, Griff, that every day is Groundhog, or every week really is Groundhog mm-hmm. Week. We're talking about this. We haven't really moved at all. We're talking about the same issues, the same challenges. And until the United States is willing to actually put the money where their mouth is, and you do see some bluster from the president's social media feeds, but in terms of actual military actions, we've seen some tit for tat over the last 3 or 4 months, but there hasn't been an actual much more wide-ranging, aggressive action like we saw in February. And until that happens, I think we're going to be going into this stalemate period for quite some time.
0: Yeah, and, that's a great way to put it, Groundhog Day. And it's kind of a wash, rinse, repeat cycle here. It's interesting. I want to play one more short soundbite because there's another consideration. Because we know Iran is watching the president try to wrestle with the impact of the midterms, even though the president said he didn't going to take that into consideration. It's every president has to take that into consideration. And here is General Jack Keane talking about one thing we may see that we don't want to see that could be coming. This is cut four.
2: So when they look at this phase here, they see the midterms coming. My gut feel is that they're likely going to get more aggressive because they don't believe the president will do much prior to the midterms in terms of military reaction.
0: And he's not wrong. We could see. I mean, we've already seen Iran not afraid to hit Prince Sultan Air Base in Saudi Arabia, to hit Bahrain, to hit Qatar, to hit Kuwait quite heavily. It's we just watched the attack in Jordan at Muwafaq Air Base that took two of our service members. What happens if we get to that point and we see an escalation of Iran?
1: Yeah, Iran's shown that they're more than willing to do is they'll attack our allies in the Gulf, and they don't think that the Saudis or the other Gulf state allies are going to have the military desire to fight back. So it's interesting they have not. Israel has sent a very loud and clear message that if you strike us, we will hit you back 10 times harder. So they, interestingly, in this latest wave, have not directly attacked Israel, but they have been going after our Gulf state allies, Jordan even, outside the Gulf. So their bet is that they don't have the defenses, and it's going to create a spike in oil prices and worldwide chaos in terms of the global economy, and that the U.S. and a lot of the allies aren't going to have the appetite for it. But it is interesting that you mentioned Iran's looking at the calendar and looking at the midterms, and as we get closer to the midterms, it's going to be less and less likely Trump is going to want to escalate and really re-engage. But I also think that they're looking past the midterms. If Democrats happen to take back even just the House, the more power Democrats have, they want to get out. They want the U.S. to stand down and leave the arena entirely. So, and as we get closer to the presidential election cycle, the appetite for military engagement or the ability even for the president to have free reign is going to get less and less. So, look, I think they feel like the politics of the U.S. calendar is not only in their favor vis-a-vis the midterms, but as we get closer to 2028, they think there's going to be less opportunity for the U.S. to act militarily. So if Trump isn't going to be, responding to Iranian intransigence now, I find it harder and harder to see how he's going to do so down the road.

0: absent any kind of really severe attack.
1: Yeah, you frame that well. And as someone who's covered wars in the Middle East, the old saying is that the enemies in the Middle East always say that Americans have watches, but we have time. And that's exactly what they're looking. They're looking at even beyond the midterms. I'm curious, because you have the pulse on this. How is it, like, we know how this is playing here in the U.S. And to be clear, this war is not popular here in the U.S. How is it playing in Israel? What do the Israelis feel about this, and where things stand?
0: Yeah, well, I think they expected the U.S. to have more to condemn. I don't think they expected that Trump would kind of end the war in April, and they're not confident that they accomplished a whole lot militarily, and they still think that Iran poses a threat, both with its nuclear abilities or attempt to acquire nuclear material and enrichment, and also its ballistic. We've seen the ballistic missiles all over the region that they've been throwing that they've been firing away. So I mean, I think that the main goal for the Israelis is to see this military operation diminish and degrade the Iranian ballistic missile capabilities and take out the remainder of their nuclear program. And, you know, it has had some impact on that, but it really hasn't done what a lot of the Israelis were hoping for. And now it's created a backlash. As you said, politically, there's not an appetite for military engagement, and it's led to a wave of anti-Israel sentiment across the globe as well. So I think, you know, the costs have been much bigger than the benefits, and Israel is souring on the military, at least where they stand in the military operation as of now.
1: And you gave me a perfect segue, because I want to talk about the anti-Semitism that is playing out here in our political cycle and this surge of the Democratic Socialists. So let's change gears, talk a little about some of these primary wins we've seen in recent days. And there is no doubt, when you look at the Michigan Senate race and candidate Abdul El-Sayed, who is in, literally was at a pool party with Hassan Piker, this new streamer that has got very anti-Semitic views. You know, you're seeing the anti-Israel platform existing. And, you know, you've had Bernie Sanders for years talking about socialist policies, particularly Medicare for all, socialist sort of backed economic issues. But the anti-Israel, the anti-Semitism thing is new, and it's going to be very fascinating to me to see if Abdul El-Sayed is going to be continuing in the general against Mike Rogers to campaign with guys like Hassan Piker. And he was asked, I want to play a soundbite for you and get your reaction. Hassan Piker actually wasn't asked. He was talking about Francesca Hong, a socialist that lost to David Crowley in that Wisconsin gubernatorial race. He's sort of, you know, excusing away Hong's loss and leaning into Abdul El-Sayed. He's blaming the media, and he's striking vibes of just saying, well, anybody that's not for Abdul El-Sayed is an Islamophobic person. Listen to this. Cut 13.
2: These other candidates are a lock. +7 national electorate for the Democrats. It's going to be easy, right? For everybody else except for Francesca. What about Michigan? Abdul El-Sayed was winning against Mike Rogers by higher margins than Haley Stevens. Did that stop the f-ing national media from saying Haley Stevens was the more electable candidate? Did anyone make a big fuss about how not a single poll showed that reality? No, it didn't, because these guys are f-ing lying to you. That's it. There was not a single f-ing poll that showed that Haley Stevens was going to outperform Abdul El-Sayed in a matchup with Mike Rogers. That didn't stop CNN, MS Now, ABC, CBS from skipping a f-ing beat every damn day of the week and saying, no, Abdul's going to lose to Mike Rogers. He's too Muslim.
1: Too Muslim. That's how he frames it. And he's blaming even the media. What do you make of it?
0: Yeah, I mean, it's not Islamophobia. It's actual extremism that both El-Sayed and his surrogate, Hassan Piker, have displayed throughout their political and podcasting careers. I mean, we now know Piker said America deserved 9/11. and you know said views Hamas more favorably than Israel. I mean, terrorism, a terrorist group over a democratic Jewish state. I mean, it's the kind of anti-Americanism and radicalism that El-Sayed associated himself with that is going to dog him in a general election. And we'll see. I'm eager to see the first round of post-primary general election polls, even though the polls have been off in Michigan. I'm hearing is that, you know, this is a state that, given the national environment right now, it's a swing state, but Democrats do have the wind at their back across the country. But there is a sizable number of swing voters that are listening to what they're hearing about El-Sayed and don't like what they're hearing. And I think Mike Rogers is the type of Republican, conventional conservative who served in the House, represented a swing district, was a national security expert, former FBI agent, has exactly the profile to win over a lot of those middle-of-the-road voters. The big question is, you know, what matters more? Having a candidate as flawed as El-Sayed, is that going to be a bigger disadvantage, or is it going to be the national headwinds that Republicans are facing vis-a-vis Trump and the economy? But boy, Michigan's going to be a hell of a race with a lot at stake for both parties.
1: A lot at stake. And one of the things that really is interesting to me is that you have national Democrat leaders like Minority Leader of the Senate Chuck Schumer, who is the most powerful Jewish member of Congress and wrote a book about anti-Semitism. And yet, where is his outcry? Where is his criticism to push back against El-Sayed and Hassan Piker? It doesn't exist. It begs the question, and I'll ask you this one last thing, Josh, does the Democrat Party have an anti-Semitism problem rising in their party?
0: Oh, they certainly do. At least they have tolerated a growing scourge of anti-Semitism, and they're afraid. It's people like Schumer, who certainly we know where he stands, but he's afraid to confront candidates, including Graham Plattner, when he was looking like the front runner and the likely nominee before all the scandals. The guy has a Nazi tattoo, and Schumer was clearly uncomfortable with it, but couldn't actually mobilize party leadership to say, hey, we're not going to tolerate this. This is unacceptable in our party. And it's gotten worse since then. I mean, the other thing about El-Sayed is after a terrorist attack against the major synagogue in Detroit, where it was holding preschool classes, and it could have been a whole lot worse, but you know, could have had a massacre with dozens of preschoolers, killed. And what did El-Sayed say? Hurt people, hurt people. And understanding the terrorist ties to Lebanon and Hezbollah, the kind of moral equivalent that I think is very off-putting to a whole lot of normal voters, mainstream voters. And yet he hasn't really backed away from that. And he said other things, in regard to Dearborn, that really raises people's eyebrows. So yeah, it's a big red flag.
1: It's a big red flag indeed. Josh Karshauer, thank you for your time. Great insight as always, my friend.
0: Thanks, Griff.
1: All right. This is the Guy Benson Show. I'm Griff Jenkins. Don't go anywhere. We got a whole lot more.
3: Filling in for Guy Benson, it's Griff Jenkins.

0: for my children and my husband and work. And everything else is just on the back burner right now, but I wouldn't have it any other way. I just try to take it one day at a time and say, okay, what time can I carve out for my children today? When do they need me? And then maybe during nap time is when I'm really putting in the work here at the office, and then, you know, trying to get home early when I can. And I'm very grateful to the president for understanding that and for empowering so many working mothers and parents here at the White House.
1: Many years ago, I worked for Tony Snow, the late great friend and mentor that went on to be George W. Bush's press secretary. And in the years he left, I got to see up close what life was like as the White House press secretary. It's an incredibly demanding job. The hours off the camera, behind the scenes, and catering to every member of the press is a 24/7 365 job. Caroline Leavitt has done an amazing job. Tony Snow set the bar high. Caroline set it even higher. It's going to be very interesting to see who will attempt to fill those shoes. But one thing is for sure, you got to give her credit and you've got to applaud her genuineness, her skill, her talent, her intellect, and the fact that for an administration that chose to say they put family first, she is literally walking the walk and talking the talk when she is putting her family first. This is Griff Jenkins on The Guy Benson Show.
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3: Fox News, I'm John Saucier. Iowa Congresswoman and Republican Senate nominee Ashley Hinson appearing on the Fox News Rundown podcast, pledging support a ban on congressional stock trading in the Senate.
4: Congress should not be a casino. It shouldn't be the best job in the world to trade on Wall Street with insider information. And so that's why I've led the charge, again, leading by example and selling all of my publicly traded stocks, and then making sure that other members of Congress can't do the same.
3: Meanwhile, in New York, a judge has temporarily paused New York City's new second home tax after several city homeowners have sued the government over this proposal. New York Republican gubernatorial candidate Bruce Blakeman criticizing New York City Mayor Zohran Mamdani on Fox Business.
5: His policies are destroying the economy of New York City and will hurt the whole state. So I will have to keep him in check, and I will keep him in check. I know what to do.
3: The mayor calling the tax beneficial for working New York.

0: Benson, Joe, Griff Jenkins filling in. I have to take a moment to say that it's sad to see Caroline Leavitt go. The White House losing their strongest, one of their strongest messengers. Indeed, she has done so well. She's now taking time for her family, for her brand new daughter and her other young child. Here is Caroline talking last month with Laura Trump about that work balance life thing.
1: As you know, I had my son, our two-year-old son, Nico, in the midst of the president's 2024 campaign. And now my daughter, she's almost 3 months old already. So two under two in our household. It is incredibly busy. I literally only have time.

0: a detainer. They put a detainer on him. So you understand how ICE works. They identify, locate, and target illegal criminal aliens, particularly those with criminal histories, for removal. These illegal criminal aliens actually get due process, and then it is their job, ICE's job, to enforce the laws that were on the books. That's all they're doing, enforcing laws that are on the books to remove that illegal alien, particularly when he or she is a threat to the community. So he comes in 2007. By 2025, there's a detainer on him. In April of this year, he's arrested after multiple burglaries in a sanctuary jurisdiction like California in Contra Costa. He is released. In August, this is just days ago, in August, he's arrested for violating his home detention monitoring. So he gets arrested for violating the monitoring. A judge then, a day later, on August 5th, allows him to be released pending his trial. This is an illegal alien who's committed burglaries, is on home detention, violates that home detention monitoring, and a judge releases him the very next day, August 6th. 68-year-old Todd Stewart is killed by Valdez in his yard. He's now been arrested again the day after on August 7th. It's just last week. Just last week. And yet DHS has to put out a notice to Governor Gavin Newsom to release the suspect. They posted on X, this Venezuelan illegal alien stabbed a father to death in Sanctuary, California. Governor Gavin Newsom must not release this murderer from jail and turn him over so we can remove him from our nation. Tom Homan was asked this morning on Fox and Friends about this situation. Here is some of what he had to say. Cut 33, 23.
1: And what really upset me, the response from the governor's office, was that, well, ICE has billions of dollars. They should be doing their job. We did our job. We located this person in their facility. We did an investigation, found out he is illegally in the United States. He has a criminal history. He is deportable. So we issued a detainer, asking them to notify us before they release them. Now, I don't care about sanctuary policies. All they said, we can't honor detainers. We don't think they're legal. There's nothing illegal. There's nothing against the sanctuary law in California for a deputy to just pick the phone up and say that, hey, this guy's being released in an hour. You don't have to hold him 1 minute longer than you would normally hold him. Just call us before we release him.
0: Yeah, it's simple. So that you understand, for years on the books, we have had a program called 287G. It provides training and the facilitation between local jurisdictions, sheriffs, jails, police, to work with federal immigration authorities so that you take a criminal illegal alien like Marcos Iriarte Valdez in custody in a secure location, preferably in a jailhouse or in a courthouse, where they're literally transferred from the local authorities into ICE custody to then be removed. And yet, when in sanctuary jurisdictions, they let illegal criminal aliens loose, then ICE has to go out and make an at-large arrest, which puts everybody at greater danger. It puts the ICE officers at greater danger. It puts the illegal alien at greater danger, and it makes the community less safe. But yet, these jurisdictions won't cooperate. Despite that, the administration, the Trump administration, has had record-breaking results. Literally in my inbox from just hours ago, a press release from DHS highlighting that the Trump administration has now delivered 15 straight months of zero releases at the border. Some migrants in much smaller numbers are still trying to cross the border, but we haven't released any of them. We had hundreds of thousands a month released under the Biden administration. Zero. 15 straight months going back to the beginning of last summer, not a single illegal alien has been released into the country. It comes as ICE is facing a 9,000% increase in death threats on their officers, a 1,400% increase in assaults on ICE officers trying to enforce the laws on the books, ultimately making communities safer. And yet, what has been the result? In terms of the deportations, also records in June. Unbelievable, 43,000 deportations, many of them with criminal histories. In July, the highest number of deportations, upwards of 50,000 ever. Tom Homan's message this morning to Brian Kilmeade on Fox and Friends was simply, regardless of the threats coming, regardless of the outrage by Democratic politicians, ICE is not, this administration is not going to stop. 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
1: They put a lot of roadblocks up. They try to make our job more difficult. But the bottom line is, of June of this year, ICE made more arrests than any time in the history of ICE. A historic month in June. What did we do the next month in July? We blew June out of the water. We got another historic record. We're going to keep doing our job. You can make it more difficult. You can impede. You can interfere. But you're not going to stop President Trump from keeping his promise to American people. Most secure border in history. There hasn't been a single illegal alien released into this country in 13 months, and that's going to continue. We have record numbers of arrests and deportations making this country safer again. You're not going to stop us.
0: And Tom said 13 months. It's actually 15, according to the DHS press release I just got. Now, back out to Contra Costa County, California, where the 68-year-old Todd Stewart was brutally stabbed to death in his yard by this illegal Venezuelan alien, Marcos Irarte Valdez. What has been the reaction to local leaders? To help, right? To get on board? To say, wait a minute, we should cooperate with ICE. We need to help make the community safer. No. The Contra Costa County Board of Supervisors is holding a hearing on August 28th to consider a proposal that will be discussed and potentially voted on in September 8th about going to an even harsher sanctuary jurisdiction policy, a full no cooperation to mirror California's. Now, they say they have an exception. If they can get to the zero cooperation, they'll make an exception for violent offenders, murderers, and rapists. But that's not what we've seen them do, even if they get the harshest of sanctuary policies. It's unbelievable. But when you do see ICE trying to enforce the laws on the books, and you do see how ICE has been villainized, demonized, made a target, doxed with threats and assaults and attacks on them, you begin to understand the environment that's out there. And now Democrats are freaking out, and many in the media are blasting ICE for coming up with yet another tool in their toolkit to try and deal with these illegal criminal aliens, and that is electric shock gloves that would allow them to try and, you know, emit a bit of a shock when they're handling migrants, that illegal aliens that may be trying to resist or even assault the agents and officers. Here's Homan, one more soundbite about this new electric shock glove plan. Cut 25.
1: You know, we have OC spray. We have tasers. So the glove is, you know, the latest thing they're looking at to help in situations. You've seen the videos in the past year and a half, the fights on the street where officers are overwhelmed. This would be a tool they can use to make someone compliant. Now, you know, there's a lot of training involved. There's still some, you know, background, you know, issues that need to be dealt with. So the implementation of these gloves out in the field are going to be a while. I think they serve a better purpose than detention facility, that where detainees get out of control and there's fights in the facility. So we'll see. The training protocol is being written and being reviewed. Then we'll see when they get rolled out. But it's just another tool in the tool belt of ICE officers.
0: What's been the reaction from Democrat leaders to this new tool that ultimately Tom Homan says that if it clears the testing and everything, that they will use it to try and carry out enforcing laws that are on our books. New York Governor Kathy Hochul

0: 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Prevagen, made for your brain.
1: This is the Guy Benson Show, your humble D.C. correspondent and Fox and Friends weekend co-host Griff Jenkins filling in. And I can't but not talk about a little bit of immigration and the Trump administration and the president's attempt to restore some order in this country, because we keep seeing in case after case the illegal criminal, illegal aliens that many have been running loose in this country for years without any enforcement, and many who came in the 10 to 12 million under the Biden administration. And there's a case out in California. You may have seen the video. It is horrific. An illegal alien from Venezuela named Marcos Iriarte Valdez stabbing a 68-year-old man in his garage. Valdez was going to rob the garage, ended up stabbing this man, Todd Stewart, 68 years old, stabbed him to death right there in his yard, outside of his garage. And the history of Marcos Iriarte Valdez is very interesting and sadly very common in sanctuary jurisdictions, sanctuary cities, in sanctuary states like California. And Marcos Iriarte Valdez came to the U.S. in 2007 illegally. By 2025, September of last year, DHS requested

0: says that it's a violation of civil rights. Cut 26.
1: That appears to me on its face to be a violation of civil rights, to cause that kind of physical harm to an individual, regardless of what the offense may be. And I would anticipate that the new protections that we just enacted in the law, just brand new, that says that you cannot trample on someone's constitutional rights and you cannot cause them undue harm and you will be held accountable, should be in effect here.
0: Right. So at every turn, you know, Bill Malugin and I spent 4 years at the border because we wanted Americans to see the chaos and the threat that was being let into our country. And time again, we sadly and tragically now have cases that show the worst of what an open border can bring you. When you think about Laken Riley, that was killed at the hands of an illegal Venezuelan alien, who, by the way, had ties to Trinidad and Tobago. When you consider young Jocelyn Nungre, raped and killed in Texas at the hands of a Venezuelan illegal alien, too, who both had ties that were proven to be to the violent Venezuelan gang Trinidad and Tobago. When I was at the border and we were arresting Venezuelan illegal aliens, and it would later turn up that they were being investigated for ties and proven in many cases to ties to Trinidad and Tobago, I began to look into it. And the Trinidad and Tobago gang, born out of a violent Venezuelan prison called Tocoron, I talked to the authorities on the books, DHS, ICE. We dug. There wasn't a single incident. There does not exist a single record in CBP records of a single Venezuelan illegal alien associated with Trinidad and Tobago prior to the year 2022. And yet, under the Biden administration, since 2022, after the very first TDA Venezuelan illegal alien comes across, we have seen the Trinidad and Tobago criminal organization take a foothold across the country with a presence, the last we reported, was in more than 15 states, approaching 20. We saw the situation with Trinidad and Tobago migrants out in Colorado, in the apartment complex, here in New York City, shootings, a New York NYPD cop shot by Trinidad and Tobago. And so it's important to take a minute to put into context why there is an effort now, even though the border is long secure and we've had 15 straight months of no releases, we still have a problem and a security threat to the nation here because of what occurred under the Biden chaos. And that's what Tom Homan is trying to do. And that was the mandate and promise that President Trump gave on the campaign trail, that he not only would secure the border, but he would clean up the mess left behind in the dangers. And when you look at just the criminal drop in cities, particularly in blue cities across the country, you cannot but conclude that the crackdown and removal of illegal criminal aliens under this administration has not contributed to the drop in crime, in violent crime, in murder rates that we are seeing plummeting in many blue cities across the country. So when you come back to what California Governor Gavin Newsom decides to do with this illegal Venezuelan immigrant who, to be fair, we have no idea if he has TDA ties, but he's a Venezuelan criminal illegal alien with a record for burglaries that was released by a judge in a sanctuary city, now having killed 68-year-old Todd Stewart. You have to hope that California authorities and Governor Newsom does the right thing and secures his state.

0: made by turning this individual over as ICE begs to have him turned over so he can be removed to the nation. Because that's law. That's what law and order looks like in action, and it makes the communities safer. I'm Griff Jenkins, excuse me, on the Guy Benson Show. We'll be right back.
1: Filling in for Guy Benson, it's Griff Jenkins.

This is the Guy Benson Show. Griff Jenkins filling in for a guy. I got to get to this real quick. What is going on in the WNBA? And they held their meeting yesterday, the WNBA putting out a statement saying that they're going to engage these conversations for weeks and months. It's going to take them months to figure out what the W in their name stands for. Clay Travis had a great discussion with Hannity talking about that. And in it, he went on to point out, you know, the coach, Sophie Cunningham's coach of the Indiana Fever, Stephanie White, said that love will win and go to hell in the same sentence. Good for Sophie Cunningham. You know, I hope she stays. We'll see where it goes. It's chaos. This is Griff Jenkins on the Guy Benson Show.

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2: An accused killer due back in court. I'm Lisa Brady, Fox News. And there are reports Luigi Mangione may plead guilty in the federal case against him.
3: Mangione faces two federal interstate stalking charges resulting in United Healthcare CEO Brian Thompson's death, carrying a maximum of life in prison without parole.
2: Fox's Brian Yenis. A guilty plea could scuttle his upcoming state murder trial because in New York has a double jeopardy law. A senior DOJ source tells Fox there is no plea deal in the federal case. Just getting word, a jury has been seated for the Las Vegas trial over the 1996 killing of rapper Tupac Shakur. Two Senate Democrats want more information about conditions on an aircraft carrier deployed to the Middle East after loved ones reported several incidents of sailors trying to jump from the ship.
4: Both U.S. Senator Richard Blumenthal of Connecticut and Senator Ruben Gallego of Arizona are now demanding answers from Pentagon officials about the lengthy deployment of the aircraft carrier USS Abraham Lincoln. They're both raising concerns about living conditions aboard ship following 250 consecutive days at sea with repeat activities in the Iran war. The senators' demands come after a report in the Pentagon-operated newspaper Stars and Stripes quoting family members of sailors expressing concerns over living conditions and mental health.
2: Fox's Evan Brown, the acting Navy secretary, holding a town hall event with family members last week. The Lincoln's original deployment was extended because of the conflict with Iran. Hawaii's Big Island under a hurricane watch for new tropical storm Lala.
5: Those winds come in tomorrow night and Saturday. We're going to squeeze out up to a foot of rain, so flash flooding, mudslides are a big concern. Also, big surf across all of the south and east-facing shores of the chain of the Hawaiian Islands.
2: 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A rare Hawaiian landfall is possible Saturday.

0: Fox's Evan Brown, the acting Navy secretary, holding a town hall event with family members last week. Lincoln's original deployment was extended because of the conflict with Iran. Hawaii's Big Island under a hurricane watch for new tropical storm Lala.
1: Those winds come in tomorrow night and Saturday. We're going to squeeze out up to a foot of rain, so flash flooding, mudslides are a big concern. Also, big surf across all of the south and east facing shores of the chain of the Hawaiian Islands.
0: Fox Weather's Mike Seidel in Hilo. A rare Hawaiian landfall is possible Saturday.

0: Fox.fox.
1: The Kennedy Center Board appears to be doubling down on a renovation plan blocked by a federal judge, also moving to restore President Trump's name to the Performing Arts Center.
2: The Kennedy Center would close for 2 years with limited events to allow for major renovation work under a plan approved by the Performing Arts Center's board. The board, made up largely of political allies of President Trump, also approved a resolution that would add lettering to the building's facade reading the John F. Kennedy Center for the Performing Arts, restored and renovated by President Donald J. Trump. Both decisions test a federal judge's ruling 2 months ago that ordered President Trump's name removed from the building and also blocked plans for the closure. It is likely today's decisions will renew those legal challenges. At the White House, Jared Halpern, Fox News.
1: The Justice Department considering next steps after a federal judge tossed out the government's anti-Semitism case against Harvard, accusing the university of failing to protect Jewish and Israeli students from harassment. The judge ruling the lawsuit failed to show an ongoing violation of federal civil rights law. The DOJ says it disagrees. A federal civil rights agency is dropping a subpoena fight over Nike's hiring and diversity practices.
3: 7 months after the Equal Employment Opportunity Commission asked a federal court to force Nike to comply with a subpoena seeking information about its diversity, equity, and inclusion policies, the agency's backing off. In a court filing, the EEOC said Nike has now provided the requested documents and information. EEOC Chair Andrea Lucas launched the investigation herself in 2024 as part of her broader scrutiny of corporate DEI policies, alleging Nike discriminated against white employees.
1: Fox's Carmen Roberts. Nike had argued the subpoena amounted to a fishing expedition. A record day on Wall Street for the S&P, topping 7,800. The Dow and the Nasdaq.

0: approved a resolution that would add lettering to the building's facade reading the John F. Kennedy Center for the Performing Arts, restored and renovated by President Donald J. Trump. Both decisions test a federal judge's ruling 2 months ago that ordered President Trump's name removed from the building and also blocked plans for the closure. It is likely today's decisions will renew those legal challenges. At the White House, Jared Halpern, Fox News.
1: The Justice Department considering next steps after a federal judge tossed out the government's anti-Semitism case against Harvard, accusing the university of failing to protect Jewish and Israeli students from harassment. The judge ruling the lawsuit failed to show an ongoing violation of federal civil rights law. The DOJ says it disagrees. A federal civil rights agency is dropping a subpoena fight over Nike's hiring and diversity practices.
2: 7 months after the Equal Employment Opportunity Commission asked a federal court to force Nike to comply with a subpoena seeking information about its diversity, equity, and inclusion policies, the agency's backing off. In a court filing, the EEOC said Nike has now provided the requested documents and information. EEOC Chair Andrea Lucas launched the investigation herself in 2024 as part of her broader scrutiny of corporate DEI policies, alleging Nike discriminated against white employees.
1: Fox's Carmen Roberts. Nike had argued the subpoena amounted to a fishing expedition. A record day on Wall Street for the S&P, topping 7,800. The Dow and the Nasdaq.

0: 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And now, filling in for Guy Benson, here's Griff Jenkins.
1: So fancy, the Guy Benson Show with custom intros. This is your humble DC correspondent, Griff Jenkins, filling in for the great Guy Benson. And it is the happy hour, and nobody better to join me at the proverbial bar at the radio station other than Byron York, chief political correspondent for the Washington Examiner and Fox News contributor, and a great friend. Byron, there is so much to talk to you about in this happy hour. I can't even figure out where to begin, but it is politics and it is the rise of the socialist candidates. So let's talk about some of the races that we are watching now with about 80 days to go and the clear, I think, front-runner socialist everybody's watching is what happens out in Michigan. Abdul El-Sayed now wanting to hold a one-on-one tackle football game with Mike Rogers. I'm not even sure how you play one-on-one football with each other because you need like a quarterback and someone to catch the pass. So that makes no sense. But that aside, it is undeniable that we have a race to watch there. Size it up for us and tell us where you think it may be going.
2: Well, it's hard to see because we all kind of got a surprise on election night last week because the polls had been telling us that El-Sayed was going to win by 10 points. And he barely squeaked by 1 point. And so the question is, well, that's interesting. What does that tell us about this race? Does it tell us that people, even Democratic voters, had real reservations about I'm calling El-Sayed DSA adjacent. I mean, he says he's not a member of
1: He's a scientist, not a socialist.
2: So he signs on to a lot of that agenda. So I think, calling him DSA adjacent is okay.

0: as Francesca Hong, you know, who just lost in Wisconsin, really was DSA. And of course, Aaron Madani is DSA. There's a lot of them. But anyway, what we really haven't seen is a campaign yet between the Democratic candidate, El Sayed, and Mike Rogers, a Republican who has a lot of experience in government. So right now, it looks almost even. A huge amount is going to depend on, you know, first of all, what more we learn about El Sayed's views. I mean, he said a bunch of stuff about football. Challenging Rogers to a football game, a one-on-one football game, was, I guess, kind of a joke for him. But he actually has said a lot of very critical things about football.
1: Yeah, he thinks the toxic masculinity.
0: Yeah, really doesn't like it. It's toxic masculinity.
1: After having apparently played football.
0: Yeah, and you know, and I hear, I'm from Alabama, but I hear there's a lot of football in Michigan, you know, big stadiums,
1: yeah, big blue
0: teams, pro team, you know, that's a pretty big football state. So, you know, it depends on what we hear about his views and whether he has any sort of Thanksgiving moment. I don't think the football thing is it, but you know, who knows? There could be something like that. And then really a debate is just going to be hugely important because. Because this is a race that I think is roughly tied right now.
1: Look, I think the football thing is a big deal because so many people in Michigan love football. So many Americans just simply love football. I can't wait for football season to begin. That's my favorite sports season of all year.
0: And the campaign and football season are happening at the same time.
1: Exactly. You cannot discount that. And, you know, by the way, you said you don't know if it's going to be as big as the Thanksgiving thing. Listen, if we didn't learn anything from Francesca Hong in Wisconsin, we learned this, that every politician heretofore should adhere to, and that is hating on holidays, especially when it comes to the one of Thanksgiving, is political kryptonite for a politician. I have submitted that you can't overstate actually how damaging that was. You know, Harry Enten, the CNN guru that does the data stuff, had a great poll a couple of days ago just showing that literally 12% of Americans think that the moon landing was faked. 10% of Americans think that the earth is actually flat, whereas only 8% hate Thanksgiving. That tells you just how powerfully approved, how embraced Turkey Day is. And yet, you know, she tried to walk it back. And we'll get to Minnesota in just a second. But coming back to El Sayed, because you are one of the best political handicappers and going through the issues. And one thing we seem to have learned from the primary results, that particularly in heavily black areas, in places like Detroit, in places like Flint, Abdul Sayed did not do very well. And now that you get in a general, it's very different than a primary, and he's going to have to make a case to those voters why some of his more progressive socialist policies that may not play well with those voters, which perhaps is the reason, if not for hating on football, that black voters didn't vote for him. He may have, I think, a problem there.
0: Yeah, I think you're right. I mean, obviously, black voters are just a major part, kind of the backbone of the Democratic constituency. And so far, they have just not been going for this socialism stuff, for this democratic socialism stuff. And we've made jokes about how much the democratic socialist seem to appeal to graduate students and sort of white, overeducated graduate student types. And, you know, that's just not what we've seen of black voters. Is they're concerned about the things that most of the public is concerned about, which is the cost of living or crime or immigration, you know, or education or health care. So should have mentioned that earlier. I mean, they're clearly concerned about you look at this. You look at the polls to say, ask the public, what are the most important issues? If you pulled out black voters, they would be roughly the same as the public at large. So they're just not buying this socialism stuff.
1: No, they're not. And I think perhaps one factor in all of this, when you look at Wisconsin and Michigan, and obviously Francesca Hong lost at the last minute, David Crowley, backed by the governor, Tony Evers, came in there. And, you know, let's not forget they desperately last minute beat Hong barely by 3,200 votes because Governor Evers brought David Crowley back in. But one thing that both Hong and El Sayed have had is this close association with this far left, outrageous socialist guy, Hassan Piker, that seems to have really generated some legitimate, to give him his due, energy in moving the Democratic Party to this progressive far left. He I want to play a short soundbite for you. And, you know, this is the guy that both has been side by side with El Sayed and with Francesca Hong, Hassan Piker. Here, this is Cut 12. Listen to this.
2: The media will do everything in its power to try to discourage you. They will tell you you're a loser. They'll say, oh, DSA, your candidate was oh, Francesca Hong was bad. She was a bad candidate. Oh, she didn't like Thanksgiving.
1: And I'm not sure he's right about that, as I just laid out with Thanksgiving, but it is this, it is, aside from his highly, what appears to be anti-Semitic views and his comments, just outrageous, like America deserved 9/11, he is generating a sort of energy that the Democrats have not had. And so it'll be interesting to see if El Sayed, for example, continues throughout the general campaign with him. What do you say?
0: Well, yeah, obviously his most famous statement ever was that the United States deserved 9/11. What we're seeing here now, we're seeing the final days, the finish up of the primary season for Democrats, and now heading into the general election season. And clearly, socialism, Hassan Piker, these were things, these were real issues in the Democratic primaries. And are likely to be less so in the general election. So I think we're going to see less of Hassan Piker in the general election. After who knows? I mean, there's that those photos of Abdul El Sayed hanging out with Hassan Piker at a pool party the day before the election in Michigan, which El Sayed went on to win,
1: right,
0: if only by one point. But I think we're going to see less of that, and I think you're going to see Republicans trying to remind voters of who the Democrats showed themselves to be in the primary season, even as the Democrats want to appear more centrist and more concerned about your cost of living as we get into the general election.
1: But we're not really seeing, and by the way, you're right, they're starting to wrap up the primary season, but we have coming up next week down in Florida, we have this Democrat Socialist of America, DSA-aligned guy, Oliver Larkin, running to primary Jared Moskowitz. And Jared Moskowitz is no moderate Democrat by any stretch of the means, but yet Oliver Larkin has been coming on Fox News, and he's getting that out there, and he's doubling down on all of the socialist sort of main policy issues like Medicare for All, M4A, and taxing the rich, and these sorts of ideas that really were never top of the agenda for Democrats. So we'll see where that goes. All right, stick around, everybody. We'll be right back with Byron York on the other side of this break right here on The Guy Benson Show.
3: It's Griff Jenkins.

0: himself to be in the primary season, even as the Democrats want to appear more centrist and more concerned about your cost of living as we get into the general election.
1: But we're not really seeing, and by the way, you're right, they're starting to wrap up the primary season, but we have coming up next week down in Florida, we have this Democrat Socialist of America, DSA-aligned guy, Oliver Larkin, running to primary Jared Moskowitz. And Jared Moskowitz is no moderate Democrat by any stretch of the means, but yet Oliver Larkin has been coming on Fox News, and he's getting that out there, and he's doubling down on all of the socialist sort of main policy issues like Medicare for All, M4A, in taxing the rich, and these sorts of ideas that really were never top of the agenda for Democrats. So we'll see where that goes. All right, stick around, everybody. We'll be right back with Byron York on the other side of this break right here on The Guy Benson Show.
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0: Welcome back, everybody, to the Happy Hour. I am Griff Jenkins, your humble DC correspondent, filling in for Guy Benson. And we're back here with Byron York. You're not seeing establishment Democrat leadership really trying to speak out and take on this socialist push to the left within that party. You're not seeing it in Hakeem Jeffries, who's just saying that, well, we'll see what happens. You know, I'll worry about the socialist takeover of the Democrat Party after the midterms. It's like, what? You are the minority leader of the House, and they are coming for you. At Claire Valdez, a DSA candidate here in New York City, back in that primary, you remember she won, and at her victory party, they were chanting, you're next, about Hakeem Jeffries. Chuck Schumer has done very little, if any at all, to speak out against the socialist surge. And where is Chuck Schumer talking about Hassan Piker and knocking him down? Because after all, Schumer is the most powerful Jew in Congress. He's the Senate minority leader, wrote a book about anti-Semitism, and yet you don't see him. And so it's starting to feel a little bit like there's going to be not much resistance from Democratic leadership or moderate mainstream Democrats to push back from just handing the keys over to this socialist surge.
1: I do think some of those figures you mentioned are afraid about the rise of democratic socialism in their backyards. You saw those two congressional seats. Well, there were three that went to DSA candidates, but two of them in which they knocked off established multi-term Democratic incumbents. And they were in basically Brooklyn and Queens and a little bit of Manhattan in New York City. And you have to remember that the national leader of the Democratic Party in the Senate and the national leader of the Democratic Party in the House are both from Brooklyn.
0: Right.
1: There's a lot of geographic diversity there. Of course, the president is from Queens, so there's your diversity right there. But they're from like ground zero where this stuff is really, really happening. And of course, the city elected a DSA mayor, Zoran Mamdani. So when you're talking about this phenomenon, clearly it's focused, kind of hyper-focused in New York City. I think that the extraordinary thing that we saw in Michigan and Wisconsin was it moved from some House district races. Now, House districts usually have about 750,000 people in them, to statewide races. I think Michigan has about 10 million people in it. And a DSA candidate or DSA adjacent candidate won a statewide race primary in Michigan and just barely lost statewide primary race in Wisconsin. So the DSA took a step up from doing well in congressional districts. And remember, they've done well in state legislatures and in city councils as well. There are, you know, like in Chicago and L.A., there are significant numbers of DSA members on the city councils. So I think that the fear for Democrats now is to see the DSA break through to the statewide level. And of course, they don't want to. Chuck Schumer, who knows if he's going to stay in the job, but he wants Democrats to win the Senate. And you don't do that by telling the most energetic wing of the party to get lost.
0: No, you sure don't. You know, you're talking about, I mean, it really is, when you look at what happened in Michigan versus what happened in Wisconsin with Francesca Hahn getting knocked down. And as I just mentioned, David Crowley now taking over. You know, that governor's race is going to be very interesting because Congressman Tom Tiffany now running for the governor's office. How do you see the more mainstream Democrat, David Crowley, who, by the way, does have fairly progressive ideas when it comes to things like health care, Medicare for all and that sort of stuff? He's singing the song straight off the sheet music. But how do you see the Tiffany Crowley race sizing up?
1: Normally, you would say that you would expect the Democrat to win this, and I think there was this weird moment when Francesca Hahn was leading by 20 points,
0: right,
1: in the polls. Now, I actually wrote about this. I looked into this. I mean, some of these polls were really, really skewed. I'm not saying they were done intentionally, but some of them grossly overcounted or overestimated the number of young voters who would take part in the primary, and they grossly underestimated the number of over 65 voters who would take part in the primary. And thus, they got this huge lead for Francesca Hogg. So, but for this moment, it looked like there was some sort of wave sweeping over Wisconsin, which wouldn't be unprecedented. Mm-hmm. I mean, Wisconsin has kind of been on the socialist vanguard in the 20th century. So it seemed like something really, really big was going on. But then with the very, very narrow victory of David Crowley, it seems like it's a little more normal as far as the race is concerned. Mm-hmm. And, you know, Tiffany seems to be a really solid candidate for Republicans. But I do think just in general, Crowley will have a lot of sort of built-in advantages running as a Democrat.
0: I'll give you the last 30 seconds here, and that is, you know, as we've been sort of sizing this up, and again, Florida is our next test, but you do have out in Colorado, Milad Kiros, the DSA-backed candidate, Rob in Pennsylvania. It's not just in New York. It's New York, Colorado, Michigan, if you're being honest about it, and possibly Florida. Will we ultimately have the takeaway of the midterms, regardless of how, we don't know how it's going to go with the majorities and whether the Democrats take one or both, but will it be undeniable that you'll be writing the day after that the Democratic Socialists have finally actually arrived instead of just being something talked about in a coffee shop or a college classroom?
1: My guess is the answer is going to be no. Hmm. My guess is we're going to be saying after the midterms that the issues that we thought were important really were important, that is the cost of living and the economy in general, and that President Donald Trump is really pretty unpopular at the moment. My feeling is those are going to be the things that are going to matter the most in the midterms, barring some, you know, enormous world-shaking event that we don't know about. So my guess is no. You're going to look at this Democratic moment cresting, DSA moment cresting in the primaries, but not establishing a new level in the general election.
0: Great insight, as always, Byron York, chief political correspondent for the Washington Examiner, and my colleague here at Fox News. Byron, thanks so much for taking time.
1: Thank you, Griff.
0: Hang tight. A whole lot more coming.

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1: Fox News, I'm Carmen Roberts. Luigi Mangione may change his plea tomorrow on federal charges in the killing of UnitedHealthcare CEO.
2: Mangione's lawyers and federal prosecutors asked for a last-minute conference tomorrow at court as the New York Post and the New York Times report Mangione is expected to plead guilty under a federal deal.
1: Fox's Brian Yenis. Iran insists the Strait of Hormuz is under its control after President Trump said this.
3: I think we will keep it. Our naval blockade is being called by everyone a wall of steel, and there is nothing Iran can do about it. Fox Iran says, shoots back. It can do plenty about it.
1: Fox's Jonathan Hunt in Tel Aviv. And the Kennedy Center Board votes again to add President Trump's name to the building's facade. 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

0: Filling in for Guy Benson, here's Griff Jenkins.
1: Welcome back. This is the Guy Benson Show. I'm DC Humble correspondent Griff Jenkins, filling in for Guy as he is off on paternity leave. Now, earlier today, we sat down with Michelle Tafoya, Minnesota Senate candidate, to discuss her race against Peggy Flanigan. Here's part of that interview. When you talk about dollars, let's dive into, obviously, at her victory speech, Peggy Flanigan leaned into what appears to be one of her top, if not the top issue, which is Medicare for all. She wants to do Medicare for all. And when we start looking at the numbers of how you're going to pay for that, it is astounding. I was reading a Cato Institute study that was basically talking about, okay, let's look at the socialist plan. How are you going to pay for it? And you look in just specifically the Medicare for all, it would be, and this is over the course of the next 10 years, on the low end, $40 trillion. Oh. $40 trillion. On the high end, it gets upwards of $75 trillion. Now, that's nationwide because you would essentially be kicking 220 million Americans off of their either employer-based health care or their marketplace private insurance. But when you talk about the impact, have you looked into how, if she gets a push in it was to bring Medicare for All, M4A as they call it, what that would do to taxpayers?
2: It would talk about making life unaffordable. And by the way, if you want to just say, let's remember that Medicare for All means who is controlling it? The government, right? The government is controlling where the dollars go, how they're spent, and whether or not you have access. It doesn't mean, just by saying Medicare for All, it doesn't mean you're going to have access. Remember the Affordable Care?

0: Filling in for Guy Benson, here's Griff Jenkins.
1: Welcome back. This is the Guy Benson Show. I'm DC Humble correspondent Griff Jenkins, filling in for Guy as he is off on paternity leave. Now, earlier today, we sat down with Michelle Tafoya, Minnesota Senate candidate, to discuss her race against Peggy Flanagan. Here's part of that interview. When you talk about dollars, let's dive into, obviously, at her victory speech, Peggy Flanagan leaned into what appears to be one of her top, if not the top issue, which is Medicare for all. She wants to do Medicare for all. And when we start looking at the numbers of how you're going to pay for that, it is astounding. I was reading a Cato Institute study that was basically talking about, okay, let's look at the socialist plan. How are you going to pay for it? And you look in just specifically the Medicare for all, it would be, and this is over the course of the next 10 years, on the low end, $40 trillion. $40 trillion. On the high end, it gets upwards of $75 trillion. Now, that's nationwide because you would essentially be kicking 220 million Americans off of their either employer-based health care or their marketplace private insurance. But when you talk about the impact, have you looked into how, if she gets a push and it was to bring Medicare for All, M4A as they call it, what that would do to taxpayers?
2: It would talk about making life unaffordable. And by the way, if you want to just say, let's remember that Medicare for All means who is controlling it? The government, right? The government is controlling where the dollars go, how they're spent, and whether or not you have access. It doesn't mean, just by saying Medicare for All, it doesn't mean you're going to have access. Remember the Affordable Care Health Care Act, the Affordable Care Act, Obamacare was supposed to do that. And what has happened? Prices have only gone up. So it's either let's give all the power to the government, or on the other side, let's give all the power to big pharma, to big all the big, you know, medical groups. We've got to give the power, Griff, back to the voters, back to the citizens, to control their own health care. And there are ways to do that that do not need Medicare for All. This is a pie in the sky that has been tried in Canada, and people don't like it in Canada. It's been tried in England with the National Health Institute. They don't like it there. So it's not a recipe for success. It will drive doctors away from the profession, and it will drive our national debt through the roof. And that is a huge national security issue.
1: And I'm glad you mentioned Obamacare, because I remember covering it back when President Obama and the Obama administration was saying, if you like your doctor, you can keep your doctor. Well, guess what? Right. You couldn't do that. And this wasn't even full, all-out, single-payer health care with Medicare for All. And, you know, one of the things that also I think is interesting that the elderly Minnesota voters should consider, which is if Flanagan and Democrats are able to get Medicare for All, imagine what that does to the care that the elderly people already on it are getting. I mean, literally, it makes me think back to the old days when they were running ads about pushing grandma off the cliff. Medicare, as it exists now, does not work. It's not solvent. It has problems, and it's not fixed. And now all of a sudden, you're going to go nationwide with everybody. That's going to crowd out services, doctors, and everything else for those that exist on it now. The older Minnesota voters really need to be reminded of that.
2: Yeah, I think it's a good point. And when you continue to give all the power to the government, we're talking over your health. Oh, I mean, look, we know these Democrat socialists are kind of communists because they want the means of production controlled by the government. This is not America. These are not Western values. This is not the way this country became the most successful and benevolent country on the planet. Not through these socialistic, lanes. So we need to be very, very careful. We need to take this very seriously. We need to watch these candidates and say, no, we're not going there. It's pie in the sky, and it's failed everywhere. There is no place on earth where socialism has worked, and everyone thinks, oh, we're going to do it the right way where it will work. That way simply doesn't exist.
1: You know, one of the issues that really is something that I have covered a lot of,

0: And that is, of course, ICE. And she is very vocal about ripping apart ICE. That's what she says. She wants to rip it apart. And, you know, she's been pressed about whether or not she would absolutely abolish ICE. She hasn't come and said that far. But at the same time, she says she wants to rip it apart. I want you to listen to an exchange she had on CNN and get your reaction here. Listen to this. Cut 8.
1: So you say you want to rip ICE apart. Do you mean you want to abolish it?
2: I want to rip ICE apart.
1: And so you want to get rid of it. You want to get rid of ICE completely.
2: I think we need immigration and we need an immigration system. But this immigration system is completely broken.
0: And that makes no sense, Michelle, because if we don't have ICE and you rip ICE apart, then who is going to enforce immigration law, which is the existing law on our books?
3: You know what? They never get to that second level thinking. It was like watching that DSA representative on television when they asked, well, what happens if my daughter gets raped? Is there, and there are no jails? Where do we put this person? Well, I don't want to get into hypotheticals. Well, you need to get into hypotheticals when you're thinking about serious policy like this. This is policy that's going to affect every human being in this country.
0: 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Now, coming up on the home stretch, we are talking money maxing and $20,000 freshman dorms. What? No, it's a real thing. Don't go anywhere. It's coming up.
4: Filling in for Guy Benson, it's Griff Jenkins.

0: I'm killing it on that. Like when Bobby say, you want to hear something crazy? Do you want to hear the craziest thing I do, Griff?
1: Yes. Is Bobby going to get mad? Bobby.
0: He listened. Well, I once put the house up on the market during a home stretch. That's how he found out. So, I mean, anything after that is
1: oh, great.
0: You know,
1: here
0: gravy.
1: We go. Let me have it.
0: So, Bobby has put like this ding on our, we have one credit card that he pays off every month. Like he doesn't believe in carrying credit
1: card
0: debt.
1: See, he's money maxing. He's
0: smart
1: about
0: it. Oh, that's money maxing?
1: Yes, it's so smart.
0: Well, then I maxed out the credit card. But Bobby put a ding on where if I spend over $100 on something on the credit card, it dings him and lets him know. So
1: an alert.
0: Yeah. So do you know what I had to do yesterday at Nordstrom?
1: Call him.
0: No. I had the lady separately ring up things went to under $100.
1: You're circumventing sensible. So listen, first of all, Bobby, if you're listening, can you call me after this show so I can get that organized so when my wife, Kathleen, spends more than $100?
0: Yeah, well, here's another thing. I tried very hard. His birthday and Father's Day are both in the month of June. So I said to him, could you please turn off the ding because I would like to buy you presents. And I thought maybe I'd have a month off, but he's like, there's nothing I need that's more than $100.
1: That's because he's a smart, sensible, disciplined person. Here is the advice I'm going to give you, which clearly you need, is in Rachel Cruz that was on with me on Fox and Friends was saying the secret to personal finance is understanding that finances is 80% behavior and only 20% math. You, by the way, have the math backwards.
0: Are you saying I'm the problem?
1: Much. Yes, it's behavior. It's all behavior driven. That's why Bobby's got a ding on his phone because he's trying to help you to constrain, to be disciplined with your behavior. All right, so.
0: Do you know what I'm going to do? I'm going to start a group for all the women out there that have to worry about the ding. It's going to be called Ditch the Ding.
1: Ditch the ding. No, I do not.
0: That can mean so many things.
2: That's awesome.
3: So powerful. So inspiring.
0: Oh, thank you. Thank you.
1: Okay,
0: thank you.
1: Dylan, please weigh in. Are you money maxing? And is there any hope for Christine?
4: I mean, those are two very different questions. Obviously, there's no hope for Christine. I mean,
0: Dylan, has there ever been hope for Christine? Guy is a bad influence on you.
4: I mean, I'm sorry to say. This is a lost cause. Bobby's very smart. And now Bobby knows about how you've been circumventing the ding, Christine. So maybe he'll lower the ding to $50.
1: You did just out yourself.
0: I know. And you know what they wouldn't do for me? There was one purchase that was hefty. It may have been a Dyson hair.
1: Hefty.
0: You know, it was just like, it was hefty.
1: What an artful description.
0: So then I asked the lady, I go, can you just take that and cut it in half? She's like, no, because it's one product. Yeah, like, I can't just ring up like half a Dyson.
1: It's not like splitting a dinner bill. It's like one dress or one purse.
4: And she's like, you're going to put it on the same card twice? And yes. Oh, my God.
0: Can I tell you, though, those ladies at Nordstrom, they find it hysterical that I do this.
1: I bet they do. Joelle, please offer some advice to Christine. You're sitting 5 feet from her, and apparently she is impervious to financial advice that I am trying to bestow on her. And clearly, poor Bobby has been trying to get some sort of grip on this ding thing.
3: Listen, I may not have any sway because Christine is much older than I am and much older.
4: Much older.
3: But anyways, moving on to discussion, live below your means. Don't live above it. Live below. Live as if you're in poverty, you know?
0: Live as if tomorrow is never going to come.
3: Oh, no.
4: Nope.
1: No.
0: Yes.
1: No, that is not. Seize the day was not meant for your pocketbook.
0: For the mall?
1: Yeah, no.
0: Seize the mall, Griff.
1: This is crazy. Okay, we have clearly established that even had Christine won the $1 billion Powerball, that might not have been enough.
0: Do you know what's so cute? Megan, I've taught her so well. Me and her were at the mall the other day, and she goes, you know what? If someone gave me $1 million, I could probably spend it in like 2 hours. I'm like, that's my girl.
1: Oh my
0: that's
1: goodness.
0: My girl.
1: My goodness. I thought I might win. I got the Powerball and I got one other number. But
0: have you ever won any?
1: Well, that won me like $6.
0: Have you ever $4? Won like a, what are they called? What do they call them up in Boston? Scratchies? Have
1: yes.
0: you ever
1: won the? Oh, I love scratchers.
0: What's the biggest prize you won?
1: The biggest one I ever won. Okay, so.

0: And now it's time for your favorite segment of the day. Home stretch.
1: It's basically the only segment I'm on, so I've declared it the audience's favorite segment.
0: The Guy Benson Show.
2: Always the favorite segment, the home stretch to make fun of Christine. And this is Griff Jenkins filling in for Guy Benson. And in full disclosure, I think our listeners know, but in case you don't, I have known Christine for more than a decade working around Fox Radio. Probably longer than that, Christine.
1: Griff, it'll be 21 years. I started here in October.
2: 21 years.
1: Yeah, and I met you pretty early on.
2: You know how to make a guy feel old. I'll tell you that.
1: So, well, if I feel old, somebody else has to feel older.
2: So I was waiting all day for this very segment because early this morning on Fox and Friends, I did a segment on money maxing. Money maxing. What is money maxing? Money maxing is literally just the old things we learned decades ago about saving, budgeting, staying out of credit debt, living within your means, and building for the future, building wealth, investing money. I talked to Rachel Cruz of the Dave Ramsey show. She was fantastic.
1: Oh, I love her.
2: And so I was like, I can't wait until the home stretch when I get to ask Christine, Dylan, and Joelle, but particularly you, Christine. I just have a sneaking suspicion about this. Have you been money maxing? Have you been saving? Have you been making sure that you don't spend money that you don't have?
1: So here's the thing. I truly thought money maxing was something like spending the most money you can.
2: No.
1: And that, I max

0: full disclosure, my sweet 94-year-old mother, Sylvia Jenkins, loves to do scratchers. And so every time I visit her, I go and we get scratch-offs. And so we drink wine and do scratch-offs. That's our big, exciting time.
1: That sounds like a dream.
0: Oh, my gosh. And I was scratching one. Only time it's ever happened. And the first one I scratch wins $10. And there's 10 blocks. I won $100. Every single one was a winner.
1: Now, did you take the 100 and go buy more scratchers with it and then lose everything?
0: I did, but it was because I was leaving the next day, so I bought her $100 worth of more tickets so she could play.
1: That is adorable, by the way.
0: Yeah.
1: I want to do that with my mom. Me and you are just going to drink some wine and scratch off some scratchers.
0: Wine and scratchers. I'm telling you, it is a fantastic entertainment sort of thing to do. So let me change gears before we run out of time in the home stretch, and that is, I got to get to this. So at the University of Alabama, there's this viral video going around about this woman, this freshman, that has a $20,000 dorm makeover. $20,000. The Washington Post wrote about it, saying that there's personal service providers to college students, which have exploded in the past decade. They have laundry, dorm cleaning, movie, meal prep companies. This is unbelievable. What are these wealthy families doing? They're ruining their kids. I was lucky to have air conditioning in my dorm room in the late 80s when I was a freshman. Did you have a $20,000 dorm room?
1: I'll tell you something. This isn't money maxing, is it?
0: No. It is the opposite of money maxing. That's why we have it in the same segment.
1: Yeah.
0: Because
1: I mean, who produced that, Griff? Jeez.
0: What college freshman has a maid and a chef and drapes that cost, you know, thousands of dollars?
1: It's crazy. I mean, Megan goes to college. We got a few more years, but this will not be happening. And I lived at home when I went to college, so I didn't have to worry about this at all. But this is a little nuts, and I think you're right. I think this is a really big deal.
0: Joel, you're young and not that far removed from college. Did you see any of that? Even if it wasn't $20,000, were there any freshman kids whose parents just went way overboard?
2: Not that I'm aware of. I mean, for me personally, I lived 5 minutes away from my college, so I didn't need to dorm. But this is just outrageous. Like, it's okay to add your own little touches to your dorm room, but for over $20,000, bonkers.
0: Bonkers. Dylan? Yeah.
3: I didn't have anything in my dorm room. I mean,
0: none of us did.
3: I had a desk, but that came with the room. I think maybe the best thing I had is I had like a 40-inch flat screen that I bought myself, by the way. So, this is instilling the, not money maxing. What's the opposite of money maxing? Money laxing?
0: Yeah.
3: This is money laxing. It's not setting people up for success.
0: No, it's not. Listen, I remember 2 years ago when I moved my youngest daughter into college in Miami, and I thought I was splurging. I spent $100 to put a disco ball. We were out shopping, getting her ready, and for whatever reason, I saw on the shelf a disco ball, and my wife and my daughter were kind of driving it. I was just brought along to pay at the cash register and, of course, help move the heavy stuff in. So I didn't really have a role. They just made me feel special by letting me accompany them. But I see this disco ball in another aisle by myself. So I go and I buy it. I'm so proud of myself. And my wife's like, "What is that? That is so ridiculous. How much did you pay for that?" I was like, $100. And my daughter loved it, by the way. Another mother, one of her roommates, actually thought it was outrageous and invited parties and made a...
1: Well, I was thinking that. I was thinking that.
0: It was... Listen, everybody deserves a disco ball, but not $20,000. All right, so we've got to wrap it up here, but I just want to end the show by publicly calling for a GoFundMe account to be set up for Bobby Bragg, because I feel fear for his financial future with Christine. So if you want to start... Someone out there, start a GoFundMe page for Bobby Bragg, because he's probably getting dinged every time Christine goes to the mall.
1: No, he's not. No, he's not.
0: Because you're circumventing it and making matters even worse.
1: It's time to go.
0: Christine, Joel, Dylan, thank you guys so much. It has been a blast filling in on the Guy Benson Show. Have a good one.
1: I'm going to start a group for all the women out there that have to worry about the...

0: me, and I thought I was splurging. I spent $100 to put a disco ball. We were out shopping, getting her ready, and for whatever reason, I saw on the shelf a disco ball, and my wife and my daughter were kind of driving it. I was just brought along to pay at the cash register and, of course, help move the heavy stuff in. So I didn't really have a role. They just made me feel special by letting me accompany them. But I see this disco ball in another aisle by myself. So I go and I buy it. I'm so proud of myself. And my wife's like, "What is that? That is so ridiculous. How much did you pay for that?" I was like, $100. And my daughter loved it, by the way. Another mother, one of her roommates, actually thought it was outrageous and invited parties and made a...
1: Well, I was thinking that. I was thinking that.
0: It was... listen, everybody deserves a disco ball, but not $20,000. All right, so we've got to wrap it up here, but I just want to end the show by publicly calling for a GoFundMe account to be set up for Bobby Bragg, because I feel fear for his financial future with Christine. So if you want to start... Someone out there, start a GoFundMe page for Bobby Bragg, because he's probably getting dinged every time Christine goes to the mall.
1: No, he's not. No, he's not.
0: Because you're circumventing it and making matters even worse.
1: It's time to go.
0: Christine, Joelle, Dylan, thank you guys so much. It has been a blast filling in on the Guy Benson Show. Have a good one.
1: I'm going to start a group for all the women out there that have to worry about the

0: The DOJ finding the California Department of Corrections and Rehabilitation and two specific prisons in the state violated female prisoners' 8th and 14th Amendment rights by failing to protect them from sexual abuse by staff. Officials giving California 49 days to implement mandatory recommendations at prisons, including expanded camera coverage and improved staff training.
1: Fox's Kristen Goodwin. The 5th U.S. Circuit Court of Appeals has restored several parts of a 2021 Texas election law that overhauled mail-in and assisted voting, overturning the block on those provisions issued by a lower court. Wall Street stocks rose to record highs. The Dow gained 69, the Nasdaq plus 214, the S&P up 50 points. The price of Brent crude, the international standard, fell 2.1%. 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
2: A court appearance for an accused killer. I'm Lisa Lacera, Fox News. Luigi Mangione, the man accused of gunning down an insurance executive in Midtown Manhattan in 2024, is expected to plead guilty as early as tomorrow morning in the federal case against him.
3: Mangione is facing two federal interstate stalking charges resulting in Brian Thompson's death. He faces a maximum of life in prison. The trial is set to start in January.
2: Fox's Brian Yenes. Mangione has been charged in both state and federal court in New York and still faces the possibility of a trial in the state case. His state trial is set to begin September 8th, but under New York law, a state prosecution could be barred if the federal case is resolved first, but it's not automatic. A jury of 6 men and 10 women have been selected to hear the case against a former gang member accused of planning the killing of Tupac Shakur nearly 30 years ago. Opening statements expected to begin Monday. The Department of Justice says it's found a pattern of sexual abuse at two California women's prisons, the Central California Women's Facility in Chowchilla and the California Institution for Women in Chino.

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1: The former Army private accused of setting a fire outside a federal building in Manhattan has appeared in court.
2: Andrew Arabaca entered a plea of not guilty to arson charges. He is accused of setting a fire outside the Jacob K. Javits Federal Building in Lower Manhattan in July. Prosecutors say Arabaca started planning his attack in January when he

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1: The former Army private accused of setting a fire outside a federal building in Manhattan has appeared in court.
2: Andrew Arabaca entered a plea of not guilty to arson charges. He is accused of setting a fire outside the Jacob K. Javits federal building in Lower Manhattan in July. Prosecutors say Arabaca started planning his attack in January when he traveled to upstate New York and Pennsylvania to purchase a pellet gun, BB gun, and fireworks. They say he told investigators he had considered other locations in New York City before deciding on the employee entrance at 26 Federal Plaza. Surveillance video shows a man in a helmet lighting fireworks, pouring gasoline onto a stairwell and lighting it, then firing a BB gun before a security guard tackles him. In New York City, Tanya J. Powers, Fox News.
1: Arabaca is due back in court in December. A federal civil rights agency dropping a subpoena enforcement action against Nike over its hiring and diversity practices.
3: 7 months after the Equal Employment Opportunity Commission asked a federal court to force Nike to comply with a subpoena seeking information about its diversity, equity, and inclusion policies, the agency's backing off. In a court filing, the EEOC said Nike has now provided the requested documents and information. EEOC Chair Andrea Lucas launched the investigation herself in 2024 as part of her broader scrutiny of corporate DEI policies, alleging Nike discriminated against white employees. Nike declined to comment on the dismissal, but had argued in court the subpoena amounted to a fishing expedition. Carmen Roberts, Fox News.
1: The UK's recorded its hottest day of the year, with temperatures hitting 100.6 degrees Fahrenheit in West London. Britain and France experiencing their fifth heat wave of the year. Drought conditions are spreading, and authorities remain on high alert for wildfires. I'm Lisa Lacerra. 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

0: hasn't been a focus, a scale, but lately, you just get wise over time. You know, you learn things about yourself. It's amazing how it could take half a century to learn things about yourself. I interviewed the Vice President of the United States this morning, NBD.
1: Go ahead.
0: Sorry, humble brag.
1: Go ahead. Name drop, go ahead.
0: And, you know, I realized something about myself. I didn't realize. I reaffirmed something about myself.
1: Yes.
0: My brain, if you said to me, when is your brain the sharpest? When are you putting in the least effort for the absolute maximum outcome? It's 10 a.m. The interview was scheduled for 10:30, 9:30, 10, in that range. And I was prepared. I knew what I wanted to talk to him about. But there are times when you're doing something and whatever, the next word comes easy. The next thought is right there in your palm.
1: So what you're saying
0: is...
1: There are other times
0: when you're like, Oh, grab. Oh, I tripped on that word. You know what I'm saying?
1: Right.
0: And honestly, 3 p.m. Central, 4 p.m. Eastern time is not my sharpest time of day.
1: Right, which is a great is a great time to give you a Fox TV show. That's
0: 100%.
1: Yeah,
0: that's right. Yeah,
1: that was perfect programming for you. So let me ask you. So between the earring, between the loafers, and wanting to get down to 177. How hard does your wife laugh at you every day when she sees you? That's the question I wanted. I mean, what you, Tallarico, you're going to make fun of Jersey? Everybody in Texas is turning into a metrosexual. What is this? And you're going to make fun of my state?
0: This is all, man, I've hunted enough to know what it looks like when an animal is cornered. And you are so flailing. All you got to do is call Jersey the armpit of America. And it's like, the thing is, when you know that an animal is flailing, it uses its teeth, it uses its fingernails, it swings wildly. You're hitting earrings and you're hitting weight. You're just trying to land in. You are on the tower with your bow and arrow, but you don't see your target. All you know is you're under attack. And
1: you're trying to lose weight like a teenage girl.
0: Let me see what I can get
1: it. I don't see my target because it's trying to lose weight like a teenage girl. Listen to you, 177.
0: Okay, let me ask you a question.
1: Yes.
0: This is back to, like, I'm smartest at this time of day. I'm 51 years old. You learn things about yourself.
1: Okay.
0: You know things. You accumulate this knowledge over time.
1: Yes.
0: I've never cared about the scale, okay? I've been privileged in that way. I've never really dealt with, like, you know, obvious. And not because I'm super disciplined. Not because I've turned down the donut.
1: Right.
0: Like, you know, oh, you've put on 15, 20 pounds, you got to get a different size of clothes. I haven't ever had to deal, but I know now, you know, okay, but if you look the way you want to look, like in a, you know, in a swimsuit, in the summer or whatever, 182, 183 doesn't cut it. That's not where you want to be. I have now targeted, I know what it is. It used to be just lift a little harder, Will, or do something. It's roughly 177 is my weigh-in for the fight of life. That's where, and don't act like you don't know what your number is. Most dudes out there know. They know what. I think that's you're feminizing some. Vince,
1: No.
0: I know you have a target weight.
1: I don't. I have no target weight. I eat, I work out, I train. As long as my clothes still fit right, as long as when I get out of the shower, I don't want to jump into a box of razor blades, then I know that's what I don't need a scale to tell me this is your right weight.
0: No, I don't either. The mirror does the job.
1: You
0: know, the mirror does the job.
1: You pulled 177 out of your ass to start the show. Are you kidding me?
0: But I'm saying I have correlated the mirror to a number now.
1: Oh.
0: And now I know. That's what I'm saying.
1: Yes.
0: That's what I know.
1: Congratulations. That's great. What size dress are you? Oh, my God.
0: All of this.
1: Pat, what's the first topic? Look at this guy. He's killing me. Check your
0: phone. Of this because we dared to.
1: What are you checking? Your calories? How many calories you had today?
0: I'm trying to find this. Here it is. All this because I dared to quote.
1: Yes.
0: The New York Post. I didn't call New Jersey the armpit of America. I simply quoted the New York Post, Vince, and here's what the headline reads. Once known as the armpit of the nation. Whew, that is rough when you say it out loud like that. The armpit of the nation. What would be worse? The butt crack of America. We could get to that in a minute. But known as the armpit of the nation,
1: right.
0: New Jersey is now ranked as the second best state to live in.
1: What's one?
0: Here's who's first.
1: Yeah.
0: Okay. All right. The, meaning New Jersey came in second, right?
1: Who do we have to take
0: as
1: out?
0: As the best state to live in. Yeah. Who are you going to bury in that shallow
1: grave? Who we got to take out? Who we got to whack?
2: Take out Wade Stotts.
1: Who we got to whack?
2: Part of the program.
0: Yeah. It's our other fellow frequent guest that you got to take out. Mm-hmm. Number one.
1: Right.
0: Idaho.
1: Oh, they are no threat to us at all. No threat to us at all. Are you kidding me? We've got beaches, the best beaches, maybe some of the best beaches in the country. I'll throw it out there. We have food. We have culture. We have proximity to New York City. We have sports teams.
2: Philly.
1: Yeah. Come on. What, are you kidding me? We're centrally located
0: really?
1: On the East Coast where you could get to anywhere within a couple hours of a plane ride. Are you kidding me? What are you doing in Idaho? Good luck. I'll take Jersey over
0: Keeping
1: Idaho
0: Italians
1: any day.
0: Out?
1: Yeah. Come on. I can hear my
0: That's
1: neighbors from my living room. Idaho, you have to drive 18 miles to find another person. Come on. Let's do it. Number one,
0: I
1: baby.
0: I think, Patrick, Florida came in at number 10. Okay?
2: Yeah.
0: We all have our rooting interest here.
2: Mm-hmm.
0: We all treat this like our sports teams.
1: Where's Texas?
0: So somebody mute him.
2: What is the butt crack of America?
0: Patrick,
1: where's Texas on that?
0: Hold on. We're going to get to the butt crack of America. It's sitting in the Will Cain Show studios right now, I feel like, in New York. Patrick, Florida came in at number 10. I'm not sure that gives you an objective place from which to judge, because you're probably pretty proud of being a top 10-er.
2: Oh, I don't
0: Can
2: care.
0: This is my opinion. This list is an absolute joke. This is garbage.
1: Listen to
0: Wallet me. Hub, bow your head in shame. Texas came in, your answer, at 36.
1: Oof.
0: By the way, that's where all the South is. Louisiana 49, Arkansas 46, Mississippi 48, Alabama 39, Georgia 27, South Carolina 38, North Carolina 26, Tennessee 40. Whatever this list is, it is totally prejudiced against the South.
2: It's the humidity.
1: Wow. Look who's getting mad now.
0: I'm just saying.
2: It's hot.
0: And by the way, totally contrary, California's coming in above all of those southern states, by the way, just about. Comes in at 31. Totally contrary to the choices of actual Americans. Like, if you did a ranking, how about you just look at U-Haul? Why don't you see where people are choosing to move and to live? And let's see. I believe, and this is off the top of my head, the top states people are moving to, your top four, I'm betting I'm right on this, Patrick, are Texas, Florida, South Carolina, and Tennessee.
1: All right. Getting serious.
0: And those,
1: yeah.
2: That's why we're so low, is because we have all this mass immigration into our state.
1: Right.
2: People need to leave. Please leave.
0: And then look, New York comes in at 12.
1: Right.
0: People are fleeing New York. How are they not getting your message, right. Wallet Hub?
1: But let's get serious for a second. I think the key question is, with regards to that, at what age and where are you in your life? And because really, if you're looking for work and you're just out of college and you want to live near a major city where you're more likely to get jobs, things like that. Or are you at the tail end of your life where you're looking to retire and you can't afford the taxes of New Jersey? I think it really matters what stage of your life you're in when you start picking these places that you're going to live and retire and where you can live and retire.
0: If I were giving a young person advice, I might tell them, hey, sure, go spend a year or two in New York, but don't build your career in New York. So, you know, this Dallas, Atlanta, Nashville, like these are places that I would be saying, so I don't think I buy your premise, like, you want to start your life, start it in the Northeast.
1: No, I'm not saying it depends on what your career is. If you're going to get into areas of finance,

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0: 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Here today, Tinfoil Pat and comedian, lawyer, judge, representative of the armpit of America.
1: You're literally going to say August. That to an Italian from Jersey.
0: New Jerseyan.
1: Do you know, we know all the spots to bury the bodies. And you, what do you weigh, $160? That hole's going to be shallow. I don't even have to bring a shovel for that one. I could dig that one with my hands. Are you kidding me? That you're going
0: to
1: talk smack?
0: I weigh 183. I would like to get down. I would like to get down to about 177. But that's going to require discipline.
1: The 177 is the weight.
0: You know, I've never cared about weight. I really haven't. Like in my life, like weight has.

0: chance, if you're going to get into areas of media and things like that, there are certain cities you're going to move to, certain places that obviously are a better fit. If none of that matters, if you're getting into to medicine, if you're getting into elder care, where are you going to move? You're going to move to Florida. You know, depending on what area, and obviously New York has more opportunity for employment just because of where businesses are located. Now, that could change in the next 4 or 5 years, but in terms of where you're going to work, where you're going to find work, where you're going, you know, then there's also what, you know, what type of lifestyle do you want to have? If you live in the Northeast, you have close proximity to, you know what, in the winter, I want to go skiing. In the summer, I want to go to the beach. I want to be near a major city. There are certain areas, it depends on lifestyle needs. And I think certain areas are more conducive to that. And listen, also New York City still right now, if you want to go back to the Roman Empire, where are you going to live? As close to Rome as possible. It's still New York City.
1: Rome has fallen.
0: Right.
1: Rome has fallen.
0: Rome
1: has fallen.
0: Right, exactly. And so is New York. It's fallen.
1: Wisconsin came in at number three. If I were showing you my top three, Justin, take that full screen. I don't know if I can point. I'm going to show you my three circles. Can I reach? It's hard to reach and stay on the microphone. Circle number one, right here, Texas. Okay?
0: Wow.
1: Circle number two, I actually agree. It's this little area right here, Montana, Idaho, Wyoming. This corner right here, that's good America. That's good America. And then circle number three, you ready? Right here. Tennessee, North Carolina, South Carolina, right over in here. Boom. This corner right here where you get Knoxville, what is that? That's Columbia, South Carolina. That's you know, Asheville, North Carolina. That's the three circles of America that you want to target right there.
2: I agree with your second and third. I think your first is a little biased. And also, yeah, if you think a butt crack, right, where a butt crack is located, bottom center. So
0: pretty close.
2: It says Texas.
0: Pretty close. Man. Yeah. Pretty close. I mean, yeah. Look at that thing.
1: You're doing this geographically.
0: Looks like a hemorrhoid hanging. I mean, that's as close as it gets. Are you kidding me?
1: Let's take a quick break, but we'll continue this with comedian, lawyer, judge Vince August when we come back on Will Kane Country.
3: The show that tackles the latest.

0: actually agree. It's this little area right here. Montana, Idaho, Wyoming. This corner right here, that's good America. That's good America. And then circle number three. You ready? Right here. Tennessee, North Carolina, South Carolina. Right over in here. Boom. This corner right here where you get Knoxville. What is that? That's Columbia, South Carolina. That's Asheville, North Carolina. That's the three circles of America that you want to target right there.
1: I agree with your second and third. I think your first is a little biased. And also, if you think a butt crack, where a butt crack is located, bottom center. So
2: pretty close.
1: It says Texas.
2: Pretty close. Man. Yeah. Pretty close. I mean, yeah. Look at that thing.
0: You're doing this geographically.
2: Looks like a hemorrhoid hanging. I mean, that's as close as it gets. Are you kidding me?
0: Let's take a quick break, but we'll continue this with comedian, lawyer, judge Vince August when we come back on Will Kane Country.
3: The show that tackles the latest.

0: 250 years ago, a nation founded by an idea, freedom.
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0: Welcome back to Will Cain Country. We're still hanging out with our friend, comedian, judge, attorney, Vince August. The news of the week is Caroline Leavitt, White House press secretary, is leaving the White House shortly after she's returned from maternity leave, setting off a flurry of brainstorming sessions about who is going to replace Caroline Leavitt. Now, there's already been quite a few suggestions on who that could be. Of course, everybody's favorite, do everything administration figure, is Marco Rubio, finding out he's the new White House press secretary. Patrick took to social media. He suggested Michael Malice. Some others, David Marcus, has suggested Shane Gillis for press secretary. That would be pretty phenomenal. President Trump loves the visual medium of television. Whoever this is going to be attractive.
1: Well, if we're going to go attractive and tough, not the actress. I think her name is Kelly Riley, but the character that she plays on Yellowstone, Beth from Yellowstone, she would be probably an amazing press secretary, right? What is that, Dutton Ranch, Beth? Oh, are you kidding me? I'm watching press conferences all day. Yeah.
2: And she has to do the character, though.
1: Yeah, no, in character.
2: Only in
1: not
2: character.
1: The, yeah, and even better, sidekick.
0: The actress is English.
1: Is she English, Irish? What? Yeah, but her as Beth. And here's even one better one. Sidekick right next to her, Sophie Cunningham calling on people with the point, doing the point from the WNBA game. That's how you know it's your turn. And then Beth just runs roughshod right all over you. Oh, are you kidding me? That's entertainment at its best right there.
0: Honestly, one of my least favorite characters.
1: Who, Beth?
0: In all TV shows.
1: Are you serious?
0: Yes.
1: Oh,
0: yes.
1: What is happening
0: yes.
1: with this?
0: Yes, and I actually am going to start this movement.
1: Oh, my God.
0: I think that Hollywood has done women dirty. All of these main women characters in these series, let's be real, they're awful. They're awful. Beth is awful.
1: Oh, dude, if
0: she
1: I watch...
0: unpleasant. She is unpleasant.
1: Oh, you're
0: I don't
1: out
0: know
1: of your
0: why
1: mind.
0: Anyone would want to spend more than 5 minutes around Beth. She's not funny. She always has a caustic line. Get out of here.
1: Let me tell
0: I'm
1: you
0: out.
1: Something. If I you watch know, Yellowstone...
0: I'm not done.
1: Okay, go ahead.
0: Skylar White, terrible. Terrible in Breaking Bad. Carmela Soprano, please. Why does every woman character have to be such a wet blanket? You can keep going. Laura Linney's character from Ozark? Oh, my God. I can't wait for the next scene. I'll tell you one that I'm watching right now. House of Dragons. Rhaenyra, the main character.
1: Yeah, terrible.
0: Done.
1: Character. Right.
0: And it wasn't, by
1: terrible
0: the way,
1: character.
0: It wasn't in season one or two.

0: season three.
1: Terrible
0: she
1: character.
0: Has. I am
1: useless.
0: Like, yeah. I want her to lose the throne so bad. Yeah. I'm so tired of her.
1: No.
0: I spent the first two seasons rooting for her to get to the throne, and now she's there. I hate her. She sucks.
1: You.
0: I want anybody else.
1: I'm with you on that one.
2: Let's take a quick break, but we'll continue.

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1: Fox News, I'm John Saucier. President Trump claiming the Navy has total control over the Strait of Hormuz. Iran says it's closed and won't reopen until the United States meets a list of demands, including reparations. Vice President J.D. Vance on Fox says Iran is not committed to peace.
2: The Iranians sometimes make commitments that they don't honor. They make a deal, they don't honor the deal.
1: Energy Secretary Chris Wright says 9 million barrels of oil are coming through the Strait every day, but data from analytics firm Kepler shows traffic is at a three-month low. The Republican Senate race in South Carolina is now a runoff between Senator Darlene Graham and Congressman Ralph Norman. Norman on Fox Business says he thinks Graham just doesn't have the experience.
3: It's interesting that, you know, she's never had a record. I like her, but it's somebody that is not, you can't train on the job with something this important.
1: Senator Graham took on her role as senator following her brother Senator Lindsey Graham's passing in July. America is listening to...

0: Nations Vice President J.D. Vance on Fox says Iran is not committed to peace.
1: The Iranians sometimes make commitments that they don't honor. They make a deal, they don't honor the deal.
0: Energy Secretary Chris Wright says 9 million barrels of oil are coming through the strait every day, but data from analytics firm Kepler shows traffic is at a three-month low. The Republican Senate race in South Carolina is now a runoff between Senator Darlene Graham and Congressman Ralph Norman. Norman on Fox Business says he thinks Graham just doesn't have the experience.
2: It's interesting that, you know, she's never had a record. I like her, but it's somebody that is not, you can't train on the job with something this important.
0: Senator Graham took on her role as senator following her brother Senator Lindsey Graham's passing in July. America is listening to...

0: I mentioned I interviewed the vice president this morning. I'm really trying to get him to Austin for Ohio State versus Texas September 12th. He wants to come. He doesn't know if he can make it. But I did ask him this. Still, 300,000 people voted for Francesca Hong in Wisconsin for governor. And it's easy to just laugh at them and to make fun of them. But I said, what would you say to young people? Are you going to be proud of me for this, Patrick? I said, what would you say to young people who say, I did everything America told me to do? I got my education. I went and got a job. I tried to buy a house. And I can't afford the life of my parents. And I asked him his answer to that, Patrick. Now, he gave me an answer. And his answer was, we can't do the thing that Republicans have done for the past half century. We can't just talk about the ideology of the free market. We're going to, and I don't know. I don't know how much economic populism he is prepared to embrace, but he definitely said, we're going to have to meet them on this. But I started thinking about this after the interview. And the issue is this. It's that downwardly mobile, highly educated white group that we're largely talking about. Not exclusively, but largely. Can we agree that very few people in America fit any traditional definition of poverty?
1: I don't know. I need to see the numbers on that. I don't know that we
0: caloric can intake, access to technology, housing available, health. By any historical metric, including America dating back several decades, but also comparing itself to the rest of the globe, the poorest, on average, the poorest among us are some of the richest to ever be here. Not compared to the rest of America. I'm saying by any traditional definition of poverty.
1: I disagree on health immediately, because I think we're one of the more unhealthier countries in terms of obesity and all of that.

0: I mentioned I interviewed the vice president this morning. I'm really trying to get him to Austin for Ohio State versus Texas September 12th. He wants to come. He doesn't know if he can make it. But I did ask him this. Still, 300,000 people voted for Francesca Hong in Wisconsin for governor. And it's easy to just laugh at them and to make fun of them. But I said, what would you say to young people? Are you going to be proud of me for this, Patrick? I said, what would you say to young people who say, I did everything America told me to do? I got my education. I went and got a job. I tried to buy a house. And I can't afford the life of my parents. And I asked him his answer to that, Patrick. Now, he gave me an answer. And his answer was, we can't do the thing that Republicans have done for the past half century. We can't just talk about the ideology of the free market. We're going to, and I don't know. I don't know how much economic populism he is prepared to embrace. But he definitely said, we're going to have to meet them on this. But I started thinking about this after the interview. And the issue is this. It's that downwardly mobile, highly educated white group that we're largely talking about. Not exclusively, but largely. Can we agree that very few people in America fit any traditional definition of poverty?
1: I don't know. I need to see the numbers on that. I don't know that we
0: caloric can intake, access to technology, housing available, health. By any historical metric, including America dating back several decades, but also comparing itself to the rest of the globe, the poorest, on average, the poorest among us are some of the richest to ever be here. Not compared to the rest of America. I'm saying by any traditional definition of poverty.
1: I disagree on health immediately, because I think we're one of the more unhealthier countries in terms of obesity and all of that. I think the numbers bear that out. If somebody wants to correct me and tell me that, I'm wrong, by all means.
0: But doesn't that, Vince, in and of itself defeat the poverty line if obesity is your problem?
1: No, because the cheapest food is the worst food. So these people, unfortunately, are buying.
0: But, dude,
1: yeah.
0: Poverty throughout human history has been defined by a caloric deficit. Incapability of getting the food you need, the calories you need to survive. And now it's, oh, the high calorie stuff, maybe nutrient poor,
1: is the cheapest.
0: High calorie stuff is accessible.
1: Right, is the most affordable. The other thing here, Will, though, is how many people are living in debt? How many people are living in credit card debt? That's the big problem. How many people are living in student loan debt? So, you know, to tell me, well, they're spending money and they're having access to things. Well, a lot of people spend money they don't have. You know, how many people are that's the other thing, are spending money they just don't
0: have.
1: But
0: what I'm saying is, so Gerard Baker wrote this in the Wall Street Journal the other day. Socialism is the wrong answer, but it doesn't negate the question. The question is real. With capitalism and wealth growth, you get, as a byproduct, inequality. So inequality is real. What I'm saying is poverty is not as real. And that doesn't mean poverty doesn't exist. It does exist. But inequality is the thing that causes a lack of social cohesion. So when one group, for example, a downwardly mobile, highly educated white voter, is turning to socialism, they're not turning to it because of poverty. They're turning to it because of inequality. And inequality is a byproduct of capitalism. And I don't mean to, this sounds like I'm making it pejorative. You're really talking about the difference between envy and survival. And I'm not dismissing envy as a thing that affects human beings. Inequality affects human beings, and you have to learn how to address it. But when I ask the vice president that, and we deal with that, there are real problems. There are real problems, but that's the one that is driving voters to socialism.
1: All right, and here's my problem maybe with Vance's answer, or maybe with the right's answer to this. I think the argument should be more about that our country, what's our federal budget spend? 55% on social programs and all types of things that would be deemed socialism. I think the problem with the argument is the money is already going there. And what the Democrats say and the DSA people say is, look, what, you don't want people to have health care? What, you don't want free education? What you want? And all of those things morally sound right and sound great, and they're good things.

0: the problem. The money, 55% of the money has been going there anyway. The problem isn't wanting those things or those things aren't good. The problem is you don't know how to do those things because you haven't been able to do it in any of the states that you've had a monopoly over for years. California, right. New Jersey, New York. So show me that you know how to do
1: it. The second ranked state.
0: Number two, baby. But you know what I'm saying, Will? It's the problem isn't selling me on it as a good idea. The problem is you don't know how to pull off the idea. So when everyone says, look, the post
1: office. And at some point, by the way, Vince, that reveals it's a bad idea. If nobody can pull off the idea, right? And it keeps failing either because of incompetence or because of the nature of humanity,
0: right.
1: Which is, yes,
0: the
1: exactly.
0: Corruption
1: you put these people
0: the
1: in
0: government.
1: Charge and they end up helping themselves.
0: Right.
1: So whether or not it's the UK or the USSR, whether or not it's Cuba or Venezuela, at some point you got to stop saying, it's just never been done right.
0: No, but
1: maybe it's the idea itself that's bad.
0: It's not the idea that's bad. It's the getting the idea done. And listen, for all of the people that are yelling about this, Bernie Sanders, AOC, why have you never brought Medicare for All to a floor vote? Because you don't have the courage of your convictions to point out the people that aren't going to vote for it and are going to vote for it. And I think a part of you knows that you can't accomplish it because it is a pie in the sky thing that can't be done because of all of the other problems with these things. And when they say, oh, look at the post office. Yeah. And look at what's happening with the post office. FedEx, UPS, do it better. Look at Social Security. Yeah, that's right. That's why Vanguard, BlackRock, right. State Street all do it better. So again, it's not that the program isn't a good program. It's not that the programs aren't good ideas. It's if you don't have government officials that know how to spend the money the right way and actually put the money into programs and make them work. Well, what good is it? How much more money do you need? 55% of the so when it's 70%, what are you telling me? Well, that'll make it work. So if we tax the billionaires more, well, now we have enough money to make it work. No.
1: Coming up, Peyton Pops Houston is the quarterback for Evangel Christian Academy, an LSU commit and star of God Family Football on Fox.

0: And I guess that's forgivable, Pops, because you're a Louisiana boy.
1: Yes, sir. Thank y'all for having me.
2: Let's get this out of the way right away, okay? Because Will is heartbroken. Other than having a legit chance at winning a national championship, what other reason did you pick LSU over Texas?
1: LSU has the VR system. Yeah, LSU has the VR system. So even if I don't go in and start my first year, I'll have a chance to develop off the field.
2: That's already two reasons, Will. Go ahead.
1: And then the
0: Pops, what's the VR system?
1: The VR system is like, it's really, you just put on like a VR, and it gives you a real game is like defense. You can adjust the height of the people, the speed of the game. So being able to develop your brain to process things a little bit faster, being able to process things faster, of course, and then get used to different stadiums. They put different play calls. You get play calls in, and you pretty much get the whole offense and different defenses you see to help
0: your
1: game.
0: Wait. So you're talking about virtual reality, Pops. They're going to put you – hold on, Vince. I'm super curious about this. So have you already done this? Do you have that – is that a real rare thing that LSU has it? Do other colleges not have it?
1: Yeah, I think only one college has it, and that's Penn State. Others are trying to get it, but right now LSU's and Penn State are the only ones to have it.
2: Wow.
0: I've seen the story of Jaden Daniels, and it's not just football. I've seen other sports do this as well. It makes a ton of sense. Like, why are we not training with this all the time? Because one of the things I was going to ask you, Pops, is, look, you're a top 100 high school football prospect. Anymore, I am a Longhorn fan, for the record. Vince is right. And the thing that Arch Manning has done, which he waited 2 years, really, till he got his shot, is becoming more and more rare. Guys don't want to wait. They want to, they enter the portal if they're not on track to be starting, really, honestly, by their second year. So do you see your commitment to LSU as something you can say, well, because of this system, or because I'm here and I want to be developed over a longer period of time at Baton Rouge?
1: Partially because a lot of the reason I chose LSU was through prayer. It took a lot of praying to make this decision. And then the school itself, the brand that LSU brings is huge. And then I'm a hometown kid, so you got those plus sides. And then the VR system. My goal since I was a kid was to be in the Hall of Fame. And then college is just the next step that I got to make. So perform at college, being able to be prepared there to go to the NFL, and then it takes off from there. So the VR system had a huge help. Just knowing that things change, things may not go my way, just making sure I have a way to make my crap better. As long as I'm not playing on Saturday nights or not getting as many reps at practice, I can go back and go to the VR room and get my reps that way.
0: Yeah, wow. That's awesome, man.
2: Not to mention, let's be honest, too, you also get to wear those amazing purple and gold uniforms as opposed to that Texas pumpkin spice latte brown thing that they wear, right? Whatever that is. Come on. How much value is that uniform compared to that Texas thing?
1: No, yeah, it's nice.
0: Oh, God. What is going on here? Pops, you're an impressive kid. I can tell within 4 or 5 minutes of talking to you. I've talked to your coach on several occasions, Denny Duran. Mm-hmm. What is this going on there at Evangel Christian that is special? Something's clearly special, and it's highlighted in God Family Football. What is it that is helping to create such good young men?
1: The faith aspect. So our first block is Bible. That's we got to be up to school at 7, and we start our mornings off with the Word of God. We praise and worship, and then we hear a message from Uncle Irv, our youth advisor. And then from that point, since I've been an evangel, Pastor Denny has taught us that it's bigger than football. And we got to build our faith to become better men. Eventually, football has to come to an end. So it's how you carry yourself off the field that lead people to Christ. Luckily for me, I have the opportunity to continue to play football. So I use football as my form of worship and to glorify Him. And then off the field, plan on continuing doing the same thing.
0: Let's take a quick break, but continue this with Peyton Pops Houston and Vince August when we come back on Will Campbell.

our next guest, who is Peyton Pops Houston. Pops is the quarterback for Evangel Christian Academy, the school that has been featured for several seasons now on Fox Nation's God, Family, and Football. The new season of God, Family, Football is available now on Fox Nation. And, by the way, Pops is one of the top high school quarterbacks in the country, a top 100 national prospect, 4 stars. And he's announced this, we're sad to say here at Wilcane Country, he's going to be an LSU Tiger.

0: whatever that is. Come on, how much banging is that uniform compared to that Texas thing?
1: No, yeah, it's nice. It's nice.
2: Oh, God. What is going on here? Pops, you're an impressive kid. I can tell within 4 or 5 minutes of talking to you. I've talked to your coach on several occasions, Denny Duran. Mm-hmm. What is this going on there at Evangel Christian that is special? Something's clearly special, and it's highlighted in God Family Football. What is it that is helping to create such good young men?
1: The faith aspect. So our first block is Bible. That's we got to be at the school at 7, and we start our mornings off with the Word of God. We praise and worship, and then we hear a message from Uncle Irv, our youth advisor. And then from that point, since I've been an evangel, Pastor Denny has taught us that it's bigger than football. And we got to build our faith to become better men. Eventually, football has to come to an end. So it's how you carry yourself off the field that lead people to Christ. Luckily for me, I have the opportunity to continue to play football. So I use football as my form of worship and to glorify Him. And then off the field, plan on continuing doing the same thing.
2: Let's take a quick break, but continue this with Peyton Pops Houston and Vince August when we come back on Will Campbell.

0: Welcome back to Will Cain Country. We're still hanging out with Vince August and the star of God Family Football up on Fox Nation. It's Peyton Pops Houston, the star quarterback for Evangel Christian Academy in Louisiana. Look at this. I think this is last season. So, Peyton, you threw in one game for 817 yards and 8 touchdowns. Oof. How in the world do you throw for 817 yards in one game? How many pass attempts is that?
1: I think we threw the ball 68 times that game.
2: Wow.
1: Yeah.
0: How many completions?
1: 53 completions.
2: Wow.
0: 53 completions.
1: Yeah.
0: Hold on. Somebody do the math for me. 53 completions, 800 yards. What is that averaging out per completion?
3: It's about 18 yards a pass, right? Something like that.
1: Yeah, it was a lot. Yeah.
3: Wow.
0: What happened?
3: Crazy.
0: Be honest. Were they really bad, or were you seeing the field like when Jordan said that the hoop looked like a swimming pool? You couldn't miss. Like, what was going on?
1: Yeah, it was more so what Jordan said about the swimming pool. But that whole week of practice, we were just focused on the next play. So every time we scored, we go back to the sideline, watch film, get details about how the defense was playing and attack that defense. So I think every drive either was 4 plays or less. Wow. we were going at them. I mean, it was completely focused on our end, just going back and fixing the minor things every time we scored and perfecting it that way.
3: Now, were you guys undefeated?
1: No, I think we won a game so far. We were like 1-4, 1-5, and we actually needed to win this game to have at least a for sure shot to make it to the playoffs, and we ended up losing 77-76.
3: All right, now as a young person.
0: In that game.
3: Yeah,
1: in that game.
3: Now, as a young person.
0: Yeah, overtime loss.
3: Explain this to other people that are out there, especially young people watching, in terms of what you learn from a win versus what you learn from a loss.
1: Honestly, there's not much you can learn from a win. You're on such a high that you were like, yeah, we played a good game. Of course, if the win's a sloppy win, you got to the mental things to fix, the self-inflicted wounds, but You learn a lot more from losses. You figure out what you're weak at, what team's seeing you, and what you don't see in yourself that the team's brought out in the light. So you get to go back and fix those on the drawing board.
3: Yeah.
0: Love all this right, kid, well, Will. You can get all of these storylines, including this 800-yard game and his commitment to LSU, on the new season of God Family Football. It's available right now on Fox Nation. Before we go, we'll get Pops in on this too, Vince.
3: Yeah.
0: I set it up before we begin this conversation. Daylight savings time. President Trump wants the Senate to pass it and make it permanent. Others are saying no. Standard time should be permanent. Or do we keep it the way it is and switch it up during the year?
1: I feel like the flow, everything's been pretty good. I don't know if the timing really affects much that I got going on. But everything's pretty smooth right now. Life's flowing.
3: But you want to play under lights.
1: Yeah, I want to play under lights.
3: You want it dark early. You want to play under lights.
1: No
3: you
1: doubt.
3: Want those lights shining on the field.
1: No doubt.
3: Yeah.
0: But you don't want to practice in the dark, so you want daylight, until a little later. You don't be games in the dark, practice in the light. So did you know this, Vince? I didn't know this. You're so old, Vince, you may remember this.
3: I probably do.
0: In 1974, they actually tried this, making daylight savings time permanent. Richard Nixon tried it. And it only lasted like 18 months. It was bad news. They said
3: it threw off my circadian rhythm that year. I remember that. It actually threw off my circadian rhythms. Yeah. I had a rough kindergarten because of that.
0: Are you serious?
3: Yeah. Threw off my whole kindergarten. My coloring was off. Everything was off that year. I remember. Blocks were not fun for me. That daylight savings time threw me. Yeah.
0: In northern cities like Detroit, Indianapolis, Minneapolis, and Seattle, the sun didn't rise until around 9 a.m. Everybody was getting up in the dark and going to work and to school in the dark. So, this is probably you. Commuter trains in New Jersey were delayed. School children were missing their free breakfast. Some workers walked to the subways in fear because of the darkness. It felt strange, they said. So there you are, you Northerners, the head of the country, had to ruin it for everybody. We just want a later sunset, and you guys got all bent out of shape because you had to walk to the subway in the dark.
3: Very stressful for a kid going to kindergarten. My espresso time was off in the morning. I had to knock back that espresso before I got there,

0: Welcome back to Will Cain Country. We're still hanging out with Vince August and the star of God Family Football up on Fox Nation. It's Peyton Pops Houston, the star quarterback for Evangel Christian Academy in Louisiana. Look at this. I think this is last season. So, Peyton, you threw in one game for 817 yards and 8 touchdowns. Oof. How in the world do you throw for 817 yards in one game? How many pass attempts is that?
1: I think we threw the ball 68 times that game.
2: Wow.
1: Yeah.
0: How many completions?
1: 53 completions.
2: Wow.
0: 53 completions.
1: Yeah.
0: Hold on. Somebody do the math for me. 53 completions, 800 yards. What is that averaging out per completion?
3: It's about 18 yards.

0: Dinner time is all thrown off, especially for an Italian. We start dinner on a Sunday at 2 o'clock. If the sun isn't right and the sauce doesn't cook the right way, well, you say you don't understand the struggles I went through that got me here.
1: Yeah, yeah. That's daylight savings mornings. Daylight saving times morning. All right. Let us know what you think. Head into the comments section at YouTube and Facebook. Willisha, we'd love to hear from you. Daylight savings time year round. Standard time year round. Let's not even give it an option of keep it. Yeah, give that an option, Patrick. Keep it how it is. Peyton Pops Henderson, he is on the new season of God Family Football. It's up at Fox Nation. Pops, thanks for hanging out with us here today. It's been good to get to know you.
2: Yes, sir. Thank y'all.
0: Thank you. Thank you.
1: All right. Vince August, thanks for hanging out as always. We appreciate his presence, even if it sometimes it sounds like we don't. We hope you'll follow us on Spotify or Apple, and we will see you again next time.
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6: The U.S. will come out stronger. I'm Lisa Lucera, Fox News. That's Vice President J.D. Vance's take on the Iran conflict. He predicts the Strait of Hormuz will be open and oil and gas prices will stabilize, but he tells Fox's Will Cain.
7: The Iranians sometimes make commitments that they don't honor. They make a deal, they don't honor the deal.
6: The goal of the conflict, he says, is ensuring Gulf countries can send oil and gas through the world economy and ensuring Iran never gets a nuclear weapon. This says the Pacific-based aircraft carrier USS George Washington is heading toward the Middle East as reports have emerged of mental health and supply issues aboard the long-deployed USS Abraham Lincoln. Lincoln has been deployed a record-setting 240 days. A guilty plea expected tomorrow from Luigi Mangione in the federal case, accusing him of stalking and killing the UnitedHealthcare CEO outside a hotel in Midtown Manhattan in December 2024.
8: Mangione faces two federal interstate stalking charges resulting in the death of UnitedHealthcare CEO Brian Thompson in 2024. A senior Justice Department source tells Fox News there is no plea deal and the DOJ is seeking the maximum penalty of life in prison without parole. In other words, Mangione is expected to plead guilty tomorrow without anything promised in return.
6: Fox's Brian Yenis had been had in federal court. Mangione also faces state charges, but under New York state law, a state prosecution could be barred if the federal case is resolved, though it's not automatic. Fire crews in central England battling several fires after the UK recorded its hottest day of the year. The fires across the West Midlands burned several homes to the ground, and a fire official says they have been one of the most significant incidents the region's fire service has ever dealt with. Britain is experiencing its fifth heat wave of the year, with the first recorded in May. 2026 has now had a record 4 days.

0: faces two federal interstate stalking charges resulting in the death of UnitedHealthcare CEO Brian Thompson in 2024. A senior Justice Department source tells Fox News there is no plea deal and the DOJ is seeking the maximum penalty of life in prison without parole. In other words, Mangione is expected to plead guilty tomorrow without anything promised in return.
1: Fox's Brian Yenis had been had in federal court. Mangione also faces state charges, but under New York state law, a state prosecution could be barred if the federal case is resolved, though it's not automatic. Fire crews in central England battling several fires after the UK recorded its hottest day of the year. The fires across the West Midlands burned several homes to the ground, and a fire official says they have been one of the most significant incidents the region's fire service has ever dealt with. Britain is experiencing its fifth heat wave of the year, with the first recorded in May. 2026 has now had a record 4 days.

0: Fox.
1: Poland's prime minister says they've thwarted a Russian plot to kill a Ukrainian-American citizen.
2: Poland's prime minister Donald Tusk called the plot unprecedented, saying it was the first time someone on the order of Russia tried to attack an American citizen in a NATO country. Polish authorities say last week they detained a suspect recruited by Russia, and Tusk said the American citizen, who was of Ukrainian origin, was, quote, uncomfortable for the Putin regime. A number of countries have accused Russia of poisonings and other deadly attacks against people over the years, all of which Russian officials have denied. Though intelligence officials have said since

0: Fox.
1: Poland's prime minister says they've thwarted a Russian plot to kill a Ukrainian-American citizen.
2: Poland's prime minister Donald Tusk called the plot unprecedented, saying it was the first time someone on the order of Russia tried to attack an American citizen in a NATO country. Polish authorities say last week they detained a suspect recruited by Russia, and Tusk said the American citizen, who was of Ukrainian origin, was, quote, uncomfortable for the Putin regime. A number of countries have accused Russia of poisonings and other deadly attacks against people over the years, all of which Russian officials have denied. Though intelligence officials have said since the start of the war in Ukraine in 2022, Russia has been more brazen with its efforts to eliminate certain targets. Jessica Rosenthal, Fox News.
1: The Ebola outbreak in Congo has spread to a sixth province after a death was recorded in a previously unaffected province. The head of the Africa CDC says the man who died was a motorcycle taxi driver who saw treatment at several hospitals before he died. Flock Safety overhauling its privacy and security measures for its license plate reader cameras after nationwide public backlash.
3: Garrett Landley, founder and CEO of artificial intelligence-powered security camera operator Flock Safety, tells Fox Business data has been deleted after 30 days, but the company found most cases are solved much faster.
4: Over 90% of the cases solved using Flock are done in 7 days. And so we're suggesting to every city to adopt a 7-day retention policy.
3: And Flock is requiring law enforcement to use a tool to flag abusive behavior. The ACLU responded to the reforms, calling them a thinly veiled PR attempt to counter communities' genuine privacy concerns. Janine Coselda, Fox News.
1: The winning $1 billion Powerball ticket was sold in Northwestern Illinois at a gas station. The prize can be taken as an annuity or as a lump sum. This is the first jackpot win since May 2nd. I'm Lisa Lucera. This is Fox News.

0: Conga was spread to a sixth province after a death was recorded in a previously unaffected province. The head of the Africa CDC says the man who died was a motorcycle taxi driver who saw treatment at several hospitals before he died. Flock Safety overhauling its privacy and security measures for its license plate reader cameras after nationwide public backlash.
1: Garrett Landley, founder and CEO of artificial intelligence-powered security camera operator Flock Safety, tells Fox Business data has been deleted after 30 days, but the company found most cases are solved much faster.
2: Over 90% of the cases solved using Flock are done in 7 days. And so we're suggesting to every city to adopt a 7-day retention policy.
1: And Flock is requiring law enforcement to use a tool to flag abusive behavior. The ACLU responded to the reforms, calling them a thinly veiled PR attempt to counter communities' genuine privacy concerns. Janine Coselda, Fox News.
0: The winning $1 billion Powerball ticket was sold in Northwestern Illinois at a gas station. The prize can be taken as an annuity or as a lump sum. This is the first jackpot win since May 2nd. I'm Lee Silasera. This is Fox News.
3: Hello, everyone. I'm Shannon Bream along with Emily Campagno, Jessica Tarlov, Charlie Hertz, and Ray Gutfeld. It is 5 o'clock in New York City, and this is The Five. Are Democrats really done with woke one? New York City Mayor Zohran Mamdani, following the lead of Congresswoman Alexandria Ocasio-Cortez in distancing himself from left-wing positions that exploded during the 2020 pandemic among progressives, including his own calls to defund the police.
4: Do you think woke one was crazy?
5: Look, I think that each person has a responsibility to tell New Yorkers, to tell Americans when they're running for office what they believe. And sometimes what you believe can change. It can develop. It can grow. And I know that there are some for whom they still believe in that. I've made very clear that I do not believe in defunding the police, that I will not be defunding the police.
3: But Chris Matthews is not letting AOC and the left off that easy on this woke one walk back, arguing the whole big tent for the DSA puts Democrats in a bad spot.
6: They've listed what they believe in. Their chair made that clear. We're going to get rid of ICE, not just ICE. We're going to get rid of the border. We're not going to have a border anymore. We're not going to effectively control people coming in and out of the country. We're going to get rid of prisons. We're going to get rid of the Pentagon. You need an army. You don't like to have an army, but you do need to have one. But the problem with the big tent defense is every Democrat has to defend all this crap coming from the left.
3: Okay, so woke one, we're told, is bye-bye, Emily. But that begs the question about this whole woke two, because everything that Chris Matthews just outlined is exactly what the co-chair of the DSA, Megan Roper, told me. No jails, no enforcement, no ICE, no Senate, no Supreme Court. I mean, the list goes on and on.
7: And it's why 120,000 people apparently have pledged and are dues-carrying members of the DSA. I want to focus on woke one just for a second, because to me, the concept that things are simply undoable is particularly farcical and horrifying here. Some things just cannot be undone. And I think about the lives lost as the direct result of their woke protests and their woke ideology. So FPS officer David Patrick Underwood, that was in my old building at the Oakland Federal Courthouse. He was shot and killed during all of these riots. Defund the police, I'm talking about specifically. We know Captain David Dorn in St. Louis. And then we know 16-year-old Antonio Mays Jr., who, remember, died in the CHOP zone. And here's why that death is so prescient here. Because the city of Seattle had to pay his family $30 million admitting criminal negligence because they didn't let the ambulances in. They didn't let the cops in. They didn't let what we all pay taxes for and what we deem morally important for crucial societies, which is, yeah, you let in law enforcement and you let in the authorities. And because of his loss of life, then the city is on the hook. And my point here is that what is considered legally negligent and criminal is their ideology. And then you're telling me that they're telling us that their beliefs have changed or we have evolved and I grew. Maybe, but it means that it's worse because these people died. They consider them collateral damage for the cause, but now they've changed their mind. So now these deaths are just absolutely tragic. And they always were. But now it's because of the whim of this fanatic.

0: radical infantile mob.
1: Well, you got Rahm Emanuel out there. And Jessica, I know that you have a relationship with him. And, you know, he's saying, he's praising AOC, saying, okay, good. Let's be reasonable here and say that some of that stuff was bonkers. But what he's telling them is you're 10 times worse now with some of the stuff that we're allowing into the tent. And he's not playing with a lot of Democrat voters. He says he's worried about Black voters and others who aren't down with this DSA stuff.
2: No, and the result in the Wisconsin primary for governor showcases that. I mean, David Crowley, who won, wasn't even in the race 3 weeks before, basically. And Tony Evers showed up and was like, I'm not letting this happen. I'm going to put him on my back, and we're going to go around and have ice cream cones everywhere. And I know this state better than anyone else. Remember, he was asked, are you going to endorse Francesca Hong if she wins, and what are you going to do? And he said, we'll deal with it when we get there, but Dan Crowley's going to win. Sorry, I called him Dave, I think, at first. So there is a rejection, especially in the Black community, of these far-left positions. I think that it is very smart and tactical, obviously, of folks like AOC and Mamdani to modify on some of the more extreme positions. And, you know, Mamdani takes every opportunity to talk about the historic drops in crime, works very closely with Jessica Tisch, the NYPD commissioner, who has the support of the rank and file officers, which is incredibly important and something that people were afraid of when Mamdani was coming in, that he wasn't going to have a good relationship with them. I will say, though, that mounting a 2026 campaign or midterms election based on a bunch of footage of people from 2020, and I'm not talking about the DSA co-chair, who I think should never do a television interview again, but going back to that, when people are living in their lives right now in 2026, is not going to be an effective electoral strategy. And we've already seen that because Democrats have won 90% of the elections in the Trump 2.0 era. The reality is we are in the midst of a war of choice from President Trump that has the largest amount of disapproval that we've seen in the modern era. Gas is over $4 a gallon, cost of living up. 75% of Americans say the economy is only fair or poor. And Trump's out there saying this is the greatest economy of all time. That's what people are going to vote on, not whether AOC said defund the police during the Black Lives Matter riots. And the Republicans could get better talking points.
1: Well, Charlie, I think it's not just that she said it then. It's that she's trying to disown it now.
3: Yeah. Yeah. And these were not casual positions. These were really hard-held positions that, you know, as Emily points out, actually led to the loss of lives, led to people's businesses being burned to the ground, people losing, a drugstore in their community. So now they have to drive across the city to get drugs. These are real things that were the result of defund the police and everything else. But to me, the fact that they're now distancing themselves, I think reveals just how fundamentally unserious these people are. It's almost like they want this like invisibility cape where they can say, oh, no, this is what I believe to sort of gin up support and then say, oh, no, I didn't really mean that. It's like, I'm sorry. The words you use, the things you say you believe in are what we stupid voters out here try to figure out and decide elections on. And if you suddenly think that you can just say, oh, no, I didn't really mean that. Well, what are you saying now that you don't mean? Do you not mean abolish ICE? Do you not mean free grocery stores? And I think that I think what actually is going on here is AOC has smelled power. She's got a whiff of it. And she has decided that, you know what, I'm going to moderate all these things because I want to reach for the brass ring. And she's very effective, especially if you don't really believe in anything, it's very easy to sort of do your line of BS, which is what she's doing. She's very effective at it. I think ultimately it doesn't work in a general election. But to me, it's no different than when the establishment decided to sell out all of the Democrat-based voters who support Bernie Sanders, and they rigged their primaries in order to disenfranchise them, in order to keep the establishment. They have become the establishment.
1: Well,
3: and that's what they're trying to hold on to.
1: Well, and the thing is, when you look at Bernie Sanders and what happened, and we all covered this back at the conventions and all those years ago, I mean, there are a lot of people, Greg, who think within the Democrat Party, they never handled that faction who was very important to them. That faction's just grown. And now they, from the inside, say, oh, no, it's time to now bend the party to our will.
4: Well, you know why AOC is disowning these woke policies? She dumped that beta male. Now she's ready for a real man. You know what I'm talking about. My prediction in 6 months, she'll be engaged to Daniel Penny.
0: Oh, my gosh. Boy.
4: So here's
0: poor Daniel.
4: So if you look at how they're backing away from this stuff, I had to ask, like, has there ever been a moment when over time progressivism got less progressive? But at best, at least for my limited time on this earth, I've only seen these tactical consolidations after prior gains. And then it always creates a new baseline. And that baseline becomes the new normal. And that's where you start the next leap forward. Progressive ideology treats present day events as provisional. Once a reform is in place, it's not like, we're done, close up shop. That wouldn't make sense if you're a progressive. It's no, reorient yourself toward a next frontier of injustice. This is why what Democrats would consider unthinkable 20 years ago, surgically, you know, mutate a healthy child. No, nobody would agree to that. Now it's heroic to talk about, what's the phrase, the euphemism they use?
0: Gender
4: affirmation, whatever. They always have to use a euphemism. You look at clips of Obama and Hillary talking about immigration. Mm-hmm. They sound tougher than Trump, you know, 15, 20 years ago. The distancing is a tactical pause. It doesn't dial back. It waits, wins elections, ratchets forward. Civil rights used to mean no Jim Crow. Now it means voter ID is racist. Whoa. Criminal justice reform used to mean don't arrest people for smoking a joint. Now it's cut them loose if they beat a person senseless on the subway. Environmentalists used to say, give a hoot, don't pollute. You'd have a crying Indian. Now it's stop having kids. And we should really think about banning AC. Now, you know, with abortion used to be, safe, legal, and rare. Now it's, if you don't like your baby, you can kill your baby. So there's this, it's like, they call it Woke One, probably because they just gave away the game that there's going to be a sequel, Woke Two. Well, it'll be under a different name. Politically correct became woke. Woke will become something else.
1: Well, whatever this new version is with DSA, Democrats got to decide what their brand is and how much of their tent they're going to share.
2: And I was right. It was David, not Dan. I corrected myself
1: David.
2: Improperly.
4: I can't believe you, Jessica.
2: I know.
4: Thinking
2: lies. It's because I was on vacation. I have...
1: Okay, coming up. California's sanctuary policies lead to another preventable murder. Details.

0: Now, you know, with abortion used to be, what was it, safe, legal, and rare. Now it's, if you don't like your baby, you can kill your baby. So there's this, it's like, they call it Woke One, probably because they just gave away the game that there's going to be a sequel, Woke Two. Well, it'll be under a different name. Politically correct became woke. Woke will become something else.
1: Well, whatever this new version is with DSA, Democrats got to decide what their brand is and how much of their tent they're going to share.
2: And I was right. It was David, not Dan. I corrected myself
0: David.
2: Improperly.
0: I can't believe you, Jessica.
2: I know.
0: Thinking
2: lies.
0: Lies.
2: It's because I was on vacation. I have.
1: Okay, coming up. California's sanctuary policies lead to another preventable murder. Details.

0: Gavin Newsom and the sanctuary state he leads have more blood on their hands. 68-year-old retiree and father Todd Stewart brutally stabbed to death in Northern California. The suspect, an illegal immigrant who was just released from jail one day before the murder. He had been facing burglary charges and was arrested for allegedly violating his home detention, but a Newsom-appointed judge released him on his own recognizance one day before Stewart was killed. Border czar Tom Homan going thermonuclear on the cowards who let this happen.
1: Now, I don't care about sanctuary policies. All they said, we can't honor detainers. We don't think they're legal. There's nothing illegal. There's nothing against the sanctuary law in California for a deputy to just pick the phone up and say that, hey, this guy's being released in an hour. You don't have to hold him 1 minute longer than you would normally hold him. Just call us before we release him. It's common sense. So this person's dead because Governor Newsom and the state of California has put politics, hatred of President Trump, over public safety.
0: And over in New York, Governor Kathy Hochul, who's up for re-election this fall, is doubling down on her efforts to prevent local law enforcement from cooperating with ICE.
2: Proud that we signed one of the most comprehensive laws to rein in ICE in the entire country. It prohibits law enforcement agencies from having formal agreements with ICE. That means unless a crime has been committed, ICE cannot use local cops, their jails, their technology, to use local cops for civil immigration enforcement.
0: Greg, when I see this, I just think, you know, how many more innocent people have to die in such a preventable way at the hands of these judges?
3: I don't even think you can calculate it because it doesn't affect them. Mm. I mean, it's like, I don't want to do these stories because they're horrible. But it doesn't seem to bother them. But if we don't do these stories, then nobody does these stories. So we have to do them. Someone should do a documentary, I Am Too Lazy, called What Happened Next, which catalogs all these horrific consequences of far left or liberal policies, whether it's liberal DAs or judges, that always end up in crime. How many cases are there? I can't even keep track because there's so many. There was like three this week in which like someone was murdered, someone was almost abducted, someone was assaulted by somebody recently released by a judge or kept away from ICE. This feels, I mean, it's like you could definitely do a series of this because it just doesn't stop. And once again, this crime is the result of a deception that the opinion on immigration by the Dems exists within a reasonable spectrum of a

0: country. A country has borders. When you say open border, you're no longer part of the conversations. So what happens is, it's like having a cooking show and the chef decides we're going to stop eating. It doesn't work that way. This is why we're having this problem, is that they are undermining the only system that would prevent this. These are the eggs that are getting broken for the omelet called the open border. And I don't know how they can continue doing this. I guess it's because they do know they have blood on their hands. So you just got to keep looking forward. Don't look down.
1: And Shannon, maybe this is rhetorical, but, you know, we have civic condemnation includes for felony convictions things like you can't vote anymore and you can't own a gun anymore. And there are these constitutional rights and privileges that are extinguished when you break the law. Why do these libs and these judges and everyone and then Governor Newsom, I don't understand why they see the presence here as not up there with those luxuries, especially when the presence here was illegal to begin with.
2: Well, and you have many of them who for years have been saying no one's above the law and we want the law enforced and we are law and order. Nobody gets away with anything except for when it's these people who are illegally here in the country, many of them accused of crimes, the ones that we're talking about in these particular issues being released and that kind of thing. What is your message to the families of Rachel Morin, Jocelyn Nungery, Molly Tibbetts? I don't know how you can stand there and have a press conference like, we are so proud. We're not doing any cooperation with ICE at all. What do you say to those families that you're part of that? And also, you're not only creating a sanctuary situation, you're creating a magnet. If I'm a bad guy in this country and I need to evade being rounded up by ICE, I'm going to go to a jurisdiction where I'm told that there's not going to be any cooperation. And ICE will tell you, if you let us come and get these people from the jails, we don't have to be in your communities. We don't have to be going and getting people, which ratchets up the danger for ICE agents. It ratchets up, you know, tensions in the neighborhoods as well. So you could cooperate and let people go straight from jail into ICE custody, or you can let people out, terrorize these families, and make your communities less safe.
1: Yeah, I feel like we're in this fictional universe. I remember the days when Larry Singleton was released from jail, the community protested on both sides of the country. He's not coming here. I think it's partly because the conversation eclipses out the actual victim. So just like trans, you know, women pretenders in sports, they never even talk about the actual biological women. Here, they're not even talking about Todd Stewart and other victims. They are only talking about the immigrants that deserve everything.
3: Yeah, and it's not like some sort of vague association with a policy. It's a direct line from the policy to the person who is now buried 6 feet under because of those policies. And we saw that with the entire Biden administration with the open borders. Every single one of these, a direct connection could be made from the policy that he made to people dying. And then, you know, when you listen to Democrats now say, well, that was woke one. Well, OK, well, what is this then? Is this going to be still part of woke two? Is it going to be part of woke three? At what point do you see enough of the bloodshed and recognize that it's really stupid? And by the way, it's not just Republicans. It's not just conservatives. Democrat voters don't want this stuff. And so much of these crimes that happen, the most unfortunate ones, wind up happening in places that are, I mean, obviously, because the sanctuary cities, for example, are all Democrat politicians, are in places that are run by Democrats. Those are your voters. Those are your constituents. Why would you not, like, move heaven and earth to try to protect them?
1: Yeah. Can I ask you, do you see the direct correlation between the policies and these deaths? A direct correlation?
4: In some cases, as I'm curious what this judge is going to say, if anything, about this. I have been across the board calling for the importance of sanctuary cities, local governments there, to cooperate with ICE to get rid of the bad guys, because then it makes it a lot easier for them to focus on those people. And you can at least say, if they're still picking up the guy who's been here for 30 years and shows up as a day worker at Home Depot, you can rightfully call them out. 65 to 70% of people that ICE is picking up haven't been convicted of anything. So focus on these people. And it's so tragic, and I do know the names. Part of that is obviously because I work here and I'm talking to you guys about it, but I don't think it's a good look if you are, you know, the governor of a state saying that you're so proud about not cooperating with ICE when Sheridan Gorman is from New York State. I know that she was killed in Chicago and Illinois, but that is still one of your constituents who was murdered by somebody who was known to the police there. And you know, should have been turned over to ICE or just deported. I

0: I'm for an aggressive system with people who violate our laws once they are here. I'm not talking about the civil infraction of crossing the border. So if you commit a crime here, I don't think there should be much leniency in those cases. You should go back from where you came from. It is still a privilege to be here and to live in America, and we should treat it as such. And I feel terrible for the Stewart family, and this stuff shouldn't happen.
1: Yeah. Great, we all agree. All right, up next, President Trump's machine gun lips is ceasing her fire. Stay with us.

0: Isn't she great? Is Caroline great? When she gets up there with that beautiful face and those lips that don't stop, up, up, up, like a little machine gun. She's got no fear.
1: All right. President Trump is looking for a new weapon, Caroline Leavitt, leaving her post as press secretary at the end of the month to focus on taking care of her young children. Here's the best of her smacking the crap out of reporters.
2: Because you're a left-wing hack. You're not a reporter. You're posing in this room as a journalist. I think it's insulting that you're trying to test my knowledge of economics.
3: Before, I think the Wall Street Journal should get a better sense of humor.
4: And then I wish you would report more on it.
5: I turned and looked at you because you're yelling.
2: That's what a stupid question.
1: She was pretty good there, Shannon. Rumor has it you're up for the job.
6: They can't afford me.
1: Really? Yeah.
6: No, I think there are a lot of good people whose names are being bandied about.
1: But, like who? Don't just run away from this.
6: Well,
1: question.
6: I have something else to say.
1: Avoiding the
6: Here's
1: question.
6: Here's the thing. When I realized that she was going to leave, I went back and watched because I remember having her on Fox News at night when I was doing the evening show when she

0: was a young congressional candidate, 23, 24 years old, had this kind of command of the information. She was impressive then. She bested 10 candidates in her primary there, won the GOP primary in New Hampshire at like 23, 24 years old. She was very, very young. So I think she is, I mean, think about the heights of her career she's achieved at this very young age. 5 years later, she's married, two kids, has had one of the most prestigious jobs you'll ever have. And the president seems very happy about the fact that she's going to be working for him from the outside. She's going to still use the machine gun lips. She's going to just do it from a different pulpit, I think.
1: You know, Charlie, I worry that she'll come to work at Fox and now we'll have three of them. I already have Dana.
0: Trifecta.
1: And Kaylee. And then we'll have Caroline. It'll just be like, and then they'll have their own show.
2: It'll be amazing.
3: You always have to make it so awkward, Greg. No, but I love that. I think there's something really meaningful about the fact that who do you tell the joke about? Shannon. That Shannon's going to be the next. Why? Because she's a strong woman.
1: Yes.
3: And Donald Trump, what does he like to do more than anything else? Empower strong women. Mm. He surrounds himself with strong women who are very, very good at their jobs.
0: Are you suggesting that Jessica's going to take the job?
1: No,
3: I was kind of thinking it.
4: My hair is far too dark for that job.
1: Yes, I picked her because she's blonde. That was the only reason. Jessica, this is more evidence that women can't have it all. A lie sold to them by the far left.
4: We can have it all, just not all at the same time.
1: Good point.
4: Thanks for coming to my TED Talk on modern motherhood. I did think when you said, what is Donald Trump like looking at beautiful women? And so Shannon would be a wonderful
0: fit.
4: But please don't leave.
0: Smart people around him.
3: Nobody has broken more glass ceilings for women than Donald Trump when it comes to the White House.
4: I don't want to.
0: Susie
4: Wild, Kellyanne Conway, a feminist dream, Donald Trump. So having two little kids, I can't even imagine. Mine are even older than that, and my job way less demanding. It is very hard to do. The stints for White House press secretaries have been getting shorter and shorter.
1: Yeah.
4: So she's at 19 months. Karine Jean-Pierre did 2.5, but then Jen Psaki was less than that. So I don't think there's anything suspicious going. I was surprised that he didn't want to have her stay. And maybe she just said no, but through the midterms, because I think that she has certainly proven herself to him as someone who does his bidding very well. You know, she dodges, she attacks, she obfuscates. I think that the glowing reports about how well that she did, when a lot of it was just demeaning the press and taking a reasonable question. Yeah, I know you're excited, Charlie. But then making it out like people are insane is not what you wanted in a press secretary. And I did want to review some of the mistruths, lies, whatever it was, from the podium. U.S. spending $50 million on condoms for Gaza. The Epstein files are a Democratic hoax. There are no war plans sent in the Signal chat with Jeffrey Goldberg. Kilmer Abrego-Garcia was a gang member, then producing no evidence of it. America is becoming more affordable under Trump, and that the federal aid freeze won't affect any individuals. That's just a small little list, but wishing...
1: If only they were accurate. Emily,
4: accurate.
1: Yeah, she's still defending an illegal alien sex trafficker.
4: Okay.
1: It's amazing. It's like they can't stop.
4: Get to the court
1: Whoa,
4: system.
1: Two. All right, Emily, I could see you as a dynamite press secretary, right? You were a professional cheerleader for the Raiders, defending one of the most dangerous teams on the planet. You also now work at Fox. You have the talent stack.
2: So you're the nicest you've ever been. Like,
1: I'm trying to get you off this show. Emily.
4: To make room for Caroline.
2: I know, he's the worst.
0: Never mind your legal eagle brain.
2: Thank you.
0: That would be able to argue anything.
2: Thank you for that. He's just kidding. I'm thrown off. I don't know what to do with this new Greg. I think that I thought she was phenomenal. And I thought she never obfuscated. She never dodged.
4: What?
2: She
1: never obfuscated. And I can't even say that word.
2: Because here's, I genuinely feel this way, that the press has been used to shaping a false narrative coyly and in a very insular fashion, creating what they think Americans need to know, which was attacking Trump constantly and never giving the benefit of the doubt to any type of American thought, of any average American want or need. And finally, we had someone who was representing the people through the president of the United States, who said, not on my watch, I won't entertain that. It's not worthy of this. I don't think she demeaned the press. I think the press demeaned themselves. They behaved like fools for years with impunity. And so finally we had someone just like Kaylee, just like everyone, who came in there and said, not on my watch, not anymore. She's brilliant. She's half my age. She's incredible. And this is not the last we've seen of her. She's going to be an advisor.
1: Yeah, you know,
4: she's not half.
1: Hot take here.
2: Almost.
1: Job's not hard.
0: Okay, Greg's up next.
3: There it is.
1: The job's not.
0: Greg is
1: the job
0: up next.
1: Is, I think we think the
4: so
1: job
4: is. So is Jesse going to do it?
1: Yeah, I think
2: her command of facts without notes, though.
1: But think about it.
0: Do you miss
1: we don't see. We do not see what that room is like. Isn't it really tiny and
3: really small?
1: It's tiny and dingy. We're watching on a TV. We think, oh my God, this is intimidating. The high pressure. No, it's like you're at the DMV. You walk in there and it's like you have these like you look at these reporters are all poorly dressed.
2: Totally.
1: They haven't bathed. Some of them, you know, and they're all miserable. It's like how hard is this job? When you think about it, not to take away from her stellar performance.
3: No.
1: I'm just saying that, you know.
2: Oh, how hard is her job? I thought you meant the journalist.
1: Coming up, Bernie, short circuits over the rise of AI.

0: Fox News. I'm Carmen Roberts. U.S. military is sending a ship to replace the USS Abraham Lincoln in the Middle East amid concerns over living conditions after more than 250 days of deployment.
1: The relief comes after families of service members grilled the acting Navy secretary in an intense town hall. According to Stars and Stripes, one wife reportedly got a message from her husband saying he hopes he doesn't wake up tomorrow. Another person went overboard but was rescued.
0: Fox's Jackie Heinrich. USS George Washington is the replacement aircraft carrier. What could become a hurricane is aiming for Hawaii's Big Island and could make landfall Saturday.
2: If it makes a landfall, it'll be only the seventh landfalling storm or hurricane in the Hawaiian Islands in about 75 years.
0: Fox Weather's Mike Seidel says it appears that Lala will pass south of the islands. 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

0: Protests erupting this week at OpenAI's lobbying office in Washington, ending with 13 arrests. And looks like Bernie Sanders seems more than happy to whip up the hysteria. The socialist senator is threatening congressional action unless AI companies hit the brakes, warning that the technology could have potentially cataclysmic results for millions. And right on cue, AI data centers are becoming the left's next big campaign boogeyman.
1: We can start by taxing the data centers that power AI.
2: Michiganders don't want data centers. No to data centers.
3: At this point, no more data centers.
0: So, Greg, there are obviously a lot of growing pains involved with AI, and there are a lot of concerns, I don't think just among Democrats, I think among Republicans as well. Do you trust Bernie Sanders to lead the federal government's effort to get to the bottom of
4: it? I'm glad you came to me first, because I feel like I know this topic inside and out.
0: Well, I came to you first.
4: We can't let the left do to AI what they did to nuclear power in the 1970s. They paralyzed an industry that could have prevented this cascade of global energy crises we've seen for 40 years. And if you think we can pause AI, do you think Russia or China or India, they're going to do the same thing? Of course not. These lefties, instead of solving for X, they want to ban math. It makes no sense. And I've said this before. If you haven't integrated AI into your life, you will watch life pass you by. It adds 10 points to your IQ. I'm now at 205. It's incredible. I use AI for everything, debating theories to finding out like 10 easy tricks when I'm playing a cheap guitar. There's so much stuff. I think what the socialists do, it's just often, is they capitalize on fear because they have no achievements that they can change.

0: champion. So if you can't make something, you frame what other people make as terrifying. They don't understand abundance. They understand limitation. They talk about water. It uses so much water. Almond orchards use 90 times more water in California alone than data centers do nationwide. The water used by data centers are non-potable. Is that what you say, non-potable? Non-potable. Often recycled, constantly recycled throughout. And they're improving on it. It's not competing with drinking supplies the way agriculture or almonds do. So do not fall for this. And I'm telling you, all this Sturm und Drang, is that the words?
1: Strum and Drang.
0: Strum and Drang, whatever. It's not going to matter. It's not going to matter because it's going to be just like the internet. You're going to have it wherever you go, and it's going to change your life.
1: So it's in that way, it's a little bit unlike nuclear power because they did succeed.
0: They succeeded.
1: Shutting down the nuclear power.
0: You can't shut this down.
1: Yeah, it's too disparate.
0: Yeah.
1: So, Shannon, Greg makes a lot of good points there.
2: Do you have
1: faith that politicians in Washington understand any of this and will be able to discern properly?
2: No. And here's the thing, is I was just talking to somebody who's a lot more knowledgeable about AI than I am. Maybe not you, but me for sure. And he said, that's my worry, is that the people who are supposed to legislate and control this stuff don't have an understanding of actually what it is. So many times I have covered this. We've got a bipartisan deal. We're coming. We've had them on the show sitting there together talking about this on Fox News Sunday. And then it doesn't get done. I mean, there's so many competing interests here. And you talk about fear. The polling shows that the young people who've grown up on tech, it is the center of their lives. They're the ones who are like, no, we got to put the brakes on here now. I don't want AI because I'm going to lose my job. And these people who are worried about the data centers, I think it's an interesting divide. You've got Governor Hochul here and others who are saying, no, we don't want it. Well, then you've got Tim Kaine. He's a Democrat senator saying Virginia, the Commonwealth, where you spend a lot of your time. He's saying like, well, good. Then maybe it's good for Virginia because some places have figured out how to manage this to deal with the fear and the allegations about what's going to happen. And he's saying, hey, maybe it's good for my...
1: Yeah, and it does kind of mix up politics because, of course, a lot of these data centers are going into red parts of the country. Jessica, how potent of a political issue is this?
3: Hugely. And you will see a lot of Republicans getting out there and campaigning against data centers because, or at least on a slowdown of building the super centers and saying, let's do this in, more small pockets. And that's the Virginia approach. Abigail Spanberger, came out and said, this is an enormous economic boon for our state, and I'm not going to unilaterally shut it down. So, this is one of the issues, as does happen regularly, where people are unified on a certain political issue based upon their age group or their socioeconomic status. And there's a lot of fear around data centers.
0: What do you think the fear is?
3: Well, I think the fear is talking about the environmental cost of it, the noise, and also where it's going. It's the fear of the unknown. But I just want to add to what Bernie is saying, that Sam Altman and Dario Amodei have both testified that they want government regulation of AI. Those are the guys who are bringing it to us, but who are also the most fearful of where it could go. So
0: that benefits them. That helps reduce competition. That's why they're doing it. That's why Altman's...
3: Okay, you don't think that they're actually concerned?
0: No. Altman has got what he wanted, and now he wants government intervention.
1: One of the big fears about the data centers is the same people who are selling the data centers sold things like the solar panel farms from China that have destroyed countryside. They cut down forests to put up this trash that we don't need.
0: Well, I mean,
1: and it's all subsidized.
0: What do you do about that?
1: It's a problem.
0: But you think about ways to remedy that. Maybe you make data centers more amenable to the environment. Elon Musk wants to put them in space.
1: I got an idea. Fire all the politicians who shoved solar panels down our throats. That would be a really good place to start. Emily.
4: Every time we look back in history at some type of invention or discovery or evolution that feels so obvious, so we've always had this, at the time was met with huge resistance. I mean, from the printing press to flight to anything. So I see this as being exactly that. One of the articles that was sent for this segment had just statistics chock full. And what stuck out to me was that the vast majority of primarily older Americans thought it was being developed too fast. It's pace. It's that people can't wrap their brains around what AI is or could be. And one of their most hallmarked fears was the selling of personal info. I'm bringing those two things up because I think it's laughable. AI is embedded in the millions of daily activities that people have no problem using, like their internets and their phones and their Ring cameras and things like that. So I think people have been trained, including a lot of Gen Zers, who 30% or more of which say they are like more scared of AI than other adults. It's because they're riddled by anxiety, as they should, by this fear-driven lib left, but also because they're not appreciating what AI is doing. And I'm just talking about this in this moment for this. I'm not coming up being like, I'm a medical diagnostics, energy sector. Like, there are massive flights, planes, anything that AI can have an impact on, which is everything, can be drastically and exponentially improved and accelerated for our benefit. So I'm not talking about ridiculous memes and creating videos of ourselves on TikTok, which I think people are obsessive over. And the personal info, believe me, all your info has already been sold.
0: Can I just add one thing to that? You brought up the history of it. When the automotive industry took off, there was no pacing to it. It happened. Thousands, tens of thousands of people died on the road. It didn't stop anybody. They didn't come out and wring their hands. They just said, trade-off. Life is trade-off. That's what it is.
4: Until Volvo donated the three-point seatbelt to the public domain and didn't copyright it, and then that saved all the lives. But I take your point.
0: That's very good. Well done.
1: I'll leave it there. Get over it. All right, coming up, Marco Rubio is popping off against RFK's MAHA diet.
0: I did not know that.

0: Fox on Faith, Lauren Green, Fox News.
1: Cardiac arrest. Marco Rubio is rebelling against RFK Jr.'s MAHA diet of red meat and fermented vegetables and opting for America's favorite pastry treat.
2: No, this is a crazy diet. But he has to travel with coolers of sauerkraut. The Pop-Tart is one of the great American innovations in the history of the world.
1: Shannon, you were just telling us that your beloved butter on his Pop-Tart. Mm. Oh, is that commercial
3: not
1: break?
3: Not the frosted ones. Oh. But the unfrosted ones, he's been known to put a little pat of butter on top of them. These are some of the most delicious things to ever be invented by mankind. Well, we're talking about world-changing inventions. I think Pop-Tarts.
1: This is up there with the automobile.
4: It is. This is an excellent test for somebody you're dating or whoever. Offer them a Pop-Tart. If they eat it before they toast it, you have to let them go.
1: No.
3: What?
4: I'll tell you, because it's an exercise in delayed gratification.
3: Oh,
4: if a person isn't willing to toast the Pop-Tart because it takes too much time, you don't want to be with that person.
3: I've been eating them raw, so what does that say about me? Yes, delicious. One thing I think, this interview with the Rubio, though, so relatable, because he's like, I don't eat a bunch of sugar. She's like, yes, you do. You eat it all the time. I think it was.

0: was very humanizing for both of them. And if the only thing you know about Marco Rubio is like this very serious face and tough talk and handling all these crises in the world and the memes on the couch, there is this side to him if you know him or covered him.
1: Evil Shannon Bream ate all your time. Say something fast.
2: I love the Rubios. Okay. I love them so much. I love it. I love Pop-Tarts too. Cheers. Love you.
3: Butter belongs on everything.
0: Mm-hmm. Yes.
4: Tell me about butter. It.
1: My reaction was the same. I don't know how you watch that and not think Marco Rubio would be the leading contender for 2028.
3: So you're voting for Marco Rubio?
1: On that side. John Ossoff, I love you. One more thing's up next.
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0: cardiac arrest. Marco Rubio is rebelling against RFK Jr.'s MAHA diet of red meat and fermented vegetables and opting for America's favorite pastry treat.
1: No, this is a crazy diet. But he has to travel with coolers of sauerkraut. The Pop-Tart is one of the great American innovations in the history of the world.
0: Shannon, you were just telling us that your beloved butter on his Pop-Tart. Oh, is that commercial
2: break? Not the frosted ones. Oh. But the unfrosted ones, he's been known to put a little pat of butter on top of them. These are some of the most delicious things to ever be invented by mankind. Well, we're talking about world-changing inventions. I think Pop-Tarts.
0: This is up there with the automobile.
3: It is. This is an excellent test for somebody you're dating or whoever. Offer them a Pop-Tart. If they eat it before they toast it, you have to let them go.
2: No.
0: What?
3: I'll tell you, because it's an exercise in delayed gratification.
2: Oh,
3: if a person isn't willing to toast the Pop-Tart because it takes too much time, you don't want to be with that person.
2: I've been eating them raw, so what does that say about me? Yes, delicious. One thing I think, this interview with the Rubios,
0: so
2: relatable, because she's like, he's like, I don't eat a bunch of sugar. She's like, yes, you do. You eat it all the time. I think it was very humanizing for both of them. And if the only thing you know about Marco Rubio is like this very serious face and tough talk and handling all these crises in the world and the memes on the couch, there is this side to him, if you know him or covered him.
0: Evil Shannon Bream ate all your time. Say something fast.
4: I love the Rubios. Okay. I love them so much. I love it. I love Pop-Tarts, too. Cheers. Love you.
5: Butter belongs on everything.
0: Mm.
2: Yes.
3: Tell me about
2: butter.
3: It.
0: My reaction was the same. I don't know how you watch that and not think Marco Rubio would be the leading contender for 2028.
5: So He's you're really voting for Marco Rubio.
0: That's on awesome. That side. John Ossoff, I love you. One more thing's up next.
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8: That heat's going to be out there for one more day.
9: Temperatures being 30 degrees above average.
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10: This is House Call for Health. A new study suggests some people with inactive lifestyles may be consuming more protein than they actually need. A review published in the scientific journal Cell Press Blue says that people who take in too much protein may be raising their risk of obesity, inflammation, and other age-related diseases. The review looked at 350 scientific studies and says Americans don't need the extra protein intake and should actually reduce it if they have inactive lifestyles. The review says amino acids with high protein diets appear to activate growth pathways that raises those negative risks for age-related diseases. The review also says reducing protein intake may help slow down the aging process and extend lifespans. The study suggests a hormone that boosts energy, controls blood sugar, and reduces inflammation rises when protein intake is reduced. For more health news, go to foxnewshealth.com.